0: former AL MVP, and this is how they do it.
1: This is Mo Monday.
2: Vaughn crushes one to center field.
1: With 1995 AL MVP, Mo Vaughn.
2: That's two of them. Mo Vaughn has hit in the bullpen. That is his third on the night.
1: Mo Vaughn on Amber and Ian.
3: Well, I beat the drum and hold the phone. The sun came out.
0: Mo appears courtesy of the Vaughn Sports Academy and Perfect Game, the global leader in amateur baseball. Mo, appreciate you for coming on today again on Monday afternoon. We got a lot of baseball to talk here, but we'll get to football at the end too, because I heard you're a big football fan also.
4: Oh yeah, we always gotta talk football. I'm watching USA right now.
0: Yeah, that's football.
4: They gotta get this match. The foosball, we gotta get it.
0: Absolutely. But where I want to start with you is because we saw the Marlins, Eury Pérez yesterday, third start back from injury due to a leg strain. Seven perfect innings, right, through 92 pitches. Marlins had a plan, chose to stick with it. I'm curious, you as a veteran player, as a leader on a team, what would your reaction have been had you had a pitcher perfect game through seven and taking him out of a game?
4: I think as a younger player, we're always looking for certain points that we want to accomplish things. So as a younger player, you're like, man, why don't we leave him in there? But listen, we're not sitting upstairs as a GM. We're not the pitching coach. We're not, the doctors who say, listen, this guy's going to throw 90-plus pitches, and when he gets to that point, he's coming out of the game. And I think, more years than any now, the Marlins are in it. So they need to have their repertoire and their pitching staff as healthy as possible. So as a veteran, I can understand. And, as a player, you want to reach some of these goals, but they got to think about team things right now. They've never been doing this well at this point, and they're looking – towards the All-Star break and trying to get back in and win a division.
5: Mo, it's a pleasure to speak with you. I'm a big-time Mets fan. I know your Mets days weren't the best of your days, but I still remember that home run off of the Bud sign over there, man. And it's a pleasure to speak to you. That being said, as a big Mets fan, I relish in being able to ask you this question about the Yankees and their stretch. They've lost 13 of the last 17. They're four games behind the Rays after just a couple weeks ago being up 2.5 games. How concerning would you say this stretch is for the Yankees, even though I'm loving it?
4: Oh, I know. It's, Red Sox, we love that rivalry, but we never, we don't want them to do well. Listen, it's a few days before the All-Star break. They have some injuries. I think they're up right now on the Rays right now, so – if they win that game, it's going to go to three games. There's a lot of time left. And you need, Judge, and you need Stanton and Garrett Cole's coming back from injury. And how those things happen. It's going to be there's a lot to go. And, the Rays have some experience. And I think the way that they play travels, they're going to always be in the game because they're going to do the little things to force you to make plays and put themselves – in good position to win. And the Yankees, they're always thinking, hey, we just got to get a few guys back, guys that have done it, so it's still very, very attainable. There's a lot of time left in the season. Everybody, has just got to sit back and see where the chips fall in a couple months.
0: We're talking to Mo Vaughn, 1995 AL MVP. Joins us every other week here, part of Mo Monday on ESPN Radio. Mo will serve as a coach for the Perfect Game Dick's All-American Classic, taking place Sunday, August 16th from Citizens Bank Park in Philadelphia with a 1:30 first pitch live on the free PGTV app. Speaking of, Philadelphia where the All-Star game is going to be, Jacob Mizrowski, right? I mean, leads all pitchers, qualified pitchers, 1.47 ERA. He's throwing like 300 miles per hour, Mo. Seriously, what do you think when you see a guy basically throwing 105 miles per hour? And then how big a disappointment is it that – because, the All-Star game, you've been part of it. it's for the fans, right? They want to see guys like Jacob Mizrowski pitch. And so how big a disappointment is it when a guy like that isn't able to pitch in the game?
4: It's got to be very disappointing. You know, this guy is special. He's throwing with great velocity. But I think the biggest thing, he's throwing so, you know, his strike ratio is devastating also. So he's going to be missed. You know, Milwaukee's going to set themselves up. What are they, 4 or 5 games up in their division? They really can't make any adjustments to help the situation. They got to try to win as many games as they can, and they're gonna have a, you know, pitch a couple, at least a game or two before the All-Star break happens. But for the fan side of it, of course, it's very, very disappointing when you don't have a flamethrower out there that like that, 6'7" coming at you. It's definitely not what we, you know, we'd love to see him at the All-Star game. But he's got to get ready for us for the stretch run for the Brewers.
5: As we get closer to the All-Star break, and Mizrowski obviously is one of the better stories, but what would you say is the best story just as far as from a team perspective or even from an individual perspective in the first half of the season?
4: I would say the Phillies. I think the Phillies, the position that we were in, you know, I love Don Mattingly. He helped me when I was younger. Even though he's a Yankee guy, he's, you know, all of us left-handed hitters, we're like a fraternity. It's just that's just the way that it is. But I think the change in the Phillies, and I don't know, were they 19 games back or something? And now they're, what are they, 2 or 3 games back?
5: Yeah.
4: They've got great leadership. But whatever he did in the clubhouse in terms of how he wanted his team to approach the game to get them back in great standing, I just think that for him and for all of us baseball guys that really like the game played a certain way, I think they're the biggest story. And they're going to be right out of Atlanta for the rest of the season just because of how he runs his game, how he runs his clubhouse, and I think they got the guys that can respond.
0: We're talking to Mo Vaughn, 1995 AL MVP. Mo, you took part in a home run derby, right? You've been to All-Star games before.
4: Ooh.
0: What do you remember about that? Like what's that like? What's the key to being good in a home run derby?
4: I think the biggest thing is that when you're, you know, listen, we took batting practice outside, you know, through my time, you know, in the big leagues. And I think the biggest thing is when you're sitting under, you know, for listeners out there, when you're taking BP, you're hitting under this turtle, you're in a cage, basically you're covered and, you know, you're joking around, you're having fun. You're getting your swings in. It's a time where you're putting your work in, but it's a laid back time. You're getting ready for the game, but also you're staying loose. When you do the home run derby, you're standing in that batter's box and there's no cover. It's just you, the catcher, the pitcher, and the fans are right there. And see, I never, to be honest with you, I hit for a high average, and I hit for power. But, you know, 2-0, I'm trying to stretch out a little bit. But most of the time, you're just trying to hit the ball hard. Now in the home run derby, you got to pick out certain pitches to turn on balls. The ball's got to be a certain height. It's a whole process. And the great ones like, you know, Frank Thomas, Barry Bonds, Mark McGwire, they practice this stuff. I never practiced that stuff when I was playing. I was just taking my, you know, and I had an inside-out swing because I played at Fenway Park. All of a sudden, I'm at the home run derby, and now I got to pull the ball. I don't really know how to do it. So I wasn't good at the home run derby at all. But I think for fans alone to understand, when you're sitting there with just the pitcher, the catcher, you in the box, and everybody's just staring at you to go out and hit these balls 500 feet, it's not easy.
5: Yeah, no doubt about it. Quick update, Belgium leads U.S. 1-0. They just had a goal. So not too good news for us who are rooting for the USA. But in parting, Mo, I want to ask you, looking back on your All-Star moments, what would you say is the biggest highlight or your favorite moment of being involved in All-Star games, even home run derbies as well?
4: I think my favorite moment was in Texas. I think Frank Thomas, he won the voting, but he let me start that game. And I always thank him for that. You know, it was just such, you know, you think about the players, you know, in my era at first base, there was a bunch of bad boys. You had to come to play, you know, every night because everybody was doing some serious damage. And I think I've always will remember being in the clubhouse. You know, I think I don't know if I got a hit or I played a couple All-Star games. I got a couple base hits. But I think for me it was sitting in the clubhouse, you know, and Boggs, I played with Boggs, but it was Puckett and Knobloch and Cal Ripken and all these guys at Griffey that were just great players. And you were, you know, your jersey and your locker was in the room with those guys. And I think that's was probably the greatest feeling that I've had was sitting in that clubhouse with all those names, all those great players, and being a part of that.
0: We're talking to Mo Vaughn, the 1995 AL MVP. Mo, last question real quick. We've got only 30 seconds here. We're going to kick off our ESPN Radio Rank'em series, and our first topic is top five storylines for the NFL season that you're paying attention. So we know you're a big Cowboy fan. What would be your big storyline that you're looking forward to in the NFL this year?
4: Cowboys playing defense. That's what's got to happen. I think we can score the ball, but Cowboys got to play defense, and let's hope that Patrick Mahomes comes back all healed up and can go out there and be, which I have no doubt, the Patrick Mahomes of old and be that guy. But for me, Cowboys got to play defense. Patrick Mahomes coming back from injury. Let's hope he's the guy that he was. I think he will be.
0: Yeah, well, they didn't play any defense last year, so the Cowboys. So we'll see if they could turn that around, at least get on the field and do something on that end. Mo Pierce, courtesy of the Vaughn Sports Academy and Perfect Game, the global leader in amateur baseball. Mo will serve as a coach for the Perfect Game Dick's All-American Classic taking place Sunday, August 16th from Citizens Bank Park in Philadelphia with a 1:30 first pitch live on the free PGTV app. Mo, appreciate it, man. Thanks for your time. Love those All-Star memories. That's pretty cool, especially the Frank Thomas.
4: All right, guys. Have a good night.
0: All right. You too, man.
5: Appreciate it.
0: All right. Not a great start for the USA, but coming up, Cristiano Ronaldo's out. So we're going to talk about the greatest athletes to never win a championship. We'll discuss next. 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
10: Westwood One Sports presents this World Soccer Update. I'm Phil Constantino. World Cup round of 16 starting momentarily in Seattle. It's the USA versus Belgium. In the U.S. starting 11, midfielder Tyler Adams.
11: To go to battle with your brothers next to you and see them go through the same kind of struggle at certain moments, you know, we've put a lot of, you know, blood, sweat, and tears into this thing. It's been a long time on the road, and you want to make it all worth it.
10: Manager Mauricio Pochettino has selected the same starting 11 that opened the World Cup and led the Americans to a 2-0 win over Bosnia and Herzegovina in the round of 32. That means Flo Balogun will start after his red card was suspended. Belgium won the last meeting between the two sides, a 5-2 victory, in March. Winner of this match gets Spain in the quarterfinal. Spain beat Portugal earlier today, 1-0. I'm Phil Constantino, Westwood One Sports.
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0: 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Amber and Ian have off. We're filling in tonight. I'm Jordan Ronan. He's Teron Davenport. U.S. down 1-0 about 20 minutes into the game to Belgium. Very shaky start by the United States. Having trouble even completing simple passes at this point. Look a little bit shaky and nervous. They're going to have to settle down, otherwise they could be in trouble. Belgium did just have a player go off with a knee injury. Looks like he's going to be getting subbed off, so they just lost one of their starters. 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So, earlier in the World Cup today, Portugal goes down, gave up a goal, I believe it was 91st minute, to Spain. Spain was the better team, probably deserved that outcome. But what it means is Cristiano Ronaldo, his career, 41 years old, likely over in regards to international play and playing in a World Cup. I mean, you never know because most people didn't consider him playing in this World Cup, but it's almost certainly going to end without a World Cup title. One of the greatest players, you know, we've ever seen, probably the greatest striker, you know, of the last 50 years or so for sure. But ultimately, Teron, it's going to end without that big trophy, and they did have hopes that this would be the golden generation of Portugal, and they could get over that hump.
1: Yeah, he announced it today. He had the tears after the game. So it's hey man, cue up that Boys the Men song. You know, although we've come, I won't do that. I won't make the nation suffer with my singing.
0: End of the road.
1: It's the end of the road for him.
0: Cristiano.
1: You know what I mean? So it's unfortunate, but I mean, he won't be the first great athlete not to win a title.
0: So who comes to your mind?
1: Right away, four names come to mind immediately, and it's in a couple different sports. Allen Iverson, right? Patrick Ewing. Those guys were two of the first to come to mind for me, NBA-wise, and then Randy Moss, Barry Sanders are two more to come to mind as well. And there's many more. I mean, you could get into baseball. You got some guys there. I'll give you a chance to mention some and any that you might think, but I know
0: Williams
1: I have my names in baseball. Yeah, Ted Williams, that's a great mention.
0: Right.
1: Ken Griffey Jr.
0: Yeah, Ken Griffey Jr. I think for me in basketball, Charles Barkley's the one.
1: Yeah.
0: Like that's the one, like that generation. Obviously, Karl Malone and John Stockton also. Anyone who basically played in the Jordan era.
1: Did you see the picture of Karl Malone and John Stockton on X?
0: No, why?
1: It's a current day pitcher. It's so crazy. Malone. I can't believe how much he aged. And John Stockton, he's there. He got his little khaki shorts up over his belly button with a belt on extra tight and shirt tucked in. But and it says on the caption, it says, "The guys who gave Jordan and the Bulls the best run."
0: How do you feel about that? I don't know. We're gonna celebrate taking them to six games.
1: Is that
0: what we're doing here?
1: Yeah, I guess so. But I mean, they're probably the ones that gave them the best run. Ewing and the Knicks, you know, they should have advanced at least once. Was it 93? I think it was the Charles Smith pump faking.
0: Yeah.
1: And not maybe 6'10", man. You better dunk that on somebody's neck, man. Stop playing around. But as you can see, I'm still bothered by that. But
0: for sure. I mean,
1: another guy I would mention.
0: Young Jordan definitely cried for that, by the way.
1: Another guy that I would mention. I want to see what you think about this. What about Melo?
0: See, Melo and Allen Iverson, I wouldn't put on my list because they never really conformed to be that role player. You know, like they needed to be the star that they didn't even give themselves a real shot to do it later in their career. Because neither of them were like those good, evolved into the good role players. So they didn't even, it was like, well, we couldn't do it as a star, but they would have had an opportunity later in their career. But they just weren't those kind of guys that could ever conform to being, you know, the side piece.
1: I never want to be the side piece. I always want to be the main dish, man. I would much rather remain the way Iverson did. He tried. He was always.
0: Come on.
1: No.
0: Teron. That's just why I never Alan. I get it. You're big. You definitely grew up a Sixers fan, right?
1: No, I grew up Knicks fan. I grew up a Knicks fan, but I mean,
0: he was the most selfish player, and that's like what a selfish player
1: he had no choice.
0: Does.
1: Jordan, when he was with the Sixers, you're talking about Aaron McKee, Eric Snow, George Lynch, Theo Ratliff, and then Dikembe Mutombo. You had Marcus Buford coming off the. He didn't really have much.
0: They tried to bring in guys for him, and he just –
1: It just didn't match.
0: And then when he went to be a role player in Denver, he wanted to be the guy. And he just faded out of the league because basically nobody wanted him at the end because he was such a me guy.
1: You can't deny Iverson's greatness. Come on. Don't do that, Jordan.
0: He was
1: You've always been my guy, man, but you're challenging it now.
0: Here's my problem with Allen Iverson, real quick, because we only have like 30 seconds here. Allen Iverson was a guy who was amazing based on his natural talent. If he – put in the work and the effort, and if you had that Kobe-type drive to be that much greater, he would have been even better than he was. That's what bothers me. The greatest thing in life is waste of talent?
1: I never
0: feel like he wasted
1: Iverson.
0: Some of it.
1: He maxed talent out. He's 6 feet.
0: He
1: was actually
0: 5'10". He was that good. Top five NFL storylines we're paying attention to this season. Teron's got you. ESPN Radio Rankums next on Amber and Ian.
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15: I'm Nick DeLuca. World Cup round of 16 in Seattle. U.S. and Belgium for a spot in the quarterfinal. The USA has started fast all World Cup long. Different story tonight. Trailing 1-0 30 minutes in to the match. Charles de Ketelaar opening the scoring in the 9th minute for Belgium. U.S. forward Flo Balogun in the starting lineup after having his red card overturned. But Belgium has had the better of the play tonight. Shots 3-0 in favor of Belgium. United States making their 7th appearance in the round of 16. They have lost 5 of their 6 previous matches. Only win 2002 round of 16 against Mexico. The winner set to take on Spain. They beat Portugal this afternoon 1-0. Mikel Merino, 91st minute goal. The difference in that one, Spain making their first World Cup quarterfinal appearance since 2010 when they won the whole thing. Cristiano Ronaldo's final World Cup over in the round of 16. The United States tying things up. 31st minute. Find the back of the net. So 1-1 in Seattle. Elsewhere in the NBA, 3-time MVP Nikola Jokic planning to wait to sign an extension with the Nuggets confirmed his desire to remain in Denver. Jokic under contract for 2 seasons by waiting until 2027 will be eligible for a 5-year $359 million contract. That would be the largest in NBA history.
16: Hey, it's Evan Cohen. Coming up on Tuesday, we'll have full reaction to the United States match versus Belgium, plus LeBron watch continues. Where is the king going to end up? It's on Sportsmanlike 6 a.m. Eastern right here on ESPN Radio, ESPN 2, and ESPNU.
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0: 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Before we get to Tehran's rank'em list, the U.S. is back, baby! Get 1-1, a little, needed that little luck. They seem to have settled down, Tehran. Little luck, Malik Tillman on the free kick, hits it. It hits off the head of one of the Belgian defenders on the wall. So the goalie's going to his right. The ball redirects to his left. Can't make a play on it. U.S. ties the game at 1, but Belgium comes back just now. Takes the lead 2-1 in the 32nd minute. So that did not last long. The good vibes lasted all of about 2 minutes, Tehran. 2 minutes.
1: Rather unfortunate.
0: Yeah, I mean, the U.S. Does not look stout defensively at the moment. That was... Belgium basically came down the left side, which is what they're exploiting the nonstop right now. Gets across to the middle, and the Belgian striker there jumps over the defender's head. And now the U.S. is down 2-1. So we'll get back to that. We'll keep you updated on U.S.-Belgium. We're at the 32nd, 33rd minute at the moment. But in the meantime, we're going to do our ESPN Rank'em series. Top 5 storylines you're paying attention to. Attention most to this season. Tehran, let's start with this.
17: Number 5.
1: Well, number 5 for me is Mike McCarthy, the Pittsburgh guy, the Yinzer himself, going to coach the Steelers. That in itself is exciting, but you make it even more spicy with he and Aaron Rodgers back together. So that's the number 5 one for me. I want to see how this Steelers thing works out. It's obviously going to be the last hurrah, well, more than likely for Aaron Rodgers, and he's going to rock it out with his old coach.
0: Yeah, big names there, obviously. We'll see if it equates to anything. Both, I mean, Aaron Rodgers, obviously, towards the end of his career. Can Mike McCarthy reuniting with him make a difference? I don't know, but it's definitely something we're going to watch.
2: Number four.
1: Okay, so shifting to my favorite position, the wide receiver position, just the movement of some big-name receivers. You got DJ Moore. He's now with the Bills. That's going to be something to watch. He and Josh Allen, how they could get down. But then you got Jalen Waddle, who has moved on. He was traded. And then A.J. Brown. I mean, that's the biggest one. A.J. Brown going from the Eagles to the Patriots, reunited with Mike Vrabel. That's going to be something to watch. Just this is a team that needed a big-time playmaker in the passing game. And you look at Drake May and how he's been able to ascend. And Kayshawn Boutte, I think, is going to benefit from that. Kyle Williams as well, the younger receiver. So those three guys moving to new teams receiver-wise, that's a big one for me.
0: Yeah, we're going to have to see what happens there because the Patriots face a much, much tougher schedule than they did last year. Now, A.J. Brown makes them better, gives Drake May that one big weapon. But how much is that going to help this team considering the competition they're going to be facing? It'll be very interesting to see if the Patriots have a drop-off this year after obviously making the Super Bowl this past year in Drake May's second season.
1: No doubt.
2: Number three.
1: So, number three, and I'll be honest, the rest of this is quarterback-driven. And number three for me is just Patrick Mahomes.
0: Yeah.
1: Him making his return. Now, the thing that I like that this team did is, you know, they got a couple running backs there to help take the not pressure, but to help him out some, you know, and no one's really talking about it, but Emmitt Johnson is a tough running back. So
0: here I am thinking you're going with Kenneth Walker.
1: I was going there next. You pair Emmitt Johnson from Nebraska with Kenneth Walker, you got two very hard running backs, and, you know, Walker has dealt with his injuries, but the thing that I'm really watching with this whole thing is I think this is the last dance for Travis Kelce. So that Mahomes to Kelce combo, we know that's been one of the best QB to tight end combinations. This is going to be the last opportunity. But then you got Rashee Rice, you know, the guy came out of jail. He rehabbed in jail, and now he's, you know, going to be returning. But the name to watch for me in all of this, as far as the receivers are concerned, is not Xavier Worthy. It's Jalen Royals out of Utah State. I really liked him a couple of years ago, last year when he was coming out, and I think that's a guy that could really benefit from having Patrick Mahomes back.
0: Yeah, if some of these young guys can come to fruition, obviously would help the Kansas City Chiefs. You want to take the pressure off a player like Patrick Mahomes coming off a serious injury early in the season, especially when he's not going to be as mobile as he maybe was in the past. So I think that's going to be key. How much they can get out of these young guys. You seem to like a bunch of them.
1: Yeah, for sure. I think that's something.
2: Number two.
1: All right, number two, man. It could be number one or number two. So we'll go to Minnesota, and the J.J. McCarthy, ooh, Kyler Murray, that quarterback battle. I think that's going to be one to watch. And Kyler Murray is a guy that is looking to regain a starting role after being a number one pick and having an up and down career with the Cardinals. If he could hit. I mean, you look at Jordan Addison, you look at Justin Jefferson, you got some options there, you know what I mean? So I want to see how that works.
0: Yeah, that's obviously a talented roster. Can they get enough out of the quarterback is clearly the question for the Minnesota Vikings. They did not last year. They're hoping to get a better quarterback play this year, whether it's J.J. McCarthy or Kyler Murray. Who knows?
2: Number one.
1: All right, and here it is. You talk about rosters, at least strong from an offensive standpoint and still with a QB competition. Michael Penix, the lefties, the battle of the lefties. Michael Penix and Tua, I'm not going to attempt to do his last name. I typically stay
0: Tago
1: away from
0: Tagovailoa.
1: There you go. Good job. Now, to me, when you look at this Falcons roster, Drake London, Bijan Robinson, Kyle Pitts, these are three players that are among – not the top five, but I would say top 10, top 15 at their position. Robinson, I would say top five. But you look at that, and you got the number one pick. You got the free agent. Or not number one, but first-round pick. You got the free agent veteran. I want to see how that battle goes. And with Kevin O'Connell there, you know he likes to work that play action. He likes to get the quarterbacks on the move. So that obviously benefits both of these guys. I tell you what's pretty interesting. At one point or another, both of these guys were prone to injury. Of course, Penix in college, but Tua, we know the extensive concussion history. The guy actually had a helmet designed for him to help with that issue. But I think when you look at that competition, that's going to be one to watch.
0: That was a surprise to me. You pulled that out of left field on me.
1: Hey.
0: That wasn't one that was on my radar, is the Atlanta Falcons.
1: Hey, listen.
0: I have to be honest.
1: I get it, but we're talking about a quarterback battle, a true quarterback battle where either guy could win it. I think that has to be among. But, I mean, you're going to get your shot.
0: So I got a bunch of quarterback stuff on there too. And if we have some, definitely have some crossover. But there's one big one, and I'll get to it a little bit later, that I do think you missed. But to recap, number five, you had McCarthy to the Steelers. Number four, you had wide receiver in big places, specifically A.J. Brown, basically. Three, you had Patrick Mahomes' return, Travis Kelce's probably last dance. Two, you had Vikings, that quarterback competition. Can they play, with that loaded roster? And one, you had Falcons, with the QB battle between Tua and Michael Penix Jr.
1: That could have NFC South title. Division title implications.
0: Oh, definitely. I agree. I just wasn't the one that came to my head. It's, I don't know. That division has been so bad. It's kind of like you almost don't want to pay attention to it because you're kind of like down. You know what I mean? It's like, oh, the Bucks win, but like they're winning a division. Nobody's taking them seriously because the division's been bad the last few years. But I do agree with you. That Falcons roster, I think, is very talented. If they could get good quarterback play or even quality quarterback play, I think they could do some damage.
1: No doubt about it, man. It's stacked.
0: Yeah, and I love Drake London also. I just think we haven't fully seen what he can do because he hasn't had that competent quarterback alongside him.
1: Yeah, and I mean, I think the same could be said for Kyle Pitts. I mean, you talk about one of the most athletic tight ends coming out ever. I mean, this dude was supposed to be the next daggone Antonio Gates, Tony Gonzalez, and Jimmy Graham wrapped in one, but we haven't seen it.
0: Yeah, I've given up on that at this point. That's just me. If you want to weigh in on your biggest NFL storyline for 2026, call us at 888-729-3776. Plus, Chris Canty thinks there's one team that should be all in on LeBron that maybe we're not thinking about, and it's probably a team you haven't heard about at all in the LeBron mix. That's coming up on Amber and Ian, ESPN Radio and ESPN App.
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0: 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Wow. So, U.S. down 2-1. We're in extra time at the end of the first half. I mean, get us to halftime, Tehran. Huh. Rough first half. Total disaster for the U.S. Actually, probably lucky they're down 2-1. Flo Balogun, who obviously made it's a big storyline that he's playing in this game, just put the ball over the net from about 5 yards out. U.S. having trouble completing passes. Definitely not, way behind in possession. Just a really, really rough first half for the U.S. Getting down to halftime 2-1 actually would be a success at this point.
1: Yeah, and it just seems like that second goal so quickly after the U.S. scored their goal, it seemed to be deflating for them, you know?
0: Yeah, the U.S. just seems to be out of sync. Pressing, simple passes are off target. Turning the ball over left and right. Tim Ream, who kind of was their weak link, I know he's their captain on the defensive side, he got beat badly on the goal. They just basically jumped right over him for the goal. But the U.S., it's been a rough half for the United States. And certainly not what everyone was expecting coming into this game, but there's an entire half to play. So if you could get down at the halftime just 2-1 at this point, we're in the 47th minute. Mm-hmm. Try to regroup and come back here in the second half. Obviously, still in the game when you're only down one. So we'll keep you updated on USA and Belgium in a bit. But let's talk for a second. Let's go back to NBA, because Chris Canty from Unsportsmanlike had a very interesting, I thought, idea. All right, we've heard about all these places about LeBron, right? The obvious potential landing spots. Philadelphia, Cleveland, what else has he been? Miami. Like, these are the primary spots he's been linked to this point, right?
1: But yeah, here's the primary ones.
0: But hear Chris Canty out for a second. Hear his idea of where maybe LeBron should consider.
2: The Denver Nuggets is absolutely intriguing when you consider the fact that Nikola Jokic is contract extension eligible and has been for a year and still has not signed said extension. The Nuggets have a clutch client in Peyton Watson, who they are at odds with when it comes to a contract extension. And then, of course, championship DNA within the organization. But you've also had upheaval over the last several years in the organization. We're a year removed from the head coach and the general manager both being ousted. So I do think, in a lot of regards, there has to be a lot of urgency for Josh Kroenke in the Denver Nuggets to make a pitch to LeBron James to get him to join their franchise, because they're a team that needs to desperately find a way to get back into the mix when it comes to Western Conference supremacy.
0: What do you think? What's your thoughts on that?
1: I get it. It's a nice pairing. I just don't. What's the plus for LeBron going to Denver and winning a championship? What's the plus?
0: Plus from going to Miami or some other random spot?
1: Because it's showing I could do it again where I did it before.
0: Totally.
1: Going to Cleveland's going home. Going to Cleveland's going home.
0: Yeah, that makes sense. But like Philadelphia, what does that show?
1: Man, what do you mean? It's been 40 plus years since 1983, the last time they won a chip.
0: But he's not the primary guy that's going to bring in the chip.
1: He wouldn't be.
0: Traded for Jaylen Brown. You see what they gave up for him?
1: Yeah. Oh, Paul George and some draft picks that don't even know what it's like to be in high school.
0: Assuming Embiid's healthy, big assumption, obviously.
1: Huge assumption. he's going to give you 30 to 40 games, but and that's about it.
0: That's Embiid and Jaylen Brown as the primary guys there. LeBron at this point is a piece, right? He's a supplement piece.
1: So go be a piece. If you're going to do outside of the Cleveland and Miami and leave L.A., if you're going to be a piece, go be a piece for a team that hasn't won in 43 years.
0: And
1: I'll tell you one other thing. I said this before. I'll say it again.
0: Yeah.
1: LeBron, he likes that Beijing, like to make his hair look like an action figure. there's a lot of shop barbershops in Philly that could do that. Trust me, I know personally. My dad still does that, 72 years old, and still getting Beijing.
0: Better barbershops in Philly than there is Denver?
1: Yes, very much so. Yes. and especially that specialize in what LeBron likes to do.
0: I agree with you on the Cavs. Like, that one I think would matter. The other ones, just go wherever you think you have the best chance. And obviously Nikola Jokic, Jamal Murray, you know, and then from a Denver perspective, Jokic, 3-time MVP, it'll reaffirm his desire to get a contract extension, finish his career, the only place he's ever been. Mm-hmm. It kind of makes sense to me.
1: I can see it. But here's the thing. Let me ask you this, Jordan. Mm-hmm. If you're trying to go out one last time as a champion, are you going to go to the Western Conference or the Eastern Conference? Because I tell you one thing, I'm not trying to see that Spurs team. This year, okay, they were young. I get it. Next year, they will have been battle-tested. That Spurs team, I'm not trying to see them. And then you got the Ant-Man in Minnesota. And, of course, you got OKC. If I'm LeBron, I'm going to the Eastern Conference.
0: I'm going to wherever I think has the best chance to win a championship. Mm-hmm. So, yeah, I agree with you. It is in the Eastern Conference. But to me, it's the Cleveland Cavaliers then. Like, they were in the Eastern Finals. It's a pretty good team, right? If you go there, like, they needed role players. That's what they're short. They're short on depth. Yeah. If he's willing to go there and be a quality role player, which I believe LeBron is, like, that's kind of what he was doing basically in Los Angeles anyway with the Lakers. It was Luka Doncic's team.
1: Right.
0: Like, and then to bring another championship to Cleveland, that to me would make the most sense. And I like Miami. I don't know what you think. I don't think Miami's the close to ready. I don't care if they got Giannis or not.
1: Yeah, they got Giannis, all right, but I don't think they're ready at all. Bam Adebayo, you know, he'll help out, but I think he would have to have a bigger role.
0: And then the Sixers, you got to trust Joel Embiid. You trust Joel Embiid staying healthy?
1: Listen, man, I think they could win even if Embiid's not out there. Because Maxey is quietly, man, listen, I'm talking about not out there for 40-plus games, which we know he won't be.
0: Oh, you know what I mean? Okay. But he needs to be out there for the playoffs.
1: Yes, yeah, oh, okay. You need him for the playoffs, but that's what I'm saying. So let him kind of like, you know, Kawhi Leonard his way into the playoffs, and then, you know, that's when it's time he got to turn into an Iron Man. You know what I mean?
0: I agree. There's definitely some intrigue, I think, for the Sixers there, yeah. For LeBron. I mean, I definitely can see that. I don't know. It just doesn't seem right. It almost seems like you're creating another super team, right? You're creating now Embiid, Maxey, just traded for Jaylen Brown, adding LeBron. Like,
1: you got Vijay Ezcom there, man.
0: Vijay Ezcom, like, is that really adding to his legacy by joining another super team? I think some people weaponize it.
1: He's making a super team with Denver too, right? Jamal Murray and the Joker. That's a big three.
0: Yeah.
1: He got his first title building a super team with Ray Allen and, you know, Bosh and D Wade. I mean, and that was in the prime of his career.
0: I mean, obviously he didn't care about it then for sure.
1: Yeah. He's an NBA senior citizen now. That, you know what I mean? He could go someplace and be a role player. And I think, look, man, Philly would be a nice place for him. But I think he's
0: right,
1: going
0: so rank,
1: home.
0: Rank
1: I think
0: him.
1: He's going
0: rank,
1: to
0: rank him. Denver. We got Denver, Miami, Cleveland, Philly.
1: Philly, and Philly. No, I'm kidding. Denver.
0: You do like that. You do like that, Philly.
1: I like it a lot. I'm being selfish.
0: Are you starting from the bottom or the top?
1: Yeah, starting from the bottom. You got Denver.
0: So you think Denver's the worst?
1: Denver's the worst. Miami, Philly, Cleveland.
0: We both agree Cleveland's one. Yeah. I'd go Cleveland, Denver, Philly, Miami. I just don't think Miami can win a title at this point.
1: No.
0: I just don't.
1: No. I'm with you.
0: Also, though, Philly, man, slapping it together in 1 year, it's not an easy thing to do.
1: It's not, but it's happened before.
0: All right, so Taran gave his list. Now I'll give you mine. Top 5 NFL storylines for 2026. 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
12: I'm Nick DeLuca. World Cup halftime in Seattle. U.S. and Belgium for a spot in the quarterfinal. Belgium leading 2-1 after the first 45. Charles de Ketelaar opening the scoring in the ninth minute. Malik Tillman with the equalizer in the 31st on a free kick. De Ketelaar with his second marker of the night. 2 minutes later in the 33rd minute to stick Belgium to the 2-1 halftime lead. U.S. forward Flo Balogun in the starting lineup tonight after having his red card overturned. The U.S. making their seventh appearance in the round of 16. Have won only once in those previous six matches. The winner set to take on Spain. They beat Portugal this afternoon 1-0. Mikel Merino, 91st minute goal, the difference. Spain to the quarterfinals for the first time since 2010. Cristiano Ronaldo's final World Cup over after the loss. In the NBA, three-time MVP Nikola Jokic planning to wait to sign an extension with the Nuggets confirmed his desire to remain in Denver. He's under contract for two seasons before being eligible for a five-year $359 million contract as a free agent. That would be the largest in NBA history. Jokic, the runner-up for MVP for the second straight season to Shai Gilgeous-Alexander, averaging a triple-double for the second time in his career. While the Kings are waving six-time All-Star DeMar DeRozan, averaged 18 and 4 assists per game last season.
6: Hey, it's Evan Cohen. Coming up on Tuesday, we'll have full reaction to the United States match versus Belgium, plus LeBron watch continues. Where is the king going to end up? It's on Sportsmanlike, 6 a.m. Eastern, right here on ESPN Radio, ESPN2, and ESPNU.
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13: All right, Team USA's in trouble. They've played 45 minutes, and Team down 1-0 to Belgium. They're in the last 16, playing there at Seattle Stadium at the 2026 FIFA World Cup. Chris Hart, this is the nerve-wracking part. You know, you're not the favorite coming in. There's all of this chatter around your best goal scorer coming in. And right now, not playing to the level that Team USA has played in throughout a good chunk of this World Cup. It's been a little disappointing.
14: I'm no expert, but it's been commented that it's, you know, I mean, Belgium's a better team. Mm-hmm. You know, they're a top 10 team, and this is the toughest opponent they've faced in the World Cup. But it's almost like they're coming out intimidated, right? It's like they, you know, you have a rare opportunity playing in front of, I don't know, what is it, 60,000 rabid fans chanting USA, USA, and Belgium's taking the crowd out of it. So I don't know. US is they need some kind of halftime speech, you know, to.

0: and one for the Gipper or something, because boy, Belgium just looks a lot stronger than the U.S.
1: Well, stronger, I think more aggressive is a word I'd use. And Team USA just does not look like it is on the same page.
0: They don't look like they have all World Cup long. And again, Belgium's the best team they've played, but it's like, I don't know, they're waiting for the next guy next to them to step it up or something. Right. I don't know. They need to do something.
1: Yeah, Belgium got on the board in the 9th minute on a nice piece that got into the box. Charles de Ketelaere would score. Then Malik Tillman on a pretty good-looking shot in the 31st minute. And then Ketelaere again in the 33rd minute, when you're kind of feeling good about yourself. You've tied the match at 1-1, and all of a sudden, within 2 minutes, actually, they said 61 seconds. Within 61 seconds, Belgium's right back attacking you and getting your defense all out of sorts.
0: Yeah. If it was volleyball, they'd be out of system, right?
1: Yeah.
0: But, you know, and I don't know if you saw that last corner kick before the half ended. That was just poor. Mm-hmm. It was like straight to the goalie. He's just like, no problem at all. Thank you very much for the gift. Half over. But look, could be worse. They're down 2-1. They've still got a chance at this thing.
1: Yes.
0: But they've got to come out different in the second half.
1: Some of the numbers, Belgium leading in possession, 53-47%. They've had 5 shots on goal to Team USA's 1. They've created 4 big chances. The United States has faced 11 shots to Belgium's 3. So a lot of it on the attack side very clearly has been Belgium's advantage. And, you know, this match was highly talked about, and we'll probably have the last word on it on this show just because this match is already underway, but largely talked about it because of Flo Balogun. Who got the nod yesterday to play by an independent committee of FIFA, who decided that they would delay his one-game suspension. They would defer it so the red card would stand, but he would serve his suspension later.
0: Yeah. Is it a prison sentence or something? I've never heard. Imagine that. It's like, offsides, offense, number 65. That penalty will be postponed until next season. I mean, good for us, but I mean, the rest of the world isn't too happy about that.
1: No, and part of I think why the rest of the world's not so happy about it is because it seems like politics found its way into the chat with this conversation, and the president's taking credit for a lot of it, even though the president actually might have had very little to do with it after all.
0: Oh yeah,
1: yeah. I mean. The reporting is that he called President Donald Trump, called the FIFA president and said, hey, what's the process? What's the rule here? And the FIFA president told him, well, there is an independent review going on. So, you know, President Trump, I think, was interested in and probably would have wanted to flex his muscle a little bit. But the FIFA president said, well, yeah, there is already an independent review going.
0: Oh, it's already going. Now,
1: don't tell Trump that.
0: Yeah. Gianni Infantino. Mm-hmm. So he's the president. Remember now, he was the guy that gave President Trump the FIFA Peace Prize.
1: That's correct.
0: So he's been wanting to cozy up with Donald Trump for a while now. But yeah, but at least Trump said, you know, I just asked them to look at it. That's all.
1: Yeah. And then once it was overturned, the red card wasn't overturned. The red card stayed. You'll just serve the within the next year that punishment. And he's fined $40,000 for the red card, by the way.
0: Right.
1: Half of it, which can be paid by the U.S. Soccer Federation.
0: Okay. But there's also he had 2 offenses, the red card. And then when they won, he ran out onto the field to celebrate with the team. And I guess that's, you know, you're disqualified.
1: Right.
0: You can't run out on the field. And so they didn't say what the $40,000 was for the red card or for the, you know, that second violation. So I don't know. You hear what Trump said about the referee? He didn't expand on it, but he goes, well, what does he say? Well, his past wasn't so great. Talk about the referee. Talk about the referee's pass. Pass wasn't so great.
1: Yeah, that's the go-to. The other go-to today was it today or was it yesterday? If they don't win, we'll just say it was rigged like the 2020 election.
0: He did say that.
1: Yeah.
0: Oh, that's funny. If it's wins, it'll be the greatest victory that anyone's ever seen.
1: Right. By the way, I think we've now set a record for the most Trump impersonations on this radio station today.
0: Attempts I think. At Trump.
1: Good point.
0: Right?
1: I think at three, I think at this point. I mean, it's created a really interesting dynamic. As they're going to get into the second half here shortly, it's created this dynamic that I think largely, if you're an American fan, you're thrilled that your best goal scorer is in. Where it comes down to is how good do you feel about it? I don't remember who it was that said, you know what, this, we're glad he's there, but it just doesn't feel good. Like, it feels kind of icky.
0: It does because. I think we all agree, not just Americans, but a lot of people around the country, a lot of soccer people, say, hey, that shouldn't have been a red card. They shouldn't have reviewed that in slow motion to look, make it look extra violent, if you will. And it shouldn't have been a red card. But since it is, you got to go with the red card penalty. Mm-hmm. So even though we all say, never should have got a red card, at this point, we're just also saying, ooh, but it doesn't sound right for this for the guy to be able to play. It's almost like, you know, like somebody gets a foul in the NBA, right? And there's like no foul. You look at the replay, there's no foul. And he goes to take the shot and he misses him. And what did he say? Ball don't lie.
1: Right.
0: You know, this might be the instance of the soccer gods saying, you know, ball don't lie. Balogun shouldn't have been in there. And Hawaii, and the USA loses.
1: You know, I place a lot of blame on FIFA, though. You know, they let this simmer for a while. I think you have an obligation to correct the record. FIFA largely, I think, you know, governs by its own rules and doesn't feel like it has to answer to anybody in anything.
0: Exactly.
1: And all that stuff. And for the first couple of days, it was, okay, there's no appeals process. There's nothing. You know,
0: that's what they told the U.S. There's no appeals process. Sorry.
1: And then all of a sudden, oh, there's Rule 27. There's an independent body.
0: Right.
1: And we don't find this out until today, really. Well, kind of yesterday. And then you find out, and then, you know, FIFA's president doesn't put out a statement until this morning. And then FIFA on its own puts out its own thing, this 13-point thing about the process and how it got here. It's like you waited 24-plus hours to do that. Great PR, and I'm sorry. I know you hate this, Chris, but I'm going to do a free PR session here for FIFA because we know they don't need it. Great PR says when you make a decision – you have a statement out immediately with said decision. It's not here's a decision, and 30 hours later, we're going to tell you why we did it.
0: Well, at least this time, FIFA actually explained the process. Usually, they don't explain the process.
1: Right.
0: They go, we're FIFA. You don't like, it's like the Olympic Committee. Same thing.
1: Right. And this has happened before. This happened with Ronaldo, I think, going into this tournament. So it's not like this is the first time that it's happened. It's just a situation where it was just poorly described. It's also created a USA versus the world thing, right? I mean, Belgium tried to appeal. FIFA said, no, you can't. You're not an afflicted party. You now have a couple of countries that are like, well, our people got red cards, so we're going to go appeal to FIFA that we should get those red cards rescinded or at least
0: the
1: sentence postponed.
0: The punishment, yeah.
1: And then there's the whole, you know, political thing, which, oh, by the way, reportedly England got involved on its end. Because England's prime minister reached out to FIFA and said, no, you shouldn't move the start time of our match against Mexico because we think it will be a disadvantage. They ultimately did not move the start time outside of weather, and they beat Mexico in Mexico. And there is a rule in the World Cup, by the way, mm-hmm. that there is to be no

0: political interference. And I believe if there is political interference, that you could get booted from the World Cup. Was it Bosnia? I think it was Bosnia today that was like, hey, Team USA should be expelled from the World Cup for political interference, which we know is not going to happen. The U.S. is the only host country left of the three.
1: Right. But at the same time, if a rule's a rule, right?
0: Yeah.
1: I didn't know they had that.
0: Yeah. I think most people learned it for the first time. The USA versus the world thing is also just the reputation in general. Did the US get a favor paid for it? Who knows? But ultimately, the match underway is going to help determine all of that, and we're watching that very closely. In fact, we'll get another World Cup update here in just a second. Team USA taking on Belgium. So we're watching that. We're also watching a couple of other things. We've got news from University of Hawaii baseball regarding its new pitching coach and what is a very interesting hierarchy, I guess we could say, Chris, with you now have a pitching coach. You have a director of pitching. So you've got kind of like a pitching room, if you will, along with what's going to be kind of an increased hitter's room. As we learned over the weekend, as Hawaii's made its decision on how they're going to attack hitting coming up for the 2027 season. So we got a lot of that to do. NBA free agency, things get made official today because today is the true actual start of the league year. So we will get to see some of those things announced as we go throughout the day. But we will get a World Cup update here in just about 15 seconds. Chris Hart, Josh Pacheco, we're following it all here on this Monday. It is ESPN Honolulu.
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5: 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For the first time this World Cup, the U.S. concedes first. Halftime, round of 16 in Seattle, it's Belgium 2, USA 1. Charles Diquet-Tellara gave Belgium a 1-0 lead in the ninth minute. Malik Tillman in answer for the Americans on a free kick in the 31st minute. His second consecutive game with a free kick goal that tied the score at 1. But Belgium answered right away. To get to Lara again, he scores on a header in the 33rd minute. His first half brace, his first two World Cup goals. So it's Belgium 2-1 at the half. Shots are 11-3 in favor of Belgium. Shots on goal, 5-1 to Belgium. Winner gets Spain in the quarterfinals. Spain beat Portugal earlier today, 1-0. I'm Phil Constantino, Westwood One Sports.
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1: Okay, Josh, I got a suggestion for the USA.
0: Oh, this will be fun.
1: I'm drawing up plays now.
0: Okay.
1: Okay, you have eight guys form a line, like a wall.
0: Okay.
1: And then one guy dribbling behind them, and they just run down the field, and no one can steal the ball from him. They'll block everybody. And then at the last minute, they open up, and they kick a goal. I think that would work.
0: I'm a little confused about how you're sounding like this is like a halfback dive is what this sounds like.
1: But they go the length of the field. It's just a machine. It's just a wedge, like on a kickoff. You just have these guys with a flying wedge. And it opens up and you score. They got to try something.
0: You know, people don't know what we talk about during commercial breaks, but some of my fondest memories of this 2026 FIFA World Cup will be my conversations about soccer with Chris that don't make the air.
1: That one made it.
0: That was not pre-planned or pre-thought of. It was live out of your mouth, right, as you thought it.
1: Yeah, and you know what? It should be like little kids at six and under AYSO, and everyone's just crowding around the ball. And it's a bunch of minions moving up and down the field.
0: Try
1: something different.
0: Yeah, they are. They're in the 56th minute, 2-1 Belgium. They're in the second half. Winner gets Spain, by the way. Spain knocking out Portugal, which means we don't get to see Cristiano Ronaldo. That elusive World Cup for Ronaldo, not able to get it. That was a fun one, too. Spain scoring in stoppage time in the second half.
1: Yeah, so 1-0. And the, Ronaldo, I guess that's it for him for, as far as playing for Spain in the World Cup.
0: Yeah, or for Portugal.
1: For Portugal.
0: We are seeing the last of many. Ronaldo, who says he's leaving with a clear conscience. Neymar from Brazil, one of the best in recent generations to do it for that country, although lately he's been kind of coming off of the bench and he hasn't played as much time. We're watching Messi here. We're watching Mbappe. We're watching the two best goal scorers in the World Cup ever. So we're seeing all of these names. By the way, Belgium has just scored once again.
1: Oh, boy.
0: It is 3-1 Belgium in the 58th minute, and it was a mistake from the goalie. Goalie trying to field the ball outside of the box. And then tried to kick it away, and he couldn't, and he got poked out from behind, and then basically a wide-open goal from a good 15, 20 yards out with one defender back that couldn't do anything about it.
1: Right. Oof. It kind of turned him around. It wasn't even a hard kick. It was just a low – it was a grounder just kind of going softly into the goal.
0: And actually did hit a U.S. player, too, on the way.
1: Yeah. Boy, that looks something like – you don't even see that stuff in high school soccer.
0: Yeah. This is tough because I think we said it beforehand, Team USA's best player now is coming out. And Christian Pulisic, and that tells you everything you need to know about how tough this has been for USA. We've talked about this as maybe the most important World Cup match in this country's history, just because the men have not had success like the women have. This is right on home soil. So this is considered big for this country. I mean, you have the whole Balogun fiasco going on. You're going to get massive, massive ratings. And it's one thing to potentially lose, and there's still plenty of time. It's the 59th minute to potentially lose in a barn burner. I mean, it's back and forth, or it's really hotly contested. It's another thing to lose when you're kind of beating yourself, and that's what's happened to USA in this match.
1: Yeah, Pulisic just doesn't look – it's from the play a little while ago where he went to kick the ball, and he kicked another player's foot, and he was limping, and he's still limping on the sideline. So That's probably why he came out, I'm guessing, right?
0: Yeah, maybe. And Stu Holden on the television broadcast was even noting, and they are looking at it, but was even noting that he just didn't look confident, looked like he was a little timid from the beginning of the match. So 3-1 Belgium, 60th minute. We'll keep you apprised of this as we go throughout the rest of the hour.
1: Yeah, right around now would be time for the flying wedge. They're not listening.
0: Some of the other news today, by the way, University of Hawaii baseball. There was a flurry of coaching hires that have been announced going back to last week. Dallas Correa coming back to be the director of pitching and associate head coach. And then I think it was Friday on the day we were off, Jordan Tuhig was elevated to hitting coach and recruiting coordinator, now going into his second year with the University of Hawaii baseball program. But still kind of the question remained, what would be the role of the pitching coach? Who would be the pitching coach? How would that be handled? And UH makes the decision. They go with Connor Harrison, who has, a former pitcher. He was kind of helping out with pitching development under Keith Zuniga this past year. Uh-huh. Rich Hill believing that now is his time and putting him in the role of pitching coach starting in the 2027 season.
1: Yeah, and, I mean, working under Zuniga for that year, I'm sure he picked up a lot. And, you know, as we were talking about off the air, it gives a brand – I mean, he's such a young guy, Connor Harrison. It gives him a little safety net. It gives him somebody, a director of pitching, who can help him out or kind of follow along and make sure he's, you know, handling the pitchers right. So I think it's a unique, but I think it's perfect situation for Connor Harrison.
0: I think you're right. First off, Rich Hill has never gotten a pitching coach hire wrong. At least since he's been here at UH, and this will be going into his sixth year. Between Matthew Troop and Keith Zuniga, he's gotten every one of those right. So I give him the benefit of the doubt, even though I think for some, and I was one of those who kind of thought that way, that maybe he's not ready yet. Maybe he needs a few more years. He's still very, very young. But also, I think back to Grady Miller, who worked under Troop here at UH. He was just recently, and he's still pretty young. I think he was a grad assistant when he was here. He's now the pitching coach at USD. So it's not like it's not out of the ordinary for someone young to get a good opportunity like that.
1: Exactly. I mean, coaching across all different sports have, you know, young coaches. In fact, it's like in the NFL, they prefer you to be in your early 30s nowadays.
0: Right.
1: And even Dallas Correa is a pretty young guy himself for what he's accomplished so far. So I don't look at age so much as I do just talent. And you know what? It's perfect for a bunch of young guys because you got, you know, the elder statesman in Rich Hill, who can share all of his experience with them. This is a great opportunity for him.
0: It is. And Connor's kind of a he's a freak about the details, which I really do appreciate. He's great about communication. He does a lot of the little things. So this is certainly like a coaching baptism for him.
1: Wow. He sounds like Dallas Correa the way you just, described him.
0: Just a little bit. I just don't have good food recs from Dallas Correa, but I do have good food recs from Connor Harrison. So, Dallas owes me some on these road trips. And Coach Tuhig moving up to, hitting coach, you know, this is a team that struggled to hit last year. I think that that's going to be a coaching position that is watched very, very closely because of Hawaii's struggles. So they're going to give him some help. They're apparently going to hire a few coaches around him. So we'll see how that goes. But in a year where you need to improve hitting wise, pitching is going to be challenged in that Mountain West. All of that is going to be looked at under a big microscope after a tough 2026 season for UH.
1: Do you know how Tuhig is as a recruiter?
0: I have seen some of his work. What I hear of him is he's relentless as a recruiter. And I know some of the names out of the portal have been him that he's been responsible for. You know, a lot of times it's tough to recruit when you're UH because a lot of the times you get to go on the road and recruit, you're doing so while you're on road trips. And so you kind of have like this limited amount of a limited kind of a window that you have to, you know, go out and see people and recruit. But one thing about him and everybody else is a lot of them, they work together as a group. So you'd see, you know, multiple guys going and watching someone when they're on the road or, you know, it was a true team effort. But I mean, he made a good mark right away. So my understanding, he's been very good on that front.
1: Okay.
0: And which makes sense that he's got that job. All right. SportsCenter's coming up in about 45 seconds. Update on Belgium and USA as they are in the 66th minute. USA's got its World Cup hopes right now hanging in the balance. SportsCenter coming up. Pacheco and Hart, ESPN Honolulu.
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1: I'm Nick DeLuca. World Cup continues in the round of 16 in Seattle. Americans and Belgium for a spot in the quarterfinal. Belgium up 3-1 in the 67th minute tonight. Hans Vaneken with a 57th minute marker to extend the Belgium lead. Charles de Ketelaar scoring in the 9th minute and 33rd minute in the first half. Malik Tillman, the lone Team USA marker in the 31st minute. Vaneken scoring after a misplay by the USA goalkeeper, and Christian Pulisic in short order subbed off, was being worked on the sideline dealing with an apparent injury. U.S. making their 7th appearance in the round of 16, have lost 5 of their previous 6 trips. Winner will take on Spain after they beat Portugal this afternoon 1-0. In the NBA, Celtics president Brad Stevens meeting with the media for the first time post-Jaylen Brown trade on the team's reputation in the East.
2: I can't control what other people might think, but I do think we've put in a lot of sweat equity, and I hope that Jaylen felt like we always treated him great when he was here throughout the whole 10 years from the, you know, obviously several great teams and everything else that came with it.
1: Elsewhere, 3-time MVP Nikola Jokic planning to wait on an extension with the Nuggets confirmed his desire to remain in Denver, waiting until next offseason, allowing him to sign a $359 million deal.
3: Hey, it's Evan Cohen. Coming up on Tuesday, we'll have full reaction to the United States match versus Belgium, plus LeBron watch continues. Where is the king going to end up? It's on Sportsmanlike, 6 a.m. Eastern, right here on ESPN Radio, ESPN2, and ESPNU.
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0: kind of like the fourth quarter is where we're going to now. The hydration breaks have turned the World Cup into kind of like a quarterly sport instead of a half sport. Even though it still is played in halves, it now feels like quarters.
1: Okay.
0: You said you like it, though, right?
1: Well, I think it makes sense to have hydration breaks because in soccer you can't come out and take a breather like you can, say, in basketball or football or something. So it makes sense to have a hydration break. But I was wondering aloud why the clock keeps going during a hydration break. Then you got to figure out the stoppage time. I got a message for the rest of the soccer world.
0: Oh, no. Oh, no.
1: It might be easier on you guys if you just stop the clock when they're not playing and then start it up when they start playing again. And then when it reaches 90 minutes, the game's over. I don't know. Just a thought.
0: You know what soccer fans love? The non-soccer people telling them about their sport and what's right and wrong about it. By the way, it's not just a hydration break for the players. It's a hydration break for the grass field. Because they got the sprinklers rolling there, too.
1: Why would they do that?
0: I guess it's hot, so they need to water the lawn.
1: Can you wait 40 minutes to water the lawn? Again, sorry, soccer people. I mean, I'm enjoying the game, but I'm just bringing common sense to your sport. And I believe that there are hundreds of people listening right now that would agree with me.
0: If you are one of those people, text in and call in. Our number is 808-296-1500. 3-1 Belgium. They're playing in the 72nd minute. By the way, I don't remember if you mentioned this in the opening segment of the show. You mentioned that President Trump had made a comment about the referee that was working. Yeah.
1: His past, what, as we all know, his past wasn't so great.
0: It forced a statement that came out last hour from FIFA and the FIFA referees committee having to respond to what the president said about the official Rafael Claus. And they say he's one of the world's leading professional referees, valued member of Team One, has constantly demonstrated the highest standards of professionalism and integrity. They also say he's refereeing at his second FIFA World Cup. He was with them in Qatar in 22. Experienced and highly respected referee, and we maintain full confidence in him as a trusted match official.
1: Yeah, that's on the field. What about off the field?
0: Huh? Oh, is that the pass that you might or might not be talking about, allegedly?
1: I have no idea, but I'm just saying, you know.
0: You know, it's just why.
1: When has the president been wrong? I mean, come on.
0: I have like this like floating dream bubble hanging over my head right now. That's the one thing about today that I think when people say we want politics out of sports, even that gets divisive today, because there are going to be some people who say whether the president really had a hand in this or not. Hey, thank you. You know, thank you, President. You know, you fought for our best goal scorer to play in this match. However, you know, successful you were, you made a phone call. You did your best. Thank you, Mr. President, for doing something like that. Even though the ironic thing is, Mr. President, you want to end birthright citizenship, and Balogun is a birthright citizen. But, you know, on the other hand, there are people that are going to say, really, this is what you inserted yourself into when there are all these other things going on, and you inserted yourself into soccer? Like, even that is just going to, you know, just turn people to different sides of the aisle.
1: Yeah, I mean, in reality, because the rest of the world is going, what the heck? Mm-hmm. Does this motivate Belgium in any way? As almost like a bulletin board material. Oh, yeah, look. The U.S. is using their political influence to win this game. Let's show them what's what. And where the U.S. is coming in, if they were down Balogun, if he was out, maybe they band together better and come out stronger as, you know, the underdogs, and, you know, but it's not happening.
0: Well, a good point was made that, you know, you've been preparing, you know, all of the last, 4 days or so, you've been preparing for a match that wouldn't have him in it. So your strategy, you know, who you have on the pitch, you know, how you go about that, all of a sudden changes with 30 plus hours before the matches to begin. Right. So both teams are now adjusting their strategies. I don't think it really favors anybody one or the other. It's an inconvenient time. So I don't, I don't know that it works one way or another, but I mean, if this were a case where it hurt Belgium more so, because they would seem to be the disadvantaged team, then yeah, you'd have a lot of people chatting. It doesn't seem like that's the case today at all in this 3-1 result at the moment.
1: Yeah, it is. I mean, this is something where when you talk about preparation, however Belgium was preparing, did they really change their preparation that much for Balogun? I don't know.
0: Yeah, I mean, to be honest, and we said this earlier. I mean, you and I have both been watching this match throughout. It really hasn't been about him. It has been very much about Team USA just looking inconsistent and
1: timid.
0: Yeah,
1: it's a timid. I mean, they can't. They're just a Belgium is just attacking on defense, and the U.S. is constantly. They're not attacking on offense. It's just kick the ball back. Oh, here we are. Pass into our own half of the field again, and I don't know. Sloppy play, sloppy passes.
0: You know what that reminds me of a little bit? I'm not sure how much you caught over the weekend, but Mexico and England was a banger of a match yesterday. And England was down to 10 because they had someone who had a red card. And so it was 3-1. And for the last maybe 25 minutes of that match, because England was down to 10 men, mm-hmm. they were just basically playing defense the rest of the match. Like, they weren't really getting the ball into the other half of the field. It was, we're just going to have to sag back and just take our 10 and just defend all of you. And, and it actually kind of worked, because if you look at the other side, and it was Mexico, they weren't necessarily getting aggressive. It was, all right, let's send a ball in, see what happens. Let's send a ball in, see what happens. There was no real aggressiveness. It was just, let's do the same thing over and over and over and over again and see what works. And it didn't.
1: It's like England was like a golfer. You got a 5-stroke lead, a couple of holes left. Don't go for the flag. Just put it in the middle of the green. Mm. Just come out with pars. Don't do anything silly. That's what they did.
0: It is Pacheco and Hart here on ESPN Honolulu. You want to get in touch with us, our number 808-296-1500. We're paying close attention to USA and Belgium. They are in the 78th minute. We'll keep the updates coming here in just a little while. Speaking of, since you mentioned golf, let's go there, because We saw the John Deere over the weekend. We got a winner in Chris Goddard. There's some golf headlines I know you were interested in, right?
1: Yeah, I was so happy. Chris Goddard has won, I think, 5 times now. He's brand new. He's only been on the tour for a couple of years. He won the Sony Open, and nobody knew who he was still. He won twice on the tour before that, but he won the final Sony Open in Hawaii. And, it's one of those, like I compared it to sometimes Hawaii Winter Baseball, where you're watching Todd Helton play, for the Honolulu Sharks, and you don't realize what a great major league ball player this is going to be. Right. Well, same thing with Chris Goddard. He won the Sony Open. We thought, oh, this new guy looked like he was pretty good. Now, I mean, he is special, but he ended up winning. And he's going to go next week to the Genesis Scottish Open to defend his crown. He won that one last year. That's a pretty prestigious tournament. But when he won, because he already finished. And then one of the other golfers was trying to come close, and he hit his ball in the water. So he could still have a miracle shot to make it on the 18th hole. He was in the group behind, a few groups behind him. And so, he could still hole out a chip, right? Mm-hmm. I mean, it's happened before. Happened a couple of times during the tournament. But anyway, he missed the shot. Meanwhile, an hour has gone by where he's out there warming up, keep trying to stay warm, talking about Goddard. He misses the shot. and his brother was caddying for him, making this extra special. His brother was caddying for him, and, you know, sometimes you get tears in your eyes when you win, or sometimes you cry. Chris Kotterup, big man who can smash the ball miles. He didn't cry. He whimpered. It was so he just put his head down and whimpered. And then he's being interviewed afterwards. And then, oh, gosh, I can't remember her name. The Balionis.
0: Yeah, Amanda Balionis.
1: Yeah. So she's asking him, what a special thing to do it with your brother and your entire family watching. I know how close. And he's just like, I was just like, big brawly guy, too, you know. And he's going, and you know what? I started tearing up watching that, tearing up at a sporting event. Oh, it was that was fun. That was entertainment. By the way, congratulations to Max Homa, who has been playing horrible golf for the past 3 years.
0: Tell us how you really feel about how he's played.
1: It's not me. It's the, you know, you watch him play. But he's so popular. He has millions of people that love him on his podcast and stuff. Very much a fan favorite. He came in second by himself. So that was great to see Max come back.
0: By the way, Team USA just had a great chance in the 82nd minute. And I think it was Balogun, actually, who had a shot off the left side and was stopped by the goalie. So you talked about them being aggressive, wanting them to be aggressive. Well, there that was.
1: Aggressive. B-E. Aggressive.
0: Yeah.
1: Let's go.
0: And it looked like it could have been something. The angle wasn't great. Team USA is down 82nd minute, down two goals.
1: What happens if USA comes back to tie it, and then in extra time, what do you call it? Is it extra time?
0: Yeah.
1: In extra time, Balogun hits the winning goal. Then what's the soccer world going to say?
0: Depends what country you're in.
1: I mean, either way, even if you win this, you got to play Spain next.
0: Yeah, yeah. Well, I mean, I think most people knew at this point the draw would not be easy. Because I mean, as you said, Belgium's the favorite. You play Spain. Spain's going to be the favorite. I look at the other side. I mean, are we going to see England on the other side of things? Right. There. I mean,
1: with Germany gone. You could say Spain is a favorite to win the whole thing.
0: I think you're right. Argentina, you're gonna keep in mind, Messi's squad is in there. So there's so much soccer.
1: How do you like to see an Argentina? Can you see an Argentina? Are they on the separate side of the brackets? Argentina against Spain in the final?
0: Man, I would have just honestly, I would have loved to see an Argentina Portugal. I think if I'm not mistaken, I think if Portugal had won, I think it would have been Argentina Portugal. If I remember correctly.
1: Okay.
0: Yeah. That's correct. Because the winner of this one, no. Actually, no, I have it wrong. Anyway, Argentina is going to play. If they beat Egypt, they'll play either Switzerland or Colombia. Winner of USA Belgium plays Spain. That's not going to be fun. Team USA is starting to get aggressive. They're getting some opportunities here. They're in the 84th minute. We're watching that one closely. It is Pacheco and Hart here on ESPN Honolulu. We've got traffic coming up in about 13 minutes, plus another World Cup update. That's going to be coming up as well. ESPN Honolulu.
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0: magic is going to be necessary if the United States wants to come back. 86th minute there in Seattle, which is just a place of craziness right now for the World Cup. 3-1 Belgium. By the way, Jordan Helly is there. Just kind of shocked to find out this morning when we gave him a call that he was able to get some tickets and flew up from Maui and is inside Seattle Stadium to watch this World Cup match. That's got to be like a dream.
1: I wonder if he got the just to get in the door 640 tickets or whoever bought the $7,865 ticket today.
0: At some point, it's just like that's the only sporting event you go to for the year. Like if you drop that much down, you're not going anywhere else.
1: Well, and you're watching the U.S. play today and how they're playing. Oh, that's got to make you sick.
0: Yeah, you might not see another United States team in the round of 16 for a long time.
1: Okay,
0: just take it in.
1: So after if the U.S. loses, and they probably will, if the U.S. lose. Is it going to be all of a sudden nobody's watching World Cup in the U.S. anymore?
0: Well, I hope not.
1: I mean, do they love soccer so much, are they still going to watch?
0: I would hope so. I mean, it sounds like there are a lot of people that, really kind of just bought into the sport. And maybe it's just for a brief period of time. But, I mean, I look at the viewership of that last U.S. match against Bosnia and Herzegovina. They updated the numbers, I guess, from Nielsen. 26,395,000 people watched it. Most watched soccer telecast in English language U.S. history peaked at 34.8 mil between 3:45 and 4 Hawaii time, which was really like the last 15 minutes of the match.
1: Right.
0: Most watched telecast on any network since Super Bowl 60.
1: Most, say that again?
0: Most watched telecast on any network since Super Bowl 60.
1: Wow. Okay, that's right, because the Super Bowl is the most watched television show, if you will, more than the last episode of MASH and all of that kind of stuff.
0: Right.
1: So the I wonder what the ratings look like. Like in the beginning of this game, it might be 30 million people, 34, 35 million people. Right now, at this point, how many are watching? 8? 9?
0: No, I mean, it's prime time. I think you'd still probably have about maybe 22, 23 million people.
1: Okay.
0: I mean, this is going to shatter records. But to your point of how many people will watch after this, I think you're going to get a drop off. But one of the things that Fox has been touting, whether it's just skewed numbers or not, however you look at it, is they've been touting just total people that have been watching in general. I follow one of their content guys, and this is what he said. Over 39 million people watched that round of 32 match combined between English and Spanish. Largest audience for any non-NFL event since the 2016 World Series Game 7. They also noted this. Of all their matches up until last Wednesday, 103.4 million Americans have watched the World Cup. And that's any match, any time, any network in English, 103.4 mil. That's a pretty significant amount, I would imagine, right?
1: Two and a half,
0: 3 weeks.
1: Yeah. So they're not duplicating any viewers.
0: That's 103.4 million unique viewers.
1: Wow, that's pretty good.
0: Which I didn't know you could do.
1: Yeah. I mean, well, they're estimates, right?
0: Yeah.
1: It's not an actual number. It's not like, how many followers you have on Instagram where it's an actual count, but it's their estimate.
0: I think what would save World Cup viewership or maybe the interest in people just staying with the World Cup if Team USA ultimately bows out, Messi's got to play for a title.
1: Right.
0: He's the best player in the world remaining.
1: Yeah.
0: And
1: in fact, my neighbor the other day, she says, "Oh, are you going to play golf today?" I said, "No." And then she says, I said, what are you guys doing? She goes, World Cup's on. Messi's going to play in about 10 minutes.
0: Mm-hmm.
1: So they're like, you know, soccer fans just because Messi was on.
0: Yeah. I mean, Messi and Harry Kane from England, those are the two best players left that aren't from the United States.
1: Let's adopt him and make him Kane. Hey, Kane.
0: I wouldn't mind England winning just so I could hear Oasis's Wonderwall a couple more times.
1: Actually, I don't know that song you've mentioned.
0: Go Google it.
1: I'll Google it. But maybe like when, what's his name? Harold?
0: Harry.
1: Harry. So when Harry,
0: I don't know if it's short for Harold or not. I haven't asked him.
1: Harry comes to, every time he comes to Hawaii, he's like, look at all my private bathrooms. It says my name on all the bathrooms.
0: Yeah. I think that that's one thing that can save it. But you know what? I think you just need some really good matches. You probably need a couple other that are in like penalty kicks or are just really, really good. Because now if this result holds and they have 4 minutes of stoppage time and they've already played about two of them, all three of the host countries are out. Canada knocked out the other day. Mexico knocked out yesterday, and the United States as well. I think that's what would have to save it for the networks.
1: Or you just switch favorite teams. Like if you're Spanish, you're like, let's go Spain.
0: Yeah,
1: or if you have some kind of tea to Morocco, you're like, yeah, let's go Morocco.
0: Yeah, I mean, because Morocco does play France. That is a quarterfinal matchup on Thursday. Yeah. Mbappe against a Moroccan team that is I think they're a top 10 team, if I'm not mistaken. And I believe Belgium has just put it away, scoring another goal in stoppage time.
1: I was hoping we could at least get one more just to finish strong, right?
0: Yeah, 4-1.
1: So we could finish with a birdie, but we finished by plunking it in the water.
0: Of course you would put a golf twist on that. You would, of all people. No one else could do that on this radio station but you. 4-1 Belgium in the 93rd minute. So that's pretty much the nail in the coffin of Team USA.
1: What the U.S. did was just do what I did at Hawaii Prince on Saturday. Is have a 9 on a par 4.
0: Ooh.
1: 5 putts.
0: Oh.
1: I 5 putted it. Oh. That's what the U.S. just did. They just 5 putted this game.
0: Wow.
1: Yeah,
0: I could not have imagined.
1: Yeah, it happens from time to time.
0: To the best of them. We saw that at the U.S. Open, didn't we, a little bit? All right. Coming up, we do have an update from a World Soccer update, our last one of the afternoon. What this all means is we'll kind of put this all together. What does this mean for how we look at Team USA, how we look at American soccer, and how we look at this run in general? We'll try to put our own context on that coming up. Plus, it seems like the UFC is really going all in on Holloway McGregor. What we found out today about them taking the weigh-ins to primetime on Friday night. That's coming up after this soccer update and traffic, ESPN Honolulu.
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3: Westwood One Sports presents this World Soccer Update. I'm Phil Constantino. The American run at the World Cup is over. Final score in Seattle just moments ago, Belgium 4, USA 1. The first second-half goal scored by Hans Vanaken of Belgium on a U.S. defensive miscue that pulled goalie Matt Fries out of the box in the 57th minute. Shortly after, the Americans' star midfielder Christian Pulisic subbed off in the 59th minute with an apparent injury. Romelu Lukaku of Belgium tacked on the final goal in stoppage time. The U.S. run at this World Cup ends with team records of 3 wins and 11 total goals, but it ends in the round of 16 in their fourth straight World Cup appearance. Belgium to the quarters, where they will get Spain. Spain beat Portugal earlier today, 1-0. I'm Phil Constantino, Westwood One Sports.
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9: The commute is looking good as we get the afternoon started. If you're going west on the freeways, both the H1 and the Moana Lua are clear to Halava, but it is slow on the H1 from the Halava merge to the H1-H2 split. The driving time from downtown to the split, 22 minutes if you take the Moana Lua, 23 if you take the H1. The drive over to the windward side is good. And if you were heading out to Hawaii Kai, traffic's moving fine after the Ke'eamoku overpass.
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As you heard Phil Constantino mention at the top of the hour, the United States eliminated. They will not make the quarterfinals. They haven't been there since 2022. And that run of missing out on the quarters continues. 4-1 loss to Belgium. And you know,

0: who is enjoying this so much, Chris?
1: Yes.
0: Bosnian football on the X platform, who just a short time ago, in fact, 1 minute ago, Belgium 4-1 corruption, hashtag FIFA World Cup. They also posted something. The goalie just had a bad day for Team USA. He had that bad miscue, one of the worst you'll ever see outside of the penalty box.
1: Oh, yeah.
0: If you haven't seen that video yet, find it later.
1: Don't worry about it.
0: No, you should. Bosnian football on social. Someone check what Article 27 says about this. Hashtag FIFA World Cup. And then one more. They have a photo here with President Donald Trump on the phone, and it says Trump calling in right now to the USA locker room at half. The infographic says, "Tell them to try playing soccer second half."
1: Oh, yeah. They're going to be victims of memes.
0: Yeah.
1: But now memes from all over the world.
0: Yeah. Well, you know, Bosnia was the one that lost to Team USA, and you had the they were victim to the red card from Flo Balogun, which ultimately the sentence on that was delayed. Sometime within the next year. So, you know, it's that whole USA versus the world thing, because how this all happened, it got Belgium up in arms, Bosnia up in arms, Norway up in arms, everybody up in arms. And so it's like, okay, well, if Team USA lost, and especially I hate to say it, but it was in somewhat embarrassing fashion in a way, that this was going to be what would happen. The memes, the critiques, you'll get it from all sorts of places, and we've started to see it a little bit.
1: Yeah, I'm just waiting for someone to put a meme, ball don't lie.
0: Belgium wins 4-1 over the United States. How do we, I mean, this ends Team USA's run. How do we ultimately view this, Chris? Because I think that's what a lot of people now, okay, we can put the Balogun thing aside, because all that is all said and done. The run is over here. How do we ultimately view this run from Team USA? Successful? Are we making too big of a deal of it? Like, how would you view it?
1: Well, first of all, I mean, I feel sorry for Balogun, because now he's got not only, you know, his team loses, he's still got 40 grand he's got to pay, or at least 20 of that.
0: That's right.
1: He's still got that, figured out that out. But, ask that question again? No, I forgot.
0: How does this run get viewed? Successful? Is it kind of meh? Maybe we'd made too much of it. Is it a disappointment? From your perspective, how do you view this run in the World Cup?
1: I mean, the U.S. is so much better than they were years ago in soccer. Say in 1980 or something, 1990, you wouldn't have this many people in this country talking about the World Cup, because we never made it to the World Cup.
0: Right.
1: At least, number one, we made it. We made it to the knockout round. That's another thing. We made it to the, I'm going to call it the Sweet 16. They made it to the top 16 teams in the world. And there's a lot of teams in the world that play soccer. So I think it's something to be proud of.
0: Yeah, I agree. I mean, this was not expected. This was a promising year, because I think there were people who believed, okay, maybe the U.S. can get to the knockout stage. I guess I shouldn't say not expected, because I think there was some belief this year, but I don't know that there was any belief of, okay, they're gonna win the World Cup. They're gonna make it to the final or something like that. Okay, they got to the last 16.
1: Right.
0: And that in itself is somewhat of a success, because it means progress.
1: Right.
0: Which is all you're kind of asking for from a program that has been largely disappointing over the last, couple decades?
1: It sounds like the conversation we had about UH football in the beginning of last season. Ooh, right?
0: Yes.
1: We're getting better. We're just getting better. We want to get better. And then look at that. So, you know, maybe this is great. More, you know, in the future, more kids want to play soccer. More kids, you know, kids will choose soccer. Maybe you can play baseball or basketball or whatever, but professionally you want to pursue soccer. And maybe some other guys from other countries want to play for Team USA, I think it's positive. I mean, you know, you're no longer hoping to make it in the World Cup. Now in the World Cup, you're seeing how far you can get, and I think that's the next step.
0: How do you view this run for Team USA now that it has come to a screeching halt in the last 16? Our text line or phone line, would love to hear from you at 808-296-1500. It is Pacheco and Hart here on ESPN Honolulu. I would throw this out too, is the success of this, it only goes so far. I think you and I talked about this last week, and I think it's worth bringing back. One of the problems is a World Cup only comes around every 4 years. So it's what you do in between now and 2030 when you have, you know, Copa, you have the Gold Cup, you have some of these other international events that just aren't the same, but they still have kind of an international flair to it. It's what you do there that's important. But I also think as long as Major League Soccer in this country is still kind of second or third fiddle to, you know, to some of the leagues overseas, and the best players play there and not here, the ability to grow from this can only hit a certain point. Like, you can't take this to the next level, because once you start getting, I mean, you hope, if you're Major League Soccer, you need to build on this. You need to be able to say, hey, the best play here, and you know, Messi. Okay, but who else? You know, you have to capitalize on it, and I'm not necessarily sure that they will. So that will stunt the growth, and then it's going to feel like in 4 years you've got to do this buildup all over again, because you're going to have to reintroduce people to those who play for this country.
1: Can you imagine, though, if the owners had a little bit of money of the MLS teams? I don't know who owns these teams. But you can get players to play for your team if you can. If you go out and, I mean, you transfer portal them, you know, NIL, right. Follow the same thing. Hey, you know what? Ronaldo might be, you know, he might be a little old and he's not the player he used to be, but hey, he's still going to draw crowds if he plays in the MLS. Neymar as well.
0: Here's here are the top earners in soccer. Ronaldo does not play in the MLS. $300 million is what he earns annually. $235 million on the pitch. Messi plays in the United States. He plays for Inter Miami. But his salary is about, what, $140 million? He makes half of what Ronaldo makes.
1: How much does he make a year?
0: I haven't seen that per year. I've just seen, like, the total contract. And by the way, it's 70 mil on the field, 140 including endorsements and stuff. So, I mean, look at the difference. Ronaldo makes 235 million to play soccer. Messi makes 70. Mbappe from France plays for Real Madrid, makes 70. Benzema plays for Al Hilal, makes 100 mil.
1: Woo.
0: One of those teams is in the United States. And that's the one that Messi plays for. So there's a whole bunch of money that is overseas. That same money is not necessarily here. And as long as that's the case, you know, your growth is going to be stunted in this country.
1: And that's why the MLS guys got to step it up. Maybe you're not going to get, you know, you're not going to get an all-star team. You're not going to get Mbappe, and you're not going to have all of those guys come play for the U.S. But maybe the MLS teams can spend more money, you know, I mean, and eventually it's the fans that are going to be, you know, paying for it, and ticket prices and stuff like that. But maybe they got to up their salary cap, so to speak.
0: Yeah, I'm trying to look at, because we're kind of on the fly here, I'm trying to look at, okay, of all of those who make so much money, how many of them play in America? And I see Premier League, I see Saudi League, I see all of these leagues. And of the top 11, Messi's the only one that plays in America. So it's like what we see in baseball, where you see the biggest spenders. Forget the tax for going over the threshold or whatever.
1: Right.
0: We're just going to spend and spend and spend because we can. Even though we stink, the New York Mets, we're still going to spend. You don't have that here. And that's kind of unfortunate because you'll never be able to attract the best players as long as that exists.
1: Well, but can you get better players? That's what I'm asking.
0: That's a good question.
1: So Balogun, where does he play? Somebody like him to stay in the U.S. I don't know. It's just, I mean, imagine if World Cup comes up in 4 years from now and people are actually, I mean, fans that, secondary fans, and they'll know some of the names. That'll be huge.
0: Right. Balogun plays for Monaco. And I think they said here 40 million euros, I guess, was coming from Arsenal, which is in the English Premier League. And going to Monaco this coming year, he was the player of the season where he was previously. So, again, there's another one that's not nearby.
1: Maybe the U.S. can have a team, and I know it doesn't work that way. You got to work your way up. But what if the U.S. could put together a team that was playing in the Premier League? I mean, is that possible, or is it just stupid to even say?
0: It's probably not possible.
1: We'd be an expansion team.
0: maybe. And by the way, now that Balogun's looking pretty good, there is a team in the English Premier League that's looking to get him as a, quote, according to Yahoo Sports, top transfer target, close quote.
1: Oh, okay. Well, yeah. Good for him. Yeah. I mean, the USA's top goal, pretty good team's top goal scorer.
0: From the 781, thank you for listening in to Pacheco and Hart, our number 808-296-1500. Somewhere, Glenn Wakai is thinking about how he could attract an MLS team to the new Aloha Stadium and how that team could get Ronaldo. Meanwhile, Favela is thinking $300 million for one player. How's about 30 cents? and by the way, I know that's in jest. That's also not real. There's no way you're getting an MLS team here, no matter how hard you try.
1: USL before.
0: An MLS team or an event?
1: Oh, I'm sorry. It was an event, yeah.
0: There was the
1: Pacific Rim Cup.
0: Yeah, I think there were one or two MLS teams that came down. I remember, was it the Whitecaps, I think, was one of them, if I recall correctly?
1: I helped in the marketing for that.
0: Right.
1: And it was, gosh, if you tell me the city they were from.
0: Toronto.
1: Yeah, Toronto.
0: Those are the Toronto Whitecaps.
1: And someone from like Iowa or something. I can't remember.
0: Yeah. I mean, and by the way, that I remember going to one of those matches. It was awesome. I really enjoyed it.
1: Oh, yeah. The Pacific Rim Cup still every year comes and puts on soccer clinics.
0: Right.
1: And I always want to help them promote it, but it's sold out within 2 hours, 300 kids or something like that.
0: The USL is what they're trying to get into, which is more, it's an American league, but I would consider it like a minor leagues. It's not MLS. It's not like the big contracts. It's not the big television. It's a lower level. And then there's USL 2, which is a little lower than that.
1: It sounds like you're talking arena and arena 2 football.
0: I didn't realize that, but you're right. So I think you have to kind of temper those expectations when they talk about getting soccer, which I wonder how people will kind of feel about that. But no, I get what they're saying. I get the joke here. But no, I don't think those expectations are that grand. I'd take that texter there. Our number 808-296-1500. How would you consider what we saw from Team USA here at the World Cup? You can text it and call and tell us what you kind of took away from this run. We'll get traffic here in 15 seconds. 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
5: There are no reports of accidents right now. Traffic's moving okay around the island, and overall, it's lighter than usual. In town, the H1 westbound is moving at the speed limit all the way through. H1 eastbound is slow, though, from the Likelike to the Punahou exit. There are no incidents going east to Hawaii Kai or over to the windward side. To the west, the slow traffic starts at Halawa, and the H1 is slow from there to the Waiawa Road overpass.
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0: All right, Pacheco and Hart, Chris Hart, Josh Pacheco. It is ESPN Honolulu. Coming up in just about 12 minutes, UFC is really laying it in on McGregor-Holloway. How far are they taking it? That coming up in just a little while. Couple of texts in here. Our text line at 808-296-1500 from the 208. You could take 10 PKs against these goalies. How many could you make? PKs being penalty kicks.
1: No, I know what that is. Yeah. They're asking me and you how many we would make?
0: Yeah, I know the answer to that.
1: Well, I'm 62. How many do you think I'm going to make?
0: You gotta do the whole stutter step thing. You got to go run in, stutter, stutter, stutter, fake the kick, stutter, stutter, and then hopefully the goalie's already on the ground and rolling around, and you just, like, kick it and hope that it gets in, like, the top shelf.
1: There you go. Or if somebody kicks it off my head or something like that by accident, it goes in,
0: which,
1: it'll happen.
0: By the way,
1: since, I don't know, how many does the texter think he could make?
0: Doesn't say. Which, by the way, here's a non-soccer person telling the soccer people here's what should or shouldn't happen in your sport. The whole stutter thing, when it comes to, like, penalty kicks and all that stuff, stutter thing is really annoying. Just run in and kick the ball. Mm. You don't need to, like juke and jive and all that stuff. It's a kick.
1: Yeah, you'd be like James Harden having a turnover with too much of that stuff.
0: You drive, then you stop, and you step back, and you step in again, and then you do the slide, and then you take a three, and then it clanks off the back rim. Is that what you mean?
1: Yeah.
0: One more from the text there. Our best athletes would rather play in the NFL, but there is a lot of money in soccer too. I think both are correct. The NFL is the best sport in this country. There is clearly that sport, if you're fast, soccer is certainly still kind of specialized, but if you're fast, there is a spot for you somewhere on an NFL team.
1: If you're fat, what do you mean? If you're fast,
0: I mean, you could play in the secondary. You could,
1: if you were a fast,
0: if you're, yeah.
1: Well, yeah. I mean, linemen need speed nowadays.
0: Mm-hmm.
1: You know, that's why it's like, well, look at that defensive lineman chase down somebody from behind, you know, 30 yards down the field. I mean, they highlight that kind of stuff. I think that, you know, if soccer players to grow the sport in this country, this is where NIL comes in.
0: Mm.
1: This is, right? I mean, you're going to get, you know, a couple of million NIL in college football. How much NIL is soccer paying out? It can't be the same.
0: It's definitely not the same. In fact, I'm sure there are some programs that don't have any NIL money for men's soccer.
1: Right. And so, but if you did, think if you were paying high school kids $800,000 at Duke to play soccer, you'd see a lot more kids wanting to get into soccer.
0: I would also say that there are some programs that don't have men's soccer in general. They might, like, actually the University of Hawaii. That has women's soccer, but doesn't have men's soccer because, you know, Title IX is part of that equation.
1: Right.
0: That will, and honestly, you know, that will always kind of, unfortunately, be one of those hindrances. I don't want to say it's like men's volleyball, because men's volleyball is much more specialized than men's soccer is in college sports, but you just don't have that same, that same feeder system. I would also say that a lot of the best players could just bypass college altogether. You might be 16 years old and some team in Europe is like, yeah, you know what? We'll give you $100 million to come play for this club.
1: What was that kid in our country? A couple of years ago, like 14 years old. Or was he just playing at MLS? I can't remember. 16 years old.
0: I don't remember.
1: Freddie, somebody.
0: Not a dude.
1: What about him? How old was he?
0: Oh, gosh.
1: I thought he started when he was a kid.
0: No, I think you're right.
1: Anyway.
0: But he signed with DC United at 14 years old.
1: Wow.
0: And he was called at that time the next Pele.
1: Wow.
0: By the way, he's 37 now. Does that make
1: really?
0: That makes me feel really old, by the way.
1: I thought it was like 5 years ago or something.
0: Right.
1: He's 37.
0: Wow.
1: I guess he wasn't the next Pele, huh?
0: No, but that point is true. The best soccer players in this country aren't playing college soccer.
1: Right.
0: So NIL, I like the point. It just
1: something that would make their parents make their kids play soccer.
0: Yeah. I mean, watch the news. You'll see, I think I've seen this on HNN at one point. Like, you'll see a story about how, you know, young kid really good at soccer. In fact, there was just one a couple of weeks ago. The parents like sent him out to another country to get better at soccer and ultimately like play for an overseas team. Like, it gets taken that seriously. Wow. But not here.
1: It's like in China, they send their kids away to these academies and they never see their parents again until they're adults.
0: Right. And, you know, I guess if you're a parent, you see that and it's like, all right, we can't hold them back now because we know there's money flowing in there. Yeah.
1: You know what is on the other side of this conversation? And let me know when we have to take a break.
0: Oh, you got some time.
1: Okay. Flag football, girls flag football, women's flag football. You saw recently that Hawaii Pacific University is offering scholarships. And once that, because of Title IX, because you have to have the same amount of men and women in athletes at these colleges, that's why you don't have a lot of men's volleyball or men's soccer. But, you know, flag football, very inexpensive to run. As it gets bigger and bigger across the United States, more of these colleges are going to start offering scholarships. And that's where the NIL money will come in. I think it'll be a spectator sport as well. So, you know, that's something that NIL, and that's something here where you go to a flag football game, there's a bunch of 11-year-olds and parents yelling their heads off because they want their kids to get those scholarships. They know they're there.
0: And by the way, you're seeing high school girls flag football players here getting scholarship opportunities to go to big programs across the country.
1: Yeah, I mean, there's not as many offering right now, but they will.
0: Yeah.
1: Well, and they have been offered.
0: And, you know, what's tough is, you're right, HPU is there. You wonder when and or if the University of Hawaii gets to that point.
1: I'd love to see it.
0: I would love to as well.
1: I mean, there's other sports that you could drop, and I'm not going to mention them.
0: Sure.
1: But if you're talking about attendance and things like that, and also you have to figure out, okay, is the Mountain West has to sanction it, right?
0: Yeah.
1: Like if the Mountain West wants a tennis team, you got to have a tennis team. You can't just drop any sport you like.
0: Right.
1: It would have to be anything in the MPSF or Big West.
0: Yeah, no. You were about to go where I did. Someone else has it. Like, Utah Tech is an affiliate member of the Mountain West for baseball. You just kind of like latch on there somehow.
1: Right.
0: Or you just have, I mean, the NCAA is talking about regionalizing Olympic sports where conferences may not necessarily matter to a degree. You just kind of keep everything in regions. There's that, too.
1: I didn't hear that conversation. Yeah,
0: we'll talk more about that later. Traffic and Sports Center next.
2: ESPN Honolulu Traffic is brought to you by Midas Hawaii.
3: There's a new freeway accident affecting westbound commuters. It's on the H1 near the Ka'ahu Mono overpass. If you're going west, the slow traffic starts at the Halava interchange, stays slow on the H1 to the accident, moves a little bit better after that, but doesn't get back to the speed limit until you get to the H1-H2 split. Board Weaver a little slow by Queens, but otherwise okay to Eva Beach. At the Leeward Coast, Barrington is slow from Ali'i Nui Drive to Nanakuli. No incidents going east or windward.
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5: You came for this, we do that. So we might as well. Jimmy O'Brien, the United States' magical run at the World Cup is over. Belgium opened the scoring in the 8th minute tonight in Seattle. And while Malik Tillman had the answer for the Americans later in the first half, Belgium would strike again less than 90 seconds later. And that was all she wrote. Belgium wins it 4-1 and will face Spain in the quarters in Los Angeles later this week. The round of 16 appearance, the United States' second straight and 8th overall. They were vying for just their third ever quarterfinal appearance. In the majors, Cam Schlittler no-hit the Rays through 4 and struck out 8 as the Yankees get a big win in St. Pete 5-1. In Kansas City, Christopher Sanchez gave up a career-worst 9 earned runs. The Phillies fall to the Royals 15-1. Games currently in progress around the majors. The Mets and the Braves tied at 5 in the bottom of the 9th inning at Truist Park. The Brewers lead the Cardinals in the bottom of the 9th 4-3. The Diamondbacks currently blanking the Padres 6-0. The San Francisco Giants lead the Blue Jays 1-0. In the WNBA, no Olivia Miles. That spelled a little bit of a problem for Minnesota, who falls to the now 5-win Connecticut Sun at the Target Center, 90-89. The Golden State Valkyries pick up their second straight dub, 62-49, in our nation's capital over the Washington Mystics. And one game currently in progress out on the West Coast, the Seattle Storm lead the Los Angeles Sparks 23-15. For more scores and analysis, check out ESPN.com and the all-new ESPN app.
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0: Chris Hart, Josh Pacheco. We are known as Pacheco and Hart here on ESPN Honolulu. Coming up, UFC leaning in on McGregor Holloway. How are they doing that? That's in a little bit. Chris, real quickly, something we said in the last segment. You were talking about, I think you made a really good point, shifting the conversation from what we've talked about with soccer in this country, specifically men's soccer, to the other side of the spectrum. And you mentioned women's flag football.
1: Mm-hmm.
0: And this texter mentions here from the 233, I don't think UH should pick up flag football. UH has difficulty funding the current programs. Why add another? Also, I don't like the idea of dropping a sport to add another. I think UH should concentrate on funding as much as possible the current women's basketball, volleyball, soccer, and beach volleyball.
1: Yeah.
2: I
1: mean,
2: I see your point. I'm not sure that, I don't know. It's like quitting before even getting started, saying, yeah, we can't do that.
0: Yeah.
2: Well, you know, and, I mean, look at some of the sports. Look at how they're performing. Look at attendance. Look what they cost. I think you should always be moving forward, thinking of how you can be a better athletic program. And I think that's how most athletic directors would think. I don't think Matt Elliott's going, nah, we're never going to be able to do it, so let's just not even try or even think about it.
0: By the way, Matt Elliott will be on Let's Talk Sports tomorrow with Canoa Leahy and Billy Hall. You can listen from 7 to 9 here on ESPN Honolulu. That's a good question. Obviously, I'm sure questions on the app and other stuff will come up tomorrow. So that should be interesting to talk about. There is a big fight coming up on Saturday. This is International Fight Week for the UFC. And I was reminded that normally during International Fight Week, they have like Radio Row. They're not doing that this year, apparently, because they decided to save all that for the White House. So no Radio Row, but the feature this Saturday is McGregor Holloway for the big UFC card on Paramount Plus. And we got this note earlier today from Paramount Plus, actually, or from CBS, that they're doing something that they don't do very often. They are actually going to have a one-hour primetime special on Friday, leading into the bouts on Saturday. And what they're doing is they're going to do, well, this is for the East Coast. It's going to be delayed for us. It's going to be the weigh-ins live, and I'm sure that's the ceremonial weigh-ins. That's not the real actual weigh-ins because that's done earlier in the day.
2: Why not make the ceremonial weigh-in the weigh-in?
0: Well, because it gets kind of boring. And what if you get to the scale and you didn't actually make weight?
2: That's what people would want to see.
0: I mean, I've seen it, and it's like, there's no one there. It's just like you're in a room
2: I've been to one here and under a different promotion, yeah.
0: Okay.
2: They go to the Blaisdell. They go in the back door of the Blaisdell. They get there. They take off their clothes. They weigh in. They talk for a few minutes, and they leave.
0: Yeah. I think they want the real one where everybody talks back and forth and they talk smack to one another.
2: Yeah.
0: That's not the real one. That's the one everybody cares about. So CBS is going to do what's called This Is UFC, McGregor versus Holloway. It's a primetime special that will air, I think, either 8 o'clock or 9 o'clock here on KGMB on Friday. Mm-hmm. They're going to have the sit down interview that aired previously between Nate Burleson and Conor McGregor. They'll interview Dana White. They'll have features and storytelling. You didn't know this, the UFC, they're content creators too. But this is ahead of the bout, which will start the early prelims at 11 a.m. Hawaii time on Paramount Plus. I don't know about you, Chris. I haven't necessarily been all that thrilled with the idea of McGregor Holloway in the first place. But it really kind of feels like the UFC is trying to go a little above and beyond on this one. Almost like they're trying to shove this down our throats to make sure that we care about McGregor Holloway.
2: Yeah, you know, and I mean, he hasn't fought in 5 years. So I think he was once the biggest star, right? By a mile.
0: Mm-hmm.
2: He was the UFC. And then he goes on to fight Floyd Mayweather Jr. in 2017. And he goes 1-3 in his four appearances since it. You know, and then we haven't seen, I mean, we've seen him, you know, break his leg. We've seen him lose. And then we haven't seen him. And they're marketing this like, oh, my gosh, Conor McGregor the Great is back. Max Holloway is favored to win this fight. But they're really going off the celebrity. I mean, it was like they're doing the exact same thing they did with Mike Tyson fighting Logan or one of the Pauls. Right?
0: Mm-hmm.
2: Which one was it again?
0: It was Jake, I think.
2: Jake Paul. Okay.
0: The most
2: same
0: annoying
2: thing.
0: One.
2: Right. Same thing. Tyson didn't have a chance, but everybody went because they wanted to see Tyson. Everybody tuned in on Netflix around the world. And when I say everybody, a lot of people. And now the same thing with that's the recipe for success. Same thing with Conor McGregor.
0: I feel for Max Holloway because the way this is being pushed, and I'm not saying that the UFC wants it this way, the way it's being pushed gives me the feel that the UFC really wants McGregor to win. And it's not the kind of thing where, you know, it's, you know, hey, you know, Max, you know, we don't think you're good enough or whatever. It's if McGregor wins, then it brings relevancy back to him. He's already said, I think he's got two more fights on his contract. So those two more fights now become even more interesting because he's winning again. It's like Max Holloway is just kind of the person standing in the way of McGregor making himself relevant or making himself a lot of money and making the UFC a lot more money.
2: Yeah, and he, like he said, I mean, he's got a couple of more fights. I think Holloway is not the flashiest guy when it comes to press conferences and appearances on Jimmy Fallon, but people who UFC fans know, I mean, Max Holloway is a Hall of Fame fighter. Max Holloway, I think, has been 2-2 in his last four fights as well. But, you know, he did beat Poirier and Gaethje.
0: Right.
2: But, you know, I think that I wonder who's the crowd pulling for? Would the crowd automatically pull for Holloway because it's in America? I don't know.
0: That's a good point.
2: I mean, McGregor, Conor's the underdog, so maybe they're pulling for the underdog in this. I'm curious.
0: This is one of those how would I put it? I think of WWE right now. You know how TKO owns UFC and they own WWE? If you had this in a perfect world, Conor McGregor's coming out and he's the heel. And he's the one saying a whole bunch of disparaging things, although he does that heel or face. You know, he just does that. It's just him in general. But someone takes the heel role. Holloway takes the face role, which means like you're the baby face to the crowd and everybody loves you. And it's simple. You have someone you root for and someone you boo to your heart's content. Unfortunately, I don't think you have that. I think there are people that are still just, you know, McGregor talks so much bleep that generally people will run behind that because it's just so interesting. That he can talk so much of you know what that everybody's like, yeah, yeah, yeah, go, go, go, go, go. Even if it's the stupidest of stupid.
2: Yeah. And when they get stupid, it's not fun anymore. Mm-hmm. It's Muhammad Ali did it, and he was the first to do it. Nobody ever came out and said, I'm gonna win, I'm the greatest, and all of that. Now they all do it, but they all do it in such an unoriginal fashion, it sounds stupid.
0: Yeah.
2: And so I think if Max comes out and he points to the canvas and they come out going toe-to-toe right then and there, people are going to be rooting for Max to win that fight.
0: You know,
2: that's what they absolutely love. That's why he was the BMF title holder. That's what they love about Max Holloway. So if he comes out and does that to Conor McGregor and demolishes him, unbelievable. It'll be bigger than the BMF win.
0: Texter from the 781, thank you for the new excuse I can give my doctor for my yearly physical. Sorry, doc, this is the ceremonial weigh-in.
2: Oh, I get it. That's funny.
0: Well played.
2: I already waited at home. This is just a ceremonial one. The official one at home.
0: You know, there is one thing that I think I think was not a great move by Max Holloway. He just a couple of days ago was talking to, I think this was to ESPN's Brett Okamoto. And I don't recall if this was on a video or if this was on photo or not photo or just in print. He was already talking about a trilogy with Conor McGregor.
2: Right.
0: He was already talking about doing a rematch of this Saturday before the bout has even happened and wants it to happen at Allegiant Stadium.
2: Read his quote.
0: Yeah. So here, quote, he was talking about some contract stuff.
2: This is Max talking about Conor.
0: Thank you. How he doesn't want to wait a year. I told him, don't need to worry, bro. I got you. I go out there and get my hand raised in some crazy fashion, poke the bear a little bit more, poke Dana White, and we do Allegiant Stadium in December. Close quote.
2: Because Conor's got two more fights, I guess. This one, and then he wants to do it. His next one's supposed to be in April. Conor wants to do it before April. That's why he's saying, hey, I'll help. Don't worry, bro.
0: I'm not a fan of it, though. I'm not a fan of Holloway saying that. I get that this is the promotional side of being an MMA fighter, that you're going to say things like that to kind of drum up interest. But you haven't stepped in the octagon with him yet. Saturday has not come around yet. Why are we talking about a trilogy when you haven't even faced him yet?
2: I think maybe in today's world, you got to think that way. If this is a super big fight, maybe this fight is bigger to fight fans than you and I realize.
0: Hmm.
2: And, you know, I mean, look, again, both guys are Hall of Famers. Both guys are not over the hill, I wouldn't think.
0: I don't think so.
2: But, you know, especially if this one, and maybe Dana White's thinking, yeah, we'll do this in December at Allegiant, but we'll make that decision after this fight. If this is Holloway, or if one of these guys comes out, knocks him out in the first round, you know, it's like, we really don't want to see another one. But if this is down to the end, where they're going toe-to-toe at the end, the last 10 seconds, and throwing punches at each other, you want to see that again for the third time, definitely.
0: Well, I guess, too, when I try to take the blinders off a little bit, what's Holloway's path here toward the end of his career? Which is still kind of weird to say, but truly, Max Holloway is toward the end of his career. I mean, he's 34 years old, and he's coming off of a really bad loss to Oliveira.
2: Right, but he's won, but he also has two big wins in, sure, his last four fights. You know, I don't know. I mean, if you can do it, if you can hang on, and I think he can fight for another 5 years. The guy's in great shape, and he's not killing himself getting down to, featherweight?
0: Mm.
2: They're fighting at welterweight. Anyway, he's not killing himself to get down there. I think he'd go at least another 4 years.
0: I guess my point is there a path to him fighting for a belt again? Or is there a point where it's like, okay, he's fighting, we're going to put him on some of these big cards, he's going to be a main event, or he's going to be a co-main event, but we don't
2: but
0: see him.
2: But that's what he is here. Oh.
0: Right. I'm saying after this. You know, his last bout was the BMF.
2: Yeah.
0: If he wins, yeah. If he doesn't win, then what are we talking about with him?
2: Then he's on undercards, maybe prelims if he wants to keep fighting. I'm looking up featherweight, lightweight. I'm just trying to – Max Holloway is right now the fourth, ranked number four with lightweights. Topuria is number one. Oliveira is number three. Armin's I always forget how to say his name, Sarukian. You know who I'm talking about.
0: I'll give you the benefit of the doubt on that.
2: Charles Oliveira's third. Max Holloway's fourth. I mean, in the UFC rankings, he's still a legitimate fighter.
0: Yeah. I think Saturday means a lot there. For McGregor, I mean, I don't think for Conor McGregor this means anything, except, you know, you'd love to win, and you know you got two more fights in your contract. For Max, I think it just means a lot more to where your last however many fights are, what they're for, what they mean, where on the cards are they, how much money can you bring in, all that stuff.
2: Yeah, I mean, yeah. By the way, the other local fighter is fighting on this card too, Kamaka. He's in the
0: Kai Kamaka.
2: Yeah, he's in one of the preliminary rounds. But Max Holloway is he's a lightweight, but he's going up to welterweight. So he's going to be really heavy for him in this fight coming up.
0: It is Pacheco and Hart here on ESPN Honolulu. Our text line, our phone line, 808-296-1500. We are working with the UFC to get someone here over the course of the week to help preview that bout that's going to be at T-Mobile on Saturday. All right, we'll get a traffic look here. Pacheco and Hart, ESPN Honolulu.
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5: Windward and East Oahu traffic is moving okay. The freeway traffic going west, not too bad. Had an accident earlier in the Aiea area on the H1. It's gone. The H1 starts getting slow, though, at the Halava interchange and stays at about 23 miles an hour to Waiapa Road. From there, you should be at the speed limit to Kapolei. North Shore traffic okay, except for the usual slowdowns on Kamehameha Highway in the Laniakea area and around Waimea Bay.
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0: If you're just tuning in, Team USA falling in the last 16 at the FIFA World Cup, falling to Belgium, 4-1 the final. Belgium's national team account on social media, at Bell Red Devils, real simple, overturned this, hashtag USABEL. Think there's a little chip on shoulder with Belgium, hearing Balogun coming back and getting the appeal denied. And
1: I told you that it's almost like it was bulletin board material.
0: Yeah, and you know, look, it seemed like everybody kind of went after the USA. Bosnia's account did, Belgium's account did. Hey, our own people are going after Team USA after that performance today.
1: Right, and part of it is because the president made a call and all of a sudden the player is allowed to play. I mean, even though he never should have gotten the red card in the first place, it still feels so wrong that he was allowed to play.
0: Yeah, and there's a couple things also coming out too. You would have hoped, with all of the fever pitch around Team USA, that would have been a better performance. It would have looked better. Your best player was absent in Christian Pulisic, and he's getting injured. A lot of criticism today,
1: some days you just don't have it, I guess. But what you're going to see, if you're driving home and you didn't see any of this soccer game, is that you're going to see over and over again the goalie coming out of the box, running up the field to try and get the ball, and they score. It was pathetic. It was just a pathetic move. Barstool Sports says on X, soccer in the United States might not ever recover from this.
0: Oh,
1: my goodness. It was horrible.
0: Man.
1: You know, it's one thing to go out in a blaze of glory and another to end the run in the last 16 like this today.
0: Tyler Adams, after the match, speaking to reporters, his and the team's reaction to losing, quote, we let down the country that so supported us. Also says they made it too easy for Belgium. Small details of the game that got away from us. Close quote. Can't do that against a quality team like Belgium. I'm paraphrasing that last part. Yeah. That first line, though, we let down the country that so supported us. It's good to see that Team USA did know and did kind of feel the support of not only the diehard people here, but those that really don't care about soccer until the World Cup comes around or the Olympics come around, and they are as casual can be. And then they ride the coattails of a really big event and say, hey, we're in this. We love Team USA. It's good to see that they saw that and they felt that and they appreciated that, because sometimes you can be in a bubble and try to drown that out. No, they embrace that. You just wish the performance was better. But they embraced that support from a United States crowd that hasn't supported this at this level in a long time.
1: Yeah, and I mean, I'd be interested to see if they get a hero's welcome back. Well, not back to the United States, we're here. But, you know, I'd love to see, parade is overused, but something where the fans come out with appreciation for Team USA.
0: Would you like a trolley ride?
1: No. You know, but something where they honor them and they say, we'll be back in 4 years.
0: Let's give them a parade to Portland, and then you can go fly back to wherever you were.
1: Yeah.
0: Yeah.
1: Or just have it in Seattle.
0: Yeah, there you go. From the 224, soccer and baseball is all we have now. Possibly the two most boring spectator sports ever invented. Do you agree with me that these two sports need more scoring to be more interesting? I think American football has the perfect blend, a field position and scoring.
1: Hey, the Seattle Mariners back in first place. I'm very excited. We got a Max Holloway fight coming up next week. We've got UH football fall camp is starting, right?
0: Yeah.
1: football is going to, NFL football is going to be here in less than a month with the Hall of Fame game. We got a lot of good stuff coming up.
0: To answer that text, though, do those sports need more scoring to be more interesting?
1: Yes.
0: No, I don't think so.
1: No, baseball doesn't need more scoring. Baseball needs less games.
0: No.
1: They need half the games. They need, you know, because right now you're like, oh, so-and-so's in first place. Well, does it matter? We're in July. Well, you need those games to matter.
0: Well, they do matter because it does determine whether you're on the trading block if you're a buyer or a seller.
1: That doesn't help attend watching a game, making the game more exciting.
0: Well,
1: when you're watching a baseball game, you're like, oh, we got to pull this off so that we're a buyer.
0: Well,
1: no.
0: Okay.
1: We want to pull this off because we want to have more wins than the other team. It's okay to lose 10 in a row because you can always make that up.
0: Yeah, I see what you're saying.
1: And that's what the texter is saying.
0: Yeah.
1: They're right.
0: Well, they're not saying less games. They're just saying scoring. I don't think you need it. And honestly, watching more soccer right now, I don't know that soccer needs more scoring. I think if you watch enough, you see the strategy of it, yeah, that these games are just so dramatic when they're close, even if it's like nil-nil.
1: No, you're right. I think that soccer, and because I never watched this much soccer in my life because of World Cup, soccer needs, we need a team to root for on a regular basis. We have a team we root for every 4 years. How often is the Women's World Cup? What year is that?
0: Well,
1: so it's every 2 years we're rooting for somebody.
0: Yes, yeah.
1: Yeah, so we need something. That's the only thing wrong with this soccer, because watching Team USA, except for today, was exciting. It was dramatic.
0: All right, more on that coming up. Traffic is on the way too. Pacheco and Hart, ESPN Honolulu.
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3: I'm Mia O'Brien. The United States run at the World Cup is over. Belgium opened the scoring in the ninth minute tonight in Seattle. And while Malik Tillman had the answer for the Americans later in the first half, Belgium would strike again less than 2 minutes later. And that was all she wrote, folks. Belgium wins it 4-1 and will face Spain in the quarterfinals in Los Angeles later this week. The round of 16 appearance, the United States second straight and eighth overall. They were vying for just their third ever quarterfinal appearance. To the majors, in a battle for first place in the AL East, Cam Schlittler no-hit the Rays through four and struck out eight as the Yankees get a big win in St. Pete, 5-1. In KC, Christopher Sanchez gave up a career-worst 9 earned runs. The Phils blown out by the Royals, 15-1. To the NL, the Brewers win a tight one that could go a long way in the NL Central, 4-3 over the Cardinals. To games that are currently in progress, the Diamondbacks up 7-0 over the Padres. And this one just went final. The Mets prevail in 10 innings, 7-6 on the road against the Atlanta Braves. To the WNBA, no Olivia Miles in Minneapolis. The frontrunner for Rookie of the Year out with a calf strain. In her absence, the Lynx fall to the now 5-win Connecticut Sun, 90-89. Miles will undergo further imaging tomorrow per head coach Cheryl Reed. The Valkyries get their second straight dub, 62-49 over the Mystics. One game currently in action. The Storm lead the Sparks 48-37 at the half. For more scores and analysis, check out ESPN.com and the all-new ESPN app.
1: ESPN Honolulu Traffic is brought to you by Midas Hawaii.
4: The freeway traffic to the west is a lot lighter than usual this afternoon. Both the H1 and the Moanalua are clear to the Halawa interchange. The H1 is under speed from there to the H1-H2 split, but moving better. After the H1-H2 split, you'll be at the speed limit to the end of the freeway in Kapolei. From there, Farrington is good, except for a stretch of slow traffic approaching Nanakuli. No incidents to East Oahu or going over to the windward side.
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0: we're trying to find. Kylie wants to go to the Usher and Chris Brown show on the mainland. And she's looking. She's already going to Japan and Vegas.
1: We're just airing all the stuff that she just told us off the air for everybody now to hear.
0: So the best place would be in September. She could see. They could go, they're playing at Inglewood, California.
1: Okay.
0: Or Glendale, Arizona. Because then you go into the Texas, you know, part, and you don't want to go all the way to Texas. Just trying to help her out.
1: Why exactly?
0: Why am I trying to help her out?
1: No, well, that, yes. But why no Texas? Why are you saying avoid Texas?
0: You're going there just for a concert. Make it a West Coaster.
1: All right. Okay. The listener feels very much in the dark.
0: Well, they might have some, you know, some suggestions.
1: Like, for example,
0: everybody's talking about this concert.
1: Like, for example, don't go supporting a Chris Brown concert. Dude's a weirdo. Don't do it.
0: She's supporting Usher.
1: Yeah, no, I know. Well, but the thing is, she didn't say that until about 30 minutes after she first brought up the concert. So how would we have known?
0: Yeah.
1: It is Pacheco and Hart, believe it or not. It is
0: She's
1: ESPN.
0: Never
1: going to
0: say anything ever again.
1: I know.
0: She just stopped talking to us.
1: Story of the day so far, Team USA falling to Belgium. Final of 4-1 in that round of 16 match. Team USA is out.
0: Crash and burn is an understatement.
1: Yeah. Hercules Gomez, ESPN soccer analyst earlier on ESPN FC, talking about how overmatched Team USA was.
2: I went out and I said this team could play against Belgium physically, that they would give them fits. Where we mistook our evaluation of this team was psychologically and mentally, what they would do if they faced adversity. They weren't ready for the moment. They weren't ready for it in 2022, and we said they were still green. They weren't ready for it here. And it's not debutantes like Alex Freeman who weren't ready. It's the likes of a Christian Pulisic, a Sergiño Dest. It's your most important players, a 39-year-old Tim Ream, if you will, your team captain. In the biggest of moments, you can't allow those players to have bad performances mentally, because on the field, some things may not go your way. But from the opening minute that Matt Friis was tested, they were in a shell. And psychologically, they were already beaten. The U.S. men's national team beat themselves today. Belgium is a very good team and tactically took it to Mauricio Pochettino and his players.
1: Hercules Gomez on ESPN FC earlier on the television side. I think that's the statement. Yeah, that's the statement that's going to, you know, unfortunately set things back a little bit when we think about this run, is that it wasn't like Team USA was just thoroughly outplayed, because in some instances they were, but Team USA thoroughly beat themselves in that first half and could never recover from it.
0: Yeah, it was mentally. I like what he said about the mental aspect of the game. It's like, hey, we're better than we've been, but we still got a long way to go if we want to be one of the top teams in the world. That's what we saw today.
1: I mean, does it make it worse that, and we talked about this earlier in the show, so if you're tuning in, this is a little new for you, but that it was Pulisic who was supposed to be, you know, the best player on your team. Yes, he was dealing with injuries in the group stage. We don't know how truly 100% he was, but he got subbed out of that match.
0: Yeah, that's how bad it was, where it was like, you know what? You're actually costing us out there. Last, I don't know, what was it, third of the match?
1: Yeah, something like
0: whatever
1: that.
0: Whatever it was.
1: I mean, we've talked about that with Team USA's best. It was talked about earlier in the World Cup with Portugal's best, with Ronaldo. They're out. They lost earlier today to Spain in the last 16.
0: Do you imagine what it's like in Portugal, though?
1: Oh, yeah.
0: They're out, but, I mean, that's or how it was in Germany, the reaction. Here, we're like, you know, it sounds like, we gave it a shot. We'll, you know, try again in another few years. Not like that in Germany and Portugal, I bet you.
1: Oh, yeah, Portugal, hey, they might get rid of their head coach. Here, let's extend Pochettino, the head coach for USA, just because all this hope was something that wasn't necessarily realized up until this round of the World Cup. You wonder, okay, Pulisic's still young, but in 4 years, do you expect better? Some of those names won't be around in 4 years. Some will, but given the stakes here, can you expect better at that point? And I think that makes it that makes it kind of tough. At goalie, that was unfortunately it was kind of an embarrassment in goal tonight.
0: Well, and some dodo head's gonna give him death threats and all that kind of stuff, you know.
1: Texter here. Do you think there is anything to the narrative that the decision to postpone the red card penalty might have disrupted the U.S.'s preparation? Since the last game versus Bosnia, they were preparing and game planning, thinking they were down a main starter than a day ago. They reverse the call and have to adjust their game prep and strategy possibly again. What do you think of that?
0: Well, we kind of brought that up earlier, is that, how much of a distraction is it? You know, how much do you have to prepare? If you're looking to prepare without Balogun, mm-hmm. and then all of a sudden, and you mentioned it a few hours before the game, he's back in. Now we'd go to what?
1: Yeah. I don't think that was the case here. Balogun's more of an attacker. You know, we're talking about the biggest issues with Team USA was not the attack. It was their back line. It was their defense. It was their miscommunication. I don't put that on whether Balogun was going to play or not and his role in the game planning. That's, to me, that has nothing to do with it.
0: And most they played with him more than they played without him anyway.
1: Yeah, true.
0: So you would think it would make them more comfortable.
1: One of the things that we are asking you at 808-296-1500, that's how you can call and text in, is how do you look at Team USA's run at the FIFA World Cup now that it's over? Was it something that is encouraging moving forward? Was it a disappointment the way it ended? What encapsulates what you took away from the five matches that the United States played? All along the West Coast, by the way, they were very fortunate. They didn't have to go cross country, road tripping and all that stuff. They went between Irvine all the way up to Seattle. So their travel wasn't that bad. They got kind of lucky.
0: Yeah. I don't know. After this, I think a lot of people are going to just kind of forget about them, until hopefully it's World Cup time again. Now, marketing wise, your MLS and all of these leagues that play here, these guys have got to come out and try and take advantage of the momentum of soccer in this country, however they can figure out how to do that. But I don't know. I might think a month from now, are we going to be like, hey, what's the latest news on Team USA? Well, what's going on with them? When's their next match? When's all of that? And if they are playing in you mentioned some tournaments coming up.
1: Yeah.
0: What were they called?
1: You have the Gold Cup.
0: Okay, the Gold Cup. So the Gold Cup is coming up. Are we going to, marketing-wise, get the country back into it?
1: Yeah, how do you do it?
0: Right, and, we'll see. I mean, because they left this tournament with their tail between their legs, they got clobbered,
1: yeah.
0: Right? That's not the way you want to go out. And is that going to be, are people going, are they, is this team going to be remembered for this, for the big loss today, or making it to the last 16? I think we as Americans tend to kind of go the other way, going, look how bad they lost when they played a real team.
1: Ryan S. Clark from ESPN.com had the player ratings and manager rating, and they rated them 1 to 10. 10 being the best, 5 being average, 0, zero. They had the goalie, Matt Freeze, who was rated a 2. And honestly, I'd rate him worse. He made one of the biggest blunders I've ever seen a goalie make in the World Cup, trying to play a ball, and then it got deflected off of the opposing player, and then it goes in and was ultimately a near-empty net. Horrible. Horrible. Pulisic was given a 2. He had some strong moments in the second half, but an apparent injury subbed out. They said his first half was rough. His 11 possessions lost was the most of any player on the field.
0: Wow.
1: And that is between him and Balogun. Those are the two that are supposed to really lead your attack. And when you're giving the ball away as often as you are,
0: yeah,
1: you're not going to score.
0: Yeah, that's James Harden-like turnovers.
1: Yeah. So, okay, so I'll ask you.
0: I mentioned it like three times today, James Harden.
1: Hey,
0: anyway.
1: Sometimes you have to make the comparisons. Like, I'll give, was it Darren Fletcher in that Mexico-England match on Fox yesterday, comparing what England was doing when they were down a man and they were up by a goal in the last however many minutes, comparing it to a goal line stand in football. When all you're doing at that point is playing defense, because that's all you can do. You're down a man. You're trying to hold on to a one goal lead, and you can't attack.
0: Just like the U.S. did.
1: Right. So, are you more likely or less likely now to watch a World Cup match for the 13 days left until the final? Are you more or less likely to watch one?
0: Less likely.
1: Okay. Just because
0: that was why, but that was why a lot of people watched this and got excited about it, is because Team USA was playing, and we won a few games. Now, all of a sudden I'm like, oh, I hope Egypt pulls this through. No, I'll be honest with you, I'm not going to watch.
1: Right. Yeah, I think we'd feel better. Okay, I shouldn't say we. I think I'd feel better about where Team USA is going if this match was 2-1. Let me just forget score. If this match did not look like one side was thoroughly better than the other, and I realized that Belgium was the favorite going in, regardless of whether Balogun was going to play or not.
0: Right.
1: But it looked like, with the exception of that goal that was scored, I think it was in the 31st minute, 30 or 31st minute, and then they give one up 61 seconds later. Outside of that point, that was the only time where Team USA was, to me, really even with Belgium. If this didn't feel like such a mismatch for 90-plus minutes, I think there would be a better, more pain-free feeling.
0: Right. And because finally we played a team that was good.
1: Yeah.
0: Not that the others were bad, but a top 10 European team, we get out there and they make you look silly. And not only that, you helped them make you look silly, didn't you?
1: Yeah. And this is the first match in which Team USA was not a favorite.
0: Yeah.
1: Everything else, Team USA was considered a favorite. I'll leave it this way on my end. I felt like I was getting all four of my wisdom teeth pulled out at one time. That's kind of the feeling of what I have after that.
0: I don't even feel that way when the Pittsburgh Steelers lost the Super Bowl. It's not that bad. It's just a game.
1: That's the Super Bowl. That's a little bit different.
0: Everybody move on.
1: Jeff Carlisle's got a good piece at ESPN.com, by the way. Headlined, Belgium handed the United States a FIFA World Cup reality check.
0: Oh, ouch. That's what it looked like, right? Reality check. Silly U.S., you're not good. Do you think you're good in soccer? Come on.
1: Yeah, I feel for those fans. Like Jordan Helly, who is from our good friend from Maui, who was there, got his hands on some good tickets and got to be there and just that's such a tough match to be at.
0: But the atmosphere leading up to it, walking into the stadium, watching the game when it's 0-0, 1-0, 2-1, U.S. scored a goal. I mean, it's not like we got blanked. I mean, there were probably fun parts about it. I'm sure the concessions were good. They always are in that ballpark.
1: I would love to try it one day. Yeah. Here's the last line from Jeff Carlisle piece on the reality check. I figured you'd like this. Talking about U.S. in the World Cup, it will spark mixed emotions, but mostly in the negative. Sure, the three victories against Paraguay, Australia, and Bosnia-Herzegovina will warm the heart, but just for a moment, the loss to Belgium will linger, as will the realization that on the international stage against the world's best, the U.S. still has so far to go. How the U.S. gets there is anybody's guess. I mean, you're paying a coach, according to sources, he says $6 million in Pochettino. You better hope he gets you farther.
0: That's not encouraging for the sport in this country saying, hey, you know what? This is about as far as we're ever going to go. We know what we did wrong, and we don't know how to fix it. That's what that sounds like, that last line.
1: Yeah. Your thoughts at 808-296-1500. There is a buzzword that we have not hit in 2 hours and 20 minutes. What that buzzword is when we come back. Pacheco and Hart, ESPN Honolulu.
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6: The drive over to the windward side is fine on all three highways. Although if you're going to Kailua, it is slow at Castle Junction. And if you're going south on Kalani on Oli Highway from Enchanted Lake, it's slow from Keolu Drive to the Olamana Golf Course. Clear to the east after Makiki. Going west, both freeways are clear to Halava, but the H1 is under speed from Kaimakani to Waiata Road. Barrington briefly slow approaching Nanakuli. Kalailoa Boulevard slow northbound from Komohana to Costco.
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1: Chris Hart, Josh Pacheco, you are listening to Pacheco and Hart. It is ESPN Honolulu. Thanks for making us a part of your Monday. You can get in touch with us here on the program at 808-296-1500. There are some texts we just haven't had the chance to get to today just because it's been a very busy Monday afternoon. We got this one last hour, and we were kind of holding on to it for a little while, and we were hoping to use it last hour, and then we didn't get to use it last hour. Here from the 208, almost 2 hours, I haven't heard the name LeBron.
0: Well, I guess nothing to report, right?
1: Yeah, I mean, hey, we held out for 2 hours and 23 minutes without saying the word LeBron. Did we say James at all in 2 hours and 23 minutes?
0: I don't think we did.
1: Wow. We were great. We didn't even say.
0: We didn't say Bronny. Oh, is that what you were going to say?
1: That was what I was going to say, yes.
0: We didn't even say Bronny.
1: Well, that's changed. Nothing to report on that. And from what it sounds like, we won't have anything to report for a while because they are going to take their sweet time to figure out what they want to do. I will say, it was kind of weird last week, and I don't think we got to talk about it. Rich Paul was on that podcast, and he had that whiteboard out and was talking about different players and teams and how things would look. It's like, I like the transparency, but
0: that was
1: a
0: couple
1: really
0: of days ago. He was saying how LeBron would fit in with all of these teams.
1: I've never seen that before, and
0: including
1: I don't know how I feel
0: Dallas
1: about that.
0: Including the Dallas Mavericks.
1: Yes.
0: How about that?
1: How did you feel about that, by the way?
0: I only read about it, but I thought it was, I don't know, interesting, I guess.
1: Different.
0: Just showing how, basically, I guess, to try to get the money up, this is how, because what do you say, 28 teams reached out or something? Mm-hmm. This is how my client, I think he's smart as an agent. This is how my client can fit in with any of these teams. And here's how what it would look like. And so, I mean, just creating demand, that's all.
1: He knows he controls the chess pieces. So he knows he can do whatever he pleases. Mm-hmm. Because that, to me, that's kind of bold to be able to be like, yeah, this is how he fits. And, yeah. You know, all these, it's, you know, we can control the narrative. It's my client's narrative, and we're going to run with it. And now he's going to put most of the league on freeze because we all now kind of just wait for him to see what goes on. Now the smaller stuff gets done. For example, Rui Hachimura, who I think a lot of people did not expect was going to be around for the Lakers. I think they kind of wanted to figure out whether they needed to move on or not. Well, Hachimura now a Clipper for a couple of years. And to be honest, the Clippers don't look half bad right now.
0: Interesting. They don't look half bad because Kawhi's gone.
1: Yeah. And I think that they're actually kind of putting together a decently balanced roster.
0: Right. They're going young again. Mm-hmm. I mean, I didn't realize Rui Hachimura, how great he was in the playoffs. He was a 44% three-point shooter this year for the Lakers, and that's why. And there were like five other teams, including San Antonio, who were interested in getting Rui.
1: Yeah, I mean, the Clippers come out looking okay.
0: And he went there because he wanted to stay in L.A.
1: Yeah, 2 years, $28 million for Rui. Also, DeMar DeRozan waived by the Kings, so he becomes a free agent now moving forward. And we also got to learn a little bit more about some of the old news that was reported today about the Lakers and how LeBron didn't really get back in touch with them. And, you know, that was also reported today.
0: But maybe the agent was in touch with them.
1: It sounds like the agent basically wasn't as well.
0: Okay.
1: Just to prove the point to L.A. that, yeah, we really don't want to come back.
0: Yeah, all right. You know what I saw, what kind of stood out to me regarding the NBA was that Nikola Jokic didn't want to sign his extension. He wants to wait, see how things go, and maybe do it in 2027. So is he a guy that's tired of, you know, they won it all 1 year, but they haven't been close. It's like the West teams have kind of passed them up, where they were the big dog at once, right?
1: Mm-hmm.
0: And he was always winning the MVPs and all of that. Now it's like, you know what? Maybe it's getting a little stale here.
1: It went from him and Jamal Murray for a little while.
0: Yeah.
1: SGA's taken over. Wemby's taken over. Denver's really good, but they're a really good afterthought in a really, really good Western Conference. And at some point... and Denver's had some coaching changes too, I think, in the last couple of years. At some point, it does get a little old, and I think he wants to win. I don't think he's going to win another ring in Denver. I don't know that you're going to win. I don't know that there's a team that's going to want to win a ring with you. I don't see a path where that happens.
0: I'd love to see him somewhere like Dallas, where if you come in and you have an aging Kyrie Irving, but he still brings something to the team, you have Jokic, you have young guys like Cooper Flagg, maybe San Antonio?
1: Man,
0: I don't know.
1: I wouldn't want to stymie Wemby's development. Like, Jokic is a slower Luka.
0: But I could see, but you, how about, yeah, with the Lakers, huh?
1: Mm-hmm.
0: But, I mean, you could have Wemby and Jokic on the court at the same time.
1: Yeah, that's the thing I worry about. Maybe
0: that's a bad example. I like the Lakers, actually. I like him, and I mean, they already get along.
1: We'll talk more about this coming up after traffic
0: and
1: sports.
0: LeBron.
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6: The freeway in Honolulu is moving fine westbound, and it's improving eastbound, but still slow from Bishop Museum to the Makiki Viaduct. Nimitz is clear in both directions between downtown and the airport viaduct. To the east, the drive is good after Punahou. The three windward highways are okay. Going west, both freeways are clear to Halaba, and the H1 is improving after that, but it's still an underspeed from Iea Heights Drive to the Waipahu exit. There are no accidents reported on the major roads.
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11: I'm Mia O'Brien. The United States has been eliminated from the 2026 World Cup. Belgium opened the scoring tonight in the ninth minute in Seattle. And while Malik Tillman had the answer for the Americans later in the first half, Belgium would strike again less than 2 minutes later and pulled away for a 4-1 victory. Belgium will face Spain in the quarters in Los Angeles later this week. The round of 16 appearance was the United States' second straight and eighth overall. They were vying for just their third ever quarterfinal appearance. In the majors, in a battle for first place in the AL East, Cam Schlittler no-hit the Rays through four and struck out eight as the Yankees get a big win in St. Pete, 5-1. In KC, Christopher Sanchez lit up for a career-worst 9 earned runs. The Phils drop one to the Royals, 15-1. To the NL, the Brewers win a tight one that could go a long way in the NL Central, 4-3 over the Cardinals. And how about those New York Mets? They prevail 7-6 over the Atlanta Braves at Truist Park. To the WNBA, no Olivia Miles in Minneapolis tonight. The frontrunner for Rookie of the Year out with a calf strain. In her absence, the Lynx fall to the now 5-win Connecticut Sun, 90-89. Miles will undergo further imaging tomorrow per head coach Cheryl Reed. The Valkyries get their second straight win, 62-49 over the Washington Mystics. Meanwhile, this one is currently in action out in Los Angeles. The Seattle Storm lead the Los Angeles Sparks 68-45 through three. Blaise Johnson with 23 points. For more scores and analysis, check out ESPN.com and the all-new ESPN app.
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0: Hey, if you want to go to a World Cup match, you got a lot cheaper. Just saw this from I think this is from the Los Angeles Times. The get-in tickets for the quarterfinal at SoFi Stadium. Oh, I'm sorry. Los Angeles Stadium. Right. For what could have been USA and Belgium. Over $2,700. Now it's Belgium versus Spain. Get-in price, $1,161. That is a more than more than 50% drop in get-in price.
1: Still expensive though.
0: Oh yeah, I mean, it is the World Cup after all. I mean, what were you hoping for, like $50 tickets for like the upper level?
1: Mm-hmm.
0: It is Pacheco and Hart here on ESPN Honolulu. A lot of you have been chiming in your thoughts on how things went with the World Cup and what you've taken away from Team USA's run, albeit a crash and burn end, unfortunately. From the 497, USA coach stated team could not connect to the game. Perhaps the game bigger than the players could handle. Yeah. He was frustrated. Talking about Coach Pochettino.
1: Yeah, I agree. I think Coach is absolutely right.
0: Okay, let me.
1: The tentative, timid, not sure, silly, stupid mistakes, and you got smashed. Losing 4-1 is a big margin in soccer.
0: Oh yeah. Let me build on that for a second, because do you think that the overturning of the suspension of Balogun made the match bigger? And ultimately, while it did bring a lot more attention, maybe made the feel of the match bigger, almost too big? Or is that just media speak?
1: I think that without Balogun, you go into that and you're so focused because, you know what? You're underdogs. Nobody expects you to win. You know you got to play, you know, the match of your lives, where nobody expects you to win, but you're the underdog, right? You're David against Goliath. Here, you get Balogun back, and you're like, okay, you know what? This changes everything. This changes everything on our side.
0: I mean, it's all spectrum. It's not just the decision. It is, you're hearing about the president calling FIFA's president. You now have all of these political pundits talking, sports pundits talking, like
1: the soccer world,
0: right,
1: is against you.
0: Yeah, and you didn't do anything wrong, but they're still against you. Why? Because the belief that your country's leader had interfered in the process, even though the more we hear, the more it sounds like the process already started before he made the phone call that he really shouldn't have made.
1: Right. So he shouldn't have made the phone call. It didn't matter because they were already reviewing it. But the president wanted to let everyone know that, you know, he helped save this, the soccer team. That's really what it came out as. So that comes out like that. Now everyone's going, oh, man. I mean, everybody in the world was rooting against the USA, and you almost feel a little guilty, maybe, playing in that match with a fully loaded team, because you shouldn't have. I mean, I'm sure they were glad, but at the same time, I don't know. I don't know if that's in the back of their mind or not.
0: By the way, should it be noted that we have not we've not heard from the president since the loss? A lot of times something happens, he's involved in, and we think, okay, Truth Social. What's going to be written on Truth Social? And because, and maybe this is not fair, but he also did make a joke that if they lost, they could say it was rigged like the 2020 election. Apparently I don't think he's said anything. So I think he's done the right thing in just, okay, let's calm it down and let's just move on. We're done with this.
1: Yeah, I think so. He's planning on, when you open up the newspaper tomorrow, you'll see his next distraction that he's working on. Oh, political statement. What is this?
0: The last thing he's written on his Truth Social is he says, by his request, one of the biggest, best, and smartest retailers in America, Walmart, will be lowering prices by a lot at my administration's request to celebrate our great country's 250th birthday. That's
1: prices like no one has ever seen before. That rarely people have ever seen. That's how low the prices are going to be.
0: In particular, be dropping the price for a pound of ground beef by almost 15%. I'll take that. But yeah, I mean, just all the
1: 15%?
0: Noise. 15%?
1: 15%. Hold on. Let me see how much that is.
0: Oh, no.
1: Because I know how much ground beef costs.
0: Oh, okay. Okay.
1: At Walmart. Let's say roughly $6.
0: Okay.
1: Oop, that's not 600. Sorry.
0: Live math is awesome.
1: Six times 15%. That's 9 cents? 90 cents.
0: Okay, 9 or 90? 90, right?
1: Yeah,
0: okay.
1: 90. Hey, that's right. Not bad. You know
0: no,
1: what?
0: That's not bad. Not, you're right. You're right.
1: That's not bad. Take a, you know, instead of $6, it's $5.10.
0: Anyway.
1: That's your next distraction.
0: Buy a lot.
1: People have never seen beef like this. Prices like this before. Rarely ever seen before.
0: Oh, I have an episode of Kitchen Scraps in my head, actually, now from last night, now that you've said that. Never seen beef like this before, and I'm thinking of Molokai venison that that they were cooking. They said it's the healthiest meat that that you will find anywhere in the world. It's not gamey, all that stuff. They use that in one of their episodes. Sorry,
1: so
0: it's, I like
1: so do you have
0: shows.
1: To? The only way you can eat it though is because it's so healthy. You have to put it in a crock pot for 8 hours. I mean,
0: well, they had like 30 minutes to make something with it.
1: Oh, did they cut it real thin?
0: I believe so. Yeah.
1: Oh, okay.
0: And I think one of them cooked it medium rare. Anyway, I mean, you have all this noise from everywhere, from politics to, I'm sure if you watched The View, they were talking about it, to sports radio, to the morning shows. It was the top story. You couldn't escape it. And if you're a young team like that, this is a big learning lesson about, hey, you can't escape it, but you're going to have to figure out how to deal with that. If you can't, then, you know, that's on you. This is what you play for. This is what you live for, to play at this stage.
1: Right. Can you imagine though, just for a second?
0: Yeah.
1: Let's just fantasize for a second. What if it was a big game and USA wins this, say USA won 4-1,
0: mm-hmm.
1: Shock the world. Can you imagine the coverage on television and your morning shows and everything else after that? If the United States is playing in the quarterfinals with a chance to get into the quote unquote Final Four, woo!
0: Yeah. Texter from the 494, and there's a section of the population that I think falls in this category from this texter. Americans are dumb, says the texter. If another country's best player didn't get suspended and was able to play, they would love it. But for Americans, all of a sudden, because Trump did it, it's terrible. Dumb fans who don't know soccer and don't really care about winning. We would rather play without our best player. Stupid. Look, I think that's a very small section. I think, and we talked about this earlier, and I was hoping we wouldn't harp on this because the match is already over. But I think you can have your cake and eat it too in this scenario. You can be happy that Balogun ended up playing. Because
1: you can be happy because he should have never gotten a red card in the first place.
0: Correct. But I think you can also question the process, and you could be disappointed about how the process happened. And it doesn't even have to be because of Trump. It can be because of FIFA, because FIFA was horrible in communicating the process of how we got to this point. I mean, right. It's rare to find PR so horrible in major sports. FIFA takes the cake.
1: And they have a long record of doing that.
0: And corruption.
1: Yeah.
0: So I think you can have it both ways. And I don't think it's about, because I've heard some people who've said, well, maybe, in fact, there was a caller this morning who said, you know, maybe to stick it to the man, which I don't understand, don't play him or bring him off the bench. I'm like, no, you're playing to win the game.
1: Can you imagine if the coach didn't play him? And he was eligible after that? That would be what we'd be talking about today.
0: You know what would happen? Trump would go on Truth Social and call for him to get fired. And yeah. Team USA would probably fire him because he would be deserved to be fired at that point.
1: Right.
0: It would be something everybody would agree with.
1: Can you imagine the fans in Seattle watching him, Balogun sitting on the bench
0: right.
1: while they're losing this game?
0: Yeah. We paint a lot of things with broad strokes, which I think is really unfortunate. So when I see we would rather play without our best player. No, that's a sometimes you got to get off of Twitter for a moment or get off of X because sometimes
1: yeah.
0: sometimes you see that and you think it's like everybody and it really isn't.
1: You play to win the game.
0: Yes. And I think most people were glad to have him there. Unfortunately, he didn't make a difference. And we'll ultimately think about that. You wanted to have the best chance.
1: I was glad that nobody made a difference.
0: Right. I think you just didn't want the circumstances to be this way because you just don't want to be looked at as the bad guy. Whether it's because of the president or whether it's because of FIFA, whoever it is, you don't want to be looked at as a bad guy. And I get it. It's a complex nobody really likes here.
1: As far as this game and this run that they had in today's game, I'm not going to really remember this as the president or Balogun yeah. or any of that. What I'm going to remember is, hey, we had a good run, but we're really not there yet. Yeah. We have a long way to go. And like we said earlier, we have a long way to go if we want to be one of the top teams in the world. Problem is, we don't know how to get there. That's what I'm kind of – that's this tournament in a nutshell for me.
0: That's a great point because if this were closer – if this were 2-1,
1: yeah, we'd say, hey, we're on the cusp of it.
0: Yeah, but I think I think we'd be having a different conversation, and maybe we would be spending more time on some of the outside circumstances. 4-1, yeah, you look at the bigger picture and say, yeah, we're definitely not here.
1: Yeah,
0: we made strides, sure, but we're definitely not here. And sometimes getting drubbed and getting thoroughly outmatched. We'll absolutely do that to you. And that's what happened particularly in this contest earlier today. If you're just tuning in, by the way, Team USA falling to Belgium 4-1 in that round of 16 matchup. Belgium-Spain coming up on Friday from Los Angeles. I'll say this because, we had this conversation earlier. How likely are you to keep watching the World Cup or are you just kind of, turning away at this point? I can give you... what I plan on doing, I didn't watch the World Cup just for Team USA. I treat the World Cup like I treat hockey, and I'm not saying it as a slight by any means. When it comes to hockey, when it gets to the postseason, I'll watch a lot more in the postseason because it's a lot more entertaining. It feels bigger. It feels like it means something a little bit more. Regular season hockey just doesn't do it. Soccer, which, by the way, is worse because you have all these friendlies and then you have, Copa America and, these different like tournaments, but you don't really have a regular season. That's your teams. It's very different. There's a lot to keep track of and it can be a little much. And it's absolutely understandable that it can be a little much. But when the World Cup comes around, yeah, I pay attention a lot more. I spent my Sunday was a lazy day. And so I spent a good amount of Sunday watching soccer just because it was that fascinating to me and watching England and Mexico. And, a lot of that's not what happened today. Is not necessarily going to change my viewing habits. It's just, okay, well, USA is not playing, so I have nothing really to truly look forward to. But, outside of that, it's not like, okay, World Cup's over for me. Don't care. Don't, whatever. Not like that. I think you can have it that way too. You can be disappointed about how things went, but still enjoy the spectacle and still enjoy, the fact that you have a big event on our soil, on American soil, along with Mexican soil and Canadian soil. By the way, all three host countries out. And all out in the same round, should be noted, too. All right, Pacheco and Hart, ESPN Honolulu. We'll close things out coming up here on ESPN Honolulu.
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5: Easily KBK or the H3. On the windward side, it's been extra slow today on Kalani on Oley Highway southbound from Enchanted Lake to Wyman Auto, but it's clearing in that stretch. Kahikili northbound is slow through Ahuimanu, but otherwise okay. Kamehameha Highway moving fine up the coast from the roundabout to Kahuku. The west side highways are all good, and the H1 is nearly back to speed westbound. Still a little slow from the Conroy overpass to the split.
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0: Game night is coming up in just about 10 minutes. More of the reaction to the United States losing to Belgium in the World Cup round of 16, 4-1. Was the final a thud? It's one thing to lose when you are the team that is not expected to win. It's one thing to have your World Cup dreams end in a certain way. It's another thing to just be I hate to say it, but kind of just embarrassed today. It's a totally different feeling. And you'll probably hear some of this a little bit later, or on ESPN FC, on television, some of this stuff, and we don't have time for the audio. Casey Keller, former U.S. goalie. It was a good, not great tournament for USA. Yeah. I mean, great would have been probably getting to the semis, because that would have really overachieved. I think with the excitement, this was kind of about where you'd hit. It's the first time that you were an underdog and you lost. You won the matches you were supposed to win. You lost the match that you were supposed to lose. It's a weird way of looking at it, but that's the simpleness of it. Hercules Gomez calls out Team USA for not being ready for the moment. A lot of people are, and I think it's fair. Jurgen Klinsmann was asked if he felt the USA was overhyped heading into this game. I don't think that the United States was overhyped. I think the circumstances surrounding US going into this match, the circumstances created overhype, but I don't think Team USA in and of itself was overhyped. And the one other one here, Jermaine Jones, ESPN soccer analyst, saying the USA still has not achieved anything. Wow, that's a tough one, because one of the things you do achieve world soccer in this country was watched by a lot of people. I mean, creeping up on levels of viewership that rival NFL playoff numbers. You know, this is a lot of people tuned in to watch. Now, when we talk about achieving, those people need to turn into consistent fans. And you've got 4 years now to keep them around. Good luck. You've got 4 years to prove, and this is the tough thing about it all. You have 4 years to prove that you're not defined by laying an egg in one of the most important matchups you've played in quite some time. And I don't know how you prove that you're different in 4 years. You basically played to your hype and that's it. Nothing more, nothing less. You played to the hype that you came in with, and you exited with the hype that you came in with. So all of that, fair. And I, you know, that's kind of okay. Now, if it were so disappointing that you underachieved, then, yeah, I think this would be another really difficult conversation. But the U.S. did not underachieve in this World Cup. From the 208, thanks for listening in. Would you like the men's soccer team to play a friendly in Hawaii? Yeah. Well, I mean, keep in mind, you need that new stadium to be ready by 2029, which would get you ready for the 2030 World Cup. I'd be all for a friendly in Hawaii. You know what I haven't asked, and I don't know that anybody's asked, and I think this, I don't know if Brendan Morioka's listening. I know he's a frequent listener to the radio program, special advisor to NASED, or senior advisor to NASED. What is the playing surface going to be at the new Aloha Stadium? That's been a big conversation here at the World Cup. Everything has been grass. We all remember what happened with Team USA women's soccer here, right? We all remember that. Where was it the day before and they didn't like the turf? And so they said, yep, no, we're not playing. I remember that very well. If you're going to have a friendly here, then you better have grass. Otherwise, and I mean, you're talking about having USL soccer here too. So I would think in that case, you probably would want grass. Otherwise, I think if you're, maybe the USL is not a great comparison in this conversation, but otherwise you might as well kiss the idea of having the national team play here, or a friendly or multiple friendlies or men's or women's. You can forget that. That would be something really, really good to follow up on with the NASED folks. Are you going turf or are you doing grass? Because, those things may very well have an impact on the kind of thing that you attract. And I'm thinking of this too, because I think of, baseball stadiums. This has happened at Wrigley Field where they'll have like a concert and the stage is out in center field. But then it ruins the grass, and so sometimes, okay, you got to get rid of the stage, you got to resod the area, so you're spending a lot of money on that. What do you do in that instance? Do you suck it up, have grass, because, okay, you can have concerts, but then you could also have major soccer, you could have some of these events that are, you know, like, you know, wish list kind of things, or do you have turf because it's less maintenance, but also you're having a little bit of a limit on some of the big ticket things that you would like to have. That would be a great follow up. We'll try to ask that of the folks from the new Aloha Stadium Entertainment District. But it's a great question. I'd personally love to see it, but the situation's got to be right, and that would be on us. Us being the state of Hawaii to make sure those scenarios are right for the opportunity to host those big ticket items. All right, game night is coming up tomorrow. We'll start the transition from talking about the football being soccer to the football being football. Because you got media days that are getting started with the Big 12 starting up tomorrow. Mountain West is next week. John and I will be going up for that again. Really looking forward to that. The Palms this year. Really excited about being at the Palms for the first time in a long time, by the way. So we'll start getting into the football conversations. Really looking forward to it. We'll make that transition. With still a little World Cup, I think, sprinkled in. All right, for Chris, I'm Josh. Game night next. Pacheco and Hart, ESPN Honolulu.
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0: Wire in a 4-1 victory at Seattle Stadium. Belgium opened the scoring in the ninth minute, and while Malik Tillman had the answer for the Americans later in the first half to knot it at 1-1, Belgium would strike again less than 2 minutes later and would pull away from there. The United States was vying for just its third ever quarterfinal appearance in the tournament. In the majors, in a battle for first place in the AL East, Cam Schlittler no-hit the Rays through four and struck out eight as the Yankees get a big win in St. Pete, 5-1 to the NL. The Brewers win a tight one that could go a long way in the NL Central, 4-3 over the Cardinals. And how about those New York Metropolitans? The Mets defeat the Braves in extras, 7-6. A couple of games currently in progress out on the West Coast. Arizona up 8-0 over the Padres in San Diego. That game is headed to the bottom of the ninth. And the Los Angeles Dodgers have pulled in front of the Colorado Rockies 6-3 in the top of the seventh. To the WNBA, this one just went final in Los Angeles as the Seattle Storm prevail in a game they led by almost 20 most of the way, 82-64 over the Sparks. The Valkyries pull off their second straight win, 62-49 over the Washington Mystics. And at the Target Center in Minneapolis, the 15-6 Minnesota Lynx fall to now 5-win Connecticut, 90-89. No Olivia Miles, further imaging for a right calf injury scheduled for tomorrow. 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And of course, we want to hear from you live here on ESPN Radio.
1: Coming up on the Tuesday edition of Unsportsmanlike with Evan Cohen, Chris Canty, and me, Michelle Smallman. LeBron watch continues. I'll tell you where he's going and why I think he could make a decision that nobody's expecting. 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
4: She's Mia O'Brien. I'm Q Myers. 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As we heard in Mia O'Brien's sports update, USA, their magical run in the World Cup has come to an end. In the round of 16 versus Belgium, they lose 4-1, and it didn't matter if they had the one, didn't matter if they ended up getting two. They were outmatched from the very jump, Mia. It just felt like they came out with no energy, no excitement, no enthusiasm, no attack, which is every way and everything that you could describe the way that they got to the round of 16. It just seems like they arrived, but they didn't have their luggage with them in this game.
0: Hesitant on offense, timid on offense, I'll say, Q. Hesitant on defense, a microcosm of the entire game occurred when that goal was scored by Belgium in the ninth minute, in which there were three United States defenders standing in the 18-yard box and had no idea. You, Spider-Man me in real life. By the way, we'd be remiss if we didn't mention that goal that put Belgium up 2-1.
4: Yes.
0: I counted at least six United States defenders in the 18-yard box. And three Belgian players, a little 3-on-6 advantage to the Europeans. That's not exactly what you want to see moving forward to inspire confidence in an American fan base that wants so badly for the United States to dominate on the pitch in the same way that they do internationally in basketball, in baseball. The list goes on. And yet that's where we find ourselves. That's been the theme of tonight here on Game Night on ESPN Radio. Same old USA soccer. They are who we thought they were.
4: Yeah, and it's really disappointing, man. I mean, it is. They get, Balogun back, and that was a big controversy. There's a lot of conversations. Should he or shouldn't he play? The USA gets him back, right? Team USA gets him back. Everyone's fired up. Everyone's excited about that from our point of view, from where I'm sitting at and where you're sitting at and where, you know, the fan base is sitting at, the country is sitting at. Yay, get him back. And it seemed like the team didn't react that way. So then you're thinking, okay, you've got Balogun, you've got Pulisic. This is going to be a 1-2 punch. This is going to be Jaylen Brown and Jason Tatum. And, well, You know,
1: it
4: basically was. And Balogun, I mean, I don't even know how to describe him at this stage of the game, right? He's a fantastic player. It almost feels like he's getting the Jaylen Brown, and Pulisic is getting the Jason Tatum, because he can do no wrong, even though he's always injured, and, you know, he didn't do too much.

0: where you look at Balogun and he did the heavy lifting, and there was a reason why everyone was crying that he wasn't there. And I didn't think it was a red card worthy. I know these things happen. Bad calls happen. We cover sports. We see bad calls all the time. Sometimes you got to roll with them. So I thought, hey, that's cool. They got him back, right? It shouldn't have been a red card anyway. They're going to come out fired up. My man's going to put the ball in the back of the net a couple times. He's going to hit you with the LeBron equalizer and send silencer. Nothing. Crickets. And you got to give a lot of credit to Belgium, but you also have to look at Team USA and say, what in the world happened?
1: So I want to hang on the Celtics analogy for just a minute longer, because who was the MVP of the finals the year the Boston Celtics won the
0: NBA
1: championship?
0: Jaylen Brown.
1: Okay. Yeah. So then tell me this. Who is the face of the Boston Celtics?
0: Well, I'll tell you who it is now. It's Jason Tatum, and clearly it has been. Clearly, when they
1: made that
0: trade.
1: In the eyes of the front office, yes. In the eyes of the front office, it was always Jason Tatum.
0: It was always Jason Tatum, exactly. It wasn't that way to me. I mean, I all year long, as Jaylen Brown was carrying these guys to the number two seed in the East, I was screaming from the mountaintops, why is he not being talked about more in the MVP conversation? Why is this dude just carried these dudes to number two in the conference, and he's not getting more love? And, well, it just felt like the inevitable was, all right, we're going to pass the torch on to Jason Tatum and say, hey, here you go. It's your team. You ain't got to worry about this guy stealing any of your shine. Now it's going to be on him to go get it done. And I think Jaylen Brown's in a hell of a position in Philadelphia, and he's going to now have an opportunity to really kind of go out there and have a little edge to him, a little something in his neck, I like to say, coming up this year in Philadelphia.
1: Number three in usage this past season. And so you could argue the same thing for Balogun, and that's why you have compared him to Jaylen Brown because – ultimately, Q, whether it's soccer, football, if you may, whether it's American football, American basketball, the NHL, women's soccer, the list goes on. I know that the stars, the headliners, that's what's sexy. That's what sells ticket sales, sure. But at the same time, we were discussing our top five storylines heading into the 2026 NFL season, and we brought up the Los Angeles Rams. Part of why the Rams are right now the preseason favorite to hoist the Lombardi Trophy, Q, is why? Because they have some of the best players in the sport, but also who in crunch time, time and time again, have proven to be difference makers and to elevate their team. Christian Pulisic did not elevate his team tonight.
0: No.
1: And therein lies the problem. We've gone back and forth on the subject of, do you really need him to? You need someone to step up. And we were told, he was the man who would step up for the United States, and he did not. And there's something to be made, and I'm seeing a lot of it right now on the timeline, and it will certainly drag into tomorrow, the conversation of he skipped the Gold Cup, he went on GQ's magazine, and he said, this is just another tournament to me. And at some point in time, we need our version of the Norwegian Viking himself. We need a Erling Haaland who... with all the success he has had in the EPL with Manchester City, with all the success that he has had throughout his professional career, it matters to him to be banging that drum on the Viking row. Like, that matters to him. It didn't look like it mattered to Pulisic or any other guy on the pitch tonight for the United States. I need that alpha, and I don't know where we're going to find him.
0: Agreed 100%. And we know when push comes to shove and you get down to where every match is going to be a good match, you're not going to get any snooze fest anymore. I mean, you're into the round of 16. Everyone's really good, right? You're probably going to play a better team than you are, right? As the U.S. did with Belgium. Like, don't take anything away from Belgium. They're fantastic. And they showed that tonight. They took Balogun out of it. That, you know, Pulisic, you didn't even know that he was there. And it really just it made the U.S. team look like the moment was too big or the lights were too bright. I don't want to say that. I don't want to put that out there that was what it was, because they're professionals. They're a really good team. We're all rooting for them. We all wanted them to win. But it just seemed like that they were outclassed in this match. And I know our guy Renee, who's actually wearing a USA soccer jersey right now, he's got that bad boy on. He's been emotional all night. We had to keep reeling him back in to the show. I know he's got something to say about this.
2: I'm about ready to take it off. It's just that I'm at work.
0: Well, don't do that at work, man. Look, we took classes on that kind of stuff, man. Stay fully clothed at the job.
2: Absolutely. The one thing I'll say, I mean, you guys have hit on everything, but I think that this also deserves to be talked about a little bit. Matt Freeze, what are you doing?
1: Yeah.
3: What are you?
1: We didn't bring that up yet.
2: What are you doing? Clear the ball. There's no reason for you to stand there with the ball at your feet, trying to make a move, when the opposing player is right behind you.
0: Yeah.
1: Renee, he went to Harvard though. He's supposed to be the smartest guy on the pitch.
2: Well, he was not. He was not. First of all, defensively, I mean, Tim Rima, I believe it was on the second goal, he gets just absolutely bodied.
1: Yes.
2: On a header, right? Matt Freeze has nothing. There's nothing he could do.
0: Right.
2: But my biggest gripe with all of this is Pulisic doesn't show up. Sergino Dest doesn't show up. The entire midfield just had a terrible game. Weston McKennie was awful tonight. Yeah. Flo Balogun, it's as if he wasn't even there. Alex Freeman, obviously. Malik Tillman. It just goes on and on and on. And Pochettino, there was nothing he could do. Belgium just completely outclassed USA tonight. Just from top to bottom. 15 seconds in, they were already pinched back into their own zone. And they never recovered.
0: I will say one thing. You brought up Tillman's name. Why is that dude so good at penalty kicks? And you know what I mean?
1: And like free kicks, yeah.
0: And free kicks, that dude is money. I mean, I know he scored one, and they lost 4-1, and that's kind of a consolation prize. But, man, that dude lines up to kick. I'm like, hold up now. Something bad.
1: There's a chance. You're
0: yeah, something good's going to happen. Like that, I mean, to see him do that once and then see him do it again, it's like, wait, hold on, man.
2: It was the only bright spot.
0: Facts.
2: It was the only bright spot tonight because everything else just went absolutely sideways.
1: So Renee brought up Mauricio Pochettino, who we haven't heard from yet. Let's quickly hear from the manager of the United States men's national team on this loss, because I'm curious how he was feeling on the sidelines watching a group that seemed deflated from the jump.
4: From the beginning, we didn't connect with the game. We never were on the game. Even when we scored and we scored the goal, 1-1, we conceded the next action. It was really tough from the beginning to congratulate Belgium. They were better than us. I think it was on our day. That is not to find excuses or not to find argument, because we didn't show what normally that team can show. And that is a reality.
0: That is reality. I love the honesty right there from Mauricio Pochettino, U.S. Men's National Team manager right there. And look, you can see his antics on the sideline. You can see him kicking the water cooler. You can see him showing his frustration, because every time something good happened, Tillman, ties it up at one. It's like, all right, back in this bad boy. And before I blinked, it's like, nope, 2-1. You know what I mean? It's just that was the part of it. All that, you know, just that tenacity and energy and everything, aggressiveness that Team USA showed getting to the round of 16, none of that was existent in this game against Belgium. And that's why they end up losing 4-1.
1: And the tough part about this is earlier today on Freddie and Harry, they were joined by MLS play-by-play on Apple TV man Nate Bucchetti. Mm-hmm. And Nate described this as a 4-5 matchup in the NCAA tournament with the United States as the 5 seed. Well, I'm here to tell you that 4 seed was grossly underseeded, Q, because Belgium looked every part of a top 10 outfit according to the FIFA World Rankings, and the United States looked more like a mid-major that snuck into the tournament as a 16 seed just because they were able to win their conference tournament.
0: Or they played. It was a play-in. It was a play-in game, right? They had the play-in game, and they got the dub, and there you go. And not too often you see teams go on big-time runs. I know Texas did it this past year, but you don't see too many go on big runs. I like that breakdown right there. She's Mia O'Brien. I'm Q Myers. It's Game Night here on ESPN Radio and the ESPN app. Coming up next, we give flowers to one of the greatest of all time. 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
15: Hey, it's Evan Cohen. 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

0: I'm Q Myers. 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We are presented by Progressive Insurance, and we talked about Belgium defeating USA, and Team USA's run and magical ride has come to an end in the World Cup, but that wasn't the only ride that came to an end in the World Cup, not only for the country, but for the player, the all-time great, when you look at Cristiano Ronaldo, as Portugal loses to Spain 1-0, and he, after six appearances, he had mentioned it before they played that this was going to be his last World Cup, and then it comes to a conclusion, and Mia, you saw the emotions in his face, you know the greatness that he is, all the great things he's done in the world of soccer, and obviously World Cup action as well, and it's coming to a close, and the emotions were all over his face when the clock hit zero.
1: And he is the all-time leading goal scorer in international competition. Boom. And that's where, as we look at the legacy that Cristiano Ronaldo leaves, I mean, it obviously calls to mind Alex Ovechkin, who hasn't firmly said, correct me if I'm wrong, producer Renee, he hasn't firmly said, apparently there's a new report on ESPN.com right now, that he's not sure when he's done. His wife says maybe 2 years, but he also is 41 years old. Of course, one LeBron James, as much as we still await his decision, 41 years old. And so we are amidst, across all of the major sports, not just in the United States, but the world, we are amidst this interesting passing of the torch of the GOAT, if you may, of a certain era. And we have to include Cristiano Ronaldo in that conversation. I mean, obviously, there's plenty of stats out there. He's the most followed athlete in the country on social, in the world, excuse me, on social media, mm-hmm. in terms of notoriety, in terms of if he's walking down the street, people recognize him. And I additionally think with Cristiano Ronaldo, what's just so fascinating, and this is where I think the legacy is going to be a little bit more complicated, because he does not have the World Cup title that others do. Right. And that's where we also have to take into consideration his country, Portugal, prior to his arrival at the senior national team in 2003, had only been to the World Cup three times in their history since 1930. 1966, they finished in third. 1986, never got out of the group stage. 2002, the year before he was elevated to the senior team, did not make it out of the group stage. And so the fact that he has been able to consistently, with one exception, across six World Cups, elevate this country and this team into the elimination and knockout rounds. Again, it's something that I don't want to say it's a low bar to clear, right, but ultimately, we just had a conversation, Q, about Christian Pulisic and this idea of, yeah, if you are one of those ones, you are going to elevate your team. Cristiano Ronaldo consistently elevated his team to that same level that we saw LeBron James in his youth drag the Cleveland Cavaliers to the NBA Finals once upon a time. And you could argue he certainly did the same in 2016, albeit with a stronger supporting cast. And I think that that is where you look at Ronaldo. And while he may not have the team titles that some of the other greats do, he has to be in the consideration for the greatest of all time.
0: I'm just glad that the World Cup turned for him in a positive way, right? When this whole World Cup started, he was not playing well at all. I mean, I remember being on this show asking people way smarter than me, what's wrong with Ronaldo? What's wrong with Ronaldo? And everyone's like, he's old. He's old. And they're going to have to make a decision. Is he going to start or not? Is he going to play all 90 minutes? And then he had that breakout game. And I don't know what – I'm trying to see when it was, when he had two goals in the first half and it looked like he was going to have a hat trick. And that's when he looked at the camera and was like, I'm back. I'm back. But he had that moment. And don't we love to see that from greats that we know are kind of at the end, where all of a sudden you see that moment? Like when you see LeBron go off for like 40 and you're like, man, that dude still got it. Or you see Steph just light up and you're like, man, that dude is still him. And even like in baseball, when you see a pitcher go out there and dominate, you're like, wow, after all these years, that guy still got it. Or a guy at the plate, you know, you just it's that's what the all-time greats do, right? They have moments even when they're not at their prime, even when they're not, you know, fantastic. Like we talk about Michael Jordan and the Wizards all the time. Wasn't great, right? I'm a Michael Jordan truther. Wasn't great. But there was moments that MJ laced it up, and it's like, uh-huh. That's my guy. That's my dog, right? I mean, those dudes, there's certain guys that's who they are. And Ronaldo at least had that moment in this World Cup. And I think that was fitting, you know, even though it obviously ended a way that they didn't want it to end this evening, losing 1-0. But to be able to have that, I'm this great, I still got it, type moment, I thought was fantastic.
1: He is the first man to score in six different World Cups, getting to play in six different World Cups alone.
0: Right.
1: I mean, that longevity needs to be taken into consideration for this GOAT debate. Ronaldo also broke the all-time tournament scoring record earlier this month for Portugal. And again, all-time scoring leader. And I don't want to say that that in and of itself, like, immediately elevates you to GOAT status, because we also had a conversation earlier tonight, Q, about the idea of who is the best player in the face of the WNBA right now. And is it Asia Wilson based off production, or is it whoever moves the needle, whether that be Caitlin Clark or Angel Reese? So I don't want to say that one definition of GOAT defines the definition of GOAT in another sport.
0: Right.
1: But I do think that Ronaldo is as close as we're going to get to bridging the gap of on-field production and off-field notoriety.
0: Well, yeah. And look, on top of that, I mean, longevity has to play a role. Mm-hmm. You know, and not just longevity, like I'm hanging around and I'm a burden and, you know, I'm just here and, hey, can you get this guy up out of here? But being playing at a high level at, you know, and having that longevity at the same time, that's what matters to me. When someone could do it at a high level for as long as he has done. I mean, being 41 years old, like you said, six World Cups. Who does that? I mean, it's not like it's something that comes around every year.
1: By the way, you know, Portugal, number 7 in the FIFA world rankings. And again, this is a country that prior to his arrival had made the World Cup 3 times since 1930.
0: Wow. Yeah. You think he had something to do with that? You think he played a major role? Again, that's just another resume builder, right? And not that he needs me to build his resume or give him his flowers to say how great he was. But, I mean, there's a whole generation of kids that grew up wanting to be Ronaldo. Right, you don't need the first and the last name, right? There's certain guys, you know, Messi, he's one of them. Mbappe, he's another one, right? Ronaldo, you ain't got to say his whole name. You know who I'm talking about, right? And you could do that in multiple sports. I don't need to say LeBron James. You know who I'm talking about. Michael Jordan's got initials, MJ, that's all I know. Or Mike, you know, or Jordan, right? I mean, Steph, I mean, all the greats, you ain't got to tell them. You ain't got to say their first and last name. That's who Ronaldo is.
1: So, Q, as we close on this GOAT conversation surrounding Cristiano Ronaldo and his pending retirement. As I mentioned, this is a passing of the torch moment, and I think it's occurring in multiple sports simultaneously. But let's hang on the World Cup. Let's hang on you vacationing last week in Hawaii with a Mai Tai in hand.
0: Yes.
1: Who caught your eye? Is it Mbappe? Is he the next great with Lionel Messi also getting up there in years? Is he the next heir apparent to be the face of the sport internationally?
0: I'm not going to lie. He really did catch my attention. And again, this is from a guy who's not a soccer truther. So I can't give you the resume of all these guys, but obviously, Messi's fantastic. Everyone knows. I mean, he you could be a casual like me and know him. But to actually watch Mbappe go out there and do what he does, he just looks like he's under control, right? He just looks like he's so under control and that the game is easy to him. It's almost like, wait, why is this dude so good? You know what I mean? Like, why is he that good? To me, that's what I got from him. But I think there's a handful of dudes that are fantastic, and they're just going to keep getting bigger, faster, and stronger like they do in every single sport. But, yeah, for Mbappe, for me, Mbappe is my guy. She's Mia O'Brien. I'm Q Myers. Coming up next, why did the Celtics decide to move on from one Jaylen Brown? It's Game Night on ESPN Radio on the all-new ESPN app.
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1: O'Brien, the United States' magical run at the World Cup is done. Belgium opened the scoring in the eighth minute tonight in Seattle. Absolute domination from the jump. And while Malik Tillman had an answer and an equalizer in that first half, Belgium would strike again less than 2 minutes later and would never look back. It's a 4-1 final. Belgium will face Spain in the quarters in Los Angeles later this week. The United States was vying for just its third ever quarterfinal appearance. To the majors in a battle for first place in the AL East, Cam Schlittler no-hit the Rays through four and struck out eight as the New York Yankees get a big win in St. Pete, 5-1. To the NL, the Brewers win a tight one that could go a long way in the NL Central, 4-3 over the Cardinals. How about the New York Mets? They take down the Atlanta Braves in 10 innings, 7-6 at Truist Park. Some other scores that are currently in progress, actually just one game now in progress. The Los Angeles Dodgers lead the Colorado Rockies 6-3 in Southern California. This one has just gone final as the Diamondbacks blank the Padres 8-0. The WNBA, three games on the slate tonight. The Seattle Storm just prevailed on the road against the Los Angeles Sparks, 82-64, powered by Plaugé Johnson's 23-point performance. In Minnesota, no Olivia Miles. Bit of a problem for Cheryl Reeves' Lynx, who fall to the now 5-win Connecticut Sun, 90-89. And the Golden State Valkyries pick up their second straight dub, 62-49, over the Washington Mystics. For more scores and analysis, head on over to ESPN.com and that all-new ESPN app. Brad Stevens met the Boston media today. Oh, boy. Need I say more? You're going to want to hear from him coming up next on Game Night with Q Myers and yours truly right here on ESPN Radio.
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3: 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My tag team partner is Mia O'Brien. I'm Q Myers. As she said in her sports update, Brad Stevens, Celtics president of basketball operations. Yeah, that guy. He spoke to the media today, and of course, the conversation was all about trading Jaylen Brown. Why did they make the decision, and why was now the right time to make the move?
4: That is a hard thing to trade a guy that you, first of all, care so much about, but secondly, have so much respect and admiration for, to a team that just beat you in the playoffs and that you're going to literally play six times before the playoffs next year with our two preseason games. But I do think that ultimately when you do a deal, you have to be thinking about you first and the optionality it creates for you. If I was being honest, if that exact deal came from a team out west and you were comparing the two, then you'd probably take the team out west. But that's not the way it was working. I don't know that you can perfectly predict the timing of these things. You know, obviously, this was not a secret. People had plenty of information, or at least had a reason to make offers, make a run, whatever the case may be. The one thing that I will say is we tried our very best to look and, again, assess not necessarily – we tried to really assess the value of what we thought a pick was worth, or at least best predict it. But it is an interesting time. The new CBA coincided, you know, what, 7 years after the Supermaxes were instituted. We may not be sitting here if there was a rule in the CBA that said – the guys that you drafted that you signed to 35% supermaxes count as 25% of the cap, because then that would allow you to build out towards the aprons with a lot less or with a lot more flexibility.
1: All right, Q.
3: Ring the bell. Please, someone ring the bell. Ring the bell on Brad Stevens, Celtics president, basketball operations.
1: Two takeaways. Number one's anecdotal. Optionality is a fancy word for we want to try to compete right now while also building for the future because, yeah, we don't have, you know, we have depth, but we don't have the depth, say, of the New York Knicks or the Oklahoma City Thunder. And so, yeah, secretly, we're rebuilding behind the scenes. But we don't want you to know that because we got PG now. So, like, you know, it's all good because he's also going to take up 35% of the cap, which brings me to this. I ran some numbers. You know me. I love to run some numbers here on Game Night on ESPN Radio. So to this prevailing thought from Brad Stevens of, you know, because of the CBA, we just don't feel it's wise to have two players who count for almost 70% of our cap. When we won the title in 2024, Jalen and Jason accounted for 45%, almost half of what they would account for in 2026, 2027. So, okay, so 70 is this number, this fictitious number that Brad Stevens wants to throw out there, okay? So I got six teams for you that have two superstars who account for 60% or more of their cap in 2026, 2027. Let's start with Golden State.
3: Boom.
1: Draymond Green may have opted out, but Steph Curry and Jimmy Butler currently comprise 75.4% of the cap space out there in the Bay Area. The Philadelphia 76ers now with Jaylen Brown in the fold, 70.2%, so they're okay with that 70% number, with Joel Embiid partnering with
3: Jimmy. And, oh, by the way, they're a lot better today than they were before the trade.
1: Oh, wait, it's because they also drafted well, and DJ Edgecombe is currently a steal, and Tyrese Maxey is just 26 years old. Okay, two more teams before I make my point here. Miami, we know they're all in. We already said it tonight. Yep. They're pushing all their chips to the middle of the table. 65.4% of the cap divided between Giannis Antetokounmpo and Bam Adebayo. Cleveland, 60.8% between Evan Mobley and Donovan Mitchell. So the four teams I just listed, 60% or more of their cap space dedicated to two star players. Miami, Cleveland, Philadelphia, Golden State. Why else have those four teams come up tonight?
3: Because those are also teams that have been talked about with LeBron James.
1: Oh, that's right. And, like, LeBron James is, like, not going to take a vet minimum, right? Like, he's probably going to want to be paid a little bit.
3: Little something, something. I don't know what he's going to get, but he's going to get a little something, something. He's going to be added to the mix. Let's put it like that.
1: What I can definitively tell you, Q Myers, is that LeBron James is going to a contender.
3: Facts.
1: And what it says to me is that if you're a contender, you have to be comfortable with an ecosystem in which 70% of your cap is dedicated to two players because of the way the CBA is structured. So let me give you two more teams. The Denver Nuggets, 66.2% of the cap space goes to Nikola Jokic, the MVP, and Jamal Murray. And one more. The New York Knicks, your reigning NBA champion, 60.4%. Two players, Karl-Anthony Towns, OG Anunoby,
3: not even Jalen Brunson, and yet
1: somehow, some way, Leon Rose has found a way to pay those two players, those two quote-unquote star players, 60.4% of the cap space, and still pay Jalen Brunson the money that he is owed. Right. And so that's where I say, Brad Stevens, you got to get more creative, bro. That's a lame excuse. Yep. Look at these other teams that are in win now, competitive mode. And that's why, back to point number one, it says to me, Celtics are going to compete. But if it all falls apart, oh well.
3: What that tells me, and great number breakdown by you, by the way. But what that tells me is it was never about the money. Mm-mm. It's never about the money. Because as I've always said, if you want to make it work, you can make it work. Right? Like Smokey's mama told him when he told her to go to the store. And go get her something and only gave $10, make it work, right? It can make it work if you want to make it work. They didn't want to make it work. At some point, they were going to pass the baton on and say, hey, Jason Tatum, you are the guy. This is your team. There is no more conversation about can these two coexist? Is this guy actually the MVP? Is this guy the guy? I could tell that they were saying that the minute that Jason Tatum came back from a torn Achilles. The way they rolled the red carpet out, they didn't bring him off the bench and scatter his minutes. They're like, nope, you're back full throttle. You're the guy. When the guy who's now in Philadelphia, Jaylen Brown, actually drug them all the way to the number two seed in the East. As soon as they got there, they got to the dance and they saw a prettier girl than what they thought that they came with. It was like, you know what? She's good looking, but she's fine. I want to dance with the fine one. Only to find out that the fine one wasn't that fine after all. Right? It might have been the lighting. The lighting was different. We've all been there, done that. Right? Every once in a while. It's called a strobe light, honey, for you uneducated folks out there. That's what ended up happening. They got woo-woo-wooed by the strobe light of Jason Tatum coming back instead of dancing with the one that brought him there. in Jaylen Brown. And then they decided that they were going to leave no questions asked. Not only is this the one that we want to be the face of our franchise, and this is your squad, we're going to prove it to you right now by shipping them off for pennies on the dollar. You are not better with Paul George than you were with Jaylen Brown.
1: I forgot one more number, Q. The Celtics are still paying two players 68% of their cap for the next 3 years. It's just now Jason Tatum and Paul George.
3: Right.
1: It's not 70. It's not 70%. 68%.
3: Right. That's why it was never about money. It's never about money. You can make it work. Money is probably the least of the issues. The issue, as Jaylen Brown said later on his podcast, and I'm sure that his podcast is part of the problem because people are saying he's the smartest guy in the room and he thinks he's the smartest guy in the room, and then you hear reports that he's not even top seven. Get out of here. This dude's an
1: number
3: absolute
1: three in
3: stud.
1: Usage last year. I would say he's, you know,
3: exactly.
1: Pretty useful if you
3: exactly.
1: Ask me.
3: Dude is an absolute stud, and I will double down, triple down, quadruple down if I have to on how good of a player he is. And now he's going to have an opportunity to show it in Philadelphia with some other studs around him, like Tyrese Maxey, like VJ Edgecombe. And, oh, by the way, Joel Embiid is still there, and he don't have to be the top three player now. He could actually be the fourth best player on the team, and that's probably a role that'll fit him better, especially with being able to give him some time to rest so he doesn't hurt himself like he normally does.
1: Do we say the L word?
3: No.
1: LeBron James.
3: Yeah, I mean, I can see it, but
1: I
3: hesitate to get to the finish line and the starting blocks, really, when it comes to the 76ers. With the talent, I can see it, but I think with LeBron, it's all roads lead back to Cleveland.
1: Right. Well, I mean, at this point, we also live in a day and age in which the idea of a magnificent three atop your starting lineup mm-hmm. really doesn't exist. It's more about having a two-headed monster
3: yep.
1: and then a great nucleus of support and role players behind them. Unless you're the New York Knicks, in which case, you know, you're just getting the college reunion group back together and you're able to make the numbers work. In the words of Les Snead, you know, there's always a way to circumvent the cap, folks.
3: There is.
1: I was going to say something else about Les Snead, but no,
3: yeah.
1: I didn't say that.
3: Family show.
1: Yes, family show here on Game Night on ESPN Radio. Instead, I will just tell you the cap is not real, and they've been circumventing it in Los Angeles for years. And the same can be done in the National Basketball Association. You just have to choose to do so.
3: Well, especially if you're the Celtics, you're talented enough to compete for a championship every year. You're in that conversation. There are certain teams that you know are in that conversation each and every year. The Celtics are supposed to be one of those teams, right? There's certain teams, like I think it's criminal if the Warriors don't put a real roster around Steph at the later end of his career, right? I mean, what are you doing? At this stage of the you're not waiting for the future.
1: Let him go. If you're not going to do anything.
3: You're his guy. He's your guy. Like, your only responsibility is try to win a championship each and every year. Why do you think Giannis wanted out of Milwaukee? Because every year he wants to have an opportunity to win a championship. I don't know if that's going to happen in Miami the way it's constructed right now. Maybe LeBron James ends up there in South Beach. I don't know. We'll find out. But, I mean, there's certain players that has to be the end-all, be-all goal. And in Boston, you had Tatum. You had Brown, right? You can build around that to compete for a championship every year. I don't think that you're in that conversation when you look at Jason Tatum and now Paul George. I just don't see it. I don't see it.
1: But the depth, though, the depth that they're building. Shout out to Luka Garza. Shout out to Luka Garza. Go Hawks.
3: They saved a little bit of money, though. They saved a little bit of money.
1: 2%.
3: Yeah, that 2% will go a long way. That's a little bit of extra tip money.
1: Baylor Shireman, come on down. We're going to give you a little extra money next year.
3: There you go. That's what we're talking about right there. But, hey, Brad Stevens spoke. You know, he gave you the best, you know, Emmett Golden always says reason or excuse. He gave you the best excuse that there was to move on from one Jaylen Brown. She's Mia O'Brien. I'm Q Myers. It's Game Night here on ESPN Radio. Coming up, was this a successful run for the USA at the World Cup? That's next on Game Night on ESPN Radio, the ESPN app, SiriusXM Channel 80, and tune in.
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0: started off the show talking about the World Cup and Team USA in the round of 16, and unfortunately falling short against Belgium as they lose 4-1. 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Presented by Progressive Insurance, she's Mia O'Brien, I'm Q Myers. And Mia, even when I say that out loud, I get a little disappointed, right? I mean, our guy Renee, he's got the USA jersey on. He started out the whole day. Our opening text will take people behind the scenes a little bit, let them see how the sausage is made. He sends us a text, hey, guys, we're on tonight. USA, Belgium, the most important match in U.S. men's national team history is going to be played. It'll be wrapping up right when we come on the air. Should be a lot of excitement. And I'm not going to lie to you. I was pumped all day long because of that opening text that we got from our guy Renee. And then we actually saw the match. And we didn't see the energy. And we didn't see the juice. And then I felt like I was more pumped up than the team was pumped up to go out there and play. So big disappointment. It was a great run. I'm not mad that they only made it to the round of 16. I say only. That's a great feat. I'm disappointed in the way that they dipped out of the World Cup and the fact that they didn't look like they were ready for the moment, even after getting their guy Balogun back.
1: As we reflect upon this quote-unquote magical run, I would like to credit my fellow Ithaca College bomber, Jack Kempner, for this tweet and this wonderful illustration. I would love to hear from producer Renee in Bristol to see if he echoes this sentiment, whether or not we can classify it as a magical run. A very rigged group. I wouldn't go that far, Jack. I wouldn't say it was a rigged group, but to be fair, again, the United States had to face the 34th, 28th, and 27th ranked teams in the FIFA World Cup rankings. Then beating Bosnia, because the knockout round expanded to 32 teams. Bosnia, the 61st ranked team in those FIFA World Cup rankings. Then, of course, the Balogun of it all and the idea of the red card that probably shouldn't have been issued in the first place, but having to be rescinded, the Belgian appeal being overturned, and the drama of all that ensued, and then finally showing up to your round of 16 matchup, or rather not showing up at all. And so that's where I say to you, producer Renee, the biggest U.S. soccer men's national team fan on this program tonight, because I'm on to 2027 Brazil with the U.S. women's national soccer team, for what it's worth. That's the team that I have this I don't want to say obsession, that's kind of weird, but I've been had this infatuation with since I was a young girl. And so tell me this, Renee, is that a good classification, a good way of describing what the United States went through? Was it really a magical run?
2: I think magical strong. I think it was a good run. You won three games at the World Cup, something you haven't been able to do. You won a knockout round game on your home soil, obviously expanded.
0: Right.
2: But I go back to what Q said. I'm not mad that it's over. I'm just disappointed. I'm more disappointed at the way that it ended.
0: Don't you hate when your parents would say that to you?
2: Yeah.
0: I'm not mad at you. I'm just disappointed. You're like, no. Be mad at me.
1: Right. Well, okay. Because here's the thing, Q and Renee. If they lost 1-0 tonight, how are you feeling?
0: To me, it depends on how they play.
2: If you're telling me that they went down 1-0 early in the game, but then they took control right after that, kind of like what, you know, England and Mexico went through last night, right, where – you know, it's 3-2. England parks the bus and Mexico's just going back and forth and trying to get a goal. If you tell me you went down 1-0 and you did that, fine. All right, you know what? You threw everything you had at it and you lost, but you went out with your head held high.
0: Yeah.
2: Today, absolutely not. You got pants in front of your home crowd. And that's disappointing.
1: And that's not magical.
0: No, we'll see. But the reason I called it magical, again, as a guy who's not a soccer aficionado, I'm not trying to play that guy. I even started this whole World Cup run saying soccer for dummies while I'm trying to learn this, right? I don't mind being that guy. Fully transparent around here. I was told Team USA is not that good. I was told the best guy on the team, this is what I was told. Maybe my sources were wrong. Pulisic is the best guy on the squad. Right? You're going to go as he goes. Well, if that was the case, you wouldn't have made it to the round of 16. I call it magical because Balogun all of a sudden became like a hero, right? I call it magical because I felt like a lot of the USA came together as fans and as a country to back our guys in the USA. I call it magical because how many times did they score an own goal? right? How many times did that happen? I mean, it just seemed like the ball was bouncing in the right way. We're starting to learn different people's names that are stepping up. We have Freeman, you know, and, oh, hey, that's so-and-so's son. And you know what I mean? And it's happening, you know, on American soil, and I think more eyeballs are on it. So that's why I called it a magical ride. It just comes to an end in an unmagical way.
2: The one thing I'll say that I guess I'll put a positive spin to it is we're going to go into 2030 with a bunch of the same guys because they're so young. So you're going to keep a core group of this team. Mm-hmm. And that's good, right? Because, I mean, a lot of them, let's just say it, they showed up in games one and two. They didn't play in game three because they didn't need to. But they showed up in game four, which was the game against Bosnia. They didn't show up in game five. But you know what? They showed up at least. It wasn't a complete dud of a tournament for this team. They, like I said, they won three games. They scored 11 goals, which is the most they've ever scored at a World Cup. So there's positives to it. It just stings right now. It stings really bad.
0: It does. And not only this, or not only that, but, you know, we go into the 4th of July weekend knowing that the USA is playing in the round of 16. To me, that was magical. As I'm on vacation, I'm checking in with, hey, how's Team USA doing? I'm, you know, hitting my homeboy. I'm like, hey, man, can't wait till Monday to see what happens. Like, that was magical. It was 4th of July weekend, and then the USA was going to play. Like, so that, again, I don't want to be, you know, the dark cloud in the room. I'm looking at some of the positives. This was a fun run. It's just the way it ended was disappointing. It's like the first three quarters of the game was great, and then the fourth quarter happened, right? And the Spurs gave up a 29-point lead, or the Cavs gave up a 22-point lead, right? That's what happened. The other squad, Belgium, they were the Knicks.
2: This was game three against the Spurs.
0: Right, exactly. That's how I look at it.
1: The difference was the Knicks were already up 2-0, and they had breathing room.
0: Right.
2: And they won the championship.
1: Because then they showed up the rest of the series.
0: Right. You knew once they came back from those deficits, they weren't losing.
1: But that's also a veteran squad. That's a team that went to the Eastern Conference Finals last year and had to go through not the loss but the lesson of dropping that series in order to propel themselves. And I know that's cliche as heck, boys, but they needed to go through that. I firmly believe it. And I'm sure Jalen Brunson, Carl Anthony Towns, Josh Hart, they would all tell you the same. They had to go through that experience in order to bounce back and win the NBA championship this year. The hope is that the United States can do the same thing. They'll just have to wait 4 years.
0: That's the problem. It's going to take 4 years, but I know who Balogun is now, right? I didn't know who that was going into it. I know who Tillman is. I know that if you have a free kick, go ahead and let that dude kick it, right? Because there's a good chance that he's going to get it in the back of the net. Like, these are things I know. I know that Freeman's a pretty good, you know, player. Like, he's tenacious. He's got that tenacity. He gets after it. There's other players on the squad that I think that, you know, you're starting to understand who they are. Are they the best? No. But I feel like we got to know a handful of players, and they took us on a heck of a ride. If it's not magical, it don't have to be magical, but it was fun at least.
1: Fun while it lasted.
0: Yeah. Yeah, the last wasn't very long when it came to the round of 16 versus Belgium. She's Mia O'Brien. I'm Q Myers. Coming up next, SportsCenter All Night with Jay Reynolds here on ESPN Radio and the all-new ESPN app.
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2: 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Sosa turned around. He's out of room. It's gone. Another home run for the Royals. Blake Thomas goes deep.
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3: FIFA didn't waffle. U.S.? Maybe. 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In Seattle, it's about the 12s. Started, of course, as the 12th man, but Monday, the spotlight was on the 11 who were on the field representing the U.S. in the round of 16. As it turned out, another key number would be 9. Belgium knocking out Team USA, and they do it on the heels with a goal in the 9th minute. U.S. was having its back to the wall early. The Americans were playing uphill from there. Malik Tillman tied the score in the 31st minute, but the U.S. gave up another one 2 minutes later. Belgium back out in front, had a 2-1 lead at the half. Then the U.S. gave up a bad goal in the 57th minute. It was the soccer equivalent of a pick six or a turnover and a layup. Made it 3-1. In the end, Belgium closes out a 4-1 domination of the U.S. ESPN analyst and former U.S. men's national coach, Jurgen Klinsmann.
4: There was a sequence of mistakes all over the place. I mean, in the first half, the first 30 minutes, I've rarely seen so many passing mistakes in all areas on the field. And there was a nervousness that you can feel even in front of television. And now, you know, that leads then into more mistakes, and then it doesn't matter if it's the goalkeeper or if it's other people, then you go down and you lose with a result 4-1 that hurts. I mean, it hurts. You know, when you go out in a World Cup with that result, that sticks with you. Mm-hmm. It's not going away anymore, unfortunately, for none of the players and not for the coaching staff.
3: It was the fourth time in the past 5 World Cups the Americans have exited in the round of 16. The only exception was in 2018 when they didn't even qualify. Belgium also sent the U.S. home from the 2014 World Cup. That match went to extra time. This one, a 4-1 blowout. ESPN analyst Hercules Gomez.
5: Once they struck first, which was a staple of the U.S. men's national team, to strike in those first 10 minutes, it really knocked the wind out of the U.S. men's national team. And you saw just terrible individual performances from big players at the worst possible moment. Sergiño Dest was the worst player on the field, and Mauricio Pochettino took him out at halftime. A player who was constantly losing the ball, who may have been at fault for one, if not two goals. The ball he lets bounce, the first goal. The second goal that Trossard torches him. And then Tim Ream, one of the more reliable ball-playing backs, is not a defending center back. And I know that sounds silly to say, but he's there because he does certain things with the ball at his foot. Gets dunked on by De Ketelaer. Gets posterized. And you're in the hole. You're behind the eight ball before the game even has a chance to get going. And then other players don't show up. Christian Pulisic comes off injured. You give up silly goals. The first time that Matt Friis gets tested in this World Cup is minute one. Mm. The second time is him playing out of the back, gets his pocket picked, and Tim Ream can't bail him out, and it's the third goal. It was one error after another that snowballed and sent the U.S. men's national team into a psyche that they could never overcome.
6: Herc, overhyped?
5: I guess it depends on who you ask, who you listen to, and that's a problem in this country. Mm. You're listening to people who are saying, we can go all the way. The U.S. can win the World Cup. They're on major networks saying these things. Why not us? Now, the coach can say it. Absolutely. Because he's a coach and he has to motivate his players. You have a responsibility, if you've got a microphone in front of you, to at some point in time just be realistic with the people. And Belgium is a team that is on the cusp of that elite level around the world, but not one of those elite teams. They're not a France. They're not a Spain. They're not a Portugal. And in this year, 2 games, aggregate scoreline of 9-3 on home soil. I went out and I said this team could play against Belgium physically, that they would give them fits, where we mistook –

0: evaluation of this team was psychologically and mentally what they would do if they faced adversity. They weren't ready for the moment. They weren't ready for it in 2022, and we said they were still green. They weren't ready for it here. And it's not debutantes like Alex Freeman who weren't ready. It's the likes of a Christian Pulisic, a Sergiño Dest. It's your most important players, a 39-year-old Tim Ream, if you will, your team captain. In the biggest of moments, you can't allow those players to have bad performances mentally, because on the field, some things may not go your way. But from the opening minute that Matt Friis was tested, they were in a shell. And psychologically, they were already beaten. The U.S. men's national team beat themselves today. Belgium is a very good team and tactically took it to Mauricio Pochettino and his players. But this team, this Belgium team that we saw in this tournament, is now 4 goals better than the U.S. men's national team. The U.S. men's national team gave them those 4 goals today.
1: And as a result, it's Belgium advancing to its fourth World Cup quarterfinals, first since 2018 when they were eliminated by France in the semifinals. U.S. now eliminated in the round of 16 once again. First loss in competitive matches, though, played in Seattle. But it was a spot where the air went out early in the second half. ESPN analyst Casey Keller.
2: Well, the atmosphere was great, but you could tell that it got muted because of how well Belgium played from the very start. You felt that after the deflected free kick and the goal, you felt, okay, here's the moment. The crowd was just getting ready to take off, and then how quickly Belgium responded with that go-ahead goal just once again just muted the crowd, and you just kind of hoped that the start of the second half, there was going to be enough to really get going. And then, unfortunately, that terrible mistake that led to the third goal just completely took the air out of the whole stadium.
3: The goalkeeping situation obviously has been such a discussion on our shows leading up to this, especially with you. We talked about how Matt Friis hadn't been tested at this level yet. And now I suppose we can say he has failed that test.
2: Well, I mean, I was optimistic when he came up with the nice save after, you know, in the first minute. And I thought, okay, that could really kind of settle his nerves. And then obviously just, nothing to blame about the first two goals. But then to come up with that mistake at that key time. Yes, Belgium was great. They were good. Give them a ton of credit. But at still the one goal deficit, you felt anything can happen. Another deflected free kick, a mistake, something to get back into this match. And then to give Belgium that two goal cushion at that stage, it was just comfortable from then on. The U.S. pushed hard. They did what they could to try to get back into the match. But Belgium just showed their class. And then, obviously, with Lukaku and Doku coming in at the time they did, and then Lukaku getting that cherry on top, it just finished off a classy performance from Belgium throughout.
1: 4-1 final as the U.S. goes home. The Americans just unraveled. Christian Pulisic, pretty much ineffective before leaving in the second half. He turned the ball over 11 times in the first half, more than anybody on the field. ESPN analyst Breck Shea and Jeff Cameron.
4: You could see it. They were like apprehensive from the first game we played in the World Cup against Paraguay. We set the tone. We were aggressive. We had this energy. We didn't have that tonight. And I think all over the pitch, we were second best. And you could sense that. We were second guessing. Do we step? Do we drop? We're giving them too much respect. Hey, they're a top 10 FIFA ranked team, right? But you got to give them respect, but you don't give them too much respect. They're also playing in front of our fans. And for us, you know, I think we were apprehensive. We were nervous. Those are all big things. You know, there's a huge knockout game. This is a rematch from 2014, which I had the privilege to play in. Listen, I understand those nerves. But just, we had too much quality to go out the way we did tonight. I'm gutted, really.
5: From the jump, I mean, they were all over us. We were second to every ball, the second behind every pass, every tackle. They were all over us, and it knocked the wind out of us, and I think we never got our second wind. It was frustrating to watch. I know they would be disappointed. It really is difficult to swallow at the end of the day. It's hard to go out like this, especially when they played so well leading into this with so much confidence, so much swagger, like you said, to show up today. It really hurts.
1: And it's another exit for the U.S. in the round of 16. 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So Belgium moves on. Up next is Spain, a 1-0 win over Portugal on Monday. Mikel Merino scores the only goal of the game. The first minute of stoppage time in the second half. He entered as a sub in the 85th minute. Scores with his fifth touch of the game. Spain moves on to the World Cup quarterfinals for the sixth time and the first time since 2010 when they won the title. Portugal eliminated in all three of its knockout stage ties against Spain. Cristiano Ronaldo had 19 touches in the loss, second fewest in a World Cup match in which he started. This one he started and finished, still in the game at the end. Gonzalo Ramos did not play in the loss. Roberto Martinez making five subs for his team, none taking Ronaldo off the field. ESPN FC analyst Shaka Hislop and Craig Hurley.
6: If you're Gonzalo Ramos, who's just made a move from PSG to Milan, he's just scored the winner in the round of 32 against Croatia, such an important goal. And you don't even come on the field in a game that's tight because he thinks he's saving you for extra time where he gets that added substitute. Mm-hmm. But you don't get to extra time because when Moreno scores, then the game is dead and buried pretty much and he doesn't have that substitutions. And in the biggest of moments, and we talked about this for months about the manager of Portugal, yeah, he took him off in that Croatia game. But this was the biggest of moments against one of the favourites for the tournament and he's left a player on who did basically little in the game. There was no threat. There was no threat of the pace from Cristiano Ronaldo getting in behind. But we knew that. We knew that, so it needed something different. And they'll nail him to a mast back in Portugal about this. They got to. Because it's not about Ronaldo. It's not about him playing the last World Cup. It's not about all that. It's about Portugal and the national team and this multi-talented squad of players they've got. Mm. And he made a decision, Roberto Martinez, for the individual, not for the betterment of the team. And they've paid the penalty.
7: At the same time, that Ronaldo was not the only underperformer in this Portugal team. We came into this World Cup saying that Portugal arguably had the best midfield of any team in the tournament. Yet you'd not seen anything from that incredibly talented midfield. While I agree, Ronaldo could have been sacrificing, in want of a better word, a whole lot sooner, a whole lot more often during the course of this tournament. You being unable to get a tune out of that midfield three, again, that is as damning a criticism on Roberto Martinez as his unwillingness to make big changes. And I'm looking at Ronaldo here.
1: And as a result, it's Spain that moves on. They get Belgium on Friday in Los Angeles. SportsCenter all night, ESPN Radio to baseball. Rough stretch for the New York Yankees of late. 9 losses in their last 10 games, falling 4 games behind in the AL East. Yankees facing the division-leading Rays Monday. They get a big outing from starter Cam Schlittler. 8 innings, 4 hit ball, 8 strikeouts. 8th road start with either 0 or 1 run allowed. And the offense gave him some support.
8: Fly ball, left field and deep. Simpson back on the track, at the wall. See ya! A huge 3-run home run by Caballero. And the Yankees lead 3-0. Another high drive to left field. Simpson back on the track, at the wall. He's done it again. Another home run for Caminero. Check that. Not Caminero. Caballero. And it is 4-1, his 10th home run of the season and his second today.
1: 2 homers, 4 RBI, 4 of the 5 Yankees runs. It's a 5-1 win over the Rays. Michael Kay on the YES Network. Yankees, first time in franchise history, they finished with 3 hits, all of which were home runs. Rays with their 3rd straight loss after winning 9 straight. Yankees back within 3 games. As for the Mets and Braves, this one got interesting late.
9: Lacy is set. Pitch. Swinging a high fly ball, deep right field, toward the pole, fair or foul, this one is fair, this one is gone. Juan Soto puts the Mets in front with a towering home run to the top of the chop house in right. And it's 5-3 Mets in the ninth. This one goes 430 feet into the Atlanta night.
1: Juan Soto giving the Mets the lead in the top of the ninth. Matt Olson, though, ties it in the bottom of the ninth inning, so to the 10th they went.
9: The 0-2. Swung on, hit down the left field line. Long run for Mateo. Not going to get there. And a one hops off the wall. Bichette scores. Young flying around third. Hill come to the plate. He scores as the throw's cut off. Two-run go-ahead double for Luis Torrens. And the Mets take a 7-5 lead in the 10th inning.
1: Go-ahead two-run double with two outs in the top of the 10th. And it's a 7-6 win for the Braves, for the Mets over the Braves. Their eighth extra inning win this season. Braves, meanwhile, with their second straight loss, they're a baseball worst 7-16 since June 9th. Answering for the trade. That's next. SportsCenter All Night continues. 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
1: 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There was certainly quite a bit of anticipation for Monday's matchup with Belgium. The U.S. ultimately losing. The U.S. did get Balogun back on the field after FIFA suspended the red card. Much of America was anticipating yet another American win. That's not what happened in Seattle. Were Americans just wearing blinders? ESPN FC analyst Jermaine Jones.
2: If you watch it, I think the game was an open game and the U.S. was in the game. They had good possession, but that doesn't mean a lot, especially in games when you play against teams like Belgium, because you know they have the individual quality. And I think what I don't like was that in general, in the complete country, we were talking, or everybody was talking, Belgium down. We talked about three guys. They're too old, they're not playing, and this and that. And that is the issue. And this team from Belgium showed up and proved you again. That's the seventh, now was the eighth game you played against Belgium. And you don't win seven. The last one was 1930 you won against them. And you come out and you play with kind of an, I would say, an arrogant way from the public and everything. I would not put it even on the players, but from the outside. And now you're losing this game. And you see how you're losing it. Lukaku at the end, he scores and he puts it up. You guys talking too much. So that's the signal for that. You know, and I'm always said that, and I said it before. That's a good generation of players. But why is so much hype behind it? They're not achieved anything. We, most of the time, this country went out round of 16. So now we're out of round of 16. So we have to talk about it. And like Jürgen said, you will look back and you will be like, okay, we can work on it. We can get better for the next one. But we said that already in Qatar. So, you know, then we went out again. So and now we go in this one. Now you have to look and you have to sit down and have real conversation. Because in this game today was, for me, Tielemans was the main guy where you can see that there's a difference. That he stepped it up. He was trying. Yeah. He was battling. But at the end, like you said, there was a couple guys where I said, and I was one of the guys who said before the tournament, I don't see Ream as a defender for this team in this situation, in this time where we right now are. He played, and today you will get proven.
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3: Jaylen Brown taking his talents to Philly.
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5: Paul George hasn't been consistently good since I was skinny.
1: Celtics making the deal. Brad Stevens was the one who traded Jaylen Brown to Philly. Said he did it to keep the team competitive. And because the path moving forward became, quote, more challenging. The Celtics president of basketball operations.
6: As Jaylen and I sat down in early June and we talked about, you know, potential future, you know, in Boston or elsewhere, I told him that if we were to ever trade Jaylen, that would be a really sad day for me personally. And certainly the emotions that all of us have felt, and the consternation we've all felt, have been tied a lot less to the moments of highlights in a game, but a lot more of meaningfulness to fans, meaningfulness to the people in our building, and just a meaningfulness of relationships. I lost sleep over the fan part of this. Yeah. I get it. Like, there's a bunch of seven jerseys around. I'm pretty sure I bought a couple. So I get it. And, you know, yeah, somebody asked me earlier today, do you miss coaching? I said, I did this week. Yeah. You know, like that's, this is not for the faint of heart.
1: And the deal certainly has been a head scratcher for a number of those who look at the NBA. ESPN's Tim McMahon.
7: I mean, really, the reactions range from completely befuddled to somewhat sympathetic. And I'm talking to his peers, the peers that voted Brad Stevens the executive of the year in two of the last three seasons. So obviously there's a lot of respect, but it's hard to explain how a guy who was sixth in MVP voting coming off a career year in the middle of his prime got such relatively low value as a return. And in this, especially, you know, I have one executive say, I can't believe that they made the trade for that return to Philly, a bitter rival. And, you know, I had another GM tell me the difference, and this is, analytics are a toxic topic, let's just be honest, but analytically, the stats guys in the room will say they're, the difference between the perception, the reputation, the accolades of Jaylen Brown, and where teams consider his value in terms of dollars is as wide as any player in the league. And so the fact that he's on a supermax contract but is not perceived by front offices, by decision makers around the league as a superstar, that had a lot to do with the return. Now, as far as confusion goes, if you know you got to trade him, if you feel that way, why not go all in on Giannis? Why not throw Baylor Shireman, Hugo Gonzalez in on that deal and, you know, basically force the Bucks hand, try to win that bidding war against the Heat? And why make that trade on July 1st? You know, I did have one executive say, look, when you see all these potential partners popping off the table, it's maybe better to make a bad deal than none at all if you feel like you're forced to make a trade.
1: The piece from Tim McMahon, currently on ESPN.com. No shots, no chance. That's next. SportsCenter All Night continues. It's ESPN Radio.
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16: Hey, it's Evan Cohen. 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
1: Yankees open their series with the division-leading Rays with a win. Pulling back within three. Ramos with 5 RBI in the Giants' rout of Toronto. Spain scores late to beat Portugal. Belgium scores early and beats the U.S.
2: Fowler and Balogun will be available to play against Belgium in Seattle.
3: A guy who should not have been denied is going to get an opportunity to play in the round of 16.
4: You're an American fan. You should feel glorious.
5: Alex Freeman might have said it best. We don't know how this happened. We're just happy that it happened.
1: Fans were ecstatic leading up to Monday's round of 16 matchup. More on that in a moment. Belgium was ticked, maybe taking it out on Team USA. Belgium scoring in the 9th minute, had a 2-1 lead at halftime. Early in the second half, U.S. with a big mistake. It allowed a goal for Belgium, putting them up 3-1. They go on to the 4-1 win. ESPN FC analyst Hercules Gomez on that third goal.
6: I know exactly what he's trying to do. He comes off his line. He's going to play the ball upfield with his left foot. The lane he thought was open closes, and he second-guesses himself and gets his pocket picked. Tim Ream can't bail him out. He attacks the ball with the outside of his left boot. It goes in on a very weak shot. Both plays could have been preventable. They were not. Now you're down 3-1. It was vital to take advantage of those momentum swings. You just equalized the game off a free kick, deflected, went in against a quality goalkeeper like Thibaut Courtois. Take advantage. Settle yourself down. You're back in this game. And then 2 minutes later, Trossard down the left-hand side to Ketelaere off a header. Again, easily preventable. Put out the fire before the cross is out. Do not get bodied by a false nine, a player who's not even a nine. And it doesn't happen. There are moments that emotionally do you in this match. I do not know how preventable it was or how much more Mauricio Pochettino could have gotten him prepared. But in the worst possible moment, he had his moment. Yeah. And that's going to do you in.
1: U.S. was actually favored going into the matchup with Belgium, but lose 4-1. Something doesn't line up, square up quite rightly. ESPN analyst and former U.S. men's national team coach Jürgen Klinsmann.
7: If you have a result like this and a disappointment like this, then there obviously there are a lot of things that went wrong. But first and foremost, you got to give Belgium a huge compliment how they played this game, how professional, how focused, and how determined they were from the start on. From the first second on, they dictated the tempo, they set the tone, they were ahead of the curve, they won their one-against-one battles without making too much fuss of it. It was really interesting to see how professional they executed all their maneuvers and their game plan. They had a plan, and obviously it helps then to go 1-0 up, even then came the equalizer. But it seemed like even the equalizer didn't really bother them much. You know, they kept their way of playing. They were in control. They were really in control all 90 minutes. And they deserved this win. They deserved to go through. And for the U.S. team, this is a game that when you analyze it now in the aftermath, that's a lot you can take away from. You learn from, but obviously in this moment, at that time, in a big tournament like this, it's also a huge disappointment.
8: Jürgen, do you feel there was a bit of overhyping for the team based on the results that we have seen when really and truly they weren't tested at the level that we wanted to see them tested?
7: Well, I think the overhyping or, you know, the high expectations came automatically through their fantastic performance in the first game against Paraguay. These 60 minutes against Paraguay gave us all the feeling that we are ready for more. We are ready for competing with the best in the world. And there's a team that will maybe be able to grow game by game. But unfortunately, it didn't happen. And afterwards, they can play definitely on a very high level, which they showed. But the key in a tournament like this is consistency. And if you want to go really far, then this type of consistency should actually grow and getting better and better game by game, you know, like the big teams usually do in a tournament like that. Not all, obviously, did that. You know, other teams went home earlier, like Germany, Holland, even Brazil now went home, and there are big disappointments in this tournament. I think, you know, the team kind of set the bar so high with their first game against Paraguay that afterwards they were not able anymore to keep that level. And now they go out this way, which was basically, it was a lesson by Belgium, unfortunately, and it brings you back to the ground. So you can, yeah, you can talk about a certain overhype, but that overhype came automatically after the performance against Paraguay.
1: Shortly after Belgium took a 3-1 lead in the second half Monday, Christian Pulisic was forced out with an injury, replaced by Sebastian Berhalter in the 59th minute. He had attempted a shot, Pulisic had, but the challenge from Belgium left him in obvious pain. Pulisic wound up with zero shots, zero chances created. ESPN analyst Hercules Gomez and Jermaine Jones.
9: Belgium played it really good. Belgium always tried to keep the ball. They were not panicking, even under pressure. They were always finding ways to play themselves out of the pressure points when the U.S. always tried to get them in. That what made them strong and good in the games before, right? Because we were seeing it when they played against Paraguay, when they played Australia. They were high up when the opponent lost the ball. They were straight there to win the ball back.
10: Yeah, so, Castagne was on them.
9: Yeah, mm-hmm. And this time you were able to see that Belgium had not a problem with that. The Belgium always find ways to get out and they played it calm and then, like we said, they find a way then to punish them with the goals. And then you're running behind. And then you're starting, like, and that's something too. In that tournament, you were never in that position that you had to run behind, right? So that's a complete learning phase again, where you have to learn, you have to figure out, oh, now we're down and we have to figure out how we get to this whole thing. And go back to Christian. I think it's tough too, and I said it always before. It cannot always rely on him because he's human. He can have a bad day. Yes, he was maybe today not in the game that much and had not the best game, but it cannot always be Christian has to be on the best time. So I would not put it just on him.
10: Luke Bakio and Castagne down the left-hand side really pinned Anthony Robinson, Christian Pulisic, it forced them to retract. The U.S. men's national team didn't breathe until the second half when Mauricio Pochettino brought in Giovanni Reyna and shortened those distances in the center of the midfield. The first half, the distances that Tyler Adams had to try to cover, you could already see he was gassed heading into that second half. There was just too much space in that midfield. Malik Tillman couldn't operate as he usually does. Weston McKennie was nowhere to be found because those spaces weren't there. They would make the runs, but in making those runs, if you lost the ball with how good Belgium was, they were coming right back down your throat. It really put the U.S. men's national team in a defensive posture all game.
1: And the U.S. is out with 4-1 loss. 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Flo Balogun did play, of course. Wound up with 3 shots, one of them on target. 19 touches for Balogun in his 90 minutes. But it's the fact he played, of course, that drew the spotlight to Team USA. FIFA suspending the red card so he could play. FIFA admitting President Trump did make a call, but insisted their disciplinary panel is independent of any of that. But it's the look, the perception, says the guys at PTI.
11: Wilbon, what does this decision mean?
12: I don't know. I would say it's just shady. It's just shady. It's seedy. It's shameful behavior. It's thuggish behavior all the way around. Look, we know that bullying behavior is no stranger to this person and incident. We know that FIFA, as an organization, has been involved in all kinds of scandalous stuff. It's like the IOC.
11: That's right.
12: So again, 360 degrees around it is just shameful. So basically what it says is nothing that happens on the field of play is sort of out of bounds to be just sort of addressed, and whoever can get away with being the most thuggish individual in the moment. And that's what it says to me.
11: To you.
12: The whole thing is diminished to me, no matter what country it is, and no matter who's president. Because he has said, he's talked to many presidents all the time, that behavior is bullying and probably thuggish too. So it's just unwanted.
11: I'm going 180 away from this. Because to me, I've thought about this a lot. To me, the most important thing in all of this is to get the call right. This is the tradition of sports in America most recently. You review the call, you get the call right, and maybe you have to change the punishment. So what is most important to me? Did this action warrant, did it get up to the level that it warranted a red card? From the people that I watch on television who are soccer people,
12: no.
11: Most people seem to think it did.
12: Overwhelming.
11: Right. This is not, for example, like the case of Alyssa Thomas taking her fist and grinding it into Caitlin Clark's neck, for which she should have got 5 games and she only got 1. So that's an important thing to me, that it may not go up to the level of red card. Then there's the other part of how this stuff is reviewed. Are the procedures to review it completely followed? And a lot of people say they aren't being followed. The head of FIFA understands this is a television show.
12: These two are separate things. I don't want outside intervention determining who can play.
11: I think
12: we wouldn't stand for that in anything else. But outside intervention.
11: I think everybody's got a right to make their position known. In other words, people say, for example, let's keep sports and politics separate.
12: Spare me from that.
11: Because he's in the most corrupt organizations over a long history.
12: All the people who normally say, many of the people normally say, keep politics out of my sports. I don't want to hear it. 360 degrees.
11: Okay.
12: Shameful.
11: Awful. But we disagree on a lot of the particulars of this.
1: Balogun in the game Monday night. Not much of an impact. 3 shots, U.S. bows out, Belgium moves on, and gets Spain in the quarterfinals Friday in Los Angeles. SportsCenter All Night, ESPN Radio. Back to baseball. Royals taking it to Philly on Monday.
13: Hopefully today they get win number 7 at least. There's a fly ball to left field. Sosa going back in front of the fence. It's gone! Into the Phillies' bullpen. Tyler Tolbert with his first home run. He's on cycle watch, and the Royals lead it 10-1.
1: 96-5, the Fan. Royals would go on to a 15-1 win over the Phillies. Royals with 15 runs, 22 hits, both of which are season highs. They had 3 players with at least 3 hits, their most in a game since last September. It's a 14-run win, tied for the second largest margin of victory in their last 20 years. Phillies losing in a rout, but the Braves lost in 10 to the Mets, so Atlanta's leading the division 3 over the Phillies. ESPN insider Jeff Passan.
14: The fact that it's a race at all is shocking. And the Phillies thought coming into today, they had Christopher Sanchez on the mound, that they were going to perhaps pick up another game. But they've done some real damage against the Atlanta Braves. And the Braves have Ronald Acuna on the injured list. They still have multiple starting pitchers on the injured list. Robert Suarez, one of their best relievers this year, on the injured list too. But the Phillies are just playing better baseball. And we have to remember back to when Rob Thomson got fired and Don Mattingly took over. They looked like one of the worst teams in the big leagues. But the return of Zach Wheeler, which is now 13 starts deep, has certainly helped matters. And they started hitting a little bit, too. And when you have Kyle Schwarber and Bryce Harper in that lineup, 2 All-Stars this year, you're not going to go too long with the offensive troubles that they had.
1: Jeff Passan missed. Mentioning Christopher Sanchez, he lasted 3 1/3, gave up 9 earned runs on 12 hits, ERA of 5.32 on the road this season. Well, if you like offense, Nationals and Astros may have been for you.
15: The kick and the pitch. Swing a high drive, left center field, Matthews back to the track, to the wall, and there it goes! A grand slam for James Wood. Nationals 12, Astros 6.
1: Dave Jagler, Nationals Radio Network. It would be a 12-11 win for Washington over Houston. Third game this season in Major League Baseball where both teams scored in double digits. Nationals get their third win this season after trailing by at least 5. C.J. Abrams, 19th home run, most by a Nationals shortstop prior to the All-Star break in franchise history. Also putting up double digits, the Giants.
16: Just a trusty guy. It's good to have his energy back.
17: Ramos, high drive, left field, gone! Almost to the top of the bleachers. A titanic home run from Elliot Ramos to cap off a monster night. He's got a triple and 2 home runs. It's 10-1 Giants.
1: KNBR with the call, 10 runs in for the Giants. Ramos with a career-high 5 RBI, first career multi-homer game. Giants wind up putting up 10 in the 10-1 win over the Blue Jays. The Diamondbacks came close to double digits.
18: 2 on, 1 out.
13: And Buehler's first pitch. Kepler swings. There's the big fly. High and deep to right. Way back and out of here. Oh, man. It's his first as a Diamondback. That baby had a vapor trail on it. And it's now a 6-0 Diamondback lead.
1: It would be an 8-0 win over the Padres for Kepler. 4 RBI, 17th career game with 4 or more RBI. His first with the Diamondbacks as they get the 8-0 win over the Padres. Brewers a 4-3 win over the Cardinals. Straight ahead, SportsCenter All Night continues. 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
1: 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NBA Monday, the Giannis Antetokounmpo trade became official, ending his 13-year career with the Bucks. He heads to the Miami Heat. Giannis releasing a video on social media saying goodbye to Milwaukee, quote, "No matter where I am, Milwaukee will always be my city, my team, my family." Meanwhile, in Boston, Celtics team president Brad Stevens saying that Jaylen Brown was traded to keep the team competitive because the future was getting challenging. Earlier on ESPN Radio, the Boston Globe's Gary Washburn.
2: I think people are walking away in Boston as to still, like, why did you guys make this deal? Like, not maybe why did you trade Jaylen Brown if you feel like, you know, he's due for the two-year, $140 million extension. And I think what people aren't realizing is Jason Tatum is due the same extension next year. So financially, it's feasible why you would move him, but why now? Why to Philadelphia? Why did you get such little in return? How come you didn't value your own player? How come you left him dangled out there for 10 days after the Giannis thing fell through? We really didn't get a lot of answers to those questions. Besides, optionality was a word used a lot, and flexibility.
1: It says the heat is now on the entire Celtics organization. On the court, WNBA storm an 82-64 win over the Sparks, who are 1-6 this season without Kelsey Plum. Sun beat the Lynx 90-89. They're 3-1 in the last four games. Is the Sun Valkyries 62-49 win over the Mystics? Valkyries now have a five-game win streak. 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
3: How good is that?
0: Number five.
1: With nine losses in 10 games, it's been a rough stretch for the Yankees lately, but Monday, they got up off the mat. Yes Network.
4: Yeah! Fly ball, left field and deep. Simpson back on the track, at the wall. See ya! A huge three-run home run by Caballero. And the Yankees lead 3-0.
0: Number four.
1: Giants putting up 10 runs against the Blue Jays, half of them driven in by one guy. KNBR.
5: Ramos, high drive, left field, gone! Almost to the top of the bleachers. A titanic home run from Elliot Ramos to cap off a monster night.
0: Number three.
1: What a night in Atlanta. Mets moving in front in the top of the ninth thanks to Juan Soto, 880 ESPN New York.
6: Swinging a high fly ball, deep right field, toward the pole, fair or foul. This one is fair. This one is gone. Juan Soto puts the Mets in front with a towering home run to the top of the chop house in right. And it's 5-3 Mets in the ninth. This one goes 430 feet into the Atlanta night.
0: Number two.
1: Mets ultimately win the game, but it would take extra innings because of what Matt Olson did for the Braves in the bottom of the ninth. 680 the Fan.
7: Three balls and a strike. Here it comes. And there it goes. Fly ball deep left field. Soto back. Still back. At the wall. We're tied! A home run by Matt Olson the opposite way. And he was bringing it to left field. Over the wall. We are tied up at five.
0: Number one.
1: With 19, C.J. Abrams has the most homers by a Washington shortstop prior to the All-Star break in franchise history. Nationals Radio Network.
8: And Burrows kicks and delivers. Swing and a line drive deep to right. Down the line. Going, going, gone, goodbye. And this game is tied on a laser beam line drive three-run homer for the National League's All-Star starting shortstop.
1: 23 total runs. Nats winning it 12-11. Much less scoring in Seattle. Team USA with one goal in their 4-1 loss to Belgium. Americans out in the round of 16 again. Mauricio Pochettino would not offer an indication about whether he wants to stay as coach of the U.S. men's national team following the loss. ESPN analyst Casey Keller and Hercules Gomez.
9: This is the highest paid coach in the history of the U.S. men's national team. A coach they reset the market for, one of the highest paid international managers who's gotten to the same place that every coach before him has gotten, except one, maybe two, if you count 1930. What are we doing here? You don't need a World Cup with a round of 16 exit to evaluate 20 months worth of work. 20 months worth of this coach and his people constantly flirting with other teams, whether it's Premier League or whether it's in Spain or whatever the case may be. I don't even know if Mauricio Pochettino wants to coach the international game. I'm sure he had a lot of fun at this World Cup, and he did a lot of good things with his team in this World Cup, but nothing any other coach before him hasn't done. And yeah, you can win 3 games. You can do that. That's fine. Bruce Arena went 1-1-1 and made it to a quarterfinal. Was a blown handball away from making it to the semifinal. Jurgen Klinsmann got out of group of death, a much more difficult scenario. So if you're going to judge him, don't judge him off this World Cup. Judge him off the totality of the 20 months and what you felt, what you saw. It took us 20 months to find a starting lineup. So listen, these players today were not good enough. And ultimately, that's Pochettino's job. I don't want to put all the blame on him today. I don't think he has all the blame. But Rudy Garcia made 3 adjustments and put him in a world of difficulty. That's the reality here. Nothing has changed.
10: Yeah, I think that's tough. I mean, because like I said, I mean, the whole idea was he was brought in to take the team to the next level, and he wasn't able to achieve that.
1: Under Pochettino, against top 25 FIFA teams, 3 wins, 1 draw, 9 losses. He was brought in with quite a bit of hype, but as for his future, he said after the loss, quote, "Now is not a moment to talk about that." His contract expires at the end of this tournament. U.S. Soccer has reportedly approached him about a possible contract extension. Did that before the World Cup began. More on Monday's action next. SportsCenter All Night continues. It's ESPN Radio.
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17: Hey, it's Evan Cohen. 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
3: 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Well, I got filthy fat going home. I mean, let's be honest. You know, a cup of gumbo has enough sodium in it to choke a cheetah, right? So, yeah, I got choked down. I can't feel my left leg. It was remarkable to go home. Too many po' boys, too much gumbo, too much alligator sauce piquant. Yes, I did have alligator tail.
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0: Coming up on SportsCenter All Night. The U.S. men's national team takes on Belgium in the round of 16.
23: The U.S. has been really, really dynamic, especially out in the wide areas. And I think having somebody like Belgian in the game that stretches the back line makes those wide players that much more dangerous.
0: The Yankees look to get back in the win column against the Rays.
4: Yeah! Fly ball, left field and deep. Simpson back on the track, at the wall. See ya! A huge three-run home run by Caballero. And the Yankees lead 3-0.
0: The Celtics general manager speaks on the decision to trade Jaylen Brown.
24: We talked about, you know, potential future, you know, in Boston or elsewhere. I told him that if we were to ever

0: FIFA didn't waffle. U.S.? Maybe. SportsCenter all night, ESPN Radio, the ESPN app, Sirius XM, Channel 80. In Seattle, it's about the 12s. Started, of course, as the 12th man, but Monday the spotlight was on the 11 who were on the field representing the U.S. in the round of 16. As it turned out, another key number would be 9. Belgium knocking out Team USA, and they do it on the heels with a goal in the 9th minute. U.S. was having its back to the wall early. The Americans were playing uphill from there. Malik Tillman tied the score in the 31st minute, but the U.S. gave up another one 2 minutes later. Belgium back out in front, had a 2-1 lead at the half. Then the U.S. gave up a bad goal in the 57th minute. It was the soccer equivalent of a pick six or a turnover and a layup. Made it 3-1. In the end, Belgium closes out a 4-1 domination of the U.S. ESPN analyst and former U.S. men's national coach, Jurgen Klinsmann.
1: There was a sequence of mistakes all over the place. I mean, in the first half, the first 30 minutes, I've rarely seen so many passing mistakes in all areas on the field. And there was a nervousness that you can feel even in front of television. And now, you know, that leads then into more mistakes, and then it doesn't matter if it's the goalkeeper or if it's other people, then you go down and you lose with a result that result for one that hurts. I mean, it hurts. You know, when you go out in a World Cup with that result, that sticks with you. Mm-hmm. It's not going away anymore. And unfortunately, for none of the players and not for the coaching staff.
0: It was the fourth time in the past 5 World Cups the Americans have exited in the round of 16. The only exception was in 2018 when they didn't even qualify. Belgium also sent the U.S. home from the 2014 World Cup. That match went to extra time. This one, a 4-1 blowout. ESPN analyst Hercules Gomez.
2: Once they struck first, which was a staple of the U.S. men's national team, to strike in those first 10 minutes, it really knocked the wind out of the U.S. men's national team. And you saw just terrible individual performances from big players at the worst possible moment. Sergiño Dest was the worst player on the field, and Mauricio Pochettino took him out at halftime. A player who was constantly losing the ball, who may have been at fault for one, if not two goals. The ball he lets bounce, the first goal. The second goal that Trossard torches him. And then Tim Ream, one of the more reliable ball-playing backs, is not a defending center back. And I know that sounds silly to say, but he's there because he does certain things with the ball at his foot. Gets dunked on by De Ketelaer. Gets posterized. And you're in the hole. You're behind the eight ball before the game even has a chance to get going. And then other players don't show up. Christian Pulisic comes off injured. You give up silly goals. The first time that Matt Friis gets tested in this World Cup is minute one. The second time is him playing out of the back, gets his pocket picked, and Tim Ream can't bail him out, and it's the third goal. It was one error after another that snowballed and sent the U.S. men's national team to a psyche that they could never overcome.
3: Herc, overhyped?
2: I guess it depends on who you ask, who you listen to, and that's a problem in this country. You're listening to people who are saying, we can go all the way. The U.S. can win the World Cup. They're on major networks saying these things. Why not us? Now, the coach can say it, absolutely, because he's a coach and he has to motivate his players. You have a responsibility, if you've got a microphone in front of you, to at some point in time just be realistic with the people. And Belgium is a team that is on the cusp of that elite level around the world, but not one of those elite teams. They're not a France. They're not a Spain. They're not a Portugal. And in this year, 2 games, aggregate scoreline of 9-3 on home soil. I went out and I said this team could play against Belgium physically, that they would give them fits, where we mistook our evaluation of this team was psychologically and mentally what they would do if they faced adversity. They weren't ready for the moment. They weren't ready for it in 2022. And we said they were still green. They weren't ready for it here. And it's not debutantes like Alex Freeman who weren't ready. It's the likes of a Christian Pulisic, a Sergiño Dest. It's your most important players, a 39-year-old Tim Ream, if you will, your team captain. In the biggest of moments, you can't allow those players to have bad performances mentally.

0: Because on the field, some things may not go your way. But from the opening minute that Matt Freese was tested, they were in a shell. And psychologically, they were already beaten. The U.S. men's national team beat themselves today. Belgium is a very good team and tactically took it to Mauricio Pochettino and his players. But this team, this Belgium team that we saw in this tournament, is now 4 goals better than the U.S. men's national team. The U.S. men's national team gave them those 4 goals today.
1: And as a result, it's Belgium advancing to its 4th World Cup quarterfinals, first since 2018 when they were eliminated by France in the semifinals. U.S. now eliminated in the round of 16 once again. First loss in competitive matches, though, played in Seattle. But it was a spot where the air went out early in the second half. ESPN analyst Casey Keller.
2: Well, the atmosphere was great, but you could tell that it got muted because of how well Belgium played from the very start. You felt that after the deflected free kick and the goal, you felt, okay, here's the moment. The crowd was just getting ready to take off, and then how quickly Belgium responded with that go-ahead goal just once again just muted the crowd, and you just kind of hope that the start of the second half, there was going to be enough to really get going. And then, unfortunately, that terrible mistake that led to the third goal just completely took the air out of the whole stadium.
3: The goalkeeping situation obviously has been such a discussion on our shows leading up to this, especially with you. We talked about how Matt Freese hadn't been tested at this level yet. And now I suppose we can say he has failed that test.
2: Well, I mean, I was optimistic when he came up with the nice save after, you know, in the first minute. And I thought, okay, that could really kind of settle his nerves. And then obviously just, nothing to blame about the first two goals. But then to come up with that mistake at that key time. Yes, Belgium was great. They were good. Give them a ton of credit. But at still the one goal deficit, you felt anything can happen. Another deflected free kick, a mistake, something to get back into this match. And then to give Belgium that two goal cushion at that stage, it was just comfortable from then on. The U.S. pushed hard. They did what they could to try to get back into the match. But Belgium just showed their class. And then, obviously, with Lukaku and Doku coming in at the time they did, and then Lukaku getting that cherry on top, it just finished off a classy performance from Belgium throughout.
1: 4-1 final as the U.S. goes home. The Americans just unraveled. Christian Pulisic, pretty much ineffective before leaving in the second half. He turned the ball over 11 times in the first half, more than anybody on the field. ESPN analyst Breck Shea and Jeff Cameron.
4: You could see it. They were like apprehensive from the first game we played in the World Cup against Paraguay. We set the tone. We were aggressive. We had this energy. We didn't have that tonight. And I think all over the pitch, we were second best. And you could sense that. We were second guessing. Do we step? Do we drop? We're giving them too much respect. Hey, they're a top 10 FIFA ranked team, right? But you got to give them respect, but you don't give them too much respect. They're also playing in front of our fans. And for us, you know, I think we were apprehensive. We were nervous. Those are all big things. You know, there's a huge knockout game. This is a rematch from 2014, which I had the privilege to play in. Listen, I understand those nerves, but just we had too much quality to go out the way we did tonight. I'm gutted, really.
5: From the jump, I mean, they were all over us. We were second to every ball, the second behind every pass, every tackle. They were all over us, and it knocked the wind out of us, and I think we never got our second wind. It was frustrating to watch. I know they would be disappointed. It really is difficult to swallow at the end of the day. It's hard to go out like this, especially when they played so well leading into this with so much confidence, so much swagger, like you said, to show up today. It really hurts.
1: And it's another exit for the U.S. in the round of 16. 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So Belgium moves on. Up next is Spain, a 1-0 win over Portugal on Monday. Mikel Merino scores the only goal of the game. The first minute of stoppage time in the second half, he entered as a sub in the 85th minute, scores with his fifth touch of the game. Spain moves on to the World Cup quarterfinals for the sixth time and the first time since 2010 when they won the title. Portugal eliminated in all three of its knockout stage ties against Spain. Cristiano Ronaldo had 19 touches in the loss, second fewest in a World Cup match in which he started. This one he started and finished, still in the game at the end. Gonzalo Ramos did not play in the loss. Roberto Martinez making five subs for his team, none taking Ronaldo off the field. ESPN FC analyst Shaka Hislop and Craig Hurley.
6: If you're Gonzalo Ramos, who's just made a move from PSG to Milan, he's just scored the winner in the round of 32 against Croatia, such an important goal, and you don't even come on the field in a game that's tight, because he thinks he's saving you for extra time where he gets that added substitute. But you don't get the extra time, because when Moreno scores, then the game is dead and buried pretty much, and he doesn't have that substitutions. And in the biggest of moments, and we talked about this for months, about the manager of Portugal. Yeah, he took him off in that Croatia game, but this was the biggest of moments against one of the favourites for the tournament, and he's left a player on who did basically little in the game. There was no threat. There was no threat of the pace from Cristiano Ronaldo getting in behind, but we knew that. We knew that, so it needed something different. And they'll nail him to a mast back in Portugal about this. They got to, because it's not about Ronaldo. It's not about him playing the last World Cup. It's not about all that. It's about Portugal and the national team and this multi-talented squad of players they've got. Mm. And he made a decision, Roberto Martinez, for the individual, not for the betterment of the team. And they've paid the penalty.
7: At the same time, though, Ronaldo was not the only underperformer in this Portugal team. We came into this World Cup saying that Portugal arguably had the best midfield of any team in the tournament. Yet you'd not seen anything from that incredibly talented midfield. While I agree, Ronaldo could have been sacrificing, in want of a better word, a whole lot sooner, a whole lot more often during the course of this tournament. You being unable to get a tune out of that midfield three, again, that is as damning a criticism on Roberto Martinez as his unwillingness to make big changes. And I'm looking at Ronaldo here.
1: And as a result, it's Spain that moves on. They get Belgium on Friday in Los Angeles. SportsCenter all night, ESPN Radio to baseball. Rough stretch for the New York Yankees of late. 9 losses in their last 10 games, falling 4 games behind in the AL East. Yankees facing the division-leading Rays Monday. They get a big outing from starter Cam Schlittler. 8 innings, 4 hit ball, 8 strikeouts. 8th road start with either 0 or 1 run allowed. And the offense gave him some support.
8: Fly ball, left field and deep. Simpson back on the track, at the wall. See ya! A huge 3-run home run by Caballero. And the Yankees lead 3-0. Another high drive to left field. Simpson back on the track, at the wall. He's done it again. Another home run for Caminero. Check that. Not Caminero. Caballero. And it is 4-1. His 10th home run of the season and his 2nd today.
1: 2 homers, 4 RBI, 4 of the 5 Yankees runs. It's a 5-1 win over the Rays. Michael Kay on the YES Network. Yankees, first time in franchise history, they finished with 3 hits, all of which were home runs. Rays with their 3rd straight loss after winning 9 straight. Yankees back within 3 games. As for the Mets and Braves, this one got interesting late.
9: Lacy is set. Pitch. Swinging a high fly ball. Deep right field. Toward the pole. Fair or foul. This one is fair. This one is gone. Juan Soto puts the Mets in front with a towering home run to the top of the chop house in right. And it's 5-3 Mets in the ninth. This one goes 430 feet into the Atlanta night.
1: Juan Soto giving the Mets the lead in the top of the ninth. Matt Olson, though, ties it in the bottom of the ninth inning. So to the 10th they went.
9: The 0-2. Swung on, hit down the left field line. Long run for Mateo. Not going to get there. And a one hops off the wall. Bichette scores. Young flying around third. He'll come to the plate. He scores as the throw's cut off. 2-run go-ahead double for Luis Torrens. And the Mets take a 7-5 lead in the 10th inning.
1: Go-ahead 2-run double with 2 outs in the top of the 10th. And it's a 7-6 win for the Mets over the Braves. Their 8th extra inning win this season. Braves, meanwhile, with their 2nd straight loss, they're a baseball worst 7-16 since June 9th. Answering for the trade. That's next. SportsCenter All Night continues. 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
1: 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There was certainly quite a bit of anticipation for Monday's matchup with Belgium. The U.S. ultimately losing. The U.S. did get Balogun back on the field after FIFA suspended the red card. Much of America was anticipating yet another American win. That's not what happened in Seattle. Were Americans just wearing blinders? ESPN FC analyst Jermaine Jones.
2: If you watch it, I think the game was an open game and the U.S. was in the game. They had good possession, but that doesn't mean a lot, especially in games when you play against teams like Belgium, because you know they have the individual quality. And I think what I don't like was that in general, in the complete country, we were talking, or everybody was talking, Belgium down. We talked about three guys. They're too old, they're not playing, and this and that. And that is the issue. And this team from Belgium showed up and proved you again. That's the seventh, now was the eighth game you played against Belgium. And you don't win seven. The last one was 1930 you won against them. And you come out and you play with kind of an, I would say, an arrogant way from the public and everything. I would not put it even on the players, but from the outside. And now you're losing this game. And you see how you're losing it. Lukaku at the end, he scores and he puts it up. You guys talking too much. So that's the signal for that, you know. And I'm always said that, and I said it before. That's a good generation of players. But why is so much hype behind it? They're not achieved anything. We, most of the time, this country went out round of 16. So now we're out of round of 16. So we have to talk about it. And like Jürgen said, you will look back and you will be like, okay, we can work on it. We can get better for the next one. But we said that already in Qatar. So, you know, then we went out again. So, and now we go in this one. Now you have to look and you have to sit down and have real conversation. Because in this game today, was for me, Tielemans was the main guy where you can see that there's a difference. That he stepped it up. He was trying. Yeah. He was battling. But at the end, like you said, there was a couple guys where I said, and I was one of the guys who said before the tournament, I don't see Ream as a defender for this team in this situation, in this time where we right now are. In, you know, he played, and today you will get proven.
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3: Jaylen Brown taking his talents to Philly.
4: I'm told Jaylen Brown never requested a trade, and yet over the last couple weeks, they shopped him relentlessly.
5: Paul George hasn't been consistently good since I was skinny.
1: Celtics making the deal. Brad Stevens was the one who traded Jaylen Brown to Philly. Said he did it to keep the team competitive. And because the path moving forward became, quote, more challenging. The Celtics president of basketball operations.
6: As Jaylen and I sat down in early June and we talked about, you know, potential future, you know, in Boston or elsewhere, I told him that if we were to ever trade Jaylen, that would be a really sad day for me personally. And certainly the emotions that all of us have felt and the consternation we've all felt have been tied a lot less to the moments of highlights in a game, but a lot more of meaningfulness to fans, meaningfulness to the people in our building, and just a meaningfulness of relationships. I've lost sleep over the fan part of this. Yeah. I get it. Like, there's a bunch of seven jerseys around. I'm pretty sure I bought a couple. So I get it. And, you know, somebody asked me earlier today, do you miss coaching? I said, I did this week. Yeah. You know, like that's, this is not for the faint of heart.
1: And the deal certainly has been a head-scratcher for a number of those who look at the NBA, ESPN's Tim McMahon.
7: I mean, really, the reactions range from completely befuddled to somewhat sympathetic. And I'm talking to his peers, the peers that voted Brad Stevens the executive of the year in two of the last three seasons. So obviously, there's a lot of respect, but it's hard to explain how a guy who was sixth in MVP voting coming off a career year in the middle of his prime got such relatively low value as a return. And in this, especially, you know, I had one executive say, I can't believe that they made the trade for that return to Philly, a bitter rival. And, you know, I had another GM tell me the difference, and this is, analytics are a toxic topic, let's just be honest, but analytically, the stats guys in the room will say they're, the difference between the perception, the reputation, the accolades of Jaylen Brown, and where teams consider his value in terms of dollars is as wide as any player in the league. And so the fact that he's on a supermax contract but is not perceived by front offices, by decision makers around the league as a superstar, that had a lot to do with the return. Now, as far as confusion goes, if you know you got to trade him, if you feel that way, why not go all in on Giannis? Why not throw Baylor Shireman, Hugo Gonzalez in on that deal? And, you know, basically force the Bucks' hand, try to win that bidding war against the Heat. And why make that trade on July 1st? You know, I did have one executive say, look, when you see all these potential partners popping off the table, it's maybe better to make a bad deal than none at all if you feel like you're forced to make a trade.
1: 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That's next. 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
16: Hammer to left field. 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
16: Oh, my goodness. 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Giancarlo Stanton and the American League with one swing has tied it up.
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16: Judge back some more. Leaping and he caught it. Out of here. Mookie Betts.
0: Until a champion is crowned at the World Series.
16: And the Dodgers have won it! Repeat champions for the first time in baseball in 25 years. The Dodgers are World Series champs.
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1: Yankees open their series with the division-leading Rays with a win, pulling back within 3. Ramos with 5 RBI in the Giants' rout of Toronto. Spain scores late to beat Portugal. Belgium scores early and beats the U.S.
2: Balor and Balogun will be available to play against Belgium in Seattle.
3: A guy who should not have been denied is going to get an opportunity to play in the round of 16.
4: If you're an American fan, you should feel glorious.
5: Alex Freeman might have said it best. We don't know how this happened. We're just happy that it happened.
1: Fans were ecstatic leading up to Monday's round of 16 matchup. More on that in a moment. Belgium was ticked, maybe taking it out on Team USA. Belgium scoring in the 9th minute, had a 2-1 lead at halftime. Early in the second half, U.S. with a big mistake. It allowed a goal for Belgium, putting them up 3-1. They go on to the 4-1 win. ESPN FC analyst Hercules Gomez on that third goal.
6: I know exactly what he's trying to do. He comes off his line. He's going to play the ball upfield with his left foot. The lane he thought was open closes, and he second-guesses himself and gets his pocket picked. Tim Ream can't bail him out. He attacks the ball with the outside of his left boot. It goes in on a very weak shot. Both plays could have been preventable. They were not. Now you're down 3-1. It was vital to take advantage of those momentum swings. You just equalized the game off a free kick, deflected, went in against a quality goalkeeper like Thibaut Courtois. Take advantage. Sell yourself down. You're back in this game. And then 2 minutes later, Trossard down the left-hand side to Ketelaere off a header. Again, easily preventable. Put out the fire before the cross is out. Do not get bodied by a false nine, a player who's not even a nine, and it doesn't happen. There are moments that emotionally do you in this match. I do not know how preventable it was or how much more Mauricio Pochettino could have gotten him prepared. But in the worst possible moment, he had his moment. Yeah. And that's going to do you in.
1: U.S. was actually favored going into the matchup with Belgium, but lose 4-1. Something doesn't line up, square up quite rightly. ESPN analyst and former U.S. men's national team coach Jürgen Klinsmann.
7: If you have a result like this and a disappointment like this, then there obviously there are a lot of things that went wrong. But first and foremost, you got to give Belgium a huge compliment how they played this game, how professional, how focused, and how determined they were from the start on. From the first second on, they dictated the tempo, they set the tone, they were ahead of the curve, they won their one-against-one battles without making too much fuss of it. It was really interesting to see how professional they executed all their maneuvers and their game plan. They had a plan, and obviously it helps then to go 1-0 up, even then came the equalizer. But it seemed like even the equalizer didn't really bother them much. You know, they kept their way of playing. They were in control. They were really in control all 90 minutes. And they deserved this win. They deserved to go through. And for the U.S. team, this is a game that when you analyze it now in the aftermath, that's a lot you can take away from. You learn from, but obviously in this moment, at that time, in a big tournament like this, it's also a huge disappointment.
8: Jürgen, do you feel there was a bit of overhyping for the team based on the results that we have seen when really and truly they weren't tested at the level that we wanted to see them tested?
7: Well, I think their overhyping or, you know, their high expectations came automatically through their fantastic performance in the first game against Paraguay. These 60 minutes against Paraguay gave us all the feeling that we are ready for more. We are ready for competing with the best in the world. And there's a team that will maybe be able to grow game by game. But unfortunately, it didn't happen then afterwards. They can play definitely on a very high level, which they showed. But the key in a tournament like this is consistency. And if you want to go really far, then this type of consistency should should actually grow and getting better and better game by game, you know, like the big teams usually do in a tournament like that. Not all, obviously, did that. You know, other teams went home earlier, like Germany, Holland, even Brazil now went home, and there are big disappointments in this tournament. I think, you know, the team kind of set the bar so high with their first game against Paraguay that afterwards they were not able anymore to keep that level. And now they go out this way, which was basically, it was a lesson by Belgium, unfortunately, and it brings you back to the ground. So you can, you can talk about a certain overhype, but that overhype came automatically after the performance against Paraguay.
1: Shortly after Belgium took a 3-1 lead in the second half Monday, Christian Pulisic was forced out with an injury, replaced by Sebastian Berhalter in the 59th minute. He had attempted a shot, Pulisic had, but the challenge from Belgium left him in obvious pain. Pulisic wound up with zero shots, zero chances created. ESPN analyst Hercules Gomez and Jermaine Jones.
9: Belgium played it really good. Belgium always tried to keep the ball. They were not panicking, even under pressure. They were always finding ways to play themselves out of the pressure points when the U.S. always tried to get them in that, what made them strong and good in the games before, right? Because we were seeing it when they played against Paraguay, when they played Australia. They were high up when the opponent lost the ball. They were straight there to win the ball back.
10: Yeah, so Castagne was on them.
9: Yeah, and this time you were able to see that Belgium had not a problem with that. The Belgium always find ways to get out, and they played it calm, and then, like we said, they find a way then to punish them with the goals, and then you're running behind, and then you're starting, like, and that's something too. In that tournament, you were never in that position that you had to run behind, right? So that's a complete learning phase again, where you have to learn, you have to figure out, oh, now we're down, and we have to figure out how we get to this whole thing, and go back to Christian. I think it's tough too, and I said it always before, it cannot always rely on him because he's human, he can have a bad day. Yes, he was maybe today not in the game that much and had not the best game, but it cannot always be Christian has to be on the best time. So I would not put it just on him.
10: Luke Bakio and Castagne down that left-hand side really pinned Anthony Robinson, Christian Pulisic, forced them to retract. The U.S. men's national team didn't breathe until the second half when Mauricio Pochettino brought in Giovanni Reyna and shortened those distances in the center of the midfield. The first half, the distances that Tyler Adams had to try to cover, you could already see he was gassed heading into that second half. There was just too much space in that midfield. Malik Tillman couldn't operate as he usually does. Weston McKennie was nowhere to be found because those spaces weren't there. They would make the runs, but in making those runs, if you lost the ball with how good Belgium was, they were coming right back down your throat. It really put the U.S. men's national team in a defensive posture all game.
1: And the U.S. is out with 4-1 loss. 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Flo Balogun did play, of course. Wound up with three shots, one of them on target. 19 touches for Balogun in his 90 minutes. But it's the fact he played, of course, that drew the spotlight to Team USA. FIFA suspending the red card so he could play. FIFA admitting President Trump did make a call, but insisted their disciplinary panel is independent of any of that. But it's the look, the perception, says the guys at PTI.
11: Wilbon, what does this decision mean?
12: I don't know. I would say it's just shady. It's just shady. It's seedy. It's shameful behavior. It's thuggish behavior all the way around. Look, we know that bullying behavior is no stranger to this person and incident. We know that FIFA, as an organization, has been involved in all kinds of scandalous stuff. It's like the IOC.
11: That's right.
12: So again, 360 degrees around it is just shameful. So basically what it says is nothing that happens on the field of play is sort of out of bounds to be just sort of addressed, and whoever can get away with being the most thuggish individual in the moment. And that's what it says to me.
11: To you.
12: The whole thing is diminished to me, no matter what country it is, and no matter who's president. Because he has said, he's talked to many presidents all the time, that behavior is bullying and probably thuggish too. So it's just unwanted.
11: I'm going 180 away from this. Because to me, I've thought about this a lot. To me, the most important thing in all of this is to get the call right. This is the tradition of sports in America most recently. You review the call, you get the call right, and maybe you have to change the punishment. So what is most important to me? Did this action warrant, did it get up to the level that it warranted a red card? From the people that I watch on television who are soccer people,
12: no.
11: Most people seem to think it did.
12: Overwhelming.
11: Right. This is not, for example, like the case of Alyssa Thomas taking her fist and grinding it into Caitlin Clark's neck, for which she should have got 5 games and she only got 1. So that's an important thing to me, that it may not go up to the level of red card. Then there's the other part of how this stuff is reviewed. Are the procedures to review it completely followed? And a lot of people say they aren't being followed. The head of FIFA understands this is a television show.
12: These two are separate things. I don't want outside intervention determining who can play.
11: I think
12: we wouldn't stand right for that in anything else, but outside intervention.
11: I think everybody's got a right to make their position known. In other words, people say, for example, let's keep sports and politics separate.
12: Stop. Spare me from that.
11: Because these are the most corrupt organizations over a long history.
12: All the people who normally say, many of the people normally say, keep politics out of my sports. I don't want to hear it. 360 degrees.
11: Okay.
12: Shameful.
11: Awful. But we disagree on a lot of the particulars of this.
1: Balogun in the game Monday night. Not much of an impact. 3 shots, U.S. bows out, Belgium moves on, and gets Spain in the quarterfinals Friday in Los Angeles. SportsCenter All Night, ESPN Radio. Back to baseball. Royals taking it to Philly on Monday.
13: Hopefully today they get win number 7 at least. There's a fly ball to left field. Sosa going back in front of the fence. It's gone! Into the Phillies' bullpen. Tyler Tolbert with his first home run. He's on cycle watch, and the Royals lead it 10-1.
1: 96-5, the fan. Royals would go on to a 15-1 win over the Phillies. Royals with 15 runs, 22 hits, both of which are season highs. They had 3 players with at least 3 hits, their most in a game since last September. It's a 14-run win, tied for the second largest margin of victory in their last 20 years. Phillies losing in a rout, but the Braves lost in 10 to the Mets, so Atlanta's lead in the division, 3 over the Phillies. ESPN insider Jeff Passan.
14: The fact that it's a race at all is shocking. And the Phillies thought coming into today, they had Christopher Sanchez on the mound, that they were going to perhaps pick up another game. But they've done some real damage against the Atlanta Braves. And the Braves have Ronald Acuna on the injured list. They still have multiple starting pitchers on the injured list. Robert Suarez, one of their best relievers this year, on the injured list too. But the Phillies are just playing better baseball. And we have to remember back to when Rob Thomson got fired and Don Mattingly took over. They looked like one of the worst teams in the big leagues. But the return of Zach Wheeler, which is now 13 starts deep, has certainly helped matters. And they started hitting a little bit, too. And when you have Kyle Schwarber and Bryce Harper in that lineup, 2 All-Stars this year, you're not going to go too long with the offensive troubles that they had.
1: Jeff Passan mentioning Christopher Sanchez. He lasted 3 1/3, gave up 9 earned runs on 12 hits. ERA of 5.32 on the road this season. Well, if you like offense, Nationals and Astros may have been for you.
15: The kick and the pitch. Swing a high drive, left center field. Matthews back to the track, to the wall, and there it goes. A grand slam for James Wood. 12, Astros 6.
1: Dave Jagler, Nationals Radio Network. It would be a 12-11 win for Washington over Houston. Third game this season in Major League Baseball where both teams scored in double digits. Nationals get their third win this season after trailing by at least 5. C.J. Abrams, 19th home run, most by a Nationals shortstop prior to the All-Star break in franchise history. Also putting up double digits, the Giants.
16: Just a trusty guy. It's good to have his energy back.
1: Ramos, high drive, left field, gone! Almost to the top of the bleachers. A titanic home run from Elliot Ramos to cap off a monster night. He's got a triple and 2 home runs. It's 10-1 Giants. KNBR with the call, 10 runs in for the Giants. Ramos with a career-high 5 RBI, first career multi-homer game. Giants wind up putting up 10 in the 10-1 win over the Blue Jays. The Diamondbacks came close to double digits.
17: 2 on, 1 out.
13: at Buehler's first pitch. Kepler swings. There's the big fly. High and deep to right. Way back and out of here. Oh, man. It's his first as a Diamondback. That baby had a vapor trail on it. And it's now a 6-0 Diamondback lead.
1: It would be an 8-0 win over the Padres for Kepler. 4 RBI, 17th career game with 4 or more RBI. His first with the Diamondbacks as they get the 8-0 win over the Padres. Brewers a 4-3 win over the Cardinals. Straight ahead, SportsCenter All Night continues. 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
20: John Morant, it's obviously a buy low situation. 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I don't mind the move from Portland. I don't know what the fit is there. I feel like they like had this opportunity and they were kind of like, all right, I guess nobody else is going to do it. So let's do it. We'll figure it out.
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1: 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NBA Monday, the Giannis Antetokounmpo trade became official, ending his 13-year career with the Bucks. He heads to the Miami Heat. Giannis releasing a video on social media saying goodbye to Milwaukee, quote, "No matter where I am, Milwaukee will always be my city, my team, my family." Meanwhile, in Boston, Celtics team president Brad Stevens saying that Jaylen Brown was traded to keep the team competitive because the future was getting challenging. Earlier on ESPN Radio, the Boston Globe's Gary Washburn.
2: I think people are walking away in Boston as to still, like, why did you guys make this deal? Like, not maybe why did you trade Jaylen Brown if you feel like, you know, he's due for the two-year, $140 million extension. And I think what people aren't realizing is Jason Tatum is due the same extension next year. So financially, it's feasible why you would move him, but why now? Why to Philadelphia? Why did you get such little in return? How come you didn't value your own player? How come you left him dangled out there for 10 days after the Giannis thing fell through? We really didn't get a lot of answers to those questions besides optionality was a word used a lot and flexibility.
1: It says the heat is now on the entire Celtics organization. On the court, WNBA Storm, an 82-64 win over the Sparks, who are 1-6 this season without Kelsey Plum. Sun beat the Lynx 90-89. They're 3-1 in the last four games is the Sun. Valkyries 62-49 win over the Mystics. Valkyries now have a five-game win streak. SportsCenter All Night, ESPN Radio.
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3: 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Are you ready to take?
0: Number five.
1: With nine losses in 10 games, it's been a rough stretch for the Yankees lately, but Monday, they got up off the mat. Yes, Network.
4: Fly ball, left field and deep. Simpson back on the track, at the wall. See ya! A huge three-run home run by Caballero. And the Yankees lead 3-0.
0: Number four.
1: Giants putting up 10 runs against the Blue Jays, half of them driven in by one guy, KNBR.
5: Ramos, high drive, left field, gone! To cap off a monster night.
0: Number three.
1: What a night in Atlanta. Mets moving in front in the top of the ninth thanks to Juan Soto. 880 ESPN New York.
6: Swinging a high fly ball. Deep right field. Toward the pole. Fair or foul. This one is fair. This one is gone. Juan Soto puts the Mets in front with a towering home run to the top of the chop house in right. And it's 5-3 Mets in the ninth. This one goes 430 feet into the Atlanta night.
0: Number two.
1: Mets ultimately win the game, but it would take extra innings because of what Matt Olson did for the Braves in the bottom of the ninth. 680 the Fan.
7: Three balls and a strike. Here it comes. And there it goes. Fly ball deep left field. Soto back. Still back. At the wall. We're tied. A home run by Matt Olson. The opposite way. And he was bringing it to left field. Over the wall. We are tied up at five.
0: Number one.
1: It took 11 innings, but the Dodgers become the first team to 60 wins. AM 570 LA Sports.
8: Rushing swings, hits a ground ball. That's through into center. Dodgers win. Dalton Rushing walks it off. 8-7. Teoscar Hernandez scores. Rushing hit it up the middle, past the drawn-in infield. And the Dodgers win their 60th game of the season.
1: 11-inning win for the Dodgers. 11 players for the USA, losing 4-1 to Belgium. Americans out in the round of 16 once again. ESPN analyst Hercules Gomez.
9: This is the highest paid coach in the history of the U.S. men's national team, a coach they reset the market for, one of the highest paid international managers who's gotten to the same place that every coach before him has gotten, except one, maybe two, if you count 1930. What are we doing here? You don't need a World Cup with a round of 16 exit to evaluate 20 months worth of work, 20 months worth of this coach and his people constantly flirting with other teams, whether it's Premier League, or whether it's in Spain or whatever the case may be. I don't even know if Mauricio Pochettino wants to coach the international game. I'm sure he had a lot of fun at this World Cup. And he did a lot of good things with his team in this World Cup. But nothing any other coach before him hasn't done. And yeah, you can win 3 games. You can do that. That's fine. Bruce Arena went 1-1-1 and made it to a quarterfinal. Was a blown handball away from making it to the semifinal. Jurgen Klinsmann got out of a group of death. A much more difficult scenario. So if you're going to judge him, don't judge him off this World Cup. Judge him off the totality of the 20 months and what you felt, what you saw. It took us 20 months to find a starting lineup. So listen, these players today were not good enough. And ultimately, that's Pochettino's job. I don't want to put all the blame on him today. I don't think he has all the blame. But Rudy Garcia made 3 adjustments and put him in a world of difficulty. That's the reality here. Nothing has changed.
10: Yeah, I think that's tough. I mean, because like you said, I mean, the whole idea was he was brought in to take the team to the next level, and he wasn't able to achieve that. And there was a lot of experimentation. What did we joke about, you know, before the tournament started? The only thing consistent with Pochettino was his inconsistency.
1: Former Team USA goalkeeper Casey Keller, under Pochettino against FIFA top 25 teams, 3 wins, 1 draw, 9 losses for the Americans. After last night's loss, Pochettino was asked about his future. Quote, "Now is not the moment to talk about that. His contract expires after the World Cup. Questions remain as to whether he wants to stay in a national team setting or return to top-level club soccer." Belgium winds up flipping the script on the U.S. That's next. SportsCenter All Night continues. It's ESPN Radio.
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12: The Vikings, they are leaning into this competition part. It is a true competition between Kyler Murray and J.J. McCarthy.
0: 65 days until kickoff. 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
18: Hey, it's Evan Cohen. 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
19: Hammer to left field. See you later. Mike Trout, how's that to start the season?
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19: Oh my goodness, he crushed it. Giancarlo Stanton and the American League with one swing has tied it up.
20: 457-foot home run. 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
21: That was amazing.
0: Plus, every game of Major League Baseball's postseason.
19: Judge back some more. Leaping and he caught it. Out of here. Mookie Betts.
0: Until a champion is crowned at the World Series.
19: And the Dodgers have won it! Repeat champions for the first time in baseball in 25 years. The Dodgers are World Series champs.
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0: Coming up on SportsCenter All Night. The U.S. men's national team takes on Belgium in the round of 16.
23: The U.S. has been really, really dynamic, especially out in the wide areas. And I think having somebody like Belgium in the game that stretches the back line makes those wide players that much more dangerous.
0: The Yankees look to get back in the win column against the Rays.
4: Fly ball, left field and deep. Simpson back on the track, at the wall. See ya! A huge three-run home run by Caballero. And the Yankees lead 3-0.
0: The Celtics general manager speaks on a decision to trade Jaylen Brown.
24: We talked about, you know, potential future, you know, in Boston or elsewhere. I told him that if we were to ever trade Jaylen, that would be a really sad day for me personally.
0: Plus, we give you all the action from around the majors.
25: Now sitting at 254. He delivers, and Thomas whacks it deep to left field. Sosa turned around. He's out of room. It's gone. Another home run for the Royals. Blake Thomas goes deep.
0: From the worldwide headquarters of ESPN, this is SportsCenter All Night on ESPN Radio and on the ESPN app. Now, here's Jay Reynolds.

0: U.S. was having its back to the wall early. The Americans were playing uphill from there. Malik Tillman tied the score in the 31st minute, but the U.S. gave up another one 2 minutes later. Belgium back out in front, had a 2-1 lead at the half. Then the U.S. gave up a bad goal in the 57th minute. It was the soccer equivalent of a pick six or a turnover and a layup. Made it 3-1. In the end, Belgium closes out a 4-1 domination of the U.S. ESPN analyst and former U.S. men's national coach, Jurgen Klinsmann.
1: There was a sequence of mistakes all over the place. I mean, in the first half, the first 30 minutes, I've rarely seen so many passing mistakes in all areas on the field. And there was a nervousness that you can feel even in front of television. And now, you know, that leads then into more mistakes. And then it doesn't matter if it's the goalkeeper or if it's other people, then you go down and you lose with a result 4-1 that hurts. I mean, it hurts. You know, when you go out in a World Cup with that result, that sticks with you. Mm-hmm. It's not going away anymore. And unfortunately, for none of the players and not for the coaching staff.
0: It was the fourth time in the past five World Cups the Americans have exited in the round of 16. The only exception was in 2018 when they didn't even qualify. Belgium also sent the U.S. home from the 2014 World Cup. That match went to extra time. This one, a 4-1 blowout. ESPN analyst Hercules Gomez.
2: Once they struck first, which was a staple of the U.S. men's national team, to strike in those first 10 minutes, it really knocked the wind out of the U.S. men's national team. And you saw just terrible individual performances from big players at the worst possible moment. Sergiño Dest was the worst player on the field, and Mauricio Pochettino took him out at halftime. A player who was constantly losing the ball, who may have been at fault for one, if not two goals. The ball he lets bounce, the first goal. The second goal that Trossard torches him. And then Tim Ream, one of my reliable ball-playing backs, is not a defending center back. And I know that sounds silly to say, but he's there because he does certain things with the ball at his foot. Gets dunked on by De Ketelaer. Gets posterized. And you're in the hole. You're behind the eight ball before the game even has a chance to get going. And then other players don't show up. Christian Pulisic comes off injured. You give up silly goals. The first time that Matt Friis gets tested in this World Cup is minute one. Mm. The second time is him playing out of the back, gets his pocket picked, and Tim Ream can't bail him out, and it's the third goal. It was one error after another that snowballed and sent the U.S. men's national team to a psyche that they could never overcome.
3: Herc, overhyped?
2: I guess it depends on who you ask, who you listen to, and that's a problem in this country. Mm. You're listening to people who are saying, we can go all the way. The U.S. can win the World Cup. They're on major networks saying these things. Why not us? Now, the coach can say it, absolutely, because he's a coach and he has to motivate his players. You have a responsibility, if you've got a microphone in front of you, to at some point in time just be realistic with the people. And Belgium is a team that is on the cusp of that elite level around the world, but not one of those elite teams. They're not a France. They're not a Spain. They're not a Portugal. And in this year, two games, aggregate scoreline of 9-3 on home soil. I went out and I said this team could play against Belgium physically, that they would give them fits, where we mistook our evaluation of this team was psychologically and mentally what they would do if they faced adversity. They weren't ready for the moment. They weren't ready for it in 2022, and we said they were still green. They weren't ready for it here. And it's not debutantes like Alex Freeman who weren't ready. It's the likes of a Christian Pulisic, a Sergiño Dest. It's your most important players, a 39-year-old Tim Ream, if you will, your team captain. In the biggest of moments, you can't allow those players to have bad performances mentally, because on the field, some things may not go your way. But from the opening minute that Matt Friis was tested, they were in a shell. And psychologically, they were already beaten. The U.S. men's national team beat themselves today. Belgium is a very good team and tactically took it to Mauricio Pochettino and his players. But this team, this Belgium team that we saw in this tournament, is now four goals better than the U.S. men's national team. The U.S. men's national team gave them those four goals today.
0: And as a result, it's Belgium advancing to its fourth World Cup quarterfinals, first since 2018.

0: 2018 when they were eliminated by France in the semifinals. U.S. now eliminated in the round of 16 once again. First loss in competitive matches, though, played in Seattle. But it was a spot where the air went out early in the second half. ESPN analyst Casey Keller.
1: Well, the atmosphere was great, but you could tell that it just got muted because of how well Belgium played from the very start. You felt that after the deflected free kick and the goal, you felt, okay, here's the moment. The crowd was just getting ready to take off, and then how quickly Belgium responded with that go-ahead goal just once again just muted the crowd, and you just kind of hope that the start of the second half, there was going to be enough to really get going. And then, unfortunately, that terrible mistake that led to the third goal just completely took the air out of the whole stadium.
2: The goalkeeping situation obviously has been such a discussion on our shows leading up to this, especially with you. We talked about how Matt Fries hadn't been tested at this level yet. And now I suppose we can say he has failed that test.
1: Well, I mean, I was optimistic when he came up with the nice save after, you know, in the first minute. I thought, okay, that could really kind of settle his nerves. And then obviously just, nothing to blame about the first two goals. But then to come up with that mistake at that key time. Yes, Belgium was great. They were good. Give them a ton of credit. But at still the one goal deficit, you felt anything can happen. Another deflected free kick, a mistake, something to just to get back into this match. And then to give Belgium that two goal cushion at that stage, it was just comfortable from then on. The U.S. pushed hard. They did what they could to try to get back into the match. But Belgium just showed their class. And then, obviously, with Lukaku and Doku coming in at the time they did, and then Lukaku getting that cherry on top, it just finished off a classy performance from Belgium throughout.
0: 4-1 final as the U.S. goes home. The Americans just unraveled. Christian Pulisic, pretty much ineffective before leaving in the second half. He turned the ball over 11 times in the first half, more than anybody on the field. ESPN analyst Breck Shea and Jeff Cameron.
3: You could see it. They were like apprehensive from, you know, from the first game we played in the World Cup against Paraguay. We set the tone. We were aggressive. We had this energy. We didn't have that tonight. And I think all over the pitch, we were second best. And you could sense that. We were second guessing. Do we step? Do we drop? We're giving them too much respect. Hey, they're a top 10 FIFA ranked team, right? But you gotta give them respect, but you don't give them too much respect. They're also playing in front of our fans. And for us, you know, I think we were apprehensive, we were nervous. Those are all big things, you know. There's a huge knockout game. This is a rematch from 2014, which I had the privilege to play in. Listen, I understand those nerves, but just we had too much quality to go out the way we did tonight. I'm gutted, really.
4: From the jump, I mean, they were all over us. We were second to every ball, the second behind every pass, every tackle. They were all over us, and it knocked the wind out of us, and I think we never got our second wind. It was frustrating to watch. I know they would be disappointed. It really is difficult to swallow at the end of the day. It's hard to go out like this, especially when they played so well leading into this with so much confidence, so much swagger, like you said, to show up today. It really hurts.
0: And it's another exit for the U.S. in the round of 16. 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So Belgium moves on. Up next is Spain, a 1-0 win over Portugal on Monday. Mikel Merino scores the only goal of the game. The first minute of stoppage time in the second half. He entered as a sub in the 85th minute. Scores with his fifth touch of the game. Spain moves on to the World Cup quarterfinals for the sixth time and the first time since 2010 when they won the title. Portugal eliminated in all three of its knockout stage ties against Spain. Cristiano Ronaldo had 19 touches in the loss, second fewest in a World Cup match in which he started. This one he started and finished, still in the game at the end. Gonzalo Ramos did not play in the loss. Roberto Martinez making five subs for his team, none taking Ronaldo off the field. ESPN FC analyst Shaka Hislop and Craig Hurley.
5: If you're Gonzalo Ramos, who's just made a move from PSG to Milan, he's just scored the winner in the round of 32 against Croatia, such an important goal. and you don't even come on the field in a game that's tight, because he thinks he's saving you for extra time where he gets that added substitute. Mm-hmm. But you don't get to extra time, because when Moreno scores, then the game is dead and buried pretty much, and he doesn't have that substitutions. And in the biggest of moments, and we talked about this for months, about the manager of Portugal. Yeah, he took him off in that Croatia game, but this was the biggest of moments against one of the favourites for the tournament, and he's left a player on who did basically little in the game. There was no threat. There was no threat of the pace from Cristiano Ronaldo getting in behind. But we knew that. We knew that, so it needed something different. And they'll nail him to a mast back in Portugal about this. They got to. Because it's not about Ronaldo. It's not about him playing the last World Cup. It's not about all that. It's about Portugal and the national team and this multi-talented squad of players they've got. Mm. And he made a decision, Roberto Martinez, for the individual, not for the betterment of the team. And they've paid the penalty.
6: At the same time, that Ronaldo was not the only underperformer in this Portugal team. We came into this World Cup saying that Portugal arguably had the best midfield of any team in the tournament. Yet you'd not seen anything from that incredibly talented midfield. While I agree, Ronaldo could have been sacrificing, in want of a better word, a whole lot sooner, a whole lot more often during the course of this tournament. You being unable to get a tune out of that midfield three, again, that is as damning a criticism on Roberto Martinez as his unwillingness to make big changes. And I'm looking at Ronaldo here.
0: And as a result, it's Spain that moves on. They get Belgium on Friday in Los Angeles. SportsCenter all night, ESPN Radio to baseball. Rough stretch for the New York Yankees of late. 9 losses in their last 10 games, falling 4 games behind in the AL East. Yankees facing the division-leading Rays Monday. They get a big outing from starter Cam Schlittler. 8 innings, 4 hit ball, 8 strikeouts. 8th road start with either 0 or 1 run allowed. And the offense gave him some support.
7: Fly ball, left field and deep. Simpson back on the track, at the wall. See ya! A huge 3-run home run by Caballero. And the Yankees lead 3-0. Another high drive to left field. Simpson back on the track, at the wall. He's done it again. Another home run for Caminero. Check that. Not Caminero. Caballero. And it is 4-1, his 10th home run of the season and his second today.
0: 2 homers, 4 RBI, 4 of the 5 Yankees runs. It's a 5-1 win over the Rays. Michael Kay on the YES Network. Yankees, first time in franchise history, they finished with 3 hits, all of which were home runs. Rays with their 3rd straight loss after winning 9 straight. Yankees back within 3 games. As for the Mets and Braves, this one got interesting late.
8: Lacy is set. Pitch. Swinging a high fly ball. Deep right field. Toward the pole. Fair or foul. This one is fair. This one is gone. Juan Soto puts the Mets in front with a towering home run to the top of the chop house in right. And it's 5-3 Mets in the ninth. This one goes 430 feet into the Atlanta night.
0: Juan Soto giving the Mets the lead in the top of the ninth. Matt Olson, though, ties it in the bottom of the ninth inning. So to the 10th they went.
8: The 0-2. Swung on, hit down the left field line. Long run for Mateo. Not going to get there. And a one hops off the wall. Bichette scores. Young flying around third. He'll come to the plate. He scores as the throw's cut off. 2-run go-ahead double for Luis Torrens. And the Mets take a 7-5 lead in the 10th inning.
0: Go-ahead 2-run double with 2 outs in the top of the 10th. And it's a 7-6 win for the Mets over the Braves. Their 8th extra inning win this season. Braves, meanwhile, with their 2nd straight loss, they're a baseball worst 7-16 since June 9th. Answering for the trade. That's next. SportsCenter All Night continues. It's ESPN Radio.
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1: 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There was certainly quite a bit of anticipation for Monday's matchup with Belgium. The U.S. ultimately losing. The U.S. did get Balogun back on the field after FIFA suspended the red card. Much of America was anticipating yet another American win. That's not what happened in Seattle. Were Americans just wearing blinders? ESPN FC analyst Jermaine Jones.
2: If you watch it, I think the game was an open game and the U.S. was in the game. They had good possession, but that doesn't mean a lot, especially in games when you play against teams like Belgium, because you know they have the individual quality. And I think what I don't like was that in general, in the complete country, we were talking, or everybody was talking, Belgium down. We talked about three guys. They're too old, they're not playing, and this and that. And that is the issue. And this team from Belgium showed up and proved you again. That's the seventh, now was the eighth game you played against Belgium. And you don't win seven. The last one was 1930 you won against them. And you come out and you play with kind of an, I would say, an arrogant way from the public and everything. I would not put it even on the players, but from the outside. And now you're losing this game. And you see how you're losing. Lukaku at the end, he scores and he puts it up. You guys talking too much. So that's the signal for that, you know? And I'm always said that, and I said it before. That's a good generation of players. But why is so much hype behind it? They're not achieved anything. We, most of the time, this country went out round of 16. So now we're out of round of 16. So we have to talk about it. And like Jürgen said, you will look back and you will be like, okay, we can work on it. We can get better for the next one. But we said that already in Qatar. So, you know, then we went out again. So and now we go in this one. Now you have to look and you have to sit down and have real conversation. Because in this game today was, for me, Tielemans was the main guy where you can see that there's a difference. That he stepped it up. He was trying. Yeah. He was battling. But at the end, like you said, there was a couple guys where I said, and I was one of the guys who said before the tournament, I don't see Ream as a defender for this team in this situation, in this time where we right now are. In, you know, he played, and today you will get proven.
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3: Jaylen Brown taking his talents to Philly.
4: I'm told Jaylen Brown never requested a trade, and yet over the last couple weeks, they shopped him relentlessly.
5: Paul George hasn't been consistently good since I was skinny.
1: Celtics making the deal. Brad Stevens was the one who traded Jaylen Brown to Philly. Said he did it to keep the team competitive. And because the path moving forward became, quote, more challenging. The Celtics president of basketball operations.
6: As Jaylen and I sat down in early June and we talked about, you know, potential future, you know, in Boston or elsewhere, I told him that if we were to ever trade Jaylen, that would be a really sad day for me personally. And certainly the emotions that all of us have felt and the consternation we've all felt have been tied a lot less to the moments of highlights in a game, but a lot more of meaningfulness to fans, meaningfulness to the people in our building, and just a meaningfulness of relationships. I've lost sleep over the fan part of this. Yeah. I get it. Like, there's a bunch of seven jerseys around. I'm pretty sure I bought a couple. So I get it. And, you know, yeah, somebody asked me earlier today, do you miss coaching? I said, I did this week. Yeah. You know, like that's, this is not for the faint of heart.
1: And the deal certainly has been a head scratcher for a number of those who look at the NBA. ESPN's Tim McMahon.
7: I mean, really, the reactions range from completely befuddled to somewhat sympathetic. And I'm talking to his peers, the peers that voted Brad Stevens the executive of the year in two of the last three seasons. So obviously, there's a lot of respect, but it's hard to explain how a guy who was sixth in MVP voting coming off a career year in the middle of his prime got such relatively low value as a return. And in this, especially, you know, I have one executive say, I can't believe that they made the trade for that return to Philly, a bitter rival. And, you know, I had another GM tell me the difference, and this is, analytics are a toxic topic, let's just be honest, but analytically, the stats guys in the room will say they're, the difference between the perception, the reputation, the accolades of Jaylen Brown, and where teams consider his value in terms of dollars is as wide as any player in the league. And so the fact that he's on a supermax contract, but is not perceived by front offices, by decision makers around the league as a superstar, that had a lot to do with the return. Now, as far as confusion goes, if you know you got to trade him, if you feel that way, why not go all in on Giannis? Why not throw Baylor Shireman, Hugo Gonzalez in on that deal and, you know, basically force the Bucks' hand, try to win that bidding war against the Heat? And why make that trade on July 1st? You know, I did have one executive say, look, when you see all these potential partners popping off the table, it's maybe better to make a bad deal than none at all if you feel like you're forced to make a trade.
1: The piece from Tim McMahon, currently on ESPN.com. No shots, no chance. That's next. SportsCenter All Night continues. It's ESPN Radio.
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17: We are headed for a long and ugly fight that will probably result in a work stoppage. I just know what's coming down the pipeline, and I don't like it. 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
1: Yankees open their series with the division-leading Rays with a win, pulling back within three. Ramos with five RBI in the Giants' rout of Toronto. Spain scores late to beat Portugal. Belgium scores early and beats the U.S.
2: Balor and Balogun will be available to play against Belgium in Seattle.
3: A guy who should not have been denied is going to get an opportunity to play in the round of 16.
4: You're an American fan. You should feel glorious.
5: Alex Freeman might have said it best. We don't know how this happened. We're just happy that it happened.
1: Fans were ecstatic leading up to Monday's round of 16 matchup. More on that in a moment. Belgium was ticked, maybe taking it out on Team USA. Belgium scoring in the ninth minute, had a 2-1 lead at halftime. Early in the second half, U.S. with a big mistake. It allowed a goal for Belgium, putting them up 3-1. They go on to the 4-1 win. ESPN FC analyst Hercules Gomez on that third goal.
6: I know exactly what he's trying to do. He comes off his line. He's going to play the ball upfield with his left foot. The lane he thought was open closes, and he second-guesses himself and gets his pocket picked. Tim Ream can't bail him out. He attacks the ball with the outside of his left boot. It goes in on a very weak shot. Both plays could have been preventable. They were not. Now you're down 3-1. It was vital to take advantage of those momentum swings. You just equalized the game off a free kick, deflected, went in against a quality goalkeeper like Thibaut Courtois. Take advantage. Settle yourself down. You're back in this game. And then 2 minutes later, Trossard down the left-hand side to Ketteler off a header. Again, easily preventable. Put out the fire before the cross is out. Do not get bodied by a false nine, a player who's not even a nine, and it doesn't happen. There are moments that emotionally do you in this match. I do not know how preventable it was or how much more Mauricio Pochettino could have gotten him prepared. But in the worst possible moment, he had his moment. Yeah. And that's going to do you in.
1: U.S. was actually favored going into the matchup with Belgium, but lose 4-1. Something doesn't line up, square up quite rightly. ESPN analyst and former U.S. men's national team coach Jürgen Klinsmann.
7: If you have a result like this and a disappointment like this, then there obviously there are a lot of things that went wrong. But first and foremost, you got to give Belgium a huge compliment how they played this game, how professional, how focused, and how determined they were from the start on. From the first second on, they dictated the tempo, they set the tone, they were ahead of the curve, they won their one-against-one battles without making too much fuss of it. It was really interesting to see how professional they executed all their maneuvers and their game plan. They had a plan, and obviously it helps then to go 1-0 up, even then came the equalizer. But it seemed like even the equalizer didn't really bother them much. You know, they kept their way of playing. They were in control. They were really in control all 90 minutes. And they deserved this win. They deserved to go through. And for the U.S. team, this is a game that when you analyze it now in the aftermath, that's a lot you can take away from. You learn from, but obviously in this moment, at that time, in a big tournament like this, it's also a huge disappointment.
8: Jürgen, do you feel there was a bit of overhyping for the team based on the results that we have seen when really and truly they weren't tested at the level that we wanted to see them tested?
7: Well, I think their overhyping or, you know, their high expectations came automatically through their fantastic performance in the first game against Paraguay. These 60 minutes against Paraguay gave us all the feeling that we are ready for more. We are ready for competing with the best in the world. And there's a team that will maybe be able to grow game by game. But unfortunately, it didn't happen then afterwards. They can play definitely on a very high level, which they showed. But the key in a tournament like this is consistency. And if you want to go really far, then this type of consistency should actually grow and getting better and better game by game, you know, like the big teams usually do in a tournament like that. Not all, obviously, did that. You know, other teams went home earlier, like Germany, Holland, even Brazil now went home, and there are big disappointments in this tournament. I think, you know, the team kind of set the bar so high with their first game against Paraguay that afterwards they were not able anymore to keep that level. And now they go out this way, which was basically, it was a lesson by Belgium, unfortunately, and it brings you back to the ground. So you can, yeah, you can talk about a certain overhype, but that overhype came automatically after the performance against Paraguay.
1: Shortly after Belgium took a 3-1 lead in the second half Monday, Christian Pulisic was forced out with an injury, replaced by Sebastian Berhalter in the 59th minute. He had attempted a shot, Pulisic had, but the challenge from Belgium left him in obvious pain. Pulisic wound up with zero shots, zero chances created. ESPN analyst Hercules Gomez and Jermaine Jones.
9: Belgium played it really good. Belgium always tried to keep the ball. They were not panicking, even under pressure. They were always finding ways to play themselves out of the pressure points when the U.S. always tried to get them in that, what made them strong and good in the games before, right? Because we were seeing it when they played against Paraguay, when they played Australia. They were high up when the opponent lost the ball. They were straight there to win the ball back.
10: Yeah, so Castagne was on them.
9: Yeah, and this time you were able to see that Belgium had not a problem with that. The Belgium always find ways to get out and they played it calm and then, like we said, they find a way then to punish them with the goals. And then you're running behind. And then you're starting, like, and that's something too. In that tournament, you were never in that position that you had to run behind, right? So that's a complete learning phase again, where you have to learn, you have to figure out, oh, now we're down and we have to figure out how we get to this whole thing. And go back to Christian. I think it's tough too, and I said it always before. It cannot always rely on him because he's human. He can have a bad day. Yes, he was maybe today not in the game that much and had not the best game, but it cannot always be Christian has to be on the best time. So I would not put it just on him.
10: Luke Bakio and Castagne down the left-hand side really pinned Anthony Robinson, Christian Pulisic, forced them to retract. The U.S. men's national team didn't breathe until the second half when Mauricio Pochettino brought in Giovanni Reyna and shortened those distances in the center of the midfield. The first half, the distances that Tyler Adams had to try to cover, you could already see he was gassed heading into that second half. There was just too much space in that midfield. Malik Tillman couldn't operate as he usually does. Weston McKennie was nowhere to be found because those spaces weren't there. They would make the runs. But in making those runs, if you lost the ball with how good Belgium was, they were coming right back down your throat. It really put the U.S. men's national team in a defensive posture all game.
1: And the U.S. is out with 4-1 loss. SportsCenter All Night, ESPN Radio. Flo Balogun did play, of course. Wound up with three shots, one of them on target. 19 touches for Balogun in his 90 minutes. But it's the fact he played, of course, that drew the spotlight to Team USA. FIFA suspending the red card so he could play. FIFA admitting President Trump did make a call, but insisted their disciplinary panel is independent of any of that. But it's the look, the perception, says the guys at PTI.
11: Wilbon, what does this decision mean?
12: I don't know. I would say it's just shady. It's just shady. It's seedy. It's shameful behavior. It's thuggish behavior all the way around. Look, we know that bullying behavior is no stranger to this person and incident. We know that FIFA, as an organization, has been involved in all kinds of scandalous stuff. It's like the IOC.
11: That's right.
12: So again, 360 degrees around it is just shameful. So basically what it says is nothing that happens on the field of play is sort of out of bounds to be just sort of addressed, and whoever can get away with being the most thuggish individual in the moment. And that's what it says to me.
11: To you.
12: The whole thing is diminished to me, no matter what country it is, and no matter who's president. Because he has said, we've talked to many presidents all the time, that behavior is bullying and probably thuggish too. So it's just unwanted.
11: I'm going 180 away from this. Because to me, I've thought about this a lot. To me, the most important thing in all of this is to get the call right. This is the tradition of sports in America most recently. You review the call, you get the call right, and maybe you have to change the punishment. So what is most important to me? Did this action warrant, did it get up to the level that it warranted a red card? From the people that I watch on television who are soccer people,
12: no.
11: Most people seem to think it did.
12: Overwhelming.
11: Right. This is not, for example, like the case of Alyssa Thomas taking her fist and grinding it into Caitlin Clark's neck, for which she should have got 5 games and she only got 1. So that's an important thing to me, that it may not go up to the level of red card. Then there's the other part of how this stuff is reviewed. Are the procedures to review it completely followed? And a lot of people say they aren't being followed. The head of FIFA understands this is a television show.
12: These two are separate things. I don't want outside intervention determining who can play.
11: I think
12: we wouldn't stand right for that in anything else, but outside intervention.
11: I think everybody's got a right to make their position known. In other words, people say, for example, let's keep sports and politics separate.
12: Spare me from that.
11: Because these are the most corrupt organizations over a long history.
12: All the people who normally say, many of the people normally say, keep politics out of my sports. I don't want to hear it. 360 degrees.
11: Okay.
12: Shameful.
11: Awful. But we disagree on a lot of the particulars of this.
1: Balogun in the game Monday night. Not much of an impact. 3 shots, U.S. bows out, Belgium moves on, and gets Spain in the quarterfinals Friday in Los Angeles. SportsCenter All Night, ESPN Radio. Back to baseball. Royals taking it to Philly on Monday.
13: Hopefully today they get win number 7 at least. There's a fly ball to left field. Sosa going back in front of the fence. It's gone! Into the Phillies bullpen. Tyler Tolbert with his first home run. He's on cycle watch, and the Royals lead it 10-1.
1: 96-5, the fan. Royals would go on to a 15-1 win over the Phillies. Royals with 15 runs, 22 hits, both of which are season highs. They had 3 players with at least 3 hits, their most in a game since last September. It's a 14-run win, tied for the second largest margin of victory in their last 20 years. Phillies losing in a rout, but the Braves lost in 10 to the Mets, so Atlanta's leading their division 3 over the Phillies. ESPN insider Jeff Passan.
14: The fact that it's a race at all is shocking. And the Phillies thought coming into today, they had Christopher Sanchez on the mound, that they were going to perhaps pick up another game. But they've done some real damage against the Atlanta Braves. And the Braves have Ronald Acuna on the injured list. They still have multiple starting pitchers on the injured list. Robert Suarez, one of their best relievers this year, on the injured list too. But the Phillies are just playing better baseball. And we have to remember back to when Rob Thompson got fired and Don Mattingly took over. They looked like one of the worst teams in the big leagues. But the return of Zach Wheeler, which is now 13 starts deep, has certainly helped matters. And they've started hitting a little bit, too. And when you have Kyle Schwarber and Bryce Harper in that lineup, 2 All-Stars this year, you're not going to go too long with the offensive troubles that they had.
1: Jeff Passan mentioning Christopher Sanchez. He lasted 3 1/3, gave up 9 earned runs on 12 hits. ERA of 5.32 on the road this season. Well, if you like offense, Nationals and Astros may have been for you.
15: The kick and the pitch. Swing a high drive, left center field. Matthews back to the track, to the wall, and there it goes. A grand slam for James Wood. 12, Astros 6.
1: Dave Jagler, Nationals Radio Network. It would be a 12-11 win for Washington over Houston. Third game this season in Major League Baseball where both teams scored in double digits. Nationals get their third win this season after trailing by at least 5. C.J. Abrams, 19th home run, most by a Nationals shortstop prior to the All-Star break in franchise history. Also putting up double digits, the Giants.
16: Just a trusty guy. It's good to have his energy back.
1: Ramos, high drive, left field, gone! Almost to the top of the bleachers. A titanic home run from Elliot Ramos to cap off a monster night. He's got a triple and 2 home runs. It's 10-1 Giants. KNBR with the call, 10 runs in for the Giants. Ramos with a career-high 5 RBI, first career multi-homer game. Giants wind up putting up 10 in the 10-1 win over the Blue Jays. The Diamondbacks came close to double digits.
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15: Kepler swings. There's the big fly. High and deep to right. Way back and out of here. Oh, man. It's his first as a Diamondback. That baby had a vapor trail on it. And it's now a 6-0 Diamondback lead.
1: It would be an 8-0 win over the Padres for Kepler. 4 RBI, 17th career game with 4 or more RBI. Who's first with the Diamondbacks as they get the 8-0 win over the Padres. Brewers a 4-3 win over the Cardinals. Straight ahead, SportsCenter All Night continues. 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
15: A walk-off homer in the bottom of the 14th inning. What a night.
0: From opening day.
15: Hammer to left field. See you later. Mike Trout, how's that to start the season?
0: To the All-Star game.
15: Oh, my goodness. He crushed it. Giancarlo Stanton and the American League with one swing has tied it up.
18: 457-foot home run. 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
19: That was amazing.
0: Plus, every game of Major League Baseball's postseason.
15: Judge back some more. Leaping and he caught it. Out of here. Mookie Betts. Shohei Ohtani.
0: Until a champion is crowned at the World Series.
15: And the Dodgers have won it. Repeat champions for the first time in baseball in 25 years. The Dodgers are World Series champs.
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1: 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NBA Monday, the Giannis Antetokounmpo trade became official, ending his 13-year career with the Bucks. He heads to the Miami Heat. Giannis releasing a video on social media saying goodbye to Milwaukee, quote, "No matter where I am, Milwaukee will always be my city, my team, my family." Meanwhile, in Boston, Celtics team president Brad Stevens saying that Jaylen Brown was traded to keep the team competitive because the future was getting challenging. Earlier on ESPN Radio, the Boston Globe's Gary Washburn.
2: I think people are walking away in Boston as to still, like, why did you guys make this deal? Like, not maybe why did you trade Jaylen Brown if you feel like, you know, he's due for the two-year, $140 million extension. And I think what people aren't realizing is Jason Tatum is due the same extension next year. So financially, it's feasible why you would move him, but why now? Why to Philadelphia? Why did you get such little in return? How come you didn't value your own player? How come you left him dangled out there for 10 days after the Giannis thing fell through? We really didn't get a lot of answers to those questions besides optionality was a word used a lot and flexibility.
1: It says the heat is now on the entire Celtics organization. On the court, WNBA Storm, an 82-64 win over the Sparks, who are 1-6 this season without Kelsey Plum. Sun beat the Lynx 90-89. They're 3-1 in the last four games is the Sun. Valkyries 62-49 win over the Mystics. Valkyries now have a five-game win streak. SportsCenter All Night, ESPN Radio.
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3: How good is that? Are you ready to take?
0: Number five.
1: With nine losses in 10 games, it's been a rough stretch for the Yankees lately, but Monday, they got up off the mat. Yes, Network.
4: Fly ball, left field and deep. Simpson back on the track, at the wall. See ya! A huge three-run home run by Caballero. And the Yankees lead 3-0.
0: Number four.
1: Giants putting up 10 runs against the Blue Jays. Half of them driven in by one guy, KNBR.
5: Ramos, high drive, left field, gone! Almost to the top of the bleachers. A titanic home run from Elliot Ramos to cap off a monster night.
0: Number three.
1: What a night in Atlanta. Mets moving in front in the top of the ninth thanks to Juan Soto, 880 ESPN New York.
6: Swinging a high fly ball, deep right field, toward the pole, fair or foul. This one is fair. This one is gone. Juan Soto puts the Mets in front with a towering home run to the top of the chop house in right. And it's 5-3 Mets in the ninth. This one goes 430 feet. Into the Atlanta night.
0: Number two.
1: Mets ultimately win the game, but it would take extra innings because of what Matt Olson did for the Braves in the bottom of the ninth. 680 the Fan.
7: Three balls and a strike. Here it comes. And there it goes. Fly ball deep left field. Soto back. Still back. At the wall. We're tied. A home run by Matt Olson the opposite way. And he was bringing it to left field. Over the wall. We are tied up at five.
0: Number one.
1: It took 11 innings, but the Dodgers become the first team to 60 wins. AM 570 LA Sports.
8: Rushing swings, hits a ground ball. That's through in the center. Dodgers win. Dalton Rushing walks it off. 8-7. Teoscar Hernandez scores. Rushing hit it up the middle, past the drawn-in infield. And the Dodgers win their 60th game of the season.
1: 11-inning win for the Dodgers. 11 players for the USA, losing 4-1 to Belgium. Americans out in the round of 16 once again. ESPN analyst Hercules Gomez.
9: This is the highest paid coach in the history of the U.S. men's national team. A coach they reset the market for. One of the highest paid international managers who's gotten to the same place that every coach before him has gotten. Except one. Maybe two, if you count 1930. What are we doing here? You don't need a World Cup with a round of 16 exit to evaluate 20 months worth of work. 20 months worth of this coach and his people constantly flirting with other teams. Whether it's Premier League or whether it's in Spain or whatever the case may be. I don't even know if Mauricio Pochettino wants to coach the international game. I'm sure he had a lot of fun at this World Cup. And he did a lot of good things with his team in this World Cup. But nothing any other coach before him hasn't done. And yeah, you can win 3 games. You can do that. That's fine. Bruce Arena went 1-1-1 and made it to a quarterfinal. Was a blown handball away from making it to the semifinal. Jurgen Klinsmann got out of a group of death. A much more difficult scenario. So if you're going to judge him, don't judge him off this World Cup. Judge him off the totality of the 20 months and what you felt, what you saw. It took us 20 months to find a starting lineup. So listen, these players today were not good enough. And ultimately, that's Pochettino's job. I don't want to put all the blame on him today. I don't think he has all the blame. But Rudy Garcia made 3 adjustments and put him in a world of difficulty. That's the reality here. Nothing has changed.
10: Yeah, I think that's tough. I mean, because like I said, I mean, the whole idea was he was brought in to take the team to the next level, and he wasn't able to achieve that. And there was a lot of experimentation. What did we joke about, you know, before the tournament started? The only thing consistent with Pochettino was his inconsistency.
1: Former Team USA goalkeeper Casey Keller under Pochettino against FIFA top 25 teams, 3 wins, 1 draw, 9 losses for the Americans. After last night's loss, Pochettino was asked about his future. Quote, "Now is not the moment to talk about that. His contract expires after the World Cup. Questions remain as to whether he wants to stay in a national team setting or return to top-level club soccer." Belgium winds up flipping the script on the U.S. That's next. SportsCenter All Night continues. It's ESPN Radio.
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0: Coming up on SportsCenter All Night. The U.S. men's national team takes on Belgium in the round of 16.
4: The U.S. has been really, really dynamic, especially out in the wide areas. And I think having somebody like Belgium in the game that stretches the back line makes those wide players that much more dangerous.
0: The Yankees look to get back in the win column against the Rays.
11: Fly ball, left field and deep. Simpson back on the track, at the wall. See ya! A huge three-run home run by Caballero. And the Yankees lead 3-0.
0: The Celtics general manager speaks on the decision to trade Jaylen Brown.
24: We talked about, you know, potential future, you know, in Boston or elsewhere. I told him that if we were to ever trade Jaylen, that would be a really sad day for me personally.
0: Plus, we give you all the action from around the majors.
25: Now sitting at 254. He delivers, and Thomas whacks it deep to left field. Sosa turned around. He's out of room. It's gone. Another home run for the Royals. Blaine Thomas goes deep.
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1: FIFA didn't waffle. U.S.? Maybe. 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In Seattle, it's about the 12s. Started, of course, as the 12th man, but Monday, the spotlight was on the 11 who were on the field representing the U.S. in the round of 16. As it turned out, another key number would be 9. Belgium knocking out Team USA, and they do it on the heels with a goal in the 9th minute.

0: weeks all over the place. I mean, in the first half, the first 30 minutes, I've rarely seen so many passing mistakes in all areas on the field. And there was a nervousness that you can feel even in front of television. And now, you know, that leads then into more mistakes. And then it doesn't matter if it's the goalkeeper or if it's other people, then you go down and you lose with a result that result 4-1 that hurts. I mean, it hurts. You know, when you go out in a World Cup with that result, that sticks with you. Mm-hmm. It's not going away anymore. And unfortunately, for none of the players and not for the coaching staff.
1: It was the fourth time in the past five World Cups the Americans have exited in the round of 16. The only exception was in 2018 when they didn't even qualify. Belgium also sent the U.S. home from the 2014 World Cup. That match went to extra time. This one, a 4-1 blowout. ESPN analyst Hercules Gomez.
2: Once they struck first, which was a staple of the U.S. men's national team, to strike in those first 10 yeah. minutes, it really knocked the wind out of the U.S. men's national team. And you saw just terrible individual performances yeah. from big players at the worst possible moment. Serginho Dest was the worst player on the field, and Mauricio Pochettino took him out at halftime. A player who was constantly losing the ball, who may have been at fault for one, if not two goals. The ball he lets bounce, the first goal. The second goal that Trossard torches him. And then Tim Ream, one of my reliable ball-playing backs, is not a defending center back. And I know that sounds silly to say, but he's there because he does certain things with the ball at his foot. Gets dunked on by De Ketelaere. Gets posterized. And you're in the hole. You're behind the eight ball before the game even has a chance to get going. And then other players don't show up. Christian Pulisic comes off injured. You give up silly goals. The first time that Matt Friis gets tested in this World Cup is minute one. Mm. The second time is him playing out of the back, gets his pocket picked, and Tim Ream can't bail him out, and it's the third goal. It was one error after another that snowballed and sent the U.S. men's national team into a psyche that they could never overcome.
3: Herc, overhyped?
2: I guess it depends on who you ask, who you listen to. And that's a problem in this country. Mm. You're listening to people who are saying, we can go all the way. The U.S. can win the World Cup. They're on major networks saying these things. Why not us? Now, the coach can say it. Absolutely. Because he's a coach and he has to motivate his players. You have a responsibility if you've got a microphone in front of you to at some point in time just be realistic with the people. And Belgium is a team that is on the cusp of that elite level around the world, but not one of those elite teams. They're not a France, they're not a Spain, they're not a Portugal. And in this year, two games, aggregate scoreline of 9-3 on home soil. I went out and I said this team could play against Belgium physically, that they would give them fits, where we mistook our evaluation of this team was psychologically and mentally what they would do if they faced adversity. They weren't ready for the moment. They weren't ready for it in 2022. And we said they were still green. They weren't ready for it here. And it's not debutantes like Alex Freeman who weren't ready. It's the likes of a Christian Pulisic, a Serginho Dest. It's your most important players, a 39-year-old Tim Ream, if you will, your team captain. In the biggest of moments, you can't allow those players to have bad performances mentally. Because on the field, some things may not go your way. But from the opening minute that Matt Friis was tested, they were in a shell. And psychologically, they were already beaten. The U.S. men's national team beat themselves today. Belgium is a very good team and tactically took it to Mauricio Pochettino and his players. But this team, this Belgium team that we saw in this tournament, is not four goals better than the U.S. men's national team. The U.S. men's national team gave them those four goals today.
1: And as a result, it's Belgium advancing to its fourth World Cup quarterfinals, first since 2018 when they were eliminated by France in the semifinals. U.S. now eliminated in the round of 16 once again. First loss in competitive matches, though, played in Seattle. But it was a spot where the air went out early in the second half. ESPN analyst Casey Keller.
4: Well, the atmosphere was great, but you could tell that it just got muted because of how well Belgium played from the very start. You felt that after the deflected free kick and the goal, you felt, okay, here's the moment. The crowd was just getting ready to

0: to take off, and then how quickly Belgium responded with that go-ahead goal just once again just muted the crowd, and you just kind of hope that the start of the second half there was going to be enough to really get going, and then unfortunately that terrible mistake that led to the third goal just completely took the air out of the whole stadium.
1: The goalkeeping situation obviously has been such a discussion on our shows leading up to this, especially with you. We talked about how Matt Freese hadn't been tested at this level yet, and now I suppose we can say he has failed that test.
0: Well, I mean, I was optimistic when he came up with the nice save after, you know, in the first minute. And I thought, okay, that could really kind of settle his nerves. And then obviously just, nothing to blame about the first two goals, but then to come up with that mistake at that key time. Yes, Belgium was great. They were good. Give them a ton of credit, but at still the one goal deficit, you felt anything can happen. Another deflected free kick, a mistake, something to just to get back into this match. And then to give Belgium that two goal cushion at that stage, it was just comfortable from then on. The U.S. pushed hard. They did what they could to try to get back into the match. But Belgium just showed their class. And then, obviously, with Lukaku and Doku coming in at the time they did, and then Lukaku getting that cherry on top, it just finished off a classy performance from Belgium throughout.
2: 4-1 final as the U.S. goes home. The Americans just unraveled. Christian Pulisic, pretty much ineffective before leaving in the second half. He turned the ball over 11 times in the first half, more than anybody on the field. ESPN analyst Breck Shea and Jeff Cameron.
3: You could see it. They were like apprehensive from the first game we played in the World Cup against Paraguay. We set the tone. We were aggressive. We had this energy. We didn't have that tonight. And I think all over the pitch, we were second best. And you could sense that. We were second guessing. Do we step? Do we drop? We're giving them too much respect. Hey, they're a top 10 FIFA ranked team, right? But you got to give them respect, but you don't give them too much respect. They're also playing in front of our fans. And for us, you know, I think we were apprehensive. We were nervous. Those are all big things. You know, there's a huge knockout game. This is a rematch from 2014, which I had the privilege to play in. Listen, I understand those nerves, but just we had too much quality to go out the way we did tonight. I'm gutted, really.
4: From the jump, I mean, they were all over us. We were second to every ball, the second behind every pass, every tackle. They were all over us, and it knocked the wind out of us, and I think we never got our second wind. It was frustrating to watch. I know they would be disappointed. It really is difficult to swallow at the end of the day. It's hard to go out like this, especially when they played so well leading into this with so much confidence, so much swagger, like you said, to show up today. It really hurts.
2: And it's another exit for the U.S. in the round of 16. 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So Belgium moves on. Up next is Spain, a 1-0 win over Portugal on Monday. Mikel Merino scores the only goal of the game. The first minute of stoppage time in the second half. He entered as a sub in the 85th minute. Scores with his fifth touch of the game. Spain moves on to the World Cup quarterfinals for the sixth time and the first time since 2010 when they won the title. Portugal eliminated in all three of its knockout stage ties against Spain. Cristiano Ronaldo had 19 touches in the loss, second fewest in a World Cup match in which he started. This one he started and finished, still in the game at the end. Gonzalo Ramos did not play in the loss. Roberto Martinez making five subs for his team, none taking Ronaldo off the field. ESPN FC analyst Shaka Hislop and Craig Hurley.
5: If you're Gonzalo Ramos, who's just made a move from PSG to Milan, he just scored the winner in the round of 32 against Croatia, such an important goal, and you don't even come on the field in a game that's tight because he thinks he's saving you for extra time where he gets that added substitute. Mm-hmm. But you don't get to extra time because when Moreno scores, then the game is dead and buried pretty much, and he doesn't have that substitutions. And in the biggest of moments, and we talked about this for months about the manager of Portugal, yeah, he took him off in that Croatia game, but this was the biggest of moments against one of the favourites for the tournament, and he's left a player on who did basically little in the game. There was no threat. There was no threat of the pace from Cristiano Ronaldo getting in behind, but we knew that. We knew that, so it needed something different. And they'll nail him to a mast back in Portugal about this. They got to, because it's not about Ronaldo. It's not about him playing the last World Cup. It's not about all that. It's about Portugal and the national team and this multi-talented squad of players they've got. Mm. And he made a decision, Roberto Martinez, for the individual, not for the betterment of the team. And they've paid the penalty.
6: At the same time, though, Ronaldo was not the only underperformer in this Portugal team. We came into this World Cup saying that Portugal arguably had the best midfield of any team in the tournament. Yet you'd not seen anything from that incredibly talented midfield. While I agree, Ronaldo could have been sacrificing, in want of a better word, a whole lot sooner, a whole lot more often during the course of this tournament. You being unable to get a tune out of that midfield three, again, that is as damning a criticism on Roberto Martinez as his unwillingness to make big changes. And I'm looking at Ronaldo here.
2: And as a result, it's Spain that moves on. They get Belgium on Friday in Los Angeles. SportsCenter all night, ESPN Radio to baseball. Rough stretch for the New York Yankees of late. 9 losses in their last 10 games, falling 4 games behind in the AL East. Yankees facing the division-leading Rays Monday. They get a big outing from starter Cam Schlittler. 8 innings, 4 hit ball, 8 strikeouts. 8th road start with either 0 or 1 run allowed. And the offense gave him some support.
7: Fly ball, left field and deep. Simpson back on the track, at the wall. See ya! A huge 3-run home run by Caballero. And the Yankees lead 3-0. Another high drive to left field. Simpson back on the track, at the wall. He's done it again. Another home run for Caminero. Check that. Not Caminero. Caballero. And it is 4-1. His 10th home run of the season and his second today.
2: 2 homers, 4 RBI, 4 of the 5 Yankees runs. It's a 5-1 win over the Rays. Michael Kay on the YES Network. Yankees, first time in franchise history, they finished with 3 hits, all of which were home runs. Rays with their 3rd straight loss after winning 9 straight. Yankees back within 3 games. As for the Mets and Braves, this one got interesting late.
8: Lacy is set. Pitch. Swinging a high fly ball. Deep right field. Toward the pole. Fair or foul. This one is fair. This one is gone. Juan Soto puts the Mets in front with a towering home run to the top of the chop house in right. And it's 5-3 Mets in the ninth. This one goes 430 feet into the Atlanta night.
2: Juan Soto giving the Mets the lead in the top of the ninth. Matt Olson, though, ties it in the bottom of the ninth inning. So to the 10th they went.
8: The 0-2. Swung on, hit down the left field line. Long run for Mateo. Not going to get there. And a one hops off the wall. Bichette scores. Young flying around third. He'll come to the plate. He scores as the throw's cut off. 2-run go-ahead double for Luis Torrens. And the Mets take a 7-5 lead in the 10th inning.
2: Go-ahead 2-run double with 2 outs in the top of the 10th. And it's a 7-6 win for the Mets over the Braves. Their 8th extra inning win this season. Braves, meanwhile, with their 2nd straight loss, they're a baseball worst 7-16 since June 9th. Answering for the trade. That's next. SportsCenter All Night continues. 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
1: 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There was certainly quite a bit of anticipation for Monday's matchup with Belgium. The U.S. ultimately losing. The U.S. did get Balogun back on the field after FIFA suspended the red card. Much of America was anticipating yet another American win. That's not what happened in Seattle. Were Americans just wearing blinders? ESPN FC analyst Jermaine Jones.
2: If you watch it, I think the game was an open game and the U.S. was in the game. They had good possession, but that doesn't mean a lot, especially in games when you play against teams like Belgium, because you know they have the individual quality. And I think what I don't like was that in general, in the complete country, we were talking, or everybody was talking, Belgium down. We talked about three guys. They're too old, they're not playing, and this and that. And that is the issue. And this team from Belgium showed up and proved you again. That's the seventh, now was the eighth game you played against Belgium. And you don't win seven. The last one was 1930 you won against them. And you come out and you play with kind of an, I would say, an arrogant way from the public and everything. I would not put it even on the players, but from the outside. And now you're losing this game. And you see how you're losing it. Lukaku at the end, he scores and he puts it up. You guys talking too much. So that's the signal for that, you know? And I'm always said that, and I said it before. That's a good generation of players. But why is so much hype behind it? They're not achieved anything. We, most of the time, this country went out round of 16. So now we're round of 16. So we have to talk about it. And like Jürgen said, you will look back and you will be like, okay, we can work on it. We can get better for the next one. But we said that already in Qatar. So, you know, then we went out again. So, and now we go in this one. Now you have to look and you have to sit down and have real conversation. Because in this game today, was for me, Tielemans was the main guy where you can see that there's a difference. That he stepped it up. He was trying. Yeah. He was battling. But at the end, like you said, there was a couple guys where I said, and I was one of the guys who said before the tournament, I don't see Ream as a defender for this team in this situation and this time where we right now are. He played, and today you will get proven.
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3: Jaylen Brown taking his talents to Philly.
4: I'm told Jaylen Brown never requested a trade, and yet over the last couple weeks, they shopped him relentlessly.
5: Paul George hasn't been consistently good since I was skinny.
1: Celtics making the deal. Brad Stevens was the one who traded Jaylen Brown to Philly. Said he did it to keep the team competitive. And because the path moving forward became, quote, more challenging. The Celtics president of basketball operations.
6: As Jaylen and I sat down in early June and we talked about, you know, potential future, you know, in Boston or elsewhere, I told him that if we were to ever trade Jaylen, that would be a really sad day for me personally. And certainly the emotions that all of us have felt and the consternation we've all felt have been tied a lot less to the moments of highlights in a game, but a lot more of meaningfulness to fans, meaningfulness to the people in our building, and just a meaningfulness of relationships. I've lost sleep over the fan part of this. Yeah. I get it. Like, there's a bunch of seven jerseys around. I'm pretty sure I bought a couple. So I get it. And, you know, somebody asked me earlier today, do you miss coaching? I said, I did this week. Yeah. You know, like that's, this is not for the faint of heart.
1: And the deal certainly has been a head scratcher for a number of those who look at the NBA. ESPN's Tim McMahon.
7: I mean, really, the reactions range from completely befuddled to somewhat sympathetic. And I'm talking to his peers, the peers that voted Brad Stevens the executive of the year in two of the last three seasons. So obviously there's a lot of respect, but it's hard to explain how a guy who was sixth in MVP voting coming off a career year in the middle of his prime got such relatively low value as a return. And in this, especially, you know, I had one executive say, I can't believe that they made the trade for that return to Philly, a bitter rival. And, you know, I had another GM tell me the difference, and this is, analytics are a toxic topic, let's just be honest, but analytically, the stats guys in the room will say they're, the difference between the perception, the reputation, the accolades of Jaylen Brown, and where teams consider his value in terms of dollars is as wide as any player in the league. And so the fact that he's on a supermax contract, but is not perceived by front offices, by decision makers around the league as a superstar, that had a lot to do with the return. Now, as far as confusion goes, if you know you got to trade him, if you feel that way, why not go all in on Giannis? Why not throw Baylor Shireman, Hugo Gonzalez in on that deal and, you know, basically force the Bucks' hand, try to win that bidding war against the Heat? And why make that trade on July 1st? You know, I did have one executive say, look, when you see all these potential partners popping off the table, it's maybe better to make a bad deal than none at all if you feel like you're forced to make a trade.
1: The piece from Tim McMahon, currently on ESPN.com. No shots, no chance. That's next. SportsCenter All Night continues. 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
1: Yankees open their series with the division-leading Rays with a win, pulling back within 3. Ramos with 5 RBI in the Giants' rout of Toronto. Spain scores late to beat Portugal. Belgium scores early and beats the U.S.
2: Balor and Balogun will be available to play against Belgium in Seattle.
3: The guy who should not have been denied is going to get an opportunity to play in the round of 16.
4: You're an American fan. You should feel glorious.
5: Alex Freeman might have said it best. We don't know how this happened. We're just happy that it happened.
1: Fans were ecstatic leading up to Monday's round of 16 matchup. More on that in a moment. Belgium was ticked, maybe taking it out on Team USA. Belgium scoring in the 9th minute, had a 2-1 lead at halftime. Early in the second half, U.S. with a big mistake. It allowed a goal for Belgium, putting them up 3-1. They go on to the 4-1 win. ESPN FC analyst Hercules Gomez on that third goal.
6: I know exactly what he's trying to do. He comes off his line. He's going to play the ball upfield with his left foot. The lane he thought was open closes, and he second-guesses himself and gets his pocket picked. Tim Ream can't bail him out. He attacks the ball with the outside of his left boot. It goes in a very weak shot. Both plays could have been preventable. They were not. Now you're down 3-1. It was vital to take advantage of those momentum swings. You just equalized the game off a free kick, deflected, went in against a quality goalkeeper like Thibaut Courtois. Take advantage. Settle yourself down. You're back in this game. And then 2 minutes later, Trossard down the left-hand side to Ketelaere off a header. Again, easily preventable. Put out the fire before the cross is out. Do not get bodied by a false nine, a player who's not even a nine. And it doesn't happen. There are moments that emotionally do you in this match. I do not know how preventable it was or how much more Mauricio Pochettino could have gotten him prepared. But in the worst possible moment, he had his moment. Yeah. And that's going to do you in.
1: U.S. was actually favored going into the matchup with Belgium, but lose 4-1. Something doesn't line up, square up quite rightly. ESPN analyst and former U.S. men's national team coach Jurgen Klinsmann.
7: If you have a result like this and a disappointment like this, then there are a lot of things that went wrong. But first and foremost, you got to give Belgium a huge compliment, how they played this game, how professional, how focused, and how determined they were from the start on. From the first second on, they dictated the tempo, they set the tone, they were ahead of the curve, they won their one-against-one battles without making too much fuss of it. It was really interesting to see how professional they executed all their maneuvers and their game plan. They had a plan, and obviously it helps then to go 1-0 up, even then came the equalizer. But it seemed like even the equalizer didn't really bother them much. You know, they kept their way of playing. They were in control. They were really in control all 90 minutes. And they deserved this win. They deserved to go through. And for the U.S. team, this is a game that when you analyze it now in the aftermath, that's a lot you can take away from. You learn from, but obviously in this moment, at that time, in a big tournament like this, it's also a huge disappointment.
8: Jurgen, do you feel there was a bit of overhyping for the team based on the results that we have seen when really and truly they weren't tested at the level that we wanted to see them tested?
7: Well, I think the overhyping or, you know, the high expectations came automatically through their fantastic performance in the first game against Paraguay. These 60 minutes against Paraguay gave us all the feeling that we are ready for more. We are ready for competing with the best in the world. And there's a team that will maybe be able to grow game by game. But unfortunately, it didn't happen then afterwards. They can play definitely on a very high level, which they showed. But the key in a tournament like this is consistency. And if you want to go really far, then this type of consistency should actually grow and getting better and better game by game, you know, like the big teams usually do in a tournament like that. Not all, obviously, did that. You know, other teams went home earlier, like Germany, Holland, even Brazil now went home, and there are big disappointments in this tournament. I think, you know, the team kind of set the bar so high with their first game against Paraguay that afterwards they were not able anymore to keep that level. And now they go out this way, which was basically, it was a lesson by Belgium, unfortunately, and it brings you back to the ground. So you can, you can talk about a certain overhype, but that overhype came automatically after the performance against Paraguay.
1: Shortly after Belgium took a 3-1 lead in the second half Monday, Christian Pulisic was forced out with an injury, replaced by Sebastian Berhalter in the 59th minute. He had attempted a shot, Pulisic had, but the challenge from Belgium left him in obvious pain. Pulisic wound up with zero shots, zero chances created. ESPN analyst Hercules Gomez and Jermaine Jones.
9: Belgium played it really good. Belgium always tried to keep the ball. They were not panicking, even under pressure. They were always finding ways to play themselves out of the pressure points when the U.S. always tried to get them in that, what made them strong and good in the games before, right? Because we were seeing it when they played against Paraguay, when they played Australia. They were high up when the opinion lost the ball. They were straight there to win the ball back.
10: Yeah, so Castagne was on them.
9: Yeah, mm-hmm. And this time you were able to see that Belgium had not a problem with that. The Belgium always find ways to get out in their play that calm and then, like we said, they find a way then to punish them with the goals. And then you're running behind. And then you're starting, like, and that's something too. In that tournament, you were never in that position that you had to run behind, right? So that's a complete learning phase again, where you have to learn, you have to figure out, oh, now we're down and we have to figure out how we get to this whole thing. Go back to Christian. I think it's tough too, and I said it always before. It cannot always rely on him because he's human. He can have a bad day. Yes, he was maybe today not in the game that much and had not the best game, but it cannot always be Christian has to be on the best time. So I would not put it just on him.
10: Luke Bakio and Castagne down the left-hand side really pinned Anthony Robinson, Christian Pulisic, it forced them to retract. The U.S. men's national team didn't breathe until the second half when Mauricio Pochettino brought in Giovanni Reyna and shortened those distances in the center of the midfield. The first half, the distances that Tyler Adams had to try to cover, you could already see he was gassed heading into that second half. There was just too much space in that midfield. Malik Tillman couldn't operate as he usually does. Weston McKennie was nowhere to be found because those spaces weren't there. They would make the runs. But in making those runs, if you lost the ball with how good Belgium was, they were coming right back down your throat. It really put the U.S. men's national team in a defensive posture all game.
1: And the U.S. is out with 4-1 loss. 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Flo Balogun did play, of course. Wound up with three shots, one of them on target. 19 touches for Balogun in his 90 minutes. But it's the fact he played, of course, that drew the spotlight to Team USA. FIFA suspending the red card so he could play. FIFA admitting President Trump did make a call, but insisted their disciplinary panel is independent of any of that. But it's the look, the perception, says the guys at PTI.
11: Wilbon, what does this decision mean?
12: I don't know. I would say it's just shady. It's just shady. It's seedy. It's shameful behavior. It's thuggish behavior all the way around. Look, we know that bullying behavior is no stranger to this person and incident. We know that FIFA, as an organization, has been involved in all kinds of scandalous stuff. It's like the IOC.
11: That's right.
12: So again, 360 degrees around it is just shameful. So basically what it says is nothing that happens on the field of play is sort of out of bounds to be just sort of addressed, and whoever can get away with being the most thuggish individual in the moment. And that's what it says to me.
11: To you.
12: The whole thing is diminished to me, no matter what country it is, and no matter who's president. Because he has said, we've talked to many presidents all the time, that behavior is bullying and probably thuggish too. So it's just unwanted.
11: I'm going 180 away from this. Because to me, I've thought about this a lot. To me, the most important thing in all of this is to get the call right. This is the tradition of sports in America most recently. You review the call, you get the call right, and maybe you have to change the punishment. So what is most important to me? Did this action warrant, did it get up to the level that it warranted a red card? From the people that I watch on television who are soccer people,
12: no.
11: Most people seem to think it did.
12: Overwhelming.
11: Right. This is not, for example, like the case of Alyssa Thomas taking her fist and grinding it into Caitlin Clark's neck, for which she should have got 5 games and she only got 1. So that's an important thing to me, that it may not go up to the level of red card. Then there's the other part of how this stuff is reviewed. Are the procedures to review it completely followed? And a lot of people say they aren't being followed. The head of FIFA understands this is a television show.
12: These two are separate things. I don't want outside intervention determining who can play.
11: I think
12: we wouldn't stand for that in anything else, but outside intervention.
11: I think everybody's got a right to make their position known. In other words, people say, for example, let's keep sports and politics separate.
12: Spare me from that.
11: Because these are the most corrupt organizations over a long history.
12: All the people who normally say, many of the people normally say, keep politics out of my sports. I don't want to hear it.
11: 360 degrees.
12: Okay.
11: Shameful.
12: Awful.
11: But we disagree on a lot of the particulars of this.
1: Balogun in the game Monday night. Not much of an impact. 3 shots. U.S. bows out. Belgium moves on and gets Spain in the quarterfinals Friday in Los Angeles. SportsCenter All Night, ESPN Radio. Back to baseball. Royals taking it to Philly on Monday.
13: Hopefully today they get win number 7 at least. There's a fly ball to left field. Sosa going back in front of the fence. It's gone! Into the Phillies bullpen. Tyler Tolbert with his first home run. He's on cycle watch, and the Royals lead it 10-1.
1: 96-5, the Fan. Royals would go on to a 15-1 win over the Phillies. Royals with 15 runs, 22 hits, both of which are season highs. They had 3 players with at least 3 hits, their most in a game since last September. It's a 14-run win, tied for the second largest margin of victory in their last 20 years. Phillies losing in a rout, but the Braves lost in 10 to the Mets, so Atlanta's leading the division 3 over the Phillies. ESPN insider Jeff Passan.
14: The fact that it's a race at all is shocking. And the Phillies thought coming into today, they had Christopher Sanchez on the mound, that they were going to perhaps pick up another game. But they've done some real damage against the Atlanta Braves. And the Braves have Ronald Acuna on the injured list. They still have multiple starting pitchers on the injured list. Robert Suarez, one of their best relievers this year, on the injured list too. But the Phillies are just playing better baseball. And we have to remember back to when Rob Thomson got fired and Don Mattingly took over. They looked like one of the worst teams in the big leagues. But the return of Zach Wheeler, which is now 13 starts deep, has certainly helped matters. And they've started hitting a little bit, too. And when you have Kyle Schwarber and Bryce Harper in that lineup, 2 All-Stars this year, you're not going to go too long with the offensive troubles that they had.
1: Jeff Passan mentioning Christopher Sanchez. He lasted 3 1/3, gave up 9 earned runs on 12 hits. ERA of 5.32 on the road this season. Well, if you like offense, Nationals and Astros may have been for you.
15: The kick and the pitch. Swing a high drive, left center field. Matthews back to the track, to the wall, and there it goes. A grand slam for James Wood. 12, Astros 6.
1: Dave Jagler, Nationals Radio Network. It would be a 12-11 win for Washington over Houston. 3rd game this season in Major League Baseball where both teams scored in double digits. Nationals get their 3rd win this season after trailing by at least 5. C.J. Abrams, 19th home run, most by a Nationals shortstop prior to the All-Star break in franchise history. Also putting up double digits, the Giants.
16: Just a trusty guy. It's good to have his energy back.
17: Ramos, high drive, left field, gone! Almost to the top of the bleachers. A titanic home run from Elliot Ramos to cap off a monster night. He's got a triple and 2 home runs. It's 10-1 Giants.
1: KNBR with the call, 10 runs in for the Giants. Ramos with a career-high 5 RBI, first career multi-homer game. Giants wind up putting up 10 in the 10-1 win over the Blue Jays. The Diamondbacks came close to double digits.
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13: And Buehler's first pitch.
15: Kepler swings. There's the big fly. High and deep to right. Way back and out of here. Oh, man. It's his first as a Diamondback. That baby had a vapor trail on it. And it's now a 6-0 Diamondback lead.
1: It would be an 8-0 win over the Padres for Kepler. 4 RBI, 17th career game with 4 or more RBI. His first with the Diamondbacks as they get the 8-0 win over the Padres. Brewers a 4-3 win over the Cardinals. Straight ahead, SportsCenter All Night continues. It's ESPN Radio.
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1: 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NBA Monday, the Giannis Antetokounmpo trade became official, ending his 13-year career with the Bucks. He heads to the Miami Heat. Giannis releasing a video on social media saying goodbye to Milwaukee, quote, "No matter where I am, Milwaukee will always be my city, my team, my family." Meanwhile, in Boston, Celtics team president Brad Stevens saying that Jaylen Brown was traded to keep the team competitive because the future was getting challenging. Earlier on ESPN Radio, the Boston Globe's Gary Washburn.
2: I think people are walking away in Boston as to still, like, why did you guys make this deal? Like, not maybe why did you trade Jaylen Brown if you feel like, you know, he's due for the two-year, $140 million extension. And I think what people aren't realizing is Jason Tatum is due the same extension next year. So financially, it's feasible why you would move him, but why now? Why to Philadelphia? Why did you get such little in return? How come you didn't value your own player? How come you left him dangled out there for 10 days after the Giannis thing fell through? We really didn't get a lot of answers to those questions besides optionality was a word used a lot and flexibility.
1: It says the heat is now on the entire Celtics organization. On the court, WNBA Storm, an 82-64 win over the Sparks, who are 1-6 this season without Kelsey Plum. Sun beat the Lynx 90-89. They're 3-1 in the last four games is the Sun. Valkyries, 62-49 win over the Mystics. Valkyries now have a five-game win streak. SportsCenter All Night, ESPN Radio.
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0: number five.
1: With nine losses in 10 games, it's been a rough stretch for the Yankees lately, but Monday, they got up off the mat. Yes Network.
4: Yeah! Fly ball, left field and deep. Simpson back on the track, at the wall. See ya! A huge three-run home run by Caballero. And the Yankees lead 3-0.
0: Number four.
1: Giants putting up 10 runs against the Blue Jays, half of them driven in by one guy. KNBR.
5: Ramos, high drive, left field, gone! Almost to the top of the bleachers. A titanic home run from Elliot Ramos to cap off a monster night.
0: Number three.
1: What a night in Atlanta. Mets moving in front in the top of the ninth thanks to Juan Soto. 880 ESPN New York.
6: Swinging a high fly ball. Deep right field. Toward the pole. Fair or foul. This one is fair. This one is gone. Juan Soto puts the Mets in front with a towering home run to the top of the chop house in right. And it's 5-3 Mets in the ninth. This one goes 430 feet into the Atlanta night.
0: Number two.
1: Mets ultimately win the game, but it would take extra innings because of what Matt Olson did for the Braves in the bottom of the ninth. 680 the fan.
7: Three balls and a strike. Here it comes. And there it goes. Fly ball deep left field. Soto back. Still back. At the wall. We're tied. A home run by Matt Olson the opposite way. And he was bringing it to left field. Over the wall. We are tied up at five.
0: Number one.
1: It took 11 innings, but the Dodgers become the first team to 60 wins. AM 570 LA Sports.
8: Rushing swings, hits a ground ball. That's through in the center. Dodgers win. Dalton Rushing walks it off. 8-7. Teoscar Hernandez scores. Rushing hit it up the middle, past the drawn-in infield. And the Dodgers win their 60th game of the season.
1: 11-inning win for the Dodgers. 11 players for the USA, losing 4-1 to Belgium. Americans out in the round of 16 once again. ESPN analyst Hercules Gomez.
9: This is the highest paid coach in the history of the U.S. men's national team, a coach they reset the market for, one of the highest paid international managers who's gotten to the same place that every coach before him has gotten, except one, maybe two, if you count 1930. What are we doing here? You don't need a World Cup with a round of 16 exit to evaluate 20 months worth of work, 20 months worth of this coach and his people constantly flirting with other teams, whether it's Premier League, or whether it's in Spain or whatever the case may be. I don't even know if Mauricio Pochettino wants to coach the international game. I'm sure he had a lot of fun at this World Cup. And he did a lot of good things with his team in this World Cup. But nothing any other coach before him hasn't done. And yeah, you can win 3 games. You can do that. That's fine. Bruce Arena went 1-1-1 and made it to a quarterfinal. Was a blown handball away from making it to the semifinal. Jurgen Klinsmann got out of group of death. A much more difficult scenario. So if you're going to judge him, don't judge him off this World Cup. Judge him off the totality of the 20 months and what you felt, what you saw. It took us 20 months to find a starting lineup. So listen, these players today were not good enough. And ultimately, that's Pochettino's job. I don't want to put all the blame on him today. I don't think he has all the blame. But Rudy Garcia made 3 adjustments and put him in a world of difficulty. That's the reality here. Nothing has changed.
10: Yeah, I think that's tough. I mean, because like you said, I mean, the whole idea was he was brought in to take the team to the next level, and he wasn't able to achieve that. And there was a lot of experimentation. What did we joke about, you know, before the tournament started? The only thing consistent with Pochettino was his inconsistency.
1: Former Team USA goalkeeper Casey Keller under Pochettino against FIFA top 25 teams, 3 wins, 1 draw, 9 losses for the Americans. After last night's loss, Pochettino was asked about his future. Quote, now is not the moment to talk about that. His contract expires after the World Cup. Questions remain as to whether he wants to stay in a national team setting or return to top-level club soccer. Belgium winds up flipping the script on the U.S. That's next. SportsCenter All Night continues. It's ESPN Radio.
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12: The Vikings, they are leaning into this competition part. It is a true competition between Kyler Murray and J.J. McCarthy.
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0: Coming up on SportsCenter All Night. The U.S. men's national team takes on Belgium in the round of 16.
4: The U.S. has been really, really dynamic, especially out in the wide areas. And I think having somebody like Belgium in the game that stretches the back line makes those wide players that much more dangerous.
0: The Yankees look to get back in the win column against the Rays.
20: Fly ball, left field and deep. Simpson back on the track, at the wall. See ya! A huge three-run home run by Caballero. And the Yankees lead 3-0.
0: The Celtics general manager speaks on the decision to trade Jaylen Brown.
24: We talked about, you know, potential future, you know, in Boston or elsewhere. 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
0: Plus, we give you all the action from around the majors.
25: Now sitting at 254. He delivers, and Thomas whacks it deep to left field. Sosa turned around. He's out of room. It's gone. Another home run for the Royals. Blake Thomas goes deep.
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1: FIFA didn't waffle. U.S.? Maybe. 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In Seattle, it's about the 12s. Started, of course, as the 12th man, but Monday, the spotlight was on the 11 who were on the field representing the U.S. in the round of 16. As it turned out, another key number would be 9. Belgium knocking out Team USA, and they do it on the heels with a goal in the 9th minute. U.S. was having its back to the wall early. The Americans were playing uphill from there. Malik Tillman tied the score in the 31st minute, but the U.S. gave up another one 2 minutes later. Belgium back out in front, had a 2-1 lead at the half. Then the U.S. gave up a bad goal in the 57th minute. It was the soccer equivalent of a pick six or a turnover and a layup. Made it 3-1. In the end, Belgium closes out a 4-1 domination of the U.S. ESPN analyst and former U.S. men's national coach, Jurgen Klinsmann.
26: There was a sequence of mistakes.

0: It's not going away anymore, unfortunately for none of the players and not for the coaching staff.
1: It was the fourth time in the past five World Cups the Americans have exited in the round of 16. The only exception was in 2018 when they didn't even qualify. Belgium also sent the U.S. home from the 2014 World Cup. That match went to extra time. This one, a 4-1 blowout. ESPN analyst Hercules Gomez.
2: Once they struck first, which was a staple of the U.S. men's national team, to strike in those first 10 minutes, it really knocked the wind out of the U.S. men's national team. And you saw just terrible individual performances from big players at the worst possible moment. Sergiño Dest was the worst player on the field, and Mauricio Pochettino took him out at halftime. A player who was constantly losing the ball, who may have been at fault for one, if not two goals, the ball he lets bounce, the first goal, the second goal that Trossard torches him, and then Tim Ream, one of the more reliable ball-playing backs, is not a defending center back, and I know that sounds silly to say, but he's there because he does certain things with the ball at his foot. Gets dunked on by De Ketelaere, gets posterized, and you're in the hole. You're behind the eight ball before the game even has a chance to get going. And then other players don't show up. Christian Pulisic comes off injured. You give up silly goals. The first time that Matt Friis gets tested in this World Cup is minute one. Mm. The second time is him playing out of the back, gets his pocket picked, and Tim Ream can't bail him out, and it's the third goal. It was one error after another that snowballed and sent the U.S. men's national team into a psyche that they could never overcome.
3: Herc, overhyped?
2: I guess it depends on who you ask, who you listen to, and that's a problem in this country. Mm. You're listening to people who are saying, we can go all the way. The U.S. can win the World Cup. They're on major networks saying these things. Why not us? Now, the coach can say it. Absolutely. Because he's a coach and he has to motivate his players. You have a responsibility, if you've got a microphone in front of you, to at some point in time just be realistic with the people. And Belgium is a team that is on the cusp of that elite level around the world, but not one of those elite teams. They're not a France. They're not a Spain. They're not a Portugal. And in this year, two games, aggregate scoreline of 9-3 on home soil. I went out and I said this team could play against Belgium physically, that they would give them fits. Where we mistook our evaluation of this team was psychologically and mentally what they would do if they faced adversity. They weren't ready for the moment. They weren't ready for it in 2022. And we said they were still green. They weren't ready for it here. And it's not debutants like Alex Freeman who weren't ready. It's the likes of a Christian Pulisic, a Sergiño Dest. It's your most important players, a 39-year-old Tim Ream, if you will, your team captain. In the biggest of moments, you can't allow those players to have bad performances mentally. Because on the field, some things may not go your way. But from the opening minute that Matt Friis was tested, they were in a shell. And psychologically, they were already beaten. The U.S. men's national team beat themselves today. Belgium is a very good team and tactically took it to Mauricio Pochettino and his players. But this team, this Belgium team that we saw in this tournament, is not four goals better than the U.S. men's national team. The U.S. men's national team gave them those four goals today.
1: And as a result, it's Belgium advancing to its fourth World Cup quarterfinals, first since 2018 when they were eliminated by France in the semifinals. U.S. now eliminated in the round of 16 once again. First loss in competitive matches, though, played in Seattle, but it was a spot where the air went out early in the second half, ESPN analyst Casey Keller.
4: Well, the atmosphere was great, but you could tell that it just got muted because of how well Belgium played from the very start. You felt that after the deflected free kick and the goal, you felt, okay, here's the moment. The crowd was just getting ready to take off, and then how quickly Belgium responded with that go-ahead goal just once again just muted the crowd, and you just kind of hoped that the start of the second half, there was going to be enough to really get going. And then, unfortunately, that terrible mistake that led to the third goal just completely took the air out of the whole stadium.
3: The goalkeeping situation obviously has been such a discussion on our shows leading up to this, especially with you. We talked about how Matt Friis hadn't been tested at this level yet. And now I suppose we can say he has failed that test.
4: Well, I mean, I

0: I was optimistic when he came up with the nice save after, you know, in the first minute. And I thought, okay, that could really kind of settle his nerves. And then obviously just, nothing to blame about the first two goals, but then to come up with that mistake at that key time. Yes, Belgium was great. They were good. Give them a ton of credit, but at still the one goal deficit, you felt anything can happen. Another deflected free kick, a mistake, something to get back into this match. And then to give Belgium that two goal cushion at that stage, it was just comfortable from then on. The U.S. pushed hard. They did what they could to try to get back into the match. But Belgium just showed their class. And then, obviously, with Lukaku and Doku coming in at the time they did, and then Lukaku getting that cherry on top, it just finished off a classy performance from Belgium throughout.
1: 4-1 final as the U.S. goes home. The Americans just unraveled. Christian Pulisic, pretty much ineffective before leaving in the second half. He turned the ball over 11 times in the first half, more than anybody on the field. ESPN analyst Breck Shea and Jeff Cameron.
2: You could see it. They were like apprehensive from the first game we played in the World Cup against Paraguay. We set the tone. We were aggressive. We had this energy. We didn't have that tonight. And I think all over the pitch, we were second best. And you could sense that. We were second guessing. Do we step? Do we drop? We're giving them too much respect. Hey, they're a top 10 FIFA ranked team, right? But you got to give them respect, but you don't give them too much respect. They're also playing in front of our fans. And for us, you know, I think we were apprehensive. We were nervous. Those are all big things. You know, there's a huge knockout game. This is a rematch from 2014, which I had the privilege to play in. Listen, I understand those nerves, but just we had too much quality to go out the way we did tonight. I'm gutted, really.
3: From the jump, I mean, they were all over us. We were second to every ball, the second behind every pass, every tackle. They were all over us, and it knocked the wind out of us, and I think we never got our second wind. It was frustrating to watch. I know they would be disappointed. It really is difficult to swallow at the end of the day. It's hard to go out like this, especially when they played so well leading into this with so much confidence, so much swagger, like you said, to show up today. It really hurts.
1: And it's another exit for the U.S. in the round of 16. 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So Belgium moves on. Up next is Spain, a 1-0 win over Portugal on Monday. Mikel Merino scores the only goal of the game. The first minute of stoppage time in the second half. He entered as a sub in the 85th minute. Scores with his fifth touch of the game. Spain moves on to the World Cup quarterfinals for the sixth time and the first time since 2010 when they won the title. Portugal eliminated in all three of its knockout stage ties against Spain. Cristiano Ronaldo had 19 touches in the loss, second fewest in a World Cup match in which he started. This one he started and finished, still in the game at the end. Gonzalo Ramos did not play in the loss. Roberto Martinez making five subs for his team, none taking Ronaldo off the field. ESPN FC analyst Shaka Hislop and Craig Hurley.
4: If you're Gonzalo Ramos, who's just made a move from PSG to Milan, he just scored the winner in the round of 32 against Croatia, such an important goal, and you don't even come on the field in a game that's tight because he thinks he's saving you for extra time where he gets that added substitute. Mm-hmm. But you don't get the extra time because when Moreno scores, then the game is dead and buried pretty much, and he doesn't have that substitutions. And in the biggest of moments, and we talked about this for months about the manager of Portugal, yeah, he took him off in that Croatia game, but this was the biggest of moments against one of the favourites for the tournament, and he's left a player on who did basically little in the game. There was no threat. There was no threat of the pace from Cristiano Ronaldo getting in behind, but we knew that. We knew that, so it needed something different. And they'll nail him to a mast back in Portugal about this. They got to. Because it's not about Ronaldo. It's not about him playing the last World Cup. It's not about all that. It's about Portugal and the national team and this multi-talented squad of players they've got. Mm. And he made a decision, Roberto Martinez, for the individual, not for the betterment of the team. And they've paid the penalty.
5: At the same time, though, Ronaldo was not the only underperformer in this Portugal team. We came into this World Cup saying that Portugal arguably had the best midfield of any team in the tournament. Yet you'd not seen anything from that incredibly talented midfield. While I agree, Ronaldo could have been sacrificing, in want of a better word, a whole lot sooner, a whole lot more often during the course of this tournament. You being unable to get a tune out of that midfield three, again, that is as damning a criticism on Roberto Martinez as his unwillingness to make big changes. And I'm looking at Ronaldo here.
1: And as a result, it's Spain that moves on. They get Belgium on Friday in Los Angeles. SportsCenter all night, ESPN Radio to baseball. Rough stretch for the New York Yankees of late. 9 losses in their last 10 games, falling 4 games behind in the AL East. Yankees facing the division-leading Rays Monday. They get a big outing from starter Cam Schlittler. 8 innings, 4 hit ball, 8 strikeouts. 8th road start with either 0 or 1 run allowed. And the offense gave him some support.
6: Fly ball, left field and deep. Simpson back on the track, at the wall. See ya! A huge 3-run home run by Caballero. And the Yankees lead 3-0. Another high drive to left field. Simpson back on the track, at the wall. He's done it again. Another home run for Caminero. Check that. Not Caminero. Caballero. And it is 4-1. His 10th home run of the season and his 2nd today.
1: 2 homers, 4 RBI, 4 of the 5 Yankees runs. It's a 5-1 win over the Rays. Michael Kay on the YES Network. Yankees, first time in franchise history, they finished with 3 hits, all of which were home runs. Rays with their 3rd straight loss after winning 9 straight. Yankees back within 3 games. As for the Mets and Braves, this one got interesting late.
7: Lacy is set. Pitch. Swinging a high fly ball. Deep right field. Toward the pole. Fair or foul. This one is fair. This one is gone. Juan Soto puts the Mets in front with a towering home run to the top of the chop house in right. And it's 5-3 Mets in the ninth. This one goes 430 feet into the Atlanta night.
1: Juan Soto giving the Mets the lead in the top of the ninth. Matt Olson, though, ties it in the bottom of the ninth inning. So to the 10th they went.
7: The 0-2. Swung on, hit down the left field line. Long run for Mateo. Not going to get there. And a one hops off the wall. Bichette scores. Young flying around third. He'll come to the plate. He scores as the throw's cut off. 2-run go-ahead double for Luis Torrens. And the Mets take a 7-5 lead in the 10th inning.
1: Go-ahead 2-run double with 2 outs in the top of the 10th. And it's a 7-6 win for the Mets over the Braves. Their 8th extra inning win this season. Braves, meanwhile, with their 2nd straight loss, they're a baseball worst 7-16 since June 9th. Answering for the trade. That's next. SportsCenter All Night continues. It's ESPN Radio.
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26: It was a great run for the United States fall to Belgium in a round of 16. 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
1: 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There was certainly quite a bit of anticipation for Monday's matchup with Belgium. The U.S. ultimately losing. The U.S. did get Balogun back on the field after FIFA suspended the red card. Much of America was anticipating yet another American win. That's not what happened in Seattle. Were Americans just wearing blinders? ESPN FC analyst Jermaine Jones.
2: If you watch it, I think the game was an open game and the U.S. was in the game. They had good possession, but that doesn't mean a lot, especially in games when you play against teams like Belgium, because you know they have the individual quality. And I think what I don't like was that in general, in the complete country, we were talking, or everybody was talking, Belgium down. We talked about three guys. They're too old. They're not playing and this and that. And that is the issue. And this team from Belgium showed up and proved you again. That's the seventh. Now was the eighth game you played against Belgium. And you don't win seven. The last one was 1930 you won against them. And you come out and you play with kind of an, I would say, an arrogant way from the public and everything. I would not put it even on the players, but from the outside. And now you're losing this game. And you see how you're losing. Lukaku at the end, he scores and he puts it up. You guys talking too much. So that's the signal for that. You know, and I'm always said that, and I said it before. That's a good generation of players. But why is so much hype behind it? They're not achieved anything. We, most of the time, this country went out round of 16. So now we're out of round of 16. So we have to talk about it. And like Jürgen said, you will look back and you will be like, okay, we can work on it. We can get better for the next one. But we said that already in Qatar. So, you know, then we went out again. So and now we go in this one. Now you have to look and you have to sit down and have real conversation. Because in this game today, was for me, Tielemans was the main guy where you can see that there's a difference. That he stepped it up. He was trying. Yeah. He was battling. But at the end, like you said, there was a couple guys where I said, and I was one of the guys who said before the tournament, I don't see Ream as a defender for this team in this situation, in this time where we right now are. In, you know, he played, and today you will get proven.
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3: Jaylen Brown taking his talents to Philly.
4: I'm told Jaylen Brown never requested a trade, and yet over the last couple weeks, they shopped him relentlessly.
5: Paul George hasn't been consistently good since I was skinny.
1: Celtics making the deal. Brad Stevens was the one who traded Jaylen Brown to Philly. Said he did it to keep the team competitive. And because the path moving forward became, quote, more challenging. The Celtics president of basketball operations.
6: As Jaylen and I sat down in early June and we talked about, you know, potential future, you know, in Boston or elsewhere, I told him that if we were to ever trade Jaylen, that would be a really sad day for me personally. And certainly the emotions that all of us have felt and the consternation we've all felt have been tied a lot less to the moments of highlights in a game, but a lot more of meaningfulness to fans, meaningfulness to the people in our building, and just a meaningfulness of relationships. I've lost sleep over the fan part of this. Yeah. I get it. Like, there's a bunch of seven jerseys around. I'm pretty sure I bought a couple. So I get it. And, you know, somebody asked me earlier today, do you miss coaching? I said, I did this week. Yeah. You know, like that's, this is not for the faint of heart.
1: And the deal certainly has been a head-scratcher for a number of those who look at the NBA, ESPN's Tim McMahon.
7: I mean, really, the reactions range from completely befuddled to somewhat sympathetic. And I'm talking to his peers, the peers that voted Brad Stevens the executive of the year in two of the last three seasons. So obviously, there's a lot of respect, but it's hard to explain how a guy who was sixth in MVP voting coming off a career year in the middle of his prime got such relatively low value as a return. And in this, especially, you know, I have one executive say, I can't believe that they made the trade for that return to Philly, a bitter rival. And, you know, I had another GM tell me the difference, and this is, analytics are a toxic topic, let's just be honest, but analytically, the stats guys in the room will say they're, the difference between the perception, the reputation, the accolades of Jaylen Brown, and where teams consider his value in terms of dollars is as wide as any player in the league. And so the fact that he's on a supermax contract, but is not perceived by front offices, by decision makers around the league as a superstar, that had a lot to do with the return. Now, as far as confusion goes, if you know you got to trade him, if you feel that way, why not go all in on Giannis? Why not throw Baylor Shireman, Hugo Gonzalez in on that deal? And, you know, basically force the Bucks' hand, try to win that bidding war against the Heat. And why make that trade on July 1st? You know, I did have one executive say, look, when you see all these potential partners popping off the table, it's maybe better to make a bad deal than none at all if you feel like you're forced to make a trade.
1: 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No shots, no chance. That's next. SportsCenter All Night continues. It's ESPN Radio.
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13: 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And you gave up. The two picks here are unprotected and post-Kawhi. The Clippers did pretty well on the return. And again, I love the move for the Raptors. 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
14: A walk-off homer in the bottom of the 14th inning. What a night.
0: From opening day.
14: Hammer to left field. See you later. Mike Trout, how's that to start the season?
0: To the All-Star game.
14: Oh, my goodness. He crushed it. Giancarlo Stanton and the American League with one swing has tied it up.
15: 457-foot home run. How much fun was that?
16: That was amazing.
0: Plus, every game of Major League Baseball's postseason.
14: Judge back some more. Leaping and he caught it. Out of here. Mookie Betts. Shohei Ohtani.
0: Until a champion is crowned at the World Series.
14: And the Dodgers have won it. Repeat champions for the first time in baseball in 25 years. The Dodgers are World Series champs.
0: Major League Baseball is on ESPN Radio. Amber and and Ian.
16: Ja Morant, it's obviously a buy-low situation. And so if you're Portland, yes, there's obviously been significant problems with Ja Morant on and off the court, but this was a dude that at one time was supposed to be the next face of the NBA. And we know that that talent level was there. I don't mind the move from Portland. I don't know what the fit is there. I feel like they like had this opportunity and they were kind of like, all right, I guess nobody else is going to do it, so let's do it. We'll figure it out.
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1: Yankees open their series with the division-leading Rays with a win, pulling back within three. Ramos with 5 RBI in the Giants' rout of Toronto. Spain scores late to beat Portugal. Belgium scores early and beats the U.S.
2: Balor and Balogun will be available to play against Belgium in Seattle.
3: A guy who should not have been denied is going to get an opportunity to play in the round of 16.
4: You're an American fan. You should feel glorious.
5: Alex Freeman might have said it best. We don't know how this happened. We're just happy that it happened.
1: Fans were ecstatic leading up to Monday's round of 16 matchup. More on that in a moment. Belgium was ticked, maybe taking it out on Team USA. Belgium scoring in the 9th minute, had a 2-1 lead at halftime. Early in the second half, U.S. with a big mistake. It allowed a goal for Belgium, putting them up 3-1. They go on to the 4-1 win. ESPN FC analyst Hercules Gomez on that third goal.
6: I know exactly what he's trying to do. He comes off his line. He's going to play the ball upfield with his left foot. The lane he thought was open closes, and he second-guesses himself and gets his pocket picked. Tim Ream can't bail him out. He attacks the ball with the outside of his left boot. It goes in on a very weak shot. Both plays could have been preventable. They were not. Now you're down 3-1. It was vital to take advantage of those momentum swings. You just equalized the game off a free kick, deflected, went in against a quality goalkeeper like Thibaut Courtois. Take advantage. Settle yourself down. You're back in this game. And then 2 minutes later, Trossard down the left-hand side to Ketelaer off a header. Again, easily preventable. Put out the fire before the cross is out. Do not get bodied by a false nine, a player who's not even a nine, and it doesn't happen. There are moments that emotionally do you in this match. I do not know how preventable it was or how much more Mauricio Pochettino could have gotten him prepared. But in the worst possible moment, he had his moment. Yeah. And that's going to do you in.
1: U.S. was actually favored going into the matchup with Belgium, but lose 4-1. Something doesn't line up, square up quite rightly. ESPN analyst and former U.S. men's national team coach Jürgen Klinsmann.
7: If you have a result like this and a disappointment like this, then there, obviously there are a lot of things that went wrong. But first and foremost, you got to give Belgium a huge compliment how they played this game, how professional, how focused, and how determined they were from the start on. From the first second on, they dictated the tempo, they set the tone, they were ahead of the curve, they won their one-against-one battles without making too much fuss of it. It was really interesting to see how professional they executed all their maneuvers and their game plan. They had a plan, and obviously it helps then to go 1-0 up, even then came the equalizer. But it seemed like even the equalizer didn't really bother them much. You know, they kept their way of playing. They were in control. They were really in control all 90 minutes. And they deserved this win. They deserved to go through. And for the U.S. team, this is a game that, when you analyze it now in the aftermath, that's a lot you can take away from, you learn from. But obviously in this moment, at that time, in a big tournament like this, it's also a huge disappointment.
8: Jürgen, do you feel there was a bit of overhyping for the team based on the results that we have seen, when really and truly they weren't tested at the level that we wanted to see them tested?
7: Well, I think their overhyping, or, you know, their high expectations came automatically through their fantastic performance in the first game against Paraguay. These 60 minutes against Paraguay gave us all the feeling that we are ready for more. We are ready for competing with the best in the world. And there's a team that will maybe be able to grow game by game. But unfortunately, it didn't happen then afterwards. They can play definitely on a very high level, which they showed. But the key in a tournament like this is consistency. And if you want to go really far, then this type of consistency should actually grow and getting better and better game by game, you know, like the big teams usually do in a tournament like that. Not all, obviously, did that. You know, other teams went home earlier, like Germany, Holland, even Brazil now went home, and there are big disappointments in this tournament. I think, you know, the team kind of set the bar so high with their first game against Paraguay that afterwards they were not able anymore to keep that level. And now they go out this way, which was basically, it was a lesson by Belgium, unfortunately, and it brings you back to the ground. So you can, yeah, you can talk about a certain overhype, but that overhype came automatically after the performance against Paraguay.
1: Shortly after Belgium took a 3-1 lead in the second half Monday, Christian Pulisic was forced out with an injury, replaced by Sebastian Berhalter in the 59th minute. He had attempted a shot, Pulisic had, but the challenge from Belgium left him in obvious pain. Pulisic wound up with zero shots, zero chances created. ESPN analyst Hercules Gomez and Jermaine Jones.
9: Belgium played it really good. Belgium always tried to keep the ball. They were not panicking, even under pressure. They were always finding ways to play themselves out of the pressure points when the U.S. always tried to get them in that, what made them strong and good in the games before, right? Because we were seeing it when they played against Paraguay, when they played Australia. They were high up when the opinion lost the ball. They were straight there to win the ball back.
10: Yeah, so Castagne was on them.
9: Yeah, and this time you were able to see that Belgium had not a problem with that. The Belgium always find ways to get out in their play that calm and then, like we said, they find a way then to punish them with the goals. And then you're running behind. And then you're starting, like, and that's something too. In that tournament, you were never in that position that you had to run behind, right? So that's a complete learning phase again, where you have to learn, you have to figure out, oh, now we're down and we have to figure out how we get to this whole thing. And go back to Christian. I think it's tough too, and I said it always before. It cannot always rely on him because he's human. He can have a bad day. Yes, he was maybe today not in the game that much and had not the best game, but it cannot always be Christian has to be on the best time. So I would not put it just on him.
10: Luke Bakio and Castagne down that left-hand side really pinned Anthony Robinson, Christian Pulisic, it forced them to retract. The U.S. men's national team didn't breathe until the second half when Mauricio Pochettino brought in Giovanni Reyna and shortened those distances in the center of the midfield. The first half, the distances that Tyler Adams had to try to cover, you could already see he was gassed heading into that second half. There was just too much space in that midfield. Malik Tillman couldn't operate as he usually does. Weston McKennie was nowhere to be found because those spaces weren't there. They would make the runs, but in making those runs, if you lost the ball with how good Belgium was, they were coming right back down your throat. It really put the U.S. men's national team in a defensive posture all game.
1: And the U.S. is out with 4-1 loss. 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Flo Balogun did play, of course. Wound up with three shots, one of them on target. 19 touches for Balogun in his 90 minutes. But it's the fact he played, of course, that drew the spotlight to Team USA. FIFA suspending the red card so he could play. FIFA admitting President Trump did make a call, but insisted their disciplinary panel is independent of any of that. But it's the look, the perception, says the guys at PTI.
11: Wilbon, what does this decision mean?
12: I don't know. I would say it's just shady. It's just shady. It's seedy. It's shameful behavior. It's thuggish behavior all the way around. Look, we know that bullying behavior is no stranger to this person and incident. We know that FIFA, as an organization, has been involved in all kinds of scandalous stuff. It's like the IOC.
11: That's right.
12: So again, 360 degrees around it is just shameful. So basically what it says is nothing that happens on the field of play is sort of out of bounds to be just sort of addressed, and whoever can get away with being the most thuggish individual in the moment. And that's what it says to me.
11: To you.
12: The whole thing is diminished to me, no matter what country it is, and no matter who's president. Because he has said, he's talked to many presidents all the time, that behavior is bullying and probably thuggish too. So it's just unwanted.
11: I'm going 180 away from this. Because to me, I've thought about this a lot. To me, the most important thing in all of this is to get the call right. This is the tradition of sports in America most recently. You review the call, you get the call right, and maybe you have to change the punishment. So what is most important to me? Did this action warrant, did it get up to the level that it warranted a red card? From the people that I watch on television who are soccer people,
12: no.
11: Most people seem to think it did.
12: Overwhelming.
11: Right. This is not, for example, like the case of Alyssa Thomas taking her fist and grinding it into Caitlin Clark's neck, for which she should have got 5 games and she only got 1. So that's an important thing to me, that it may not go up to the level of red card. Then there's the other part of how this stuff is reviewed. Are the procedures to review it completely followed? And a lot of people say they aren't being followed. The head of FIFA understands this is a television show.
12: These two are separate things. I don't want outside intervention determining who can play.
11: I think
12: we wouldn't stand right for that in anything else, but outside intervention.
11: I think everybody's got a right to make their position known. In other words, people say, for example, let's keep sports and politics separate.
12: Spare me from that.
11: Because these are the most corrupt organizations over a long history.
12: All the people who normally say, many of the people normally say, keep politics out of my sports. I don't want to hear it. 360 degrees.
11: Okay.
12: Shameful.
11: Awful. But we disagree on a lot of the particulars of this.
1: Balogun in the game Monday night. Not much of an impact. 3 shots, U.S. bows out, Belgium moves on, and gets Spain in the quarterfinals Friday in Los Angeles. SportsCenter All Night, ESPN Radio. Back to baseball. Royals taking it to Philly on Monday.
13: Hopefully today they get win number 7 at least. There's a fly ball to left field. Sosa going back in front of the fence. It's gone! Into the Phillies bullpen. Tyler Tolbert with his first home run. He's on cycle watch, and the Royals lead it 10-1.
1: 96-5, the fan. Royals would go on to a 15-1 win over the Phillies. Royals with 15 runs, 22 hits, both of which are season highs. They had 3 players with at least 3 hits, their most in a game since last September. It's a 14-run win, tied for the second largest margin of victory in their last 20 years. Phillies losing in a rout, but the Braves lost in 10 to the Mets, so Atlanta's leading the division 3 over the Phillies. ESPN insider Jeff Passan.
14: The fact that it's a race at all is shocking. And the Phillies thought coming into today, they had Christopher Sanchez on the mound, that they were going to perhaps pick up another game. But they've done some real damage against the Atlanta Braves. And the Braves have Ronald Acuna on the injured list. They still have multiple starting pitchers on the injured list. Robert Suarez, one of their best relievers this year, on the injured list too. But the Phillies are just playing better baseball. And we have to remember back to when Rob Thomson got fired and Don Mattingly took over. They looked like one of the worst teams in the big leagues. But the return of Zach Wheeler, which is now 13 starts deep, has certainly helped matters. And they started hitting a little bit, too. And when you have Kyle Schwarber and Bryce Harper in that lineup, 2 All-Stars this year, you're not going to go too long with the offensive troubles that they had.
1: Jeff Passan mentioning Christopher Sanchez. He lasted 3 1/3, gave up 9 earned runs on 12 hits. ERA of 5.32 on the road this season. Well, if you like offense, Nationals and Astros may have been for you.
15: The kick and the pitch. Swing a high drive, left center field. Matthews back to the track, to the wall, and there it goes. A grand slam for James Wood. 12, Astros 6.
1: Dave Jagler, Nationals Radio Network. It would be a 12-11 win for Washington over Houston. Third game this season in Major League Baseball where both teams scored in double digits. Nationals get their third win this season after trailing by at least 5. C.J. Abrams, 19th home run, most by a Nationals shortstop prior to the All-Star break in franchise history. Also putting up double digits, the Giants.
16: Just a trusty guy. It's good to have his energy back.
1: Ramos, high drive, left field, gone! Almost to the top of the bleachers. A titanic home run from Elliot Ramos to cap off a monster night. He's got a triple and 2 home runs. It's 10-1 Giants. KNBR with the call, 10 runs in for the Giants. Ramos with a career-high 5 RBI, first career multi-homer game. Giants wind up putting up 10 in the 10-1 win over the Blue Jays. The Diamondbacks came close to double digits.
17: 2 on, 1 out.
13: at Buehler's first pitch. Kepler swings. There's the big fly. High and deep to right. Way back and out of here. Oh, man. It's his first as a Diamondback. That baby had a vapor trail on it. And it's now a 6-0 Diamondback lead.
1: It would be an 8-0 win over the Padres for Kepler. 4 RBI, 17th career game with 4 or more RBI. His first with the Diamondbacks as they get the 8-0 win over the Padres. Brewers a 4-3 win over the Cardinals. Straight ahead, SportsCenter All Night continues. 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
1: 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NBA Monday, the Giannis Antetokounmpo trade became official, ending his 13-year career with the Bucks. He heads to the Miami Heat. Giannis releasing a video on social media saying goodbye to Milwaukee, quote, "No matter where I am, Milwaukee will always be my city, my team, my family." Meanwhile, in Boston, Celtics team president Brad Stevens saying that Jaylen Brown was traded to keep the team competitive because the future was getting challenging. Earlier on ESPN Radio, the Boston Globe's Gary Washburn.
2: I think people are walking away in Boston as to still, like, why did you guys make this deal? Like, not maybe why did you trade Jaylen Brown if you feel like, you know, he's due for the two-year, $140 million extension. And I think what people aren't realizing is Jason Tatum is due the same extension next year. So financially, it's feasible why you would move him, but why now? Why to Philadelphia? Why did you get such little in return? How come you didn't value your own player? How come you left him dangled out there for 10 days after the Giannis thing fell through? We really didn't get a lot of answers to those questions besides optionality was a word used a lot and flexibility.
1: It says the heat is now on the entire Celtics organization. On the court, WNBA Storm, an 82-64 win over the Sparks, who are 1-6 this season without Kelsey Plum. Sun beat the Lynx 90-89. They're 3-1 in the last four games is the Sun. Valkyries 62-49 win over the Mystics. Valkyries now have a five-game win streak. 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
3: How good is that? Are you entertained?
0: Number five.
1: With nine losses in 10 games, it's been a rough stretch for the Yankees lately, but Monday, they got up off the mat. Yes Network.
4: Fly ball, left field and deep. Simpson back on the track, at the wall. See ya! A huge three-run home run by Caballero. And the Yankees lead 3-0.
0: Number four.
1: Giants putting up 10 runs against the Blue Jays, half of them driven in by one guy, KNBR.
5: Ramos, high drive, left field, gone! Almost to the top of the bleachers. A titanic home run from Elliot Ramos to cap off a monster night.
0: Number three.
1: What a night in Atlanta. Mets moving in front in the top of the ninth thanks to Juan Soto. 880 ESPN New York.
6: Swinging a high fly ball. Deep right field. Toward the pole. Fair or foul. This one is fair. This one is gone. Juan Soto puts the Mets in front with a towering home run to the top of the chop house in right. And it's 5-3 Mets in the ninth. This one goes 430 feet into the Atlanta night.
0: Number two.
1: Mets ultimately win the game, but it would take extra innings because of what Matt Olson did for the Braves in the bottom of the ninth. 680 the fan.
7: Three balls and a strike. Here it comes. And there it goes. Fly ball deep left field. Soto back. Still back. At the wall. We're tied. A home run by Matt Olson. The opposite way. And he was bringing it to left field. Over the wall. We are tied up at five.
0: Number one.
1: It took 11 innings, but the Dodgers become the first team to 60 wins. AM 570 LA Sports.
8: Rushing swings, hits a ground ball. That's through in the center. Dodgers win. Dalton Rushing walks it off. 8-7. Teoscar Hernandez scores. Rushing hit it up the middle, past the drawn-in infield. And the Dodgers win their 60th game of the season.
1: 11-inning win for the Dodgers. 11 players for the USA, losing 4-1 to Belgium. Americans out in the round of 16 once again. ESPN analyst Hercules Gomez.
9: This is the highest paid coach in the history of the U.S. men's national team. A coach they reset the market for. One of the highest paid international managers who's gotten to the same place that every coach before him has gotten. Except one. Maybe two, if you count 1930. What are we doing here? You don't need a World Cup with a round of 16 exit to evaluate 20 months worth of work. 20 months worth of this coach and his people constantly flirting with other teams. Whether it's Premier League, or whether it's in Spain or whatever the case may be. I don't even know if Mauricio Pochettino wants to coach the international game. I'm sure he had a lot of fun at this World Cup. And he did a lot of good things with his team in this World Cup. But nothing any other coach before him hasn't done. And yeah, you can win 3 games. You can do that. That's fine. Bruce Arena went 1-1-1 and made it to a quarterfinal. Was a blown handball away from making it to the semifinal. Jurgen Klinsmann got out of a group of death. A much more difficult scenario. So if you're going to judge him, don't judge him off this World Cup. Judge him off the totality of the 20 months and what you felt, what you saw. It took us 20 months to find a starting lineup. So listen, these players today were not good enough. And ultimately, that's Pochettino's job. I don't want to put all the blame on him today. I don't think he has all the blame. But Rudy Garcia made 3 adjustments and put him in a world of difficulty. That's the reality here. Nothing has changed.
10: Yeah, I think that's tough. I mean, because like I said, I mean, the whole idea was he was brought in to take the team to the next level, and he wasn't able to achieve that. And there was a lot of experimentation. What did we joke about, you know, before the tournament started? The only thing consistent with Pochettino was his inconsistency.
1: Former Team USA goalkeeper Casey Keller under Pochettino against FIFA top 25 teams, 3 wins, 1 draw, 9 losses. After last night's loss, he was asked about his future. Quote, now is not a moment to talk about that, he said. His contract expires after this World Cup. Questions do remain as to whether he wants to stay in a national team setting or return to top-level club soccer. It's Tuesday, July 7th, birthday of Hall of Famer Lisa Leslie. Much more reaction coming up to the U.S. being ousted from the World Cup on Sportsmanlike is next. I'm Jay Reynolds. It's ESPN Radio.
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1: The round of 16 continues to be the Achilles heel for Team USA. 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They wind up losing to Belgium 4-1.
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25: 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We are on Sports Tonight here on ESPN Radio. ESPN2. You can join the show at 888-SAY-ESPN along with Michelle Smallman, Chris Canty, Evan Cohen. With you right off the bat, you heard the great Jay Reynolds voice there. 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Well, yeah. Jay is amazing. Jay documented it and detailed it all night, SportsCenter all night. We saw Jay this morning. Thrilled to see him here, Vegas East. What a wonderful man. And what a terrible story he had to tell all night with SportsCenter all night as Belgium kicked our butts. I mean, let's be honest. That was awful last night. That was not enjoyable to watch. The United States eliminated from the World Cup with a 4-1 Belgium victory over the United States. Good morning, Smalls. Good morning, CeCe.
26: Good morning, Smalls. I'm not going to say good morning to you, Ev, because I'm blaming you for last night's loss.
25: Of course. Let's hear why.
26: Yeah, you were off from work last week. It was all good for the U.S. men's national team. You come back to work and we lose.
25: Yeah, it was my involvement. Yeah, that's what it was.
26: Well, no, I'm not saying it was your involvement, but it's the vibes around you that led to our team being ousted in the round of 16. Loser mentality.
25: How do I have the loser mentality around the United States? Just out of curiosity. I'd like
26: well, we know you, so I think it's fair to say we can call you that. And the team USA just went out there last night, and they sold themselves. There's no other way to explain it. There were three unforced errors, and the Belgium team took advantage of every single one of them. And for the life of me, I can't figure out why the U.S. didn't realize what Belgium's strategy was. They were looking to position for crosses inside the box, and they capitalized seemingly on every single one of them. And then once you get some momentum from Malik Tillman's free kick goal, then all of a sudden the goalkeeper decides to find himself in no man's land. And for the life of me, I don't know what Matt Freese was thinking in that moment. But he got caught in a bad position, and Belgium took advantage of it. And that is the sign of a well-coached team. When the opposing team makes mistakes, take full advantage of them. And the Belgians did not miss an opportunity in last night's match.
21: They absolutely overwhelmed us. The United States men's national team last night looked out of place. They looked overwhelmed. They looked timid at times. It was quite

0: top programs in the world and where we're at right now.
1: Oh, it's terrible.
0: It was a reality check.
1: It was terrible. Belgium got an early 1-0 lead. Then we did have a great goal that it was unbelievable on the deflection on the free kick there by Malik Tillman. That was awesome. I thought the turning point was very clear. I mean, obviously, now looking back on it, but you felt it in the moment. That quick goal right after we scored to tie it up and won
0: deflating.
1: A piece.
0: Absolutely yeah. deflating.
1: That was, I don't like that word, but yeah.
0: Tom Brady.
1: Yeah. you know, that was rough right away in the 2-1 lead. And then, as CeCe mentioned, Matt Freeze, no David Freeze in the big moment. Let's be honest.
0: No doubt.
1: Oh, my God.
0: The most clutch postseason performer I may have ever seen in my lifetime.
1: That's how you get Smalls going. You just mentioned the Cardinals, 2011. Boom. Hey. All of a sudden, it's like an energizer buddy there.
0: David Freeze down to his final strike twice.
1: Look at her. She's going.
0: Composure and confidence in the moment. The biggest of moments.
1: Oh, you don't think the goalie dilly-dallying outside of the box is a smart move?
0: What was he doing coming off the line like that?
1: Oh, my God. But what a crazy thing to do.
0: Experience matters.
1: Experience? The third grader's not doing that. What kind of experience? That's not some like, oh, I have to be in a million World Cups to know if you're a goalie, you don't just dribble around the defender. What do you mean experience matters? I know nothing about soccer. I'm not going to claim I do. I'm going to claim I'm like most other things, a bandwagon with this. I'm rooting for the United States in the moment. I think it's the biggest sport in the world because it is. It's a beautiful game because it is. It's unbelievably exciting. I don't need to be... the next piece of sound we're going to play is from Hercules Gomez. I don't need to be him to know that you shouldn't dilly-dally as a goalie with the soccer ball outside the box.
0: No dilly-dallying.
2: I love that term, dilly-dally. I love that you bring it back.
1: He dilly-dally and ran through an alley, and he couldn't find Sally, and that's the problem last night. Here's Hercules Gomez from ESPN FC. What happened with the United States last night?
3: Belgium is a team that is on the cusp of that elite level around the world, but not one of those elite teams. They're not a France, they're not a Spain, they're not a Portugal. And in this year, two games, aggregate scoreline of 9-3 on home soil. I went out and I said this team could play against Belgium physically, that they would give them fits, where we mistook our evaluation of this team was psychologically and mentally what they would do if they faced adversity. They weren't ready for the moment. They weren't ready for it in 2022. And we said they were still green. They weren't ready for it here. And it's not debutantes like Alex Freeman who weren't ready. It's the likes of a Christian Pulisic, a Sergiño Dest. It's your most important players, a 39-year-old Tim Ream, if you will, your team captain. In the biggest of moments, you can't allow those players to have bad performances mentally.
1: Christian Pulisic, who left the game with an injury, lost possession 14 times in 59 minutes.
0: Oof.
1: I mean, it's just when he got the ball, then Belgium got the ball. That's the reality of that. But CeCe, as a man who played 11 years in the NFL, who won a Super Bowl, who never participated on a team on a full season that had a losing record, when you hear an analyst like that, Hercules Gomez, say they weren't ready for the moment, that tells you what about this group?
2: I think they had an emotional and psychological lapse, I guess is the best way to characterize it. They went through this space over the last 4 or 5 days with the Flo Balogun saga and not knowing whether or not he'd be available to play. Once he was ruled eligible to play by suspending the red card, one game suspension, suspending the suspension is wild. But once they went through that process and realized he was going to be on the pitch, I think the group as a whole relaxed. And you saw early on that Belgium had that chip on their shoulder as a result of something that doesn't typically happen when it comes to World Cup competition. And so I think one team collectively had a sigh of relief while the other team took it personal that they were battling against, you know, forces that typically aren't involved when it comes to World Cup competition. And so based on how the last 4 or 5 days played out, I think from a mental standpoint, the U.S. men's national team wasn't ready, wasn't prepared for what Belgium was bringing to the party. And Ev, I'll just say this.
1: Yeah.
2: Throughout the course of the World Cup,

0: one of the calling cards for our team was the scoring margin in the first half of games. They had one of the best scoring margins in the first half of games, first half of matches in the entirety of the tournament. And yesterday you saw Belgium get up early and dictate the complexion of the game. It felt like the U.S. men's national team was on their heels the entire time. Mm-hmm. And there was not that one play, there was not that one player that could change the momentum and bring it back into their favor. At the entire time, it felt like we played the match on our heels. And I think that's where you saw so many unforced errors come to the forefront. So I don't think it's a matter of Team USA not being able to compete from a physicality standpoint. I think it's a matter of the U.S. men's national team not being ready from a mental standpoint and allowing Belgium to dictate the terms of engagement.
1: But there's no excuse for that. There's no excuse for them not being ready from a mental standpoint because everything has been working in their favor so far this tournament. You had a favorable group draw. You have the home crowd. You had the red card on Balogun getting overturned yesterday or the day before prior to the match yesterday. Everything was working in the United States' favor. This was the time that they were supposed to break past the round of 16. Fourth time in the past five World Cups that they've exited in the round of 16 outside of 2018 when we didn't even qualify. This was supposed to be the year that they went on a deeper run, and everything was breaking their way. So there's no excuse for them not to be ready for this match from a physical or a mental standpoint. It's a failure. No matter how you want to slice it, this is a disappointment. The United States did not meet their goal or their expectations for this tournament.
2: So did we overhype everything the last few weeks, maybe because it was in the United States, we saw some greatness early, and the result is basically the same? I mean, the process seemed better, but the result is the same. So
0: they don't have Mauricio Pochettino as one of the highest paid managers in the World Cup for the same result. Right?
1: Yeah.
0: Like this is supposed to be this group, this program being able to take the next step. And it is a massive disappointment that the U.S. men's national team is not advancing to the quarterfinals because they lost 4-1 in a match that they came in favored in.
1: Yes.
0: So it's an absolute embarrassment, as Small said, no matter how you look at it. And now we're talking about the three host countries all being ousted in the round of 16. And essentially not having a chance to advance soccer on this continent. So, yeah, it's a massive disappointment, and there's no other way to spin it. But what makes it even more deflating is that there was so much excitement over the last 48 hours because we were getting our best player this tournament back after what we thought was a red card one-game suspension.
1: That makes this all the worse, as far as I'm concerned, that you had the president of this country reaching out to FIFA to intervene about the call on Balogun. They suspended the red card after that call was made, and people thought even if the United States won this game, there would be an asterisk next to it because of the political involvement and getting this overturned the day before the match. And the fact that you got your top scorer back and you couldn't even be competitive in this match, that is brutal. That is absolutely brutal, knowing what the rest of the world thought about the way things shook out with the Balogun red card, and you couldn't even be competitive in this game.
2: Well,
1: bad.
2: There seems to be no explanation for the way in which the United States played last night. But yesterday, someone tried to give an explanation for one of the worst trades we've seen in a long time in sports. We will get to that after Smalls has this from the Wellness Company.
1: If you're in summer and you don't have a medical emergency kit, what are you doing? 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
1: Jaylen Brown taking his talents to Philly.
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5: What a line.
6: Oh, my God. What a line by Kendrick Perkins. We are on Sportsmanlike here on ESPN Radio. 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So, yesterday, before the United States lost to Belgium last night, the press conference was had by the Boston Celtics because after 12:01 p.m. Eastern time yesterday, the NBA was allowed to make all of the moves official. So Paul George, Jaylen Brown, they were traded for each other, two first round picks going to Boston from Philadelphia, and that trade was made official. The man in charge of the Boston Celtics, Brad Stevens, their president of basketball operations, had this to say about the path moving forward as to why they felt like they had to trade Jaylen Brown.
7: When I looked at our team and I looked at where the league was heading, looked at the way that we've finished the last couple years, and also looked at the unbelievable way we've played in the regular season in the last couple years, you know, the path looked a little bit more challenging to me. I might be wrong. I'm not going to stand up here and be defensive about that. But the path looked a little bit more challenging with 70% of our cap and such a high percent of our usage tied into two players. And the reality in this era and in this day and age of the NBA, and you could see it obviously with the last couple of champions and some of the teams that were at the very top of the league when it was all said and done at the end of this year, is that, you know, you have to do a great job and you have to have the optionality to do a great job of building out depth that can hopefully replace the irreplaceable individual. And that's not an easy thing to do.
6: Oh, my God.
5: Are you going to lose it?
6: I love Brad Stevens. The Boston Celtics, based on what he said to you yesterday, said to all of us yesterday, made a move that was clearly not a good move because they were nervous about the financial flexibility in 2028-2029. Because when you talk about the idea of the 70% of the cap, Paul George makes $3 million less than Jaylen Brown. They basically make the same thing. So it's the fear of Jaylen Brown, rightfully, when eligible, asking for a contract extension that would only kick in the year 2029-2030. So there is only now one way that this can be looked at as a good trade. Only one, based on what he said. Because he needs financial flexibility long term. The Boston Celtics must trade Paul George by the trade deadline. If they do not, this is a failure. If they do not trade Paul George by the trade deadline, this is a failure because they do not gain the financial flexibility that he is talking about, unless, CeCe, you believe Paul George will say, yeah, sure, I'll opt out of a $56 million contract at 37, 38 years old, breaking down off a 25-game suspension last year. Yeah, sure, no big deal. I'll pass up $56 million next year, or the year after next, whatever it is. This is ridiculous. The explanation is ridiculous. Here's the explanation, ladies and gentlemen. Let me give you the Brad Stevens explanation. What the truth? Jaylen Brown was unbelievable for us as our second best player. Last year, he was our best player. Now he thinks he should be our best player again, and we have a best player. We don't need two best players. So he's on another team. That's it.
8: But why would he say we don't need two best players when they doled out the contracts for both of those guys?
6: Now, that's
8: the part that doesn't make any sense.
5: When they won the finals with two best players.
8: Yeah, like if you didn't need two best players, then why would you sign up for voluntarily on paying both of those guys 35% of your cap apiece?
5: Correct.
8: So 70% of your cap, you knew years ago, mm-hmm. was going to be locked up in those two dudes. So how all of a sudden do you get caught flat-footed and not seeing ahead of the curve and knowing what was coming from a financial obligation standpoint? See, to me, that sounds like poor planning from the Boston Celtics in terms of cap management. This was a problem that they should have gotten ahead of. And guess what? last year would have been the perfect opportunity to do it. Jason Tatum, Achilles injury in the postseason. You know what? We're going to look at 25-26 as a gap year. We're going to chop Jaylen Brown. We're going to trade Jaylen Brown while his value is sky high, while it's still fresh in everybody's mind that he won NBA Finals MVP and this dude was minted as a champion. That would have been the time to do it. Not now. But here's the deal. They didn't have a contingency plan for not missing on Giannis, which is bad on two fronts. First of all, you should have had more in the deal to make sure that you land the plane because you didn't have a viable contingency. And secondly, not having a plan B because this is the NBA and anything can happen is egregious. So they found a way to mismanage one of their most prized assets, a guy that's going to have his jersey in the rafters in TD Garden when his career is said and done. I don't know how this is even possible, Lev, to be as bad at roster management over the last 12 months as Brad Stevens has been.
5: It's pretty shocking, actually, for an organization that just a couple seasons ago we were praising for the way that they were able to build up this roster and the way they were able to manage these personalities and coexist with two superstars in order to break through and win a title. But, CeCe, you're absolutely right. If the plan was get Giannis and get Giannis only, that was it. That's all we had up on the whiteboard, then you had to burn the boats. There was no way that you could walk away from that deal and not have Giannis. If you're going to move a homegrown superstar that won finals MVP, you need to make sure that your return is something that's going to maximize on Jason Tatum's career right now, especially after he's coming off an injury. And they did not do that. They didn't make sure that there was no way that Milwaukee could say no. They should have had a godfather offer. We thought including Jaylen Brown would be it. It wasn't. They should have made sure that there was something else in the top drawer. Okay, this isn't it. Well, then we've got this offer that you're not going to say no to, whatever it may be, because now they find themselves in this position.
8: Smalls, it's what Evan always says about the quarterback rules. Mm-hmm. Draft the quarterback when you want one, not when you need one. Well, we need to have a tangent when it comes to the NBA. You trade an all-star when you want to, not when you need to. Everybody around the NBA knew you had to trade Jaylen Brown because in the coming weeks, he was eligible for a two-year, $145 million extension that you weren't going to give him. Everybody knew that that was your shot clock. And they knew that it would be an untenable situation if you held on to him. The value would continue to plummet because it would become increasingly clear that you don't want him around. The minute he becomes eligible for that extension and you don't give it to him, that is a distressed asset. And all of a sudden now, you're getting pennies on the dollar. Hell, you already took pennies on the dollar. So Brad Stevens and the Boston Celtics say, yeah, you know, we wanted optionality. No, no, no. That is the default. That is the silver lining in what otherwise is one of the most infamous trades that we've seen this decade in the association. It is absolutely egregious what the Boston Celtics has done. And I'm not saying it's going to be Brad Stevens, and I'm not saying it's going to be Joe Mazzulla, but eventually this is going to lead to somebody in that organization getting fired.
6: Well, maybe there is an explanation for it, and maybe there's an explanation for it that Brad Stevens cannot give us publicly. We'll explain next. We're on Sportsmanlike, presented by Progressive Insurance.
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10: A walk-off homer in the bottom of the 14th inning. 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
0: From opening day.
10: Hammer to left field. 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Mike Trout, how's that to start the season?
0: To the All-Star game.
10: Goodness, he crushed it. Giancarlo Stanton and the American League with one swing has tied it up.
14: 457-foot home run. 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
15: That was amazing.
0: Plus, every game of Major League Baseball's postseason.
10: Judge back some more. Leaping and he caught it. Out of here. Mookie Betts. Shohei Ohtani.
0: Until a champion is crowned at the World Series.
10: And the Dodgers have won it. Repeat champions for the first time in baseball in 25 years. The Dodgers are World Series champs.
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18: 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I can't feel my left leg. 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Too many po' boys, too much gumbo, too much alligator sauce piquant. Yes, I did have alligator tail.
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1: If you think about some of the players he's played with, Jaylen Brown, Kyrie Irving, Gordon Hayward, Al Horford, Marcus Smart, not an all-time player, but an all-time Celtic fan favorite. It is more Jason Tatum's team today than it ever has been. So if they're fed up with Jaylen Brown, could Jason Tatum have stopped it? 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
1: 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This was SportsCenter, presented by Gusto. The latest one I've been asked about by friends. So we've talked about the Dan Patrick one, how it's amazing. The Greeny one we've talked about. Linda Cohn joined us. She was on it. The latest one that I've been asked about that admittedly I have not seen nor listened to yet is the Craig Kilborn one. Everybody's saying it was unbelievable with Rich. Craig Kilborn on the, I think it's the latest edition. I'll have to double check on that. This was SportsCenter podcast, but that's the one that like is getting the most recent buzz around the sports world with This Was SportsCenter with Rich Eisen. Okay, so the Celtics part of this, they seem like they're doing what the United States men's soccer team did last night and just dilly-dally with everything. I mean, my God, that goalie, Matt Fries. Public service announcement. I'm not going to say allow me to reintroduce myself. Public service announcement. If you are a parent, a guardian, a coach of a great high school men's soccer player, regardless of position that person plays, move them to goalie. Move them to. We have ZipRecruiter has posted an opening. We need goalies. Like, I mean, seriously, CC, your son is 6 months old. I would take OKC in net over that guy last night. At least I know because your son can't walk, he's not going to dilly dally like that guy is. I mean, put him in net, CC. You have him in all these little classes for little kids. They have those little play nets. Get him in there. Get him blocking shots. Let's go.
2: Throw his body around him.
1: Seriously. I know you do. You and your wife have done a great job with parenting and getting him in activities, right? Some of these activities, I've experienced it. I have a 12 and 10-year-old. There's like little kids just crawling around, and they have like these play nets and little balls and like little things.
2: So do we have drills, Ev, that we need to be doing?
1: Yeah.
2: Do we have any drills? Like sit him in front of a goal?
1: Yeah. And tie him up.
3: Roll different balls towards him so that he can block them.
2: Seriously. Well, he's already got a soccer ball.
3: He's already got a soccer ball. Get him in the motion. I'm blocking stuff already.
1: What is that guy? And I'm not just saying it's on Freeze, but that was awful. Anyway, we talked about the Celtics and how Brad Stevens was trying to explain this deal. And CeCe, you said, I do not understand these moves over the last year and a half, 2 years with the Boston Celtics in terms of the roster management and how they ended up here, right? And what they should have done retroactively. And I said, well, maybe there is an explanation for it that Brad Stevens can't share. And here's my guess as to the explanation for it that he cannot share. He has a new boss. He works for someone different. Maybe in its simplest form, he works for someone different. And maybe CeCe, when we were at the Sports Business Journal conference a few weeks ago, and we were presenting awards, should have done the head nod to Wick Grosbeck, who did it to him, right? And maybe he was saying, hey, the new guy who just bought the team from me doesn't know what he's doing. I may need your help. CeCe didn't give him the head nod. Wick gave CeCe the head nod. CeCe didn't return the head nod. And now Chisholm is involved as owning the team. Maybe Brad Stevens just works for someone different now who has a different philosophy. And maybe Wick was looking at you to save it, CeCe. I'm just saying, he gave you the head nod.
3: He did give you the head
1: nod. He gave you the head nod, and you didn't give it back to him.
2: But Ev, here's the issue that I have, though. It's not as if the Boston Celtics ownership was mandating that Brad Stevens couldn't spend money. They were trying to trade for Giannis.
1: Right, but what we don't know, what we have no idea about, is Jaylen Brown on his Twitch, right, said a lot of things. We don't know what then the conversation was from Brad Stevens' boss as to, hey, I don't like what he's saying. I don't want to employ this man, right? We have no idea. Here's how we're going to know. Here's how we're going to know the truth about the Boston Celtics and why the bad trade was made. Is Brad Stevens still the president of basketball operations in a year? And if he's not, is it by his choice? Does he go to another team? Does he go to an expansion franchise? Does he go back and coach college? Does he go back and coach in the NBA?
2: Ev, those are great questions, and I think we'll get the answers to those in the coming months. But if that dynamic ends up being what's true, if what you're saying, the unsaid thing behind the scenes, is new ownership forcing Brad Stevens and that Celtics front office into decisions like what we saw last week, then we should all be counting down to the moment where the Boston Celtics trade Jason Tatum because Tatum asks out.
1: Mm.
2: That's what we're setting up for. Because if your boss won't let you, Brad Stevens, one of the best in the business, do your job, then all of a sudden now the star player in Jason Tatum, who you want to build around for the foreseeable future, is going to look at the landscape, look at the NBA, and say, you know what? Based on an ever-changing league where turnover is as high as it's ever been, where we haven't had a repeat champion in 8 seasons, he's going to say, this is not a place that I can rely on to maximize the prime of my career. And that is the sad irony behind the Jaylen Brown move. So if ownership's saying, you know what, we don't like Jaylen Brown's personality, we want you to move him, and we're okay taking pennies on the dollar, then those types of moves eventually chip away at the confidence that the star player has in the structure of the organization that allows him to compete at the highest of levels year over year.
3: Jason Tatum is in a really tough spot right now because the spotlight has swung definitively on him. The debate always was there between he and Jaylen Brown, who's 1A, who's 1B, who's the alpha on this team. And with Jaylen Brown winning finals MVP and being able to keep the Celtics afloat and be in the MVP conversation last year when JT was injured, that debate raised on even further. The Celtics chose Jason Tatum. They said, if we're going to have a divorce here, you're the one we're rolling with. You get the miles. And they, Wedding Crashers reference. I know you looked confused there.
1: Yeah.
3: But anyway, now it's up to him to make sure that he's elevating this franchise. And they put him in a worse position to compete.
1: Well, he chose to be in that worst position, is how I look at it. But we can debate that. But let's hear from Brad Stevens, and then we'll debate that. Okay, Brad Stevens on Jason Tatum, as you just mentioned, in terms of how much input the St. Louis native, have to put that in there as to why she's arguing on his behalf, how much input he had.
4: What, if any, input did Jason have on this decision? And
5: none. I have a real hard, fast rule that I don't ask other guys about other guys, because it's not, I don't want to put them in that position. And so he had none.
1: I believe that. I believe that 1,000%. What I also believe is that the moment the Giannis deal fell through, Jason Tatum could have gone to Brad Stevens and said, okay, let's be clear on something. I'm your franchise guy and I appreciate that. And I understand you didn't ask for me to go in a trade for Giannis. So I get what you've done for me, and I appreciate that. Unless you're going to tell me Shai Gilgeous-Alexander, Nikola Jokic, Luka Doncic, or Victor Wembanyama are coming here, maybe I forgot a name or two. He stays. He didn't do that.
3: You're assuming that Jaylen Brown would have accepted that fate.
1: Jaylen Brown never asked out. No one has reported that
3: he's
1: even come close to asking.
3: But once he was dangled publicly as part of the Giannis deal, he clearly felt a type of way about it. He was interviewed saying, "You're turning me into a monster."
1: So Jaylen Brown can't simultaneously be labeled as one of the smartest men in all of sports and then also not be able to understand why he was in a trade for Giannis and then why it would still make sense for him to still be on the team.
3: Intelligence and emotional intelligence are two vastly different things.
1: Understood. But I don't get the sense he wouldn't have played his butt off for the Boston Celtics this year. I don't think there's evidence otherwise.
3: I think you're discounting ego here in a big, big way. This is part of what, Cece, you can speak to this more than us. You're a champion at the highest level. Part of what makes professional athletes who they are is that they have a healthy amount of ego. They have to know that they're the best and they want to be treated as such. And for Jaylen Brown, he was the best. He was the finals MVP. In a throwaway year for the Celtics, he was in the MVP conversation time and time again. He showed up for this franchise and he proved his worth. And time again, they discounted that and they chose someone else. So regardless,
1: they didn't have to do it now. They didn't have to. That's the thing.
3: But I'm just saying, if I'm him, there's no way I want to come back there. There's no way that I want to give my all to an organization that's not giving me their all. This is not reciprocity. This is not a symbiotic relationship. If I'm Jaylen Brown, yeah, okay, go ahead. Send me somewhere else. See what I do there. That's what I would be thinking, and I can only imagine that he felt a little bit of the same way.
2: Smalls completely agree about the ego with professional athletes. You got to show them love, and that's a part of managing stars in the NBA. The coaches in the front office making sure that they wrap their arms around him and make sure that those guys feel wanted, because those guys make life easier for everybody within the organization. So you're spot on when it comes to that. Ev, I do have to ask the question, though. You say the Celtics didn't have to do it now, and I was of that same belief last week. But the more I dive into this, I feel like this was a ticking time bomb, because the closer we get to when he's eligible for that extension, the worse this is going to be. Because the only way you can make it right in terms of walking back what happened with Giannis is giving him said extension. And the moment that you don't give him that extension, well, now he doesn't feel wanted because you had him on the trade block for Giannis. He doesn't feel wanted because you won't commit a max 2-year extension for $145 million to that he is deserving of, especially coming off of what he did last year. So if you have those things coinciding, how could you not feel like you're forced to move Jaylen Brown?
6: Yeah, what you said is a great point. Let me then expand on it this way. If you're going to if you, Brad Stevens, are going to simultaneously tell me that the money part of this is going to become an issue long term, and all of the conversation around it, like CeCe just mentioned, kind of speeds up the process that it has to be done now, then the mistake you made, let's say CeCe's 1,000% right on this. There was a deadline, hypothetically. It had to be done by that Thursday, right? Or else Jaylen Brown becomes an unrestricted free agent. We're making this up. Well, on that day, if you're the Boston Celtics and you care about the financial flexibility, trading him for one player is beyond stupid. You should have traded him for three players, even if the players are nowhere near as good as Paul George.
2: Completely agree.
6: Because it's easier to peel off the pieces to get the financial flexibility if it's three $20 million players than it is one $54 million player. And even if it's less if it's one less draft pick and one more flip instead of a swap, than an actual pick, you should have then gone out there and said, all right, you know, Paul George is going to be a first ballot Hall of Famer. We'll take these three guys who are kind of B-minus guys, but around Jason Tatum and around Joe Mazzulla, we can get them to B+. And we'll be fine. And if we don't like him, it's easier to trade the one guy for $20 million to another team and get that deal down to $16 million. And then take the $16 million and get him down to $12 million. Like, you can do it that way. That's where the Celtics are so inconsistent in their messaging. And I will come back to the main point, which I have had, which is they have a guy they want to be their number two guy who's paid like a number one guy, and they don't want him as their number one guy, and they've started not to like him as a result. And Jason Tatum didn't stop him. We're on Sportsmanlike, presented by Progressive Insurance.
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18: Joining us is Taylor Twellman right now. 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
1: The NBA's all-time leading scorer, the King, is going to return for an unprecedented 24th season in the NBA. 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
4: Do you think we're closer to a LeBron decision, by the way?
5: And I have a specific reason as to why.
4: Do you think because the United States team was eliminated from the World Cup last night by Belgium, as we've been discussing, go back on the podcast and listen, there's any chance that LeBron's like, oh, I could get the headlines now?
6: Taylor and Travis. So
7: when would be the best time?
6: July is over.
5: Yeah.
7: So, Ev, you know I'm rooting for us as a show over all else. When would be the best time for LeBron to announce his decision for us? When is it in our best interest?
6: Great question.
4: Permission to go behind the scenes on scheduling?
6: Yeah.
7: Yes.
4: Okay.
6: Granted.
4: Smalls is off Thursday and Friday. CeCe's off all week next week.
6: Tomorrow.
4: So...
6: How about
7: the next
6: tonight?
7: 24
6: How
7: hours.
6: About at midnight tonight, LeBron? So we're the first to talk about it.
4: Well, Jay Reynolds would be SportsCenter all night.
6: But we'll get the first crack at it in after SportsCenter all night.
4: Okay, who's going to be the most annoyed? Let's go through this. Smalls, if it happens Thursday or Friday, or CeCe, if it happens next week.
6: CeCe, if it happens next week.
4: You think?
7: Well, if it happens next week, I'm coming. Hold on, can I say this?
4: Yeah.
7: If it happens next week, I'm coming in studio. Period.
4: Okay, I'm fine with that.
7: I'll be there.
6: If LeBron signs, I'm there the next day.
4: Hold on a second. If we're going to really go behind the scenes, another curveball. Smalls and I are going to be here in Bristol, Vegas East on Wednesday and potentially Thursday. So there may not be an ability to go in studio on Wednesday and Thursday.
6: Why not? Killer Mike could be there.
4: Not necessarily. If we're going to really go behind the scenes, some of the operation stuff
6: they
4: may
6: might
4: have,
6: not be there.
4: Correct. So
7: it's New York City, Ev. I will find a studio with a microphone and a camera and come on Unsportsmanlike.
5: You're welcome to come here.
7: Nah, that ain't
5: yeah, that's what I thought.
7: That ain't really on the board.
4: Well, okay.
7: How am I going to get there? Cam, how am I going to get there? I don't have a car in New York, and they ain't paying for a car for me to come to Bristol.
5: Yeah, so
7: how
5: you're right about that.
6: You could use your key card to get in the building, turn on the lights, and just plug in the mic.
7: There you go.
6: You can figure it out. It might not be perfect lighting, but you can figure it out.
4: I don't think we're allowed to. Because I asked to do that, and I think there's specific things that, in terms of specific people allowed to do that.
7: Yeah, you're not allowed to do that.
4: This is for real reasons, not inappropriate reasons. I think this is going to be fascinating.
6: We could get CC on Zoom.
4: Right. So the only way that all three of us get the benefit of the LeBron reaction show together on our show, if we assume what we're going to hear from Bobby Marks in a second, if we assume this is true, the only time we will get this as a group is today or tomorrow, and here is what Bobby Marks, ESPN NBA front office insider, had to say to us yesterday about the LeBron destination.
8: I don't think there is a timeline. It's not holding up as much business as in prior years. Yes, Cleveland would like to sign James Harden, and I think Denver would like to have some clarity with Peyton Watson, and certainly Draymond Green in Golden State, who's free agent. All those guys. The Watson situation is a little bit up in the air, but all those guys will be back and everything. And Miami's holding on to roster spots. I think it's a matter of just kind of having a sense whether it be midweek or the end of the week. I would be stunned if it lingered past the weekend and everything like that. But LeBron's on his own timeline, and when he makes the decision, we'll be all ready to go.
4: All right. So today or tomorrow would be our goal, right?
6: Mm-hmm.
4: Do you think right this second LeBron James knows where he's playing next year?
6: Yes. He's always two steps ahead. So we're waiting for him to make a decision, which leads me to believe that he's already made it. He's just finding the right timing to announce it.
4: Do you believe, CeCe, that if he knows where he's going, a team, whichever team that is going to be required to make an additional move to get him there? In other words, he's waiting for, I'm making this up, obviously, the Warriors to go out there and get Anthony Davis, the Cavs to go out there and, I'm sorry, trade James Harden, get rid of James. I don't think it's him waiting for them to sign James Harden. Do you think he's waiting for Miami to figure out the buyout situation with a guy like Zach LaVine so he knows he has more shooting around? I'm making this up as I go here, but these are all things that have been rumored, obviously. If Smalls is right and he knows where he's going, do you think that team is going to be required to make another move to get him there?
7: So is this LeBron using his free agency as leverage against his future team in order to do what he wants them to do?
4: Right.
7: Is that what we're saying?
4: Right. So normally it's, I'm going to leverage every cent and every restriction on movement around the team, right? You're going to pay me everything and you're never going to be allowed to move me. My leverage this year, if I'm going to take a league minimum deal as arguably the second greatest player to ever live, and a walking billion-dollar business for the organization he shows up for, my leverage is going to be, you want me? Here's who I'm playing with. And here's when I'm playing with them by. Because I want to go on vacation. And I want to know that this person, and I'm going to go and I'm going to watch a lot of tape while I'm on vacation. Or I want to go to Akron and I want to bring so-and-so with me so I can start working with them.
7: Ev, I hear what you're saying. I just don't know that there are NBA teams that are willing to bro up their program and essentially their future for a year or two of LeBron James at age 41 plus. I don't know that we're there. Even with LeBron James on a minimum deal, I don't know that there are a lot of teams that are lining up, signing up for that.
4: Well, there's one team that owes one person that, though, CeCe.
7: You said what?
4: There's one team that owes a person that. If Steph Curry wants him on the team, the Golden State Warriors owe it to Steph Curry to blow up everything they were planning to go get LeBron James on their team.
7: But they're not. If you look at what the Golden State Warriors are doing in terms of how they're structuring their deal, everybody is on a two-year timeline.
4: Yeah.
7: They're not blowing up their future for the here and now. They're just not going to do it. And I don't blame them. Because we are seeing in the NBA, as important as star players are, being able to maintain flexibility with your salary cap in future years is equally as important. We're seeing that right now with Boston, what they're trying to do. It's important to maintain cap flexibility and to maintain draft capital in order to position yourself to be able to put together a solid roster year over year. That's what teams are valuing, and I'm not sure that LeBron James fits in terms of dictating to them.
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17: This, to me, is ultimately the right result, because I don't think that what Balogun did in that game against Bosnia deserved a red card. And I know I'm not alone in thinking that. Now, does it seem a little fishy because it's happening, you know, a little more than 24 hours before the match is supposed to be played? Yeah, and I can understand why Belgium would be upset. But also, organizations outside of FIFA have done things in their own best interest forever.
4: Yes.
17: If we go back to the NBA Finals, and we had Victor Wembanyama was one flagrant foul away from facing a suspension, and he had a couple of egregious acts in Game 5 of that Finals, had the Spurs hung on and won that game in Game 5, and there was a Game 6. You think the NBA was going to retroactively assess another flagrant foul?
4: Never.
17: The way they've done in the past, but there was no way they were going to make Victor Wembanyama sit out Game 6.
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6: Morning.
7: And he is the Ocho, fired up about the Jaylen Brown trade and the future of LeBron, Evan Cohen.
4: Yeah. And that goalie. I need your son, 6 months old. I need him a goal. That goalie last night. Anyway, sorry, go ahead.
7: And I am the resident Super Bowl champ. So today's Power Rankings are the top five NFL off-season additions, and this is a part of our ESPN Radio Rank'em series. So I get to pick out the five most impactful, what I believe to be the most impactful off-season additions for the NFL that will play a large role in what we see on the field in 2026. So, Javonte, if you will.
21: Number five.
7: The Minnesota Vikings signing quarterback Kyler Murray. From a talent standpoint, Minnesota finally has a quarterback that can look eye to eye with every quarterback in the division from a talent standpoint. Of course, it's a figurative way of speaking because Kyler Murray's not looking anybody eye to eye. There've been questions about Kyler Murray's ability to study and to make sure that he does his homework when it comes to preparation from opponents. But when you're signing the former number one overall pick on a minimum deal, there are going to be some warts. However, the supporting cast featuring arguably the best wide receiver trio in the league and the scheme of Kevin O'Connell could be the perfect incubator to unlock Kyler Murray's immense potential from a talent standpoint. And if we're honest, it could only get better for the Vikings because last season they had the worst passing game in the entire NFL. Checking in at number five, the Minnesota Vikings signing quarterback Kyler Murray.
4: Can I ask a question to both of
7: What's
4: you on
7: up?
4: That? For the quarterback and the coach, what happens if this doesn't work out?
7: Well, the quarterback is going to be a free agent unencumbered because he's got a no-tag clause in his contract. I don't know what ends up becoming of Kevin O'Connell. This is somebody that has a stellar reputation around the National Football League, and I can't understand why because we're talking about almost a half dozen years in Minnesota and no playoff wins.
6: I don't think he's out, but I think we start having some questions. Because now, in back-to-back seasons, you haven't been what you've been billed as, which is the quarterback whisperer. Last year, you move on from Sam Darnold. He wins the Super Bowl. Daniel Jones goes to Indy, and before he gets injured, they have a high-flying offense, one of the best in the NFL. You can't make it work with J.J. McCarthy, the guy that you took in the first round, and then Kyler Murray comes in, and that doesn't work either. All of a sudden, a lot of that goodwill starts to get questioned.
4: Yeah, I just think a lot of people give Kevin O'Connell the benefit of the doubt, and I think they should, but I also am not willing to give J.J. McCarthy and Kyler Murray the benefit of the doubt right now, so I'm not sure that either one of them is definitively going to work out. I think it's a huge addition, as CeCe mentioned. I also don't know that it's going to work.
7: Next.
21: Number four.
7: The San Francisco 49ers signing wide receiver Mike Evans.

0: in percentage of completions that were 20 yards downfield or more. The last time the 49ers led the league in that category, they were in the Super Bowl. Mm. So Mike Evans is going to play a huge role in getting San Francisco's passing game back up to that level. Mike Evans signing with the 49ers, number four on my top five NFL offseason additions.
1: I love this one on the list, CC. Mike Evans, I think, is one of the most underrated players in the NFL. I know he was dealing with injuries last season, but he is the definition of consistency. He is a winner. Being able to add him to Brock Purdy's arsenal of weapons is really important, especially in a division that's going to be very, very difficult.
2: I also think the character aspect of this is going to be huge. I think that, unfortunately, what we've seen from Brandon Ayuk recently and what we probably retroactive realized that the Niners were working with there probably was not the level of character. I'm not going to try to, like, knock his character because I don't know it. All I know is what Brandon Ayuk has shown us versus what Mike Evans shows us. And boy, does that feel like a difference in San Francisco.
0: Next.
3: Number three.
0: The LA Chargers hire offensive coordinator Mike McDaniel. McDaniel replaces OC Greg Roman in 2023. The Ravens replaced Roman, and it led to an MVP season for Lamar. The Bolts are hoping for a similar bump for quarterback Justin Herbert. Harbaugh wanted a sharp, creative offensive mind that could employ a scheme to make life easier for his franchise quarterback. Last season, the Chargers ranked 19th in use of motion and 20th in percentage of passing yards that came after the catch. By comparison, the Miami Dolphins, in what was a season that went off the rails in 2025, ranked top three in both statistical categories. So Mike McDaniel makes life easier for quarterbacks, no matter what their level of talent is, and we're assuming with Justin Herbert's ability that Mike McDaniel is going to take him to an MVP caliber level.
2: Smalls, not CeCe's comments, not Mike McDaniel, but Justin Herbert. Does this concept bother you? Because we are saying one of the biggest offseason additions is a new OC for a guy that drives you crazy relative to production versus talent and hype. Justin Herbert.
1: No, but there's no excuses. We always said before it was a head coaching issue when it came to Justin Herbert and his lack of postseason success. Obviously, that's out the window with Jim Harbaugh at the stead. But now you've got Mike McDaniel, universally described as one of the best offensive minds in the game, coming out there. If the results are the same, you're the through line. You're the through line. And at some point, we have to stop giving him the benefit of the doubt. I don't want to hear, if he doesn't have a playoff win this season, never come at me with this guy was made in a lab ever again. He is that's all we hear. This is a typical prototype, the dream prototype of a quarterback. And I get it. He's incredibly talented. But at some point, that has got to translate into postseason success.
2: Yeah, remember something, though. Mike McDaniel's specialty and his expertise is the run game, not the pass game. Not to say that the pass game won't be great, but he's a run guy first. So maybe some of Justin Herbert's development could be actually throwing the ball a little bit less, a la Josh Allen a few years ago when they went run first and he won MVP as a result of that. They took some of the pressure off of him. Kyler in Minnesota, Mike Evans in San Francisco, Mike McDaniel in LA with the Chargers' top five offseason acquisitions power rankings here brought to us by SoFi from CC. Number two.
3: Number two.
0: The New England Patriots trading for Arthur Juan Brown. Glaring weakness in the postseason for New England was the passing game, especially in the championship rounds. In Super Bowl 60, quarterback Drake May was 2-9 on throws of 10 yards or more outside the numbers in a QBR of 1.8. Yikes. The addition of Brown should fix that immediately. Since 2022, A.J. Brown leads the NFL in receiving yards and touchdowns on such catches. Brown also has a proven track record of success with head coach Mike Vrabel, which I'm sure the powers that be in New England hope mitigate the downside of acquiring such a mercurial player. A.J. Brown, check it in at number two on my top five NFL offseason additions.
2: Tell me this is going to work.
1: It's going to work.
2: Because I'm nervous about it as a Patriots fan. I'm not because he's not an all-time talent. He is. He's ability-wise through the roof. Not because he doesn't want to be there. He does. He loves Vrabel. They worked together in Tennessee. I just have seen this not work.

0: for New England, as well as, wait, who's playing receiver? Who's this DeMario Pop Douglas guy? Like, wait, where did they get the guy with no shoes, Mac Hollins, from? Like,
1: so he's too good and too much of a name brand for you?
0: Maybe, yeah. In the Josh McDaniels offense, Randy Moss is the greatest receiver of the last 20, 30 years post Jerry Rice, okay? Randy Moss is unbelievable. Unfortunately, Randy Moss did not win a Super Bowl. Chad Ochocinco had an unbelievable career. Goes to New England, plays in a Super Bowl, doesn't win one. Has very little role on that team. I've just seen the version of A.J. Brown in New England and Josh McDaniels' offense before, and he gets them individually better. But for some reason, the team's success does not equal that when you have no names at that position. They went to the Super Bowl last year. Now, Steph Diggs is a name, but they went to the Super Bowl last year, and you're like, wait, who are these guys that are playing receiver? I trust you guys more than I want to trust myself on this one. You're telling me it's going to work. It is certainly a huge offseason acquisition because of the amount of time we spent talking about it. I'm just a little nervous. And, oh, by the way,
2: you're doing that thing that you did last year during the season with the Patriots.
0: No.
2: And it's the same thing that 100%. Nuno did with the Knicks this year.
1: Yep.
2: Y'all are doing that thing. Listen, this is an outstanding get for the New England Patriots. A.J. Brown is one of the five best receivers on the planet. He's awesome. He's not only going to help you in your passing game, he's going to help you in your run game because the guy is a willing participant when it comes to blocking. A.J. Brown is a phenomenal football player. The only thing that you're getting nervous about is managing the 6 inches between his ears. But guess what? You got a head coach on the sideline that has been able to do that.
1: No doubt.
0: That's right.
1: And he's motivated to be there.
2: Jeez.
0: All right. I'm just saying. I have a reason for bringing that up, and I'm glad you guys shot it down so they better win a Super Bowl. All right.
2: And can I say this?
0: Yeah.
2: And I know this is not going to be a popular take. There are less questions about Drake May as a passer than there are about Jalen Hurts as a passer. Not the player, but the passer.
0: That is a fair one.
2: If you want to boil it down to strictly throwing the football to all areas of the field, there are less questions about Drake May's ability to do that than there are Jalen Hurts. So maybe, just maybe, there isn't as much frustration for A.J. Brown in New England as he had in Philadelphia.
0: Who won the Brown trade overall, Boston or Philly?
2: I think Boston did.
0: Oh, okay. I didn't say which one.
1: Yeah, I was going to say, which trade?
0: How weird is that? The two biggest trades, A.J. Brown, Jalen Brown, Boston.
2: I would bet Boston did because the New England Patriots have a championship pedigree, and we can't really say that about the Philadelphia 76ers.
3: Until they get LeBron.
1: Oh, boy.
0: Bob Myers. Bob Myers, just saying.
2: All right. Stop hijacking the power rankings. There can only be one number one.
4: Number one.
2: The Rams trade for reigning Defensive Player of the Year, Myles Garrett. L.A. paid a hefty price, which included first-round pick Jared Verse, a future first-round pick, a second-round pick, and a third-round pick to bring over the most dominant force in the game, fresh off of resetting the single-season sack record. Pass rush in a vacuum wasn't bad for the Rams last year, but they clearly needed a closer to protect leads late in games. Think both Seahawks losses late in the year, where the Rams combined for 64 points against the best defense in the league. The Rams are betting that that doesn't happen twice with Garrett on the field. Check it in at number one in my top five NFL offseason additions, the Rams trading for Defensive Player of the Year, Myles Garrett. So there's the list. Myles Garrett to the Rams at number one. A.J. Brown to the Patriots at number two. Mike McDaniel, offensive coordinator, to the Chargers, number three. 49ers signing Mike Evans, number four. And the Vikings signing quarterback Kyler Murray, number five. Smalls, you are my accountability partner. We will get to your objections and omissions on the other side of the break.
0: As well as misery last night in Seattle. 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Your donation through redcross.org/ESPN enables the Red Cross to prepare for, respond to, and help people recover from this disaster. 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
8: Westwood One Sports presents this World Soccer Update. I'm Phil Constantino. The American run at the World Cup is over. Final score in Seattle just moments ago, Belgium 4, USA 1. The first second half goal scored by Hans Van Aken of Belgium on a U.S. defensive miscue that pulled goalie Matt Fries out of the box in the 57th minute. Shortly after, the Americans' star midfielder Christian Pulisic subbed off in the 59th minute with an apparent injury. Romelu Lukaku of Belgium tacked on the final goal in stoppage time. The U.S. run at this World Cup ends with team records of 3 wins and 11 total goals, but it ends in the round of 16 in their fourth straight World Cup appearance. Belgium to the quarters, where they will get Spain. Spain beat Portugal earlier today, 1-0. I'm Phil Constantino, Westwood One Sports.
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1: There's no excuse for them not being ready from a mental standpoint because everything has been working in their favor so far this tournament. You had a favorable group draw. You have the home crowd. You had the red card on Balogun getting overturned. This was the time that they were supposed to break past the round of 16, and everything was breaking their way. So there's no excuse for them not to be ready for this match from a physical or a mental standpoint. It's a failure.
0: We are on Sportsmanlike here on ESPN Radio. 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Michelle Smallman enamored there with Michelle Smallman.
1: Good take.
0: All right, let's
1: good
0: get
1: take by me.
0: Let's get objections and omissions, because we've got to get to the omission of our United States men's soccer team from playing last night. In the top 5 offseason moves per CC, brought to us by SoFi, number 1, Miles Garrett to the Rams, number 2, AJ Brown, or as he said, Arthur Juan Brown, which I think this is the first time I knew what AJ stood for, with the Patriots, Mike McDaniel, OC with the Chargers, Mike Evans going to San Francisco, and Kyler Murray in Minnesota. Smalls, objections and omissions.
1: CC, did you consider adding Jalen Waddle to the Broncos to your list?
2: I like it, Smalls. I like Jalen Waddle being in Sean Payton's offense, that deep speed element. I don't know that it's going to usurp any of the additions that are on this list.
1: Did you consider adding Dexter Lawrence to the Bengals to the list?
2: I thought about it. I'm taking a wait-and-see approach with this revamped Bengals defense, because why wouldn't I? Mm-hmm. Why would I believe that the Cincinnati Bengals would be able to get their act together defensively? We've seen it across multiple defensive coordinators. It'd be absolutely atrocious. So even though I like the player Dexter Lawrence, this thing isn't in a vacuum. And it all has to work together. And I'll have to see it before I believe it when it comes to the Bengals actually being able to stop some damn body.
1: Totally fair. Those were the only two I thought could potentially be omissions from the list. All otherwise, right. Great okay. List.
0: An omission of energy, of goal prevention, of goal scoring. That's what we saw last night as the United States men's team was eliminated from the World Cup 4-1 with the loss to Belgium. I got to tell you, and I know you guys felt the same way, that it actually became tough to watch.
1: It
0: was so tough to watch because you're so pumped. We spent the majority of our show yesterday talking about the fact that Flo Balogun had the red card suspended and that we got our striker back and that we had the best possible chance at winning to advance and all of the buzz around the United States men's soccer team and in the host country. And it's different now. We've had a coach now for 20 months and he's dedicated to this team, so on and so forth. And then last night we got pummeled. We got absolutely pummeled. They scored first right off the bat. Then, okay, you have some hope with Malik Tillman scoring on that deflected free kick, which was awesome. And now all of a sudden it's like, all right, they didn't start off well. There was a lack of energy. They were turning the ball over. All right, but who cares? It's 1-1. Let's go. Belgium scores right away to make it 2-1. And then inexplicably, I don't know what our goalie was doing. Just dilly-dallying is the word I've been using with the ball outside the box to get stolen. And then 3-1, and then late in the game, 4-1. It was an embarrassing effort. And I guess the question has to be asked, are we actually better in soccer than we were 4 years ago, 8 years ago, 12 years ago? It maybe the process is better, but is the end result any different? No, the answer is no. So as a whole, are we better in soccer than we used to be?
1: No, we're not.
2: Wow.
1: If the result is the same, how can you confidently say that we are?
2: Because progress isn't always linear. So I don't know that we're in that same place where the gap between us and the best in the world is as significant. Now, clearly, there's still a gap. But I thought yesterday was clearly not the U.S.'s best effort. And when we looked at the totality of what they've been able to do this tournament and the identity that they tried to forge around fast starts, about being able to create, you know space and being able to get runs, I'm not willing to dismiss everything that we saw to just playing against inferior competition. I think there are some things from a tangible standpoint that we can take with us and build on for World Cups to come.
1: I don't share that same confidence. I hope you're right, CC, because there were some positives to take from this group, and hopefully we can, in 2030, take a step forward. But the competition that we beat handily was inferior, and that was something that people kept saying, is this was such a favorable draw for the United States to get out of the group stage, and they did it, and they did it in strong fashion. But people kept saying there is a gap that exists between the top programs in the world and the United States. And you're going to see that once they have to face them. There was a lot of emphasis put on our defense, that was a hole. There was fractures there. And then versus Bosnia, when we have our top scorer and Balogun being removed from the game with the red card, we saw the defense step up in the second half. And we thought, okay, maybe this is progress. But last night was a big spotlight on our program and the disparity that exists. They showed up flat-footed. They did not have the tenacity that we expected out of them. They were overwhelmed, and they were outmatched. And that has been something that we as a nation have struggled with, is how do we find ourselves in a position to consistently compete with the top talent across the world? We got our best player, our most productive player, back last night. We had the home crowd. And we had, up until a certain point in the game, health from this group. And they still were not near on the same playing field as the Belgians were.
0: 888-SAY-ESPN, 888-729-3776. Are we better as a country in soccer than we used to be? The results end up being the same. Are we better than we used to be? Casey Keller, ESPN soccer analyst, ESPN FC, I wish he unretired last night and played goalie for us, had this to say about the United States men's team in the World Cup.
16: I wouldn't go failure. I think the team did, fine. I mean, they beat the teams they were supposed to beat. And I mean, I was kind of really hoping that the Turkey game was going to mean something. So, because I think that would have been a great little test to see where they were pushing forward. But no, I think it was a good tournament. It wasn't a great tournament. They needed to come up with one of those special results that they weren't able to today. I mean, Belgium looked like the Belgium we expected from day one, and that day one didn't happen. Maybe they just realized that 2-0 down against Senegal, and they just rode that momentum of coming back. I think they made some great decisions in taking some of the older players out and putting fresh legs in. And but not only that, they passed like we expect Belgium to pass. The 1-2 touch combos in midfield, the wide play, they really put the U.S. on their heels from the very first minute. And the U.S. just couldn't respond. Like Jurgen said, they needed to be cleaner. They needed to be better. And they weren't. And they got humbled tonight.
1: Can you say it's a success if you get humbled in the end? Maybe that's where my discontent comes in here. If this was a really, really close match and Belgium was just the better team and they figured it out, but we could tip our cap at the end of this and say, good job, U.S. We see the growth. You're right there with them, and we feel so confident that we've taken that next step. I can't say that. They got destroyed last night.
2: Yeah, but Smalls, they got destroyed because of the mistakes that they made. They didn't get destroyed because they were, outmatched from a talent standpoint. I didn't see that last night. I saw a team that made a ton of mistakes that seemed uncharacteristic based on what they had done in previous matches in the World Cup, right? Like, I mean, Matt Freese doing what he did and getting caught in no man's land outside of the box, that's inexplicable, right? Like the first header goal on the cross, like that there were three U.S. men's players right there, and all of them were ball watching. They had the best seat in the house. Like, there are certain things that we just can't explain when you go back and watch it. And to me, it speaks to the moment getting the best of the U.S. men's national team. I don't know that it was a standpoint where we were seemingly outmatched, that if we played our best game and they played their best game, that the result was going to be as one-sided. And I get that that's a hypothetical that we'll never be able to prove. But I guess my whole point is this. If the U.S. men's team went out and lost yesterday's match and they didn't have the unforced errors that we saw, I would feel a lot differently about the totality of the tournament and the overall progress that the program has made. But because they had so many mistakes that Belgium took advantage of, I just feel like that was more of the one-off, and that's not indicative of the progress that we've seen with soccer in this country.
0: 888-SAY-ESPN, 888-729-3776. Are we better in soccer than we used to be after we got eliminated from the World Cup last night? We'll hear from you next. We're on Sportsmanlike, presented by Progressive Insurance.
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1: The round of 16 continues to be the Achilles heel for Team USA. 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
4: 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How about a goalie? Maybe that, can that be a technical product expert that Grainger can find us maybe for the next World Cup?
5: Oh, sounds important.
4: Oh, my God. Are we better in soccer than we used to be? I know that that is a broad question we are asking. CC says you can clearly see the development. Smalls is saying, well, no, the end result is literally the same as it always is. Why are we acting like this moral victory kind of thing here with the way in which we lost last night?
6: And don't you think that will be indicative of us getting to that next level as a country in soccer when we don't just say, well, we beat the teams we were supposed to beat. Go us.
4: And by the way, when we're supposed to lose to the mega powers, I don't know that Belgium was considered one of those. They're like a step up from us, but not...
6: It's not France.
7: U.S. was favored in the game.
6: Yeah, right. We were favored.
8: Yeah, we were favored. But here's the thing, Ev. We might have made them one of those superpowers in soccer with how everything went down with Flo Balogun over the last 48 hours.
4: Yeah, we probably would have been better off with them not playing.
8: The chip on their shoulders that they played with last night was evident. Early on in the match, There was no question about it. They adopted that us against the world mentality. And it's easy to think that way when the president of the United States calls FIFA and tries to figure out how to overturn a red card.
4: Abdi in Virginia watching on ESPN2. Are we better at soccer than we used to be? Abdi.
9: Yes, I think we are better. We're just not better enough. Currently, we have players playing in Europe, which is a good thing, playing for solid clubs compared to years ago when most of them were playing for MLS. No shade towards the MLS, but that's a step forward. But if you look at the teams in the quarterfinals right now, like France, England, Spain, a couple of juggernauts there with France and England and Argentina and Norway, you have guys like Mbappe, Yamal, Harry Kane, Haaland, Vini Jr. These players are playing for Real Madrid, Barcelona, Bayern Munich, Manchester City. So until we get our players essentially playing for those big clubs, we're not going to have the quality of the team basically get to that level where we're able to get past the round of 16, get further along in the tournament. So I think it's good where the players are right now. You're seeing some of our players in the midfield and in the attack and defense and just all around the roster playing in the Premier League. But until we get guys that are top 10 in their positions, I think you're going to start seeing the quality of the team just overall get better. So we did get better. I think the manager is an excellent manager. They should keep him. Mm-hmm. But in the future, if we get those guys just, getting much more, basically getting these players to get better and things like that, I think we'll be in a much better position.
6: But I guess that's where we expected Christian Pulisic to step up because he's played for Chelsea. He plays for AC Milan. We expected him to be that guy in this tournament, and he lost possession, Evan, you said it earlier, 14 times in 59 minutes last night. 14 times in 59 minutes. He's supposed to be one of those players that we look towards, like Abdi said, that has that international experience, that has that seasoning. You're supposed to be able to exert yourself in that way. And I know that coming into this tournament, we had talked about the injuries and the lack of production that he had been experiencing, but still, that's the one that you look towards and expect him to be Captain America.
4: Yeah.
6: To live up to that nickname.
4: Julian in Maryland watching on ESPN2. Julian, are we better at soccer than we used to be?
10: Good morning, guys. Yes, we are. And Smalls, go Pack, go.
6: Go Pack, go.
10: Where we are now is we have depth. And yes, we did beat the teams who we were supposed to beat, which shows that we are making the necessary steps. And if you actually have been watching Team USA throughout the past few FIFA Cups, you can actually see that the team itself has been going up and up and up. And I really wanted Christian to really become who we thought that he could be for us, but it didn't happen. And we have to realize that when it comes to the FIFA Cup and stuff, it's bittersweet because we only get this every 4 years. This isn't like our American sports where we can look to the next season. We can go into free agency, make a quick tweak, and then go into the next season and be happy. It's going to suck because we got to wait 4 years. I believe that we're in the right direction. It's not a moral victory. It's bittersweet. This is FIFA. It's different. And we just got to swallow the pill and just support the team as much as we can and definitely find the goalie.
4: Yeah, well, exactly. Yeah, and that is an interesting thing, CeCe, because you guys could sit there with the Giants or Ravens or Cowboys during your time in the NFL, and you could say, you know, like, let's just use the goalie hypothetical. Oh, we need a goalie. Well, let's look at the other 31 teams who could be available as a goalie and go try to get that person. It's not like we can go say, oh, you know, Portugal's got a goalie. Let's go get that guy, right? It doesn't happen that way. So that's the hard part here. It literally has to be your son at 6 months old, you as parents saying, I think he's got a skill to play soccer. And I think now this is so exciting. Let's get him into these programs and let's get millions of other kids his age, literally 6 months old, to get into these soccer programs. That's what it is. Like when we think about the development of the NBA and the international version of the NBA, like the reason that we've had all of these MVPs from other countries in a row, is because of the 92 Dream Team. 1992, it's 2026. Mm-hmm. The 92 Dream Team causes Jokic, Luka, Wemby, Giannis, all of these international players that are so damn good. Basketball became such an important sport internationally because of the 92 Dream Team. I think the hope was that this team would do that for the United States, right? Soccer doesn't need the United States. It is the biggest sport in the world. It does not need the United States. For us to be equal to other countries, we need something to take it over like this team was supposed to do. And that did not happen. It almost happened, but it didn't happen. Aaron in Pennsylvania, listening on Sirius XM 80. Aaron, are we better in soccer than we used to be? Aaron?
5: He's gone.
4: Aaron is not
8: there. He's speechless.
4: Jamie in Brooklyn watching on ESPN2. Are we better in soccer than we used to be, Jamie?
11: Good morning, guys. Evan, that was probably one of the most eloquent points I've heard you make. And to that point, it is the lack of infrastructure. And I think privilege speaks to why we don't have a lot of talent coming through the U.S. pipeline. To the question of are we better? No, flatly five World Cups. Four out of five, round of 16. I think this has definitely been the best team I've seen from a organizational standpoint that speaks to Pochettino and his experience. But flatly, I think Abdi was the first caller. You have players that are playing internationally. Balogun plays at Monaco. You have Pulisic that plays at AC Milan. The growth of the U.S. pipeline internationally is clear. It is a, lack of belief. I think there was a bit of arrogance, and then you have some external factors that went into the red card in a tournament that's uncommon. So essentially, the U.S. has to look in the mirror. This is a state of reality moment for the U.S. International team. Are you better, flatly, analytically? No, you're not. But there is progression in the player development, and maybe we put a bit more resources into the real grassroots soccer across the country, not just where the kids can afford to play. There's a lot of talent in places where maybe kids don't have that opportunity. So let's look there and give those kids those opportunities, and maybe we'll have a better result.
6: Jamie brings up a good point. I covered the MLS when I was in St. Louis City SC, and they made a very concerted effort to put their training facilities for all levels of the club in downtown St. Louis so that more people would have access to it, because that's been a conversation in the soccer world for a long time. How do we make sure that the best athletes coast to coast, north to south in this country are getting access to and playing soccer? Because it's that way across the world, and it's not necessarily that way in America. The construct of the pipeline in youth soccer getting to the next level is different than it is in other sports.
4: Pat Costello, I'm over it. 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
13: Westwood One Sports presents this World Soccer Update. I'm Phil Constantino. The American run at the World Cup is over. Final score in Seattle just moments ago, Belgium 4, USA 1. The first second-half goal scored by Hans Van Aken of Belgium on a U.S. defensive miscue that pulled goalie Matt Fries out of the box in the 57th minute. Shortly after, the Americans' star midfielder Christian Pulisic subbed off in the 59th minute with an apparent injury. Romelu Lukaku of Belgium tacked on the final goal in stoppage time. The U.S. run at this World Cup ends with team records of 3 wins and 11 total goals, but it ends in the round of 16 in their fourth straight World Cup appearance. Belgium to the quarters, where they will get Spain. Spain beat Portugal earlier today 1-0. I'm Phil Constantino, Westwood One Sports.
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0: I'm over it. Ugh. With Pat the producer.
1: Here's my one problem with San Francisco.
2: Oh, okay.
1: I can't spell it. I think bread is too annoying to buy.
2: What is it with you and bread?
1: Myron's Instagram. His Instagram bio: sports writer by day, adventurous homeboy by night. This is the third line. Father first.
2: But it's the third line.
1: It's the third line. Lover of foreign film, fine silk.
3: I'm over it. I'm sick and tired and over it.
1: Get a life.
4: Yes, each and every day, our producer, Pat Costello, brother first, son first, gives us items in and around sports entertainment, his life, that he is over. Great stuff from Myron there when he was in with us a few months back. Matt and Myron starting soon, 3 p to 5 p Eastern here on ESPN Radio.
1: Yeah, Myron gave me a big shout out in his like announcement post on Twitter.
4: Why?
1: Because I was one of his producers.
5: Yeah, so was I, so was Nuno, and Javante's worked with him for years. None of us got a shout out. Thanks, Myron.
2: Only Pat.
4: Mm. Wow.
5: Well, Pat and many others.
6: Very interesting.
5: But not Nuno, myself, and Javante.
1: When you're the top of the top, what can you say, I guess?
2: Wow. Yeah.
4: Interesting. All right.
1: Anyway, Trader Cam Pratt over here is hosting bar trivia tonight, in which the unsportsmanlike crew will be in attendance.
2: That's right. Let's go.
4: So why is he a traitor?
1: Because he won't rig it for us to win.
5: This is ridiculous.
1: It's not ridiculous.
5: I have competitive integrity.
1: Not that rigging things is working for people right now in sports, but that's besides the point.
2: Yeah, put a call
5: in. Put a call into the bar and see if they'll let you have a player
1: who's
5: that
1: the
5: has
1: president
5: the answers.
1: Of the bar. Can I call them?
4: So wait, who's
2: don't
4: the
2: you
4: team?
2: Want to win fair and square, Pat?
1: No, I'd want to win, period.
5: It'll be so much more gratifying if you guys win fair and square.
2: I don't cheat. I want to win fair and square.
4: You're going?
2: Oh, I'm going, and so I know a lot about a lot.
4: Do you?
2: Or a little about a lot.
5: Do you?
4: A little about a little, maybe?
6: A lot about a lot?
2: I know a little about a lot. I'm
6: you're
2: filled
6: putting a lot
2: with
6: on
2: random
6: it.
2: Facts.
1: Javante's okay. In, I think.
7: Yes, I am. I'll be there.
4: Okay.
2: Javante, in.
5: As is Javante's significant other.
4: Okay.
2: Yes, Autumn, in.
5: Ben, our TVPA, has been invited. I do not know if he's joining.
2: Ben,
5: but he's been invited.
2: Questionable.
5: I believe Rachel is going. But
1: Rachel
2: in.
1: Out. Rachel she, out, I
4: Rachel
1: thought.
5: No,
4: Rachel
5: she says
4: out.
5: She's in now.
4: I saw her very
1: in?
4: Early yeah. this morning. Okay.
5: And then I'm going to invite Nuno. I do not think he will come.
2: Nuno, agreed. Also questionable.
5: Yeah. I would say doubtful for
2: doubtful,
5: Nuno.
2: Doubtful.
4: Okay.
2: Day to day.
5: And it will not be rigged for you. We got 5 rounds, 10 questions
4: Wait,
5: each.
4: You come you guys up with the great... questions?
5: No, I've been sent the questions.
2: Do we know the topics?
5: I will tell you tonight.
4: Yeah, you can't prep. I think that's the whole point of trivia.
2: No, I wasn't going to prep. Well, no. I was just curious.
1: I think we can prep for trivia, and here's how. I made Cam pull up last week's trivia, and he's going to ask us some of the questions.
4: Okay.
5: All right, here we go.
2: Oh, fun. Let's go.
5: This is from the round Dogs in Pop Culture and Media. Triumph, the insult comic dog, was a recurring character on
4: Conan
5: Late
4: O'Brien. Night.
5: Good job, Ev. You're not playing. So.
1: You're not on the team?
2: No, it's okay. He can participate.
6: Well done, Evan Cohen. Well done.
2: Way to go, Ev. Proud of you.
5: Which band released the 2000 single, Who Let the Dogs Out?
1: Baha Men.
2: The Baha
5: good job.
2: Men. Very good.
5: So you guys don't need me.
2: Shout out Mike Brown.
1: Sorry, who said, who is Baha
5: it's
1: Men?
5: Not Jeopardy. It's not you don't Jeopardy. Have to say who is.
1: Who is Baha Men?
6: Who is Baha Men?
5: What breed of dog is Hooch from Turner and Hooch?
2: Oh. No, no, no.
4: Golden Retriever.
2: No, it's with a droopy mouth.
5: It's a Mastiff.
2: Mastiff.
5: I mean, you're going to have time to write these down, but we got to keep it moving here.
1: What is Mastiff?
5: What? Yes, sure. In 1999, the White Russian had a resurgence in popularity due to its inclusion in which film?
2: The Big Lebowski.
5: Good job.
1: Wow. I'll buy a vowel.
4: I was going to say Rocky. I didn't know what you were talking about.
5: Which holiday?
1: There is a dog in Rocky.
4: No, the White Russian. I thought that's what you
5: There's also
4: of.
5: A robot in Rocky. Which holiday is the 1987 film Planes, Trains, and Automobiles centered around?
4: Christmas.
1: What is Thanksgiving?
5: Thanksgiving.
2: Thanksgiving.
5: What is not necessary?
1: See, this is why you're not on the team, Ev.
4: Or I have to be in New York tonight.
1: Well, details.
5: Drake and Michael B. Jordan both have significant investments in the Brooklyn Aces, a professional sports team playing in which league?
4: Brooklyn Aces? NWSL?
5: Major League Pickleball, Evan. Come on.
1: Wow, Evan.
5: In 2026, which wrestler made headlines when they uncursed the New York Knicks, leading to them winning their first championship? That was real.
4: The
5: real question.
4: The only thing you've gotten right is Danhausen.
2: That's not true. That's not true. I got the Big Lebowski correct.
6: She got the White Russian right. Yeah, come on now, Ev.
4: She does know White Russians.
2: Show
4: I apologize.
2: Some respect.
5: What was on Taylor Swift's shirt when she wore it to the Knicks game?
6: Stevie Nicks.
2: Stevie Nicks.
5: Good job.
2: Good job, CeCe.
5: The top three most viewed Super Bowl halftime shows of all time, numbers compiled by Complex Music.
4: Prince.
6: Michael Jackson.
5: Michael Jackson's number two.
2: Michael Jackson.
8: You're just going to say Michael Jackson after
2: he said
8: it?
2: Hold on. I would say...
5: Gaga?
2: Lady Gaga.
5: Nope.
2: Beyonce?
5: Nope.
4: Kendrick Lamar?
5: Kendrick Lamar, number one.
2: Oh, very good.
4: And then the one with Dre?
5: Usher, number three.
4: Usher, baby.
6: Usher.
2: Usher.
5: All right, last question.
2: Usher.
5: At the 2013 Oscars, which actress famously tripped while walking
2: Jennifer
5: up
2: Lawrence.
5: The stage? Good job, Michelle.
4: Smallman.
5: All right, actual
2: my
5: last
2: girl,
5: one.
2: My clumsy queen,
5: when,
2: Jennifer
5: when
2: Lawrence.
5: When Chris Rock was slapped in the face by Will Smith, what category was he presenting at the Oscars?
2: It was something about international films.
5: It wasn't.
8: Okay. Best score.
5: Best documentary feature.
2: That's exactly where I was going.
5: All right, so you guys did well.
8: All right.
5: Well, you are prepared for tonight.
8: I feel good about it.
2: I feel good about it, too.
8: I think he should rig it a little bit for us, though.
5: Not going
6: to
5: happen.
6: Yeah, just a little bit. Cam, based on those questions, I think you're going to have to rig it for us to win.
5: They did well.
6: Yeah.
8: Slip us the categories
5: early.
8: They were
5: at like 75%.
2: What's our competition like?
5: There's some good people in the room. Yeah.
4: Other ESPN teammates?
5: There will be an other ESPN radio team.
2: Who's on it?
5: Nick Cardi. Bubba will go.
2: Oh, Bubba? We can't lose to Bubba.
5: Devin Kane usually goes. Former ESPN radio host Jason Fitz, I believe, will be there.
2: Okay.
5: It's a bit star-studded crew. The team that I used to play with that won all the time, they'll be there. So they're probably your best competition.
4: I kind of like that crew better than our crew, as a matter of fact.
5: Yeah.
8: You're not in the crew.
4: I understand. If I was going to choose a crew, I like that crew better.
5: Dave come in second the last
2: Cam,
5: 2 weeks.
2: As
5: yes.
2: the proprietor of this event,
5: yeah.
2: Can we FaceTime in Evan Cece?
5: No.
2: Can they be part of our team on FaceTime?
5: No phone of friends. This isn't Jeopardy or Millionaire.
8: Can I buy a vowel?
5: Enough of this.
4: Pat's just going to make a reference to every game show and then just work it into the trivia. Like Price is Right,
8: all
4: Jeopardy,
8: right.
4: Everything.
8: Cam, what's the next question? No whammies.
4: Next one, Pat.
8: I would like you guys to settle an argument for us because the three of us back here in the control room and James Steele were sitting in here yesterday. James Steele, who works on some other shows, including Rich Eisen. And he was telling us about how he took a typing class, which we were like, yeah, we took a typing class when we were younger. Crazy concept nowadays. But James said he was taking a typing class in 1999 where he was using a typewriter. And I think that's insane. I think the concept of using a typewriter in 99 when the internet is well on its way, computers are firmly a thing, is crazy.
4: Wait a second.
8: Cam was like, no, that makes total sense.
4: Exactly. It's a typing class, not an internet class. You're trying to learn how to type.
8: I took typing class in like...
2: But when you're typing on a typewriter, you're pointing with your pointer finger. Is when you're typing on a computer, you're using both of your hands and all of your fingers.
5: It's to build strength.
4: Yeah.
5: I think it's like learning how to drive stick shift before learning on an automatic or something.
4: I've never learned how to drive stick.
5: Me neither.
6: Neither did I.
2: Why would I ever do that?
8: Terrible example.
6: I think I'm okay. I think we're going to be fine.
8: I think the concept of using a typewriter in 1999, typewriters were never coming back. Like, why were we using typewriters in 99 still for this typing class?
6: I hate that I took typing in middle school, Pat. I'm sitting there thinking that this is a completely useless skill.
2: On a typewriter,
6: no,
2: CC?
6: On a typewriter. There's
2: wow.
6: no
8: oh,
6: point
8: on a typewriter,
6: in being
8: yeah.
6: On a typewriter in middle school. It was mandatory.
2: You know what else has gone by the wayside? Cursive. We all
8: yes.
2: had to learn how to write in cursive. Nobody writes in cursive anymore. They either print or they text.
8: I learned to write in cursive in like second grade or whatever, and
2: yeah.
8: my cursive has gotten no better since then.
4: I could be wrong about this.
5: It's
4: Cam can
5: worse.
4: Check. I think Mike Lombardi, who's the general manager of North Carolina football, still uses a typewriter.
2: Find this out.
6: Explains a lot.
4: I'm pretty sure
5: yes, he
4: still
5: does.
4: Uses a typewriter, and he has a reason for that. I thought I saw something on this recently.
2: Do your kids learn how to write in cursive?
4: No. No.
2: So
4: I don't
2: it's extinct.
4: Yeah, they know how to use an iPad. I don't even know if they know how to write. Just an iPad at this point. Shefty, next.
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4: We are on Sportsmanlike here on ESPN Radio. 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You know, it's one thing to lose in the World Cup, obviously. It's another thing to lose the way in which we did last night. 4-1 to Belgium. World Cup run for the United States is officially over. And it was ugly. Small CC. It was just, it was not an enjoyable watch because of the way in which we played. And it was frustrating to watch the way in which we played early. Then you tie the game up. Then, of course, you give the quick goal after it's 1-1. And then that play by Fries, the goalkeeper, was so bad. Just dilly-dallying outside of the box, trying to get the ball away. And just an awful, awful third goal allowed. Then the fourth goal, obviously, we lose 4-1 and it's over. And we've had the debate all day today as to whether or not we've progressed in soccer. Whether or not we are better than we used to be. And it, I don't know the answer to that question. Because, Smalls, your argument has been,
1: Well, based on the results, we're not.
2: Yes. 4 out of the past 5 World Cups, we've exited this stage. 4 out of the past 5. The only one that we haven't is in 2018 when we didn't qualify. So how can we really be joyous and say we've taken a step forward when the results are the same? And I think that that's indicative of how we collectively think about soccer here in this country. Like, let me, as an example, the Buffalo Bills. This season, if they don't make it to the Super Bowl, will we say, well, they've taken a step forward? No. We will torch them. We will say, you fired Sean McDermott, Josh Allen is an MVP, and yet you still can't break through and get to the Super Bowl. We will absolutely hold them accountable because we believe in him so much. Because we look at his talent and we know what he's capable of, and our expectations rise. And I feel like with the United States, a lot of the commentary around it is, well, they beat the teams they should, and that should be good enough. Why should that be good enough? Everything fell their way. They had a favorable draw. It was at home. The crowds were insane. And you got your top scorer back after a suspended red card. Everything was going in their favor. And they didn't just lose. They got manhandled last night by Belgium.
5: CeCe, your counter to that.
3: There is no counter. I mean, listen, I believe that there is progress that has happened. I don't believe that progress is linear. And so sometimes it looks ugly. Sometimes you get a dose of reality. Sometimes you get served humble pie. And that's exactly what the Belgians had on deck. Forget about waffles. You're going to take a nice slice of this humble pie and take yourselves home. And so I think ultimately what ends up happening is that the U.S. wasn't mentally prepared to be as sharp as they needed to be once we start talking about advancing to the round of 16 and trying to get beyond this. I think that there was a natural inclination for the collective to relax because they were going to have what amounts to their best player, striker Flo Balogun, on the pitch in last night's game. And I think that the Belgians, in turn, looked at that as an opportunity to put a chip on their shoulder and to play with a level of energy and a level of focus that the U.S. men's national team wasn't able to match. But I'm not going to look at last night's match as an indictment on the program overall. I do think there has been progress that has been made if you look at what's happened in terms of the players on the U.S. men's national team that are competing internationally. I think that's a sign that the direction from a developmental standpoint is going in the right place.
5: All right, to be continued on that. A lot more to do, obviously, in terms of the soccer. But joining us now, as he does each and every Tuesday at this time, it is Adam Schefter, ESPN senior NFL insider, reporter. 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

0: and it's long. It's really long. And it's dense, and it's impressive, and there are some great parts. And I don't even know how far into it I am. I'm on Tuesday of the week. That starts Monday. So I would say that I'd be 25% in.
1: I think we lost Adam.
2: Ah, we lost him on this.
1: Man, I couldn't. Okay. I wait to hear what he had to say.
2: You want me to convey it? I'll convey it.
1: Hold on. Do we have him back? Because I want
2: Pat's
1: Adam
2: talking
1: to convey
2: to him. Pat's
1: if
2: buttering.
1: Possible.
2: He's doing some buttering. We'll see if he gets the buttering done with the cell connection.
1: That felt like a really good and dramatic lead up. You
2: back?
1: Know, I need
2: all right,
1: it
2: Adam
1: Schefter.
2: Is back. So you're up to Tuesday of the article.
1: Okay,
2: it's a full week with the Broncos. You may continue, Adam.
1: Can't wait, Adam.
0: Yes. And so I'm sure there's going to be a lot that you come across and read. And a piece like this, I mean, of course, I'm looking for a headline and something that's really newsy and interesting. And I just stumbled across one thing that caught my attention that I posted from Seth. And that was that Sean Payton had an idea after the Patriots fired Bill Belichick to convince the Broncos owner, Greg Penner, to hire Belichick as the head coach, with Sean Payton being the assistant head coach. So Belichick could go get the 15 wins that he needed to break Don Shula's all-time wins record for an NFL head coach. Now, of course, it did not get done. It was too complicated and, as Seth said, fanciful to get done. But the fact that Sean Payton thought of that and actually considered doing it is not surprising to me, but certainly something that caught my eye. And, again, when you're reading a piece like this that, as you said, Evan, is 67 pages, and I'm going through it on my phone, and it's very long, there'll be certain little things that stand out to you, and that is one little thing, as I'm only a small percentage through the article that stood out to me.
2: Well, okay, so a quick reaction to this. First of all, if I'm not mistaken, that is not the first. That is the second time Sean Payton has tried to replace himself with a Hall of Fame coach. Because if I'm not mistaken, when he was suspended for the year, he tried to get Parcells to coach the Saints. In addition, Cam Pratt, you may have to look this up for us. I'm pretty sure there was conversation of Greg Popovich back in the day trying to replace himself with Phil Jackson. Because he was the president of the team. It's like, if Phil Jackson's available, I might as well go get him. Adam, this is insane news. I mean, it's like, I don't know how we would have felt about this if Coach Belichick took over for Payton just to get the wins record.
0: Well, it would have stirred a lot of debate and controversy. I mean, I guess some people would have said asterisk, but he would be a head coach for those wins if he could get 15 wins. So what's the issue? I mean, if that's what they want to do, that's what they could do, right? Like, that's their choice as an organization. They obviously didn't get it done, so they decided they didn't want to do that for whatever reason. Well, really, Sean, the way the piece presented it, Sean considered presenting it to Greg Penner. I don't know that it got very far. I mean, I don't think that it did, but it was just an idea that Sean Payton had. Sean's got a lot of ideas.
1: Well, Adam, I need to follow up on this, because on the surface, this is pretty shocking to me, as Sean Payton is trying to have his next chapter of his career win another Super Bowl, put together that team. He's considering being an assistant head coach so that Bill Belichick could be the head coach and get the all-time wins record. You said that's not surprising to you. I think a lot of people hearing this information, it's surprising to them. So what do you know about Sean Payton, the person, that would allow you to say it's not surprising to you?
0: Well, first of all, he has such huge respect for people who have brought so much to the game, like Bill Belichick. That's number one. And I'm thinking of all the people who I heard from when Bill Belichick didn't get into the Hall of Fame, who were outraged, who felt like the Hall of Fame embarrassed itself, the voters embarrassed themselves. And I believe that Sean Payton was pretty outspoken on that particular issue. I hear from people all the time about it. And so he was one of many, many, many, many, many people that complained. So, first of all, the level of respect that he holds for people that he's competed against, that he admires, like Bill Parcells, who's in the story where basically the week of the AFC Championship game, Sean Payton used the line that Bill Parcells told him, and he went back to 1990 and talked about the fact

0: that when Jeff Hostetler led the Giants to a Super Bowl victory, Bill Parcells went into the room and told his team, look, I'm not worried about Jeff Hostetler. That's the least of my problems, or the quarterback position. I'm worried about the rest of you. And that's exactly what Sean Payton did. He went into the room and he said, I'm not worried about the quarterback position. I'm worried about the rest of you. And that's a Parcells-ism. And he's got great respect for Parcells. He's got great respect for Bill Belichick. He's got great respect for people he's gone against, that he knows how great they are, and Bill Belichick would be included in that group of people. So he's got a history of the game. He's got a great understanding. Why does it not surprise me? It doesn't surprise, because it's just the way he thinks and operates and the level of regard he holds certain people in. And so it would be on brand for Sean Payton to think of something like that. I want to get a guy that I love and respect, Bill Belichick, a guy I have all the respect in the world for, a chance to break Don Shula's all-time coaching record. So let me think about the idea of having him replace me. And obviously, it didn't get done. I would love to see what happened. Like, Bill Belichick's career started out in Denver in the film room. He helped out Joe Collier, the former Broncos defensive coordinator. So I'm sure it would have been intriguing to Bill, but I don't know that that's the way Bill would have wanted to get the record anyway. I'd be curious to ask him that, but obviously I just read this in the piece that Seth Wickersham reported on ESPN.com a short time ago.
1: Shefty, I want to pivot and ask you about the Brandon Ayuk, San Francisco 49ers drama. I'm curious to get your take on it with the turn of events over the last week or so. Has Brandon Ayuk played his last snap in the NFL?
0: Well, I don't know that, Chris, but, I mean, yesterday on NFL Live, who was it that said they were going to reach out to Brandon Ayuk? Somebody said that yesterday. Rand Carthon said he was going to reach out to Brandon Ayuk and talk to him. Like, again, I don't know his frame of mind. I can't speak to any of that. All I can say is that the way that he has behaved on social media has not helped the chances of him getting another job. And it certainly felt like it was set up for him to go to Washington, and maybe he still will go to Washington. But when you are calling out your quarterback or your former college teammate in Jaden Daniels, who you would be playing with in Washington, when you're calling him out and having him then call you out on social media, when you're not even a member of that team, let's keep this in mind. He still is a member of the 49ers right now. And he's on reserve right now, but he still is a member of that roster and will be until the 49ers release him. But I've wondered whether anything can be done in terms of discipline, conduct, detrimental, fines, whatever it may be, to the way that he's embarrassed the 49ers, the way that he's embarrassed the Commanders.
2: I think we're losing Adam. Yeah,
0: nobody stopped him. Can you hear me?
2: Yeah, we got you.
0: You got me now?
2: Yep, we got you.
0: Okay. And nobody stopped him from saying all these things. All I know is that what he's done on social media has not helped. He should just be saying nothing. He should be in the background, silent, waiting for the 49ers to release him and for him to catch on. That's all that should be going on. That's obviously not all that's going on.
2: We're talking with Adam Schefter, of course, senior NFL insider. Adam Schefter podcast available wherever you get your podcasts. Adam, if I said to you right now, every single team had to relinquish the rights to all of their quarterbacks and every one of them was eligible to sign a 5-year deal, which quarterback in the NFL would get the most money?
0: Today, I probably think Josh Allen today would be the guy that gets the most money, even at his age. There would be other contenders and other arguments to be made for other players. But that's the one that stands out to me right now. Five-year deal. So, like, Matthew Stafford is, what, 37 years old or whatever he is. You're not giving him a five-year deal, correct?
2: Correct.
0: I would say Josh Allen, Drake May, Caleb Williams, maybe Jaden Daniels. But, again, you're asking something that is based off of largely last year. Largely. So it's really a question that how would you rate last year's quarterback performances more than it is what you're saying? It was the same question.
2: Yeah, no, it's a question out of curiosity.
0: In a different way.
2: Yeah, it's a question out of curiosity, but it is a question that stems from a conversation that we had on our show yesterday as to whether or not Patrick Mahomes has become underrated. You answered that question and never mentioned his name, right? And I know,
0: well,
2: based on last year,
0: I didn't
2: obviously
0: answer his name because he's coming off the knee injury.
2: Right.
0: So he ordinarily probably would be one of the first two guys you would mention, maybe number one. But he's coming off the knee injury right now, and so teams sometimes – you're asking me to sign a five-year contract. Teams sometimes don't pay players – coming off big knee injuries. Like, that was a big knee injury. Big knee injury. And you still have to see him. Like, I have no doubts that he's going to make it back. And he's going to start that Monday night game against Denver. But is he going to be this season 70% of Patrick Mahomes? 80, 90, 100? I don't know. Nobody knows right now. Right? So, that, and if you're going to be signing the guy for 5 years, I think you'd like a little bit of clarity there before you're signing him to a five-year deal.
2: Shefty, thank you as always. We'll talk next week.
0: That's it. Thank you, guys.
2: All right. There's Adam Schefter. A lot to learn there about this weird situation with Belichick.
3: I didn't even get to ask him about the wedding.
2: Well, we can have him back. We take a break and have him back. Ask him about the wedding. We'll come back.
3: You know Schefter's got some tea on that wedding.
2: All right. So we'll get him back. We're on Sportsmanlike, presented by Progressive Insurance.
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8: 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I'm Phil Constantino. The American run at the World Cup is over. Final score in Seattle just moments ago, Belgium 4, USA 1. The first second-half goal scored by Hans Van Aken of Belgium on a U.S. defensive miscue that pulled goalie Matt Fries out of the box in the 57th minute. Shortly after, the Americans' star midfielder Christian Pulisic subbed off in the 59th minute with an apparent injury. Romelu Lukaku of Belgium tacked on the final goal in stoppage time. The U.S. run at this World Cup ends with team records of 3 wins and 11 total goals, but it ends in the round of 16 in their fourth straight World Cup appearance. Belgium to the quarters, where they will get Spain. Spain beat Portugal earlier today 1-0. I'm Phil Constantino, Westwood One Sports.
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3: I think this one's pretty obvious from Shefty, but it's via Seth Wickersham and his great new piece that he has dropped at ESPN.com, which is an in-depth look at the Broncos postseason run. I can't wait to dive into that after the show's over. But Adam reveals that in the piece, Seth reveals that Sean Payton considered presenting Broncos ownership with a proposal that Bill Belichick becomes the head coach until he reached 15 wins to break Don Shula's career record, and Sean Payton would have operated as the assistant head coach.
2: Fascinating. I mean, that came out of nowhere today. CeCe, second pick.
1: My pick in the Adam Schefter draft is tangential to Smallman's pick on Sean Payton. The fact that he was secure enough to be willing to do that lets you know that he's a made man in Denver. He was already one of the highest paid coaches in the National Football League at $18 million per and signed a 5-year extension this offseason for more money. I don't know that there's a head coach that has more job security, better standing with their franchise right now than Sean Payton does with the Denver Broncos.
2: My pick. I'm going off of that tree also. Because the article just came out and it's 67 pages, none of us have read it in full yet. Does Belichick know this, or did he learn this today as well? Because what Seth said was, Sean Payton pitched this to the Denver Broncos.
3: No, he considered pitching
2: it. Does Bill even know this?
3: Did he consult Belichick before?
2: Was this a pitch of, let me ask him, or I just got off the phone with Belichick, let's do this together?
3: Right.
2: Like, is Bill Belichick getting this information this morning, like, wait, what? The Broncos were going to offer me like a temporary head coach. You can't even say interim, because it wouldn't be interim. It would be temporary until Sean would then take it back. But then what if they would have gone like 15-0 that season with the, it's 2024.
3: We've seen coaches be one and done before. Can you call it temporary if he's really the head coach?
2: I don't know. And then what if all of a sudden Denver would have fallen in love with him and like, hey, Sean, he's kind of better than you. Or like, you guys just want to do this together? We have Walmart money. We'll just throw everything at you both here. It's a wild story.
3: And also, if this is Seth's compilation of everything he learned while spending time with Sean Payton and the Broncos during that postseason run, if that is just what Adam got after diving into it briefly, he hasn't even finished it yet.
2: That was Tuesday.
3: This thing is thronging with fun facts.
2: All right, I'll take the bait. Word of the day, thronging.
3: Not our word of the day.
2: All right, good. I'm glad you got a win. All right, next one.
14: Our pick is that I think the perception is continuing to shift around the NFL. If Adam Schefter is saying it, Canty mentioned it yesterday, is Mahomes underrated? That Josh Allen is the best quarterback in the NFL. Patrick Mahomes is not.
2: That doesn't even sit well with me, I got to tell you.
14: I think that's what the perception is. I think it factors in the injury. I think it factors in the bad season. I think it factors in the lack of weapons that Canty always talks about. I think and even though Josh Allen had a horrible final playoff game that he ended the season on, I think that the view of Josh Allen now is this is the best quarterback in the NFL, even though the accomplishments are obviously aren't there to where Mahomes are.
2: How do you feel about that statement, CeCe?
1: Not great, because I believe that when we start talking about the best, winning has to be at the forefront of that. And Patrick Mahomes has done that by leaps and bounds better than Josh Allen. And here's the thing. He's kept Josh Allen from getting to a Super Bowl and from holding up a Lombardi trophy. So when you do the compare and contrast with both players, I find it hard not to give Patrick Mahomes the edge every single time when it comes to the quote-unquote greatest.
2: So some may say, 100% of the time.
15: 100%.
2: That voice, Alejandro Moreno, ESPN soccer analyst, will join us next. What in the world happened last night? We'll get to that next. 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
1: The route of 16 continues to be the Achilles heel for Team USA. 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
4: 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Alone, Michelle Smallman, Chris Canty, Evan Cohen with you, and joining us, nice enough to come back in studio with us, Alejandro Moreno, ESPN soccer analyst. He was so damn good with us yesterday that we're like, we got to get him back today.
5: And 100%.
4: He's 100%. He was yesterday. So last night, we lose to Belgium. What happened?
6: No. Well, thank you. When you get a backside whooping like this, and that's what it was, it's not just one thing that went wrong, but what was the common denominator in the positive performance from the United States is the fact that they were the aggressor. That from the very first moment in the matches against Paraguay, against Australia, against Bosnia and Herzegovina, you notice a team that was on the front foot, that was pressing higher the field, that was forcing mistakes from other teams. We never saw that last night from the United States. They were never the aggressor. They were always reacting to Belgium. They were never impacting how Belgium played the game. They never got close enough to pressure the ball. They were passive. They were timid. And dare I say, at times they looked overwhelmed and scared by the moment. And that is the part that is disappointing. I think all of us that follow this team and were impressed by what they did in the group stage were impressed because of the attitude of this group and the energy and intensity with which they play. We did not see that last night, and that is extremely disappointing.
5: So is this an off night for the U.S. men's national team, Alejandro, or was, despite them being favored and having Balogun out there, their top scorer, indicative of a disparity that exists in world soccer?
6: There is no denying that there were some major mistakes in this game that obviously impacted the final score. Of course, the goalkeeping mistake by Matt Fries and his decision-making. He comes out of the box, doesn't clear the ball, and now the third goal happens, and it feels like the game was over after that. Major mistakes led to the goals, but I would also say that while we can look for all sorts of explanations and reasonings, at the very basic level, it may just be that Belgium just has better players. They just have better players. From front to back, they are more talented, players that are consistently better than the United States. What I thought would be an equalizer would be not only the fact that you're playing at home if you're in the United States, but the level of play that they had shown in the group stage would elevate what this team could be, and that Belgium hadn't been all that good in this tournament. But if we go back, and it's something that I referenced yesterday when I was here, we go back to March. This team's played back in March. And Belgium beat the United States 5-2 in Atlanta. And now that was dismissed because of the early momentum that was built by the United States in this competition. And then they play last night, and it looked very much like that was the difference once again. The talent level for Belgium is superior. They showed it. The United States did not.
7: Alejandro, how much better is the United States men's national team program now than it was 4 years ago? And what is the trend line as we prepare for the World Cup in 2030?
6: And that is the question that we're all asking ourselves is, are we any better? Is the United States any better now than what they were in 2022? And truthfully, honestly, we got to a standard that we could not match the level of the other teams. That's what I think you can look at from the United States perspective is saying, okay, so yeah, we beat Paraguay. Yeah, we beat Australia, beat Bosnia and Herzegovina. Those are teams that the United States at this point, they should beat. And so here comes a big match, as it was against Netherlands in the 2022 round of 16. Here comes Belgium, a Belgium team that, again, is not to the standards of what they had been in the past, and yet you get this sort of performance, and it's a letdown. So I think if you grade on a curve, the United States are still trending in the right direction, and I think that they did capture the imagination and the hopes of a nation, and that in itself, I think, is positive for the sport in this country. But I think also in this country, more so than anywhere else, you want winners. and the expectations is for a team to win. I don't think realistically it was an expectation for this team to win the World Cup, but you wanted them to win this match against Belgium and get to the quarters. That's ahead of the tournament. I would have said that would have been a successful tournament for the United States. They did not get there, and so you kind of go, B plus in terms of what they achieved in this tournament, but you cannot give them an A because I don't think they took the step that we thought they were capable of taking.
4: Alejandro Moreno joining us, ESPN soccer analyst, former player, expert in this. Can you explain, based on your knowledge, what our goalie was doing last night?
6: Well, he reads the counterattacking opportunity from Belgium, the long ball over the top, decides to come out because he thinks that he has an opportunity to get to the ball first, which he did. And initially, and I know this is going to sound crazy, initially, once he took the first touch, I said, well, look at him. Look at him, so confident on the ball. And then when he hesitated to clear the ball with a second touch, I also said, well, look at him. What is this guy doing? And it's hard to explain in the moment. And it's just, you don't really know as a goalkeeper what you're doing for the most part with your feet. And when you're outside of the 18-yard box and you cannot pick it up with your hands, now you're thinking a little too much. His first instinct was correct. His first touch was the correct one. And then just clear the ball. Clear the ball. Clear it! And he never did. And so there we go. Backbreaker for the United States.
5: Alejandro, let's talk about someone else who did not have his best night last night. And Christian Pulisic lost possession 14 times in 59 minutes in the game last night versus Belgium. Please, the floor is yours. I don't even need to ask a question. Go ahead.
6: Even ahead of the injury, because there will be some that are apologists for Christian Pulisic and will look at him and say, well, you know, he was never 100%. I don't know that. But even before the injury last night when he came off the field, which was disappointing to see the flag bearer for this team, the household name for this team just come off the field in an elimination match. That in itself was disappointing. But he comes off injured. Before then, he never impacted the game. Never. Never. You watch number 10 for Belgium, Leandro Trossard, who most people in the United States casual fans would not know who he is. He was running the show for Belgium. So you want Christian Pulisic to be doing the same for the United States and offensively impact the play for the United States. And when the team is in trouble, as they were early on, get on the ball. Get on the ball. Make yourself available and be the leader that you're supposed to be with the ball on your feet. You can. What you saw for Christian Pulisic, he parked himself down on the left-hand side and never participated. I want him to get in the middle of things because you can sense as a player that you're in trouble and that your team is in trouble and that you need to get out of pressure. And the way that you do that is your key players getting on the ball and making decisions and problem-solving. He never did that. And to me, that's reprehensible. To me, that's embarrassing. You're expected to do a whole lot more if you're the starter the team. You're going to be in the commercials. You got to deliver the results. We talk about Lionel Messi. We talk about Kylian Mbappe. We talk about Erling Haaland. All these guys that are delivering for their countries. And they're the equivalent, not in terms of level of play, but in terms of who they are for their national team. They are the equivalent. And Christian Pulisic represents that for the United States. They're delivering. He did not. And I think that's a fair assessment of his World Cup.
7: Alejandro, how do you evaluate the job that Mauricio Pochettino has done this World Cup? And is he for the right man for the job moving forward?
6: People will focus on the World Cup and the early success and will look at it and go, yeah, he did great. This team was all over the place ahead of the World Cup. It's just that people were not paying attention. The casual fan were not paying attention as to what the United States was doing ahead of the World Cup. And there were inconsistencies as to how this team was playing. And the reason that Mauricio Pochettino was brought into this program was to win the sort of match that they had last night, was that kind of game. The United States have been winning matches against teams like Paraguay and Australia for years upon years upon years. But in order to get you to that next level, then you get what you suspected would be a next level sort of manager. And I think we can all attest from last night's evidence that that was not the case, that this team was not ready for the big time just yet. And that lands at the feet of the manager as well. I just mentioned Christian Pulisic. I mentioned the players. We mentioned Matt Friis and his mistake. We can mention other players that underwhelmed. But at the core of it all, you also have to point the finger at the manager because he is the decision maker.
5: Obviously, a lot of commentary heading into last night's match about the suspended red card on Balogun. Do you think that impacted what we saw last night in any way, whether it was from the United States having him last minute or from Belgium perhaps having a chip on their shoulder with the way this whole thing went down.
6: And I think anybody who has been in a locker room at a high level, and Chris, I imagine that he would agree with this, the locker room is a very fickle place. And little things change the mood of the locker room. Little things can destroy a locker room, but little things can also elevate a locker room and bring a locker room together. And this whole thing about Balogun, I have to imagine, was a point of discussion and conversation within the Belgium locker room. And you saw yesterday from Belgium, last night, a team that we hadn't seen in the World Cup. The intensity with which they were running around and pressing the ball and forcing turnovers, that's not what they had been in the World Cup. And that's why we were all thinking, hey, I think the U.S. have a chance here. And then they began playing, and then they started knocking the ball around, and then they started creating chances that you go, well, this is a different team. Now, I don't know if it is because of what happened in the conversation about Florian Balogun and him being included in the match, but this was a different intensity and attitude from Belgium. And again, little things can elevate a locker room, and they rally around something, and they certainly did around this Balogun conversation, and they were outstanding last night.
4: So playing the results, would the United States have been better, and would Belgium have been worse if Balogun's red card was not suspended?
6: Well, that's obviously a question that we don't have an answer to, but what we would say is that the feeling about the game changed, and the momentum about the game changed. The conversation changed. We were talking about all sorts of different things that had to do off the field instead of what was actually going to happen on the field. And when the game got to on the field, and that's when things matter, that's when things are decided, Belgium was far better than the United States. This was not close. Last night in soccer terms, this was not close. There were moments in which the United States looked like they had some life, but it's almost as you were hoping that life was there. Because whenever Belgium actually changed the pace of the game and they started going at defenders, you felt like every time Belgium attacked in the first half, they were going to create an opportunity or score a goal. You never got that feeling with the United States.
4: You are awesome. This was tremendous. Alejandro Moreno, ESPN soccer analyst. You'll see him on ESPN FC, 9 a.m. Eastern on ESPN2. Thank you. This was great. Thank you so much. We will continue this conversation because, boy, is there a lot to react to coming up. We're on Sportsmanlike, presented by Progressive Insurance.
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9: Westwood One Sports presents this World Soccer Update. I'm Phil Constantino. The American run at the World Cup is over. Final score in Seattle just moments ago, Belgium 4, USA 1. The first second half goal scored by Hans Van Aken of Belgium on a U.S. defensive miscue that pulled goalie Matt Fries out of the box in the 57th minute. Shortly after, the Americans' star midfielder Christian Pulisic subbed off in the 59th minute with an apparent injury. Romelu Lukaku of Belgium tacked on the final goal in stoppage time. The U.S. run at this World Cup ends with team records of 3 wins and 11 total goals, but it ends in the round of 16 in their 4th straight World Cup appearance. Belgium to the quarters where they will get Spain. Spain beat Portugal earlier today 1-0. I'm Phil Constantino, Westwood One Sports.
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1: Thank you to Alejandro Moreno. If you miss any of that, oh my God, is he good? ESPN FC, go back on the podcast and listen. Tremendous stuff. And it is interesting that we look back at that loss last night and wonder whether or not the suspension of the red card actually helped Belgium more than the United States. And in no way, shape, or form is anyone blaming Flo Balogun for the loss. It's not his fault at all. He deserved to play last night. He should have played. He should have never had the red card. But Alejandro specifically mentioned what little things can do to change a locker room. Do you get the sense that that decision that was made by FIFA to suspend the red card energized Belgium and put that chip on the shoulder to blow us out the way they did last night?
2: Well, they were furious when the red card suspension was overturned for Balogun. And you saw UEFA come out and say some pretty strong things, some pointed comments toward FIFA and toward the U.S. There were grumblings across the soccer world, especially coming from Europe, where people were claiming that the game was their game and not our game. And so clearly the Belgian players felt like they had a chip on their shoulder. It was them against the world, against some powers that were external and not necessarily anything to do with what was going on the pitch. And so I think that when you have that little thing that feels like a slight towards you or an injustice towards you, that has a way of being able to galvanize a group of men and get them to play above and beyond any other level that we have seen them have the ability to play at. And that's what we got last night from Belgium in Seattle.
3: So, bulletin board material.
1: Yeah. And you think that, like, again, I don't want to blame Flo Balogun for
3: it. It has nothing to do with him.
1: The decision by FIFA helped retroactively playing the results, Moles. You believe it helped Belgium more than it helped the United States?
3: I don't know how we can say it didn't, because Flo Balogun was not really a factor in the result last night. But Belgium came out there and they were flying around with a purpose. You could feel the intensity from that squad in a different way than you had seen them all tournament long from the jump last night. They played like they had a statement to make. And boy, did they make it. They destroyed the United States last night. And I don't know how you can't say that the decision to suspend the red card on Balogun and the manner in which that came about with the president of the host country and the team that they're playing, calling FIFA to influence that decision and it coming down in favor of their opposition, didn't somehow inspire them or galvanize them last night. They certainly played as if it did.
1: Well, Hercules Gomez, ESPN soccer analyst, ESPN FC, had this to say about the United States team not being ready for that moment last night.
4: Belgium is a team that is on the cusp of that elite level around the world, but not one of those elite teams. They're not a France. They're not a Spain. They're not a Portugal. And in this year, two games, aggregate scoreline of 9-3 on home soil. I went out and I said this team could play against Belgium physically, that they would give them fits. Where we mistook our evaluation of this team was psychologically and mentally what they would do if they faced adversity. They weren't ready for the moment. They weren't ready for it in 2022. And we said they were still green. They weren't ready for it here. And it's not debutantes like Alex Freeman who weren't ready. It's the likes of a Christian Pulisic, a Sergiño Dest. It's your most important players, a 39-year-old Tim Ream, if you will, your team captain. In the biggest of moments, you can't allow those players to have bad performances mentally.
1: CeCe, as an ex-NFL player for 11 years that won a Super Bowl, you hear that how?
2: That's an indictment on leadership in your locker room. When you have a group of players, a group of leaders that don't have their guys ready to go, when from a mindset standpoint, you're not ready to match the intensity of the opponent, when from an energy standpoint, you're not ready to meet the level of the opponent or the moment, That's an indictment on leadership, Ev. There's no other way to spin it. And I don't want to gloss over the fact that the Balogun red card being overturned became a rallying cry for Belgium. It reminds me a lot of what Deflategate was for your New England Patriots. When you have a governing body, the powers that be make a decision that you feel like unjustly affects you, then that's going to be something that everybody galvanizes around. I mean, we saw it the year Michigan won the championship, Jim Harbaugh being suspended for, I believe it was the game at the end of the season, games at the end of the season against Penn State, and they end up winning that game. Like, those are moments that teams have where they feel like they're being singled out or they being unjustly penalized for something that happened, and then that ends up getting them to play at a different level, and it creates a level of energy, a level of focus and intensity that overwhelms the opponent. And that's how I would describe what happened to the U.S. men's national team last night. They were simply overwhelmed.
3: But to go back to leadership, isn't that something that Pochettino, Pulisic, the leaders on this team, whether it's at the coaching level or at the player level, should be anticipating? You should be reading that commentary and understand how mad that Belgium squad was last night. You have to say in that locker room before you go out to the pitch, they are furious with this result, and they are going to throw everything in the kitchen sink at us. And we better be ready to match that energy. We need to come out and make a statement early, because they are going to be firing at all cylinders, which is unlike what we've seen of them historically in this tournament. But they're mad, and they're going to be coming at us, and we need to absorb that and match that energy. And the United States did anything but that from the first whistle last night.
1: Can you imagine if Belgium goes on this big run now, that we're going to be looking back at that suspended red card as potentially a turning point for them? And they had nothing to do with that, right? That was not a game that they were in. And then the game that Flo Balogun came back is the game that they won last night, 4-1. I mean, obviously they have Spain coming up, which is going to be an impossible matchup, and Spain just beat Portugal yesterday with a late goal, 1-0. But could you imagine, because Cece, your examples are the teams that felt like they got screwed early and won late, right? Like, this team felt like they got screwed last night, and now they advance here to the quarterfinals to play Spain. If they go on this run and we look back at it and say, oh my God, somehow Belgium pulled this off, which I'm not saying they're going to, but I'm saying, to use the example that CeCe brought up, that's the turning point moment. It's the game that they took the field against the team that had a player that they thought should not be eligible to play. And they won that game. And they won that game relatively easily because of the max effort that they put into it and the way in which they played. That would be a wild turn of events. Because, Smalls, you said the reason that you don't deem the United States soccer, men's soccer team, different is because it's the same thing as it's always been. The moment we play the teams we're not supposed to beat, we lose. And this was a team, interestingly enough, we were supposed to beat.
3: Correct.
1: The not supposed to beat teams are the teams like Norway, are the teams like Argentina or Spain or France or whatever it may be. We didn't even get to that point yet, but maybe this team, because of the Flo Balogun situation, becomes one of those teams.
3: Not only did we not get to those teams, we got absolutely destroyed by the team we were favored against and supposed to beat on our home turf. I don't know how you can deem that a success.
1: It's hard. It's hard to look at it that way because it's the same result as it's seemingly always been. We're on Sportsmanlike, presented by Progressive Insurance.
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2: Everybody around the NBA knew you had to trade Jaylen Brown because in the coming weeks, he was eligible for a 2-year, $145 million extension that you weren't going to give him. Everybody knew that that was your shot clock, and they knew that it would be an untenable situation if you held on to him. The value would continue to plummet because it would become increasingly clear that you don't want him around. The minute he becomes eligible for that extension and you don't give it to him, that is a distressed asset. And all of a sudden now, you're getting pennies on the dollar. Hell, you already took pennies on the dollar. So Brad Stevens and the Boston Celtics say, yeah, you know, we wanted optionality. No, no, no. That is the default. That is the silver lining in what otherwise is one of the most infamous trades that we've seen this decade in the association.
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0: This is Unsportsmanlike with Chris Canty, Evan Cohen, and Michelle Smallman.
1: If one of us got arrested and the other one of us bailed that one out, if we don't talk about it on the air, we should get fired for that, not even getting arrested.
2: That's the problem that I have with you. I feel like you coming to bail me out would be contingent on what I did. But see, I need somebody when I make the call, they coming to get me, no questions asked. Like the characters in that movie, The Town.
16: I need your help. I can't tell you what it is. You can never ask me about it later. I'm going to hurt some people.
17: Who's Kyle we going to take?
3: The toughest lines of all time.
1: Little Ben Affleck, Jeremy Renner there.
3: Who's Kyle?
2: That's what I need your response to be, Ev. Whose car are we going to take? Well, obviously, it'd be your car because I'd be in jail. But that's the response I need from you.
1: That's actually an easy question. You're in jail and you don't have a car. So the only car we actually can take is mine in this case.
18: And Michelle doesn't drive either.
3: I don't own a car.
1: Yeah. So really the only option is mine, and mine was just in the shop for a month. So luckily I got it back. All right. 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We've been talking a ton today, as you would expect, about the elimination of the United States. Oh, wait a minute. Hold on. I'll get to this in a...
3: Do we have breaking news?
1: Well, yeah, but of the elimination of the United States in the World Cup, 4 years. 4 years. Oh, my God. 4-1, excuse me, by Belgium.
3: No, it will be 4 years before we have this conversation again.
1: Yeah. There's a reason I said 4 years. Shams Charania has just reported that Cleveland Cavaliers All-Star Donovan Mitchell has agreed upon a 4-year, $273 million max contract extension that includes a player option for the 30-31 season and a full trade kicker. CAA's co-head of basketball, Austin Brown, tells ESPN. Donovan Mitchell, contract extension, 4 years, $273 million. Let's start with this. For all of those people, and I probably was one of them, for all of those people that said, I don't know if Donovan's going to be long-term for Cleveland. He's there now. Is he going to be there later? Donovan Mitchell has been 100% committed to Cleveland upon arrival. He has never wavered. And the assumed destination that he was going to go to for all these years, the New York Knicks, yeah, they got their version of him, and I love Donovan Mitchell, but their version of him is better in Jalen Brunson. So there's no better destination probably for him right now. But no one's thinking about Donovan Mitchell when I give you that news. Everyone, Michelle Smallman and Chris Canty, is thinking about the king, LeBron James. Does this contract extension, in your mind, in any way, shape, or form, impact LeBron's decision-making?
2: No.
1: Okay, over to you, Smalls.
3: No.
1: All right, so this is just Donovan Mitchell getting really, really rich. That's what it is.
2: Yeah, but I guess I don't understand why he would sign it this year as opposed to waiting to next summer, because the numbers you had were, what, 4 years, 273?
1: Correct.
2: Yeah, he could have waited until next summer, 5 years Supermax, $350 million.
3: Well, Shams quote tweets the original tweet and says, after leading the Cavs to the Eastern Conference Finals, Mitchell could have waited until next summer for an additional fifth season worth an extra $80 million, but instead committed early on a long-term extension on the first day he was eligible for a new contract to stamp his pledge to the city of Cleveland. This marks the second extension for Mitchell since arriving to Cleveland in 2022.
1: I can give you an answer.
2: I can give you an answer as to why. Go ahead.
1: Here's my challenge, and this does have something to do with LeBron, okay? Here's the challenge to that. First of all, if they don't get back to the Eastern Conference Finals or beyond next year, and they don't have LeBron James, they may look at this entire team the other way and say, let's start peeling off pieces. They do not become a win-now team if they run it back, he doesn't sign an extension, and they don't have LeBron. They then start to consider the idea of peeling off pieces. So if you're James Harden, if you're Donovan Mitchell, and you actually want to be in Cleveland long-term, you're better off getting the money now, because any team disappointment this upcoming season or any, God forbid, injury this upcoming season doesn't matter, because you have the contract in your back pocket here. Now, counter to the counter. Go ahead. Why should he have waited?
2: So you're saying that he should have signed the deal now, mm-hmm. as opposed to waiting for the extra $78 million he would have gotten next year. You're saying that, well, there's no guarantee he gets that money because they could trade him?
1: They could trade him or not offer it to him. They could

0: I understand where you're coming from. I think that it maybe is another pledge to Cleveland, as Smalls just pointed out, like with the Shams tweet. Maybe Donovan Mitchell just loves Cleveland and loves the Cavaliers and loves the fact that he's the face of a franchise with good young players that he's clearly committed to winning. Dan Gilbert is a phenomenal governor of that team in terms of the finances he puts into it. They were the only team, correct me if I'm wrong, in the second apron last year, which means you're putting as much money in, and you know, you don't get as many resources as a result of that, but you put as much money into it as possible. I wouldn't want to play with James Harden if I'm him, but he does sign a 4-year max extension here with Cleveland. As CC mentioned, he could have waited and signed for more, but there's no guarantee that's coming in a year.
1: But he's got a player option the next year, Ev. So, like, he exercises the player option. If they want to trade him, that has to be a sign and trade. He still gets his supermax contract.
0: Well, I guess we'll have to hear from him as to why he didn't wait.
1: Yeah, like, that's crazy to me. That's crazy to me. There's a reason for it now.
0: Yes.
1: Listen, Donovan Mitchell is a very smart guy.
0: Yes, he is.
1: There is a reason for it. On its face, it doesn't make sense, which is why I think it's appropriate that you're pointing out that they're there. Like, what is this leading to?
0: Right.
1: What's the next domino for Cleveland? What's on the horizon? Because clearly Donovan Mitchell is involved in that, which is why he's giving Cleveland some cost certainty when it comes to his basketball future.
0: So then maybe it does make you think LeBron is heading there. And maybe Smalls, you know, you've been saying, I think it's actually going to be a multi-year deal and not just a one-year deal. Maybe in some ways, LeBron said, get everything done. I don't want to hear about Donovan Mitchell contract stuff when I arrive there. I want to know he's here.
2: Or could it be, I'm an Ohio guy. This place means a lot to me, and I want to play alongside somebody who feels the same way. Is that part of the reason that that's added in the tweet from Shams and that Donovan Mitchell and company want everybody to know that he is pledging himself to Cleveland?
0: I just don't believe, so to that point, I do not believe we as sports fans can look at anything, the Cleveland Cavaliers, Miami Heat, Golden State Warriors, Denver Nuggets, or Minnesota Timberwolves, Philadelphia 76ers. Anything those six teams do from this moment on, outside of any prism other than LeBron's eyes. Why did they do that? Was that for LeBron? Is that what LeBron asked for? Is that going to help them get? I'm just telling. And this
1: so
0: is
1: Donovan Mitchell is like, hey, I'm going to sign this contract and leave $80 million on the table.
0: No, not that.
1: This is for LeBron.
2: This is for you, Bron.
0: No, definitely not.
1: Play
0: that.
1: The jersey on the desk.
0: No.
2: Yes,
1: Rudy style.
2: Totally. Except it's $80 million.
0: It's not for that as much as it is for this. It's more so for every move is because LeBron wants certainty on some roster certainty. I think that's what we've discovered here, because this is not about financial stuff for LeBron. So where is the roster certainty? Well, if why are you getting Donovan Mitchell to bypass the $80 million in a year, right? In a year, he's full trade kicker, which means I'll sign it now, because if you're gonna trade me somewhere, I'm gonna get so much more money. In addition, you're gonna give me the player option for 30-31. So if I'm not as good anymore, I get to decide how much money I'm going to make at that time. And so it's not that he passed up money for LeBron, because it just doesn't alter the money for LeBron. It's that LeBron could walk into an organization and not have to worry about, well, he's got a player option next year. He hasn't signed the contract. If this all goes to crap, he may say, I want out during the season. There's no uncertainty around his running mate now. If he goes to Cleveland, this is his running mate.
2: Yep.
1: So we basically talked ourselves into changing our opinions mid-segment that this is
0: all about LeBron
1: going from nothing to a something in terms of LeBron trying to potentially go back home.
2: We were workshopping it.
0: Well, no. What I'm
1: okay.
0: saying is,
2: CeCe, it's a fluid conversation.
1: It's very fluid, fluid. Anything when it comes to LeBron's free agency has to be fluid.
2: Right.
0: I'll give you another thing I was thinking about. It is blatantly obvious, as much as we try to make the great Jalen Brunson or Victor Wembanyama or Anthony Edwards or Shai Gilgeous-Alexander the face of the NBA, this last week has proven LeBron James is still very much the face of the NBA.
2: No, I think we always knew that. It was just the passing of the baton after he's done. To whom?
0: I think I said it, hand raised. Oh, we're ready for this now. The way in which we feel about Wemby and how polarizing he's become, we are ready to move on from LeBron as the face of the league.
1: But Ev, I will say this, when it comes to that face of the league conversation, given how the financials put constraints on teams, Jalen Brunson and what he's been willing to do
0: amazing
1: as the best player for the New York Knicks.

0: if they continue to maintain this level, which I wouldn't envision there would be any impediment to them doing so, Jalen Brunson could enter the chat as a face of the league, if not the face of the league.
1: King of New York, face of the Knicks, entering into that conversation for sure.
0: And leaving money on the table.
1: Big no time. Doubt.
0: Hundreds of millions of dollars.
2: Also has a podcast, is visible across social, puts himself out there in that way.
0: Maybe we're going into an era in the NBA where the face of the league is not the best athlete in the league. Maybe we're about to enter that phase up, because what Jalen Brunson has been able to do with the Knicks and the sacrifices that he's been willing to make is what we want from every athlete.
2: Are you saying he is the standard, CC?
0: In terms of how he goes about his business, yes.
2: Well, then that is certainly a qualifier for the face of the league.
0: Jalen Brunson is not the most talented player in the league, Smalls.
2: Right.
0: He's not. But he works harder than everybody else in the league.
1: Wait, I got
0: to draw. He's willing to sacrifice more than anybody else in the league. That was on full display throughout this championship run.
1: I apologize for interrupting. I want to make sure that we draw the line of delineation, because we know you well enough. As a player, you have said many of times, I don't fault any player for getting every last penny. So as an ex-player, Jalen Brunson is not necessarily aligned with you as a player. As a fan / media member, what you're saying is, and again, correct me if I'm wrong on all of this, what you're saying is, as a sports fan like you are now, and media, not you were then, but as a media member now, this is the standard because he did all of these things. But as his peer, you would never blame him if he said, guys,
0: I don't blame any player
1: right
0: for getting as much money as they possibly can. But what I will do is laud the player that sacrifices money in the interest of winning at the highest level and being able to maintain that. Jalen Brunson is saying, I'm willing to do whatever it takes, money be damned, in order to do nothing but win championships for the rest of my career. It's what we praise Tom Brady for with the New England Patriots. And I think that we have to go to the place, given the kind of money that's flying around in the NBA, of doing the same thing for Jalen Brunson.
2: Totally agree, CC. One more add on there. It's also easier for Jalen Brunson to do that when they're surrounding him with proven commodities. They're surrounding him with guys that he is close with, that he won with at the collegiate level. It's a lot easier for me to say, yes, I will take less for the collective when I know the collective are my people and the people that I trust and the people that I know I can have the highest success with.
1: Per Bobby Marks, the ESPN NBA front office insider, the extension numbers for Donovan Mitchell: year 1, 60.9, year 2, 65.8, year 3, 70.6, year 4, 75.5.
0: Ooh.
3: Coming out, second highest player in the NBA this upcoming season.
1: Second highest paid player?
3: Behind Steph.
1: Well, and also.
2: Wow.
1: Well,
2: wow.
1: But that's, that contract doesn't kick in this year, though. That contract kicks in years to come.
0: Yeah. He's getting $50 million this year.
3: He's still second in average at 68 now.
1: So just as another point of comparison, Nikola Jokic is also extension eligible. He is waiting until after the season to sign, which will be a five-year, $359.5 million extension. I think his horses are going to be okay. Coming up, all the
2: small things.
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10: Westwood One Sports presents this World Soccer Update. I'm Phil Constantino. The American run at the World Cup is over. Final score in Seattle just moments ago, Belgium 4, USA 1. The first second-half goal scored by Hans Van Aken of Belgium on a U.S. defensive miscue that pulled goalie Matt Fries out of the box in the 57th minute. Shortly after, the Americans' star midfielder Christian Pulisic subbed off in the 59th minute with an apparent injury. Romelu Lukaku of Belgium tacked on the final goal in stoppage time. The U.S. run at this World Cup ends with team records of 3 wins and 11 total goals, but it ends in the round of 16 in their fourth straight World Cup appearance. Belgium to the quarters where they will get Spain. Spain beat Portugal earlier today 1-0. I'm Phil Constantino, Westwood One Sports.
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0: small things.
1: All the small things with Michelle Smallman.
2: So, bing bong, indeed. It is time for All the Small Things, and it's brought to you by Sherwin-Williams. Capture moments in color with paint made to last. Alongside the Ocho, Evan Cohen, and our resident Super Bowl champion, Chris Canty, I am Michelle Smallman. Vegas East is here, live in person with Evan and I in Bristol, Connecticut. And guys, speaking of capturing moments in color with Sherwin-Williams, some big-time moments happening in New York City over the weekend. Taylor Swift, Travis Kelce, the wedding. It goes down a... Can we call it an intimate affair? I mean, it was at Madison Square Garden in the biggest city of the world on a holiday weekend. They basically shut Midtown down. People were not thrilled that 7th Avenue was blocked off and they couldn't get to Penn Station, but that's another story for another day. But this wedding was more of a prom. It was more of a party than what you normally consider a wedding to be, because there was over 1,000 guests in attendance. And this was chock-a-block full, all of the biggest stars in the universe. Chock-a-block. Meaning stuffed to the brim, chock-a-block, our word of the day. But it was chock-a-block full of the biggest celebrities in the world. We're talking movies, music, entertainment, sports, comedy, whatever you guys could think of, there was a celebrity there for Travis and Taylor. So I sent you guys the wedding list. I mean, everybody was there. We're talking Adam Sandler, who officiated this thing. Gracie Abrams was there. Andy Reid was there. Patrick Mahomes. You had Julian Edelman. You had Jessica Alba. I'm just literally randomly pulling. Selena Gomez, Lena Dunham, Gigi Hadid, Bradley Cooper. Everybody you could possibly think of that is a celebrity was there.
3: Dean Blandino.
2: Why not? So you guys have the list. My question to you is, if you were at this wedding and you could be seated by any of these celebs or sports figures, who would you want to be sat next to at the Swift Kelce wedding?
3: CeCe?
4: I'm gonna go with Tom Hanks. I would have wanted to sit next to Tom Hanks and try to angle into the next Toy Story movie. Where are we at? Toy Story 5? So I'm trying to figure out if I can get a role in Toy Story 6.
2: I love that.
4: Listen, Toys versus Tech, Toy Story 5. Like, I'm trying to be in the next one. I don't know what the plot is gonna be, but I'm trying to get involved with that. Tom Hanks, can you help a brother out? I'm trying to get in one of them Toy Stories.
2: Okay, I have an idea. Let's just noodle on this for a second.
4: Okay.
2: CeCe, the next Toy Story sports action figures, you play an action figure version of yourself.
4: Love it. Let's do it.
3: I think, you know, this is hard because I was thinking MGK because I love him, Tom Brady, Benny Blanco and Selena Gomez. I was thinking
2: all of these would have been great options.
3: But I'm going to go with Jason Sudeikis.
2: Ted Lasso himself.
3: Yeah.
2: Kansas City guy.
3: I recently watched him on the Dave Bird, Benny Blanco show that they do. Mm-hmm. And I thought he was just so likable, so down to earth, and loves hoops. I think he played college basketball, if I'm not mistaken. So, like, I think I would have a good rapport with him and just ask him a million questions about Ted Lasso and understanding where that level of kindness and care comes from as that show is written. I'd love to learn about. So, yeah, that would be my answer. Is there a wrong answer?
2: Do you think some of these people got the invite and they're like, I'm invited to this? I don't even know them.
3: Yes.
2: Why was Wayne Gretzky there? Just because he's the GOAT?
3: Okay, here's my, I'm going to try to connect up.
2: Because that's my pick, by the way. I'm sitting next to Wayne Gretzky.
3: Oh.
2: And I'm looking at him, I'm like, are you surprised we're both here or what?
3: I think a lot of these somehow have to do with celebrity and charity golf. That's my thought process. And I want, is Travis friends with Dustin Johnson, married to Paulina Gretzky? Her dad, obviously, is Wayne.
2: And it's sick to have Wayne Gretzky at your wedding.
3: And I wonder if they all interacted with each other, charity golf, celebrity golf kinds of things.
2: This is a good question, Ev. I like where your head's at.
3: Maybe
4: Steven Spielberg, celebrity golf?
5: Dustin Johnson was in Happy Gilmore, too. So was Travis.
3: Okay.
2: Okay, this is a good connecting point.
3: I think there's a lot of golf somehow through this.
2: Okay.
3: Like, I think Chandler Parsons was there, if I'm not mistaken, former NBA player, because he's Chandler.
2: He was there.
3: Yeah,
2: he's on
3: cool.
2: the list.
3: Golf. I think they've done celebrity golf together. Because I told you, I started trying to look all weekend. Where are these connections? Like, how are these people connected?
2: And like, why is Reese Witherspoon there? What's the connection?
3: Well, her, I would just assume, maybe I'm wrong, would be Taylor. And some, could there have been music, movies, something? I don't know. In my head, it's like Nashville. Is there a Nashville connection with both of them?
2: Who knows?
3: I have no idea.
2: That'd be a good one to sit next to.
3: Yes.
2: Cece, you mentioned Steven Spielberg. How about like...
4: Steven Spielberg. Where is that connection?
2: Steve, like, cheers. You want to put me as an extra on one of your films. I love it. Sure. Think about some of the convos and the deals that were struck at this wedding. And by a deal, I'm not necessarily even meaning business numbers. Just like, you're great. Let's collab together. Why don't we go to dinner and talk about some sort of future works that we could participate in? Maybe
5: apparently, Reese Witherspoon is just a known Swiftie. And has gone to Taylor Swift concerts many times.
2: I'm telling
3: that's
2: you.
3: That's how you get invited?
5: I mean, I'm sure
2: some of these people were so floored that they got the invite to this wedding. I'm telling you.
3: Yeah.
2: Like, what do you think Kevin Burkhart's reaction was when he got the invite? And shout out to Kevin Burkhart. He's an amazing broadcaster.
3: Okay, is there...
4: Thank you.
3: Is Travis... Yeah. All right, let me ask you a question.
2: I would just love to ask him, what's your level of... relationship with the couple.
3: So I gotta ask a question. Again, trying to figure all these things out. Has Travis already signed a Fox contract that we don't know about that is some
4: so
3: sort
4: you're
3: of
4: saying
2: so
4: he
2: Burkhart,
4: was doing
2: Brady,
4: a,
2: the whole squad's
3: they're all there.
2: There.
3: Burkhart,
4: so you're
3: Brady,
4: saying he
3: Olsen.
4: Was doing a business deal at his wedding?
3: I'm saying, are those actually his soon-to-be teammates? Think about how many of those people were there.
2: Oh, wait a minute, wait a minute. Is he going to GMA? The whole morning show of GMA was there. Strahan, Robin Roberts, Stephanopoulos, they're all there.
3: You can do both. Fox, NFL, and GMA, I think there's somebody who does both. Michael Strahan was
2: correct.
3: There, right? So, like, that precedent has been set. I don't know. I mean, is he in business and we don't know about it with some of these great people?
2: Oh, hold on.
3: Okay.
2: I's in there. Stephen A. Smith there. Is he coming here? He's going to be our teammate.
3: Well, his brother's already here. So, hope so. Maybe he's doing... Okay, ready? Here's what his contract.
2: Look,
3: Travis Kelce is so big. Here's his contract. He's doing NFL Sundays on Fox. He's doing actual, like, news content with GMA. And then he's doing studio sports shows on ESPN. Boom. There you go.
5: Now, I think you're being too narrow-minded about this.
3: I am.
5: What if Taylor wants a football show?
2: We would give it to her in 5 seconds.
5: That's what I'm saying.
4: 1,000%.
5: Maybe she's angling for it.
3: 100%.
2: Actually, I would
3: 100%.
2: I would really tune into the Taylor Swift football show because Travis and Patrick Mahomes talked about how into football she got once they started dating, that she was pitching plays to them. I would love to hear her concepts.
3: That would be brilliant.
2: And finally, guys, to close out all the small things here, I have an announcement to make. I took the boys of Vegas East yesterday to get pedicures. Javante, Cam, Javante's lovely girlfriend, also in attendance.
0: Pat did not go.
3: Wow.
5: Lame.
2: Wow. Lame indeed.
5: Yeah, sorry. And I was asleep.
2: Nuno on vacation, invited, did not participate, but he takes care of his nails, so I'm sure he was in tip-top shape, no pun intended. Guys, your thoughts, pedicures.
0: My feet feel silky smooth, and Javante and I will be returning, just the two of us, I think soon.
6: Yeah, Michelle gave us a nickname we can't say on air, but it also feels like I have a new pair of feet, so that's great.
3: Does it really?
2: They were
6: yeah,
2: loving
6: it's pretty
2: it.
6: Good.
2: They were loving it.
5: Cam played beach volleyball afterwards.
3: Now, does that help?
2: Like, yes.
3: Is that good?
2: Sand.
3: Or
0: exfoliation.
2: Sand, natural exfoliant.
3: So that was good that he did that?
2: It was good.
3: Okay. Wow, look at you guys.
2: The pedicure boys.
3: The pedicure. Now I want to know what the nickname was.
2: Well.
0: It's not far off of that.
2: Not far off of that, but probably shouldn't
4: boys?
2: Have said it.
0: Let's go to break.
3: Well, Cece just got the job done. I guess you guys didn't give out the nickname, just like Ranger.
4: There we go. As you know,
3: Pat did not get the job done.
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4: 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What a line. We are on Sportsmanlike here on ESPN Radio. 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If you missed any of the show so far today, go back on the podcast and listen. A lot of conversation about the United States losing last night to Belgium 4-1 in the World Cup. Unfortunately, we are eliminated, as well as the breaking news that just came across. Donovan Mitchell is signing a long-term, four-year, $273 million contract extension with the Cleveland Cavaliers. Adam Schefter passed along news to us after 8 a.m. Eastern time today per a Seth Wickersham story on ESPN.com. Then in 2024, out of nowhere, Sean Payton thought after Bill Belichick got fired by the Pats, hey, bring him in here to Denver. Let him be the head coach. I'll be the assistant head coach, coach the offense. Let him get the wins record, and then I'll take back over. That's true. That's what Sean Payton had an idea of pitching the Broncos, which is a wild one. But before we get any further, there's some sound here with Brad Stevens, Vegas East, our producers in Bristol here, and Michelle Smallman really would like me to bring up something that you said you must bring this up on the air, so I will. Moments ago in the break, I asked CC 43 different times, if you had to bet a dollar today, what team would LeBron end up with? And he answered me, none of those. Every time. Now, I don't know, did you not hear me? Did you not want to answer? What is the reasoning behind that?
5: I didn't hear you.
4: For real?
5: Yeah, I didn't hear you.
4: Okay, Vegas East is dying right now.
6: We can see your feet, your return,
4: your
6: CC.
4: Feet.
6: Feed, your return. And he was, you were leaning back, you were snacking a little bit, you were watching something on a screen. I thought maybe you were just locked into what you were doing.
5: Yeah, I might have been locked into what I was doing, but I also didn't hear him direct a question toward me.
7: Did you hear me when I said, Canty, if you had to bet a dollar, where would LeBron go?
5: I just heard you, if you had to bet a dollar, where would LeBron go? I did not hear you call my name.
7: Okay.
5: Absolutely did not hear you call.
8: So can we get an answer?
4: Is there any voice he hasn't blocked
5: Cleveland.
4: Out? So we've now.
8: There we go.
4: He's blocked
8: Cleveland's
4: out my voice. He's
6: I
4: blocked
6: love
4: out
6: that you
4: Pat's
6: heard
4: voice.
6: It, and, but you did not clock that it was for you.
4: That's amazing.
5: No.
4: That
5: Cleveland, amazing. Cleveland's the night. Cleveland's the place.
4: Why is Golden State still popping up in my mind?
6: You tell us. It's your mind.
4: I just. Like, the proximity to home. Home is no longer Cleveland for him. He has a home there. He has his friends and family, I'm sure, there. It would feel like home upon arrival. But isn't his home L.A.?
6: Yes. Are you done? Can I counter?
4: Go ahead.
6: His home is L.A. because his family is there, and that's where he resides. However, he is fresh off a trip with his, as he dubs them, chosen family that he won a championship with a decade ago. It is fresh in his mind what that felt like and the connectivity to his hometown, to his birthplace, to a place that matters to him, that he pours into and that loves him no matter what. I live in New York City and I love living there. St. Louis will always be home. I could live in New York City for the rest of my life, which will double the amount of time I live in St. Louis. I will always call that home and always have affection for home. And I just keep thinking about that trip and how fresh in his mind it must be to remember how wonderful that run was and what he was able to do for that community and the adoration and respect that he got from that community in return.
5: Can I ask y'all a question? What was LeBron James' most successful stint as a basketball player?
6: Miami.
5: Was it the second time in Cleveland? Was it Miami or was it L.A.?
4: In my opinion, I am biased, but in my opinion, it's Miami.
6: Well, it depends on how you would characterize success, because he won the most in Miami, arguably played his best basketball in Miami, but his greatest accomplishment
4: was in Cleveland.
5: Well, that's what I'm saying. And all of the years that they went to those NBA finals and matched up against the Golden State Warriors, what we now know to be an all-time great team. I'm just curious to know, in his mind, how he views his career and what his most successful tenure was. Because if it was that second stint in Cleveland, that could be an indicator as to what he's going to do with his free agency, where he wants to spend the last year or two of his career. The farewell tour, so to speak. And that's why I think this Donovan Mitchell move around who the co-stars will be, the players that will be around LeBron to finish his career, it matters in terms of the players' comfortability and how they end a legendary run in the NBA that's a quarter of a century. So I just think that that's something that we got to pay attention to in this news this morning. I don't think it's a coincidence. I don't think it's happenstance. I do think it's a prelude to the King coming home.
6: Agree with that, CeCe. And you have said something recently that has been playing around in my brain when you said an athlete wants a forever home. And even though Cleveland will forever be his home because of where he's from and the accomplishment that he has there, to end his career there really cements that in a different way, that is his forever basketball home. This is the franchise that I'm going to be tied with the most.
5: But Smalls, here's the other thing. Here's the coup de grace. Not just if he ends his career there, if he wins a title there.
6: Right. They're in a good position to do it.
5: This will be the most valuable championship on LeBron James's resume. To win a title in what is age 42 season? Year 24 in the league?
6: Right.
5: Unheard of. Like, so if he were able to actually pull that off, and Cleveland has the raw materials in order to be able to make that come to fruition, if he were to actually do it and end his career where it started, in that city, in that franchise, that takes him to another level.
6: So
5: from a legacy standpoint, that helps him gain some ground between where he's at and where the GOAT is at.
6: So it could really satisfy almost everything that we had put out there as qualifiers to making this decision. From a basketball standpoint, you can fit and you're competitive. This is a team that was close and you could help put them over the top. It seems like it could be an easier path to get there in the East, even though the Knicks are there, the defending champs. It does seem like it would be easier to do in the West. You weren't wanted or respected in the way that you were, at least the way he perceived it to be in LA. You're going to feel that in Cleveland. You can enhance your legacy and you can have a farewell tour that matters. You wearing that laundry matters. It makes sense. People are going to line up to see you your final season anyway. To do it in a Cavs uniform feels different than doing it with the Sixers or with the Golden State Warriors. The only thing is that his family is based in LA, which of course we weighed when we discussed what he could possibly do. But from a business and a basketball standpoint, this one feels like a home run.
9: Yeah, so a couple of things. I don't think they have a chance to win a championship if he's there, not because of him. But I think if you're going to bring James Harden back and you're going to have Donovan Mitchell, obviously.
6: Can he overcome that?
9: Can I?
5: James Harden.
6: Can LeBron James overcome what James Harden is in the playoffs?
9: He sits on the bench. Sure. Like, if he doesn't play basketball for them, but then
5: James Harden as a spot-up shooter and not the primary ball handler in clutch time, absolutely.
9: Yeah.
5: If they relegate James to that kid in the corner, they could do it.
9: Yeah, so I don't see that being a championship team, personally. In addition, I have one other question. If he's going to Cleveland, if you guys believe he's going to Cleveland, that's great, and that'll be a fairy book ending, right? Fairy tale story, whatever you want to say. I guess two parts to this. Why hasn't it happened yet? In other words, what is he waiting for, right? And maybe part one was today, the Donovan Mitchell contract extension. In other words, he doesn't want to go through all season being asked about, hey, you think Donovan's going to be here? Like, that's going to be annoying for him. He doesn't need that. And part two, is there anything that could change his mind? Is he waiting for anything to potentially change his mind? There are people that bring this up, and I think it's such a great way of looking at it. I think it was Ryan Russillo, your friend and former teammate here at ESPN, who always brings up the idea of the Jordan-LeBron debate. Nobody's ever changed their mind on it. It's not like, oh, let's have it. And then, you know, I went from Jordan, but now I'm a LeBron. Like, that's never happened. Is it set in stone? Or can his mind be changed? If the Golden State Warriors today say, screw it. All right, Washington Wizards, we'll give you 3 firsts and Jimmy Butler for Anthony Davis. Can his mind be changed? Can LeBron, if you guys both believe LeBron's going to Cleveland, is there anything anyone can do to change his mind?
6: Of course.
9: What?
6: Well, you just said, can anything change his mind? I think until the ink is dry on this thing, as it was outlined by Rich Paul, who he is making this decision alongside, he wants to know what's out there. Everyone keeps that is reporting on this says if teams want to make a move, show them how much you want him. Teams are making moves, and they could make a bigger move to entice him. If they know what he wants and they can go out there and execute it, yeah, I think the scales could tip.
9: I'm trying to be very specific, though, in that regard. Like, what is that move? Because if you guys are saying it's Cleveland, that means he's thinking about how the story ends, the documentary. Who is he selling the rights to this last year to? Where is his last dance going to be?
6: But he also can play competitive basketball there. He has an opportunity to win. It's not like he's just going there just for the storybook ending and the doc.
9: Right, but I'm saying, is there a team that would give him the opportunity to be so close to winning in a non-ring-chasing New York Knicks sort of way, going to the Knicks? And is there anything that team can do today to change his mind? That's the question I have. And I don't know the answer to that question. Anthony Davis to the Warriors is the singular and only thing outside of one thing. Could Kevin Durant be moved to one of these spots? And would he be excited about joining Kevin Durant? Because Kevin Durant fits next to him perfectly. Obviously, Kevin Durant fits next to most perfectly.
5: Everybody. Yeah.
9: Except for the team he's actually on. He doesn't fit perfectly, which is weird. But, Cece, you get my point. Like, can the mind be changed by LeBron James? And if so, how? Because that's probably what all these teams are thinking about today. They probably all have gone to the same place that you both have gone to. Is he's probably going to Cleveland because he's not meeting with anybody. He's probably going to Cleveland. But what is he waiting for? Is it what Cleveland needs to do? Or is it what we need to do? And no one knows the answer to that question. Again, coming back to the same point, he's the face of the league. We are waiting on every minute of where he's going to end up. We're on Sportsmanlike, presented by Progressive Insurance.
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12: Westwood One Sports presents this World Soccer Update. I'm Phil Constantino. The American run at the World Cup is over. Final score in Seattle just moments ago, Belgium 4, USA 1. The first second half goal scored by Hans Van Aken of Belgium on a U.S. defensive miscue that pulled goalie Matt Fries out of the box in the 57th minute. Shortly after, the Americans' star midfielder Christian Pulisic subbed off in the 59th minute with an apparent injury. Romelu Lukaku of Belgium tacked on the final goal in stoppage time. The U.S. run at this World Cup ends with team records of 3 wins and 11 total goals, but it ends in the round of 16 in their 4th straight World Cup appearance. Belgium to the quarters, where they will get Spain. Spain beat Portugal earlier today, 1-0. I'm Phil Constantino, Westwood One Sports.
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1: Of the night.
3: Just because the U.S. men's national team is out of it doesn't mean that we're not going to bet the World Cup, of course. Last night, Nuno's team, Portugal, let us down. But we're not going to be dissuaded. We're going to roll with Argentina versus Egypt today. And we're going to take the under on total goals scored. It's at 2.5. We're going to hammer the under. It's $100 with a total payout of $185. That is the play of the day.
4: He survived a terrible, terrible moment in our history.
1: The most unsportsmanlike moment of the day.
5: That was terrible.
6: Was not a great look.
7: All right, guys, my basketball team that I root for, the Miami Heat, they had an interesting day yesterday because yesterday they acquired Giannis officially and Bobby Portis. So on social media, they put out what they said, this is prior to the acquisition, was a poem. Okay, on Twitter. And they said, hey, we got a poem for you. And they put it out. And the first letter of consecutive tweets spelled his last name. That was their big bit, right?
8: Okay.
7: And that, oh, wow, that's great. Like, now he's there. But they had a little bit of an unintended disaster that happened yesterday. It's not a great start. Do you know what happened with Giannis and the Heat yesterday? Yeah, so they opened their team store the moment that they could sell Giannis jerseys.
8: Of course, wouldn't you?
7: 34 jersey all over the place. One problem. He's wearing number 7.
3: Yeah. It's bad ball. It's bad ball.
9: Why is he wearing 7? Do we know?
7: Whatever it is, I think that probably should have been figured out before you display the jerseys. Right? So now the Heat are doing the right thing and basically saying, hey, anybody that bought that or offered or bought it in person or online, bring the jersey back and we'll give you a 7 jersey. But my guess is they likely ordered an insane amount of 34 jerseys to be sold because it's kind of going to be a popular jersey, not only in Miami, but all over the world. This is a guy that is extremely popular, as he should be, in Greece and Nigeria. This is not a one country guy, CeCe. This is at least a 3 country guy, probably more. So I don't know how much money this is going to cost, but yeah, that was a weird one.
3: Yeah, it's a bad beat by the Miami Heat organization. If I'm a fan that bought the 34 jersey, though, do you keep it as a throwback?
7: Okay, good.
8: Yes.
7: That's going to be worth a lot.
3: Because nobody will have it. That's okay. What I'm saying. The Giannis 34 jersey, bought it in the team store. He never actually wore number 34 with the Miami Heat. Pretty cool.
7: Now just going to say.
8: Now yeah, it becomes somewhere. A novelty item. Yeah.
7: Now you yes. Now we're going.
3: Pretty man. Cool.
7: Okay. So would you then not trade it in and you're going to double down? So like let's just call it $100 for a jersey, right? Are you then investing $200? Because you're going to.
3: Yes.
7: Because if you wanted the Giannis
3: jersey. Giannis is worth it, yes.
8: You're going to buy the real one, you're saying?
7: Wouldn't you think? Or just
8: you're
7: going to
8: buy 34 and 7?
7: Yeah, the 34 one, as CeCe just mentioned, doesn't actually exist. Except
3: but here's
7: you.
3: The thing, though, Ev.
7: Except for
3: Ev,
7: Bob
3: think about
7: in
3: it.
7: Miami.
3: You would have an authentic
7: fake
3: Giannis
7: jersey.
3: Antetokounmpo 34 Heat jersey.
8: That's right.
3: It's authentic.
8: From the store.
3: Because it's being sold in the team store. But he never wore number 34.
7: So is it an authentic jersey or a fake? No. It's an authentic fake jersey.
3: How can it be a fake authentic jersey?
8: Yeah, no. The authentic is the branding,
7: no,
8: the
7: but
8: company.
7: It's an authentic fake jersey is what it is because it's not really hit.
9: It's just an authentic wrong jersey. It's not fake.
7: Like, did they ever sell the MJ 12? You know Michael Jordan wore 12 for one game with the Bulls? Are you aware of that?
9: Yeah, no name.
7: Because blood his jersey right? was stolen in a game, I want to say, against Orlando. I could be wrong. Around Valentine's Day, his jersey was stolen. So the teams have extra jerseys in case that guy has blood on it or whatever it is. So MJ for one game wore number 12.
8: Did they win the game?
7: I would assume it's MJ.
9: There's a
3: man, if you got an MJ 12 jersey.
7: Think about that.
8: That's sick.
9: There's a trading card that's actually
8: that's
9: kind of expensive
8: cut.
9: Because it has MJ wearing 12 on it.
7: Really?
9: Yeah.
8: Yeah, if you have the MJ 12, that is a deep cut right there.
7: Yeah, where do you think that like who has that actual jersey? Whoever owns that jersey.
8: And do you wear it or do you display
3: Michael Rubin?
7: Michael Rubin probably has it.
8: That's a good one, CC.
7: I can't remember which house it's in, but it's there somewhere.
3: It's somewhere. I got
7: it's somewhere. It's one of my 8,000 houses that I earned.
3: Yeah, Ev, the number 34 Giannis throwback.
7: You're into this. CC's now going to buy it today.
3: I don't know if I can buy it. They might not let me buy it.
7: Wait, you just made it such an unbelievable observation. You just said a Giannis throwback. He's never played a game for them. How can it's it be a throwback? A Giannis thing, somehow there's a such thing as a Giannis throwback jersey on the Heat, a team he's never played for. And he's not even been formally introduced. That's happening July 16th. What are you looking for now?
8: I'm wondering where the 12 is.
0: He scored 49 the day he wore 12, by the way. It was on Valentine's Day.
8: But I'm wondering where it is. Who has the jersey now?
9: The Bulls probably like stuck it in their archives or something.
7: If it's the Bulls, they probably sold it.
9: It's true.
7: I mean, I don't know. I mean, maybe Michael
3: should come out with some Jordan 12s with the number 12 on it as a throwback to that game where he scored 49.
9: Did you know that's not even the only Heat number thing this week that's a problem?
3: Uh-oh.
9: Because Tim Hardaway said his son wasn't allowed to wear 10 like a week ago. And then, like, yesterday came out and was like, I changed my mind. He can wear 10
7: because
9: now.
7: Because he got so much heat, no pun intended, about that. Now, CeCe. Your son is trending towards being an enormous human being and maybe a football player one day, even though we're trying to get him in goal for the United States men's soccer team.
8: That's right.
7: If your son, years from now, said it was drafted by the New York Giants and he wanted to wear 99. Now, it's not retired like Tim Hardaway's jersey is.
3: No.
7: Would you want him to wear 99 or say, hey, get a different jersey that's mine?
3: He can wear whatever number he wants, Ev.
7: Okay.
3: If he wants to give an homage to me and wear it, cool. If he wants to blaze his own trail... cool with that, too.
9: But not the same face mask, though.
0: They got the right jersey on the Dwayne Wade statue.
3: That's the line. That's the step you don't cross, Pat.
7: Uh-oh.
3: Not the face mask.
7: Yeah, that's
3: you
7: for actual medical
3: jersey number,
7: reasons.
3: Not the face mask.
7: What number would you...
3: even if it wasn't. I wouldn't want him wearing the face mask. That's my deal, not his.
7: What would your number be if you were a professional athlete, Smalls?
8: 13.
7: Oh,
8: Dan Marino. And I was born on the 13th. I wore 13 my whole life.
7: Got it. Okay.
8: What about you?
7: 2.
8: Oh, yeah, that's right. I see it every day behind you.
7: Yeah.
8: I thought maybe it would be 8 for the amount of interceptions you threw in one game.
7: That's so sweet. Thanks so much. Appreciate that.
3: Well played.
7: Everything was, everybody was laughing. Everybody was having fun. And then you just did that.
8: But that's why the jersey's in the studio. State record. Nyack. Historically tough place to play, though, you know?
7: We're on to Wednesday. We're on Sportsmanlike, presented by Progressive.
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21: 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They commit crucial mistakes early. They wind up losing to Belgium 4-1.
22: They weren't ready for the moment. They weren't ready for it in 2022. They weren't ready for it here.
23: They needed to be cleaner. They needed to be better.
24: This was not one of those games where they can walk away from it and say, boy, we were so close. 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
23: 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I mean, they beat the teams they were supposed to beat.
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27: 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We suck again!
28: Yeah, I would say that's mixed emotions, right? Mixed emotions about what's going on. Maybe you're excited. Maybe you're disappointed. Maybe you're heartbroken. Either way, it is the end of the road for Team USA in the World Cup here in North America. This is ESPN Radio, ESPN App, Sirius XM, Channel 80. I'm Gabe Nudd, so long with my guy David Dennis Jr., ESPN Radio, presented by Progressive Insurance. Just overall a disappointing game last night, David.
29: I started watching Love Island about 50 minutes into the game, so that should tell you what kind of situation we were looking at. I think it did as much to erase a lot of the good feeling that anybody had about the Team USA in the World Cup. 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I am not somebody who is, you know, perused through the annals of World Cup history. 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
28: 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And to your point, David, about the game yesterday being embarrassing, it felt like to me going into that game, there was so much, I don't even know if I want to say hype, but there was so much excitement is probably the better way to put it. So much excitement around this team because it felt like, oh, maybe this is one of the better teams we've seen recently. Because Team USA has gotten to the round of 16 before. Now, they won an elimination game this year because, well, there was an extra round in the elimination play. So they won in the round of 32 to get to the round of 16. This is a place Team USA has been when they've qualified for the World Cup. They've been here plenty of times. But getting to that quarterfinals, getting to that final eight, getting to that stage is something that hasn't happened. And in order for this to match up with what we had seen through the first four games of, oh, okay, maybe this team can do something special and do something we haven't seen since 2002 for this squad. But then to just basically throw up on their shoes the way they did.
29: Yeah.
28: It kind of feels like we're back to, oh, yeah, this. Why on earth would I expect the men's national team to do anything? Because this is what they do. This is, they have those opportunities and they just cannot break through, no matter how good I feel about them heading into the round of 16.
29: And it was just, there was just never a moment of any hope. There was just literally 60 seconds of hope in this game, because by the time I turned it on, making myself a little dinner, turning on, it was 1-0 and 1-0. 10 minutes into it, Team USA scores on an incredible kick, and there's rejoicing 60 game seconds later.
28: Yep.
29: It was 2-1, and there was no looking back. It was as demoralizing a way to go out for a team that had all this hope, and it makes you have to look back and be like, why was there hope in the first place? Like, why were we believing this team was going to do any different than teams before? And you can look at what happened, you know, the incredible games that they had, but it's just, it's just the same old. This is the same old. It's becoming a thing of, like, why even believe in this? And that's never a place that you want to be as a team.
28: Well, and we heard it in the clip to start the show. Oh, they beat the teams they were supposed to beat. Cool.
29: Right.
28: That's seemingly what Team USA does every World Cup. They never, it only seems like they're capable of meeting expectations, that they right. can't ever exceed those expectations. And then I feel foolish for thinking that maybe they can, that maybe this year will be different. And then here I am, Charlie Brown, running up to the football only to have them pull it away like Lucy does. And I end up on my backside going, why did I believe this was going to be any different? Why did I, I'm assuming when you turned it off is when it became 3-1, because
29: yeah.
28: that's about as embarrassing of a goal as I think can exist on the national stage, when your goalkeeper, and Matt Freese, comes out to field and basically stubs his toe in the turf trying to clear it out of the area, and it just ends up being an easy goal, and you're going,

0: this feeling of like the Knicks parade had done something to sort of like galvanize the country about make them feel like belief in what parades could look like, what these celebrations could look like. To go from that to go to pure embarrassment. And after everything that had happened leading up to the game, the reverse of the red card, the accusation, you know, the talk of corruption and all these things, the White House getting involved, like the game just feeling a lot more yucky than you wanted to. And it's like, okay, once the game starts, none of that stuff is going to matter. Well, once the game started, none of that stuff mattered, but in the bad way. In the bad way. Like, none of that stuff mattered because Team USA stunk from the minute the game started. And just looked really out of it, like in a really weird way. Looked out of it, looked discombobulated, looked unfocused. The defense, just they took bad angles on everything. There was no aggression, and it just looked like as bad a performance as you can imagine. Again, from somebody who doesn't know the entire library of Team USA or World Cup performances, I can't imagine them going out on the field looking that bad.
1: After the game, Team USA manager Mauricio Pochettino talked about the loss to Belgium.
2: From the beginning, we didn't connect with the game. We never were on the game. Even when we scored and we scored the goal, 1-1, we conceded the next action. It was really tough from the beginning to congratulate Belgium. They were better than us. I think it wasn't our day. That is, it's not to find excuses or not to find argument because we didn't show what normally that team can show. And that is a reality.
1: Yeah, just a cold hard fact that they basically did not show up. But Team USA had their fewer shots, 7, and goals, 1, in this tournament, in this game. They also gave up 15 shots to Belgium. It's the most allowed by a U.S. team in a World Cup since the 40 given up to the same Belgian team back in 2014 in a round of 16 loss. And even after they scored that first goal, you were hoping that it would kind of calm everything down, and that was before 60 seconds later. But Belgium just had the ball the entire time.
0: Yeah,
1: you're going, how on earth are they going to come back from any sort of deficit when they can't get any sort of offensive attack going? And It's just so disappointing because you thought that this team could be different than past Team USAs, and it just ultimately wasn't. So in 2030, when we have the World Cup again, maybe I'll fall for it. Maybe I'll think that this team can be different. But when your star player in Christian Pulisic turns it over 11 times in the first half, and it's different. Again, this team is drastically different than the one in 2014, different than the team that did not qualify in 2022. But it just seems to be a systemic problem for Team USA that they get in these moments. They get these opportunities, and then they just seemingly fall apart.
0: Yeah, because this is a winnable game. I think the thing about this that's different from some of these others in the past is this was winnable. This was winnable. What we'd heard about Belgium, they were a little bit older, a little bit slower. But they looked like the younger team. They looked like the team that was more focused, was younger, was able to fly up and down the field or the pitch. And Team USA was not. Like, they just looked like somebody just rolled the ball out and said, go play some footy ball. And I think for the naked eye, what is so jarring is that, you know, we watch Spain and Portugal. Right, you watch them, and it's like, okay, everybody's running up and down the field. You don't have an expertise. These are good teams. Like, it's not good when the naked eye of, like, not the analyst eye.
1: Yeah, the untrained eye.
0: The untrained eye. We're looking at this, and we're like, oh, this team looks not good. Like, that's never a good sign when you can just look out and see two teams playing and be like, one of these teams looks like they have no clue what the hell they're doing. That's never good.
1: Casey Keller, ESPN soccer analyst from ESPN FC. This was the analysis, pretty harsh words for Team USA last night.
3: I wouldn't go failure. I think the team did, fine. I mean, they beat the teams they were supposed to beat. And, I mean, I was kind of really hoping that the Turkey game was going to mean something. So, because I think that would have been a great little test to see where they were pushing forward. But, no, I think it was a good tournament. It wasn't a great tournament. They needed to come up with one of those special results that they weren't able to today. I mean, Belgium looked like the Belgium we expected from day one. And that day one didn't happen. Maybe they just realized at 2-0 down against Senegal and they just rode that momentum of coming back. I think they made some great decisions in taking some of the older players.

0: players out and putting fresh legs in. And but not only that, they passed like we expect Belgium to pass. The 1-2 touch combos in midfield, the wide play, they really put the U.S. on their heels from the very first minute. And the U.S. just couldn't respond. Like Jurgen said, they needed to be cleaner. They needed to be better. And they weren't. And they got humbled tonight.
1: Yeah, I think that's the best way to put it. They got humbled. And I just don't know where you go from here. David, where do you go from here if you're Team USA Soccer? Is this what it is, and it's probably not going to get much better in our lifetime because it hasn't been any better. This is just kind of the ceiling. This is who we are in terms of soccer in this country. Our ceiling is the ceiling is the round of 16, and if maybe something goes great, they can get to the quarterfinals. But round of 16 is just basically what this team is.
2: Team USA is James Harden. That's just what it is. Team USA is James Harden right now. Team USA collectively is a group of players that I just would never find myself having faith in the World Cup.
1: Yeah,
2: just, I won't. Like this was as close to what it was going to be. But I know that James Harden, come Game 6, Game 7, I have no faith that this dude is going to perform. Team USA, round of 16. And beyond, I just have no faith. There is nothing that is going to make me believe that they are going to win these games until they actually start winning. And when that happens, I will be pleasantly surprised. But I don't care who you're playing next time. I don't care what the circumstances are. I don't care where you are. We've seen enough of Team USA through all of these iterations to look at them and say, I do not believe that you're going to make it past the round of 16, no matter the circumstance. You are James Harden in an American flag uniform.
1: 888-ESPN 888-729-3776. You can always join the show by calling in. We go to Mardi Gras Bob. Mardi Gras Bob, you're on ESPN Radio.
3: Well, yeah, gentlemen, pleasure to visit with you. Well, I used to watch a lot of soccer, unbelievably, on PBS when they would show Bundesliga highlights every Saturday morning. So I know probably not much about soccer, but enough to know that stunk. The goalkeeper's doing his Younghoe Koo impersonation out there. Balogun served his suspension on the field because I didn't hear his name once. Pusilic, who's supposed to be a star, lost the ball every time it touched his foot. Until soccer football, isn't the fifth sport in priority that kids want to play, this is us. Belgium was bigger, stronger, and faster. It was like we were playing Steve Austin and Jamie Summers out there, bionic people. What if we'd have gotten through to Norway? What are we going to do with that big Leif Erikson dude? He'd have scored 10 goals on his own. This is it. We're a round of 16 team. Be happy with it or not, but that's where we are.
1: Appreciate the call. I don't know if that's necessarily true because I see what Cape Verde was able to do, David. And I'm in Milwaukee. Cape Verde is about as big as Milwaukee in terms of population, right? And they can put together a fun, young, exciting team. I don't care if it's the fifth most popular sport in the country. Like, we should still be able to do something better than what we saw last night.
2: Yeah, you should, because you look at Team USA and all these other sports that are not very popular where they're winning. Mm-hmm. In the Olympics, I'm not at the bar talking to a bunch of dudes about freestyle swimming, but I've seen Team USA go out there and do pretty damn well in the Olympics in freestyle swimming, right? Like, you know, like, there are the different things that, like, it is something systemic in the way in which these teams are built, which they're scouting players, which they are figuring out how to put their players out in the field, and it's not working. Like, I don't buy the popularity. I don't buy the all this other stuff. There's just something fundamentally about the way that we are doing this that makes it not work.
1: Because, again, it just keeps happening time and time and time again. Even though you have experts who are saying, hey, this Team USA squad could be different, and it turned out to be exactly the same. This World Cup update brought to you by Gusto. 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We'll continue to break down this game, but we bring in an expert. 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
11: Westwood One Sports presents this World Soccer Update. I'm Phil Constantino. The American run at the World Cup is over. Final score in Seattle just moments ago, Belgium 4, USA 1. The first second-half goal scored by Hans Van Aken of Belgium on a U.S. defensive miscue that pulled goalie Matt Fries out of the box in the 57th minute. Shortly after, the Americans' star midfielder Christian Pulisic subbed off in the 59th minute with an apparent injury. Romelu Lukaku of Belgium tacked on the final goal in stoppage time. The U.S. run at this World Cup ends with team records of 3 wins and 11 total goals, but it ends in the round of 16 in their fourth straight World Cup appearance. Belgium to the quarters, where they will get Spain. Spain beat Portugal earlier today 1-0. I'm Phil Constantino, Westwood One Sports.
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0: The round of 16 continues to be the Achilles heel for Team USA. They wind up losing to Belgium 4-1.
1: They needed to be cleaner. 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I think the team did, fine. I mean, they beat the teams they were supposed to beat.
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3: 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I'm Gabe Nitz, along with David Dennis Jr., ESPN Radio, presented by Progressive Insurance. Tough loss last night, certainly, for Team USA as their run in the World Cup ends once again in the round of 16. To help us break it down, we welcome in ESPN soccer analyst Alejandro Moreno. Thank you so much for the time. And starting with just the beginning of that game, I think Team USA had no shots, and yet still Belgium had six shot attempts, three of those shots ended up being on goal. What the heck happened at the beginning of that game that put Team USA kind of behind the eight ball early?
4: Look, it was clear to see that the United States, if they were going to be successful in this World Cup, if you go back to the match that they had against Paraguay or the match they had against Australia and even Bosnia and Herzegovina, that they had to get off to a good start and they had to be the aggressor. They had to be on the front foot. They had to go and press Belgium. One of the things that we talked about Belgium going into this match is, look, it's an experienced team, but it's a team that if you move them around, you're going to force some turnovers. You're going to create some mistakes. The surprise was that the United States were never the aggressor. They were second best to every challenge early on in the match, and it was Belgium, the one team that was actually pressing higher up the field, that was forcing turnovers, and the United States were struggling to complete passes. It was a really disappointing start to the match, and it really, really created all sorts of issues for the United States. They had very little momentum. Belgium had all the momentum. They had all the quality of play in the first half. They established themselves as the better team, and it was clear to see that it was going to be a long, long evening for the United States.
5: So whose fault is that? Who do we put the blame on? Is it Pulisic? Is it all over the players? Is like what is the explanation for an entire team coming out the gate looking that sluggish?
4: Okay. At the very basic sort of core level of this is that Belgium has better players than the United States. If you had questions about that, I think those questions were answered last night. On paper, they look better in terms of individual talent. What we thought would be an equalizer was that the United States were playing at home and that they had shown a different version of themselves in the group stage, and that maybe being at home would elevate the level of play for the United States, and that was not the case. Now, that's one very basic explanation. As it pertains to your big-time players, and we have talked a lot about in this World Cup, a lot, Kylian Mbappe or Erling Haaland or Lionel Messi, and how much they are performing for their teams and how key they are to the success of their teams. And so in the United States, if you're going to have that conversation, you start with Christian Pulisic. And while I don't necessarily think that he was poor last night, what I would say is that I'm expecting more from your difference maker. When you sense that the team was in trouble, you cannot just throw yourself out to the left-hand side by the sidelines and let things just happen. At some point, you have to take some accountability and responsibility and say, let me get on the ball. I am a problem solver for this team. Let me make myself available and let me take the possession of the ball into the attacking half. We're under pressure. I have to be responsible for us making better decisions, getting the ball forward. Now, he's not the only one. There were a lot of underwhelming performances and a lot of major mistakes. But of course, you're going to reference Christian Pulisic and say, you got to do more, buddy. The team is in trouble. You got to do more.
3: Alejandro Moreno, ESPN soccer analyst, joining us here on ESPN Radio. So where does Team USA go from here going forward? Because the entire talk going into this game was, oh, this could be different. This could be a team that does make it to the quarterfinal round for the first time since 2002. This team's playing, as you mentioned, you with Team USA showing a different side of themselves, but ultimately it ends up being a painfully similar result. As a USA fan, do I just have to accept that this is the ceiling for this team and maybe every once in a while they can make it to the quarterfinals and this is where we are as a nation in soccer? Or are there things that Team USA can do to try to be better when this thing comes back around in 4 years?
4: Well, I hope that as a federation, the United States doesn't just accept that this is who we are, that the United States is just doomed to essentially get out of the group stage and eventually lose in the round of 16 ahead of the quarterfinals. I hope that there is a bigger plan in place than that. But what I would say is that people, when the United States were winning matches, as it tends to happen in this country, the bandwagon got bigger and bigger and bigger and stronger and louder and louder. And everybody thought, well, this team is something. And what perhaps we all forgot, because maybe I was guilty of that as well, what we all forgot is that United States played against Belgium in March, not a decade ago, back in March. And back in March, this same Belgium team destroyed the United States 5-2 in Atlanta. And somehow we kind of dismissed that and said, USA, baby, America, number one. And we forgot about, again, something very basic. They have guys playing at a high level across Europe. So a guy like Leandro Trossard, for example, who wears a number 10 jersey for Belgium last night, you compare that to the performance of the number 10 jersey for the United States in Christian Pulisic, and you kind of go, well, that guy's just better. That guy's just better. And that is very basic analysis. But I think it's important to keep it basic when you consider you watch that guy play, and then you watch Pulisic play, and you go, yeah, that guy has something special, whereas our guy, we thought he did, but he didn't quite show it. And there was a lot of that going on the field.
5: So I, as somebody who is not an analyst, not somebody who has broken down all the game film of the World Cup, I will say that I have no clue what happened on that third goal. To the untrained eye, well, definitely to the untrained eye, it looked like a clown show. It looked like a cartoon. Was there something I was missing, or was that as silly as I thought it was?
4: David, it was a clown show. It was a clown show. Now, look, the decision by Matt Friis to come out is not a bad one. He reads the play, and he essentially thinks at that point and makes a snap decision of, I can get to this ball first. And if he does that, then he cuts out the danger, which he did. And he got to the ball first. And I was concerned about what the quality of his first touch was going to be, because the ball was coming around his head, his chest area, and thinking, how is he going to deal with this? But he did it so well. He brought it down with his chest. And I'm thinking, well, look at this guy. Look at him with the confidence that he's playing. And then as he's about to clear it and he hesitated, I, like everyone else in this country, was going, Mommy! Mommy! Clear it! Clear it! Clear the ball, man! And he didn't. And then beyond that, once you watch the replay and he doesn't clear the ball and the turnover happens and now the player from Belgium is about to finish and you see Tim Ream in a position where perhaps he's about to erase the mistake by Matt Friis and he goes with a swing and a miss, I'm just going, good Lord, this is not the look that you want to give. This was as an embarrassing a goal as you can give up in a World Cup. It was a bad look for Matt Friis. It was a bad look for Tim Ream. It's an awful look for the United States.
3: Alejandro Moreno, ESPN soccer analyst, joining us here on ESPN Radio. How do you think and how would you grade out Mauricio Pochettino and the job that he did and his staff did? Is he going to be the future manager for Team USA going forward?
4: Boy. There's so many layers to that question. So many layers. Because he was brought in to win this sort of match. These are the sort of games that the United States haven't won in the past. And so you bring in Mauricio Pochettino because apparently he's going to elevate the profile of the United States. And this team will be ready to play this sort of matches and win this sort of matches, not just compete. See, I don't know about you guys. Look, but this whole moral victory thing, it just doesn't work with me. Orange slices and juice boxes and everybody gets a trophy, it's not for me. It may be for other people. But if the expectations are that this guy is going to elevate your team, then you got to get to somewhere where you haven't been in a long, long time. And you guys talked about the 2002 World Cup. And it didn't happen. So he talked about changing the culture of United States men's national team and how there was going to be this growth and this evolution. And we saw it against Paraguay. We saw it against Australia. We saw it against Bosnia. But then it came the real opposition, and we did not see it. And so is there growth? Maybe so. Is it trending in the right direction? Potentially so. Are there good feelings about this United States? I think so. But before yesterday. Right now, it's hard to feel good about the United States. And I can understand the frustration of fans that think, wait a minute, this feels like the same story that we've already lived through.
3: Alejandro, certainly appreciate the time, appreciate the insight. I hope you enjoy the rest of the World Cup. Should have some pretty good games still the rest of the way, even though the United States has been eliminated.
4: I'll be all over it, and apparently I'm going to be talking about it as well.
3: Alejandro Moreno, ESPN soccer analyst, joining us here on ESPN Radio. 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We want to hear from you, 888-ESPN, 888-729-3776. Along with David Dennis Jr., I'm Gabe Nigel. Your reaction to Team USA falling yesterday. Let's go to Jeff in Virginia. Jeff, you're on ESPN Radio.
6: Yeah, I think people need to give a lot of credit to Belgium's coach. We don't necessarily have the quality of some of the other countries. Our coach was trying to get the ball out wide to Pulisic in the early matches. Attack from out wide, and they, you know, he saw what we were doing there. We were pressing a lot on defense, chasing the ball. Belgium early made the field very big, passing it back to the keeper, using the entire length of the field, making our players chase. The strategy was to wear them down. They were spreading the field very wide. Offensively, when we got the ball, they were defensively taking away our wide options. Between the 40s and the midfield, there was a lot of space. And they were inviting us just play through the middle, and we were not able to do that. That's where our talent showed up. The strategy of Belgium was to run us and wear us down, take away our early attack. And they, you could see that by evidence of Doku, Lukaku, Kevin De Bruyne, who never even came into the match, were waiting in the wings for our team to get tired where they could come in. Now, our coach at the water break did make adjustments, and what you saw with Balogun was pressuring the ball, but the other players were laying back. At that point, you saw the U.S. try to turn the tide a little bit, but there were just too many mistakes defensively.
3: Yeah, so many mistakes. Appreciate the call, Jeff. And kind of going back to something Alejandro Moreno just said, David, I guess I fall in the bucket of I had hope. I don't know if I have hope going forward. Like that's what last night's game did. If they were to compete with Belgium, and let's say they lost, it was a tight game, well fought, late goal, you lose 3-2, 2-1, whatever, you think, oh, we were ready for this game. We were ready for this moment. Maybe Belgium was just a little bit better on that day. But that's not at all what happened last night. This team did not look at all prepared for the moment, prepared to play in a big-time match, and the stars didn't show up. You had a comedy of errors on one of the goals. It just felt like, no, how can I possibly have confidence in Team USA going forward?
5: What were the countries? Was South Korea one of the countries where their charter flights got canceled and they had to fly back?
3: Yeah.
5: I think it was another country. If this had not happened in the United States, this would be one of those times where it's like, you got to get your own flight. That's how bad it looked. It was one of those like, hey, yep, call Frontier, figure this thing out. Right, like, get home however
3: you're
5: you
3: on your own.
5: Yeah, yeah.
7: Also, Matt Freeze, the goalie. I saw, you know, whoever his MLS team, you know, tweeted at him supporting him. His Twitter handle, unfortunately for him, Matty Ice. I think you got to change that, or you got to at least deactivate the account for a little bit. That's a tough one.
5: Man, yeah.
3: I mean, I get it because the last name and all that, sure. But, like, yeah, you can't have that moment happen and keep that Twitter handle.
5: Well, let's be fair, guys. He did freeze up there.
8: We suck again.
5: Seems like an accurate Twitter handle that he can
3: keep. When you take it from that perspective and that angle, yeah. I guess, yes, it does make sense. It does make sense. 888-ESPN. John in Houston, you're up next. John, your thoughts on Team USA falling in the round of 16 once again?
9: Hello, guys. How you doing?
3: I mean, a bit better. Yeah, a bit better, for being honest.
9: Hello?
3: Yeah. We're here, John.
9: All right, my take is, I think what United States Soccer does wrong is we tend to get the local players and try to make him the face of USA football or soccer. I don't know, for whatever reason, whether it's marketable, whether it's the right face that should present United States soccer. Remember the Donovan guy? We spent about 15 years trying to promote him. as the face of U.S. Now I'm thinking they're trying to do Pulisic, and it's very clear to us he's not the face of the United States soccer. And my solution to all your questions is very simple, everybody. Follow what France does. Go to Africa. Go to South America. There's a lot of good talent out there. Bring them into the country, make them citizens, and there you go. You're going to be in the World Cup final. We cannot just keep pretending like other countries are not doing it.
3: Appreciate the call, John. I did not realize this was a thing that people and teams did in soccer.
8: Is that like a transfer portal or something we could use?
3: Yeah, yeah, we're familiar with the transfer portal, Mikey. See, it's a great point. I don't know. Yeah, is there an international transfer portal that's available for citizenship?
5: Well, yeah, and also, as we all know, the United States is always more than willing to bring in people from other countries to come and live here and enjoy America. So that's, I'm sure nobody will have any problem with that whatsoever. It's a little bit of a difference from some of these other places.
3: But to the previous point, like the reason why Landon Donovan was the face of U.S. soccer is the same reason why Christian Pulisic is. Because those, I mean, they're the best players we have.
5: Yeah.
3: Like, Pulisic has played in the, you know, he's played overseas. He's played for really good team. Played for Chelsea. Playing currently for AC Milan. Like, he's the best player. Like, maybe that's the problem. If he's our best player, maybe we don't have a chance against some of these other teams. Same thing with Landon Donovan. Like, Landon Donovan was a pretty darn good player. But the reason why those guys become the face is because they're the best player. And it's not their fault if they're the best player, if there's nobody better than them.
5: Yeah, from top to bottom, though, we're just not putting out the better teams. And that's a huge issue. Like, you have to be kind of flawless when you're inferior to the other team. And to what you said earlier was right on point, is that Team USA has never just sort of outplayed themselves. I think that's the problem. Like, what's the miracle win? What's the against all odds type of success story or the games you can hang your hat on? I thought maybe, hey, you win this one, you go to Spain, you beat Spain, this then like all bets are off, you're fine. And of course, that would have been a huge miracle. It would have been an impossible thing to do. But Team USA just does not have enough of those wins, or any maybe, in their resume that says they can go out there and beat and do the impossible.
3: We'll talk about more of this game certainly later, but coming up next, Brad Stevens, he finally spoke. We were all curious. Okay, how is Brad Stevens going to discuss trading away Jaylen Brown to the 76ers? You hear from the front office member of the Boston Celtics coming up next on ESPN Radio in the ESPN app.
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15: Westwood One Sports presents this World Soccer Update. I'm Phil Constantino. The American run at the World Cup is over. Final score in Seattle just moments ago, Belgium 4, USA 1. The first second half goal scored by Hans Van Aken of Belgium on a U.S. defensive miscue that pulled goalie Matt Fries out of the box in the 57th minute. Shortly after, the Americans' star midfielder Christian Pulisic subbed off in the 59th minute with an apparent injury. Romelu Lukaku of Belgium tacked on the final goal in stoppage time. The U.S. run at this World Cup ends with team records of 3 wins and 11 total goals, but it ends in the round of 16 in their fourth straight World Cup appearance. Belgium to the quarters, where they will get Spain. Spain beat Portugal earlier today, 1-0. I'm Phil Constantino, Westwood One Sports.
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26: Everybody around the NBA knew you had to trade Jaylen Brown because in the coming weeks, he was eligible for a two-year, $145 million extension that you weren't going to give him. Everybody knew that that was your shot clock, and they knew that it would be an untenable situation if you held on to him. The value would continue to plummet, because it will become increasingly clear that you don't want him around. The minute he becomes eligible for that extension and you don't give it to him, that is a distressed asset. And all of a sudden now, you're getting pennies on the dollar. Hell, you already took pennies on the dollar. So Brad Stevens and the Boston Celtics say, yeah, you know, we wanted optionality. No, no, no. 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

0: the Celtics are trading Jaylen Brown to the Sixers for Paul George, 2 first-round picks and 2 second-round draft picks.
1: For the Celtics, they tried to trade for Giannis. They offered Jaylen Brown and 2 unprotected first-round picks for Giannis. They missed out, but ever since then, they didn't just stop the conversations there. They continue to have trade talks.
2: I think it's something Philadelphia had to do. I woke up this morning and I looked at the Eastern Conference. When I looked at where Philadelphia was, I thought this was a team that was outside of the play-in.
3: Finally opened up yesterday in the NBA, and that meant the Giannis trade to Miami became official. Teams could officially announce other signings, but maybe more importantly, it meant that the Jaylen Brown signing became official, and we could finally hear from the president of basketball operations for the Celtics, Brad Stevens, of, okay, why exactly did you do this deal? He's David Dennis Jr. I'm Gabe Neitzel here on ESPN Radio and the ESPN app. At least that's what I was looking forward to yesterday. I knew here in Milwaukee we were going to get plenty of Giannis content, his goodbye message, all those sorts of things. But I was more intrigued to hear from Brad Stevens. I don't know about you, David, but that's what I was most looking forward to yesterday.
4: Yeah, that was the highlight of the day. Brad Stevens, the genius, he's going to explain it all. He's going to get in front of that microphone. He's going to tell you his thinking. Everybody's going to be like, ah, we didn't see that. Ah, thank you, Brad Stevens. You helped us understand it. And that's exactly what he did, right?
3: Well, we're about to find out because he started by explaining the decision to trade Brown to the 76ers.
5: That is a hard thing to trade a guy that you, first of all, care so much about, but secondly, have so much respect and admiration for, to a team that just beat you in the playoffs and that you're going to literally play 6 times before the playoffs next year with our 2 preseason games. But I do think that ultimately when you do a deal, you have to be thinking about you first and the optionality it creates for you. If I was being honest, if that exact deal came from a team out west and you were comparing the two, then you'd probably take the team out west. But that's not the way it was working.
3: Okay. Doesn't make a ton of sense yet.
4: Okay.
3: But
4: yeah.
3: Why was now
4: it's
3: the
4: Brad
3: time?
4: Stevens. It's Brad Stevens. He's coming. He got it. Let him explain himself.
3: Okay, Brad, why was the time? Why was now the time to trade Jaylen Brown?
5: I don't know that you can perfectly predict the timing of these things. You know, obviously, this was not a secret. People were had plenty of information, or at least had a reason to make offers, make a run, whatever the case may be. The one thing that I will say is we tried our very best to look and, again, assess not necessarily – we tried to really assess the value of what we thought a pick was worth, or at least best predict it. But it is an interesting time. The new CBA coincided, you know, what, 7 years after the Supermaxes were – instituted. We may not be sitting here if there was a rule in the CBA that said the guys that you drafted that you signed to 35% supermaxes count as 25% of the cap, because then that would allow you to build out towards the aprons with a lot less or with a lot more flexibility.
3: Oh, okay. So maybe this was financially motivated.
4: Yeah. Uh-huh.
3: Okay. Makes a little bit more sense. So, okay. Let's talk about the financials in that path forward, Brad.
5: When I looked at our team and I looked at where the league was heading, looked at the way that we've finished the last couple years, and also looked at the unbelievable way we've played in the regular season in the last couple years, the path looked a little bit more challenging to me. I might be wrong. I'm not going to stand up here and be defensive about that. But the path looked a little bit more challenging with 70% of our cap and such a high percent of our usage tied into 2 players. And the reality in this era and in this day and age of the NBA, and you could see it obviously with the last couple of champions and some of the teams that were at the very top of the league when it was all said and done at the end of this year, is that you have to do a great job and you have to have the optionality to do a great job of building out depth that can hopefully replace the irreplaceable individual. And that's not an easy thing to do.
3: Okay, so it seems like he's hinting to me, David, that there may have been a financial motive behind trading Jaylen Brown. The way he's talking about, oh, if the CBA was different, or I'm looking at having 70% of my salary cap space tied up in 2 players. That seems financial to me. I just want to make sure I'm not crazy. You heard that too, right?
4: Yeah, makes sense. That's what we speculated a long time when the ownership came in. You can't pay these 2 guys. Supermax contracts in the second apron and win. Hey, Brad, it makes perfect sense. open and shut case. Nothing more to discuss, right?
3: Well, except for, you know, the owner said that there's no financial mandate. Here's Bill Chisholm talking about what he wants out of his team.
6: I think we have the best front office in the NBA, and they put in their work, and they came to the conclusion this was the best way for us to win, and that's the mandate, is to win. I just have to keep saying that. There's no, we'll spend whatever it takes to do that. The mandate is to win, and this was, and Brad and his team came with a recommendation, this is the way we're gonna win. And I looked at it, and I had the same reaction. I was like, wow, this is the fan in me. Like, it was really tough. And then recognizing, and I said this, you know, back in the fall, like, I recognize that I have accountability, and I'm accountable for it. Brad's accountable to me for it, and his team's accountable to him, but the mandate here was to win.
3: I'm just as confused as the start of this thing now, David. I still don't know what the real reason is why they decided to trade Jaylen Brown. Because the problem that now exists as well, because in the NBA, you have to get at least close to matching salaries. You don't have to match exact dollar for exact dollar, but you got to get close. We don't need to bog down in all those details, but it's not like Paul George is cheap.
4: Yeah. Paul George is expensive. And so, not nearly as good as Jaylen Brown. No. It still doesn't make any sense. And at some point, we have to acknowledge the possibility that Brad Stevens just messed up. Does he botch this? Like, can we come down from the altar of praise of Brad Stevens and just, this looks like a dude in a front office from top to bottom, Celtics, that just messed up, whether they miscalculated the Jaylen Brown and Giannis. Because my thing is, like, if you felt like Jaylen Brown had such a tough market, and you do everything you can to get Giannis. That's just what it makes sense to me. But also, if it is financial, I get it, right? We can't pay these guys and win. You should have said that at the beginning, and they would have kept his market. But now your own owner is saying, wait a minute, this had nothing to do with finance. It's about what's our best chance to win. So now you're telling me that your best chances to win are analytic darling Derek White, Peyton Pritchard, who was apparently the second coming of Jalen Brunson, Jason Tatum, and then you've got Mitch Robinson and Paul George. Like, that, you're better now than you would be if you had Jaylen Brown. That is what your owner has told us now explicitly, that this makes you a better team.
3: Yeah, and that just doesn't make sense to me. You're telling me you couldn't sit down with Jaylen Brown and have a conversation of, yeah, Jaylen, your name came up in trade talks, but it was for Giannis.
4: He's top three,
3: top five guy in the league. Like, hopefully you understand. It didn't work out. You didn't get traded, but now this is a business. We both have to kind of put it beyond us and move on. Blame me, Brad Stevens, if you got to. But, you know, play hard for your coach at the end of the day. Play hard for your teammates. That wasn't an option? Because
4: also,
3: that seems like
4: way,
3: a better option than this.
4: Here's $149 million extra bucks to let you know we're dedicated to you. That helps too.
3: Yeah, since money's not an issue.
4: Right.
3: Since money's not an issue.
4: There's a million ways this could have gone better, and it seems like Boston picked the absolute worst way.
3: I didn't expect, like, Brad Stevens to somehow make this make sense, but I don't think he did any job to make this, or did anything to make this.
4: He made it worse.
3: Yeah.
4: He made it worse. Now you look incompetent with your own owner as the Boston Celtics, which is something we just rarely ever are able to say.
3: Yeah, I just can't. I still can't wrap my head around it. Brad Stevens, you didn't help me out as much as I hoped you were going to help me out. We go from the Celtics to the Cavs because a superstar just got the bag this morning. We break that down coming up next on ESPN Radio and the ESPN app.
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Good morning. It is a rainy morning, raining kind of a lot on the drive-in here. It's the Gary Dickman Show, dark and early, a little bit of rain, as I mentioned. Hopefully you're driving to work or wherever you are going this morning. We'll get you there safe and sound. We'll get you caught up with traffic throughout the show. Thank you for tuning in to ESPN Honolulu, 92.7 FM and AM 1500. And according to Billy Hull, when I heard him call in his own show, Let's Talk Sports, yesterday, the soccer match in the last 16, the group of 16, I still get different titles almost every round or stage of this World Cup, was the biggest sporting event in Seattle history. Even with playoff games in baseball, thing called the Super Bowl, and everything else, this was a big deal. I saw some of the video of the fans that were on site, not only in the stadium, but just in Seattle for different watch parties. It was a big deal. Unfortunately, it did not go the way the United States wanted it to go. And as I imagine everybody is well aware, they lose 4-1. And I have a lot of thoughts on this. Love to get yours, too, at 808-296-1500. One of the topics, I guess, I brought up yesterday was if Team USA loses, how are they viewed? What is their legacy, if that's the right way to phrase it? And I have kind of changed my stance a little bit. Now, getting to this part, the last 16, is no small feat. And we know that the men are normally not as successful as the women for the Team USA in World Cups. For the women to get knocked out in the last 16, group of 16, would have been disappointing. For the men, I said yesterday that I still would feel good about it because of where they were projected and what some people thought they might or might not accomplish. I thought they did pretty well in this tournament. And I still feel a little bit of that, but I do also feel differently in this one very important step. And as I've been mentioning over the last few weeks, I've been getting more and more, I guess, involved as far as just trying to learn and read and soak it all in about different aspects of the World Cup. But as far as the American eliminated last night, 4-1. And one of the things I brought up was if they lose decisively, would that change anybody's opinion? And I would have to say, just on that note, well, I don't know about changing the opinion of some. And that's not necessarily why I'm changing mine a little bit. But they did lose decisively. They let up a goal in the first 9 minutes. After they tied it, that tie did not last very long. And they were just never really in this game. And that's my opinion from watching it. But I also get that sense by some of the articles or comments from people who cover soccer that they were just not the better team. And they just were never, again, really in the game for whatever the reason or reasons might be. I mean, they got their star player back, one of their star players. Balogun came back, didn't do anything. And, you know, maybe that was kind of, I don't know, that controversy, I think, is dying down a little because of the fact that Team USA lost. If they won, no, that would be really heating up, as I think a lot of us would have expected. But they didn't. So, you know, that controversy kind of goes away. But for Christian Pulisic, who was another one of the star players, he had 11 turnovers in the game last night. I didn't know that was a stat, to be honest, in soccer, but apparently it is 11. That is way too many. I think you got to give credit to Belgium. They probably even had extra motivation knowing what they were faced with as far as going up against a team that should have been missing a player, according to many. And I could totally understand their frustration on that. Balogun got to play and everything about that we talked about in length yesterday was out there. Maybe that fired them up a little bit more, not too sure. But they were a good team. But for Team USA,
getting back to the reason I'm changing my opinion on how I view this team with what they accomplished. I'm not saying they fail, but what I realized in the last five World Cups, they have been eliminated in four of those five in the group of 16, the last 16.

because that's what they've done every World Cup in recent memory. And to only go that far this time around, knowing that's what they've done in all the previous World Cups, or not all of them, but in four of those five, it doesn't make it as positive an outcome the way I look at this team. And again, maybe that's just me. That stat really stood out to me about not getting further than this and getting to this stage every single time, again, in the last two decades. So doing it again is not going to be something that they're going to be remembered for necessarily. It's the same thing they've done. They've got to get over that hump. And, you know, I can also understand and kind of acknowledge and accept, I guess, is that this is not our national sport. Now, it's not for the women either, but they've been more successful. Maybe this is about as good as it gets. And some people I know are going to say, are you going to accept that? Is that how you do it? You know, so I think sometimes you have to accept the outcome. You can try to get better. You can not really change the outcome unless you're President Trump. And where was he? Why couldn't he have had the score reversed or done something? I know that was a bad joke. But as far as Team USA, with what they accomplished, it does change my perception a little bit. But if you guys have different opinions or if you agree, I would like to know. It's obviously such a very big deal. And, you know, we know a lot of people would view it as the biggest sporting event in the world. I don't, but I know it's really up there, definitely up there. But the fact that it kind of like captivated the fans in Seattle and really all around the country, and for that matter, you know, North America, Canada, and Mexico, when they were hosting, it really got everybody's attention. I know ticket sales were off in certain cities. They were charging tons of money. They still are. The hotels weren't being scooped up in places like Philadelphia like they were anticipating. And we know that the longer or the further the Team USA went, the bigger a deal it was going to be. And I was at Ruby Tuesday yesterday, and I got there right at 2, and the place was packed. The bar was overflowing because of soccer, that's it. And it got, you know, bigger and bigger each round, and rightfully so. It's too bad that it ends for Team USA. When I'm in these situations as a fan, I will think to myself, am I going to cheer for the team that eliminated my team? And most of the time, I usually say to myself, yes. Because if you lose to the champion, then it makes the loss a little bit less, you know, a little less difficult to accept. You lost to the best team out there. So for Belgium, I hope they beat Spain. And that'll be at 9 a.m. on Friday. We don't have to be as concerned with that. But, of course, it's still a great tournament. And when you get down to this stage or these stages, we're getting down to the quarterfinal starting this weekend. Yeah, you're going to get great soccer. You're going to have more drama. And that's one thing, even though I'm going to say again that I'm not the biggest soccer fan. It's hard to dismiss the drama that the World Cup gives to all of us with the shootouts. I mean, there's still a lot of weird, quirky things. Well, maybe not a lot, but a few. One of them is the stoppage time, where nobody seems to know exactly how much stoppage time there is. I also, and I meant to bring this up, I don't think I did yet, but I would imagine this is something new. The hydration breaks, the water breaks. When did that become a thing? I have noticed that for the last several weeks in these matches. I mean, couldn't they just call it like a media timeout? But a hydration break. Again, maybe I'm just new to the party. But I was not aware that that was a thing. Apparently it is. So Team USA loses 4-1. And to me, that makes it a little bit more disappointing in that it wasn't like in a shootout. You know, I guess on one hand, it wasn't where we had the agony of defeat right at the end, where, you know, one goal would have tied it. Or if you did go to penalty kick, the shootout, whatever. It didn't have that, so we don't have that agony of going through that. And

the game was rather decisive. So it wasn't like that immediate acknowledgement at the end where, wow, it just hit us, it's over. And that part is a little tough. I didn't think that was going to happen. It was the first time that the United States team was trailing in this World Cup when Belgium scored rather early. The first time that they were trailing in this whole World Cup. So overall, I think Team USA did good. I just would have liked to have gone a little bit further as far as, you know, one more round. And especially on the home field, that was, I would say, an advantage. I don't know to what extent, but I would think somewhat at least. And in the end, it wasn't enough. But Belgium, I know, is considered a good team. They knocked the United States out several World Cups ago. It might have been 2014. And that was in penalty kicks. A lot closer than last night. Or, yeah, a lot closer than the 4-1 margin. So it was fun while it lasted. I like the fact that it kept gaining steam and the drama. Now, we still have that. It's just not for our team. And I would think there's a number of fans that are cheering for whatever reason. Maybe they have some family or friends, or they are part, you know, let's say Spanish for Spain. Maybe like Belgian waffles, I don't know. But are you cheering for another country? Hopefully the games will still be really intense. And why wouldn't they be? So I think we're going to get a lot of that. But unfortunately, it doesn't include the United States team. And let me get a text on this right now. Yesterday's loss was probably the worst thing to happen. If it was a 2-1 or a shootout loss, then I think it would be okay. Losing 4-1 and one of the goals being due to the gaffe by the goalkeeper makes us look like morons. Balogun also wasn't a factor. Well, thanks for the text, first of all. I get your point. I don't know. Well, I don't get where you're saying it makes us look like morons. It makes us look like being the United States team that they lost decisively. And again, part of it, you got to give credit to Belgium. Belgium apparently was and is a really good soccer team. You know, that they're not getting there by fluke. They did have a struggle a couple of games ago, I believe it was, but that's supposed to be a good soccer team. And it's one thing to lose to them, as you said, though, that I agree. If you lose 2-1 or if it's a shootout, you can accept it a little bit easier, maybe a lot easier. But losing 4-1 and when you watch that game, they just really, for whatever the reasons are, weren't really in it. And part of it, you give the credit to Belgium. And the rest, the United States just went up against a team that was better. And you got to accept it sometime, even though it's never fun. And you would understand that they probably weren't going to win it, that being the World Cup. But still wouldn't be embarrassed. And I don't know if embarrassed is the right word, but they did lose decisively. That I don't think we can debate. It is coming up on 15 minutes after the hour of 5 a.m. We'll take a quick break, come back with more on the Gary Dickman Show, ESPN Honolulu.

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0: is 18 minutes after the hour of 5 a.m. It's the Gary Dickman Show on ESPN Honolulu. And tomorrow on this show, head football coach Timmy Chang will be joining me at 6:20 a.m. I actually felt a little bad arranging this in that I didn't realize that Timmy is, I guess, on vacation. He is in Canada. More specifically, he will be in Toronto. But he will be joining us, and this is, I guess, one of his last weeks of free time, if there is such a thing for a football coach. I know he's got his family with him, and great that he can have some time to himself, because next week, a week from tomorrow, the Mountain West Media Days start. Josh Pacheco and John Venneri will be on site, and they've been doing this. Those guys have been up there, I think, 3 years or so in a row. And we'll get reports from them every day. Well, I think it's like a two-day event. But we are getting closer to football. So it'll be great catching up with Timmy Chang. We do have the fundraiser, Tailgate with Timmy. That is 2 weeks from today at Ruby Tuesday in Moanalua. Great event last year. And I know tickets are selling fast. And if you want to go, you can get all the information at HawaiiAthletics.com. 808-296-1500 is the phone number. It is the text number. Let's get a couple of texts in here. And the first one, Paul, what time did he text in? I believe it was, okay, he has two texts already. First one at 1:35. Paulie here. Unfortunately, USA soccer team could not keep up with Belgium with a game yesterday. With USA out, do you personally have a team you want or predict to win, that you think will win? I may see if my friend Cass has any interest in making a wager for the final, just to make it interesting. Then he writes, laughing hard, have a terrific Tuesday. I guess if I did have a team, maybe Belgium. I don't have a dog in the fight. And for what Belgium had to endure, even though it worked out okay for them yesterday. In other words, having to answer the question, going up against the United States team that probably shouldn't have had a player play. And in a way, shouldn't have been red carded in the first place, but they had to go through all that. So all things being equal, I guess I would go with Belgium. I would doubt, and I'm fairly certain, that they are not the betting favorite. So take that for what it's worth. But I just want to see good soccer. And even though, you know, some of these games are low scoring and maybe some people might not like it, the games are intense. And I, as I said, a couple of weeks ago, not as much into it. Now more so, definitely. So I will pay attention. I just want to see, I want to see 2-1 games or 3-2 games. I don't want to see 4-1. I want to see games that are close, competitive. And if they go to the penalty kicks, even better. So that's what I'm hoping for. Another text from Paul. Great point on this one. This coming Saturday, Conor McGregor versus Max Holloway. Any predictions and who is favored to win? I got to check on that as far as who's favored. I'll do that during the next break. Who do I want to win or who do I predict? I have to go with Max. I mean, I'm going to be a homer. I'm going to be biased. Remember, Conor McGregor hasn't fought in a really long time. And hopefully he'll be a little rusty. Or even, I guess, if I could pick it the way I want, I hope he's as good as he ever was, Conor McGregor. And being as good as he ever was, I hope he gets knocked out. Because that would make it even a bigger knockout. If he's rusty and looks out of shape, out of sync, and Max wins, well, some people will bring it up. Well, it's his first fight in, what, 5 years, 6 years, whatever it is. But if he's fighting really, really well, and Max can still knock him out, even better. I used to be more of a Conor McGregor fan. Who wasn't? If you followed UFC, I mean, with everything he brought to the sport. And little by little, I lost respect for him. With all the outside the ring, some of it inside the ring spilling to outside the ring. Some of the things he got involved with, it just, I don't know if he had the sense of entitlement that I really hate in pro athletes, that they just think they can do whatever they want. But he was the biggest name in the sport. He's not right now, and I don't know if he's going to get back to that, but I hope he doesn't, because that would probably mean beating Max this Saturday. Billy Hull, the reason he is not in the studio, he is in Las Vegas. He'll be co-hosting through Zoom with Canoa. I'm not sure if it's every day for the rest of the week, but I know the next few days. But he's covering the fight for the Star Advertiser. And I'd love to hear what he has to say. That would be a pretty cool fight to watch. I would think, well, normally, in fact, one year I was in Vegas, and I almost went to a UFC. My plans got changed, didn't go. But I was, for whatever reason, maybe because I was at Shake Shack, but I was right outside T-Mobile. And the fans that were almost like tailgating, pre-gaming, whatever you want to call it, outside in the outside area there, there were a lot of Irish fans there. And I bring that up because we know that, from what I've heard, whenever you have a UFC in Vegas and, let's say, Max Holloway is on the card, you're going to get a good number of Hawaii fans too, Max fans. But I would think that, you know, the Irish will show up, so it should be a great atmosphere. That would be a cool one to be at. And hopefully Max will be victorious. But I'm hoping that's the case. That is my prediction. Good luck with you, Paul, and your friend Cass. Okay, let's see what else we got here on the text line. By the way, I do have, coming up in an hour from now, the good, the bad, and the ugly, some interesting ones on there. And we'll get to that coming up in a little bit. Okay, it's NDL. And I have to explain who NDL is. He is a next day listener. He listens for the show the day after it played on Spotify. So his texts are usually off topic, unless you're listening to yesterday's show. He says, was Billy or Donald the Red Jinx in the U.S. losing badly to Belgium yesterday? Maybe Brian McInnes. I don't know if he picked. I don't think he picked Belgium, though. I think it's a little of both. Maybe if Billy was at the game, and we heard him on Let's Talk Sports, he dug out. He didn't want to be on a plane during the soccer match. And because he couldn't get a ticket, or they were super expensive, or a combination of all that, he decided to leave a little earlier and go to Vegas and watch the game in Vegas. So he didn't see it live in Seattle. He did describe the atmosphere, describe the airport being super packed. But maybe he did jinx it a little by not being there. And maybe the red jinx, I guess you're talking about, in a way, Donald Trump, or maybe Brian McInnes. They both could be called the red jinx. But yeah, I'm not sure who is more responsible. Maybe Belgium. Maybe Belgium themselves. Okay, let's see what else we got here on the text line. And, okay, I think that's it for today. You can get in on it on any sport topic. 808-296-1500 is the phone number. It is the text number. We are, even though the World Cup has ended for Team USA, there are still a number of things coming up that are going to be really, really interesting in sport. And some of them involving Hawaii athletes. First one is the NBA Summer League. Isaac Johnson, a member of Philadelphia, they are playing in Salt Lake City. It's like a 3 or 4 day summer league. And Philadelphia is playing there Thursday. The Vegas Summer League starts on Friday. I did not see Philadelphia listed. I saw about 10 games that are scheduled for Friday. Did not see Philadelphia there. But it'd be really interesting to watch Isaac Johnson playing for Philly. Many of these games are on NBA TV. Some are on ESPN, too. And there might be another network somewhere. But I will be looking forward to that, just as an NBA Summer League fan. And also out of curiosity to see how Isaac does. I did see the roster for Philly. One thing I did like is that it wasn't a very big roster. And I don't mean height. I mean as far as players. I think there were 12. Might have even been 11. And I think that is great in a way for Isaac, because then hopefully he'll play more. The examples I gave up for the last week or two about Zane Johnson on the Knicks bench and Derek Lowe, they were on teams that I remember the rosters were right around like 15 to 18. It was a big, big bench. And with that many players, even less of a chance you're going to play or play a lot. When you have a roster of like 11 or 12 like Philly does this year, more of an opportunity for Isaac Johnson. So I'm hoping he can make the best of it, and it's going to be fun seeing him go up in the summer league starting again on Friday. Also involving Hawaii athletes, well, we got Max Holloway. Enough said. This is Saturday. Usually the main event starts right around 6 p.m., 6:30 p.m. Hawaii time. So we'll keep our eyes on that. Also this weekend, the Major League Baseball draft. They changed it, I think, 2 years ago. It used to be during the College World Series or right around the start of the College World Series. Now they do it right around the Major League Baseball All-Star break. And it's significant to see if any of the Hawaii commits get drafted and if they take the pro route instead of coming here to UH. A guy like Isaiah Magdaleno, he is in the transfer portal. He is eligible for the draft. He is not ruled out coming back. From what I gather, it's not likely he'll come back, more so because he'll get drafted and hopefully high enough where he thinks it's worth it for him to go out this year. And if he doesn't like where he is picked, then maybe he goes to another school and at least makes some serious money, NIL-wise. I was astonished to see a few weeks ago in a Stephen Tsai column where Isaiah didn't get anything for NIL last year, not a dollar. I love to see the breakdown on baseball. I'd like to see the breakdown in any sport for NIL. None of it is out there as far as being public knowledge, public information. There's maybe a player or two that'll leak out, usually the big All-American type. But for him not to make anything, again, I don't know what it's like for UH baseball. How that works as far as what dollar amounts or how many players are getting it. But I would have thought if anybody's going to get it, wouldn't it be Isaiah Magdaleno? And maybe the thought is before the season, remember he got converted from a closer to a starter. And I don't think too many people outside of Rich Hill thought he would do what he did. So maybe based on that, he didn't have as much going for him going into the season to warrant a really big NIL deal. But maybe if he does decide to come back to school, that is a factor on where he played. He hasn't, again, ruled out coming back to UH. I don't get the sense that's a probability. That's probably the most likely scenario for him. But there's always that chance. And we'll have to wait and see. But, again, big events coming up in sports. Major League Baseball draft is definitely one of them. And every year, if you're a good team, you're going to get guys that are drafted. That means you're recruiting good players. It's almost like a good problem to have, but it's inevitable. And hopefully it won't put too much of a dent into UH's roster for their commits they have for next year. That's what we can hope for. Also, it being the All-Star break, the All-Star game next Tuesday, a week from today, of course, we'll have coverage on ESPN Honolulu. Cade Smith from the University of Hawaii leads the major leagues in saves. Leads the major leagues in saves with 26 for Cleveland. He is in the All-Star game this year. And I think that's a pretty cool deal. Anytime you get to play in an All-Star game, it's great. And for Cade Smith, who I do remember watching him pitch at UH. He wasn't a closer then. And his route to the major league, third year with Cleveland, and he was a setup guy about a year and a half ago or so. And I'm trying to remember the name of the closer that they had, but he was involved in a big gambling fiasco. And he is no longer with Cleveland. So they moved Cade Smith into that role. Did a good job last year. And he's doing, I think, a really good job this year. He started off slow. He had a couple of tough outings beginning of the season. And his ERA was really high. He has gotten it down big time. And last time I checked, it was about a 2.7, 2.8. He was named the American League Pitcher of the Month in June. He had a really good year. Really good year. Cleveland and the White Sox are going back and forth in the AL Central as far as who's in first place. But again, involving Hawaii athletes, just the names I mentioned coming up in the next week. Baseball, UFC. And then right after that, we got NFL training camps. So there actually is a lot of good things on the horizon. And I always say, like, when you have the All-Star break in baseball, it is the slowest sports week of the year. Because the Major League Baseball All-Star break, they will take off Monday, Tuesday, Wednesday. And then Thursday, I think there might be just a couple of games. Everybody's in full swing on Friday. But you do have that break. And I think it's great for the players. You want to give them a chance to get some, you know, R&R for whatever it might be. It's more than just a day or two off. And that week, though, you don't have much going on pro sports-wide. But as soon as the All-Star break is over, then you got baseball where it starts getting more important as you get ready to hit August. You got the trade deadline. And then you also, of course, got NFL and some college training camps open at the end of July. So, yeah, we're getting over that hump really soon. That is a good thing. It is 25 minutes before the hour of 6 a.m. We'll take a quick break. Back with more of The Gary Dickman Show, ESPN Honolulu.
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0: The reason you heard a little bit too much of that music, which if it was Bruce Springsteen, it's fine. Not that song. Was I was trying to get my trusty app with a calculator to work. I was trying, and I did get it. I was successful. Donovan Mitchell just agreed to a new contract, an extension with Cleveland. It is 4 years, $273 million. My calculator shows me that that average is $68.25 million a year. $68 million a year. Remember, I've said this. A year from now, I think it'll be a year. I don't think it'll be much longer than that, if that. We're going to have somebody making $1 million a game in the NBA. There are 82 regular season games in the NBA. And the way it's climbing as far as salaries, you're going to get somebody that's going to make $80 million, $82 million soon. I don't have any doubt on that. In a way, I wish it wasn't true, even though it doesn't really affect me. Well, I guess it could if you're buying tickets for certain teams where you know the prices are going to go up. But more power to them. That is a crazy number to think about. Now, in comparison, the NFL has already got that, and then some. You look at quarterbacks, starting with quarterbacks. How many quarterbacks make more than $17 million a year? A ton of them. I would say out of 32 starting quarterbacks, I would say there's got to be 25 of them at least of the starters that are making more than $1 million a game. And that is crazy to think of too. And in a way, when I think basketball players are overpaid, and a small part of me thinks that. Again, if somebody's going to pay it, great. It's just the way sports is. Everything's going to increase. Ticket prices, concessions, parking, contracts, salaries. That's just the way, you know, society works, basically. And the rate of increase is that crazy, though. But for people like me, if I'm going to say, well, Donovan Mitchell making $68 million a year, and somebody soon will be making $1 million a game, $82 million a year, even though that sounds maybe even wrong, crazy, other ways of describing it, sure. But what about an NFL quarterback? And it doesn't have to be just a quarterback. I mean, how many left tackles are making more than $17 million a year? Why would it be okay in football and not in basketball, especially in football when you're only playing half the time as far as being on the field? And I think whenever I bring it up about an NBA player, and it's not really me complaining, I'm more so noting it and kind of amazed by it still, that those numbers are just crazy. But when I look at NFL players, why wouldn't I think the same thing? There's guys, let's say Tua. Tua's contract with Miami was over $3 million a game. It wasn't just $1 million. It was $3 million, a little over $3 million. $3 million would be $51 million a year. And there's got to be probably 5 to 10 quarterbacks that are making that, $51 million plus. That, again, it's just the way the sport is. Now there's even more money available. Salary caps keep increasing. Quarterbacks are obviously very valuable and important. But $3 million a game? Think about that. And we kind of accept it and take it for granted now. But NBA players that are approaching $1 million a game, I would argue, deserve it more than a quarterback, even though I know what some responses are going to be. A quarterback is, I think to many of us, the most important position in sports. If there is another position in pro sports, in pro team sports, that is more important than a quarterback, I'd like to know it. I think there are others that are really important. You know, you can look at a basketball team. Is it the point guard? Point guard's kind of like the quarterback, right? But I wouldn't compare him solely with a quarterback. Because you can also have a center. And maybe he's the leader. There are other positions. In baseball, who's the most important player? Maybe a pitcher? I mean, you can go a couple of different ways there. But in football, it is the quarterback. There are other positions that are really important. The left tackle I mentioned, edge rusher. You can go on and on. And there are a lot of those positions that are having players make even more than what Donovan Mitchell is going to be making. I guess part of it in basketball, you got more games. So you're going to be making more money. So for Donovan Mitchell, again, $68 million a year is not $1 million a game. But it's more than a quarterback makes. Quarterback obviously only had 17 games. So it's easy to kind of see the difference there. But still, the salary's amazing. Amazing. Let's see. Okay, I'm going to get this text coming up in just a second. 808-296-1500 is the phone number. But yeah, saw that about Donovan Mitchell. Now, it makes me also wonder, do they still have enough for LeBron? It seems like if LeBron goes pretty much anywhere except the Lakers, then I think that ship has sailed. He's going to play for the veterans minimum or the mid-level exception, $3.9 million. He's not going to any team for the money. He's going for other reasons. One, I would think, is a chance to win another championship. Maybe also just obviously Cleveland and the connections there and the fact that they have a chance to win. I don't think I could picture a really good Cleveland team with James Harden and LeBron James. I think James Harden gets criticized unfairly, gets criticized a little bit too often. But as talented as he is, and a surefire Hall of Famer, we see what he's done or hasn't done in the playoffs. He has not shown up big time in the playoffs throughout his career. And it's hard to label somebody like that, but the numbers are there. The lack of playoff success is there. He's still a really good player. He's probably not on as much on top of his game as he used to. And either is LeBron, even though he's still really a good player. But those two guys coexisting, I don't know. In a way, it's almost like Russell Westbrook joining the Lakers. I said when that trade was announced that it never worked. And I kind of feel that way with Cleveland, with James Harden. Both guys need the ball. Now, for the Lakers, it kind of worked out because Luka needs the ball. And he became more so the point forward, point guard, however you want to label him, where LeBron used to have that role. And LeBron accepted it. It still worked out pretty well, just not as much in the playoffs. And they were never, I mean, they weren't even healthy this year in the playoffs. Luka didn't play. So you kind of can say, well, what if? But James Harden and LeBron and Donovan Mitchell, somebody's numbers are going to suffer. And I don't know who it would be. I just don't know if that would work out as much as they would want it to or hope to. But it's a great storyline, isn't it? LeBron going back to Cleveland if he does again. It's such a different career, though, from the Jordans, from the Kobes, from the greats of yesteryear. But even though it's different than some of those greats, that's a short list. Because you have how many Hall of Famers over the last, let's say, 15 years, and some of them still playing today. And I can't think of maybe even one except for like a Steph Curry that is on the same team they started with. Now, the Spurs from, you know, the previous regime, Greg Popovich, pretty much all of those guys were all Spurs all the time. I know Tony Parker went to Charlotte near the end of his career. That was a weird one. But many of their guys, Duncan Robinson, Manu Ginobili, they were Spurs from the start to the finish. And it's just the way, again, just like I said with contracts, the way sports are. Free agency is there. It's almost like the transfer portal. Players move all the time. LeBron is not the only superstar to change teams often. I mean, this got brought up last week. Shaquille O'Neal was a Boston Celtic. If you didn't know that, how could you picture that? That's almost an impossible thing to really realize that did happen. He even played with Cleveland, with LeBron, the first time around, Shaquille O'Neal. He went to Phoenix. He was from Orlando, L.A., Miami. He was all over. And it's just the way sports are. There's not many stars. I think we were talking about it with Kanoa yesterday when you look at Patrick Ewing, who, by the way, is now going to be an assistant with Charlotte. But he played for Orlando and Seattle late in his career. As a Knicks fan, I still can't picture that. It just seems so bizarre. But that's the way it works. And even though some fans might not like it, a guy that is chasing titles, I don't penalize. Like, for me, when I view LeBron as not the overall GOAT, it's not as much or very little to do with the fact that he's moved from team to team here and there. In a way, you can almost credit him for that because he's won. He's won a title in all three cities, Miami, Cleveland, L.A. Not a lot of them in L.A. or Cleveland, but for two franchises at the time that were struggling, yeah, he helped bring it. He was a major contributor. You got to give him credit for that. It is 12 minutes before the hour of 6 a.m. We'll take a break. Come back with more on the Gary Dickman Show, ESPN Honolulu.
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4: Their commute into town is fine from East Oahu, as well as coming over from the windward side. The west side freeway traffic is looking typical. The H1 is getting slow townbound in spots from the Kunia Road exit to the H1-H2 merge. Barrington is still good on the leeward coast to Kapolei. The H2 is at speed from Wahoo and Mililani. Fort Weaver is slow northbound from Uracoy to Renton Road. There are no accidents or stalls that might affect your commute.
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0: About 10 minutes before the top of the hour, we'll get you caught up with traffic coming up in just a few minutes. And again, next hour, the good, the bad, and the ugly. Tomorrow morning on my show, Coach Timmy Chang will join me at 6:20 a.m. I don't know how many hockey fans are listening. I am one, and I am listening. But the announcement from the NHL came out a little earlier this morning as far as their schedule release. And their schedule release they're going to break it up. Say they're doing it for TV. On Wednesday, the 15th, a week from tomorrow, they will announce the opening night matchups. And, yeah, that's it. First day, that's all they announce is opening night. And then on Thursday the 16th, they will have the complete schedule, and that will be announced. I look forward to hockey and the NBA schedules being announced. For me personally, then I can start little by little, very slowly, start planning my next trip to the mainland, East Coast, every March. And so I literally will make a calendar of all the hockey games, all the NBA games, baseball games, and NCAA basketball. The first and second round of the tournament this year or next year will be at Madison Square Garden. And I've been lucky enough where what they do for the tournament, for the first, well, actually for all the rounds, they rotate different cities. They can add a city. It seems like very rarely do they add one these days. They'll just rotate, and a lot of cities are going to get a regional, either whether it's the first and second round or the Sweet 16 and the Elite Eight, which is a package deal. And you'll get them like maybe every 4 years. And between Madison Square Garden, Barclays Center in Brooklyn, Philadelphia, where it is Comcast Center, I believe. Actually, that's the wrong name. It keeps changing. It used to be Wells Fargo Center, but that's not it. And also The Rock in New Jersey, in Newark, where the Devils play hockey. That's where I saw the Sweet 16 last year. But every year, between those four venues, there's been a regional, whether it's the first, second round, or the Sweet 16 and the Elite Eight. This year, it'll be, well, this upcoming year, it'll be New York City. And those tickets usually go on sale right around now. And for the last few years, I bought it in, like, July. And I get it out of the way, get my ticket. I don't have to worry about it. I don't know if I've ever bought a ticket that far in advance of an event. But the schedule for hockey is part of it for me. The NBA schedule, it's not out, of course. I think that they are, they being the NBA and their schedule makers, they are waiting on one more free agent, LeBron. Once they know where he's going, the schedule can be made, completed, adjusted based on LeBron. Let's say, for example, let's say he goes to Philly. You know that Philly is going to do a few things. One, I would imagine they'll be on the Christmas Day slate, where they might not have been, well, maybe with Jaylen Brown they would anyway. But if they get LeBron, they're playing Christmas. Also, I would imagine they would have more primetime slots for national TV, whether it's the Amazon Prime, the Peacock, all the different ones out there. They would be more on those days than they would have without LeBron. And, of course, with Jaylen Brown, they would get more. But let's say LeBron goes to Cleveland. Same thing. Cleveland would still be a popular team, but not nearly as much as if they have LeBron. So the NBA schedule makers, I know, are waiting for that. I saw a Facebook memory a couple of days ago, and it was based on the NBA schedule that the announcement of the date of the release was coming up. And what I predicted, and I looked it up and I was right, was that opening night, the doubleheader that they always have in the NBA, the champion is playing, they get their ring, so this year it'll be the Knicks. But I said it'll be the Lakers and the Clippers in the second game of the doubleheader. That was LeBron's, I believe, first year in L.A. And that's who played each other on opening night. I also predicted something for the playoffs, but then there was this thing called COVID. And the playoffs, well, they were totally different. They were in a bubble, as we all know. But I know the NBA and how they do that part of the schedule. They'll definitely build it around, like LeBron, as an example. I recall this was a while back. Jeff Van Gundy was coaching the Knicks. And he predicted that Michael Jordan, with the rumors were coming out that Michael Jordan might, because he was an owner of the Washington Wizards, that he might actually suit up for them. And this was like over the summer months. And Jeff Van Gundy predicted it based on this. The opening night of the NBA that year had the Knicks hosting Washington. And he even acknowledged, Jeff Van Gundy, there's no way the NBA on opening night is going to have the Wizards playing unless they got Michael Jordan. And he was right. So in a way, if, even though, let's say, the an announcement on LeBron might not be out there, if the schedule comes out, the schedule makers would know and maybe get an indication that way. It really could come out that way. And I'm surprised in a way because I remember Rich Paul a few weeks ago, LeBron's agent saying, oh, they're going to take their time. LeBron has all the leverage. He's not going to do anything real quick. And I thought, well, you can't do that if you're LeBron. Because other teams like Miami, Cleveland, Golden State, they can't keep waiting. They would go to plan B. Neither of those teams really did, even though Miami, of course, has Giannis. Cleveland, status quo, basically. Golden State, a couple of subtle moves, but no Anthony Davis yet. So maybe those teams will move on. I don't think you can keep waiting. And there's not a ton of free agents of quality that are out there still. So we will keep our eyes on that. We're going to get caught up with traffic, as I said, coming up in just a few minutes. The good, the bad, and the ugly. I've got quite quite a few items today. One of them, I'll give a little bit of a tease. Over the years, if you've listened, one of the things I don't like in sports is when somebody signs a one-day contract and then retires. Somebody did that. And to me, he didn't really sign a one-day contract. It's totally for show. I'll tell you about that on the good, the bad, and the ugly traffic. And then we'll be back with the second hour on ESPN Honolulu.
8: Westwood One Sports presents this World Soccer Update. I'm Phil Constantino. The American run at the World Cup is over. Final score in Seattle just moments ago, Belgium 4, USA 1. The first second-half goal scored by Hans Van Aken of Belgium on a U.S. defensive miscue that pulled goalie Matt Fries out of the box in the 57th minute. Shortly after, the Americans' star midfielder Christian Pulisic subbed off in the 59th minute with an apparent injury. Romelu Lukaku of Belgium tacked on the final goal in stoppage time. The U.S. run at this World Cup ends with team records of 3 wins and 11 total goals, but it ends in the round of 16 in their fourth straight World Cup appearance. Belgium to the quarters where they will get Spain. Spain beat Portugal earlier today 1-0. I'm Phil Constantino, Westwood One Sports.
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4: Traffic's light for your morning commute if you're driving in from East Oahu or from the windward side. The only slow traffic is on the west side. The H1 is below speed from Kunia Road to the H1-H2 merge. Beyond that, you'll be moving at the speed limit to downtown. If you're coming down from central Oahu, the H2 is clear to the H1. Kamehameha Highway traffic, very light, moving fine from Wahiwa to Waipahu through Pearl City and Daiea and past Tolaba to the airport.
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It's the Gary Dickman Show on ESPN Honolulu, 92.7 FM and AM 1500. I always like to give good, not so much advice. I wish I could give good advice. But I like to give some information out there that might be helpful. And this involves food and good deals. I did see on Instagram during the break. Today, of course, is July 7th. Taco Bell is offering $1 for $1 Burrito Supreme just today. Let me read a little bit more because it's a little bit more of the, you know, the small print, the fine print. It's only from 2 to 3 o'clock, and that's Pacific time. So you can do the math, 11 to 12. And you've got to be, wow, you've got to be in the rewards members group there, like a frequent customer. And it's available to the first 20,000 members of their rewards group. So there's a little bit of fine print there. But if you are all that, for that 1 hour, boy, that's going to be a lot of Burrito Supremes going out. Also, I think a lot of us are aware of this. 7-Eleven is this Saturday, meaning July 11th, which means Slurpees. And what they have done, 7-Eleven, I believe in the last year or two, they'll give you a coupon that I think is good for the whole month, something like that, and you can get your free small Slurpee that way. Now, you can get it the same day, but you don't have to. And that's a pretty cool deal. And so that is coming up this Saturday. Love to help with food. Did see a couple of other things involving sports during the break. One is that LeBron James will not be having any in-person meetings with any NBA team. Rich Paul will get all the information. He'll discuss it with LeBron, and they'll base it on those conversations. I was talking NBA salaries a few minutes ago. Here's another player that is due to make even more than Donovan Mitchell, who is going to sign a deal, $68 million on average for 4 years. Nikola Jokic is also eligible for a new contract. As of June 14th, a couple of weeks ago, he is eligible for a four-year extension for $273 million. Pretty good deal. Almost $70 million a year. However, Nikola Jokic said he's probably going to sign next summer or next year, because if he waits a year, that max deal that he can get would be 5 years, $359.5 million, which comes out to $71.9 million a year. Let's call it 72. What did I say about $82 million a year? It's going to happen. We just went to Donovan Mitchell, 68. Jokic is going to get basically 72. What happens when Shai Gilgeous or Victor Wembanyama is up for their next contract in a year or two? They're, one of those guys, I'm going to go out on a limb, one of those two are going to be the first $82 million a year player. One of those two will be the first player to make $1 million a game in the NBA. Amazing. And for Jokic, he says he wants to live his whole life as a Denver Nugget. And I think he means more like play his whole NBA career with one team. And that's kind of rare, as I mentioned before the break. You don't get a ton of that these days. More players are going from team to team than the ones that are staying. And for Jokic, I hope he's true to his word. I would think he would probably rather be in Denver than some of the really big markets. He doesn't need it. Probably doesn't want it. Shai Gilgeous, I don't think Oklahoma City would let him leave. But then again, they had the greatest bunch of young stars in 2010, I believe it was.

going to sign a 7-8 year contract. It's going to be, I think, a 5-year max. And by doing that, you get a chance to get another new contract. And the way the contracts or the salaries are going, yeah, I think we're going to get that $82 million a year player fairly soon. Kind of crazy for what Charles Barkley says, for just playing a game. But the best of the best, I guess you could say they do deserve it. 808-296-1500 is our phone number. It is our text number. A reminder, tomorrow on my show, Timmy Chang will join us at 6:20 a.m. talking UH football. Mountain West Media Days are a week from tomorrow in Las Vegas. And with the new look, Mountain West, with the new app, I think there's going to be maybe even more to look forward to as far as the information next week than in previous years. So that's a good thing. And Josh Pacheco, John Venneri will be there giving us all the insight. I did also see this a few times flashing on my notification. Jalen Brunson getting wrist surgery. No time frame as far as when he'll come back, as that it's not supposed to linger into training camp. I hope not. Anyway, just saw that, so wanted to bring that up. Okay, let's get a couple of texts in here. And first one on soccer says, having the World Cup in the U.S. showed how passionate the fans are of those countries are. He hopes England wins it all. Somebody earlier asked who I was pulling for. I don't really, to be honest, care. But if I had to pick one, I would go with Belgium. Belgium eliminated the United States 4-1 yesterday. Belgium had to go through the possibility of losing to a country that got a player back that a lot of people thought shouldn't have been back. And it didn't affect the game, as it turns out. And as much as we weren't apologizing for that, I can understand totally how other countries would think about this. It wasn't just Belgium that were upset with FIFA. FIFA did not handle this well. And for Balogun to get to play, even though he was a non-factor, wasn't the best way for FIFA to handle it. They are definitely on the good, the bad, and the ugly. And I'll give you a hint right now. It's not the good. Not at all. They did not handle this well. Also, you know, just on that real quick, the president of FIFA, Gianni Infantino, he also, in an interview yesterday, was saying about President Trump that they converse fairly frequently about the World Cup, about soccer. Why? I just don't believe that President Trump wants to hear from the FIFA president more than maybe this week. Why would President Trump want to have conversation? Why would he need to? I mean, he didn't really know what a red card was. But then he's arguing and hoping to get it overturned, which it did, even though he is taking credit. Somebody had texted, and actually somebody called yesterday and said that, mark his words, I think it was Neil, that if the United States win, President Trump will take the credit. Now, they didn't win, and he didn't take that credit. But he did, in one of his comments, did take credit, as well as other White House members, staff members, that they were instrumental in getting Balogun to play. I don't know how many people would believe that, but especially with all the other information we kept hearing yesterday. The fact that FIFA gave President Trump a peace award. Why would FIFA have any kind of peace award? There's just a lot of areas in this where it just doesn't add up. But whatever reason, it happened. And at least we don't have to worry about all the other countries complaining or hating us more. And it wasn't the United States' fault. They didn't demand it. Well, our president requested it. It wasn't anything to do with the players or Team USA. And unfortunately, it happened. But I think FIFA made their own mess. And for them, they've got to live with it. Their fault. But I agree with what the texter said about the fan bases. That is one of the things I like in all sports. Atmosphere at a game, how the crowds are.

0: and for what I have seen, even though most of these are, you know, pro, you know, the one I watch more of the Team USA matches, or did. But every now and then I will see another match that was just on, you know, national TV, and it's pretty cool. I mean, the Mexican fans, and of course, they were playing at home. But even some of the other ones, some of the storylines about the Scottish fans, Scotland fans, going to Boston and running the bars dry of beer and alcohol. And it's a cool story. Anyway, I thought it was. Another text. This is a good one. I'm glad you brought it up. The texter says, saw on Facebook, Wahine basketball had its first practice yesterday. The Coach K era has begun. I like that, Coach K. Looking forward to the season, go Boat. Yeah, I did see those videos, and it isn't the official practice. Officially, you can practice, I believe it's in basketball, 30 days before your first game. So it'll be in early October, if I have that date right. But what they are allowed is to have summer workouts. And I think it was Noah Allen for the men who told me this a few weeks ago on the show, that they're allowed, I believe, 8 hours a week. There are restrictions, there are limitations. But the coaches can get together with their team. And I like that. I mean, you got spring practice in football. That's always been there as far back as I can remember. You've got, let's say, fall camp for baseball. You've got fall camp for men's volleyball, even though they don't start, of course, till the beginning of the new year. Why not basketball in the summer? And I'm glad that they have, I guess, certain restrictions. I don't know if coaches would overdo it, but that hasn't always been the case. I mean, it was that long ago, where football teams, even though they start official practice like a month before their first game, but they would be together on campus all summer long. Boise State made that a thing. And I think a lot of schools, at least in the Group of Six level, kind of copy that, where you have basically 100% participation. Schools would have the players maybe leave when the semester ends in May and then come back, let's say, July 1st or maybe even in June. And it's unofficial workouts. And that has become more and more of a thing. I don't know if there's any schools or many schools, certainly, that don't do it. And when Boise State did it, it was a big deal. Wow, your players are there. Every player is there all summer, basically year-round. That wasn't how it used to be. But I guess Boise State had success, and it made it even more of a reality and more acceptable that hey, maybe this is the way to go. You want to be good, you got to be year-round. And they have done it. But anyway, for men's basketball and women's basketball, they did start their practices, their summer practices. And for the Wahine, if you follow them on social media, you'll see videos and pictures, just like the men were doing a couple of weeks ago and are still, I guess, basically doing. I wish they had the NCAA Summer League. Anybody remember that? It stopped probably in 2019 or 20. It started, as far as I can recall, probably in the early 80s. And it moved from school to school. First year I went, I think it was in Kailua Rec Center. It was in Kaimuki for a while. It was at Roosevelt High School for a while. And a few other places. But you would get former players and current players, really good games. I used to make it like every week they would play, let's say, two or three nights a week. I would go probably at least two, if not all three. Always free admission. It was at Manoa Rec at the end. Even at St. Francis, at the Shark Tank. It was there, I think, 1 year, too. But you would get, you know, great players. Artie Wilson used to coach the Electrician. And he would have Derek Lowe on his team forever. But it was really good competition. I liked it. It wasn't so much pickup game. It was pretty organized. And they even had, I believe, a women's summer league for a while. But they stopped that. The ownership of the league had changed hands. But I wish they could have done that again. That was pretty cool to see. Unfortunately, right now, we don't. What we do have is a break. When I come back, it is that time for the good, The Bad and the Ugly, all coming up next on The Gary Dickman Show, ESPN Honolulu.
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4: There have been two accidents on the H1 in the H1-H2 merge area. One was at the merge, the other one was after that near the Waimalu Pool Ridge exit. Driving on the H1 now back up to Kunia Road. After you get past all that traffic, you should be moving fine to downtown. It's still clear at the Middle Street merge. The Windward commute is good on the Poly, the Likelike, and the H3. And traffic is light from east to Oahu, from Hawaii Kai all the way to downtown.
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0: Apparently, there are some former and current NFL players who are not exactly happy with Travis Kelce because they were not invited to the wedding. This is a thing. One of them is Will Compton, and he was the first that came out. And he said, I'm going to be honest. I didn't think nothing of it at first, but all these photos I keep seeing, I see Dean Blandino got an invite. Is that real? He is the guy on the TV broadcast of NFL games who's the referee, kind of in the booth, who will tell you if that was a good call, bad call, overturn, or not. I saw some of the people on the guest list, which I questioned a little bit, not really that seriously, just wondering, how do they know these people? Like Brad Pitt, I don't know where that connection came in. Taylor Swift made a comment last week that anybody she's ever said hi to in her life, they're getting an invite. She does come in on the good, the bad, and the ugly. Well, I should say she and Travis. One of the cool things, and I'm going to start right now with the good, the bad, and the ugly. And one of the things I found out about their wedding, and I have been bombarded with information. I haven't read it all, but I have been curious about some aspect. For example, they told everybody to not bring presents. That was kind of a big deal. Don't bring any presents. On the other side, they gave out presents. They gave over 1,200 invitees Cartier watches. I don't know what the going rate of those are, but I know they're expensive. And they gave everybody who attended the wedding a watch. That's pretty cool. So she does make it on the good. But the good, the bad, and the ugly. I have an old one here on the good, an old stat that is pretty, it's like an impressive stat. It popped up, I believe, because of the NBA finals that were just recently concluded. But this is it. Michael Jordan, the GOAT to me and to many of us, he scored at least 20 points in every single NBA finals game he ever played. He played in 35 finals games, and he scored 20 or more in every single game. That's impressive. He won all six finals that he played in. He was a finals MVP all six of those times. And never scoring less than 20. Pretty cool. Again, it just popped up, so I figured it deserved mention. Okay, let's see what else. Cade Smith, the University of Hawaii former pitcher with the Cleveland Guardians now, is going to be on the All-Star team for the American League. All-Star game is next Tuesday. We'll have that coverage here on ESPN Honolulu. Cade Smith, I believe, was kind of a borderline pick last year. Didn't make it. But he does make it this year. It would be almost impossible not to have him on. He leads the major leagues in saves with 26. Totally deserving. And really great for him. So happy that he was able to get this on his resume. Hope he gets to pitch in it. Not every pitcher does get to pitch, unfortunately, in the All-Star game. But hopefully he will get in there. Okay, it is time for the bad. The bad includes Team USA. I don't want to make it ugly. I could have. Losing 4-1. It's more of a bad slash sad. Because it's sad that they get eliminated. I don't think they embarrassed themselves, but they didn't go out with a bang. They went out with a whimper, which is what it says in the Star Advertiser sports section. Out with a whimper. That is a good way of describing it. Nice run, but not good enough to get out of the bat. And especially where I mentioned it last hour, the last five World Cups, they have gone to exactly the same round for those five. 1 year, 2018, they didn't make it. They didn't qualify. The other four World Cups that they have played in, they have been eliminated in the exact same spot, the last 16. And so you can maybe think, well, that's still okay. They're consistent. To me, you'd want them to go a little bit further at some point. Still, again, I'm not going to say they embarrass themselves, but it is on the bad for me with what happened. Okay, this is another one that's kind of a weird story. It turns out that Sean Payton had this idea. It's according to Adam Schefter, by the way, who unveiled this story through Seth Wickersham, who has written NFL books earlier today. Bill Belichick was gone from the Patriots in 2024. Sean Payton was with Denver. Sean Payton considered going to the Broncos owner with a proposal. Hire Bill Belichick as head coach until he gets 15 wins. Good enough to break Don Shula's career record of 347. Sean Payton would be stepping down temporarily, and he would be an assistant head coach and run the offense. As soon as Belichick got the 15 wins, then Sean Payton would take over as head coach again. And what Adam Schefter is saying, in the end, too complicated. I don't like that. I mentioned earlier Kyle Lowry. Actually, I didn't mention his name until now. Kyle Lowry just signed a one-day contract today with the Toronto Raptors, and he's retiring from the NBA. For the last 3 years, Kyle Lowry has been with Philadelphia. He has been basically the last guy on the bench. His career has been done. It happens to the best of them, and he just wasn't able to play the way he used to. He's been an all-star before. He was a really good player, not a Hall of Famer. But he retires like a lot of football players have done, signing a one-day contract with a team that gave him the most success. They won an NBA title there. And, again, he's not the first, not the last. I don't like that. But anyway, that is something that was done with Kyle Lowry. What Sean Payton was proposing or considering, if you would have broken the record that way, if you're Bill Belichick, you know there would have been a lot of people criticizing that. It's just not done in the normal way of getting victories. You know, Brett Favre got the sack record because Michael Strahan got the sack record because Brett Favre took a dive. There are still some that said that he didn't get the sack record. He didn't earn it. He didn't get it through the normal play of a sport. It was given to him, and that's not the same. If Bill Belichick, and there's no word on this from Schefter or Wickersham, if Bill Belichick would have done this, because if he did and he got the record, I mean, the record would still be there. It wouldn't be legit to me. You can't get it artificially. And that's what I think that would have been. Even though you still got to coach a team to get the win, Denver wasn't a great team in 2024. Now they're one of the better teams in the AFC with Bo Nix. But I would have been really, I would have been bothered if Belichick did it, A, and he would have gotten the record that way. It'd just be more on the artificial side, not the way it is supposed to be. What else do I got here? Okay, Donovan Mitchell on the bad, and I feel weird saying it. He gets a deal where he's getting 4 years, $273 million, $68 million a year. It's bad in a way, in this way of looking at it. Ticket prices are going up in Cleveland based on that contract. Mark my word. That's the only reason it's on the bad. Okay, also on the bad, this is a crazy one. Let me make sure I get it word for word correctly. Okay, I'll read it word for word. And this was on Instagram yesterday. According to his official biography, the first and only time Kim Jong-il played golf, you know who he is, the first time and the only time he played golf, he shot 38 under par and had 11 holes in one. Now, I don't believe it. I don't think anybody does. But according to his bio, that's what he did. It's the only time he played golf and he had 11 holes in one. If it was that easy, I would do it. So that is also on the bad. Okay, on the ugly. Going back to USA Soccer yesterday, and I don't want to be critical in a way, but the ugly part was Christian Pulisic with 11 turnovers. He gave the ball away 11 times yesterday, more than Belgium did as a team. That is not going to get it done. Also, the Kyle Lowry situation I mentioned on the ugly. And this is last but not least. And I'm going to get Chris, our board operator. He's back. You know the happiest guy in the world that Chris is back? It's Josh Pacheco, because he doesn't have to come in early in the morning. Now, Chris, you were in Southern California for an anime show or convention. Is that right?
7: Yes.
0: Okay. I'm hoping, and I don't know if this is the same thing or not, but on the ugly, bringing it in with sport, at an LA Dodgers game last week, they had a giveaway, the one-piece giveaway. Is that anything along the same lines as what you were doing?
7: Similar. So I didn't go to a sporting event, but I did hear about the one-piece giveaway.
0: And they gave out...
7: Some people tried to line up at the fan events and clubs for the One Piece collab, which is an anime, basically.
0: Right.
7: It has over 1,000 episodes. It's a really long-running anime. And I know that a lot of people were disappointed that you only could get it at Dodger Stadium instead of the like clubs and fan meetups.
0: Right. So at first they were going to give out 40,000 of these giveaways. They upped it to 52,000. I think Dodger Stadium's capacity is 56. I feel bad for the people that didn't get it. But I saw the videos that you were just talking about, Chris. People were camped out at like 10, 11 in the morning for a night game to get a straw hat and a card. What is the big deal with the straw hat?
7: So
0: what does it signify?
7: The straw hat is an iconic accessory to the main character named Luffy, and it is very iconic. If you even see a silhouette of it or see a silhouette of the character, a lot of anime fans recognize that hat.
0: Is it different than any other straw hat? Is it basically the same thing?
7: It's basically the same thing. I'm not a huge watcher of One Piece, but from what I know, it looks like an ordinary straw hat with like a, I think there's like a red ribbon around like the base of the hat, but nothing that says nothing that differentiates it from other straw hats.
0: What about the card? What was the card? What was the card?
7: I think the card, and I might be wrong about this, but I think they released it as an exclusive with the Dodgers or something like that, where it is an exclusive thing with their trading card game. And there was a huge thing at Anime Expo. There was a huge line. trying to get the free card, and also they're selling cards, and there's like boxes on boxes on boxes. I'm pretty sure, if I had to guess, there was like several pallets of just trading card game packs and like boxes you could buy. Or I think the limit was like six, but it's a lot. It was definitely a lot.
0: I'm looking at a video right now of fans that were lined up outside of Dodger Stadium, and there were thousands. There was video of fans lined up in the street. If you ever have been to Dodger Stadium, you kind of know the area a little bit, where it's not in the middle of a city. And like a lot of stadiums, well, some stadiums are kind of out in suburbia. It's like that. There are just all these like back rows, and there's not a lot of houses or restaurants or stores. It's just kind of in there. It's not that far from the freeway. But anyway, the fans were lined up on the street. It was almost like the video I saw where fans lined up in Vegas to get BTS merch a month or two ago and to get a straw hat. I mean, I know it's very popular, and I just didn't know a lot about it. But I thought the whole concept was kind of strange. And I guess one thing about it is that people are selling them because they're so popular. I did see a price of $450 for the card and up to $750 for the exclusive straw hat. Not just a straw hat, an exclusive straw hat. To me, you people are nuts. I know it's popular. I'm just having fun. That is crazy, which puts it on the ugly list. I am not a fan, I will say it again, of waiting in a line, on a line, at a line. Not, I don't like going to the supermarket and I have to wait 10 minutes. That is not fun. Going to get a ticket for something or a giveaway and having to stand there for that long, not fun. When I was, let's say, in high school or even my post-high school years, I would get tickets for like a sporting event or a concert. And back then, there was no internet. Yeah, it was a long time ago. There was no way where you would order the tickets online. You could either, well, you had to do it either by mail or by going in person. And I did have to go to where it was a Ticketmaster location at like a Sears store. For some reason, I remember the Sears stores on Long Island had Ticketmaster. And you would just stand there online for a big concert and get your tickets that way. I saw something on Facebook a couple of days ago. I like the Facebook memories. They're kind of fun. But somebody had put out a memory of these concerts. And it was my last year of high school in New York, where I saw Led Zeppelin and Pink Floyd. They were just writing about it. I bought tickets for both of those shows, and it was mail order only. I had to mail in a check. And it was probably like $60 or something for four tickets. And I bought tickets that way. That's kind of how it was done then. Boy, it's so much easier now. Even the idea of having tickets on your phone, there wasn't where everybody was on the same level as doing that, especially during COVID at the beginning, where there was no hard ticket. You would go to a UH game and remember it was all digital, which is what everybody's doing now. I don't know if you can even get a hard ticket for any event, but you would do it that way. And it was a new idea. Now it's just kind of like ordinary, automatic. You get your tickets that way. But before that, it was totally different. Anyway, that does conclude the good, the bad, and the ugly, and standing online that long. I guess I could have switched that to the bad and put Kim Jong-il on the ugly for lying about his golf game. It is 24 minutes before the hour of 7 a.m. We'll take a break, come back with more on The Gary Dickman Show, ESPN Honolulu.
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4: The drive into town is fine from East Oahu, as well as coming in from the windward side on the Paleiwilike-Like and the H3. All of the heavy traffic is on the west side because of accidents. There were two on the H1 countdown in the merge area at the H1-H2. And after that, at the Waimalu Pool Bridge exit, traffic is backed up almost to the Kualakai Parkway on-ramp. The H2 got backed up to the Waianae exit, and there's extra traffic now on Kamehameha Highway from Waipahu Street to Pearl Islands.
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0: It is 22 minutes before the top of the hour. Athletics Director Matt Elliott for the University of Hawaii will join Kanoa and Billy, and they are on from 7 to 9. Billy Hull in Las Vegas getting ready for the big fight. UFC coming up Saturday. It's fight week. They do it every July, and what a headliner it'll be with Conor McGregor and Max Holloway. Also coming up is the Mountain West Football Media Days in Las Vegas. And I know, as I said, Josh and John are going up there, John Venneri. And I wonder if Josh is going to check out any NBA Summer League game. The media days is actually pretty fast. It's 2 days. It's a fairly quick event. And I don't know if every conference does it for 2 days, but it does go over pretty quickly. Now, the University of Hawaii did announce what players are going up with Timmy Chang. Micah Alejado, Cam Barfield for offense. On defense, Jamai Otis and Elijah Palmer will be going up. And I know last year, I think the last couple of years it was at Circa. The problem, and not that there's a problem, but one concern at Circa, if you've been there, you know, they don't allow minors in the hotel. You can't stay there. You can't eat there. You can't use the bathroom there. You can't enter if you're under 21. So I would assume it's at Circa again, but I would also then assume that Micah is 21. Because that's why he didn't go last year. And there was one team a couple of years ago didn't know that rule, the policy for Circa, and they brought one of their star players, and he wasn't able to even attend the media days. So anyway, I believe it's there. We'll find out. I would imagine Stephen Tsai will be going up too. And just shows that football is right around the corner. We are, Jeff Ulbrich, number 53 days away from the Hawaii-Stanford game. That is a good thing. As I mentioned, Timmy Chang will be joining me tomorrow at 6:20 a.m. to give us the latest. I love this text that came in. And when I first saw the text, I only saw what the texter had written. And the texter wrote, "Gary breaking news, ha ha." And I thought that was pertaining to my good, bad, and ugly. But this is even better than my good, bad, and ugly. And this is from a site on Instagram called The Shovel. And the headline is, breaking news that USA through to the final eight in the World Cup after FIFA agrees to overturn the loss to Belgium. Now, of course, that's fake news, but it's kind of funny. I joked earlier in the show that it would almost be kind of fitting if President Trump made a phone call. And the part that it also has on this caption is that Belgium's 4 goals will remain on record, but have been reclassified as exhibition goals. Read the full article. I think that's great. I'm sure some people are going to believe it. Anyway, that was a mess. The FIFA is probably real happy in a way that Team USA lost. But in a way, it would be better for the sport, ratings, and all that if they won. But they are no longer under as much scrutiny for how they handle this. They have nobody to blame but themselves. They had a bad thing happen in a red card being issued in error, and they made it worse with allowing the player to play. Somebody brought up a a suggestion, somebody in the media, that maybe it would have been almost more fitting for Balogun to just not play and say, under the circumstances, I'd rather not play. Now, that would have been hard to do. And I do think, though, the suggestion being that if he did do that, I know it's all a moot point now, but if he did do something like that, that the United States would probably gain a lot of respect from people. But, again, it's a moot point, and I think there was very little chance of that happening. This is the same texture with that picture, and I thank you for that. And I did mention it last week, but I like mentioning it almost every day. Shake Shack coming to Ala Moana in 2027. The same texter sent the link to that. I do a Zoom call every Sunday morning with my mother. Going to be 102 soon. And my sister, who's with her in Jersey, and my brother and sister-in-law. We've done it since the pandemic started. And I let them know the news about Shake Shack, and they just laugh. They laugh because they know how obsessed I am with Shake Shack. Anyway, thank you for those texts. Another text. Just to clarify, give the ball over and over again just to get a yardage record. And I think there's more to this text. Okay, I was talking about Kyle Lowry, first of all, started this conversation because he signed a one-day contract with Toronto. GM Bobby Webster gave him the deal so he can say he retired a Raptor. He didn't. I've always been so against this. It doesn't keep me up at night. It doesn't. But the fact that players are signing a one-day contract so they can retire with the team that gave them the most, that they just had fond memories, won a title, whatever it might be. I would think it'd be better if you signed a contract and played with a team one game. That would make it fitting. That would make it more acceptable to me because you didn't retire a Toronto Raptor. We remember you sitting on the bench in Philadelphia the last 3 years, Kyle Lowry. Nothing wrong with that. But to say you retired as a Raptor, I don't buy. So anyway, that topic came up. And I brought up, it's kind of like artificial, it's almost like, well, I compared it with another topic, another part of the same kind of topic where you get something in an artificial manner. Kyle Lowry did not retire as a Raptor to me. That didn't happen to me. Sean Payton, if you are just tuning in 2024, considered going to Denver ownership and allowing Bill Belichick to coach the team to get 15 more wins to break Don Shula's record and be the all-time winningest coach in NFL history. And then he would be like an offensive coordinator. As soon as Belichick would get the 15th win, whether it took 15 games or 28 games, then Sean Payton would step back as the head coach. I said that is just so wrong, and I'm glad it didn't happen because it's kind of like an artificial way of getting the record. Anyway, the texter commenting on that said, I hate that kind of stuff. Going out of the way to break a record. Example, giving a running back 40 carries just to break a record. And he said, just to clarify, give the ball over and over again just to get a yardage record. I don't remember this running back's name. He wasn't a Hall of Famer. But it was the Atlanta Falcons. And this goes back at least 20, 25 years, if not more. It was the last game of the regular season. And the running back was getting closer to 1,000 yards rushing for the season, which back then is a big deal. It's still a deal. It's not as big of a deal when you're playing 16, now 17 games. It's a little easier to accomplish. But when you were playing 14 games, which I believe is what it was then, and even if it was 16, it was still a mark. It was like hitting 500 home runs. Not as big as it used to be, but still a big deal. He got his 1,000 yard late in the fourth quarter, on a Sunday afternoon. Then they left him in the game. On the next play, he lost 5 yards on a loss from scrimmage. He ended up with 995 yards. I believe they had a punt. And you would think, why not give him the ball again? For whatever the reasons were, and I'm going to try to find out his name, he did not end up with 1,000 yards. And I don't know if that was getting it the artificial way. I don't know if they handed the ball off to him more than they normally would to hit 1,000. I imagine they probably did because he was so close and ended up getting it. But on the next play, he lost 5 yards. And I remember thinking that is so awful. Hopefully he'll get another chance. They never got the ball back. He never got another carry. And he ended the season with 995 yards. And that has got to be so tough. Maybe it was a little bit of karma. You do things not in the normal course of play. And you got a record, but it wasn't meant to be. And if anybody, if you can remember that player's name, that would be incredible. I am going to try to look that up, if that's possible, during the next break. But, yeah, that did happen. And Brett Favre with Michael Strahan, that was another one. Now, the exceptions I'll make are this. There were, it's been a couple of, well, this one particular instance. It was UConn women's basketball. And this goes back away. They had one of their star players, and she was out for the year with an ACL injury. And she needed a basket to become wherever she was on the all-time scoring list. So UConn is playing a Big East team, I remember that, late in the season, might have been senior night, and both teams agreed to this, where they would let the player start. She was still in braces. She couldn't run. She couldn't put pressure on the one leg. She had the ACL tear. And they let her, after the jump ball, they passed her the ball, standing under the basket. She threw it in and made a basket. Call timeout, or they might have even fouled somebody. They take her out of the game. She has the record. That was a tough one, too. And I remember being, I think it was on with the Sports Animal then, with Chris, and discussing that. Because that's also getting it in an artificial way. But I didn't mind that one as much because she was injured. The season was taken away from her. And it wasn't where she could get another medical red shirt. She wasn't able to play again. So for that one, it was a tough one on as far as calling it good, bad, legit, or not. I have seen that. I've also seen cases, and this is maybe more in high school, but I've seen it in college, where a team manager who does all the kind of dirty work, they do stats, they clean uniform, they do all that stuff. And a couple of times I've seen where a coach will dress him for the last game of his career, senior night. They put him on as a walk-on, and they let him play in a game, in an actual game. And in some of those cases, the manager would make like a three-point shot right at the end or make a basket. That's the only reason the videos were out there, is that there were something cool at the end of the story. Those are cool stories. I like them too. Anyway, just thought I'd throw that out there. It is 10 minutes before the hour of 7 a.m. We'll take our final break, come back, and get ready to wrap it up with the Gary Dickman Show on ESPN Honolulu.
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3: 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ESPN Honolulu traffic.
4: The commutes into Honolulu are fine from east to Oahu and from the windward side on all three highways. There is a lot of slow freeway traffic on the west side, though. Because of earlier accidents, the 81 is slowed townbound from Kualakai Parkway to the Waimalu Pearl Ridge exit. The H2 is backed up to the Waianae exit. Port Weaver backed up from the freeway to West Lop. And there's also an accident on the Moanalua Freeway on Red Hill, and it's got traffic backed up into Halaba.
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0: minutes before Canoa Leahy and Billy Hull take over the reins here. Let's talk sports from 7 to 9. And, of course, Athletics Director Matt Elliott will be joining the guys this morning on the show. This is another story that you wish you didn't have to talk about. Former Cowboys, Dallas Cowboys defensive end, Marshawn Nealon, was diagnosed with stage 1 CTE. You might remember his story. He was not really a household name, but last November, at the age of 24, he died by suicide. And I do recall the time there was talk wondering if he might have been struggling with CTE. Of course, you can't diagnose it when somebody is alive. There are four stages of that. I don't remember that, but there are four stages. Stage 4 is supposedly with the most damage. He was diagnosed with stage 1. And just awful when you see those kind of stories. I would hope and wish that at some point they could figure out with all the science and technology that they could diagnose it when somebody is alive and maybe have some kind of treatment. And just when you see those stories that are out there, really, really sad. And I just saw that. I still have time for some text, 808-296-1500. I don't talk much tennis, but just on Wimbledon, kind of good news if you are following that for the women's side. Coco Gauff, for the first time, has made the Wimbledon semifinals. She'd never made the quarterfinals until this week. And she did win earlier today in three sets. So she advances to the semifinals. Wimbledon getting ready for their finals coming up this weekend. And always the most prestigious. Well, that and the U.S. Open. The U.S. Open in tennis is something I've always enjoyed. Always wanted to go to that, too. Rather pricey there. Anyway, just saw that coming up. So one area that we will keep our eyes on, of course, is LeBron James. Nothing new on that front. You wonder if some of the talk or rumors out there, is it a hint? Is it something that you can look into and say, oh, this is what's happening and why? And the reason I bring that up is because somebody had pointed out on a video last week out of Cleveland that LeBron was meeting with Dan Gilbert a week before free agency even started. He was back home in Cleveland, back home in Akron. And does that mean anything? Does that mean he's going to sign with Cleveland? There are still people thinking that's where he's going to end up. I think they're the odds-on favorite. There's actually places, I guess, where you can make a bet on that. I wouldn't bet on that, but that's what some people are wondering. If he's going to win a championship, would Philadelphia make sense? We don't know. And I did think that this would be resolved a little bit sooner when free agency started, which has been a week already. And by the way, if you were watching or paying attention to any NBA news yesterday, that is when everything became official. The trades are complete, so Giannis met the media in Miami. All those trades are completed, and all the free agent deals are now official. So anyway, that's why you might have heard some news. Let me get a text in here before we do wrap it up. It says, hi, Gary. I wanted to mention that although men's college soccer is decreasing in importance for pro soccer development, there are situations where players have played in college and have been late bloomers. Those players have gone on to play for the U.S. men's national team. This said, there's an interesting development that you may have already seen, which is that in 2027, they are going to start playing in both the fall and spring for NCAA Division I. This will spread out the schedule so that players have more recovery time between matches as well as more training time. That is, I'm not saying I don't believe it. That's crazy, though. So what you're saying, they're going to have half a season in September and maybe October, and the other half of the season maybe in May? I can't picture that in any sport. I mean, are they going to imagine doing that in a sport like football or basketball, where you break it up and you have like an intermission or a break of 2 or 3 months? That is crazy, and I'd love to hear more about that. And it's still surprising. I mean, I don't know what to read into it, except one initial thought is soccer that tiring that you are more so better off if you break it up like that? That, again, I'm really surprised at that. But thank you for that text. I do have another text. And, oh, okay, the running back for Atlanta, who ended up with 995 yards when he had the 1,000 yard, and he ended up losing 5 yards at the end of the last game of the season. He's saying William Andrews. Now, I don't know for certain if it is, but that name does sound real familiar for this. So I'm going to do a little double checking on that. Maybe while I am on the handoff with Cano and Billy, I will look that up. But it could be that. Thank you for that text. I remember that, well, kind of vividly without remembering the name, but I remember how awful it was. You get 1,000 yards, and I believe it was the first time he ended up getting it. I don't think he ever got it after that either. And then you lose 5 yards. Why would you not take the guy out of the game? It wasn't like they needed a win. It wasn't like a playoff scenario that was necessary to play this guy at the end. And maybe you thought there's no way he's going to lose yards. That was probably the mindset. But, yeah, that was a crazy situation. William Andrews does sound familiar, so I do thank you for that. A reminder, tomorrow on my show, football coach Timmy Chang will join me at about 6:20. He is in Canada right now, but getting his last break before the regular season or preseason will start. And it does start for Timmy and players with the media days coming up next week in Las Vegas. So he'll be joining me at 6:20. Let's Talk Sports is next. I'll hang out with the guys for a while. Have a great day, everybody. Aloha.
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1: Commutes into Honolulu are fine from east to Oahu and from the windward side on all three highways. There is a lot of slow freeway traffic on the west side, though. Because of earlier accidents, the H1 is slow townbound from Kualakai Parkway to the Waimalu Pearl Ridge exit. The H2 is backed up to the Waianae exit. Fort Weaver backed up from the freeway to Westlock. And there's also an accident on the Moanalua Freeway on Red Hill, and it's got traffic backed up into Halawa.
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0: Now, let's talk sports with Kanoa Leahy and Billy Hall on ESPN Honolulu. 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

0: Hey, what's up? Good morning. It's that time. Let's talk sports. Kanoa Leahy here on ESPN Honolulu in Honolulu and joining us from now Las Vegas as he continues to do a grand sweep of the western region of the contiguous United States of America. We welcome co-host of the show, Billy Hall. Here we go. Roll the dice. Craps table-like, Vegas-themed. Billy, are you there?
1: Hello?
0: Hello,
1: all right.
0: Look at us, pat on our own back right there. That's fantastic. How's the trip going, Billy?
1: Not too well. I get in and watched one of the most disappointing sporting events of my life yesterday. I don't know about you guys, but I found the United States soccer performance yesterday to be abysmal. It was embarrassing, and I'm still stinging a little bit from what was a crushing defeat to Belgium.
0: Okay, so felt a little bit better. You called in impromptu style at the end of the show yesterday, and we were kind of giving you a little bit of heat. Like, you were saying, this is the biggest sporting event in the history of the city of Seattle, while you're at the airport awaiting a flight out of Seattle. It made absolutely no sense to anybody, but that does soften the blow, or at least, like, maybe further affirm that maybe you had the right thinking by just getting out of there and avoiding that whole scene.
1: It was funny. It was one of those things where flight left on time, even though it was so crowded at the airport. Got here, got my bag really quick, got the box with all the stuff, went straight to the hotel, checked in right away. I got in, I had like half an hour to prepare for the start of the game, so everything went a little too well, because once that game started, if that's the biggest sporting event in the history of Seattle, then I feel bad for Seattle, because that was quite a disappointment for everyone.
0: We were using your words. That's what you said.
1: Yeah.
0: Okay. All right.
1: I just wanted to check that.
0: Okay. Yeah. Okay. All right. Okay. Okay. When you were saying and describing how disappointed you were in that performance by the USA men's national team yesterday, Gary, you were sort of like shaking your head incredulously. What was happening here?
2: Well, I heard that conversation yesterday from Bill on the phone yesterday, as he was known. But I found it a little surprising, to say the least, that first of all, Billy said it was the biggest sporting event in the history of that city. I've actually been in Seattle for the NBA Finals, even though they lost to the Bulls. But, you know, the Super Bowl, enough said. And then you go from where you described it yesterday, where it sounded kind of unusual to say the biggest event ever, sporting-wise. And then you say it was the most disappointing game you've ever watched today. Kind of the tale of both ends there, isn't it? Tale of two tapes, I guess.
1: Yeah, well, first of all, the Super Bowl has never happened in Seattle, so we can't count.
2: But it's a big day for Seattle sports fans. Was there a bigger day
0: in Seattle? Like, NFC Championship last year would.
1: Yeah, the NFC Championship. But that's like, I mean, this is worldwide. This is people flying in from all parts of the world to see this game. This is Jordan Helle getting on a plane and flying to Seattle last minute to go to this game and spending thousands of dollars on tickets.
0: This is Billy moving up his flight to get out of there. I mean, it's all of that.
1: So I could watch it. You know, I wanted to watch it. I didn't want to be on the plane and not be able to watch it. I've had problems with that before. But, and so for it to go the way it did, I think we'll probably get into it, but I think it takes away from what they achieved in the World Cup. Like, I'm really down on them. I thought, you know, for the United States to kind of take that next step, this is really what mattered ultimately, was how you perform in the biggest games. And for them to come out in the round of 16 in this match and play that poorly, I think there's a lot of explaining for a lot of people on that team to do.
0: Yeah, I guess what does click, or what does sort of jibe with what he's saying, is if he is inflating it to be the biggest sporting event in the city of Seattle, then as disappointing a performance as it was, it would just create that like vacuum of, you go from hope to absolute utter just kind of like disbelief at how bad that overall performance was. So I can see how it could be twofold, like the biggest event and thus the biggest disappointment. And I think that was the fall off that felt pretty precipitous for everybody that was watching that thing. I mean, here we are, like, man, it's almost this same old story. Like, the more things change, the more things stay the same, where it's, you know, we had all found ourselves buying into like this new kind of generation of United States soccer. And you had Mauricio Pochettino, this coach who had coached some of the absolute greats around the world, bringing his style and philosophy and his experience. And it was like you could see it in the way that they were playing and stylistically and some of the set pieces and formations and all this stuff. And it just did not.

0: playing with a little bit of a chip on their shoulder, quite frankly, right? And if you want to attach that to the whole, you know, Balogun red card, postponed one-game suspension thing, or, you know, the same guy who took credit for initiating the conversation on that, President Trump, also has had disparaging things to say about the capital of Belgium, Brussels. And so, you know, these guys are doing the Donald Trump dance on the field after and in the locker room. And it's like, clearly some of that stuff was on their mind. And whether or not you want to give that any kind of oxygen or credit as to why they looked so much better than the United States in that match, you know, that's up to you. But it just, you had all of these elements there, and here we are again after all of this, right? After this incredible run, where it was like, oh, this is different, this feels different, and if this team gets to a quarterfinal for the first time since 2002, like, this is going to mean something substantial and significant, almost like yet another announcement of we have arrived with some of the big boys, right? That you could at least make that claim or argument. But that thing yesterday sends us right back to where we were previously, right? Of how much of a future among the big blockbuster names of you know, global soccer, how much of a future is there a scenario where the United States actually does have a place at that table? And it feels like so much was deconstructed by virtue of that performance yesterday.
1: Yeah, and it's too bad, because this World Cup has been such an incredible World Cup. The amount of people that are watching it, I'm sure there's a lot of kids in the United States watching this that want to get out there and play soccer now. And you have this next generation of soccer players that have been watching and are probably excited about soccer. But I think this loss takes away the sting of it. I don't know how you feel, but I woke up today and I'm not nearly as excited watching the World Cup games today as I was yesterday, now that the United States not just got lost, but just lost the way they did. Like, I'm just kind of soured on the whole thing right now. I mean, I'm sure I'll get over it in a couple of days, but this was just, it feels like all the good they did in winning back-to-back games and winning their group and the way they were playing and all the good vibes that we had from everything they've done in the first four matches of this World Cup, it kind of feels like it's all derailed by one incredibly bad performance. And unfortunately, that's kind of the way it goes, right? I mean, when you get to the round of 16, this is what you're playing for. It's like, okay, we know the United States can beat some of these other countries, but when you get to the round of 16, when you're playing a Belgium, when you're playing a top 10 team, where do you stack up? And we felt like this United States team had the capability to go toe-to-toe with some of these countries, and clearly we were wrong. Clearly they weren't able to do it. Christian Pulisic, I don't even know, was he even out there? Did they even, I mean, Balogun probably just should have served his red card one game suspension, because I didn't even know that he played anyway. I barely even recognized him out there. This was incredibly disappointing, and I think, you know, unfortunately, this was America's chance, right? Hosting the World Cup. This was their opportunity to really kind of take soccer and try to take it to the next level, and unfortunately, they failed.
2: You know, one of the things I saw yesterday when I was reading a lot more on it that made it kind of hit home a little bit as far as the disappointment or how impressive it was with this run, in the last five World Cups, they have not gone any further than this round. They've been eliminated four times in the group of 16, the last 16. The only time they didn't get eliminated in this round was when they didn't qualify in 2018. So this is where they've been almost every year. And so when I read that last night, I'm thinking, well, they didn't necessarily really have as good of a run as I thought, because this is where they are pretty much every year with this squad.
0: Well, and I think that's what's disappointing about it, right? Because this felt for a while like this was kind of a different entity, right? Like, this was a little bit of a new crop, right? You no longer do you have the Clint Dempseys and the Landon Donovans, and we have moved on from that. And here we have introduced some new names that are, you know, becoming some household names in the game here. And it was like, okay. And unfortunately, we always have this same conversation every 4 years where it's like, is this the World Cup that's going to help elevate soccer to a much more mainstream level in American sport and fandom, right? And it's kind of weird that we keep having that same conversation over and over every 4 years during the World Cup, but that was happening again. And I do think that there was this opportunity that presented itself for the USA men's national team and for the game of soccer in general in America, where it's like, we were all watching, man. You were a novice fan, you were a purist, you were a lover of soccer, you were just curious. Everybody was watching this thing. You had convinced everyone that this was the real deal. I'm not trying to suggest that the World Cup in any form is not the real deal, but I think

0: for even skeptics of the sport or people that have not always given it the appropriate chance that it deserves. Like, this was the opportunity, man. And I think even in a loss, if it had just been something that looked better, if it had just been something that didn't involve one of the biggest goalkeeper gaffes in the history of the World Cup, if it was something that was more akin to, like, you're playing into extra time, or you go deep into stoppage time, or you go to a penalty kick shootout, like, if it was something that looked more aesthetically pleasing, I still think you could have accomplished a lot of what you set out to accomplish. But that thing yesterday, that spoils so much of the opportunity that this team had earned itself.
1: Yeah, you make
0: a great point. And I'll give myself a fine.
1: You make a great point. I mean, on that stage, to give up a goal where our goalkeeper is way out there in the middle of nowhere trying to dribble around, like, what are we doing? I mean, it was embarrassing. It looked like this team had never played soccer before, and I don't know how to explain that performance. I don't know, you know, if it just, you know, the heat of the moment got to them. I don't really know what happened, but that wasn't the team that we watched in any of the matches before. And yeah, I think it was just such a missed opportunity, right? Because when you host a World Cup like this, you have a chance to inspire the next generation of players. They talk about it all the time where, you know, the World Cup, it's in the United States. It's this big deal. All these kids are watching. You figure all these kids are getting excited about it and wanting to play soccer. This was your moment. This was your moment to inspire that next generation, to try to get some of the best athletes in the United States to play soccer. You know, that's part of the problem, right, is everyone plays other sports. But, like, this was the opportunity to really inspire a soccer generation if we really wanted to, you know, take that next step and trying to become a soccer, you know, be among the elite soccer teams in the world. And we didn't do it. We failed miserably, and this is a missed opportunity. And, you know, it's every 4 years. You know, the World Cup comes around every 4 years. You have another 4 years before you can get back there, but you're not going to host it for a long time. And so this is a loss, I think, that's going to sting for quite a while.
0: Okay, so can it be as simple here? And we're going to try to keep this handoff a little more brief than previous. We have Matt Elliott, who's set to join us at the bottom of the hour, and we have another segment to get in. And we do have a caller on the line. We'll get to that on the other side of this break, if you don't mind. But just real quick here, can it be as simple as, like, the, you know, Dennis Green, like, we are who we thought we were? Like, can it just be something as simple as, you know what, as much as we like to imagine the idea of we're gonna be up there one day with Argentina and Portugal and Spain and Brazil, like, it's just, we're not that country. We're not a soccer country. Our best young athletes play basketball or football or baseball. It's just not that kind of culture here. Is that an admission? Is that an overstatement? Can it be even as simple as that? Because I think another thing that was exposed here yesterday, at least, and yeah, maybe we're weighing too much on that one performance, but hey, Christian Pulisic's supposed to be your superstar, right? And he did not play as such. And then you start to think, like, oh, do we even have a star? Do we even have a soccer superstar that suits up for the United States? We got some really talented and athletic players, like really, really talented. But do we have that guy? And I think that yesterday was an example and maybe an exhibit of why there's reason to believe that we don't.
2: He had 11 turnovers in the game yesterday, which I didn't even know was a stat in soccer. That's a big, big number. One of the questions
0: on, like, 19 touches or something like that.
2: I know you got to run, like you said. I have to run at least. But for Billy, you were in Vegas watching it yesterday. What was the atmosphere like at whatever sports book you were at, whether it was Circa? I'm just curious what the fans' reaction was during that game.
1: It was dead. People left with about 20 minutes left in the game. People started heading over to the tables. People were walking out of the sports book. Like, it just, when they gave up that goal, when the goalkeeper came out and they gave up that terrible goal, like, the whole place just got dead, and that really was it. And everyone kind of moved on and started doing other things. Like, it was crazy at the beginning. It was an awesome atmosphere, but you could tell that clearly people were disappointed, and I get it. And to Kunal's question, yeah, I think we just have to admit that we are that country, that we're just not very good at soccer, and we're not going to be very good at soccer. And that's the disappointing thing, because I think this team, especially even in the couple of the friendlies they played right before the World Cup, right? They played, what was it, Germany, looked really good. Like, this team gave us hope. Like, they really, that's what hurts so much, is this team gave us so much hope with the way they came out and beat Paraguay 4-1 in the first game, and then Paraguay ends up upsetting Germany in the knockout rounds. Like, you know, they gave us all this hope. We really felt like they had a chance. They came out and played a level that I think a lot of us were surprised by. And we're like, oh, wow, this could be it. This really could be it. And I think yesterday was just kind of backs up Canoa's point. We can't say anything otherwise. We're just not a soccer country as much as we want to be. We don't have that superstar. I want to say Pulisic turned the ball over 11 times in the first half alone was, I think, what I read. Like, he just he didn't step up to the moment. We've seen the top guys for all these different countries stepping up in the moment. Nobody stepped up for Team USA today. And I think, Canoa, you're right. Like, that's the sad reality of the situation is we just have to be honest about it. We're just not that country. We're not that soccer country.
0: All right. Well, on that very uplifting note, Gary, we're going to let you go.
2: Have a good
0: one. We're going to call it an end here to this handoff. Appreciate it, Gary. We have a caller on the line. If you would be patient enough to wait through a break, we would absolutely appreciate you doing that. We'll get to some text messages on the other side as well. Again, on the show, we have Matt Elliott. He's going to join us at the bottom of the hour. And we are scheduled to talk with former member of the U.S. men's national soccer team, Brian Ching. He is a Hawaii guy, and I know that he was watching very closely at that performance yesterday. He's going to join us in hour number two to break down his thoughts. So very exciting show ahead. You're going to be treated, hopefully, to some good convo. We're going to take a break here. 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
4: ESPN Honolulu traffic.
5: Traffic coming into town is okay from east and windward of Oahu. On the west side, though, several freeway accidents earlier this morning have really slowed down the commute. The H1 is backed up from the H1-H2 merge to Kualakai Parkway. Fort Weaver is backed up from the freeway to Ahava Drive. The H2 is backed up to Kauka. A lot of drivers are taking Farrington eastbound through Waipahu, and it's now bumper to bumper and no longer a good alternate to the freeway.
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0: Kanoa Leahy. Billy Hull here on ESPN Honolulu. I'm in Honolulu. Billy's in now Las Vegas. I'll be joining you in Vegas in just a couple of days.
1: Yeah.
0: We're going to do a couple of shows from up there Thursday and Friday preceding the Max Holloway and Conor McGregor UFC fight. It's going to be bananas. There'll be a lot of Hawaii people up there, I think, for this particular one. This is huge, and we'll get into a lot of discussion about that here as we get a little further into the week. But, of course, we are still licking our wounds collectively as a nation after that performance by Team USA in the World Cup against Belgium in the round of 16. And we have a caller on the line. Thank you for waiting through it. It is Neil, 808-296-1500 is the number. Neil, how you feeling about that one?
2: You know, boys, I'll tell you that it was a tough thing to watch yesterday, and a lot of it had to do with distractions. And you know, I didn't play the game at the highest levels like these guys are. You know, these guys are great at what they do, but as someone who's played the game, I will tell you that football, soccer, is 60% physical and 70% mental.
0: That was the Yogi Berra line. I get you.
2: You know what I mean? Like, and to be completely honest with you, there were so many distractions around this game in particular, and they manifested themselves in, from what I saw from the opening kick, in the United States team being, in my opinion, a step and a half too slow and a step and a half out of position. And you saw it manifest in that really cheap, dumb goal.
0: Mm-hmm.
2: I mean, I'm sorry. You know, no disrespect to Tim Weah and to the goalie, to the keepers and all that, but, like, just a flat-out dumb goal.
0: Yeah, it was a boneheaded play. That was one of the worst.
2: And, I think that was Billy who was talking about, you know, this team had given so much hope. And it has, and it will, and it needs to. And so I'm not going to sit here and lament the fact that they lost. You know, like, I think we can go, as a country, as a fan base, I think we can go two different ways here. And I'm not saying that either one is greater or worse than the other. They're both equally valid. We have every right to be disappointed because what we saw yesterday was not it. But we can say that, okay, we're not that country that's going to be great in soccer. Okay, yeah, we can accept that. Or we can say, you know what, this is our chance to continue to get better. And we've been pretty consistent, honestly, over the past however many years. You know, like you said, every time we've been there and we get out in the round of 16, but yeah, we need to take that next step. But to lose hope is going to do more damage to American soccer,
0: mm-hmm.
2: I think.
0: Mm-hmm.
2: And so, you know, we can lament the fact that we played like we played like you know what yesterday. Or we can say, you know what, we gave it the best we've got. And I think, Kanoa, you said something about how our best athletes play football. Our best athletes in America play basketball. They play baseball. Guess what? All of those sports are American inventions.
0: Mm-hmm. Yeah, I mean, I think that's the point there, Neil. And we do.
2: And then if you look at it this way, too, right? Even currently in the world, aside from American football, which, quite honestly, the only place it's ever played is in America, basketball. We are not the best country in the world in basketball anymore. Baseball, we have not been the best.
0: Yeah, but okay, so I think we're veering off a little bit from what the central focus was. We do appreciate the call, Neil. I think. you know, obviously that was a little bit more of a clearly disjointed performance by the United States. They didn't look that rattled, or they didn't look that unprepared or unfamiliar with even, you know, some of the anticipatory stuff in any of the previous matches, even the one when they had already qualified for the for the knockout round, and they sat a bunch of starters. Like, even there was still a little bit more of a clear gelling and a clear fluidity there. And then I think the point is, yeah, the best athletes do play the more American mainstream sports, and whether or not other countries are catching up to the United States in basketball and all this stuff, I guess maybe that's something that Neil was trying to circle back around with, was, hey, look, you know, we shouldn't give up in soccer, because just like other countries have caught up with us to a large degree in basketball, there is that pathway, there is that process to do so. And so, yeah, I agree with that. I think the only issue with what happened yesterday is now you're not necessarily going to have the same kind of widespread enthusiasm, at least to start. Like, Team USA is going to have to once again kind of earn the trust of some of the more casual and novice fans to jump on board and get behind this team. It's not going to be inherently and automatically there the next time they go through this process.
1: Yeah, I mean, when the World Cup happens 4 years from now, we'll all jump on board and do it again. But, you know, the day after, you know, I appreciate what Neil had to say, but I'm not really into moral victories or, you know, the whole hope thing right now. You know, this was their time. This was their moment. This was their opportunity. This was everything that they had been gearing towards, was 2026 hosting the World Cup, and they came out in the round of 16 and stunk. They flat-out stunk. There's no other way to say it. It's incredibly disappointing. You had your superstar Christian Pulisic, did nothing. Basically no-showed the game. And so, yeah, I mean, talking about having hope, there's not – if you want to be a country that can at least contend and can at least, you know, try to make a run into the quarterfinals or something like that, we're not it. We're clearly not it. Whatever we've been doing for the last 4 years has clearly not been it. And this is the same thing 4 years ago. They didn't even make the tournament 8 years ago. You know, they haven't made a run in 20-something years. Like, this is just the reality of United States soccer. And I think it's just – again, because there was hope, because they look so good, that's what makes it so crushing. But I think the day after, you know, I'm not really into moral victories right now. I think this is a devastating loss for this program and this team.
0: We do have to get, like, the next young LeBron James, like that next young, like, specimen. We gotta get we gotta get that guy playing soccer, and then that starts to change. Like, we need, like, the next, like, Erling Haaland, you know, like, sort of like big Greek mythological creature that's playing soccer. Like, that's what's gonna get us there. I think we do have the athletes, and this is a team. I'm not trying to minimize how athletic and physically gifted and talented this American team is, but, you know, it's just, I don't know, when you get to that upper echelon of global soccer, I don't know if we have that guy that can compete with those guys on the stardom level, right? Like, our guy was supposed to be Christian Pulisic, and he's this, you know, pretty injury-prone 5'10 guy, and it's like, okay, I don't know if that's ultimately the answer there.
1: So apparently he's injured again, by the way, which brings the point, why did they play him in the match that they played him? You know, and, like, all of a sudden, like, I'm hearing again after a loss like that he's injured again. So you're right. I mean, they tell us that Pulisic's the guy, but we really – on a national team level for the United States, we really have not seen it from Christian Pulisic. We need to, you know, we got to hope that even though that there was this loss, that there are kids out there that got swept up into this World Cup that want to play soccer, that go out there and, you know, 15 years from now, we've got our next superstar player, because, yeah, we need some dudes, man. We need some dudes.
0: Texter says, basketball was created in Canada, so it's a Canadian invention. Au contraire, I do believe that Dr. James Naismith was a Canadian-American, but the game was, at least according to lore, invented at the YMCA in Springfield, Massachusetts. And so, yeah, it is absolutely a game that, at least according to, again, the lore there, was in fact invented in the United States. But we have some other texters to get to, some messages that we want to definitely read here. But we're going to have to take a break. We have Matt Elliott, the athletics director for the University of Hawaii, set to join us. He's going to be with us on the other side of this timeout. 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
4: Our summertime traffic is light and moving okay from east and windward Oahu, but it is a jam on the west side. Because of earlier accidents, the H1 is back up from the H1-H2 merge to the Makakilo on-ramp. The H2 is back up to Kauka Boulevard. Ford Weaver backed up from the freeway to Kotawaka Drive. Very slow on the west side this morning. Give yourself extra time. After the jam, traffic is good to downtown. No incidents from east or windward Oahu.
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3: 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We deliver aloha.

0: Let's Talk Sports. Kanoa Leahy here in Honolulu, and by the miracle of modern-day technology, Billy Hull is joining us from Las Vegas. He was up there watching the USA team falling to Belgium 4-1. That has been a topic of discussion here throughout the show. But there are a lot of other things going on as well. As we were able to document last week, once the calendar turned to the month of July, it was official that the University of Hawaii was now a full member of the Mountain West Conference. You have the Mountain West Football Media Days coming up here this next week, I should say, in Las Vegas. And so it is now starting to feel like the season is right around the corner, and we are starting to gear up for that. And so to talk about that, on top of several other topics, we welcome to the show. He is back in what is hopefully, once again, a regular repeat appearance, but he did take some time off much deservedly, and we welcome to the show the athletics director for the University of Hawaii, Matt Elliott. Good morning, Matt. How are you doing?
1: Aloha. Good morning. I'm doing awesome. Thanks for having me.
0: All right. So first off, how was your vacation?
1: It was wonderful. Got to go back to Massachusetts and see my family, and yeah, it was a really good reset and just created a great, I think, sort of battery recharge to get ready for this new year. So very excited to get going.
0: While you were, you know, trying to recharge the battery, and while you're overseeing some of the, responsibilities, how much of the World Cup fever have you succumbed to here over the last few weeks?
1: So I'm a massive soccer fan. I played soccer my whole life growing up, and I remember the 94 World Cup and always dreamed of seeing a game. So we actually went to a game on our trip, which was incredible. I'm a huge U.S. soccer fan, so yesterday was pretty crushing. I'm also a massive Celtics fan, so it hasn't been a great few days of sports in general, but that's why I'm so excited UH is back. But no, the World Cup has been awesome. So much fun to have it here in our country, and I think it really does create a ton of excitement and momentum for our fans all over the world. So yes, it's been great. I've loved it.
2: I have some well-placed sources that you were on a flight from Seattle to Hawaii 2 days ago. These sources are my wife. She saw you on the plane. Was that just a connecting flight, or did you spend some time in Seattle?
1: Oh, no, I wish I could have stayed there. No, I was just coming back from Boston, so that's pretty funny, though. You should have said hi.
0: Yeah, okay, that was my follow-up. Why didn't your wife go up to Matt Elliott and say hello?
2: Okay, she texted me. She goes, I think the AD is on my flight. Should I go say hi? I'm like, yes, of course, go say hi. Oh, he looks really busy. Oh, someone else came up to him. Oh, another person is talking to him now. Oh, I think I missed my chance. So I guess that is when you're the AD. A lot of people are coming up to you.
0: All right. The thing about Billy's wife, though, is that you should also understand she is a member of the BTS Army. She's like maybe their biggest fan, the K-pop group of BTS. And she once, the story came out, I don't think Billy even knew about this until fairly recently, but she found herself staying at the same hotel with her friends that BTS was staying at during one of their tour stops a few years back, and found herself on the elevator with one of the members of the band. And even in that set of circumstances, did not say anything, did not say hello. So it's kind of her MO.
2: Yeah, don't take it personally.
1: I won't be offended. Well, next time. I hope she says hi.
0: We're talking with Matt Elliott, the athletics director of the University of Hawaii. Here we go. We turn the page to the month of July, and the University of Hawaii has entered a new era as a full member of the Mountain West Conference. What are some of the things now that this is happening or has now happened, what are some of the things that are most on the list of priorities and objectives here moving forward?
1: Yeah, I think we got to just really hammer home and communicate about how our fans can see our games. So that's something we were talking about yesterday, and just continuing to explain the combination of Hawaii News Now and the Mountain West app. The Mountain West app is going to be, as I've said before, really cool portal for everybody to see our games and see so many more games, especially our teams on the road. But we continue to get questions about, well, what about nationally televised games, locally televised games? How's this all going to work? So really clear communication. We'll be working on that over the next couple of weeks. But also for anybody who's listening right now, and as you catch this later in recordings and whatnot, this is a perfect time to sign up for that app. It's going to be $80 for the year, but right now you can get in at $64. It was, 20% discount for the entire year for 200 UH live events plus everything else in the Mountain West. So encourage fans to really pursue that and get that locked in, because I think that's a real positive. And then we haven't really explicitly said this, but we get back, UH gets back, athletics department gets back 60%, approximately 60% of the fee that each fan pays when they sign up as a UH fan. And then we'll just take that money and invest it right back into more broadcasts and more streaming. So it's a way for you to help support the program as well. And I think that's really critical. So I think that's number one, just really making sure that everybody understands the capacity to access our games and all that exposure, and really lean into the app and provide content for them so that really there is a lot of value there. Number two is creating great home experiences. We're meeting regularly and talking about what the football season is going to look like, home football events, trying to continue to evolve in the space of what the pregame is. We're working on a really exciting, I'll tease a really exciting change to the pregame atmosphere to try to bring people together in a more energetic and exciting and electric way. I think you've seen that, right? Like the fan fest before the World Cup, how exciting that is for people to be in a common space. And we want to do more of that. So working on that. And as you said, I mean, we've got a women's soccer game in about a month, an exhibition game in a month. So getting all of that stuff ready so that we can go ahead and play is our main priority right now.
2: Kanoa mentioned Mountain West Media Day is coming up next week for football in Las Vegas. I saw that the Pac-12 is not doing a media day. They said it's pretty much too expensive. What in your mind is the importance of just having a media day for football in the summer?
1: Yeah, I love it. I mean, we've met as ADs a couple months ago, and certainly cost is always a factor. We got to think about that continuously. But they said, the conference said to us, hey, we want to tell our story and focus on the student athletes as much as possible. How do you feel about bringing four athletes instead of two athletes? Because that was the past pattern. And obviously that does cost a few more dollars, but I mean, it was unanimous. The AD said, let's get four athletes there. Let's tell our story. We got new teams coming in. Let's see our student athletes interacting with each other. So to be able to bring Jemai and Cam and Elijah and Micah to Vegas next week, obviously Coach Chang will be there. I'll be there. I think it's a really, really important moment for the Mountain West to tell everybody what we expect this season, who these key players are, get to know some of these other teams and all be together. And it's great for the coaches to be together and talk about, you know, some of the rules, issues and things that they're focused on for the year and get prepared. So I still think Media Day has great value, and it'll be nice to all be together.
0: We are talking with Matt Elliott, the athletics director for the University of Hawaii, as it is currently composed. What are your thoughts of the Mountain West? The University of Hawaii obviously has gone through this process of having to determine, all right, what is best for our future? You inherited a lot of those circumstances, but as it currently stands, what is your view of this conference and the potential of this league here moving forward?
1: I think we can be, you know, we talk about all the different tiers of the conferences, and I think the Mountain West absolutely can be in that third tier and at the top of that third tier. So as much like I want UH Athletics, and we believe UH Athletics should be at the top of the Mountain West, I think Mountain West should be at the top of the Group of Six or the top of the non-Power Four schools. So, you know, let's just be honest, SEC and Big Ten have kind of separated themselves. So that's tier one. Tier two in my mind is the ACC and the Big 12. And then right after that are the Group of Six conferences. And there's probably two or three that I think really should separate themselves as the next level. And that's where the Mountain West should be. So I feel confident in where we are as a conference. I think we've got a good membership. People are really committed to each other. I say that always knowing that realignment is constantly happening. So it doesn't change our objectives to continue to make ourselves as strong as possible so we're ready for whatever happens. But I do like kind of where we sit in the overall landscape of college sports right now.
2: One of the interesting things in talking to coaches is the challenge of traveling in the Mountain West, obviously. In terms of your conversations with them, do you kind of basically leave it up to each coach to kind of determine how exactly they handle it? Or do you have any input on like what you think the best way is for your teams to handle this new travel schedule they're going to have?
1: It is something we're talking about collectively as kind of the head coaches and our administrative team that schedules travel. Obviously, we have some travel partners that do try to help us in how we get to places. But, you know, interesting conversations, for example, with like Iran and Kalila about how do you want to advocate for the basketball schedule? How many games should we play on each road trip? How should the road trips be balance? So like, are we playing a West Coast game and then going into the mountains, or do you want to go play a mountain game first and then come back to the West Coast and come home? Do you want to play two games or three games? all of those conversations are really vital. And it is obviously a little bit of figure it out as you go. But we are being very vocal, I would say, in terms of communicating with the conference that we are different. Our travel should be viewed differently, so that is, we aren't at a competitive disadvantage. And you'll see as the schedules come out that there are going to be a number of instances where Hawaii maybe has a slightly different format than some of the other schools because we're trying to accommodate all that travel. You know, even softball, for example, should we have doubleheaders still compared to every day being on an individual day, which makes the trip longer, and we want our women to be able to get home and not miss class. So things like that that just are logical and sensible, those are really critical conversations. But it does still boil down to the coaches making the best decisions for themselves and how they think they can be most successful on the road.
0: Talking with Matt Elliott, Athletics Director for the University of Hawaii, putting you on the spot here a little bit. The Mountain West did rebrand its tagline from At the Peak to Built Bold. Your thoughts?
1: Solid. Yep, I'm good. I like it. I think we can all be behind it, and it's something that is we'll grow into it. So I think, I'm not. There's, I think, I can't remember who asked me this question the other day about something else, but like, it's not my brain. My brain is like not the creative, like, which word matters the most. It just doesn't resonate with me. So if everybody, all the experts think this is going to be the way that we should do it, then I'm good with it.
0: All right. Okay. Spoken like a true AD of a school that just became a full member of the Mountain West 7 days ago. We're talking with Matt Elliott, Athletics Director for the University of Hawaii. I am looking up at the monitor here in the studio, and Egypt right now is up on Argentina 2-1 in the 82nd minute. Did you have, Matt Elliott, Egypt in the quarterfinal of your World Cup bracket?
1: No, I'm pretty sure I thought Argentina would win today. Wow, I'm not watching. That's crazy. Man, you need some messy magic.
0: Yeah. Oh, and it looks like Argentina just got some magic, like right on cue. And it was Messi. Oh my gosh, you called it. They need some Messi magic. I swear to gosh, in like that same exact second, he just put in the equalizer. It's 2-2. Matt Elliott, could you say something about Billy and me winning money in Vegas right now? Please go.
1: Yes, because you believe that UH Athletics is going to be amazing this year. So you're
0: yes.
1: going to support us no matter what.
0: We believe that we will win. Get it going.
1: Yes. UH, I love it. Wow, did he really just score?
0: Yeah. Awesome. No, it was one of the most uncanny, incredibly freaky things I've ever seen in my life. Like, right as you were saying they need Messi magic, he put in the equalizing goal. Like, that was stunning.
1: All right. Can we save that clip? I feel like that's going to have some staying power. That's awesome. Super cool.
0: Yeah, we got to clip that. Billy, you got something else?
2: All right, let's just do play-by-play of the rest of the game. Yeah. Last one for me.
0: FIFA will have our heads if we do that.
1: Billy, I got to tell you, you're pre-tournament group recaps or group previews were so much fun. So I just want to make sure you heard that. Those are really cool.
2: Thank you. They're about 40% accurate, but I do appreciate that.
1: I didn't put a lot of stock in them, but I think the joy and the
2: good.
0: It's not what you say, fun. It's the way you say it. We know
1: exactly,
0: that.
1: Exactly right.
2: I just wanted to ask you, since you mentioned you're a Celtics fan, Jaylen Brown, what's up with that?
1: Oh, my God. I mean, it has to be one of the worst trades that has ever happened. I cannot understand. Jason Tatum and Jaylen Brown won an NBA championship together, right? That is a proven formula with the right supporting players. They were still both on the team last week, and you can win a championship with that core. I do not see how you win a championship where they are right now. But Brad Stevens is a lot smarter than I am, so maybe there are more moves coming, but I don't get it at all.
0: No.
1: Super bummed.
0: That's a tough one.
2: Do.
0: Tanner Hayworth, our former board op, who is on the show sometimes still, he is a huge Celtics fan. So that would be interesting if when you guys cross paths, you guys can definitely lament some of the more recent decisions made by that franchise. Matt, we always appreciate when you make the decision to join us. It was great to once again talk with you. Glad you had a little bit of time off with the family. Hope that was really enjoyable. And here we go. We'll wind it up. Year two for you. So this is going to be really interesting.
1: So much fun. I can't wait. It's going to be a blast. Awesome to be in the Mountain West. And I think our teams are primed and going to be ready to go already. Again, I get there early in the morning some days, and the athletes are all beating me there, and they're doing their own things and their individual workouts. So these are super dedicated and committed individuals, and it's so awesome to be able to work with them. So thank you guys for everything you do, and talk to you soon.
0: You got it. All right. Take care, Matt.
2: Thanks, Matt. Welcome back.
1: Thank you. Bye.
0: Matt Elliott, athletics director for the University of Hawaii. Good to always talk with him. He's really gracious about making some time for us. So once again, that was really cool for us. All right. So yeah, a lot of the athletes getting there before he does in the morning. You know why? They're built bold. You know what I mean? Those athletes are built bold. The Mountain West. Your thoughts on built bold?
2: I thought we got away from the whole bold thing.
0: Well, the thing was, the Big West has Bold Week. Remember, like the first
2: exactly.
0: week of conference play in basketball was called Bold Week,
2: and that everyone loved, by the way.
0: The Mountain West now is built bold. There's a lot of boldness going around here, the Western region of college sports. That's pretty funny.
2: Yeah, there were not a lot of fans of that Bold Week at the beginning of December. No, that wasn't very popular. I thought we were done with the bold. I really did. I thought we were done with the bold.
0: No, bold is
2: By
0: bad.
2: The way, that was incredible.
0: Bold is beautiful.
2: The Messi thing?
0: That was
2: Can
0: crazy.
2: Can I just say real quick, the Messi thing was insane. Also, I'm like 15 seconds delayed from you, so I was looking at my screen like, what are you talking about? Like, and then he scored.
0: Yeah, no, that was actually like insane. So I think we should clip that. We should use that as an all-time Matt Elliott memory when he's just like, they need some Messi magic. Boom! Within like 2 seconds. So now I just, again, if Matt would be so kind as to just be like, and now we just need Kanoa to hit the mega bucks. That would be something that I would appreciate as well for him to say if he's predicting the immediate future here. All right, we're going to go ahead and take a break. 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
4: 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ESPN Honolulu traffic.
5: It looks like the accident on the H2 has been cleared. The H2 no longer backed up to Kauka Boulevard. The H1, though, is still very slow all the way from Makikilo Drive to the H1-H2 merge. It is slowly improving. If you're an Ava Beach commuter, Fort Weaver is slow from the Prince Golf Course up to the freeway. The H1 westbound is slow from the Harding Overpass to Punahou. Windward traffic looking good on the Poly Blikeleke and the H3 with no incidents.
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0: And Billy Hull here on ESPN Honolulu. I'm actually in Honolulu. Billy's in Las Vegas, but we'll both be in Las Vegas for our show on Thursday. Thursday and Friday we'll do the show from on location up there in the lead-up to that huge fight, Max Holloway versus Conor McGregor. We'll have ample time to really hype that thing. We are excited, though, at the top of the hour, in a little over 5 minutes from now, we're going to have Brian Ching, a Kamehameha alum, a guy who is... you know, about as, I think, expert and someone who is as credible on the discussion of international and World Cup soccer as anybody that has ties to this place. He was a member of the U.S. national team, also went on to play for the Houston Dynamo, and is just a really, really good guy to talk to on the subject. And I'm very interested to hear what he has to say about that performance by the United States yesterday against Belgium. Meanwhile, we got a banger going on between Egypt and Argentina. Egypt was up 2-0 late stage of the second half, and then in a matter of about 4.5 minutes, Argentina scored 2 goals, including the equalizer by the Messi magic man, and he did it. Leo Messi just always somehow coming through when they need him the most. So right now we are tied 2-2. We're in stoppage time. They have added about 7 minutes. We're in the 91st minute right now, so we will keep you posted on that. 808-296-1500, the number to call or text. This texter says, Argentina in trouble. Looks like no repeat champs. This was sent at 7:32. It is now 7:55, and it is tied at 2. Everybody's speaking perhaps a little bit too soon. I had some friends who were sending me, these text images and GIFs of like Egypt and all this stuff. The Bengals walk like an Egyptian, like all kinds of stuff. And that was when it was 2-0, and now it is 2-2. And it looks like Argentina has just taken the lead on a header that puts them up 3-2 in the 92nd minute. This is... just bananas, just unbelievable. This team is crazy, man. This Argentinian team is wow. Unbelievable stuff. All right, let's get to a few more text messages. What happened to Egypt, man? Holy moly. This texter says, is round of 16 not a contender? If Hawaii basketball makes the NCAA Sweet 16, is that not good enough? Interesting question. What do you think there, Billy?
1: Two very things. Yes, I would say if Hawaii made the Sweet 16 of the NCAA tournament, that would be a huge success. I think the United States, it was quarterfinals. And look, it's not necessarily that they finished in the round of 16. It's the way they looked. It's the way they played. It's the performance they put on the field that I think is the alarming thing. Look, if they lost to Belgium 2-1, some last-second goal, but was really well played back and forth, that's one thing. But the way they played yesterday and their just lack of being able to do anything, I mean, lack of even looking like they didn't even look like they belonged on the field with Belgium. To me, that's the difference about the United States team and why today is such a frustrating day.
0: Yeah, this texter says, by the way.
1: You? I heard a.
0: You heard a computer?
1: Is that you?
0: You heard a computer device?
1: Yeah. Is that a fine? Is that a fine for Canola?
0: Yeah, that was me. Yep, it was me. I did
1: put
0: that.
1: It on the board, Greg.
0: I did that. Yep.
1: That's two for you today. A rare double fine day for Canola.
0: Yes, that's right. We're up to $115, by the way, in the fine tally. All right, this texter says, by the way, boys, is it just me or are we now co-opting Erling Haaland and Norway as our favorite players/team? Well, he's just like the freak of nature guy, right? Like he looks like he's a Hemsworth brother. He looks like Thor in a soccer uniform. And it's just, man, like we have some athletes here in this country. If they were to just decide, hey, look, soccer's the thing for me, we could possibly have an Erling Haaland or something like that. But with NIL, I think it's just going to become less and less likely that some of these guys make that decision. There's just so much more money to be made in football and basketball. And so I think that's part of the American culture here. It's just a little bit different. All right, we're going to take a break. Brian Ching supposed to join us top of the hour on the other side. You're listening to Let's Talk Sports.
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8: The three Windward roads are good. From the east, it's clear until you get to the Harding Overpass on the H1. Driving is slow from there to the Makiki Viaduct. On the west side, earlier accidents are gone, but there is some very heavy traffic. The H1 is slow from Makikilo Drive to the H1-H2 merge. Fort Weaver is backed up from the freeway to the Prince Golf Course. At the Middle Street merge, the backups have started now, and it's going to be slow from there on the H1 to Punahou.
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6: Now, let's talk sports with Kanoa Leahy and Billy Hall on ESPN Honolulu. 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

0: So welcome back. Hour number two of the program, Let's Talk Sports. Kanoa Leahy along with Billy Hull here on ESPN Honolulu. And very excited to welcome to the show our next guest. He is a trailblazer in many, many ways in men's soccer from Hawaii. Became the first Native Hawaiian selected in the MLS draft back in 2001. He was the first Hawaii player to achieve so many things at the professional level. He retired in 2013 after a storied 12-year professional career, and to this day remains the all-time leading scorer for the Houston Dynamo. He is a member of the Hawaii Sports Hall of Fame and just recently was named to the Houston Hall of Fame. And so we welcome the Kamehameha Kapalama alum, Brian Ching, to the program. Brian, long time no talk, man. How you doing?
1: What's going on? I'm doing good.
0: It's good to hear from you. We want to get into how life is treating you here in just a little bit, definitely. But first and foremost, I think, you know, we're all still a little rattled by that performance by the United States yesterday. You were a former member of the U.S. national team. What were your impressions of how it went down against Belgium?
1: That was one of the hardest games I've ever watched, just in the sense that, you know, we had such a talented team, and the way they were playing in the games leading up to that, you never could have imagined that, you know, the performance that they put on the field yesterday, it looked like a completely different team, you know, a team that kind of was unsure of itself, a team that looked tired, looked, you know, made uncharacteristic mistakes left and right throughout the entire game, and very, very, very disappointing. It just seems like the moment maybe caught up to them, maybe the emotions of all the previous games drained them. But all day I've been trying to think about how that could have happened and what happened, and you know, really just can't come up with anything conclusive, and just extremely disappointed. Just from a standpoint of, you would want these guys to, you know, put out more effort in a lot of ways. And maybe they did. Maybe that's what they all they had. But it just didn't seem like they had that level of urgency that they needed to, you know, be able to win a game in the knockout stage like that.
2: Yeah, you know, I'm with you. The thing that made it so tough, it's like they look so good. I mean, the first game against Paraguay, they went 4-1, and it's like, we gave us hope. Like, it really kind of felt like maybe there was going to be something special. And then to see it go the way it did yesterday was so heartbreaking. I wanted to ask you about Christian Pulisic, because he's this guy that everyone kind of keeps telling us is the best player on the United States team, and yet he really struggled again in that game. What is just your overall opinion of Christian Pulisic, and what's kind of just been, how would you sum up his career on the U.S. men's national team?
1: Yeah, I mean, he's one of the best players we've ever produced, right? And, you know, I don't think he had the World Cup that he wanted to have, obviously with a little bit of, you know, injuries here and there. And then, you know, coming off a long season, one of the things that I think people really have to understand with a lot of the top players from around the world is that they're playing, you know, week in and week out for probably over a year straight. You know, and I think, you know, he made some comments after the game that he can go rest now, right? And so, you know, it is a grind to kind of continually play. I mean, their season starts probably at the ending of July last year, right, for their club team. And then you're playing at such a high level, and then you know, finish that season in May, and then you come and jump right into the World Cup. So it is a mental grind for a lot of the players that, you know, play in a lot of major tournaments throughout the summers a lot of times, and maybe he's just not used to that, you know, level of intensity for such a long period of time. And so, yeah, yes, he is a gifted player, more gifted than, you know, pretty much, you know, every player that's come before him in the U.S. jersey, but he really didn't have the game that we all wanted him to have, and the tournament, to be honest. You know, having to deal with injuries, and then, you know, I do think that was a foul at the top of the box that we should have got. You know, that I think just compounded everything, you know, with the unsure and kind of getting kicked in the teeth right off the bat from Belgium. We just didn't have enough guys that had the fight in the moment to recover from, you know, kind of getting punched in the face. And you could kind of see that. And, you know, I think for me, the things that bothered me the most was it just seemed like even when we were down, we weren't really pressing as hard as we can. We weren't putting pressure on them immediately when we turned the ball over. You know, when the ball goes out of bounds, we weren't running to get the ball back in play quickly. There was no real sense of urgency on that side of things. And that, for me, was the most disheartening and the most difficult for me to watch in that team's performance.
0: We're talking with Brian Ching, who became the first Hawaii native to land on a World Cup roster. You went to the World Cup in 2006 in Germany. What is it like when you are wearing that uniform? Because in this country, obviously, there's always going to be that tug of war of,

0: run this team compared to what it is now. But I think soccer is growing in this country, and MLS is a big part of that. You know, there's a consistent league here that has grown at a tremendous pace, quicker than any other league, from its infancy to where it's at now. And it's only going to continue to grow because of the ownership groups. You know, a lot more money's coming into it now. You look in 94, it really kicked off the MLS, and now that the MLS has been around, it's a consistent league, and it's starting to bring in big players, obviously, you know, like the Messis, Zlatans before that, and then Beckhams before that. You know, I think soccer is slowly growing in this country, and you're seeing, when I was on the national team compared to the national team now, these kids are way more athletic than we ever were, right? And so now you're seeing some of our better athletes sticking with the sport longer and longer and longer. And when we start getting our best, I guess, you know, athletes, that's when, you know, U.S. soccer can make the next stride in the world. Because when you look at the most successful teams around the world, they come from the biggest populations. Mm-hmm. Like Brazil, right? They have the most World Cups, but they have the biggest fanatical soccer playing base country. And then you look at Germany, who's like, you know, has four World Cups as well. They're the largest European country in Europe, and so by population. And so, you know, a lot of it comes down to numbers. And then when you look at, like, the Olympics, you know, our, you know, we have, you know, the biggest country, and one of the biggest countries, and we win a lot of the gold medal, you know, majority of the medal count a lot of times. So, you know, I, as far as, you know, the U.S. soccer and that growing, it's going to take successes, right? I think the next step for us now is, like, we have the athletes to compete. It's just getting that confidence, getting over that hurdle of going into a game and expecting to win, expecting to beat the other team. And when you're not winning, you know, instead of thinking like, oh, you know, we did great. You know, it's more of like, okay, we need to win this game because we're expected to win this game. And I think that's the difference right now, right? I think Belgium went into that game expecting to beat the U.S. U.S. came in being hopeful that they would beat Belgium. And then when Belgium came out and kicked them in the teeth right off the bat, then, you know, the thought process wasn't like, hey, we're supposed to be winning this game. Let's go out and take the, you know, game by the horns and take it to them. It was more like, oh, okay, you know, is just a mindset, and that little bit of a mindset is such a big difference on the highest levels.
1: So do you think in our lifetime that the United States can eventually compete with the top countries in the world? Like, can the United States get to that point?
0: 1,000%. I think we'll win the World Cup in the next 20, 24 years. I truly do, because soccer is growing in this country. And, you know, look at this World Cup, you know, I mean, everybody's, you know, the U.S. fans are out watching, supporting, and seeing soccer at the highest level. And that's only going to motivate more kids, right? The last time the World Cup was in the United States, it kicked off the MLS. And now I think with the big names coming to the MLS, you know, players, there's more attention on it. This World Cup is only going to get more kids excited about soccer in the future. And it just comes down to that. The more kids playing in our country, you know, the better the athletes, the better we are going to be as a country. And I truly believe that soccer is on the rise and continues to rise. And I was hoping that the World Cup will give a little bit more of a boost with the U.S. team going further, but I still think it's going to give enough of a boost that, you know, you're going to start to see, you know, the American players, you know, progressing a lot quicker.
2: We're talking with Brian Ching, former member of the U.S. World Cup team. And as mentioned, you are, the news just recently came out, you are being inducted into the Houston Sports Hall of Fame. You've made quite the second home for yourself over there in Houston. Can you talk about what that honor meant to you and, you know, maybe just catch us up a little bit on how life has been treating you?
0: Yeah, definitely a huge honor. Obviously, never something that was expected. You know, fourth largest city, to be honored as one of the athletes. I've been going to their Hall of Fame awards for the past 4 or 5 years now, and just seeing some of the guys that they've inducted, I'm like, wow, it's pretty special company. And so, you know, just truly honored.

0: that side of things. And as far as what I've been up to the past few years, I've been really kind of focusing on my Pitch 25 concept, which is kind of a soccer bar. It's going to be, you know, in my eyes, the next chicken and pickle of soccer, or, you know, Pop Stroke, one of those places where you can come and play and then obviously watch the game as well. So really excited about that. I've been really busy over the World Cup. We've been getting, you know, obviously tremendous amounts of people for every single game. It's been keeping me up late and pretty exhausted. excited that the tournament's going on, but it's been a lot of work at the same time. But, you know, it's been fun work seeing the different countries of fans come through my bar, Pitch 25.
1: All right, I got to ask you this. I've been absolutely fascinated by the job that the commentators, Henri Zlatan and Alexi Lawless, and just the dynamic between them. And there's been a lot of talk about Alexi Lawless. I know you played with them. I believe when you first started in the MLS, you played with them. I kind of asked, what's Alexi Lawless like?
0: Alexi Lawless on TV and Alexi Lawless away from TV are two separate individuals. You know, I think Alexi learned at a young age that in order, and especially at the time, you know, you needed to be loud and you needed to be obnoxious to get that attention from the media, especially from when the sport was, you know, barely a blip on the radar. And so he just kind of continues to say those things. It's in his nature now as far as being on TV. But does he believe a lot of those things that he says? I doubt it. You know, and I think he says it, and I really think he says it to wind people up, right? And I think that's part of his job as an entertainer, and he's learned that at a young age. But as far as like the individual, the guy that I played with on the team is one of the best teammates I've ever had. He was one of those veteran guys that made all the rookies feel special, took them out to lunch, you know, talked to them, and helped guys out. So he'll always have a special place in my heart for, you know, being a good leader for the first team that I was on with the LA Galaxy. And you know, if it was his choice, he would definitely be, you know, the quiet guy in the corner. But like I said, I think he's adapted to, you know, what he's had to do. And you know, he still says those outlandish things for the entertainment factor.
2: We're talking with Brian Ching. I'm fascinated, getting back to something that you mentioned, your Pitch 25 concept, which has now been a while, around for a while. This thing is sprawling, right? Soccer-themed, sports bar, sort of beer garden, this whole kind of venue. It's in downtown Houston, at least that's the original location. How has this venture gone for you? Because to me, that is something that, like you said, can kind of change conceptually how we think about certainly the soccer themed sports bar in America.
0: Yeah, it's been pretty special, and I've been kind of on the process of trying to grow it. I'm currently sitting in the parking lot of a second location that I'm trying to open next month. I was trying to get it open before the World Cup, but unfortunately that wasn't able to happen. But we are very close to opening up our second location. It's kind of like a flagship location, the second one, where we'll have a three small soccer fields where, you know, we'll have everything from birthday parties to adult leagues to adult just kind of recreational play. And you know, it's about programming the fields for people to come and play soccer, and then, you know, really being a spot that people think about when they want to watch soccer. There are not a ton of places out there right now, as you said. You know, the sport is really kind of on the upswing, and there's a big demand for it here. We've been pretty fortunate for throughout this World Cup to have the Portuguese Federation come to, you know, our downtown location. The German Federation came to our downtown location. The Swiss came, you know, and so, you know, every time I see a new face kind of pop in there, they're always blown away by, you know, the feeling and the look of the place. And, you know, for me, it's the next best place to be if you can't have tickets to the game, because you get that atmosphere, you get that, you know, that rowdiness, you get that chanting, you get the people, you know, line dancing throughout the venue doing the Congo, and it's pretty special, and it's something that I do want to share with more and more cities, you know, as I grow. But you know, we're taking it kind of one store at a time, and it's a lot of work, obviously.
2: Yeah.
0: It's the hospitality industry, and it's, you know, if you told me this before I got into it, I would have second-guessed getting into it. But, you know, I do believe in the concept now, and I love it, and I'm motivated to make it successful. You know, do what I can and put in the work to put in the grind to see how far I could take it.
2: So it sounds fantastic. And for any of us who might find ourselves in the downtown Houston area or soon to be Katy, Texas, can we tell them that Brian sent us when we walk in?
0: Please do.
2: All right, very good. Brian, we appreciate it, man. It was great talking with you. It's been a minute, and good catching up with you. Good luck with all of that. Best to the family, and congrats again on another Hall of Fame induction.
0: Appreciate it. Mahalo, guys.
2: All right, take care.
1: See ya.
2: Brian Ching. I mean, this dude was at a World Cup. Like, he was on the team in a World Cup. Like, there are very few people with ties to Hawaii that can speak to just that whole experience and can speak about USA soccer and the culture of soccer in America with the same kind of validity as that guy. So we do appreciate him taking some time to join us. And he didn't really pull any punches when he was talking about the performance of the USA team. He was very straightforward, saying, hey, look, it was disappointing. Christian Pulisic had an underwhelming showing here in this tournament. But then for him to, on the back end of that, say, no, I think this country is going to win a World Cup in the next couple of decades. How did that one hit you, Billy?
1: Yeah, I mean, I could just kind of tell the way he was talking that he felt like it wasn't impossible for the U.S. to be better in soccer, but to go out there and say they can win the World Cup, man, it would be cool, and I'm hoping he's right. But it just, it's tough. On a day like today, day after that performance, Belgium, it's tough to have a lot of hope.
2: Okay, we're experiencing a little bit of interference with you right now, so we're going to ask you, because you sound like Megatron right now, so I think we're going to ask you to reconnect here as we get ready.
1: You sound like Megatron.
2: Oh no, the Billy Alien voice. It's been there's been depth added to it now. This is actually All right, we'll try to clean that up. We'll take a break. 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
5: Traffic continues to slowly improve on the west side, but there is still major traffic on the H1 and on Fort Weaver. Conditions look typical after the H1-H2 merge. Driving times from Waikea Street in Kapolei right now to the Poly exit downtown, 51 minutes. From California Avenue in Wahiawa, 28. From Haiku Road in Kaneohe, it's 17. From Oneata Street in Kailua, 20. And from Luna Lilo Home Road in Hawaii Kai to downtown, 23 minutes.
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0: Welcome back. 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Kanoa Leahy, Billy Hull. We have reconnected. 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At Domino's Hawaii, we deliver aloha. All right, a big mahalo once again to Brian Ching for joining us in that last segment. 808-296-1500 is the number to call. Let's get to some text messages. You can also text in at that number. This texter says, good morning, guys. Maybe Balogun wasn't ready to play. Maybe they had a winning game plan, but they changed it. Maybe Belgium is way better, but the real reason why we lost was because Billy didn't sing his heart out at the airport. U.S., just like Billy, did not believe. You were a little resistant to the idea. You were at the SeaTac airport, and I asked you to lead the chant, and you didn't want to do it. You whispered it. You concealed your intensity.
1: Wow.
0: You concealed your belief. You concealed your conviction. And I can't help but think that that was somehow contagious throughout the rest of the greater Seattle area.
1: You're going to put the weight of an entire country's defeat on me. You're going to put it on me. The texter's going to put it on me. All right.
0: It's either you or Matt Freeze.
1: Right. Maybe you're right. Yeah, I'm not the one that came 40 yards out of my goal and misplayed a kick and gave up the worst goal in the history of the World Cup. Matt Freeze, he definitely froze.
0: Who departed further from the place where they were supposed to be in that World Cup game? Matt Freeze or Billy Hull? I know.
1: By the way, can I point out real quick? Can I point out real quick in this Egypt-Argentina game, I was just kind of
0: catching up on it. Yeah, by the way, it is over. Argentina defeats Egypt 3-2. They score 3 goals in the last 13 minutes of game time.
1: Incredible comeback. Argentina wins 3-2. But check this out. Egypt led the number one team in the world 2-0 with 12 minutes to play. After that, gave up 3 goals, earned 4 yellow cards, and a coach got a red card. That's not good.
0: That is a
1: not good at all.
0: That is what you call a collapse,
1: Egypt.
0: Right there.
1: Do you feel worse if you're Egypt or the United States? Like, do you feel worse that you absolutely blew beating Argentina, or does it feel worse that you just got absolutely smoked and it was a no contest against Belgium?
0: This is a good question.
1: The next day,
0: 808-296-1500, the number to call or text. That is a good question. What loss would feel worse from your perspective? If the U.S. went down like Egypt did just now, where they're up 2-0, they're in the latter stages of the second half, only to give up 3 goals in a span of 13 minutes and feel that loss and that disappointment, or just sort of lay the proverbial egg like the United States did yesterday. That is a good question. You know, I think that the way Egypt lost is probably going to tear your heart out much more, but the way the United States lost is probably something that would, you know, something that felt like we were much farther away from where we were hoping we were, right? At least Egypt can say, like, man, we were on the brink and we absolutely blew it, right? But we can tell ourselves we were good enough to play with that team, the defending World Cup champs. We proved it. We clearly had them backs against the wall, and we let them wiggle out of that issue. And I think from the United States perspective, you can't say that. So as much as it would be like a tearing out of the heart, out of your chest cavity type of experience, I think I would prefer losing the way Egypt did. Does that make sense?
1: I think it makes sense, and I think some people might feel that way, but I got to go the other way. To have your heart just completely ripped out of you the way it was for Egypt, giving up 3 goals in the last 12 minutes and just blowing the greatest opportunity ever to knock Messi and Argentina, the defending champs, out of the World Cup. Like, you know, by the 70th minute yesterday, I was already at a blackjack table. Like, that game was over. This one, it's you're in it, and then you just get crushed over a 12-minute span at the end. I don't know, man. I think this one might be worse.
0: Yeah. Texter says, laying the egg is worse because it looks like you don't belong. So that's kind of along the lines that I'm speaking of. It's like, I'm not sure if that's, you know, I'd almost rather feel like, hey, at least we had them. And as much as that hurts, it's like we were supposed to be on that field, whereas based on that United States performance yesterday, it did not quite feel that way. All right, we're going to take another quick break. When we come back, we're going to hype up an event that is taking place here in just a little bit, just a couple of weeks. We're going to talk with Rick Nakashima of Ruby Tuesday. 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
3: There's another accident reported on the west side. This one's on the H1 townbound at Makahilo Drive. Traffic is back up to Wakea Street. After the accident, you'll stay in slow traffic because of earlier accidents at the H1, H2 merge. Fort Weaver is slow from Kaonui Drive up to the freeway. At the Middle Street merge, still a jam, but traffic on the H1 has cleared after Gulick. Windward roads look good. From the east side, the slowdown starts on the H1 at 7th Avenue.
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0: The hits keep coming, man. What a guest list we've had today. We had Matt Elliott, the athletics director for the University of Hawaii. We had former member of the U.S. World Cup team back in 2006 and the all-time leading scorer for the Houston Dynamo of Major League Soccer, Brian Ching, joining us. And now we have yet another heavy hitter to help hype up what is hopefully becoming an annual and mega event. It is the second annual Tailgate with Timmy event, where you can hang out with University of Hawaii head football coach Timmy Chang down at Ruby Tuesday at the Moanalua Shopping Center. It is from 6 p.m. to 9 p.m. on Tuesday, July 21st. A little easier to remember, right? Ruby Tuesday on Tuesday, July 21st, Tailgate with Timmy. A lot of alliteration there. And to talk more about it, we welcome from Ruby Tuesday the man himself, Rick Nakashima, joins us. Rick, good morning.
1: Hey, good morning, Kanoa. Good morning, Billy.
0: Good to hear from you, buddy.
2: Good morning.
0: How's life treating you, Rick?
1: Life is great, other than the fact that you bring me on after Brian Ching. You know, isn't that like bringing Michael Jordan out and then following it with Will Perdue?
0: No. It's like bringing Michael Jordan on and then bringing out LeBron. You know what I mean? Like, it's even. It's even here, buddy. It's even.
1: What a great interview. God, that guy,
2: almost
1: that
2: even.
1: Guy's something else. And I love what he had to say. That was money.
0: Yeah. You could also relate to him when he's talking about the hospitality industry, and you're like, tell me about it, brother.
1: You know, he's a hell of a soccer player and seems like a hell of a guy, but I'm not so sure about his smarts going into food and beverage, man. I'd like to meet him and have a little talk with that boy.
0: Well, it sounds like Pitch 25 is doing all right, and they're about to open a second location. Of course, Ruby Tuesday, such a friend of this radio station, friend of the University of Hawaii Athletics Program, and that is embodied once again with the second annual Tailgate with Timmy event, again, Tuesday, July 21st. Tell us, first off, how this thing originated, and now you're in year two. What are you expecting here for this second iteration of the event?
1: Well, you know, it began with just talking with Timmy and seeing, like, how we could do some fundraising. A couple things dropped off his board, and we really want to help Timmy out all we can. We're part of the Brotherhood Grinds, and sure enough, we came up with this Tailgate with Timmy. And it was such an awesome party last year. I can just promise people, if they come this year, it's going to be a fun party. You get to meet all kinds of coaches, players, other fans. I hope you come back, Kanoa. I know you were there last year, and Billy, I hope you're there. And John Venere will be doing some of the emceeing. Just found out that Sam Choi is going to come and make poke for us.
0: Oh, wow.
1: So there's a lot of neat things. We'll have steaks and chicken and all the good tailgate-type foods for you. I've got a real good selection of beer and wine for everyone on the lanai, all part of the $100 ticket, all you can eat. It's really a good bash, and you support Timmy and get to meet him.
2: That sounds like a lot of fun. Just double checking, asking for a friend. You said all you can eat?
1: All you can eat, Billy. All you can eat.
0: Careful now,
2: baby.
0: Rick. Careful now, Rick.
1: I will serve you, Billy, if you come, okay? I will bring you plate of your first plate until your last plate if you come, all right? Love it, Billy.
2: It's a lot of work. Really, that's a lot of work, Rick.
1: Party.
0: Yeah, no.
1: I'm up for it.
0: Yeah, no. Last year was great. It was a really good vibe, and I think everybody was there, sort of. You know, obviously there to support the program, but I think they were treated to a lot more in the way of, just the opportunity to talk story and hear from Timmy, right? To just hear some of, like, the players and coaches, give their thoughts on the team and the anticipation of the upcoming season. And so it really is a wonderful vibe, and last year was so much fun. Obviously, capacity is limited. There are a finite amount of tickets that can be sold, but where can people purchase tickets to get on down there on the 21st?
1: Absolutely. They can go to either RubyTuesdayHawaii.com, click on Tailgate with Timmy up on the top bar, or it ultimately goes to HawaiiWFN HawaiiWarriorFootball.com. That's the Hawaii Warrior Football Network. That's Chris Williams and Elroy Chong's group, and they are great supporters of the program, and they are a 501c, so this is a charitable contribution. But, you know, it was so neat last year because Timmy brought a couple kids in that we've never seen. Jackson Davis was one of them, or Jackson Harris, was one of them. And, you know, I got to talk to him, and it was just kind of evident that this kid was going to be something. Now, I would never say that I knew he was going to be as good as he is, but it was kind of obvious looking at him that, you know, he was something special. And sure enough, you know, look what happened. So I asked Timmy if he can bring some of his new kids that he thinks are going to be stars. I told him, you know, don't have to bring a ton of kids, but, you know, you're going to get to meet kids that hopefully are going to be playmakers. So I'm excited about it, Kanoa, Billy.
0: Yeah, no, I think it's, again, going to be a lot of fun. Once again, the event is the Tailgate with Timmy. It's the second annual. It is down at Ruby Tuesday at the Moanalua Shopping Center, July 21st from 6 p.m. to 9 p.m. And you heard where you can get tickets. $100 price for the tickets, and you get all you can eat and all of that good stuff and all of that time to chat with some UH folks. That's the price, right?
1: Yeah, what a deal, and it's a deal. What a night. I'm really looking forward to it. And, you know, I wanted to tell you, Kanoa, I was listening Friday. Your viewership tripled because I was listening last Friday. And you know what? Hey, Billy, I think Beal and Gary do look alike. I'm buddies with Beal, and I work with Gary, and, you know, I get him confused every time I'm next to him.
0: Yeah,
1: So don't feel too bad about that one, okay?
2: All right. That actually makes me feel a lot better because I was a little bummed I did that all weekend.
0: Yeah, he called the very good friend of the show, Larry Beal, Gary. And, hey, look, you know, in his defense, we do talk and see, you know, we talk to and see Gary every single morning. But calling Larry Gary, you know what? I imagine from Gary's perspective, huge compliment. I'm not sure if Larry took it quite in the same way.
1: I'm going to talk to Larry about this. Next time we're at any place, let's make this a big point of contention. And I'm going to call it, they're twinsies in my opinion.
0: Doppelgangers. And we'll get that Howard Dyshevsky story in. All right. Hey, appreciate it, Rick. You have a good one, buddy. Great talking with you. The event is Tailgate with Timmy, and get on down there. It's a good time. Rick, you do so much for the UH program, for UH football in particular. So on behalf of the University of Hawaii and the athletics department, thanks, man. Thanks for always being there in the way that you are. Wait, Billy wants to add one more thing. Hang on.
2: Wait, Rick, I got a quick question for you. I'm in Vegas now for the Max Holloway fight. Canola's coming up later this week. Do you have any advice for me? Because night one did not go well for me on the tables. You got any advice for me to?
1: I just want you to have fun, Billy, and enjoy that fight. I wish I was there with you, buddy. I wish I was there, man. I'm a big Max fan, and, you know, I respect the heck out of Conor McGregor, although I loved it when Nate Diaz beat him in the first one and did the, I'm not surprised, blank, blank. Mm-hmm, I love that one. But you know, I think it's going to be I hope it's going to be a great fight. You have fun up there, Billy.
0: So put money down on Max. Is that what we're getting from this message? Put money down on Max? Is that what you were saying to get Billy out of the slump?
1: No, I would put money down on Max, but I wouldn't put much down. I wouldn't put much money where my mouth is. Because, Connor, it's been a while since Connor fought. Connor's been packing a lot of weight. Max is comfortable at his weight. Well, how much weight is Connor going to have to cut? I'm going with Max.
0: Okay. All right. Very good. Look, we're breaking it down here with Rick Nakashima. Get down Tailgate with Timmy, and you can talk some UFC.
1: Yeah, and listen to me. I'm a track coach.
0: He knows what he's talking about.
2: That's right.
0: All right, Rick. You take care, man. Good hearing from you.
1: Good one, Kanoa. Good one, Billy. See you guys on the links.
0: Yep. Hopefully very soon. Okay. Take care.
2: Yeah. See you, Rick.
1: Oh, thanks, man. Guys. Bye-bye.
0: Thanks, Rick. Rick, one of the all-timers, man. That guy is he's golden. He's a treasure. And that was pretty funny. All you can eat. He said he was going to serve you, Billy. Like, you're going to be getting the VIP treatment down there at the tailgate with Timmy.
2: I don't know if he knows what he's in for. I'm telling you that. I can do a little damage at the old all-you-can-eat buffets.
0: Tread carefully there, Mr. Nagashima. 808-296-1500 is the number to call. Hey, look, since we broached the subject here, you know, what do you think about, you know, where are you at right now with this Max Holloway, Conor McGregor fight? I think, you know, you being up there, I'd imagine it's starting to really kick in, that level of excitement, right? Like the hype of like, all right, we're feeling pretty good about this. This is a big deal. Like, I think it's just because of the World Cup, you know, maybe just because of all of these other circumstances, like it hasn't really been as widely talked about maybe as I would have anticipated this fight having been talked about. But now that we are getting there, now that we are week of, it's starting to hit me, like, just how big of a fight this is.
2: Yeah, no, it really is. It's funny you mention that because I kind of felt the same way. I mean, there's obviously been a lot going on coming off the 4th of July weekend, and I think World Cup, everyone, obviously the United States game yesterday was such a big deal, but I think probably tomorrow. Tomorrow's going to be media day, so that'll be where it really kind of hits. And then it gets really excited. You got the press conference Thursday, which it's the Conor McGregor show. And
0: yeah.
2: Look, Max can do a little bit of talking himself. Your press conference on Thursday, you know, shown everywhere and blown up on social media. So you see that. Everyone will get excited.
0: That's fine.
2: I'm just talking about it. Yeah, and then you got the weigh-ins Friday and then second the fight Saturday. So I think the next couple of days, people are going to get really excited for this fight. And I'm telling you, Conor McGregor coming back is a big deal. Max Holloway getting a chance to finally fight him a second time. It's a fight that you and I have talked about for two and a half years doing this show. It's a fight Max has wanted going back since he lost him the first time. And then he went on that run at featherweight as a champion. He always wanted McGregor.
0: All right, sorry, you're getting back into Megatron mode here. It was fun while it lasted there for a couple of segments. Yeah, we got to figure this thing out. But, hey, look, it's par for the course. Our technology is batting about Mendoza line here over the last couple of weeks. So that's not exactly too much of a surprise. We will get that worked out, though, Billy, because it did kind of cloud some of what you were saying. But I think we got the gist as far as just, you know, the fact that it's here. And this is a fight that Max has wanted for a long time. It's Conor bleeping McGregor. So rest assured, that press conference, he's going to do his thing, right? He's going to go to work. He's going to cook. And what will Max have in response to that? These are actually two fighters that have exhibited some level of respect for one another. So maybe it won't go so deep into the realm of disrespect. But you know that Conor knows how to sell some tickets. And so he's going to be the conductor of the hype train. And nothing hypes up a fight quite like a guy who can talk that level of trash, certainly to the degree of a Conor McGregor. 808-296-1500 is the number to call. Before we take a break, we do want to celebrate Chris Shimabukuro being back here working the board. He is back from his trip to the West Coast. You participated and attended the Anime Expo in Los Angeles. It was at LA Live. You sent me some pictures. It was very cool. So here we go, man. I'm going to give you the floor. Give me the rundown on the Anime Expo, your experience with it, how well received your cosplay costume was. Let's hear it.
3: All right. So I guess to start off, the scope of Anime Expo is super huge. So to cover it, it's LA Convention Center, but that includes South Hall, West Hall, but also it took up, I believe, 2 to 3 blocks. So it also included Crypto Arena, the entertainment area. I'm forgetting what it's called, the event deck, but it's also like a parking lot as well. Peacock Theater, Peacock Place, the JW Marriott, and the Novo.
0: Wow.
3: So overall, it's a very huge event. There's a lot of people there. I cannot stress that enough. And I think what it's known for and what the nickname is LineCon, and that was definitely the case.
0: LineCon.
3: But overall, I had a lot of fun. I was a little bit frustrated with how they manage things.
0: Oh, okay.
3: But overall, I had a good time, and I'm happy I experienced it.
0: How was your costume received? Were you getting high fives from people?
3: I did get a few high fives, a nice cosplays. There was actually 10 other people that dressed up as the same character.
0: Sorry, what was the character
3: we all
0: again?
3: We took a photo together.
0: What was the character again? Can you
3: pointed at each
0: can,
3: other like
0: can you remind us what was the character again?
3: What was that again?
0: What was the character again? Can you remind us?
3: It was Iso from Valorant.
0: Iso from Valorant, yeah, yeah. All right. Oh, well, that's cool. A little bonding there. All right, last question from me. What was the best part? If the worst part was the lines, that's kind of, I would agree with that probably in most situations. What was the best part of Anime Expo?
3: Honestly, and I say this for like our local conventions too, I don't think, like you can plan the best event, but what makes it the best event is the people and the communities around it. And I had a lot of fun interactions with the cosplay community, with the Valorant community, with the gacha community from my favorite game too. So it was all very nice, a very neat experience, and definitely worth the average of 13,800 steps a day.
0: Wow. Wow. You got your steps
2: in.
0: Whoa. That's a lot of steps, Billy.
2: I'm going to make today, I'll tell you that.
0: We got some of that. All right, we're going to go ahead and take a break. When we come back, we'll do our best and worst and all of that. 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
5: 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We deliver aloha.

0: Kanoa Leahy, Billy Hull here on ESPN Honolulu. We got Christian Mabukuro back from the Anime Expo. 808-296-1500, the number to call or text. Texter says they should stage the fight in a bar. It's basically a good-natured bar fight between a couple of guys that people would like to go out drinking with. Max Holloway and Conor McGregor. That'd be one way to promote this thing, right? It's like, hey, a big UFC event, Max versus Conor. We're calling it the bar fight.
1: I think you need a really big bar.
0: Yeah. Well, I mean, there have been, unfortunately, there have been instances where, you know, Conor McGregor, I think, had engaged in some kind of, you know, bar shenanigans. He was also in Roadhouse, so there was a lot of bar fighting. The remake of Roadhouse, there was a lot of bar fighting that was taking place in that movie. So, yeah, I mean, maybe there's something to that, the Max versus Conor mega bar fight, the ultimate bar fight between these two guys. Yeah, I don't know how much of that fits Max's image. You know, maybe more like BJ Penn. but yeah, I don't know. That's one way to go about it. All right. Shall we get to our, you know what I wanted to do real quick? Chris, we actually had a listener submitted F1 update yesterday. It was pretty good. It was, you know, I thought pretty comprehensive, pretty detailed. But I'm surprised you were still paying attention to F1 while you were at the Anime Expo.
2: Sort of. I looked at the results. I got spoiled on social media, but I did watch like the synopsis of the race. I watched, there's like a race in 30 minutes, so I watched that instead.
0: Okay. All right. Well, do you have any thoughts that you would like to add to the listener submitted F1 recap?
2: I would say that I am very sad that Kimi Antonelli basically DNF'd from the race. Ever since I put him on my Formula One fantasy team, he has not been doing so good, to no fault of his own, but because of Mercedes and his luck.
0: Yeah, that was some of what the listener-submitted F1 update also entailed. So good stuff. Good on you. Still paying attention to the F1 races, and also still able to put in a little bit of your own contributions here, despite having enjoyed the Anime Expo this past weekend. Good on you there, Chris. All right, let's get to it. Let's get to our best and our worst.
3: Best and worst.
0: All right, Megatron, what do you want to start with?
1: Pac-12, no media day because it's too expensive. Hey, guess what? Not a good sign.
0: Oh, okay. All right. That was concise.
1: Am I coming in? Is this a disaster?
0: No, it's like part of it is okay, but the initial part of it was not okay. It's borderline disastrous. We're kind of looking, we're sounding like the U.S. looked in the first half yesterday.
1: All right, it's about far from the show.
0: Yeah.
1: Yeah, the Pac-12, by the way, no media day. You don't want to release your media rights deal because it's terrible. What an embarrassment. Hey, good luck to all those Mountain West schools going over there. Hey, Boise State, Fresno, congratulations. Enjoy that garbage.
0: Yeah, that's perfect. That was it cleared up perfectly for that rant there. That's not the best look, right? Like, if you're trying to present yourself as a big-time league, if you're like, we can't do media days because we can't afford it, hey, look, I know it's a reality in this day and age. The expense is through the roof, but, like, the Mountain West is kind of flexing right now because they're like, oh, we're doing a media day. And you know what? We're adding players to represent their programs. What are you doing, Pac-12? It's a little bit of a flex, wouldn't you say?
1: I totally agree. I'm all for it. I'm all in on this Mountain West versus Pac-12 rivalry. Let's go, Mountain West. Crush them forever. Crush them for good.
0: Crush them forever.
1: On speaks.
0: By the way, Texter says that next time you talk, Chris, if you could turn your mic up. Listening online, said, was barely audible. Look at us. Look at us doing producing on.
1: What?
0: This should be. We should be documented. This should be a documentary on how not to do radio. Like, hey, folks, you want to get into radio? Listen to this episode and teach yourself how not to do it. This is unbelievable. All right, my worst. Wait, was yours your best or your worst? Pac-12 was your worst, right? Yeah, okay.
1: It's my worst.
0: Okay, okay.
1: My worst,
0: yes. My worst is, I don't know if you saw this, it's just, hey, look, we're pretty much crying over spilt milk here, but this is just another indication of where we are in college sports. FC Barcelona hoopster Nicola Costarica committed to UCLA on a $12 million NIL deal, according to EuroHoops. He's a 17-year-old Serbian who is expected to sign the deal as a two-year contract. He also had lucrative offers that were in at least a similar range from the likes of Kentucky, among others. $12 million for a 17-year-old Euro player for UCLA. How does that hit you there, Billy?
1: $12 million? That's crazy. That's crazy. This is ridiculous.
0: All right. This is... I heard you say it was crazy. All right, what's your best, Billy? Cross your fingers, folks. All right, forget it. Forget it. Forget it. Forget. Forget it. Forget. Forget. Forget. Okay, now we're sounding like the United States in the second half yesterday. So it was pretty bad early on. Now it's gotten much worse. All right, so I don't know what your best was. I think you wrote down Coco Gauff reaching the Wimbledon semifinals. So
1: Coco reached the Wimbledon semifinals. The youngest Maria Sharapova.
0: We didn't get any of that. That was. Can you say, Billy? Can you say this line? Take me to your leader.
1: Your leader.
0: All right. How about I get to my best and try to see if we can salvage just any kind of semblance here of dignity towards the home stretch of this show. Mine was, this was just a funny thing that made me laugh yesterday. It also made me cry a little bit, but Worldwide Wob on Twitter. He's a pretty funny account, and he does a lot of sports-related content, but mostly just like one-liners and jokes and that kind of thing. But he said something that was kind of funny, and it harkens back to what was an essential game 4 of the NBA Finals when the Spurs were up by 29 and ended up losing that game to the Knicks. And he said, the only chance the U.S. team has in this match, this was yesterday against Belgium, the only chance U.S. has in this match is if Wu-Tang performs during the next break. So, yeah, which harkens back to when Wu-Tang performed at halftime, or as Gary refers to them, the Wang Tu clan, when they performed at halftime and completely changed the vibe. So that made me laugh, also made me cry because it reminded me of that game, and the way the show has ended has also made me cry. All right, folks, take care. Bye, Megatron.
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11: Welcome to the program. Always an honor to keep the chair warm for Mr. Eisen and the crew. It is the day after for American soccer. We've got all the fallout from what went down last night in Seattle. A convincing and comprehensive win by Belgium, dismantling United States, knocking us. And yes, I'll go with that framing today. USA, USA, USA as a proud American, although I had my doubts heading into last night's matchup as to who would prevail, and the better team won. It's just that simple, as the U.S. was outplayed in every major aspect of the match. Because of the magnitude of that game, we're going to add a bonus third guest. I know you right now are saying, wait a minute, fill-in guy. I've had a deal with you not once, not twice, many times over the months. You always force me to endure the sound of your voice for the entire first hour. But because the World Cup only rolls around every 4 years, we're going to take you in a new direction. And this is a worthwhile endeavor, because in 20 minutes after I finish giving you my takeaways of what happened last night in the Emerald City, we'll get expert analysis from Danny Higginbottom, former Premier League and MLS defender. You've heard him call World Cup games in this tournament for Fox. Second hour, we'll get to the NBA. In 40 minutes, I'll address what Brad Stevens said yesterday, trying to explain why he made the decision to trade Jaylen Brown. Did not come up with a great justification for how little he got in return. We will back that up in the second hour when we're joined by Dan Devine, who covers the Association for Yahoo Sports. And because college football is second only to the NFL in popularity, that's just a fact. Take that for data. The Big 12 kicking off their media days, plural, in Texas with live coverage on ESPN2. That, to me, is a signal I can start talking college football, and I'm going to follow that into an in-depth conversation in the third hour of the program with Stuart Mandel, who follows things on campus for The Athletic. The phone number is iconic, 844-204-RICH, but because of the bonus guest and all we have to cover today, I want to be fully transparent with you. Unlike FIFA, if you want to chime in, the best way to get involved is to hit me up on the X platform, BW Weber, Weber with two B's. Because this is vacation season, and it's a tradition unlike any other for me to have the opportunity to fill in for Rich, Brian Weber with you on this Tuesday edition of the Rich Eisen Show. You've heard me talk a lot of soccer, if in fact you've stayed with me every step of the way, and perhaps that's optimistic from where I'm sitting. My outlook prior to the start of the World Cup was pretty simple. Based on the overall talent level of Team USA, the experience for the players coming back from the World Cup squad 4 years ago that competed in Qatar, and with the massive advantage of playing on home soil, they had to reach at least the quarterfinals, in my view, for this to be called a success. Now, here's the problem, not only in sports talk radio, but in life these days, we forget the two things can be equally true. Just because I don't think it was entirely successful for the national team to fall short of reaching the quarters as they did in 2002 when Landon Donovan was the star and Bruce Arena was the head coach, it doesn't mean it was a failure. So I'm going to do my best to have context and offer some clarity, because I tried to stay away from social media last night until about midway through the first half, just to organize my own thoughts. And when I logged on, no surprise, United States sucks. We don't belong in the sport. What are we doing? Why can't you pick up the soccer ball and throw it like a football? I'm going to try to avoid the obvious and mundane. And before I give you the particulars that stood out to me, let us hear from American head coach Mauricio Pochettino last night after his team's World Cup run came to an end against Belgium.
6: From the beginning, we didn't connect with the game. We never were on the game. Even when we scored and we scored the goal, 1-1, we conceded the next action. It was really tough from the beginning to congratulate Belgium. They were better than us. I think it was our day. That is, it's not to find excuses or not to find argument, because we didn't show what normally that team can show. And that is a reality.
11: Mauricio telling it like it is. Undeniably, Belgium was a better team, a more complete team, a more experienced team. And I didn't want to get bogged down in the weeds heading into the match yesterday because the World Cup is a different dynamic. But if you care about the history between our nations prior to last night, and perhaps it was foreshadowing of what occurred, go back to the friendly in Atlanta. Yes, that's meaningless, but it does give you a sense of how teams match up and our biggest names played. And we'll get to, quote-unquote, Captain America, Christian Pulisic, momentarily. United States got blown out in that friendly in Georgia in the spring 5-2. Part of a remarkable run by Belgium that people weren't talking enough about, I think. Obviously, in retrospect, they came into last night's match having been unbeaten in 17 straight, reflecting a team that has been together in international competition for a long time. Go back 8 years ago in the World Cup, they made it all the way to the semis and finished in third place. So, Belgium is good. Full stop. Now, the United States could have played better, in my estimation, had they handled the early action better. It seemed like they got overwhelmed by the magnitude of the moment, because if you watched, and I'm going to presume you did, and we'll wait for the ratings. And one quick aside about ratings, and I'm going to self-report. I use it too much as a crutch because at least it's an indication of popularity and mass appeal. But now the ratings are so differently measured than they were even 5 years ago. When you hear, oh my goodness, it's the biggest event since 20 years ago, it's apples to oranges. They're now counting sports bars the way they didn't in the past, and streaming devices, etc. Having said that, when the ratings are announced, last night's game, I think, will be the highest rated sporting event played on a Monday night ever, bigger than any Monday night football game, because of all of the hype, because of all the reasons to believe the United States would finally break through.

somebody who really knows what he's talking about. It is Danny Higginbottom, who spent 18 years in the Premier League and the MLS as a stellar defender. So, things are tied at 1-1. Momentum is back on the side of the United States. Feels like the stadium is going to come unmoored in Seattle, and just that quickly. Before you could even settle down on your couch again, just a couple minutes later, Belgium has the response 2-1. Everything changes, and you feel like, okay, United States is in a decent position only to be down by a single goal, because just to be as candid as it can be, that thing could have been 3-1 or 4-1 as the final score was. You know what happened to Matt Fries. Even Harvard men can lose their minds. I do not know why he came out of the area that far. I think he had a brain freeze, and I'm not trying to go with the lame, obvious pun there, but a clear miscalculation. And the United States just had too many mental miscues against a team that they had a very small margin for error against, even with the gift presented by FIFA, because we can't offer any excuses or alibis when, and I was being careful with how I was phrasing it. I kept saying our leading scorer, not our best player, because I wanted to be deferential to Christian Pulisic, but let's change that. Our best player, undeniably, is for Lauren Balogun, and he had that great opportunity late in regulation. Belgian goaltender stoned him. Part of the overall flow of that match, every time it felt like the U.S. had a glimmer of hope, Belgium was equal to the challenge. You gotta believe, as we're all going to be amateur psychologists now, that Belgium had the added motivation of FIFA's justifiable decision, because the red card was ludicrous, but horrendous process at arriving at that decision to put Balogun back on the field. Because remember, Belgium had the disadvantage of training all week until Sunday when FIFA went FIFA. And again, I just want to make sure I'm clear in stating I agree with the outcome, because the red card should never have been levied. However, because everything FIFA does is so murky and integrity challenged, I'll be kind. You can say corrupt, that's fair. How many lawsuits and how many federal indictments has FIFA faced over the years? However you want to categorize it, FIFA's slow playing and handling of that decision with intervention from the White House was just flat out wrong. But it did give the United States the lift of having our best player out there, and it didn't matter at all. And you got to believe, as you saw with the celebration from the Belgian side, that they used that decision feeling like everything had been turned against them and they got screwed as one more catalyst on their way to that 4-1 beatdown. And I'll get to detailed thoughts about Pulisic coming up when we're joined by Danny Higginbottom. But if you follow the sport, and I'm not saying he's Freddie Adu, he's a much more skilled player. The issue with Pulisic, unfortunately, has been injuries in high-level situations and not making his presence felt when he's been needed the most. And perhaps you give him a little bit of an asterisk last night because he got banged up again. Still, if you are being framed as the face of American soccer and you are considered to be the most skilled player we have ever produced, you got to show up in the World Cup. And by that, I mean you got to score at least a single goal. And he didn't come up with the nickname Captain America, and he's not the one who amped up the expectations. But when you have a country relying on you, and when you get the benefit of all of that hype, you got to show up, because that's what stars do in any sport. So we'll wind down my thoughts. I got a lot more to get to. We're going to hit on soccer once an hour, but we're not going to overwhelm you with too much fluff that you don't care about. If you got a thought other than what you're doing on Twitter, and I'll respond to some of those coming up. BW Weber, Weber with two B's. The phone number hasn't changed, 844-204-RICH. Straight ahead, we'll maintain our momentum on the pitch. How did a former pro soccer player view how things came together

0: As Belgium applied that beatdown on Team USA last night. Looking forward to getting analysis from Danny Higginbottom. You've heard him on Fox Sports calling World Cup games. You catch him on the MLS coverage on Apple TV. And he played 18 years at the highest levels across the world, the Premier League and MLS here in the States. Just getting warmed up on a very busy Tuesday. Always a blast to sit in for Rich. My name is Brian Weber. This is the Rich Eisen Show.
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3: 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AutoZone. I'm Erica Herskowitz. It'll go down as one of the all-time greatest comebacks in World Cup history. Argentina overcame a 2-0 deficit on second-half goals from Cristiano Ronaldo and Lionel Messi before Enzo Fernandez scored the game winner in stoppage time to lift the white and sky blue into the quarterfinals with a 3-2 victory over Egypt today. Egypt looked like it was headed for one of the greatest upsets ever with 79 minutes of near-perfect defense before the defending world champions mounted the comeback. Argentina's 3 goals came within 13 minutes, 15 seconds of each other. Messi's goal, his 8th of the tournament, moving him clear into the Golden Boot standings. So Argentina advances to the last 8 and will play the winner of the second match of the day between Switzerland and Colombia in Vancouver as they battle for the final quarterfinal spot. I'm Erica Herskowitz, Westwood One Sports.
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0: Brian Weber back with you. It is always a delight to fill in for Mr. Eisen, the Rich Eisen Show here on ESPN Radio. Hope you're enjoying what you've heard so far on your local ESPN Radio affiliate, the great ESPN Radio app, Sirius XM Channel 80, or tune in. Coming up in 30 minutes, we'll make the move to the NBA. Brad Stevens met with the media yesterday in Boston trying to explain his reasoning for trading Jaylen Brown. We'll hear from the president of the Celtics then. But first, let's continue focusing on the beautiful game. It is an absolute delight to say hello to Danny Higginbottom. You've heard him on Fox Sports calling World Cup games. I enjoy him all the time with the MLS coverage on Apple TV. Former defender, played 18 pro seasons in the Premier League and MLS. Danny, Brian Weber with you. Thanks so much for taking the time. How are you?
1: I'm very well, thank you, Brian. How are you?
0: It is my pleasure. I am doing well, although, like many Americans, I am crestfallen. However, I can't say I'm surprised because I follow soccer more than most mainstream talk show hosts do. So I had a good sense of how good Belgium is, and even casual fans could just look at the rankings and see they've been entrenched in the FIFA top 10 rankings for a long time. What were your expectations coming in, and what were your biggest takeaways from how things played out last night in Seattle?
1: I think, obviously, the expectations going into the game, you wanted the U.S., you know, to give a good account of themselves because it had been a good World Cup. But I think what had happened is, you know, you play a certain amount of games and they dominated those games. And all of a sudden, it's a different level when you go and play against a team like Belgium. And you have to be fair and say that Belgium didn't necessarily start with their best players. They had a really good game plan, which in my opinion was to match the energy of the US and then bring the likes of Doku, the likes of Lukaku, the likes of De Bruyne. If De Bruyne was needed, he wasn't needed in the end of the game. And also they lost a big player in Onana as well early on in the game. So, you know, that should have given the US sort of the opportunity to try and take advantage of that, but they weren't able to. And, you know, the goals that they conceded were really poor goals, the manner in which they conceded the goals. So they didn't help themselves. And when you're playing against a team like Belgium, the last thing you want to do is sort of give them a head start and give them easy goals. So the frustration was there. But I think with Belgium, I think they understood that they allowed the U.S. to have the ball. They allowed the U.S. to dominate possession because the more that the U.S. dominate the ball, the more open they become. Because everybody's spoken about the performances in the World Cup from the U.S., you know, how they've been very good on the ball. They've been efficient. They put chances away and they played really well going forward. But nobody's really spoken that much about how good the U.S. have been off the ball in terms of their pressing. That was non-existent last night. And that was a major, major problem for the US. They got dominated in the midfield area and all the areas where Belgium needed to be sort of the aggressor, they were. And I think what you saw yesterday was, okay, it was a poor performance from the US, but what I think you also saw was the gap between the US and a nation like Belgium when it comes to football. And there is still a gap there. And I think the frustration probably comes from the fact that the US didn't play well. But you can also flip that over and say, well, Belgium didn't allow the US to play well. And it was a good performance from Belgium and just a really poor performance from the US. And you need your big players to turn up in big games. And I personally don't think that the big players for the US turned up yesterday when it was needed.
0: And that'll get me to Captain America momentarily. It's the Rich Eisen Show. We're talking World Cup with Danny Higginbottom. You've enjoyed him on the Fox Sports coverage of the World Cup. You can see him all season long with MLS broadcast on Apple TV. Danny, no, and I was being a little bit tongue-in-cheek when I said Captain America. Nobody thinks that Christian Pulisic came up with that nickname. Nobody thinks that he said, I need to be the face of American soccer. However, you know, when you're a star, there's a burden of expectation. So how would you sum up his performance in this tournament overall with the context that's important of the injuries?
1: Yeah, and I think that's what you have to do first and foremost. He wasn't able to get any rhythm because of the injuries that he had, which obviously made him miss a game, and then he went off injured yesterday as well. But when you're looking at big players from the big nations, and it doesn't matter who that is, they step up in the big games. And that's what's needed. And in order for the US to go through yesterday, that's exactly what they needed. They needed their big players to step up. And for the US, unfortunately, they didn't. And I'm not putting them in the same bracket. But you look at the previous night, England go to Mexico. And, you know, the expectations there that Mexico can sort of beat England because of the circumstances, because of the altitude and what have you. All of a sudden, at the end of the game, we're talking about Harry Kane and we're talking about Jude Bellingham. Two players that stepped up, and that's what you need to do. When you have these elite players, and when you look at a player like Pulisic, that's the category that he's been put in. He's been put in this category of being a wonderful player, an excellent talent, probably the US's biggest talent, and I think it's fair to say that. But in those big moments, the big players need to turn up, and that's what separates the good from the great. And we can talk about all the different performances throughout the years from players from specific nations where you look back at that specific game and it's like, yes, I remember that player. He grabbed the game by the scruff of its neck and took the team where it needed to go. And that hasn't been sort of prevalent for Pulisic, I don't think, in this tournament. And he cut a frustrated figure really early on, I thought, yesterday in the game. And there was really no bright spots from him where you're thinking, right, okay, this is the guy that can maybe get us back into this game. This is the guy that can get us off to a good start. So that would be frustrating for him. There's no question about it. He's a talented player. But in the big moments, the big players need to turn up. And obviously, you know, you take into account the injuries that he's had and things like that. But he didn't step up yesterday. And players like him, when you're playing against a team that are better than you, you need your top players to be right at the top of their game. And if you don't, and if that doesn't happen, then the likelihood is you're not going to get a favorable result.
0: Fox Sports soccer analyst. You also see him on Apple TV. Danny Higginbottom is our guest. It's the Rich Eisen Show on ESPN Radio. Danny, with your international perspective coupled with spending many years as a player and now a fine broadcaster in the American sports scene, what was your reaction on Sunday to FIFA's decision to suspend Balogun's red card, allowing him to play last night?
1: Yeah, I think obviously that caused a sense of frustration, obviously, I'm sure, to a number of people, because he gets his red card, then it's sort of suspended and he's allowed to play. I think I look at it, I try not to, if possible, get into that side of things. For me, it's like yesterday when people asked me about it, I looked at it because you had a number of players and you had a number of people saying that, okay, Balogun can play, but within the keeping of the game and the spirit of the game, he shouldn't play. I couldn't disagree more with that. He was available to play, so you play him. What happened, happened. And obviously, it does taint the way that people will look at the World Cup, and you've seen it on social media, the amount of people saying that this isn't right. He got sent off, so he should have to serve the ban. I'm one of these people that's like, listen, we don't make the decisions. I don't make the decisions. It was at the point where he was found available to play. So for me, it would have been a mistake if he didn't play. He was right to play. Obviously, you know, it didn't change the result or anything that happened. Belgium went through. Obviously, Belgium were frustrated, and I can understand their frustrations, because all of a sudden you've got a player that's originally suspended, now he comes out of it and is able to play. Now, what you have to be mindful of in the rest of this tournament is that if that happens for another nation where there's a red card, those teams are now going to complain. Those teams are now going to say, well, that shouldn't have been a red card. So basically, you sort of create
0: precedent, yeah, and that'll alter things moving forward, as you said.
1: Exactly. Exactly. So that's what you have to be very, very mindful of now, because you've set a precedent. And that means that all of the teams can sort of follow that. So, for example, England had a play sent off against Mexico in Kwanzaa. And now you can imagine that England are going to appeal that. And they're going to want to know why that appeal or whatever it is isn't successful if the US is less successful. Now, the red card at the time, and this is where you have to look at the refereeing in this tournament. The refereeing, majority of the time, has been excellent. We've gone back probably a decade or so where people have realized that it's a contact sport. Referees have allowed the game to flow, and what would have been given as fouls in the last year or so have not been. So in keeping with the World Cup, I think if this was a tournament a year ago, I think it's a red card for Balogun. But I think with the way that the tournament has been refereed and some of the challenges that we've seen being let go, that wasn't a red card. So that's sort of the precedent that was set from that perspective as well. Now you allow him to play. Well, that, as they say, would open up a can of worms now for all of the nations to say, well, hang on a second, we don't think that this was a red card. So it creates a little bit of a problem now for the rest of the tournament. So it would be interesting to see how that sort of plays out as well.
0: I'm Brian Weber sitting in for Rich Eisen. We are sifting through the fallout of United States losing to Belgium last night in the World Cup. Excellent analysis being provided by Danny Higginbottom. You caught him on Fox Sports calling World Cup games. You see him all season long on the MLS on Apple TV. Danny, would you characterize what the United States achieved in this World Cup as a success?
1: No, I think they got where they were supposed to, where they were supposed to get to before the tournament. When people asked me, people asked me my opinion, I said yes, the round of 16. So they haven't sort of, whatever people may say, and obviously this is purely my opinion, they've not exceeded expectations. They haven't. They have probably got to the point where I thought they were going to get to. If they'd have got through the game yesterday, then you start to get to the point where you're exceeding expectations. But the US, like from my perspective, having lived over here 6 years now, I believe that the game is growing magnificently, and it's great to see that, and I've seen that year upon year. But I do believe when I look at the US men's national team, there should be greater progression, because there are some wonderful players. I just believe that when you look at, and the only comparison that I have is the country that I came from. In England, football is the be-all and end-all. Football is not the be-all and end-all over here, and I understand that fully. But I still think there are ways to go yet which can enable the growth of sport in this country. And I think it starts at a younger age. Now, we can talk for the next 2 hours about my opinion on where I think it does go wrong to a certain extent, because if you look at England, and if you look at the majority, you look at a lot of the countries that are successful within world football, whether it be European nations, whether it be South American nations, whether it be African nations. Football is the cheapest sport to play.
0: Great point.
1: It's the cheapest sport to play.
0: And not the case in the United States, as anybody who's dealt with youth soccer knows.
1: Yes, and I got into it over the last year or so because I coach my youngest son's team. Now, I know for a fact, if I was brought up in America, I wouldn't have been able to play football. My parents didn't have the ability to be able to pay that money. And when I first moved over here, my son started playing for the local team, and I would speak to some of my friends and tell them the prices of it. They'd laugh at me, and I was like, what? They were like, that's nothing that you're paying. So for me, that has to be, like I say, I'm not the decision maker. This is me from the outside looking in, coming from another country and experienced other countries in Europe where football is the be-all and end-all and where the absolute best players will always prosper. It's because it's affordable. And I think what you see over here, they are bringing through some outstanding players. But I also think there are players that miss out because of the amount of money that it costs to be able to play football at a young age. Whereas you look in the nations that are successful with football, what it costs them to play football is so, so much cheaper. So nobody misses out. So what you find is, you hope it doesn't happen, but somewhere along the way, you're going to be missing out, in my opinion, on some unbelievable talent because of what it costs to play the game. Now, people will disagree with me, and that's absolutely fine. This is my opinion based on having grown up in a country which football is the be-all and end-all, but it is the cheapest sport to play.
0: Well said. I really appreciate that perspective. Danny, I love broadcasting as much as I love sports. I'm a very lucky guy to have this as a job, and I say that because I really appreciate what you bring to every broadcast, whether it's on Fox or MLS and Apple TV. I appreciate you taking the time, and thanks so much for joining us today on the Rich Eisen Show.
1: You're welcome, Brian. Thank you very much. Take care.
0: My pleasure. Excellent analysis provided by someone who has played the beautiful game at the highest level. Danny Higginbottom talking about his roots in the UK, played in the Premiership, then came here to the States to wrap up his career in Major League Soccer. And that's a whole separate conversation. And let me be transparent. I'm not going to lecture anybody about youth sports because I don't have kids. Now, it's a whole separate argument about living a very self-involved life, but perhaps it makes me more compelling on the radio. But I have friends, believe it or not. I know the bit that has some truth to it is I have no life. And everybody I know with kids who play soccer, their biggest gripe to me is, and I'll give you a local example here in Southern California. I'm Brian Weber in for Rich. You can be a part of the show, 844-204-RICH. Hey, what are you doing this weekend? Well, I got to pack up the car and drive my kid to Fresno, 150 miles away, for a soccer tournament. Oh, and oh, by the way, there's the entry fee and the hotel. And we got him a trainer on the side because he's got to be the next Pulisic. So that's a whole different economic component to this. But I think we know what the obstacle traditionally has been for the United States to take the next step and be a consistent quarterfinalist, or dare I say even compete for a World Cup title. And I will not bury you with the nugget. The 1930 United States made it to the semis in the World Cup. That is immaterial, this conversation. It's not our national priority, but here's my pushback. We have more than 300 million people in our country. We can walk and chew gum at the same time. We can do a lot of things at a very high level. And my frustration, and here's now where I jump in the hot tub time machine, because if I'm talking soccer, I got to mention, I saw Pele in 1977. Yes, I'm going to beat that into the ground, but it's been nearly 50 years since then. And I can understand the frustration. Now I'm just speaking for a casual fan. Why are we, quote unquote, not better? I get it. And the answer is, in most of the world, soccer is tantamount to religion. It is part of the DNA of the culture. I was lucky enough, last time I took a vacation in 1998, I'm not kidding, because your best ability is availability. I was lucky enough to be in Italy during the World Cup when they won it, and that is a lifetime ago because they haven't even qualified in recent World Cups, to be a part of that scene and to sense what that victory meant to that nation gave me a far better understanding of what soccer is around the world. It's not ever going to be that here, I don't think, but incremental progress is a reasonable expectation. As we wind down with the soccer analysis here, and we'll get back to it in just over 20 minutes to start with the first touch of hour number two. I think Danny also framed things in a proper perspective. Anybody who thought Pulisic was going to be, and this is outrageously unfair, Harry Kane. Look, there's only one Messi, and Messi's a god, but you see Mbappe, or you even see Haaland in Norway, Erling, and I hate to be this basic, but the guy looks like Thor out there with the wavy hair, and he's just knocking dudes over, and he's nailing shots from 30 feet out. Pulisic never had that frame, obviously, as he grows into his body, and also I don't know if he has that mindset. The talent is there, but you are what you consistently do. Injuries aside, he has yet to deliver when the whole world has been watching and his nation has been counting on him in World Cup play. All right, if you don't love soccer, I appreciate you hanging in there. We'll get to the NBA straight ahead. Always looking for your interaction on the X platform. It is BW Weber, Weber with two Bs. As mentioned yesterday, Celtic president Brad Stevens went before the microphones explaining why he made the decision to trade Jaylen Brown. How should Celtics fans feel about his rationale? All that and more coming up as we roll on in this jam-packed first hour of the program. I'm Brian in for Rich. This is the Rich Eisen Show.
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4: 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At Wimbledon today, Coco Gauff with her fourth straight three-set victory. Twice she's lost the second set. Twice she's lost the first set. What matters is she keeps winning the third. She beat Jessica Pegula today 4-6, 6-3, 6-3.
5: The last two sets were really great tennis, and I don't know, I've been going three sets almost every match, so, you know, I feel like when you have that faith in yourself as a competitor, when the match goes a distance, you know, when you lose one set, you're not panicking.
4: She's into her first Wimbledon semifinal. She's now reached the semis in all four of the slams, and on Friday, Coco will take on Carolina Muhova. She beat Naomi Osaka 7-6, 6-4. Osaka came in having not lost a set in her four matches. Jannik Sinner, straight sets. He's now won 14 sets in a row. He's in the semis. He'll play the winner of Novak Djokovic and Felix Jose Aliassim. They're tied one set off. John Stanshower, Westwood One Sports.
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0: Brian Weber back with you. Tuesday installment of the Rich Eisen Show, 844-204-RICH, 844-204-7424, the number to call. You can have at it on social media, BW Weber. Weber with two B's is the handle on the X platform. We are cruising through this first hour, meaning in less than 15 minutes as we ease into hour number two of the program. Back to the takeaways and analysis of that lopsided result last night in Seattle as Belgium dictated the terms against the United States. Not a major surprise. My question would be, and I'll throw it out to you on the X platform, were you disappointed in the lack of mental composure displayed by the United States after they had shown so much poise throughout the tournament? Too many unforced errors. 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Had the content gods not smiled upon us with all of the World Cup to discuss, by now you would be even more tired of the sound of my voice because I love the NBA more than the NFL. Shh. And I always use this platform during this week whenever I'm lucky enough to fill in for Rich or a couple other shows that I dabble in to be as comprehensive as I can when it comes to the NBA. Now, in fairness, this league that I love has killed free agency. And now, and I went to business school a million years ago, and I don't even like math. If I'm doing your taxes, we're both going to jail. The problem with the NBA, this new collective bargaining agreement, is all about trying to make salary slots work and cash flow and net present value and things that even a nerd like me just does not want to talk about. So that's the setup for, and we'll expand upon this momentarily, what Brad Stevens had to say yesterday when he met with the media in Boston explaining his decision to trade Jaylen Brown.
1: That is a hard thing to trade a guy that you, first of all, care so much about, but secondly, have so much respect and admiration for, to a team that just beat you in the playoffs and that you're going to literally play six times before the playoffs next year with our two preseason games. But I do think that ultimately, when you do a deal, you have to be thinking about you first and the optionality it creates for you. If I was being honest, if that exact deal came from a team out west and you were comparing the two, then you'd probably take the team out west. But that's not the way it was working.
0: Oh, my goodness. I'm having a flashback, cold sweat, to sitting in a finance class, wasting money, lighting buckets of money on fire to go to graduate school 20 years ago. Optionality. And look, I know I over-enunciate anyway just to hide my New York accent, but I got to say that word slowly because it does not roll off my tongue. Optionality. And Brad Stevens is a brilliant guy. Let's just put that in plain English. Flexibility. Why? Because this new CBA, relatively new CBA, has put handcuffs on the owners by their own design because they could not control themselves not to overspend. That's why, and I'm going to lay off the baseball for now because I realize I get too wrapped up in The lockout's coming. You better enjoy baseball while it's here. And that, I think, in some ways can overwhelm all the great things going on the diamond right now. The Dodgers, first team to 60 wins. Remember, when they went back-to-back World Series winners the last 2 years, they did not have 100 wins in the regular season. They're on pace to get to 105 this year. But baseball is looking to put a cap in that sport because the owners don't want the Dodgers to be able to spend whatever it takes to, in their perception, which I completely disagree with, buy championships. If you could buy a title, the Mets would have many of them. And they've been sitting on nothing since 1986. So what was Stevens talking about with optionality? given how the CBA works, if you have two Supermax players, you have no shot. It just does not work in terms of having the maneuverability. Now, as I try to be a biz school professor, having the flexibility, having the depth around those superstars, because then you get into that dreaded second apron and there are moves you just can't make because of the restrictions that kick in. So the minute the previous ownership decided to pay both Tatum and Brown, we knew that the clock was ticking. Ultimately, one of them would have to go. Now, the reason Brown had to go now is because Stevens shopped him so very publicly in the Giannis sweepstakes, and you can't argue with that because Giannis is an upgrade, even though he's been dealing with injuries, but he is a better and more well-rounded player than Jaylen Brown, taking nothing away from Jaylen. I'm a big fan of his skill set, and if you care about regular season MVP balloting, he came in sixth this year because he carried the Celtics in what was supposed to be a lost season without Jason Tatum. I think what Brown did indirectly hurt him, because Stevens can take a step back and say, well, Tatum can play the Brown role, and if we're making a decision between these players, we're going to go with Tatum because he's a better hang, for lack of a better description. There's less maintenance. There's less friction internally, because we've heard the reports for years that Brown perceived himself as the man and didn't like either the lack of respect within the organization or how he was perceived, plus maybe he rubbed people the wrong way by having to express every opinion, whereas Tatum is a little bit more chill. What Stevens did not say, because he couldn't, was after the Giannis trade didn't happen and Giannis went to Miami, nobody was going to give the Celtics anything of value for Brown because he was a distressed asset. And I keep going back to the line that Shams Charania, ESPN senior NBA insider, threw out last week on SportsCenter. The best the Celtics could do was get 40 cents on the dollar. And they started by asking for five number one picks. They wanted the full Mikal Bridges, and they settled for two first-round picks, two second-round picks, and Paul George, who's 117 years old and makes a lot of money. This is not an opinion. This is factual. The Clippers got more in return for Kawhi Leonard than the Celtics got for Jaylen Brown, which makes no sense because Jaylen Brown is younger and more impactful and more reliable. Guy shows up every night. But once it was clear the divorce was coming between Brown and the Celtics, there was no way Stevens could get maximum value back. I'm surprised, as he mentioned, the trade occurred in the division, but I don't think he had other choices, as he fully suggested. Letting us all know that a team from the Western Conference had called, he would have made the deal in that direction. For Brown, he's in a very good situation now with the biggest if of them all, if Joel Embiid can stay healthy. But let's just put that aside. Brown plus Maxey plus Edgecombe and maybe LeBron. And we'll talk about this coming up next hour, 1:20 Eastern time, when we focus on the NBA with Dan Devine of Yahoo Sports. No LeBron for the Sixers does not prevent them from making a run to the NBA Finals. Putting LeBron in the mix, now I put them right next to the Knicks in terms of the pecking order in the East. But even without the King, Sixers have moved way up in the hierarchy. Remember, they haven't won anything since 1983. 1 hour down, two more hours coming up. We'll get back to the NBA, as mentioned, and more thoughts about what went wrong for the U.S. men's national team last night in Seattle. My name is Brian Weber. It's always fun to spend time with you whenever I'm lucky enough to guest host right here on The Rich Eisen Show.
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23: 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I do my best to be thoroughly upfront with you, probably way too candid when I talk about any semblance of a life, although that probably shines through not only in the references, but how I approach my business. I read the phone number because I'm a radio veteran. But my style, and again, this is probably too honest, is not conducive to, hey, what do you think? Give me a call. Or an instant poll. I get it. I do want you to know, though, I review everything going on social media. I once Googled myself. I'll never do it again. But I appreciate the interaction on the X platform. Let's keep that going. It's BW Weber, Weber with two Bs. And in terms of calls, I try to stack the show with a good blueprint. Probably should be obvious. I'm not just sitting here riffing with USA Today on my lap. And we come up with compelling outside voices to make sure I'm not droning on too much or more than I normally do. And to prove that point in 20 minutes, NBA analysis will be provided by Dan Devine, senior basketball writer, Yahoo Sports. And you can check out his excellent podcast, The Big Number. Already had a great soccer conversation with Danny Higginbottom, the former defender who played in the Premier League and the MLS at the end of his career. If you missed that from hour number one, you didn't miss anything because you can catch any portion of any program anytime by enjoying the Rich Eisen Show podcast, which will be pushed out at the conclusion of the show. Got to return to soccer. And I understand many of you are saying, hey, Phil and Magoo, whoever you are, we get it. The United States is not that good in the beautiful game. Let's move on. Okay, I understand your point, and you can express it on social media, but I would be committing professional malpractice if I did not address at least once per hour not only the biggest sporting events in the world, but secondly, a missed opportunity for Team USA. So to reset my perspective, as somebody, forget about my Pele moment, I didn't even meet him. I was one of 72,000 people at the old Giants Stadium in the swamps of New Jersey watching the Cosmos in all their glory. But as somebody who was part of that first soccer boom in the late 70s, and we all played soccer, and anybody could play soccer, even, this will be stunning news, a broadcaster with no athletic ability, just go out there and follow the ball. Not that hard. And then indoor soccer exploded. Major indoor soccer league was a phenomenon. And then mid-90s, as I was doing local TV to start my career in the San Francisco Bay Area and helping getting KMBR 1050, if you're in Northern California and join the show on that terrific station on the air, I'll go Cosell once more, another contemporary reference. I was there for the founding of Major League Soccer, first game ever played after the success of the United States in the 1994 World Cup, and more to the point, the overall buzz it created. MLS was founded 2 years later, and they played their first game in the Bay Area. All of that was said to give you a sense that I at least appreciate soccer, and I'm not bluffing more than I normally do. So, with the overall talent of this roster, with the experience of the players coming back from the last World Cup 4 years ago, with the upgrade in coaching, no disrespect to Greg Berhalter, but he had hit the wall. I was shocked he even came back after he got shaken down, for lack of a better term, by Gio Reyna's parents. Mauricio Pochettino, had changed the culture, added a degree of swagger on the sideline. United States had major momentum. They got a gift, albeit fraudulently decided by FIFA, in getting their best player, Balogun, on the pitch. It was all there, and then the match started last night. And it was evident from the opening touch that the rankings were not a mirage. Belgium, who was riding a 17-match unbeaten streak, was a vastly superior team. Now, the United States did not help its cause with way too many mental lapses. And if I was able to pick that up as just a soccer layman, I can imagine that those who played the game and understand it had to have even more of a resonant reaction. And let's find out by hearing from ESPN soccer analyst Hercules Gomez, who always has strong opinions. He did not hold back in his assessment of Team USA on ESPN FC.
1: Belgium is a team that is on the cusp of that elite level around the world, but not one of those elite teams. They're not a France. They're not a Spain. They're not a Portugal. And in this year, two games, aggregate scoreline of 9-3 on home soil. I went out and I said this team could play against Belgium physically, that they would give them fits. Where we mistook our evaluation of this team was psychologically and mentally, what they would do if they faced adversity. They weren't ready for the moment. They weren't ready for it in 2022, and we said they were still green. They weren't ready for it here. And it's not debutants like Alex Freeman who weren't ready. It's the likes of a Christian Pulisic, a Sergiño Dest. It's your most important players, a 39-year-old Tim Ream, if you will, your team captain. In the biggest of moments, you can't allow those players to have bad performances mentally, because on the field, some things may not go your way. But from the opening minute that Matt Fries was tested, they were in a shell. And psychologically, they were already beaten.
23: Now, I don't want to talk my way out of a job more than I probably already had. Objectively, we should just play that on a loop for the next 15 minutes, because that'll be more hard-hitting and compelling than anything yours truly has to offer. I'm not even going to say my name again. It's a Tuesday edition of the Rich Eisen Show. In 15 minutes, we talk NBA with today's headlines, including Jalen Brunson needing some surgery, making what he did in the unbelievable run to the first championship won by the Knicks in 53 years, all the more impressive. We'll cover that and everything else going on around the NBA with Dan Devine of Yahoo Sports. Hercules unloaded, and everything he said was factual and spot on. United States was not ready for the magnitude of the moment, and that's quite an indictment. Now, I'm going to give Belgium a bit more credit, and I understand that not everything can be reflected in rankings, because we're going to talk college football in the final hour of the show with Stuart Mandel of The Athletic. And the catalyst is Big 12. And, of course, you can catch all the Big 12 action on ESPN, ESPN2, all of the great platforms in the Disney family. Big 12 Media Days underway in Frisco, Texas. More of it coming tomorrow. That means college football is back. But to connect it to soccer, just because a team is ranked in the top 10 doesn't mean that they're going to be a fixture. We see these bolt from the blues. But if we're talking about the elite of soccer, it's going to be France. It's going to be Argentina. It's going to be Spain, England. And who was left as the quarterfinal bracket is coming into focus? Now, Belgium is a

filled with money and indictments and allegations factually proven of corruption. FIFA has a credibility problem. They did not help themselves with the way they handled the whole Balogun red card affair, even though they got to the right decision after the fact. But if you were on Belgium feeling like at this point you have the whole world against you with the White House getting involved and the sanctioning body of your sport conspiring against you, of course they had extra motivation. And I don't think it's a coincidence that they came out and played with even more aggression and intensity. If you only watch the first 10 minutes when Belgium scored and grabbed that 1-0 lead and never looked back, it was a microcosm, a good summation of how the rest of the game played out, because they applied a ton of pressure from the kickoff, and the United States conceded that early goal in part because of just a ghastly defensive breakdown, not nearly as bad as whatever happened to Matt Freese in the second half when he came way out of the area and just looked like he was completely lost. So the United States should feel good in some respects about what they were able to accomplish. They won a game in the knockout round. Now, remember, it was an expanded draw this year. When you bumped it up to 48 teams, winning a knockout game does not have the same kind of impact as it did in the old bracket. But that's something that checks a box. Still, it was clearly on display last night. There is a massive gap between even a team like Belgium, which is not, and I don't want to use the word elite because now we'll wind up in some NFL quarterback conversation, not a premier power like France, Argentina, Spain, and England. A very good team, an experienced team, a deep team, as we saw when they beat up the United States 5-2 in a friendly in Atlanta in the spring. So why has that gulf not been narrowed over the 50 years I've been playing, broadcasting, and watching American soccer? And that's the challenge for this sport in the U.S. moving forward, with the understanding that it's never been more popular here. If you just drive around your neighborhood and you have a local watering hole, people who don't care about soccer walking around wearing jerseys, in part because of the international element of the World Cup. But it's been so long, and there has been so much of a push for soccer in the United States, and I'm just talking about the setup of the men's national team, and I got to do a better job about being fair to include how dominant the American women have been, but we're just talking about the men's team here. After all of this time and all the resources, expectations have been raised. And if you care about my opinion, I don't think you can view this World Cup as a complete success because the United States didn't at least get to the quarterfinals. Had United States won last night and everything was right there for them, you can't ask for better circumstances, a better venue in Seattle, and the return of Balogun, and they looked overmatched from the opening minute of play. As the fallout will continue and takeaways will be thrown around, I think the fairest way to sum it up is the United States played well. They played all right, but that's not good enough anymore. And you can't tell me that just beating Bosnia-Herzegovina with the understanding that we did it with the disadvantage of being a man down after that ridiculous red card, that is not enough at this stage of this sport in this country. You got to at least make the quarterfinals, especially when you have home soil advantage. I'm Brian Weber, in for Rich. Never knew I was this passionate about soccer, but it's good to talk about it every 4 years, and the Women's World Cup as well, because since America loves winners, right? Why not just go Team USA with what our American women have done historically? Hit me up on the X platform, BW Weber, Weber with two B's. As we go deeper into the second hour of the program, this is the football show of records. So coming up in just over a half hour, with NFL training camps officially opening 2 weeks from today, we will spotlight the reigning champs in Seattle. Why are they not getting more run as the offseason is winding down? Up next, more NBA talk.

0: Donovan Mitchell getting paid. Does that have any implication for LeBron? When's he going to make that decision? And as we addressed in the first hour, Brad Stevens offering his explanation yesterday for trading Jaylen Brown. Did it make any sense? We'll find out when we get analysis from Dan Devine of Yahoo Sports. I'm Brian Weber, having a blast once more as we continue on this Tuesday edition of the Rich Eisen Show. 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
3: 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I'm Erica Herskowitz. With one final spot remaining in the quarterfinals, Switzerland and Colombia are just getting underway in Vancouver. Since reaching the quarterfinals as World Cup hosts back in 1954, Switzerland has never made it past the second round. Colombia's last appearance in the Final Eight, 2014. The winner of today's match moves on to face Argentina, which completed arguably one of the greatest comebacks in World Cup history today. Down 2-0 midway through the second half, the defending World Cup champs scored three goals within 13 minutes, 15 seconds of each other to stun Egypt in Atlanta 3-2. Enzo Fernandez tallied the game winner in stoppage time after Cristiano Ronaldo and Lionel Messi evened things up for the white and sky blue. A tremendous comeback that keeps Argentina alive as it looks to become the first team to win consecutive World Cups since 1962. I'm Erica Herskowitz, Westwood One Sports.
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0: 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Brian Weber in for Rich, and I'm back with you on Friday to wrap up what has been another marvelous summer experience. Appreciate you hanging with us on your local affiliate, ESPN Radio app, Sirius XM Channel 80, or tune in 30 minutes. We'll make the move to the NFL. Is it because, and I'm just going to try to tell like it is, that was such a boring Super Bowl, and Seattle fans, come at me on the X platform, BW Weber, Weber with two B's. Is that one of the reasons why we're not talking more about the Seahawks having a legitimate chance of running it back and winning it all again? That is on the agenda. But we love talking basketball as much as we can, and it's always great to be supported by an insightful NBA writer for Yahoo Sports. It's Dan Devine, co-host of a terrific show, The Big Number Podcast, I enjoy all the time. Hey, Dan, Brian Weber with you. How are you?
1: I'm doing well, Brian. How are you?
0: I am doing well, and I need you to be an interpreter, because I will set for the record, I respect Brad Stevens a great deal. I've squandered a lot of education to bark into a microphone, so I appreciate smart. Can you explain to me and the audience what he was talking about yesterday when he was going through his reasoning behind the Jaylen Brown deal when he mentioned the word optionality?
1: I think the big thing, he put a number to it, right? The number that he put to it was 70%.
0: Mm-hmm.
1: And the idea is you have Jason Tatum and Jaylen Brown combining to make 70% of your team's salary cap figure. And what he was saying was, based on the way that they looked at where their roster was, where the rest of the league was, where the Eastern Conference was, et cetera, it was going to be awfully difficult for the Celtics to build another championship caliber team with two players making 70% of their salary cap figure. So the choice they made was, it was a choice between Tatum and Brown. Who do we decide we're going to keep as our 35% supermax, franchise cornerstone player? And who do we think we can deal for a package that gives us some chances to make different types of moves? What they decided to do was, obviously, the first point was, can we level up from Jaylen Brown to Giannis Antetokounmpo, who obviously is also on a similarly gigantic contract, but higher level of player than Jaylen Brown. Once that deal did not come to pass, and reasonable people can argue over whether the idea of not adding in what seemed to be fringe prospects or an extra draft pick here or there was a sound move by Stevens in that front office, but it did not wind up happening. Giannis goes to Miami. They look and they say, we're going to have to canvass the league here and see what's available to us for Jaylen Brown. The return looks paltry, right? To say it's Paul George at roughly almost exactly the same dollar figure. So similarly, 30 plus percent of the cap figure there, and only a couple of picks far out in the future. I think the key distinction, though, is Paul George's deal has a player option for the 27-28 season, so it's potentially a deal that the Celtics could get out of as soon as next summer, whereas Jaylen Brown was on the books for two more years after that and was going to be expecting a multi-year extension for which he's currently eligible that would run up two or three years after that. So this is basically Brad Stevens and the Boston Celtics saying, this is an off-ramp for us. If we stick with what we have now, we stick with the Jays, we stick with this team construction, it puts us in position to basically be locked into gigantic 70-plus percent of the salary cap contract for our two signature stars for a handful of years in the future, and we don't think we're going to be able to build a good enough roster around that in the years to come. Yeah, it's going to hurt now. We're not going to be as good right now, or we think we're going to take a step back potentially with Jaylen Brown going to Philadelphia. But this puts us in position to get out of the 70% business in a year earlier with some more draft capital, some more picks we can move, and puts us in position to maybe build a different type of team around Jason Tatum in the years to come. It is a big swing. It is a bitter pill to swallow for Celtics fans that have spent the last decade rooting for Jaylen Brown and watched him and Jason Tatum raise the Larry O'Brien trophy. But that is the bet that Brad Stevens and that front office are making, that it hurts now, but what we do with this flexibility moving forward is going to be something you guys get excited about.
0: Appreciate that detailed overview. We're talking NBA with Dan Devine of Yahoo Sports on the Rich Eisen Show. Dan, would it be cynical to say Didn't Brad know that 70% metric when the Celtics decided to go Supermax deals with both Tatum and Brown?
1: I think the tough thing is that was right around the championship, right? Jaylen Brown's deal, the Supermax, was off him making all NBA in 2023, I believe. That was the summer that deal went in. And then 2024, after the championship, is when Tatum was eligible for the new deal. So they're in a position at that point where if you don't like the idea of trading an all-NBA player who just finished, you know, top six in MVP voting now, how excited would you have been to do it when the guy was 3 years younger in 2023, or if it was Jason Tatum coming off of the championship in 2024? So unfortunately, the nature of the game in this current era of the NBA, the 2023 collective bargaining agreement, the onset of the second apron, yada, yada, yada, is that teams are getting put to difficult choices and having to say, your options are, do I pay through the nose to keep this guy who is the signature player of our franchise, the one that everybody's got the jerseys of, the one that packs the stands, or do I look at it and say, I think that that's going to wind up being an underwater contract moving forward, and I'm going to have to bite the bullet and do something I don't really want to do by moving off that guy before that deal becomes a negative asset. And I think it's not just the Celtics here. I mean, like, we're talking a couple of hours after news comes out that Donovan Mitchell is extending mm-hmm. for 4 years and $273 million in Cleveland, a deal that is going to put him on the books for $75.5 million in his age 34 season in 3-4 years' time. And, like, the Cavs, you know, the immediate reaction to that is an incredible amount of money, even for an excellent player like Donovan Mitchell. Like, how could the Cavs put themselves in position to be paying that freight in a few years? And then the flip side of that coin is, well, what do you want him to do? Do you want him to say, I'm not paying Donovan Mitchell, who is the guy that has led us to four postseasons and just the Eastern Conference Finals after years where we kind of had nothing going in the post-LeBron era? Do you want him to say, well, we're going to trade Donovan Mitchell and see what we can get back? Well, then we're in the same position that the Celtics are with Jaylen Brown, right? Like, this guy that we've built everything around, that is the central figure in our organization, we're going to deal him for spare parts and picks because we think that that is a healthier long-term strategy. Just coming off of an Eastern Conference Finals berth and an opportunity where obviously they got washed out by the Knicks in that series, but where they put themselves in position where they're in the final four, and if not for a couple of breaks, who knows, maybe they put themselves in position to play for a title. So when you get to these sort of extremely expensive rosters, the rarefied air that comes with employing perennial all-NBA players who make a ton of money as they get deeper into their career, these are the choices that organizations are going to have to make. And they're not fun choices. They can be damaging no matter which way you go, whether you decide to move off the guy too early or, you know, keep him around and maybe even have to move off him too late. But, you know, that's the cost of doing business at the highest level.
0: And now the business means even casual fans are aware of the dreaded second apron. Dan, I can't just say second apron. I have to say dreaded second apron every time we get into the minutia of the CBA. I'm Brian Weber in for Rich Eisen. Tuesday edition of the program, getting excellent NBA analysis from Dan Devine. You'll get those well when you read his terrific work for Yahoo Sports and also when you check out his show, co-hosting the Big Number podcast, and Yahoo's got a streaming fast channel if you want to see that in living color. Well, you mentioned Donovan Mitchell. I was going to get to Cleveland anyway, but thank you for leading me in that direction. We keep hearing that LeBron's process for making this decision involves maximizing happiness. That would suggest going home again to Cleveland, but from a basketball standpoint, which team do you think would be the best fit for LeBron if we're just talking hoops alone?
1: I mean, I think it would be tons and tons of fun to watch him and Steph Curry play some two-man game out in Golden State. I think that was one of the sort of most enjoyable parts of the 2024 Olympic experience with Team USA on their run to gold. I think that the basketball fit in Cleveland's interesting because we just saw LeBron in L.A. accept to some degree, you know, maybe you know not as willingly at the beginning, but adjust his game to being a non-primary ball handler, right? To make space for Luka Doncic, for Austin Reeves to be the primary shot creators and ball handlers in that offense, and turn himself into kind of a super Swiss Army knife, like a, you know, an elite high-level role player where he's finishing plays, he's screening, he's diving, he's spotting up off the ball, he's cutting behind the play, and he was fantastic in that role, and the Lakers were excellent with him doing that. You can envision a world where he's doing that off of Donovan Mitchell, and they re-signed James Harden. And where, by the way, you've got some defensive capability on the back line with Evan Mobley and Jared Allen able to cover up some of the mistakes and, you know, erase some of the mistakes that will happen on the perimeter there. So I think that could be very interesting, especially like not that Dean Wade, his presence or absence would have limited you from getting LeBron James, but Dean Wade leaves in free agency. There's a hole at the 3-4 spot there in Cleveland. It would make a ton of sense setting aside even, or, you know, not even mentioning the storybook component of it, of the return home, right? The ones that I think are unlikely, just given there isn't really a previously beaten path there, but that would be super interesting just to see what it would look like. The Minnesota Timberwolves have a big wide open hole at power forward after trading away Julius Randle and Naz Reid in the moves that made room for LaMelo Ball to pair in the backcourt with Anthony Edwards. LeBron on a team with Ant and LaMelo, he's already got gray hair in the beard. I wonder how gray it would go by the end of that
0: season.
1: Doesn't
0: that strike you as too combustible, though, for LeBron to wrap up his career? Unless he brings Bronny and they can all act like a family, I guess.
1: Yeah, I mean, right. That's Bronny would be the translator for the Zoomer movement with LaMelo and Ant. I think it's probably too big an ask in that way, right? So maybe you're looking at a more veteran, established team. And I mean, I think it would be an awful lot of fun to see what it would look like to have him play off of Nikola Jokic in Denver.
0: I've been talking about that the last 2 days. Just from an aesthetic standpoint, I would love to see the Joker and LeBron run together. And don't forget about Murray and the rest of the talent in Denver.
1: Yeah, I mean, the thing that has sort of undercut Denver the last couple of years has been, well, when you don't have Aaron Gordon, when his hamstrings have been an issue, and you don't really have that connective piece at the power forward spot, everything gets a lot tougher for them on both ends of the floor. I mean, saying that LeBron James would be a good replacement for Aaron Gordon is probably a bit of an undersell of LeBron James. But if you're thinking like, I could use a 6'8 power forward who can play off the ball, who can out hit the glass, who can defend, be a backline communicator, all that kind of stuff, LeBron does feel like a pretty good fit for what that would look like. And so I think that if for no other reason than, you know, it would amplify that strength. The idea of those two guys, you know, the genius level basketball IQ of LeBron and Nikola Jokic being able to figure out how to play together. Jokic being a player who he sees every angle in a way that very few players other than LeBron have done in this generation. I think that would be tons and tons of fun to watch. It's a little more difficult just with A, it's staying in the West. B, it's I don't have a previous relationship there outside of say like, you know, the ownership group, the Kroenkes, a little bit of previous ownership relationship there. But I mean, that's part of it here. I think the one that doesn't make as much sense from a basketball perspective to me, and I might just not be imagining clearly enough, I don't know that I see Miami being super clean with Bam Adebayo, with Giannis Antetokounmpo going in. The idea of LeBron going back there, I mean, maybe he's just there like kind of jumbo point guard, but it feels a little bit too much like you're kind of smashing the same size of action figures together when you're playing, having those three guys all together on the court and in the half court. So that, I think that one might be a little clunky, but, you know, listen, Eric Spoelstra certainly has forgotten more than I'll ever know about how to make difficult things work and is a schematic genius and one of the most respected coaches in the NBA. If that's the way it works out and LeBron's able to kind of patch things up with Pat Riley and, you know, return to a place that he kind of came into his basketball adulthood, that would be pretty interesting too. I think all that to say, LeBron's got his options available. He's got, you know, he's got Rich Paul's whiteboard. He's got podcasts to program for himself moving into the next few weeks. I expect this might take a little while for him to decide, but Cleveland, I think, with Donovan Mitchell being locked in there, with James Harden's flexibility, like that deal's not done yet, certainly hasn't been announced. There's some optionality there. There's that word again. He could have some potential to make a few different choices, and I think he's going to take his sweet time doing it because he knows that the whole rest of the league is waiting on him, and I think he kind of likes that.
0: Well said. Dan, we could do this for hours. I want to be respectful of your time because I really do appreciate your thoughts. A concise observation, if possible, based on the news that broke within the hour. Now, Jalen Brunson's going to need surgery for an injury that he was dealing with, apparently, throughout the postseason on his forearm and wrist area. You know we love lists. We love Mount Rushmores. And I grew up a Knick fan just outside New York City. So when I'm thinking about the greatest Knick of them all, I got to go Willis Reed, Game 7, 1970. And then they back it up, winning the title in 1973. with now the Brunson injury component and the historic playoff run of the Knicks that we just saw, does that elevate him maybe to Reed status? Are we talking about Brunson in contention to be, or contention rather, to be the greatest Knick of them all?
1: I mean, it doesn't hurt to the legend to say that he did all that in game five on the road, 45 points in 41 minutes with a busted wing. I think if you're talking about best games in Knicks history, you mentioned that game seven in 1970. It's Clyde, right? Clyde with the performance that he had in that game. And then Jalen Brunson in game five in San Antonio. I think those are one and two in whatever order you put them there. Brunson has a long way to go just because of the longevity that those guys had in their careers as Knicks. But, I mean, what he has authored since getting to New York, the playoff 30 point games, 35 point games, 40 point games, all of it. He, and then obviously delivering the first title in 53 years. There's not a whole lot of names above him on that list. And it looks like it's going to be have some more opportunities in the years ahead to keep adding to it.
0: Dan, as I said, big fan of your work. I enjoy everything that you write, and the show that you co-host is terrific. So I hope everyone checks out the Big Number Podcast. Thanks so much for taking the time today on ESPN Radio.
1: Oh, my pleasure. Thanks so much for having me.
0: Dan Devine giving you not only terrific insights, but excellent energy as well. And he summed up, as much as I try to be a wordsmith, and when I drop a $14 word, as my grandfather used to say, this is not being me going into the wrestling heel book. I am not Sir Oliver Humperdinck from back in the day. Occasionally, though, the polysyllabic words slip through. I just found it interesting because I do like to read. I know that is another way of connecting with a young audience. I just found optionality to be such an interesting word. But as we described in the last hour of the program, what Stevens was saying was we need more wiggle room. We need more versatility because we had created our own problem by going Supermax times two with Tatum and Brown. And it was a pretty straightforward process, I think, internally, to choose between either Jason, or Jalen, even though Brown had a superhuman regular season, carrying that team without Tatum, doing it with Derek White and Peyton Pritchard, and having the second-best record in the East in a year that most people had written off. And his reward? You're going to Philadelphia. I'm Brian Weber in for Rich Eisen, although he's in a better situation now. Sixers undeniably have a more complete roster and a better chance to compete to come out of the East. 844-204-RICH, 844-204-7424. We'll get back to the soccer conversation in 20 minutes. With the third and final hour coming up, but straight ahead, we got to get to the NFL with training camps opening 2 weeks from today. Why are we not talking more about the Seahawks running it back with the real possibility of defending their championship? That is next. I'm Brian Weber, in for Rich, on The Rich Eisen Show.
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7: 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They're still playing on center court. Novak Djokovic against the Canadian Felix Auger-Aliassime. Djokovic won the first set at tiebreaker. It was 12-10. FAA won the second set. Novak the third. They are tied. Actually, FAA ahead 6-5 now in the fourth set. set. The winner gets the top seed, defending champ Jannik Sinner in Friday's semifinals. Another straight set win for Sinner today. Coco Gauff has reached the Wimbledon semifinals for the first time. Three-set win over fellow American Jessica Pegula. Gauff's now made it to the semis in all of the Grand Slams. She's the youngest since Maria Sharapova in 2007 to do that. She's still only 22. Naomi Osaka just had the upset of Aryna Sabalenka, but Osaka today lost to Carolina Muchova, so it's Gauff and Muchova in a semi. John Stashower, Westwood One Sports.
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0: It's the Rich Eisen Show. Brian Weber with you. 844-204-RICH is the number. 844-204-7424. Or continue to throw your verbal jabs at me on the X platform. BW Weber. Weber with two B's. Got a lot to get to. And this is my last program until Friday. So if possible, although I try to get the words out in the right order, we're going to have even more of a pace to the final hour of the show. Football will be addressed here, and then we'll head on campus. In fact, we will give you some of the takeaways as the biggest names in the Big 12 are meeting with the media, the first of back-to-back media days in Frisco, Texas, which means college football is back. And I love college football as much as I love the NFL, and I'm not alone. If you look at general ratings trends, attendance, or just popularity surveys, consistently the only thing that is more popular than the NFL, right there, college football neck and neck. Obviously, the NFL is king. I'm not going to be an absurdist saying that college football is more popular, but when you just ask people, hey, what do you want to watch? It's the NFL one, college football not too far behind, and we will let you know what to expect once we get to the games this fall, actually late August, as always, week zero, not too far away when we're joined coming up at 2:20 Eastern time by Stuart Mandel, editor-in-chief of The Athletic's college football coverage. As mentioned, you know by now, this is the football show of record, face of NFL Network has always been Rich Eisen. And of course, he and his lovely bride, Susie Schuster, got an invite to the latest wedding of the century, Friday at Madison Square Garden amongst the football community gathering. So that's one reason I feel good about talking football. If you're thinking, well, it's a little bit too early, it's never too early to address the Shield. And we are precisely 2 weeks away from training camps opening when the Cardinals and the Panthers have their rookies arrive as they gear up for the Hall of Fame game, which kicks off the preseason. So, as we do this time of the year every year, we start thinking about the handful of teams that have a legitimate chance of winning it all, with also acknowledging one of the primary reasons why football is king, both college and the NFL, and it's now a perfect combination of professional and what we used to call amateur football, is its unpredictability. Who would have thought that Indiana football would ever be relevant in our lifetime, with the college football conversation coming up in the next hour? This is not an exaggeration. Statistically, they were the worst major program in the history of the sport. And, you know, Google me, my guy Kurt Cignetti shows up and everything has changed. And in the NFL, just about every year, somebody goes from worst to first. And we saw the Patriots have that unlikely run to the Super Bowl and then do virtually nothing against the Seahawks. Now, we knew going into the game that Drake May was less than 100%, and clearly there was no reason for him to be open and say, yeah, my shoulder is really just not operating, so, hey, Seattle, come over and abuse me as much as you can physically. It was clear within the first 5 minutes of that game that Drake May was a shadow of himself, and Seattle, much like we saw with Belgium and the United States last night, was vastly superior to the Patriots. So, and perhaps this is because I'm based in Southern California like Rich, I am hearing nothing but Rams chatter. And I'm not zigging when the world is zagging. I'm not telling you that the Rams have any flaws other than Matthew Stafford will be a year older. And let's not overlook around this time of the year, a year ago, as the Rams were gearing up for training camp, there were real question marks if Stafford was going to be able to be the week one starter. Remember, he had that backatorium in a mobile home outside their facility getting round-the-clock care. Now, maybe after the fact, he just didn't want to go through the motions of practice sessions and training camp. And don't worry about preseason games because McVay doesn't play his starters at all. Whatever changed, Stafford had the best year of his career, and now the Rams' mindset is, let's take the biggest of big swings and bring in Myles Garrett. And there remains all of the rumor and innuendo that Aaron Donald could be coming back. And the question would be, when does he want to return? Would it be November for a playoff run? It's all right in front of the Rams. And if you care about the view from Vegas, they are the odds-on favorite to win it all. But it feels like there's been a lot of disrespect directed towards the Seahawks. And maybe that's just because of the division they share with the Rams and the 49ers, NFC West, undeniably the deepest and most talented division in all of football. And perhaps it's because the primary reason offensively they won the Super Bowl, that's why he won the MVP award, talking about Kenneth Walker III, is now a member of the Kansas City Chiefs. But just going through my early preseason ramp up, and I still read magazines. I know. I'm 140 years old, and I'm sitting in a rocking chair next to Clint Eastwood. But all the preview stuff floating around, I'm not just cherry picking here. I am not seeing a lot of Seattle conversation. Now, perhaps there's still a degree of doubt about Sam Darnold, because if we're going to be objective, he didn't do anything in the Super Bowl. By his own admission, they won that game despite one of the best resurgence stories we've seen in all of sports. Are people of the mindset that last year was the peak of Darnold and Seattle got everything out of him to win that Super Bowl? I don't know why he can't return to that same level of play of being a high-end game manager. The key for Darnold was he didn't implode in the Super Bowl, as he did consistently down the stretch with the Vikings. That made him expendable, and then he played with more confidence, steadier, more efficient football, and he still has JSN, the best receiver, as a playmaking asset to lean on, and his defense largely hasn't changed because all of the studs in the front seven on that dark side D are coming back. So it's early to start breaking down things in the NFL, and I don't want to be a slave of, hey, I got to throw you some red meat every 15 minutes or you're going to run away, because, my goodness, we're talking a little bit of soccer and a good chunk of the NBA. But as you're starting to organize your thoughts about the top of the sport we care the most about, yeah, it's the Rams. I don't see major separation between them and Seattle. Go back to what happened in the regular season last year. How close were all three of those meetings, including the NFC title game? And I know, Ram fan, you still feel like you got jobbed on that two-point conversion that felt like it came straight out of FIFA or the WWE. I think Seattle will be fine with Jacques Charbonnet taking over the lead running back position. And if it's just a matter of trying to have a carbon copy from last season, avoid risks, avoid the massive turnovers that Darnold was plagued with early in his career, and let that defense eat, I think Seattle's going to be right there with the Rams. Doesn't matter if they win the division or not. They have the experience of knowing what it takes to come through in a high-leverage situation, having won the Super Bowl last year. And then if we talk AFC, and we'll get to some of this when I'm back on Friday, you're looking at the usual suspects. I think it's Baltimore. I think it's Buffalo. And I do think Kansas City should not be overlooked. I'm Brian Weber in for Rich, getting closer to the final hour of the program with more of the fallout from last night's loss by Team USA in Seattle. That is still to come here on The Rich Eisen Show.
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4: Westwood One presents Today in Women's Sports. The NWSL season was on a break during the month of June, but now the Pro Soccer League is back in action. The San Diego Wave are in first place of the NWSL standings. The club resumed their season on Saturday with a 2-0 victory over defending champion Gotham FC. Wave forward and San Diego native Melanie Barcenas scored the first goal, and her squad opened the second half of their season with a statement victory.
5: First half of the season is kind of in the past, so I think just setting off the team on a good and ending the first half necessarily with a goal on top of Gotham felt really good, and I think just doing it at home is always super special to me. 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
4: 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With Today in Women's Sports, I'm Jody Jackson on Westwood One.
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18: I don't think people fully grasp what it is that the Dodgers are doing. 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
23: It is the final hour of the program. Appreciate you spending some time with us, especially with a guest host in the chair for Rich and the fellas. You can share your thoughts on social media. My handle on the X platform is BW Weber, Weber with two B's. Straight ahead, one final pass through the fallout of what happened last night to Team USA. On the wrong end of a comprehensive victory by a vastly superior Belgian team. We never get too far away from the gridiron, and there is justification today. College football is back officially with the Big 12 going first. The first of two media days underway in Frisco, Texas. I will use that as a platform to get you fully lined up for what's coming up in the fall. Just 20 minutes from now when we're joined by Stuart Mandel of The Athletic, and it's back by popular demand, or at least that's what the voices in my head say. In 50 minutes, as much as I have strived to be comprehensive and complete with hard-hitting analysis, perhaps I've missed something or two, like an epic comeback by Argentina against Egypt in the World Cup, but I'll take you behind the curtain. If I'm ever lucky enough to be a part of the simulcast on Disney Plus, you will see a man gesticulating a lot, waving my arms, who's got one, two, three, four manila folders with just a slew of illegible notes. So I'm better in an audio-only setting, as we are today, unless there's a hidden camera and it's some other version of Impractical Jokers, but that would only be on True TV after all. I am reluctant to talk about other sporting events going on because I got so beat up as a young broadcaster when I was coming up in the San Francisco Bay Area. Even though I was on the Giants flagship station, I was on their version of the Deuce. So the Giants were playing an important game. I kept giving the score, and the PD came in and said, "Why don't you just come on the air and say, hey, stop listening to my show, flip over to that game, it's more interesting." I'll just say in passing, it felt like Argentina was in the ground, 6 feet under. Egypt with a stunning 2-0 lead. Then everything changed, of course, the great Messi getting involved. Argentina on top, 3-2. They're in stoppage time as it felt like a monumental upset was going to occur. And now Argentina on the brink of booking a spot in the last quarterfinal with the winner of this match taking on the winner of the match coming up between Colombia and Switzerland. Let's talk Team USA. If you've been cycling in, cycling out, I've tried to be consistent without being over the top that my biggest issue with how things developed last night was just the lack of attention to detail for the United States, sloppy mistakes, mental miscues, and they just did not have enough of the resolve, the fortitude they had shown throughout the tournament last night, especially because they were playing a much better team. And that disparity was obvious from the early goings because it took less than 10 minutes for Belgium to grab the 1-0 lead on their way to that 4-1 beatdown. Let us get analysis from the great Jeremy Schapp of ESPN. Last night he added context. The United States lost to Belgium on game night here on ESPN Radio.
24: We're talking about a level at which we've seen the U.S. crash out time and again over the course of last quarter century. When they have gotten out of the group stage, when they have qualified for the tournament, so putting aside 2006 and 2018, this is where they exit. This is, 2010, I was there. We lost to Ghana in the round of 16. 2014, it was Belgium, despite Tim Howard's heroics in that game in Salvador. 2022, it was the Dutch. And this time, it was the Belgians. And, this was not one of those games where they can walk away from it and say, boy, we were so close, right? This was a thrashing. This was comprehensive. They were lucky to be down by a goal at the half.
23: Jeremy, as always, summing it up well. I like that thrashing. I've been trying to be a little bit more polite because I want to be supportive of our boys, but there's no way of sugarcoating what happened last night. You could make it even more crass. It was an ass-kicking, and I don't think it should have been that shocking because Belgium is good. Now, I can understand how we all got swept up in the enthusiasm of what the United States was doing, but maybe since Jeremy, as always, offering the proper perspective, alluded to what Tim Howard was doing back in the day in goal for the United States. After the United States erupted for four goals, beat Paraguay 4-1. And remember, Paraguay, although they mucked it up, they went with some goon tactics against France. They only lost to France 1-0. So that was another reason why, heading into last night's match, there was a sense of possibility for the United States. But after the U.S. started their World Cup run with so much promise and so much hype, Howard was asked, is it possible? Can this team win it all? And obviously anything's possible. Miracle on Ice, Buster Douglas, Chaminade versus Virginia, the rise of Indiana football. But Howard summed it up, and I'm paraphrasing here, but I remember his quote because I appreciated his objectivity, and he was talking about, of course I want the Stars and Stripes to win it all, but with the expanded field bumping up this bracket to 48 teams, that meant that anybody who was going to make it to the final would have to put together a series of impeccable results. And for the United States, in fact, I found the quote here in the pile of all of these manila folders in front of me. Quote, Howard, the U.S. will need to play their greatest game they've ever played in four games in a row, as he caught himself remembering that there are more teams competing for the World Cup. So it was a major ask for the United States to wind up in the quarterfinals, or if we're daring to dream, the semifinals, and I'm not even going to talk about a World Cup final. But because they had the advantage of playing at home, especially in Seattle, and credit the mental toughness of that experienced Belgian team, they came out and immediately sucked all the oxygen out of that stadium that was rocking by asserting themselves in the first couple minutes with all of the pressure they put on, peppering Matt Fries with a bunch of shots. And then Fries, of course, effectively handed Belgium a goal in the second half when I still am wondering what his thought process was when he came that far out and seemingly had no idea what to do once he realized he was 40 yards away from his position in goal. Belgium also with the motivation, I think it's self-evident, of feeling like they had been victimized by FIFA's ruling that ultimately got it right. And we know that red card, I think, if you're objective and going back to what happened to Balogun against Bosnia-Herzegovina last week, shouldn't have even been a yellow, certainly not a red. But while the decision that was made on Sunday by FIFA got to the correct result, the process was terrible and completely lacked any candor and transparency. But it's FIFA we're talking about. Still, when the United States has its best player now suddenly available, think about the emotional boost that must have been felt across that roster to run out onto that field, to hear our anthem being played, and then within 60 seconds must have been feeling like, and this is me projecting, and I'm Brian Weber, I'm a mentalist now, I'm O's. And for Rich, I shouldn't say that because he'll probably be in when Seth Rollins is not available. The Stars are out on.

0: So if we're going to play the accountability game, Pochettino's got to be involved with that. And I think ultimately, especially because we all gravitate towards bright, shiny objects, and on cue, now that Argentina has officially completed the comeback, defeating Egypt, avoiding one of the biggest upsets in World Cup history, 3-2, in part because Messi had the goal, we realize in this sport, the great ones take on an aura even bigger than the game. That's why so many of them just go by one name, like Cher or Elvis. You got Messi. You think about the greats like Pele and Maradona. And unfortunately, it's becoming clearer and clearer that Christian Pulisic is not on that level. Now, it's unfair to presume he was going to be there. The Kool-Aid was served by us in the sports media. We're the ones who came up with the handle Captain America. But so much of that was based on the notion that Christian had a skill set that we had never seen from an American player before. But if you're going to carry the flag, two things have to happen. You have to be available. Unfortunately, injuries, a major factor for Christian once more in this World Cup. And then, more important, you got to show up when the bright lights are on. And you can't go through an entire World Cup competition with merely one assist and no goal. So, to me, as the soccer conversation will drift away, understanding that the World Cup will continue, but the American focus will be diminished, what is going to be the outlook when we get to the next World Cup 4 years from now? If you care about the particulars, it's a similar setup to this one. Three hosts, Morocco, Portugal, Spain, with the final held in Spain. When we get there in 4 years, is Pulisic still considered to be the face of American soccer, or is it pretty clear, as we saw with the best scoring chance other than Malik Tillman showing off his magic once more with a free kick goal, when Balogun had that opportunity about 80 minutes in late in the second half and he got denied by a brilliant play by the Belgian goaltender? Is this now Balogun's team for years to come? I think the answer is pretty clearly yes, although the beauty of sports is you always have another opportunity, and Pulisic's still relatively young. He'll have a chance to show that he deserves all the hype and all the accolades that have been sent in his direction. But if you get that kind of reward by being a star, you also got to wear it when you don't show up and your nation falls short and you play a large role in that underachievement. Because as we sum it up, many positives for the United States, winning a game in the knockout round, but coming in, I had the mindset, had to make it to at least the quarters to match what they did in 2002 for this event to be deemed a success. And good enough isn't good enough anymore, considering all of the decades and all of the resources that have been invested in American men's soccer. And it's all the more glaring when you compare it to what the American women do, routinely winning women's World Cups. I'm Brian Weber, in for Rich. Your opinions can be expressed on the X platform. That is BW Weber, Weber with two B's. Coming up in 35 minutes, we wrap it up with authority. Another sparkling edition of the Worldwide Weber on the way. Straight ahead, any chance I have to talk college football, I'm going to seize it. And it's legitimate today because Big 12 Media Days underway, the first of back-to-back sessions in Frisco, Texas. So, although nobody in that conference wants to mention the name Brendan Sorsby, understandably, we will focus on matters on the field. What is Texas Tech season going to look like without the embattled quarterback as they try to run it back and win the conference title for the second straight year? We'll find out when we're joined by Stuart Mandel of The Athletic. I'm Brian, in for Rich. Hope you're enjoying this Tuesday edition of The Rich Eisen Show.
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2: Westwood One Sports presents this World Soccer Update. I'm Erica Herskowitz. There's just one spot left in the quarterfinals as the round of 16 winds down in Vancouver, with Switzerland and Colombia battling it out in a match between a couple of highly defensive, low-scoring squads. And this match is living up to that hype. Colombia's only given up 1 goal in 4 matches, Switzerland 3. And right now at the half, Switzerland and Colombia are scoreless. The Swiss are playing without star midfielder Johan Manzambi, who's sidelined with a knee injury. Manzambi has 3 goals and 2 assists in Switzerland's first 4 World Cup matches. The winner advances to play Argentina in the final 8. And they say 2-0 is the toughest lead to hold in soccer. Well, today, Egypt learned that the hard way. Argentina mounted an epic comeback, scoring 3 goals in a span of 13 minutes, 15 seconds, including a game winner from Enzo Fernandez in stoppage time to stun the Pharaohs 3-2. I'm Erica Herskowitz, Westwood One Sports.
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0: back with you. Getting closer to the business end of the Rich Eisen Show. Still plenty of time for you to get involved on social media. Hit me up on the X platform, BW Weber. Weber with two B's in 30 minutes. We wrap up the program with emphasis. Logging out to the World Wide Weber just to make sure I did not miss anything. And if you've endured my act in the past, you know how much I love college football. I was not going to miss the opportunity to use the start of Big 12 Media Days in Frisco, Texas, to jump right in and get you fully lined up for the start of the season. And for that, always a pleasure to talk college football with Stuart Mandel, editor-in-chief of the Athletics College Football Coverage. Stuart, how are you?
1: I'm great, Brian. How are you?
0: I'm doing well. I'm following you on the X platform. Do you officially have World Cup fever?
1: I do, though it's going to be a challenge to maintain it with the U.S. out, I'm not going to lie, but it's been a very fun term.
0: And for those who don't follow you, and they should, it's at SI Mandel. Can you explain what you posted and what you meant when you wrote, Argentina is 2025, Indiana won't lose?
1: I'm always looking for college football comparisons because that's the sport I understand the most, and I'm still a soccer novice. But if you just saw what just happened, that's the soccer equivalent, I think, of the Indiana two-minute drive against Penn State last year to pull out that game. And when they did pull out that game, to me, that was the sign that, oh, this team might be capable of greatness. And they were, right? First 16-0 season. Not quite the perfect example because Argentina has a much better history than Indiana football. Similar vibes.
0: Love the comp, and that gets us to the college football conversation. I know you've been tracking what's been going on in Frisco, Texas. As we prepare to talk about things that matter on the field, and I know a lot of casual fans find it tedious when guys like me keep going back to the Brendan Sorsby story, but there's no way of denying how notable it is. So what'd you make of Big 12 Commissioner Brent Yormack today ducking questions about that entire situation?
1: I understand the reasoning, you know, if you want this event to be more looking forward to the season. I was actually a little surprised, though, because it would have been a great chance for him to take a victory lap, because that was definitely the most trying moment of his tenure as Big 12 commissioner, and they aced it. You know, everybody thought at that, you know, after Brendan Sorsby won his injunction, the thought was, well, there's nothing really anybody can do. Everybody in that conference, all 15 other schools were pressuring the conference to do something because it was such an unfathomable idea that he would be allowed to play after betting on his own team. And they got a little help, frankly, in the form of that letter the Texas Attorney General sent threatening to sue them if they, you know, at that point they hadn't taken any action against Texas Tech or Sorsby, and he was already threatening a lawsuit. And they used it against him and made an argument in a lawsuit that caused the Sorsby and Texas Tech camp to stand down.
0: Thank you for the context, because a lot of people, I think, tuned out with all the legalese and would there be another injunction? And that gets us to what people want to talk about, the games themselves. I'm Brian Weber, sitting in for Rich Eisen as we get you set for college football. It's back with the start of Big 12 Media Days, chatting with Stuart Mandel of The Athletic. So if we look at the top of the conference, last year Texas Tech won its first Big 12 championship in school history. Stuart, how do you see Joey McGuire's team on the field as they now turn to Will Howard, a quarterback coming back from his torn ACL?
1: Will Hammond, the redshirt freshman.
0: Will Hammond, I beg your pardon. Hammond, yeah.
1: Yeah. Look, because of Cody Campbell and all that money, Texas Tech is now in a position to reload every year. But for all the talk about quarterback, really, the whole ethos of that Big 12 championship team last year was that defensive line, that they spent a lot of money to bring guys in, and it paid off. And all four of those guys on their starting D-line last year got drafted. So to me, that's a hard thing. I know they went out and they got more guys. They got a really good pass rusher from San Diego State. But that's hard to replicate, you know, regardless of the controversy around quarterbacks. So they'll be in the mix. No question, they'll be in the mix again. I think BYU is going to be really good. And I think the thing about Big 12 is there's a number of teams in that conference that, like Arizona State 2 years ago, that can rise up at any moment. So I think it'll be a very fun competitive race. I don't just assume Texas Tech will dominate the conference again.
0: Well, we know the Big 12 is wide open offensively, and that translates into so many competitive games on the field. Stuart, do you think it also means this could be the year the conference finally gets multiple bids to the college football playoff?
1: You know, it's tough, but one, because clearly the committee basically at this point considers 12-1 in the Big 12 to be 11-2 in the SEC, basically.
2: I think that the way
1: to do it, and what the Big 12 has frankly lacked the last couple of years, is you need that big non-conference victory that sends a statement, that lends them credibility. Texas Tech doesn't really have a game like that on its schedule, but BYU does. When USC and Notre Dame canceled their series, Notre Dame already had its replacement lined up, a game at BYU this year. Notre Dame is on the very short list of national title contenders next year. If BYU wins that and then they're one of those two teams in the mix, like you talked about, maybe they win that game but don't win the conference championship, that's your recipe to get two teams in.
0: Talking college football with Stuart Mandel of The Athletic, you hit on the SEC, and I got the point you're making from the perspective of the selection committee. As you know, the Big Ten has won three straight national championships, unseating the mighty SEC as the superpower in the sport. Stuart, do you see that trend continuing this season? Which conference do you think is going to be more top-heavy?
1: I think that the Big Ten is, it doesn't get much more top-heavy than what the Big Ten is right now. They have earned their status as the best conference. When I look at the early national title contenders for this year, I would take Indiana, Oregon, or Ohio State, frankly, over anybody in the SEC.
0: Wow.
1: But the SEC, I think, is stronger and deeper top to bottom. And as we know, you know, the preseason poll never plays out in real life. And of those three teams I mentioned, who all look like they'll be very good, probably somebody will disappoint. And in the SEC, you know, whether it's Georgia, whether it's Texas, whether it's somebody else, might turn out to be, you know, absolutely dominant. I think both those teams are very good and very talented, but flawed, but could be wrong, right? Maybe then one of them is turns out to be, you know, the Indiana of this year.
0: And the Indiana story, I said before you joined us, is one of the greatest sports turnarounds in my lifetime, and I'm in my mid-50s. The fact that Indiana went from statistically the worst program in major college football to now a real and consistent winner is just mind-boggling. Well, as we go to the SEC, there's always the big personalities to address. So what are your expectations for Lane Kiffin year one at LSU?
1: The expectations are very high. I don't know whether they'll live up to them or not. But when you go out and assemble basically a portal all-star team, like in the portal era, nobody has racked up that much high-end talent, starting with the quarterback, Sam Leavitt, Seton, the offensive lineman from Colorado. Like, there are several guys in that class that were the best or the highest-ranked player at their position. So the expectation is you should be at least a CFP contender, if not a – you know, Final Four national title contender in year one.
2: Which is a lofty goal.
1: Because, frankly, most of the time we've seen a coach come in and totally flip a roster, it's still been bumpy the year one. Cignetti, the obvious exception. But, you know, it's a lot of change at once when you bring in an entirely new coaching staff, entirely new players, and expect everybody to just gel over the course of one offseason. But I don't think
2: they can make those excuses, frankly. When you have that
1: kind of roster, when there's reports that it's a $40 million roster, that we've gone from, you know, Ohio State $20 million 2 years ago to now we're hearing $40 million, you're expected to be very good.
0: Stuart Mandel is our guest. It's the Rich Eisen Show on ESPN Radio. He is the editor-in-chief of The Athletic's college football coverage. Let's dig deeper in the SEC, and if we're talking about expectations and hype, there was no individual player with more hype, as you know, last year. heading into the season than Arch Manning, and he bounced back after that slow start. And I think a lot of that also was just managing expectations after the Ohio State game. Counted for 36 total touchdowns last year. So, Stewart, as you look at his limited body of work, what's your outlook for Arch this year?
1: Well, I think we just have to – I think he could be a very good quarterback this year. He really showed it at the end of last season, especially in the Texas A&M game. I think the mistake going into last year was that people didn't just expect him to be good. They expected him to be number one pick good, even though he'd barely played before. Now he has a full year under his belt. There's no reason why he can't be at least an all-conference kind of quarterback, but I wouldn't expect him necessarily to be I keep using these Indiana comparisons. Fernando Mendoza from last year. that's a tall ask for anybody, you know, and I think people need to stop getting so hung up on the last name and more compare him to other quarterbacks with that profile over the years. As a five-star guy who finally gets his shot, and frankly, it was bumpy for about two-thirds of the season. So as long as he makes some pretty good progress this year and is better than he was, you know, frankly, he has to be really good right from the start, because they're going to play Ohio State again in week two, then I would consider that a success.
0: And you and I over the years have spent a lot of time focusing on two topics: realignment, which thankfully we can leave alone, I hope, for now, and the expansion of the college football playoff. Stewart, how long do you think we're going to stick with the current bracket of 12? And when we get to expansion, what is the number you think that ultimately is going to be settled on?
1: The Big Ten and SEC are just in a stalemate right now. The Big Ten is very, very adamant about going to 24. They're not settling for anything less. And the SEC, as of now, is very uncomfortable with that and is sticking with its preference for 16. So everybody wants it to expand. So I don't know that it's going to stay at 12 much longer. It's basically just who wins out in that conversation. It's going to be, I think, just like last year. They're going to go all the way to the deadline on December 1st before they settle on anything, and they still might not settle on anything. But I don't think it's healthy for the sport for this to continue. I also think even though the ACC, Big 12, and Notre Dame have all come out in favor of 24, there's still a lot of people in high positions in this sport that think that would be a big mistake. I think 85% of the public thinks that would be a big mistake, that it would ruin the regular season as we've known it. And I'm frankly, personally hoping that sentiment wins out.
0: And I agree with you totally. Stewart, always a pleasure. I greatly appreciate your availability, and thanks for sharing your insights once more on The Rich Eisen Show.
2: All right, thank you.
0: Stewart Mandel, check out his great work for The Athletic, doing yeoman's work to connect the beautiful game to college football with the Argentina-Indiana comp. Now, the small difference would be, if you're talking about brand equity, who's got a bigger name in international soccer than Argentina? But I get the point Stewart was making. It's the air of inevitability, because it felt like Argentina was dead. And then we go Undertaker. They rise quickly. I didn't see Paul Bearer on the pitch. He would stand out. He's not a small individual. The beauty of college football today is, and I understand a lot of people have many issues with how NIL is being used and misused. It feels like as the NFL has brought parity to its sport in a way that we all love and embrace, now that we have more competitive balance than ever in college football, there's massive pushback. And I get it, because the mechanism to get us to all of now the unlikely results has been unseemly. It's a world with no rules in college football, and judges getting involved, and you essentially have unrestricted free agency with the transfer portal and no salary cap. As much as these schools have guidelines of what they can spend in NIL, it is wide open. But it's not our job to fix the sport. I'm just looking for a good watch on Saturdays. And if you love college football, the beauty of it is quantity is quality. I'm here in Southern California. Turn on the TV at 9 a.m. local time, and you ride that all the way now into whatever the Pac-12 is comprised of, deep into the night. And now you're seeing different teams. Now, we can argue Is the sport better with having more turnover at the top? And look, I am not overlooking Ohio State is still good. And that's why I had Will Howard on the mind, although I'm going to talk Steelers as well on Friday. But I appreciate Stewart fact-checking me. I was talking about Will Hammond at Texas Tech. The sport still has a blue blood connection to casual fans, but the SEC is in total control anymore, and that is a good development. It's always, I think, appealing to walk into a tournament like the college football playoff and wonder, okay, how many upsets will we see? And let's skip the group of five nonsense. That was an aberration last year. It'll never happen again. But the fact that Miami, quote unquote, is back and Indiana has emerged unbelievably as a dominant player is another reflection of just the huge turnaround we've seen in college football. Now, is the sport going to run the risk of damaging even further the integrity of its regular season, which for years meant more in college football than any other sport? And I'm not saying let's go back to ties. I'm not saying let's go back to split national champions determined by the AP and the UPI, which doesn't exist anymore. But I am saying the regular season has to matter. And 12 has worked out as a good number because there's still an argument to be made, as we went through for months last season, Miami versus Notre Dame for that final spot. But when you get to 16, and I think it's going to 24, just as we saw the expansion of the NCAA tournament that nobody wanted. Why? More money. When we inevitably get to 24 teams, and I do have strong feelings, as is coming through probably more than I would like, having done college football play-by-play and radio shows for years. When we get to 24 teams, I'm not going to care who the 25th team in America is. Don't tell me you got screwed or jobbed by the committee if we have a bracket of 24 teams, but I know I'm a lonely man sitting in a studio by myself barking for no reason because it's going there because there's too much money to be made, and we'll see if there's any pushback from the fans. Attendance has flattened in college football. Now, some of that, I think, comes down to the start times changing week by week because of us in the media business, but the regular season has to matter. The games being played have to have significance, and when you expand that playoff, I don't know the trade-off is going to be worth it. I'm Brian Weber, back on the soapbox, but at least hopefully I know what I'm talking about with college football, unlike my soccer credentials that I have to dust off one more time because I have a feeling we'll be heading back to the pitch coming up as we work our way towards the top of the hour with one more attempt to make sure I didn't miss anything as we log on to the World Wide Webber. That is coming up. I'm Brian, in for Rich. We roll on the Rich Eisen Show.
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4: 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Novak Djokovic and Felix Auger-Aliassime, a marathon quarterfinal match still going on center court at Wimbledon. Djokovic won the first set in a tiebreaker, and the tiebreaker was 12-10. FAA won the second set 6-3, then it was Djokovic 6-3, and then FAA won the tiebreaker, and they are on serve in the fifth set at 5-4. There have only been four service breaks in the entire match that's been going for over 4.5 hours. Djokovic doing this at the age of 38. Jannik Sinner today with his fourth straight straight set victory. Alex Zverev won in four sets. That was to finish his fourth round match. He'll be back tomorrow to play Taylor Fritz in the quarterfinals. All-American women's quarterfinal, Coco Gauff topped Jess Pegula in three sets, and she'll now play Carolina Muhova. With this World Tennis Update, John Stashower, Westwood One Sports.
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0: Brian Weber back with you here on the Rich Eisen Show. We are winding down. That means we're warming up for tomorrow. My good friend, Dan Schwartzman, will be guest hosting for Rich. And then I'm back with you on Friday to wrap up the week. Straight ahead, we're going to surf the World Wide Weber. 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
0: And I'm feeling like a good corporate partner because the last few shows I've been in the chair, I have said, let's wrap up the program with Gusto as we bring in my pal, the super producer of this program, James Steele. James, how are you?
3: I'm great. How are you?
0: I am living the dream. Where do you want to start?
3: Let's start where we kind of began today with the World Cup. The U.S. lost 4-1 to Belgium, as we've been talking about all day today. What does that mean for American soccer moving forward?
0: So you're saying you want more soccer analysis. I have not gone in-depth and comprehensive enough with my thoughts on the pitch. Okay, since I have focused in granular detail about all the factors that led to that one-sided win by the better team last night, what we saw was not a mirage. Belgium is flat out the superior soccer-playing nation. That is not breaking news. The question moving forward, and now we have 4 years to figure out a more effective combination of playing and strategy than what we saw last night, is who is going to become the new face of American soccer? And I'm trying not to use Christian Pulisic as a human pinata, and I am mindful, and I keep repeating it because it bears that emphasis, that he's been dealing with injuries throughout his career, and unfortunately it slowed him down last night. But somebody has to be the catalyst who's reliable in big games, especially when the whole world is watching. I think that player clearly now is Folarin Balogun. And then over the course of the next few years, how does the roster get rounded out so they don't come up small in a big spot last night? Because what was most disappointing to me, as much as I pretend to be Captain Soccer, is the mental errors. Just feeling like they weren't ready for the moment. And after all these years and the commitment to this sport, United States should be better when the whole world is watching. What's next?
3: Let's go to basketball. According to reports, Tim Hardaway Sr., who had originally said to his son, Tim Hardaway Jr., you cannot wear my number 10 for the Heat when you sign there. He changed his mind. He's now going to let him wear it if he wants to. So is Tim Sr. making the right decision here?
0: Finally. And I just wonder what took him so long. It was bizarre to me that the old man would say to his kid effectively, and this was part of the reasoning that had been reported, no, Junior, you need to forge your own path. You need to carve out your own identity. Okay, Pops, Tim Sr., if that's the case, why did you name him Tim Hardaway Jr.? Isn't it egotistical enough for an old man? And James, I know we should have discussed this before we started the show. At the end of this, you're going to tell me you're James Steele Jr. and I'm going to feel like a giant jerk. But in general, it strikes me as a bit of a narcissist play to feel like, you know what, not only are my genes being carried on by my kid, that kid's got to be a junior. So who wants to be Frank Sinatra Jr.? Who wants to be Bronny James, LeBron James Jr.? So I think that Tim got to the right conclusion. I'm surprised it took him that long to get there. And in general, and maybe this is hitting too close to home, I was supposed to be a Trey. I was supposed to be William Weber III. And let's just say my mother and my grandfather didn't see eye to eye, and she nixed that, and that's why I am B-Web, not W-Web, whatever, Dub-Dub. I am Dumb-Dumb. I don't even know what I would be. I'd be Will-Web if my grandfather had his way, and now I need a therapist. James, tell me you're not a junior. I should have asked you before the show.
3: No juniors in the Steele family, thank God.
0: But Trey Weber would be even more annoying, if possible, than I typically am. What is next?
3: Let's go to the entertainment. Rich talks a lot about that on the show. Reports are that Christian Bale is set to join Leo DiCaprio, starring in Heat 2, 31 years after the original film came out. What's the greatest sequel in film history?
0: Oh, clock management skills. We could do this for hours. Okay, why don't I start with options that are not the best sequels? And top ahead, I'm thinking comedies. I'm thinking Caddyshack 2. Much as I love Jackie Mason and Fletch Lives, balanced by Ghostbuster 2, holds up. But if I got to go one sequel and one sequel only, you're probably thinking, all right, middle age from the suburbs, Weber, you're going to go Godfather 2. And remind me, this is the business we have chosen. I don't want to be that much of a cliche. I'm going to select Empire Strikes Back, not only as the best sequel, but the best Star Wars film of them all. What do you think about that?
3: That's a good pick. I'm a big Ghostbusters 2 fan, too.
0: Oh, beautiful. Vigo, and Bobby Brown, of course, on the soundtrack.
3: I have Vigo the Carpathian up in my in my basement. So
0: it's a good thing we don't rehearse this show, and I learned this on the fly. And wait a minute, Bobby Brown had a lyric about Vigo, right? Found out about Vigo. I can't say the words now because we'll get sued by ASCAP. We have time for one more.
3: One more, yep. 30 years ago today, Hulk Hogan came down the ramp at Bash in the Beach 1996 and turned heel, one of the biggest heel turns of all time. Is it the biggest one? What are the biggest heel turns of all time, Brian?
0: Oh, brother. Now, because you're a power broker at ESPN Radio, when are we getting a wrestling podcast? I think I have proven that if I can handle the burden of doing the Rich Eisen Show as a solo performer, maybe I could sit next to you and drop arcane references from the late 1970s. All right, you're talking heel. Well, how about this one for perspective? Most people don't know that Hulk Hogan was a heel originally in the old WWWF, run by Vince McMahon Sr., managed by Classy Freddie Blassie, but the audience now is completely turning on me because I keep going back decades and decades. If I'm thinking heel turn, I got two. I got Andre, of course, and even though I knew wrestling was fake, that was real to me, I'll give you Sergeant Slaughter. He's Captain America. Forget about Christian Pulisic. When he flipped and became an Iraqi sympathizer leading up to WrestleMania 7 here in Southern California, it broke my heart. I'll go Godfather 2. Fredo, you broke my heart. That's the greatest heel turn of them all. Great job, James. I appreciate your help as always.
3: You got Shawn Michaels put Maureen Jannetty through the barbershop window. I think that might be the best one.
0: Anytime we get a Brutus the Barber Beefcake reference, it's a better show. And it was an excellent show today, in my opinion, in part because of the guests. Want to thank all three of them. Danny Higginbottom, talking soccer from Fox Sports. NBA conversation with Dan Devine of Yahoo Sports. And we just covered college football with Stuart Mandel of The Athletic. Thanks to James Steele, Mikey C. Dan Schwartzman in tomorrow. Enjoy his insights. And I'll talk to you on Friday right here on The Rich Eisen Show on ESPN Radio.
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21: 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What a night.
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21: Hammer to left field. 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Mike Trout, how's that to start the season?
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21: Oh, my goodness. 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Giancarlo Stanton and the American League with one swing has tied it up.
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21: 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Leaping and he caught it. Out of here. Mookie Betts. Shohei Ohtani.
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21: 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Repeat champions for the first time in baseball in 25 years. 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
18: I'm Christine Lisi. What a comeback for Lionel Messi in Argentina today. Rallied from a two-goal deficit with less than 11 minutes left, thanks in part to Messi's eighth goal of this World Cup and 21st of his World Cup career. Argentina defeated Egypt 3-2 in the round of 16. Will face the Colombia-Switzerland winner in the quarterfinals. The Swiss and Colombians still scoreless in extra time. NBA Cavaliers accomplished one big offseason priority as guard Donovan Mitchell agreed to a four-year, $273 million max extension. So with Mitchell taken care of, James Harden continues to negotiate with the Cavs, notes ESPN's Brian Windhorst.
23: James Harden, like quite a few players in the league, is waiting for LeBron James' decision. And if it would help the Cavs funnel more money to LeBron, I think James Harden is willing to change the terms of his contract. Not necessarily less guaranteed money. What the Cavs are trying to achieve is get enough money underneath the second apron that they can add LeBron potentially for more than the minimum.
18: Cleveland, one of several suitors for LeBron James. Pirates rookie shortstop Connor Griffin expected to miss 8 to 10 weeks with a left ring finger injury.
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26: We're good for
25: you. This is Freddie and Harry.
26: Rodney and Raleigh at 888-729-3776. Rodney, what partnership do you wish could have worked?
27: It's Love Friday.
28: The Macho Man, Randy Savage.
27: And Elizabeth. Miss Elizabeth.
29: Oh, yeah.
27: Love Friday.
26: Dead on impersonation of Macho Man Savage by Rapping Rodney.
30: You know that I'm the cream of the crop.
31: Step into a Slim Jim. Oh, yeah.
26: It's pretty good by you, by the way. When he first appeared on the scene,
32: he made me like Slim Jims, though.
26: Oh, really?
30: The cream of the crop.
32: I mean.
26: You care to expand?
33: Really? I did not know that, okay?
26: Now, did you open that door? Bring us into the room?
34: Slim, huh?
32: Yeah.
26: Very slim.
32: Russell in Florida.
30: Nobody does it better.
25: This is Freddie and Harry.

0: He is Harry Douglas. I am Freddie Coleman. When you put us together, you're the best show on your radio. It is the Afternoon Cool. You know that's Freddie and Harry, and we is here. Presented by Progressive Insurance. Thanks for joining us on the ESPN app, SiriusXM Channel 80, as well as TuneIn. Do not forget to tell that smart speaker to play ESPN Radio. We have not forgotten about you. We never forget about you at 888-SAY-ESPN, 888-729-3776. Our Freddie and Harry selection committee had the top six turnoffs. If you missed it, don't fret. You can download the podcast, number one, or you can wait to hear the top six in about 25 minutes. And then give us that one turnoff where you wanted to get close to somebody or be around somebody, but that turnoff was too much for you to ignore. 888-729-3776. And plenty of Celtics fans, they've been turned off by Jaylen Brown being traded to the Philadelphia 76ers by that organization. And Brad Stevens, the president of basketball operations for the Boston Celtics. Now, HD was not on the show yesterday, but he's on the show today. He has not had a chance to react to why Brad Stevens said now the time was right to trade Jaylen Brown to the Philadelphia 76ers.
1: When I looked at our team and I looked at where the league was heading, looked at the way that we've finished the last couple years, and also looked at the unbelievable way we've played in the regular season in the last couple years, the path looked a little bit more challenging to me. I might be wrong. I'm not going to stand up here and be defensive about that. But the path looked a little bit more challenging with 70% of our cap and such a high percent of our usage tied into two players. And the reality in this era and in this day and age of the NBA, and you could see it obviously with the last couple of champions and some of the teams that were at the very top of the league, when it was all said and done at the end of this year, is that you have to do a great job and you have to have the optionality to do a great job of building out depth that can hopefully replace the irreplaceable individual. And that's not an easy thing to do.
2: Here's the thing about what Brad Stevens just said. Yes, when you have two players of the caliber of Jason Tatum and also Jaylen Brown, when it comes time to give those guys the money that they deserve, especially when they win an NBA championship, yes, they're going to take up a bulk of your cap. 70% to be exact, like you heard in that soundbite from Brad Stevens. Here's my only issue, Freddie, and I still have this. It wasn't too long ago these guys were able to win an NBA championship. And then prior to that, they were in an NBA championship, although they lost to Steph Curry and the Golden State Warriors. When you have multiple trips to an Eastern Conference Finals, and even though they might not be the best of friends off of the court, they show on the court that they can make it work and you can win at the highest level. Mm-hmm. I think now I'm going to put it on myself as a front office executive to say, you know what? Let me find some diamonds in the rough like Sam Presti has been able to do in Oklahoma City, and surround these players with some young talent that we can hopefully develop to become better players and assist these guys in quest to trying to win another NBA championship. Now, also, we know Jaylen Brown was going to be eligible for an extension, which probably would have been $70 million per year. Not probably, it would have been $70 million per year, if not more. But at the same time, and this is the thing that I've been harping on the last few weeks, Freddie, there's no handbook or rule book that says that you had to offer him that extension. But this is the route that they chose, right? They chose to trade Jaylen Brown. And my thing is that if you're getting back in that trade, Giannis Antetokounmpo, damn it, let's do that trade left and right. But you're getting back two first-round draft picks, two second-round draft picks, and Paul George. And the reason why I'm not sold on Paul George right now, over the last 6 to 7 years, Paul George has played in 60 games or more one time.
0: Right.
2: One single time. On top of, he's going to make for 2026-27 over $50 million. The next following year, which is a player option, he's going to opt into that. I don't know how many players is going to opt out of making $55-plus million. So I don't understand the logic. And then when you get the owner, Bill Chisholm, who says this, Freddie Coleman?
3: I think we have the best front office in the NBA, and they put in their work, and they came to the conclusion this was the best way for us to win, and that's the mandate, is to win. I just have to keep saying that. There's no, we'll spend whatever it takes to do that. The mandate is to win, and this was, and Brad and his team came with a recommendation. This is the way we're gonna win. And I looked at it, and I had the same reaction. I was like, wow, this is the fan in me. Like, it was really tough. And then recognizing, and I said this, you know, back in the fall, like, I recognize that I have accountability, and I'm accountable for it. Brad's accountable to me for it, and his team's accountable to him, but the mandate here was to win.
2: And he also went on to say that it's not about financials.
0: I know.
2: Right, which is weird to me because you have the president of basketball operations saying one thing, and then you as the owner saying another thing. Here's who I think, when it's all said and done, who could end up being the fish that's pushed out of the organization.
0: Okay.
2: Because if the owner feels like Brad Stevens is a guy who has a really good track record, but they had to let go one of these superstar players, and then they lost in the first round this past season. Let's say next season, with Jason Tatum being at the forefront of everything, they lose in the first round or lose in the second round, and then the third year after that, they lose in the first round again. I feel like a guy who's going to get the blame, it's not going to be anyone in the front office. I feel like it's going to be Joe Mazzulla as the head coach.
0: Really?
2: Because, and here's why I feel like this, right? A reason you make this move, you say, okay, for 2025-26, we felt like we weren't good enough. Well, y'all was shooting threes. And if you continuously do that, and I'm pretty sure with Paul George on the roster, you're going to continuously do the same thing.
0: Mm-hmm.
2: So if you don't win next year or go to an Eastern Conference Finals, and then you, in the third year you don't do that as well, then somebody has to be the scapegoat for the front office. And that scapegoat, in my opinion, although in the media, it's going to be Jason Tatum for us,
0: right?
2: Not for the owner. It's going to be the head coach, Joe Mazzulla, because this is his system, and the system is no longer winning after winning an NBA championship. So they're going to put the blame on him, in my opinion.
0: There's always a fall guy. You may be onto something with Joe Mazzulla. No matter what happens, it's really on Brad Stevens to make sure this is going to work. Based on the ownership telling him, yep, you're not going to keep him. I want to keep both of them. Pick one. Well, I'm going to pick Jason Tatum. Have done with it. Find a way to move on from Jaylen Brown. If he had offered the Milwaukee Bucks,

0: especially from the fans who believe, not you, but plenty believe they traded the wrong guy. If you're going to trade anybody, you should have traded Jason Tatum and not a guy that won a Finals MVP in the Eastern Conference Finals or an NBA Finals MVP. You traded the wrong guy. You should have kept the chocolate. You kept the butterscotch. You traded the wrong guy when it comes to the Boston Celtics. So there's going to be pressure on him to make this work without Jaylen Brown. But if you're Brad Stevens and this was a mandate either from you or the ownership group, then you better make sure the right kind of pieces are going to be around your main guy that you kept. And if you ask anybody, the early returns don't look promising. Mitchell Robinson, I love Mitchell Robinson, what he did for the New York Knicks. 3 years, $47 million. It's a lot to pay for a guy that might play 18 to 20 minutes a game and not shoot 50% from the three-point line, from the free throw line. That's a lot to ask. You're bringing a Paul George guy that used to be a two-way player, but he's a one-trick pony now, mostly a three-point shooter and not the defensive demon that he used to be. Whatever excuses you want to come up with, whatever word salad that is not in the same bowl involving not finances, but it was finances between Brad Stevens and the owner, fine. Hey, Brad Stevens, what are you going to do about it? You got a potential generational type of superstar in the history of the Boston Celtics when it comes to Jason Tatum. You can't fail him now because of a mandate from management to only keep one out of your high-priced superstars.
1: All right, so there's different sections to this conversation. So the next section, Freddie, that I want to transition to is the Jason Tatum part of it. And for me, it's just hard to believe that a guy that was able to win a championship with another guy, when, because I'm pretty sure he heard the rumblings about the potential of Jaylen Brown being traded, that he doesn't go to the general manager or the president of basketball operations or the owner and say, no, I want that guy. So here's Brad Stevens talking about the input that Tatum had.
2: Brad, what, if any, input did Jason have on this decision? And
3: none. Do I have a real hard, fast rule that I don't ask other guys about other guys. I don't want to put them in that position, and so he had none. I think Jason and Jaylen have had a remarkable partnership where they complemented each other great and have played with other great teammates, both that are here and not here. And it'll just be on Jason to continue to grow individually and accentuate the people that are around him now. But yeah, I mean, what they did together was awfully impressive.
1: Now, if Jason Tatum is the poster child, in a good way, in the face of the franchise, you're not going to talk to him at all about it? Or he's not going to talk to you at all about it?
0: Well, honestly, that's not the Celtic way, because they didn't do that with Bill Russell, Larry Bird, people like that. They didn't do that.
1: And I get that. I can live with that, Freddie. Mm-hmm. But here's the next step to it. Jason Tatum is a guy who played towards the end of the year, is coming off an Achilles tear. When I'm looking at the roster right now for the Boston Celtics, I'm saying to myself, who is going to be that Robin to the Batman of Jason Tatum and relieve pressure off of Jason Tatum when that pressure needs to be relieved? Because that is a lot to ask for, not if he's 100% healthy, right, coming into the 2026-27 season, but we're talking about a guy that is removed from an Achilles tear and surgery. So the pressure now is going to become on Jason Tatum to not only win, but Jaylen Brown by himself got him to a 2-seed in the Eastern Conference. It's also going to be pressure on Jason Tatum to be the man when it comes crunch time from a playoff standpoint as well, too. You don't want to put that amount of pressure on the face of your franchise that's coming off an Achilles tear injury and trying to play his first full season off of that injury as well. That's my only thing, because I damn sure don't think it's going to be Paul George.
0: No.
1: We ain't got that version of Paul George. Like Kendrick Perkins said, since I was skinny, I'm meaning him. And we all know Big Perk is not skinny. Otherwise, his nickname wouldn't be Big Perk.
0: He'd be Slim Perk.
1: He'd be Slim Perk.
0: He'd be Slim Jim Perk.
1: That's my only thing. I don't like the situation that Jason Tatum is going to be in, because I don't feel like you have that Robin to assist him to relieve that pressure off of him.
0: That's completely fair. He's Harry Douglas. I'm Freddie Coleman. It is the Afternoon Cool, known as Freddie and Harry on ESPN Radio, the ESPN app, and Sirius XM Channel 80. But I believe Jason Tatum does not mind this, because he's heard, man, that team went there without you. You're the golden boy because the organization likes you more than they like Jaylen Brown. The reason that Jaylen Brown got traded is because the organization

0: organization believes in you, even though we believe they traded the wrong guy. Jason Tatum is going to find that fuel, and it's going to really add to his fire. Now, granted, if you're expecting to play 75 games next year, that's asking a lot. Barely a year and a half removed from that kind of Achilles surgery that happened. If you get 70 games, 65 out of Jason Tatum, but then he's ready for the playoffs, you'll take that if you're the Boston Celtics. The question is, who is going to be that person that has to step up? Will it be two people? So be it. But you look at the roster right now. Baylor Shireman, Derek White, Peyton Pritchard off the bench, Mitchell Robinson, stop. Paul George, enough. The guys that are the sum of the whole may not be whole enough for Jason Tatum. As much stress as on him being the face of this organization, it's going to add even more stress when you can look at your team and say, man, when Jaylen Brown was here, even though we may not have been buddy-buddy off the court, that was my main boon coon on the court. I knew I could trust him. He knew he could trust me. Not having that guy there for the first time in his NBA career, Joe Mazzulla has got to do the coaching job of his life to make sure that this doesn't disintegrate before they can actually get this started in Boston.
1: Like that's another component too, right? Like, you got to remember, a lot of people forget that Jason Tatum was drafted after Jaylen Brown. So his entire career in a Boston Celtics uniform, Jaylen Brown has been there. Now he's no longer going to have him. But from a competitive standpoint, Freddie, that's the way Jason Tatum's supposed to feel, right?
0: Right.
1: Like, you know what? Jaylen Brown did this. Now it's my chance to lead this organization to a one or a two seed or a three seed. But the thing that I can potentially do that Jaylen Brown didn't do when he was the face of the franchise for this one season is get past the first round. He didn't get to do that. He had a 3-1 lead versus the Philadelphia 76ers. And I get it. Jason Tatum played some of those games as well. But when the series was on the line, Jason Tatum was not out there. That was Jaylen Brown and company who decided that, you know what? We're going to shoot our way out of this game seven and lose this series to the Philadelphia 76ers. And oh, by the way, my running mate that I had every single year since I've been in the NBA, he's with the divisional rival, the Philadelphia 76ers. So NBA, do your job. Opening night, this is the matchup that I want to see.
0: Amen.
1: Shannon, I want to see it.
0: But you know, I want to see it.
1: And you know what else I want to see? I want to see Jason Tatum guard Jaylen Brown. I want to see Jaylen Brown guard Jason Tatum.
0: Yeah, I think it's more likely that'll be a Christmas Day matchup.
1: I want to see them smelling each other's breath.
0: Okay.
2: It's going to be Christmas Day. Shaq and Kobe in 04. It's going to be Christmas Day.
0: It really is. As much, but believe me, in my view, it should be open tonight.
1: You can have it open tonight and on Christmas Day.
0: I agree. You can
1: have both. They play multiple times.
0: Play five times. You can have both. It would be spaced out perfectly. More than a month and a half between that opening night matchup in early November, late October, and Christmas Day, December 25th. And whether you have it in Boston on Christmas Day or opening day doesn't really matter to me. But I think that I'm with you. That should be opening day. But here's something else. There's going to be equal pressure on Jaylen Brown to make sure this works in Philadelphia.
1: Oh, no doubt.
0: It's not just all the pressure on Jason Tatum in Boston. Yeah, in Boston. There's equal pressure on Jaylen Brown because what if you can't do it? What if you can't help the 76ers team with you, Tyrese Maxey, if Joel Embiid stays healthy, Nick Nurse will win the NBA championship? What if you guys get to the second round and don't do it again? Then people look at Jaylen Brown and say, oh, okay.
1: But you know what's more attractive, though, Freddie, that, by what you just said? If I'm Jaylen Brown, I have a guy in Tyrese Maxey who can score at will. I have a guy in Joel Embiid when he's healthy, if he's healthy, big if. Capitalize every single letter in if. That can give you 25 on any given night. I'm looking at Jason Tatum. I'm saying, man, you'll be lucky if those guys consistently can give you 20 points each night.
0: Well, I don't see another 20-point score in that roster.
1: Well, that's why Jason I said he will be lucky. Yeah. For Jaylen Brown, that's the big gap, in my opinion. You have two guys we know that can be deadly offensively when they're out there on the basketball court healthy. And if you include yourself, that's three. They don't have that in Boston anymore.
0: I can't wait to hear what Jaylen Brown has to say about the Celtics set. I'm surprised we've gone more than a day and he hasn't gone on Twitch. Because as intelligent as he is, you know he heard the mixed message. Brad Stevens, it was financial. The owner, Bill Chisholm, it was not financial. Jaylen Brown's like, great, more run around. I asked you guys for the truth before, and nobody gave it to me when you tried to trade me twice before it finally happened to Philadelphia 76ers. I'm surprised, HD. We've gone a day and a half without Jaylen Brown hitting up Twitch like he did for 50 minutes, welcoming himself to Philadelphia. I thought for sure the minute that happened, that trade happened, and they explained it that way, I thought for sure we were going to get a Twitch effect last night from Jaylen Brown.
1: I'm also wondering if Brad Stevens at any point said to Jaylen Brown, like, hey, we can't have two guys taking up 70% of our cap. Because I honestly feel like that's an easy conversation to have with a player that you're potentially going to get rid of. That's that brutal honesty that a lot of professional athletes prefer versus the runaround.
0: Yeah. Also, don't believe that Boston Celtics really wanted to trade him. Jaylen Brown, in my opinion, was not asking.
1: I wouldn't have done it.
0: Yeah,
1: I'll be honest. I wouldn't have done it.
0: I would have let that happen and play out with both of those guys together and not being apart in the same division with Jaylen Brown in Philly and Jason Tatum still in Boston. Don't forget about This with SportsCenter. 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He is Harry Douglas. I'm Freddie Coleman. It is the Afternoon Cool, known as Freddie and Harry, on ESPN Radio, the ESPN app, and SiriusXM Channel 80. What is your biggest turnoff? Let us know about a time that you were really, really into someone and that someone was really, really into you, but that someone had that one turnoff flaw you could not get past.
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8: 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I'm Erica Herskowitz. The final quarterfinal spot is up grabs in Vancouver. Switzerland and Colombia are battling it out at BC Place, and this one was expected to be a low-scoring defensive battle, and that is exactly what we've got. Extra time is just underway. Switzerland and Colombia are scoreless. Switzerland's looking to reach the final eight of a World Cup for the first time since it hosted the tournament in 1954. Colombia hoping to reach the same stage for just the second time in its history. The winner advances to play Argentina on Saturday in Kansas City. Earlier today, in what will go down as one of the all-time greatest comebacks in World Cup history, Argentina overcame a 2-0 deficit on second-half goals from Cristiano Romero and Lionel Messi before Enzo Fernandez scored the game-winner in stoppage time to lift Argentina past Egypt 3-2. I'm Erica Herskowitz, Westwood One Sports.
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1: I'm Christine Lisi. A two-goal deficit with less than 11 minutes to go? No problem when you have Lionel Messi. His eighth goal of the World Cup and 21st of his World Cup career, part of the 3-2 comeback win over Egypt for Argentina. Argentina will play the Switzerland-Colombia winner in the quarterfinals. The Swiss and Colombians remain scoreless in the 109th minute. In part of a busy NBA offseason in Cleveland, Cavaliers locked in Donovan Mitchell through 2030, 4 years, $273 million max extension. Cleveland continues contract talks with James Harden and remains in the mix to land free agent LeBron James. Cavs, certainly a great fit for LeBron, believes ESPN's Monica McNutt.
2: When I look at where LeBron would take his talents next, I'm thinking of where he's going to have the least mileage in terms of games played and experience and the most youth around him that he can help move forward. I personally am a big fan of the full circle moment of it all, the storybook of it all. I think Donovan Mitchell is one of the better options in terms of superstars that are in their prime still that he could be paired with.
1: Lakers continue to actively pursue unrestricted free agent Jonathan Kuminga, but haven't given him an enticing enough contract to commit to.
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4: He's Harry Douglas. I'm Freddie Coleman. It is the afternoon cool known as Freddie and Harry on Sirius XM Channel 80, as well as tuning in to that smart speaker to play ESPN Radio. We do it each and every Tuesday. We have a topic du jour, part of our selection committee involving the Four Horsemen, me, HD, Shannon Penn, E-Dog, Eric Hammond. Today's topic du jour, with the U.S. being having their lights turned off and losing in the World Cup last night to Belgium 4-1. What were the top six turnoffs according to us? So we had it.
5: Number one.
4: It was bad breath.
5: Number two.
4: On the phone way too much.
5: Number three.
4: Serious B.O. Bobby Orr.
5: Number four.
4: Not just liars, but world-class, double-down, wrong and loud liars.
5: Number five.
4: Selfishness.
5: Number six.
4: Being trifling in a narcissistic way. So those were our top six involving our turnoffs. Tell us about a time that someone you were really into, but they had a turnoff that you could not ignore. You could not get past it. 888-SAY-ESPN, 888-729-3776. One of our favorites is Anthony in Dallas. Anthony, what you got?
6: What's up, my brother?
4: What's up, my man?
6: Y'all doing all right, man?
4: We're doing well. Hey, doing well.
6: Let me tell you a story, man. Hey, I met this bad red ball, and I tell you, she was bad. She was bad, and she was big. I'm getting to know her. And I'm on the phone with her. She cursing her kids out. I'm like, man, she wasn't using mild words. She was using them F-bombs. I'm like, that completely turned me off, man. I'm like, I can't mess with this woman, man. She cursing her kids out like that. You know she's going to be worse for me.
7: That's the first thing I thought about, Anthony.
4: Yeah.
7: Is she doing it to the kids?
4: Mm.
7: Oh, man. It's only imaginable what she would say to you.
4: Can you imagine Anthony in Dallas and his family has a cookout and he decides to bring the new miss and the kids around the family and all that breaks loose? All that cursing breaks loose?
7: Sister mama going to turn her head. Who's she talking to?
4: No, I'm just talking, cursing at the kids from everybody. Everybody go, ooh. That's one of those. We have a cookout Labor Day weekend, but if you're doing something, you can do that. You're not invited. Yikes. When you're giving the kids
7: that's
4: the business,
7: scary.
4: Yeah, that's what is she saying behind closed doors? Anthony was on to something as far as that goes. Dez and Raleigh, what was that biggest turnoff about someone you were really into, but that turnoff was something you could not get past?
8: My guys, man, hey, I loved y'all this, but I cannot believe y'all didn't have this on here. So okay. I'm in school and I'm in college. This is my freshman year. Dating this girl. Well, not dating yet. We had just started talking.
4: Mm-hmm.
8: And we went on a date. And she had some slides on, some designer, some Gucci slides at the time.
4: Okay.
8: Yo, this girl had the worst looking feet I ever seen in my life. And as brothers, y'all know how we feel about feet.
7: Mm-hmm.
8: I lie to y'all not. She looked like Maya Campbell. Maya Campbell from In the House Tripping.
4: Okay. Yeah.
8: So she was bad. She was bad from head to ankle. But those toes, listen. That was the last time I talked to her. I couldn't get over them toes, y'all.
7: So, Dez, what you're telling me, it was like an episode of Martin when Shanae had to do Myra's feet, or Gina had to do Myra's feet.
8: Harry, yeah. Yes, Harry. Harry, I lied to you not. They were bad, man. They were bad. It looked like she'd been running in the cornfield, man.
7: Yeah, that's not good.
4: Right now, if you don't know the episode, just Google that, and I guarantee you'll be laughing out loud for a long time about that part of the episode.
7: Oh, my goodness. You can't use that, Myra.
4: Next thing you know, just protein flying.
7: You gotta bring
4: everywhere.
7: Out the chainsaw for Myra.
4: Meanwhile, everything, clips are flying, hair's flying, weave everywhere.
7: Everywhere.
4: That scene is just genius when it came to Martin. One of our favorites is Big Mike in Texas. Big Mike on this biggest turnoff selection committee, Freddie and Harry on ESPN Radio, the ESPN app, and Sirius XM Channel 80. Mike, tell us about a time you're really into someone, but they had a turnoff that you just could not ignore.
8: Man, you guys are crazy, man. Is this turning into terrible TV or what? This don't make no sense. Well, hey, one time, man, I was in Niagara Falls. I went to took a girl to the movies, you know. Mm-hmm. I was in Biloxi. Okay. And I saw Bette Midler and Danny DeVito. I forget the movie. They kidnapped Bette Midler, you know, whatever.
4: That's one of my favorite movies. Ruthless People. Yeah. Fantastic movie.
8: Ruthless People. I love that movie. But
4: absolutely.
8: Anyway, I'm sitting there. I get a big bag. I get a big box of popcorn, you know, some Mike and Ike's and sodas. We sitting down. We eating the popcorn and sitting there. And I hear she said, we probably going to need some more popcorn because the movie about to start. She ate all the popcorn in the previews.
4: Oh, man.
8: So I'm getting there, I'm looking, and then when I'm watching the movie, I see Beth Bettler working out, yep. Losing weight. All I can see, this woman is gaining weight. She's more popcorn. Greed, man. Greed. Yeah, you got to stay away from the greed.
7: Hungry, hungry hippo.
4: You guys are making me choke today. Oh, my goodness. Can you imagine you sitting there and say, we're going to need some more popcorn, and you haven't gotten one kernel? Not one morsel?
7: Oof.
4: And you got to go back and get some more? And you know she's going to probably, that person's probably going to wipe out that popcorn box, too?
7: Yeah, that appetite too big.
9: Yeah, but free refills, I mean. That's very economic.
4: It is.
9: But the whole box during the preview.
7: Well, look, so, Edal, let me ask you this.
9: It's very economic because you have a large thing, you get a refill of the popcorn. So even if you don't finish it during the movie, you have it to bring home.
7: Let me ask you this, E. If she wants more popcorn, should he have wanted more too?
9: I'm giving her more popcorn.
4: Well, put it this way. Of course he had to want more. He didn't get any the first time.
9: I don't even.
7: The way you said it, E, was just, I'm giving her more popcorn. Like, the way you said that,
4: I know.
7: It's like, some food. Okay.
9: Look, you're at the movies. It's a special occasion sometimes. You want popcorn, you want Mike and Ike's. A great choice, Big Mike.
4: Yeah, not a bad candy choice. Yeah, that could be our next election.
9: I don't need that much popcorn.
7: Big Mike, too?
4: That's true. Mm. That could be our next election committee.
7: I know you want to eat some of these Mike and Ike's. Yeah.
4: That could be our next election committee. Best things to eat at the movies. That could be our next election committee. Top six things that you should be eating at the movies. That could be a cool one. Jay and the Boogie down Bronx at 888-729-3776. Jay, that's hitting us up on Freddie and Harry and ESPN Radio, the ESPN app, and Sirius XM Channel 80. Jay, on this biggest turnoff selection committee Tuesday, tell us about that time you're really into someone, but that turnoff, you just could not ignore it.
10: Yo, so Harry, you old school like me. You remember Roseland? Roseland.
4: Hell yeah. We both remember that place. Roseland Ballroom, no doubt.
10: Met a beautiful woman there, man. We hit it off. First date, great. Second date, I'm thinking kids, family. Third date, went home, went to a house. A complete disaster. Stinky house. Clothes everywhere. Dishes stacked all. I don't even know how some of these dishes were balancing in the sink. She had a child. Bowls, dirty bowls on the high chair tray. sitting there. It looked like you've been sitting there forever. Mm-mm. Dude, complete turn off. If you can't keep your home, you're messy, and you can't wash. I don't care what you look like. Complete turn off. I turned and got up on out of there. Well, I eventually got up on out of there. I had to close the deal, of course. But I never came back.
7: Was that messy too, Jay? but that's Freddie. Like, mm-hmm. I won't say we've all been there, but man, and this is why, like, at a certain age that I was, I didn't like going over people's house. But
4: right.
7: One time I did, and I go in that restroom, use restroom, I see that ring around that tub. Oh, no.
4: Too much, yeah.
7: You got a ring around your tub? I don't feel comfortable touching anything else in this bad boy.
4: Now, see, if that happens and you know there's a ring around your tub, that's when you close the shower curtain and make sure they can't look in there.
7: Yeah, but see, me,
4: you were nosy, weren't you?
7: I'm pulling that bad boy back. That's the first thing I'm looking for when I go to the restroom. Let me see this tub. Let me see if it's hair all in the sink. If you can't get the hair out your damn sink and get that ring from around your tub, you a dirty mamma jamma.
4: You were like literally spy versus spy. You didn't dirty. Care. You didn't care.
7: I ain't talking about Sprite. Dirty.
4: Dick in North Carolina. When you were into someone, that time when you thought was going to be right, what was that biggest turnoff that made you say to yourself, nope, can't get past this?
11: Hello, my friends. How are you guys today?
4: We're good, Nick. How are you, my man?
11: I'm still stuck on Shanae. I hadn't thought of her in a long time.
7: Oh, my goodness, so Nick.
11: So I took this girl out on a first date. She was gorgeous. We were having a great time, great conversation. Went to a Japanese steakhouse. Guy had just done the little choo-choo train with the stack of onions and the fire, and it was great. And then she looked me dead in the eye and told me with complete conviction that she was the reincarnation of John Lennon.
4: What?
7: Oh.
11: And And all of the rest of the conversation was all about how she was experiencing life a second time after having been John Lennon. And the rest of those courses could not come out fast enough.
4: You are
7: a good
4: man.
7: One, Nick, because I would have went to that restroom and mm-hmm. ate, skate, donate. Yep. I'm out like four flats. Well,
4: nobody told Nick there was going to be dates like this. Nick knows John Lennon. He got the joke. If Nick knows right. John Lennon like I know he does. Well done. Although Paul McCartney sings this one.
9: I know. He wrote it for Lennon's son.
4: For Lennon's son, Jude. Yes, exactly. There's no Imagine in the system? Imagine there's no
9: Unfortunately,
4: name.
9: I couldn't find any like Lennon stuff, yeah.
4: No Imagine? No Watching the Wheels? No Whatever Gets You Through the Night, which is what he needed? When it comes to Nick in North Carolina, we got to update that music system. We need more John Lennon, not just all the Beatles. One more from Art in North Carolina, one of our favorites. Art, what was that one time you're really into somebody, but they had that turnoff you just could not get past?
12: Man, what's going on, fellas? What's Listen, going? Let me tell you, you know, when you're in high school, you're always trying to get that upper class girl. And so, you know, I had older brothers and cousins. I was always with them. So finally get to go out with this girl. And let's just say, you know, it wasn't a first date, but it was a first adult situation.
4: Okay.
12: Anyway, we get in there, and she was so fine. But I just happened to look down, and I said to myself, man, I don't remember us having any Hershey chocolate up in here. And needless to say, it broke my heart because I was like, man, why you got to be like that? So needless to say, she went to sleep, and I eased on and went on about my business, and that was the end of that story.
7: I'm in love with the cocoa.
4: Oh, no.
7: In a different way.
4: In a different way. I bet you stayed back in his class after that.
7: got the boo-boo lady.
4: Let those upperclassmen alone. Sometimes it's good to stay in your weight class and not try to punch up in weight, if you know what I mean.
7: Maybe she was nervous.
4: Well, he wasn't anymore. He was out. O-U-T out. He wasn't nervous. He wasn't anxious.
7: She was probably a little nervous.
4: I get it. Either way, he was O-U-T outy, like a big fat shouty, like they used to say in the 90s. Harry Douglas, Freddie Coleman together on the Afternoon Cool, known as Freddie and Harry. 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World Cup action round of 16. Switzerland and Colombia into penalty kicks with the winner taking on Argentina, who was down 2-0 to Egypt, and they won that game 3-2 in Atlanta. We'll update you on the game, who won that one to meet Argentina. And in other news, this guy loved the World Cup so much that he went missing and didn't care to let anybody know that he was missing. 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
17: 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That sounds like it's ready to go. I get married at WrestleMania. Nobody will ever forget that.
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0: gentlemen, it is the afternoon cool known as Freddie and Harry, presented by Progressive Insurance and Sirius XM Channel 80, as well as tune in. Don't forget to tell that smart speaker as well to play ESPN Radio. As we mentioned, Switzerland and Colombia, the winner will take on Argentina. Argentina was down 3-2 to Egypt. They won 3-2 to Egypt after being down 2-0 after 79 minutes in the second half. They will take on the winner of this one that is in penalty kicks involving Switzerland and also Colombia. And Switzerland is on their way as they win in penalty kicks, HD. They beat Colombia 4-3 in penalty kicks. So they win the game, even though it's a 0-0 game, but they win the penalty kicks. So Switzerland, one of the dark horses that your boy Freddie Coleman said keep an eye on, now to the round of eight to take on Leo Messi and Argentina, who were this close to being bounced before calling it a comeback, beating Egypt today 3-2.
1: Yeah, shout out to Switzerland, but I was rooting for Colombia, no pun intended. I just wanted them to win and face Argentina. Mm-hmm. But man, Colombia had an opportunity, Freddie.
0: Yes, they did.
1: I can't remember which player it was, but he had a pretty close shot and shot it over the goalpost when there was still time on the clock. You know, they play those extra 15 minutes. Oh, man, that's going to come back to haunt them. A lot of shocked people in the stands right now for Colombia. They can't believe it, but a lot of exciting people for Switzerland as they move on to the quarterfinals to face Argentina.
0: This was some kind of day for World Cup Tuesday, where you had what Argentina did, down 2-0, and they scored 3 goals in 11 minutes to win that game over a very game Egypt team. And then this one, back and forth action, and the goalies were able to step up. But penalty kicks, they go the way of Switzerland. They win in penalty kicks 4-3. They're on their way to the round of eight to take on Argentina.
2: They may not be the top stories of the day.
3: In other news.
2: But you need to be in the know. This is In Other News.
0: And it is presented by Progressive Insurance. And as impressive as Jalen Brunson and the New York Knicks were in winning their first NBA championship in 53 years, Jalen Brunson did this with a wrist that needed surgery that he had today on his shooting hand. Apparently, he suffered this injury early in the playoffs for the New York Knicks. Didn't take any time off. Didn't have anybody cut him up. Nope. He says, what time do we practice? What time do we play? Just give me the ball and get out of my way. He did that on a wrist. It wasn't broken, but it was injured enough on his shooting hand that he needed surgery, but he should be back in time for full workouts when the season gets started later on this year.
1: He gets it. He understands it. There's a reason why he's the face of the franchise. And potentially, if he continues on this trail, could be the face of the NBA as well, Freddie Coleman. Yeah. But, you know, physical, mental toughness, he displays every single time that he's out there on that basketball court. And he wasn't going to let a wrist injury hamper their chances and the opportunity to go win an NBA championship. Not only did they win it, he was finals MVP. And when you think about the state of New York, mm-hmm. not just the city, the state of New York, he's the king at the moment.
0: He gave new meaning to the term, just rub some dirt on it and you'll be okay, which is exactly what Jalen Brunson did for the New York Knicks. And then there's this man who's Charmaine nameless, Michael Hewitt, who was found safe 10 days after his family lost contact with him as he traveled from England to Boston for the World Cup. Now, he's known to his friends as Little Mick, or in this case, Little Where Is He? He vanished while traveling from England to Boston to support the Leeds United FC players playing for England in the World Cup. The last contact he made with his family was during a layover in Boston. They didn't know if he made contact going to Boston after having that layover in Barcelona. So they raised a missing persons case with the Foreign Commonwealth and Development Office. He was found safe in Barcelona. As it turns out, he was completely unaware that his family and the world were searching for him.
1: Well, traveling to another country, not everyone has international service from a cell phone perspective.
0: Well, he lost his phone when he got to Barcelona.
1: Oh, okay. Well, that explains it then.
0: And he didn't bother.
1: No, he was like, I'm going over here for one reason.
0: Yep.
1: And it's not going to be hampered by anyone.
0: Instead, according to his brother Gary, he explained he just got on with enjoying Barcelona. He watched the English matches in bars, had no internet access, and didn't care that people were worrying about him and looking for him in Barcelona.
1: The hell with these cell phones.
4: I guess no one had his location.
1: I'm living my best life.
0: And by the way, he couldn't fly out because the travel tickets he kept on his phone.
1: I love it. living his best life, literally.
0: Humans are going to human. Amber and Ian comes your way next for Harry Douglas and Freddie Coleman. This has been Freddie and Harry, the Afternoon Cool on the mighty ESPN Radio. God bless and keep cool.
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0: So Donovan Mitchell knew he was going to get his money. The Cleveland Cavaliers knew that they were going to pay Donovan Mitchell that money. And Donovan Mitchell knew that the Cleveland Cavaliers knew. 4 years, $273 million in an extension to be the face of the franchise. How much of this may help to have LeBron James make up his mind? We're still awaiting who is going to be that team that could and should be his final NBA destination after playing for Cleveland twice, the Miami Heat, and just leaving the Los Angeles Lakers. It would seem to be a fait accompli that you go back to where it all began and when you did in the middle of your Hall of Fame NBA career, iconic career, involving LeBron James. Maybe just made by having LeBron James go back to Cleveland and Donovan Mitchell getting that money may have sealed the deal for LeBron to make another return to the land. For the ESPN Radio Sports Beat, I'm Freddie Coleman of ESPN Radio's Freddie and Harry.
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15: Lionel Messi scored his eighth goal of this year's World Cup in the round of 16 match against Egypt, extended his record scoring streak to nine straight. In World Cup matches, it was his 21st career World Cup goal. Argentina scored three unanswered in the 3-2 victory. We'll play Switzerland in the quarterfinals Saturday. The Swiss beat Colombia on penalty kicks 4-3. NBA, one down, one or maybe two to go in Cleveland. Cavaliers and guard Donovan Mitchell agreed to a four-year, $273 million max extension. Cavs do continue contract discussions with James Harden and remain in the running for LeBron James with Mitchell, Harden, Evan Mobley, Jared Allen, Cleveland. A perfect plug and play for LeBron, says ESPN's Chinea Gumake.
12: So when I look at the field and starting fives in Cleveland, and I'm LeBron James and I love being at home, getting that home cooking, I might see like, oh, I can just insert myself at the three. We can play small ball with me at the four. We can go super big and play with me at the three. There are options here that might actually really work.
15: League sources told ESPN's Anthony Slater Lakers continue to actively pursue unrestricted free agent wing Jonathan Kuminga, but they have not given him an enticing enough offer to commit. Knicks point guard Jalen Brunson underwent wrist surgery today. The NBA Finals MVP expected to return to basketball activities later this summer. He did play through the injured left wrist during New York's championship run. Pirates play shortstop Connor Griffin on the injured list with an injured left ring finger. He's likely out 8 to 10 weeks. Yankee slugger Ben Rice announced that he will take part in next Monday's Home Run Derby.
16: 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It's on Sportsmanlike, 6 a.m. Eastern, right here on ESPN Radio, ESPN2, and ESPNU.

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1: Fireball.
2: And then there were eight. The quarterfinal field for the 2026 World Cup is set. The second penalty kick shootout of this tournament has come to a close. Switzerland is the final team to advance to the land of eight. Their first quarterfinal appearance since 1954. Welcome into Amber and Ian here on ESPN Radio, the ESPN app, SiriusXM Channel 80, and TuneIn. I am Mia O'Brien, joined by Keith Irizarry. In tonight for Amber and Ian, we are presented by Progressive Insurance. Keith, we've been texting all day with regards to the two daytime games here on this fine Tuesday in World Cup action. We thought the game earlier in the day might go down as the game of the tournament. It still might, but we've got to lead with the game that just wrapped up between Switzerland and Colombia, the second shootout of this tournament, and one that sees some history take place as now the Swiss advance to face the defending champion Argentina.
3: Mia, what a day. All right, so you're right, because we've been, you, me, Stash, we've been texting all day about everything going on during that Argentina game, and I know we're going to get to it, but the way that game ended, you get the PKs. So on the surface, I know that there are a lot of, you know, soccer fans that'll tell you that PKs are not the way the game should be decided because it's like a skill thing. It has nothing to do with every aspect of the game. You probably can't have the game just continue to go on and on and on. We've seen a couple of games end in PKs throughout this entire tournament. And I got to tell you, I think PKs have been glorious. I've thoroughly enjoyed them. The drama, the sitting on the edge of your seat, watching these men hug each other and like they're children, hoping that, you know, we're going to score and we're going to win. That game was awesome. Now, to be fair, I don't know if that game ultimately was as exciting as the Argentina game, but the ending was sick.
2: And therefore, it sets up that matchup between Argentina and Switzerland coming up on Saturday. And so let's not bury the lead. We thought that England and Mexico at the Azteca on Sunday would go down as the game of this tournament, that nothing could compare. And yet here we are, less than 48 hours later, Keith. And this was a game that saw three goals scored between the 79th minute and the second minute of stoppage time, all by Argentina. It is being regarded as one of the greatest collapses we have seen in 21st century sports. And I don't think that's hyperbole, because you could argue 28-3 at the same venue, Mercedes-Benz Stadium in Atlanta, one of the greatest collapses we've seen in modern sports. And the man who was behind that comeback, Tom Brady, he already tweeted that this is better. This was better theater. This featured a figure similar to Tom Brady and Lionel Messi. We are going to discuss the GOAT of it all. We are going to discuss the implications of Argentina advancing over Egypt to the land of eight. But ultimately, this was just a fun watch. And we do have to take, before we give our takes, Keith, we have to take people behind the curtain and let them know where I was.
3: Yes.
2: As Argentina was mounting the most improbable comeback that we have seen in quite some time. Because just so everyone knows, I was having a nice little spa day, little mani-pedi midday, and my friend Keith Irizarry here on ESPN Radio texted me and said, yeah, so this game is, you know, maybe over. And Stash, our wonderful producer back in Bristol, said Lionel Messi may be out of this tournament. The run may be done for Argentina. And I turned it on just as Argentina was scoring their first goal to make it 2-1 again in the 79th minute. And, was treated to quite the next 21 minutes as it continued to unfold in Atlanta in favor of the defending champions.
3: So are you now Argentinian by proxy because of that?
2: Honestly,
3: because obviously you might be the reason they won.
2: I honestly maybe. I'm not gonna lie. Like it was hilarious because I was the only person in this salon at the time, and no. My nail technician, shout out to my nail technician, he gave me a little like stand to put my phone on so that I could watch it, because I should have mentioned that I really buried the lead there. They did not have the games on the TVs. They had some HGTV going, which, listen, I love a good HGTV on a Tuesday afternoon as much as the next gal, Keith. But ultimately, this was one that was must-see TV whether you are a soccer fan, a sports fan, or not. And so glad that you alerted me to, you know, this is not just one that you can watch the highlights back later. This is one that you probably need to see, and it's one that I know I will remember when I think World Cup thrillers from here on out.
3: So I want to talk about the game, but I literally just had this vision when you said HGTV of you being like, get the Property Brothers off my screen. I don't need to watch Jonathan. Get him off.
2: It was cast from something or other, but they were like in the middle of a farmland. Like, I don't know what was going on. Like, and usually I'm like pretty locked in because I want to zen. I want to like, you know, space out while I'm getting my nails done. But yeah, no, not the case today. I was like, okay, probably need to fire up the app on my phone and watch this myself because I can't just be relying on this stream of consciousness text thread between Keith Irizarry and Stosh back in Bristol.
3: All right, I want to go back to something that you started with this, though. So you talked about the collapse. I've wavered on this a little bit.
2: Mm-hmm.
3: So was this an epic collapse or an epic comeback? And I'm leaning more towards comeback, and here's why. Argentina is number one in the world. They are the defending champs. When you look at their competitor in Egypt, I don't believe a lot of people ever thought they were going to be in this position. So yeah, they definitely faltered. But I felt like this was a comeback. Also, the pace of this game, like you watch that whole first half, and while it was 1-0 at the break, you know, you had the Messi PK get stopped. You had the goalie from Egypt, if we want to make it as hockey terms, standing on his head, right? Like exactly, like he had the half of his life. Even in the second half, they gave away that second goal. It got called back. Then a second goal was scored. But for some reason, and at the time, I was sitting there watching with my older son and my wife. And I said, this just feels like Argentina, if they score once, they're going to win this game. I wasn't sure if they really would, but that's the feeling I had.
2: And not to cut you off, Keith, but as you described that emotion, there is one team in all of professional sports, maybe two, because they're teetering on that same brink of dynasty, that when you describe that feeling of, oh no, here comes the avalanche, let's say it together, 1, 2, 3, the Patriots.
3: Patriots, yep.
2: As simple as that. And perhaps now Patrick Mahomes and the Kansas City Chiefs are approaching that territory.
3: Yeah.
2: But ultimately, for me, like that's the feeling you got when Tom Brady and the Patriots were given 2 minutes left in a ball game to march down the field down by three. You knew the game was over. And that's how this one felt with Lionel Messi, which brings us to the GOAT conversation of it all. The fact that you could argue the GOAT of the NFL in Tom Brady has suggested this is one of the most improbable and greatest comebacks of all time, even better than some of his most infamous exploits. And so this is my thing, Keith, and we're going to talk about the United States because, yes, we still have to have our requiem, our postmortem for the Americans after last night's 4-1 loss to Belgium. The big conversation piece for me, as I have reflected, less than 24 hours removed from that loss for the Americans, has been Christian Pulisic. We're going to talk about him. If you have something to say about the quote-unquote American star, you can certainly join in on the conversation. Hit us up, 888-SAY-ESPN. Now, with that said, the critique of Pulisic is that in a moment where the United States needed him to show up, he was a no-show. Lionel Messi, in contrast, not only elevates a prolific, heralded program in Argentina, time in and time out. But much like Tom Brady, in those moments where you gotta have it, where you need your superstar

0: greatest, you know, tennis player of all time. There's the Serenas of the world. Like, all of these goats of what they do. And Lionel Messi, even further, dude's 39 years old. I mean, like, what a world we live in right now where we have these athletes who are not 25 years old and they're still able to dominate. I love watching. I can root for the old guy, maybe because I sort of am, but I can root for the old guy.
1: No, you're not. You're not one of the old guys.
2: Thank you very much, Keith.
1: But you want to know who was one of the old guys for a long time? Tom Brady. And if he says that Lionel Messi has entered that upper echelon, that he is amongst the greatest of all time in sports, not only do I believe it, because I witnessed it with my own two eyes today, as Lionel Messi scores his eighth goal of the tournament, the equalizer for Argentina, ultimately, and Enzo Fernandez's strike at the 92nd minute in stoppage time is the difference as Argentina pulls ahead and advances to the quarterfinals. Lionel Messi, by the way, should be noted, number two all-time in international career goals, behind only the now soon-to-be newly retired, I don't know how we're describing Cristiano Ronaldo, who wrapped up his prolific career on the international World Cup scene last night with the loss to Spain. 21 World Cup career goals for Lionel Messi, 124 overall. That trails again only Ronaldo's 146.
0: But he's only hit four of his PKs out of eight tries in the World Cup. So, I mean, you know, I don't know. Maybe he's not.
1: Hey, well, Cristiano Ronaldo's 41. I think that once you hit 40, we can start calling you old. How does that sound? And so Lionel Messi's not quite there yet, Keith. So maybe he's still got another World Cup.
0: You just said I'm not old and I am over 40. So I don't know. You know, go over.
1: Moving
0: 50.
1: On. If you want to get involved in the conversation regarding the 2026 World Cup, I never said it. Hit us up. 888-729-3776. That is 888 say ESPN. If you have a thought about the World Cup, if you have a thought of the greatest of all time, where does Lionel Messi rank? It's Mia O'Brien, it's Keith Arizari, it's Amber and Ian. And coming up, you need to stick around because Keith Arizari has some strong thoughts about why the U.S. is not moving on into the quarterfinal round. We will discuss why that is coming up next here on ESPN Radio and the ESPN app.
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3: He's outrageous and usually off base, I might add, but I love him anyways. 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

0: can't do the Americans like this. Insult to injury. Hurting a man when he's down. All roads must come to an end.
1: I would love to take the credit, but I'm going to blame the new guy.
0: Okay. Who are we blaming?
2: It was this or Party in the USA, but I figured the party's over, so the country roads are still around.
3: You know what, those country roads, they are still there.
0: There's Justin on the board.
3: Roads.
0: Back in Bristol. And he's thinking of those mountains. He's thinking of the road that ended for the United States men's national soccer team last night. 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Mia O'Brien, Keith Irizarry, sitting in for Amber and Ian. 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Before we dive headfirst into Keith Irizarry's analysis of the United States 4-1 loss to Belgium, why they will never sniff a World Cup championship, why they will never sniff even the semifinal round, let's first head on out to the phone lines, because we do want to hear from you, especially in lieu of the exciting action in the World Cup Tuesday afternoon as well. Let's check in with Will out in California, who also has a thought or two on the Americans. Hi, Will. How you doing?
4: Hey, how you doing?
0: Doing great.
4: Yeah. I really think the U.S. played like bombs. Honestly, like, it was quite embarrassing. Like, they were doing good in the group stage. And it's really how they lost. Like, it really was, like, an embarrassing game. Like, they didn't play well at all. Like, the passes, shots, defense, mistakes, bad mistakes. Just really bad to watch. And, you know, I think we can't accept that. We need to get really better. Like, we really need to focus our energy on the next 4 years and putting together a good team and just one who's, like, we need to set the bar higher. Like, none of this just the group stage or we just won one knockout game. I think, you know, we need to go at least semifinals, and that needs to be the expectation rather than, oh, we just did good just for us. You see what I mean?
3: I do, and Will, I think that there are a few ways to take this, by the way, and I'm going to give a longer take once we get through a few of the phone calls, but there are steps to this. Here's what I will say. Before I get to any of the negativity, I do think that USA took a step forward in the world of soccer. Getting to the round of 16, they took a step forward. I think that Christian Pulisic is a guy that, you know, a lot of Americans buy his jerseys, buy his kits, and are, you know, rooting for him to be the man. Whether it's injuries or whatever, however it all falls out, he had maybe a good half throughout this entire, you know, World Cup. If you're going to be the face of Team USA, you have to do more. You have to step up at the right times. And unfortunately, he didn't. And I'm not going to be the guy that tells you, like, because I was listening to some other takes about, like, this guy's trash. He's the worst American athlete ever. No, I'm not saying all of that. Like, I understand injuries happen. But this wasn't an ideal run for Pulisic by any stretch of the imagination.
0: Well, I think what's really rubbed people the wrong way were the post-game comments, Keith. And not to hang too much on Pulisic, but I do want to get to this quote about, and again, I think it's taken out of context, where he, with regards to his ankle injury that he suffered in the second half of last night's loss, said, well, now I'll have time to rest, so it'll be okay. And I think that's become a lightning rod for so many of the mainstream and newcomer fans to America, to soccer. And so in turn, because of that, now he is viewed as soft as Charmin, all about himself, worried about his own injuries. Then you have those tweets that are brought up about his decision to not play in the Gold Cup. And so then the newcomers to the soccer fandom discover that and say, wow, this guy didn't even want to play in a qualifying tournament with his nation. Wow, he really isn't what Lionel Messi is. He really isn't what Cristiano Ronaldo is. And perhaps that is too high a pedestal, to take a line from Will. Perhaps that is too high of a bar to clear. But I think advancing to the quarterfinal round is something the United States has done just twice in their history. I do not think that that is too high of a bar to clear. You had homegrown stars like Landon Donovan at just 20 years old, who emerged in that 2002 World Cup in South Korea and Japan, and brought some of the biggest superpowers in world soccer to the brink, despite being a young squad. And so I don't think that's an excuse either.
3: I agree with you 100%. Listen, I'm not trying to make any excuses for Team USA. They got absolutely outplayed against Belgium. Belgium just looked like a world-class team, and for the first 10 minutes, Team USA looked like they were deer. You don't say deer.
0: Deer in the headlights.
3: Deer in headlights, right?
0: Plural.
3: Yeah. So it was a bad start, and then obviously Freeze had some brain freeze and some brain cramps and whatnot. Yeah, that was terrible.
0: Even the Ivy League grads, sometimes their brains cramp up a happens. Little bit, too. Hey, as you alluded to, Keith, the phone lines are lighting up less than 24 hours removed from the United States 4-1 loss to Belgium. If you want to get in on the conversation, hit us up at 888-729-3776. That's 888-SAY-ESPN. Let's check in on Mario, who, like me, joins us from the state of Florida. Mario, where does the United States go from here, brother man?
5: All right. Hey, first of all, love the show. Listen to you guys every day. I want to touch on something that you mentioned earlier about the greatest collapse. Now, I watched the game at work today. I watched Argentina, you know, play Egypt, and that was one of the greatest comebacks. That's insane. However, I know I respect all the GOATs, and I respect the Tom Brady's and the LeBrons and everyone. I am a Knicks fan from New York, living in Florida. We have to incorporate and include Jalen Brunson and the Knicks and what they did this year into that conversation of the greatest comebacks, the 22-point deficit comeback against Cleveland and the historical Game 4 Finals comeback. I think that has to be mentioned up there with one of the greatest either collapses or comebacks in history, period. That's all I wanted to say. Thank you, guys. Love the show. Sorry USA didn't win.
0: Hey, appreciate you, Mario. And you know what I'm going to respond to that with it, Keith, is this. Last night on game night here on ESPN Radio, we were trying to come up with analogies to the gut punch, the disappointment that we felt after the United States loss. Mm-hmm. And I actually brought up the Knicks, and we brought up game 3 of that 5-game NBA final series. The difference being the Knicks went into that game up 2-0. And while it was deflating to finally host an NBA Finals game at Madison Square Garden and drop that game, the reality was, all right, you still have enough breathing room that you can bounce back and then, of course, win the series 4-1. You don't have that luxury in the World Cup, but that is as close as I got to the deflating feeling in recent sports history. So I know that's taking Mario's great point about Jalen Brunson, and you as a Knicks fan, I'm sure, were appreciating that.
3: I would thoroughly appreciate us talking. We could talk about the New York Knicks for the next 2.5 hours if you want. I mean, how about Jalen Brunson playing with like an injury in his hand the entire time? He needs offseason surgery. Like, I mean,
0: hey, we are going to talk about LeBron. Maybe he wants to team up with the world champion New York Knicks, perhaps. We are going to talk about that, but because the phone lines. Yeah, and perhaps maybe we pivot there, but because those phone lines are still lighting up, and we do need to still discuss this reality that the United States, until it has a developmental program like these other countries that it is competing with on the world stage, until, for lack of a better term, until we are specializing our young athletes at the age of 4 and sending them to developmental academies and saying, you play soccer now, until such time, ultimately, this is where we will continue to find ourselves as a nation on this world stage.
3: I don't want to give you my take yet right now. I got to hold that one for you. I'm sorry. I'm not giving you that right now. I need more than 20 seconds to be able to give you this full analogy, this full breakdown.
0: Hey, well said, Keith. Well said. That is why when we come back, what is holding the United States back from becoming a true soccer superpower? We will discuss that next, plus more of your calls coming up. It's Amber and Ian on ESPN Radio, the ESPN app, and Sirius XM Channel 80.
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19: He's outrageous and usually off base, I might add, but I love him anyways. 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

0: This is SportsCenter.
1: I'm Christine Lisi. Lionel Messi put on his Superman cape once again for Argentina. He scored his eighth goal of the World Cup. Argentina rallied from a two-goal deficit, beat Egypt in the round of 16. Will play Switzerland in the quarterfinals Saturday. The Swiss defeated Colombia 4-3 on penalty kicks. Meantime, the U.S. men's national team left to think about what might have been in the aftermath of the loss to Belgium in the round of 16. Was this tournament a success for the Americans? Apple TV MLS analyst Danny Higginbottom.
2: This is purely my opinion. They've not exceeded expectations. They have probably got to the point where I thought they were going to get to. But I do believe when I look at the US men's national team, there should be greater progression because there are some wonderful players.
1: Danny on the Rich Eisen Show. Baseball, Jacob Mizrowski struck out 11 in 7 innings. He threw 57 of his 103 pitches at 100 miles an hour or more. Christian Yelich drove in a pair of runs. Brewers rallied, beat the Cardinals in the first game of a split doubleheader 4-3. Rays home to the Yankees as they continue their pivotal AL East series. Victor Mesa Jr., a solo home run off Will Warren. Yandy Diaz, an RBI single. Tampa Bay up 2-0 on New York, top of the third. Paul Skeens, 3 runs, 4 hits, 3 Ks. He and the Pirates with a 4-2 lead on the Braves in the top of the second inning. A 2-run homer for Colt Keith. Tigers leading the A's 2-1 bottom third. Marlins up 2-0 on the Mariners bottom third. Miami has scored one of its runs on a wild pitch by Brian Wu. In the NBA, Jalen Brunson recovering from hand surgery. He is expected to return to basketball activity later this summer. He played through that injury on the championship run of New York.
3: Hey, it's Evan Cohen. Coming up on Wednesday, we've had a ton of fascinating moves during NBA free agency, and I'll tell you the one that I think will have the biggest impact and which will be the biggest flop. It's on Sportsmanlike, 6 a.m. Eastern, right here on ESPN Radio, ESPN2, and ESPNU.
4: Long enough here on Amber and Ian on ESPN Radio and the all-new ESPN app. Hold the phones. We will hear from you, Chris in New Jersey, Randy in Arizona here momentarily. But on this fine Tuesday evening, it is time to go to church with one Keith Irizarry. I am Mia O'Brien sitting in for Amber and Ian because Keith is going to lay it all out on the line for us. Why the United States just cannot break through in the world of international soccer. Keith, the floor is yours.
5: Yeah, this sounds like I'm just going to yell and scream and go, you know, over the top, but until our nation, USA, is a breeding ground for the best athletes in soccer, what I mean by that is, until the greatest basketball players and the greatest football players and the greatest baseball players, let's just go with those three sports for now, choose to stay in soccer. You know, they probably played soccer when they were 5 years old, but then gave it up when they were 7. If they were to stay with it forever, we would be the best in the world. We would have all the best athletes. And again, this is not to take away from the athletes that are currently out there on the pitch for Team USA. I'm just saying that if we had all the greatest athletes that ever lived on the... All right, so here's your lineup, and I came up with it. So I'm going to give you NBA,
4: NFL... I'm so excited. I am so excited for this.
5: And MLB. Here's a starting 11. You tell me, if all of these players started playing soccer when they were 5 and never stopped playing, how this team wouldn't dominate the world. Here we go. Anthony Edwards, Cooper Flagg, LeBron James, Steph Curry, Ja Morant, Mac McClung, need his athleticism, Ja'Marr Chase, Justin Jefferson, Christian McCaffrey, Jackson Smith and Jigba, and in goal, Aaron Judge. Like, how is that team losing if nothing they've ever done is play soccer?
4: I would actually put Kevin Durant in goal, even as he gets a little bit up there in years, just because I don't know.
5: I don't have a problem with Kevin Durant. That's fine.
4: I appreciate the salute to the judge as well. So I will certainly take that one and run with it as a New York Yankees fan. By the way, the Yankees currently up 3-2 over the Tampa Bay Rays. Just
5: hey, maybe they'll win a game.
4: Now, with that said, Keith, I'm curious what the listeners think. 888-SAY-ESPN, 888-729-3776. What they think of your starting 11 if the United States was to say, you know what, the NFL's great, the NBA is great, but we need to be great in soccer. And thus, we will take our most talented athletes and we will put them into soccer academies at the age of 4. They will specialize in soccer only, become tacticians, artists on the pitch, and in turn, we can finally escape the quarterfinal round, escape the round of 16, and enter the promised land in America. Wait for it. The world's game. Let's check in with you guys hanging out there in Amber and Ian, ESPN Radio Nation Universe. Let's first hear from our friend Chris in New Jersey, who's been hanging around for a hot minute here on the phone lines, because he's not just going to fix the United States soccer. You're going to fix the World Cup team in particular right now, Chris. Let's hear more.
6: Yeah, I am. And so it's a little bit far out there, but the key thing holding the U.S. back right now is CONCACAF. We are not going to get better and beat Belgium by playing Aruba and St. Martin and the Bahamas. Mm-hmm. We need to transfer over to CONMEBOL, that's the South American Federation, and we'd be playing Argentina and Brazil and Colombia and Uruguay. And the only two continents that ever make a World Cup final are South America and Europe. So the pathway is clear, and there's precedent for this. For instance, Australia, who is a pretty tough team, they were in this weak federation called Oceania. Well, they switched over to the Asian Federation, and look what they've done. They've got better, you know, kind of overnight. So the pathway is clear. We need to up the level of competition. We're playing in World Cup qualifying and the Continental Championships, and stop messing around with these little countries that it's a pathway to nowhere. We promote this fiction every 4 years that it's going to be different, but we did the same thing. We played a bunch of inferior teams. Now we come against a tough team in the knockout round, and we get our butts kicked. We got to promote this idea. Get out of CONCACAF, move to CONMEBOL. Let's play with the big boys. You want to beat the big boys? You got to play with the big boys. You're not going to get better playing these little island nations. That's my fix.
5: Chris, good take and good call there. And I agree. I mean, I think that if you're going to try to compete at the highest level, you need to compete at the highest level all the time. And just draw a little comparison, and I'm not trying to, you know, besmirch what the New England Patriots did this year, but this run for Team USA felt similar to what the Patriots did, right? The Patriots had a real, like, an easy schedule, kind of an easy path.
4: Historically easy schedule.
5: I was trying to be nice, but yes, historically easy. And then you look at what Team USA did too. They were playing they didn't play like number 9 in the world or anything like that until they got to
4: this game. I have the numbers
5: in
4: front of me. Are you ready? So they played in the group stage. They played the 34th ranked team in the world, Paraguay. They played the 28th ranked team in the world, although they did get out of the Oceania Conference, as our friend Chris just let us know, in Australia. So that 28th ranking, that's a severe step up because they upped their level of competition and qualifying as well. And then the 27th ranked team in the world in Turkey. Then they played the 61st ranked team in the world in Bosnia in their first elimination round. And then a top 10, 8th ranked Belgium last
5: And that's what
4: night.
5: Happens.
4: It's the same thing as James Franklin led Penn State. Sorry, we're just throwing the slander all around and everybody's catching strays here on Amber and Ian on ESPN
7: you
4: Radio.
7: Can't do,
4: there
7: you
4: is
7: can't
4: Harry.
7: Do that to me.
4: So I'm sorry.
7: I mean, I was thinking it last night as I watched the game.
5: Justin, you're a Penn State guy?
7: I am a Penn State. I'm a
5: we
7: Penn
5: are.
7: State grad. Penn State.
5: My wife graduated from Penn State.
7: Oh, that's awesome. But I was thinking it last night during the game. I was like, this is a James Franklin led team just in soccer.
4: Yeah. Because they can beat up on the previously non-Kurt Cignetti-led Indianas of the world. They can beat up on that team that plays in a sinkhole in West Lafayette in the Purdue University Boilermakers. But when they finally have to play the big boys of Ohio State, Michigan, even Michigan State, and that is within their own conference, by the way, since we're on the subject of conferences, let alone once they get to the playoff, all of a sudden the true colors come through and they are not meeting the moment. Let's keep hearing from you here on the phone lines presented by Progressive Insurance. Let's check in with Randy out in Arizona sounding off about the United States and the World Cup. Hey, Randy.
8: Hey, great show. I think all we took from this is experience, because all we proved was we couldn't play from ahead. As soon as we got behind, we started playing tight. We didn't make the crossing passes. We've just got experience out of this, and these guys need to learn, or else we're going to be playing Groundhog Day every time we get to the round of 16.
5: I'm not the god. I'm a god. Groundhog's Day is sneaky one of the best movies of all time. Are you serving flapjacks? There's some good lines there. I agree with Randy, by the way. It seemed like a Team USA team that didn't necessarily know how to win a game. Like, I think they won two games early, and Bosnia, if we're being honest, wasn't an excellent team. So that was kind of almost a gimme. But they didn't know how to win. So I don't know, maybe they will take stuff away from this one, and if 9 of the 11 players that are like rotation players are still here 4 years from now, they'll know how to win.
4: Let's hear from a couple more of you listening right now to Amber and Ian, presented by Progressive Insurance. How about Hakeem out in Pittsburgh? You've been hanging around for a hot minute. Team USA, where do they go from here, Hakeem?
9: I appreciate you taking my call. I feel like we have to celebrate this team a little bit, you know, considering we didn't qualify in 2018. The fact that we qualified in Qatar in 2022, I think if we were not hosting this year, it would have been challenging to qualify. You know, you didn't even have teams like Italy in there. And with teams like Belgium and Spain and France, I mean, we've got guys that are on their second squad or third squad that are, you know, that would start on any other team. And I think that we are making that progress, but we just have to take a step back and realize that we were out of it for like 40 years until 1990. You know, we're making some progress, but like the previous caller said, you know, we have to, I think, change the CONMEBOL, you know, and play South American teams. But like, we're doing it, guys. You know, we're going to get there eventually.
4: Hey, Hakeem, thanks for the call, because ultimately, as many have noted, the United States is centuries behind these European countries in terms of the developmental programs that so many of these now senior national team players get their initial entryway into international play through, because we just are that far behind in the game when it comes to developing United States soccer talent. But here's my thing, Keith, and it's a great point by Hakeem. We should still celebrate this group, given that two World Cup cycles ago, the United States was not even in the field. But can we just be happy to be there? Just be happy to be here? Because that's kind of un-American, too, if you ask me.
5: I don't know. This is going to sound...
4: We are a nation that loves to mock the participation trophy.
5: I know, but
4: at the same time, we love the participation trophy.
5: So I think this is going... And I took a pause there on purpose, because I want to make sure I say this correctly and don't anger people. Soccer is a world sport. I don't remember when soccer has ever been considered USA's sport. So, like, call us up and tell me I'm wrong. Like, when is the last time that if you said, hey, the sport of America is, and you had an underline, that soccer would even be in the top three? I can't think of it that way. So with that being said, and I said this a half hour ago, I don't hate this team for losing, and I don't begrudge them for falling short. They got to the round of 16, and Team USA soccer team, while they had some flaws and didn't know how to win down the final stretch, they got all of us excited and got us very interested in the world sport.
4: You heard the man. If you have a thought or two on the United States on the World Cup field as it now lies at just 8 teams remaining in the field, hit us up at 888-729-3776. Coming up, are we getting closer to a decision from one LeBron James? The New York Knicks, maybe, perhaps. It's ESPN Radio and the ESPN app.
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3: Hey, it's Evan Cohen. 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

0: LeBron James in Philadelphia? Before we get to that, the reserves for the 2026 WNBA All-Star Game have been announced live on ESPN. Sonia Citron, Kiki Arioffen of the Washington Mystics, Ali Chagray, Ryan Howard, Angel Reese of the Atlanta Dream, Courtney Williams of the Minnesota Lynx, Jonquel Jones of the New York Liberty, Marina Mabry of the Toronto Tempo, Dominique Malanga of the Seattle Storm, Jackie Young of the Las Vegas Aces, and Aneka Ogumake and Kelsey Plum of the Los Angeles Sparks round out this year's All-Star field to go along with those 10 previously announced starters for the game on July the 25th. And in the NBA, our Shams Charania is now reporting that the Detroit Pistons are trading Caris LeVert and 2 second-round picks to the Milwaukee Bucks for Taurean Prince and Gary Harris. The Pistons will create a trade exception from the deal and savings while the Bucks acquire LeVert and pick up additional assets. This is Amber and Ian here on ESPN Radio, presented by Progressive Insurance. Mia O'Brien, Keith Irizarry sitting in for Amber and Ian. If you have a thought or two on the World Cup or the latest moves on the hardwood, hit us up at 888-729-3776. We'd love to hear from you at a time in the calendar year, Keith, where I'm told it's so quiet. There's nothing going on. But maybe that is because LeBron James is lurking somewhere, plotting with his cohort, with the one and only Rich Paul, and a whiteboard and marker in hand, exactly where, it's always sunny in Philadelphia real life moment, which scenario is the perfect one to put a bow on a Hall of Fame career for LeBron James. And now you're telling me Philadelphia is in the mix with Cleveland and Miami? How did that happen?
1: All right, I thought the Philadelphia thing was clearly going to happen. I knew that this was going to be something we would be talking about, and here's why. When the minute Jaylen Brown got sent there, they now, you could argue, would have the best starting five in the NBA if they all stay healthy, Joel Embiid, if LeBron were there. All right, so if we want to make this a movie, Cavaliers makes the most sense, right?
0: Yes.
1: You go back for your final tour in the NBA, your entire, if there's going to be a documentary of this, it's all about your final season, you're wearing the Cavaliers uniform, Bronny's probably on the roster as well, and all is great. And oh, by the way, that roster is built to win. Right? Like, I understand that people just want to throw shade at James Harden all the time, and I get it. He's faltered in the big moments often, but Mitchell, Harden, LeBron, Mobley, and Jarrett Allen as a starting five is pretty darn awesome. It is, right?
0: And I mean, I think that would be, to your point, more importantly for LeBron James at this point in his career, it's the fairy tale ending.
1: Yes.
0: I just don't see a world where going to Philadelphia in your age 41 season is going to be anything more than Brett Favre trying to elongate his career and go to New York and then Minnesota just because he's hanging on by a thread to the glory days.
1: Okay, so what is one of the things that everyone says LeBron James needs all the time? The letter starts with V.
0: Ooh,
1: validation, okay? So if he wants validation as the GOAT or one of the two best, whether it's him or Jordan, right? Like, typically that's like the argument, right? But he wants to be validated and be number one. When's the last time the Sixers won an NBA title? 1983. So, and also, by the way, as much as Joel Embiid has been part of the Sixers for so long, I don't know if people go, like, they think about the Sixers and they go, oh, Joel Embiid, and they think all longingly, right? So you have Maxey, you have Embiid there, you have VJ Edgecombe, which is an awesome, coming off his rookie year. You have Jaylen Brown coming over. He's in for revenge. I hate the Boston Celtics. I hate everybody. They all think that I suck. And then you have LeBron James. If LeBron James was the final piece there and got them to the title for the first time since Moses Malone said faux, faux, and faux, but then it was actually faux, five, and faux, that would be kind of a storybook ending too.
0: But what's the tie? Like, that's my thing. It's just
1: the tie is validation. Let's win.
0: It just feels like out of left field, though, especially ironically enough, given this is a team that has operated under the process moniker for the better part of the last 15 years. And so the fact that this would then suddenly be thrown into LeBron James's process, I just don't see, and maybe I don't know, the relationship between Jaylen Brown and LeBron James, the relationship with Joel Embiid and LeBron James, is it that strong that no historic ties to Philadelphia could somehow spur him? Because ultimately Los Angeles was out of left field, but it's the Lakers, so it's different, right?
1: The Lakers are the Yankees, right? Like, if you pick the right. Lakers, you pick the Yankees, like, yes, it's very understandable. Also, he was able to start all of his get all of his businesses going, move his family out to LA. I mean, technically, he spent more time in LA than he spent in Cleveland. So, I mean, there you go.
0: But what are the Pistons in that analogy in baseball? Like, are they like the Brewers? Are they the Cardinals? Like, I mean, they're not the Cubs. They're not the Red Sox.
1: I mean, the last time the Pistons won was 2004. I don't know who I would compare.
0: I'm trying to think in baseball terms. I mean, maybe the San Francisco Giants, because again, this is a Sixers team that,
1: were winning every other year for a while.
0: Right. That's true. And that was in the 2010. So that's a little bit more relevant. The point is that this Philadelphia pipe dream, while yes, LeBron James wants to claim another title before he hangs him up, I respect and understand that. But if you have a roster in your hometown, in the city and the team that you first entered the league with and then won a championship with in 2016, and that team is ready to win now, because by the way, in case you missed it, folks, the Cavs locked in Donovan Mitchell to a four-year $273 million extension today. They are pushing all of their chips to the middle of the table. If that situation is presented in your home backyard, and oh, by the way, your little summer house in South Florida now has Giannis Antetokounmpo mining shop as well with Bam Adebayo, that's where I just don't see any alternative but Cleveland or Miami for LeBron James in the final chapter.
1: LeBron James recently said that something that irks him the most is the fact that he never won Defensive Player of the Year. The year that he won, he finished second in the voting. Who was it? Marc Gasol or whoever beat him out for it wasn't even on all defensive first team. So, like, a lot of people still hold that back. Again, if we're talking about validation about careers, LeBron James, and he's one of my favorite athletes of all time, but he definitely wants validation. Here's another one for you. I'll give you a trivia question, okay?
0: Ooh, okay. A little game show action. A little preview of what's to come here on Amber and Ian tonight.
1: Yeah, a little foreshadowing. All right, so how many players in NBA history have won an NBA title with three different teams? It's low. I'll give you that. It's a low number.
0: Okay. I mean, three?
1: It's a great answer. The answer is four, okay?
0: Okay.
1: So John Sally, Danny Green, mm-hmm. Robert Horry, and LeBron James. How many people have won an NBA title with four different franchises? It's lower.
0: Zero.
1: Yes. Mm-hmm. It's zero. If you want to do something that's never been done, there you go. LeBron could go to Philly. He could go to Minnesota. He could go to Denver. He can go somewhere he's never played. And if he wins a title there, it's another thing that he has on that, another notch on his belt that no one's ever done.
0: And it is another step towards that universal validation that whether he vocalizes it or not, LeBron James has been seeking each and every year since he entered the league back in 2004. I'm just wondering if any of these teams are, you know, we know Cleveland is. Are they all leaving spots open for Bronny? Because this is a family affair if you are signing up for LeBron James. Coming up, who were the top five NFL offseason additions across the league? We will discuss on our ESPN Radio Rank'em series as it rolls on here on Amber and Ian live on ESPN Radio and the ESPN app.
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0: Westwood One Sports presents this World Soccer Update. I'm Erica Herskowitz. After a goalless draw, the final spot in the final eight was decided by a penalty shootout today. Switzerland defeated Colombia in PKs 4-3 to advance to its first quarterfinal in 72 years. The Swiss move on to face Argentina, which completed arguably one of the greatest comebacks in World Cup history today. Down 2-0 midway through the second half, the defending World Cup champs scored three goals within 13 minutes, 15 seconds of each other to stun Egypt in Atlanta 3-2. Enzo Fernandez tallied the game winner in stoppage time after Cristiano Ronaldo and Lionel Messi evened things up for the white and sky blue, a tremendous comeback that keeps Argentina alive as it looks to become the first team to win consecutive World Cups since Brazil in 1962. Argentina and Switzerland meet in the last eight on Saturday in Kansas City. I'm Erica Herskowitz, Westwood One Sports.
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10: I'm Christine Lisi. Milwaukee's Jacob Mazurowski, one of the NL Cy Young favorites, allowed three hits, including a pair of home runs. He struck out 11 in seven innings. He threw 57 of his 103 pitches at 100 miles an hour or more. Brewers rally topped the Cardinals 4-3 in game one of their split doubleheader. Milwaukee and St. Louis are scoreless in the bottom of the first in game number two. Pirates ace Paul Skeens, two runs, five hits, four Ks, one walk. He and the Pirates leading the Braves 7-2, bottom four. Hours after announcing he'll take part in next Monday's home run derby, Ben Rice hit a three-run blast. He and the Yankees knotted up at three with the Rays in the bottom of the fourth inning. The Tigers have just two hits, yet they lead the A's 2-1, top of the fifth from Detroit. Miami's Max Meyer has given up only two hits. Marlins leading the Mariners 4-0, top of the fifth. Go-ahead sack fly from C.J. Abrams has put the Nationals up 2-1 on the Astros, top of the fourth. Kyle Schwarber, MLB leading 31st home run of the season. Phillies leading the Reds 3-0 in the bottom of the third inning. Argentina erased a two-goal deficit with less than 11 minutes left, thanks in part to Lionel Messi's eighth goal of this World Cup, 21st of his World Cup career. Argentina defeated Egypt 3-2 in the round of 16. Will face Switzerland in the quarterfinals on Saturday. The Swiss beat Colombia 4-3 on penalty kicks. Cavaliers accomplished one big offseason priority. Guard Donovan Mitchell agreed to a four-year, $273 million max extension. From ESPN's Shams Charania.